0: Yvonne Moynihan's comments seem sensible.
1: I think she's clearly taking a better safe than sorry approach, because obviously we are about to enter the busiest time of year. There will be, I'm not exaggerating, millions of British families heading off to Europe. There have been individual problems at certain times today at certain airports, which have caused problems.
0: The number of people who've died after getting into difficulties in water during the heatwave has risen to 14. A 19-year-old who'd been at Balderton Lake in Nottinghamshire on Thursday died after going to hospital. Rescuers have pulled four people out of a flooded cave in Laos as they continue searching for two others. They've been trapped for 10 days after going into the area to search for gold. Sport, and Arne Slot's been fired as Liverpool head coach. He won the Premier League in his first season in charge, but this time he could only manage fifth place. And Wigan cruised to a 40-10 victory over Hull KR in Rugby League's Challenge Cup final at Wembley. The Warriors claimed their first silverware since 2024. That's the latest. I'm Laura Safe.
2: With your sports headlines, I'm Charlie Pritchard. Good morning. It's heartbreak for Arsenal fans as their bid for a first European Cup ended with a loss on penalties. For PSG, that's their second title in as many years and only the second team to win back-to-back titles in the modern era. For Mikel Arteta, he's looking forward to some time off.
3: First of all, I would take a few days with my family and I will start the process to review what we've done, and we're going to have to show that ambition because we are more than capable of doing it, but it's going to demand to be very, very ambitious, very fast and very smart.
2: Now, Andoni Iraola is looking like the new Liverpool boss following Arne Slot's sacking. TalkSport's Perry Groves thinks Iraola is the perfect man to move the Reds on from Slot.
4: He suits exactly the way that Liverpool want to play. He suits the front foot, the high press. We see Al Bournemouth play as well, athletic, go and take the game to the opposition. And I think Iraola's people might have said, if you want him, it's got to be now.
2: Elsewhere in the tennis, defending champion Coco Gauff's been knocked out in the third round of the French Open in a deciding set to Anastasia Potapova, with world number one Aryna Sabalenka comfortably getting past Daria Kasatkina to set up a last 16 clash with Naomi Osaka. And Dmitry Bivol marked his return from a 15-month layoff with a dominant display against Michael Eifert to defend his unified light heavyweight crown. The win was Bivol's first since February 2025 when he gained revenge on Artur Beterbiev, the only fighter to have beaten him. Now, with a win apiece, a trilogy bout between Bivol and Beterbiev could be on the horizon. Get all the latest at TalkSport.com.
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11: A very good morning. 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That was a bit of a close one. Rail meltdown in the southeast. I walked in the building literally 7 minutes ago. It was very nearly the Mark Randall and Stuart Armour show. Some say that would have been an improvement. Some may say that the Thames Link delays and cancellations almost did you a lot of favour, but here we are. And delighted to be here in an air-conditioned studio after a near three-hour journey into central London. That was fun. Speaking of fun, we've got lots to get into this morning. Where to begin? Arne Slot sacked at lunchtime. Is Liverpool manager Iraola waiting in the wings? What next for the Reds? The right decision, I think, probably on balance, but are you surprised it's come so soon? Does Iraola come in? Does he get his entire summer to build a squad in his image? What say you, Reds? 03717223344. And Arsenal, a penalty kick away from the Champions League. So near, yet so far. Gabriel doing a proper John Terry in that Champions League final. What next for Mikel Arteta? Arsenal fans saying, well, we've won the Premier League. It doesn't matter. But that's got smart, hasn't it? It was in your hands, a penalty kick away from dragging it to sudden death, and it wasn't to be. And by the way, why is Gabriel taking a penalty? I don't understand that. Was there nobody else on the pitch that could have at least hit the target? What say you, Gunners fans? 03717 223344. We'll be catching up with the non-league's papers executive editor, John Couch, a little bit later this morning. Loads of managerial comings and goings in the National League system. Signings are plenty and all that type of thing. We'll be previewing the TalkSport Daily podcast. Simon Johnson of The Athletic is waiting in the wings to go through this morning's top stories. There'll be the 1 second wonder. Producer Stewie's got a one word wonder as well after the one that he did yesterday. He said it was easy. I'm not entirely convinced by that. Christina Aguilera, Dirty, was the answer, in case you were wondering, in case you missed it. Let's see if he's got something even more devilish for us this morning. Carry On Aging, a book you don't want, signed by someone you've never heard of. Stuart Weir with the back pages and plenty more asides. It's Saturday night, Sunday morning. We are here by the skin of our teeth, but we are here and delighted to have you along with us. 03717 223344 810 89 on the text. 50 pence plus normal sending charges apply. You can tweet the show at TS Extra Time or me at Ben A. Fletcher. Ooh, does this place do iced coffee?
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0: Oh, we're playing a French song, are we? I'm sure that's completely by accident. And in terms of this morning's snacks for producer Mark and technical producer Stuart, I noticed that they're French fancies in my bag. Completely unintentional. I bought them before yesterday, Shay. How could I have known? Total coincidence, I assure you. Let us know what you're up to. If you're on your way back from the Champions League final, then you're doing very, very well. 03717223344. So close for Arsenal to what would have been a historic double and would have been a clean sweep for English clubs across Europe. Wasn't to be in the end. Not the best final I've ever seen. Decent enough start for Arsenal. You felt the equaliser was always coming, but did Arteta Southgate it a little bit? Should he have just trodden on PSG's throats and gone for the kill? It felt like they just sat back a little bit. That equaliser a little bit inevitable. A bit of naivety from Arteta, maybe. Would a more experienced manager have seen out that final? And would we have been opening the show and saying Arsenal are European champions and having to say congratulations to the Gunners and how unbearable they would have been? Some of the usual lot, by the way. I haven't messaged in. Normally get a message. Craig in Windsor, where are you this morning? Where are you? 03717223344. Producer Mark to my left, how are you doing? It was almost your show.
1: Yeah.
0: What would you have opened with?
1: Oh, it's my big moment. I think I'd have had taken a look back at my early life, how I got into broadcasting, my road to get here. I think the listeners would have been fascinated to hear that, but unfortunately it wasn't to be, Ben.
0: Wasn't to be. Yeah, got here by the skin of our teeth this morning. Things happen. Bad things happen on the railway. I understand that. But when you leave your house, you come into work, and it all just goes completely meltdown. And there's very, very few options. It is ever so slightly stressful. But I'd like to know this morning, when did you achieve something in the nick of time? Maybe you were the groom. Did you turn up late to your own wedding? Did you get to a game just before kickoff? I remember going to Fulham in the Europa League under the Roy Hodgson years. We were late. There was probably train problems or there was some issue. And we got there. We missed the first goal. And it was the night that Fulham reached the semi-final, played Hamburg. I think they beat them on the night. But we missed the first goal and heard it from walking through the park just by Craven Cottage, and it wasn't to be. So if you've ever got somewhere by the nick of time, the last time this happened, it happens few and far between, to be fair. Mm. I was actually late for the show, and Ollie Hunter opened up for us, did about 15 minutes. Did I mention I can speak Portuguese? And I think I was in the back of a cab doing the first 15 minutes of the show from memory. But this time, so back then we did times that you were late. This time I'd like to know times that you just made it on time. You were in the nick of time. Do let us know. 03717223344, 81089 on the text. Technical producer Stu is on the buttons this morning. A Chelsea fan by his own admission. And I would imagine a very, very happy boy. The Blues, still the only London club to have won the Champions League. Did you ever think that was in doubt yesterday evening? Good morning, Stu.
2: They'll never sing that. They'll never sing that. Oh, Champions of Europe. They'll never sing that.
0: You sound like the chap that I walked past at East Croydon Station about an hour and a half ago, who was giving it large to some Arsenal fans. So near. But your record is intact.
2: Yeah, well, look.
0: Saved your season, as Jason Candy said.
2: Well, look. Let's put it this way. Arsenal stunk the place out today. They went and got that early goal and then just sat back and defended and defended and defended, where they should have gone for the jugular and gone for a second. If they had maybe conceded like in open play, then they'd have had to go for it again. But you can't win a football game by scoring 6 minutes into a game and then just trying to hold on to it. Something's going to happen.
0: Yeah.
2: Mistakes are going to happen. And I'll be honest, how Arsenal defender didn't get sent off for a second yellow for that penalty is ridiculous. And all the Arsenal fans crying about, oh, Madueke should have had a penalty. No, he shouldn't have. He was grabbing the defender.
0: Yeah.
2: So don't come crying to us that they should have had a penalty in extra time. If you're going by that logic, PSG should have had a penalty in the first half when Saka handballed it.
0: Yeah.
2: But he didn't. It wasn't a handball. It wasn't a penalty. But if you're going by that logic, same thing. Sorry, rant over.
0: The debate rages on. Do you know what it reminded me of? It reminded me of the Euro 2020 final at England-Italy. Mm. Early goal, everyone gets all excited. Inevitable equaliser.
2: Mm.
0: No real... I mean, it's not fair to say that Arsenal didn't intend to score a second, because they obviously are playing a game of football. They're obviously trying to win the game. But I didn't see a huge amount of attacking prowess watching back on it. And it was just like, yeah, sit on that 1-0. But the equaliser was coming. And then when the equaliser comes, oh, we'll just play for penalties then. we'll take him to penalties. And why Gabriel? Explain to me. I mean, was he really... Mikel Arteta said, oh, he wanted to take one. I've never taken one for the club before. Was that really the best thing for him to do?
2: Well, it depends. He must have thought he backed himself and, you know, he ultimately failed, but...
0: Skied it. It wasn't even saved. If it had been saved, then you could make a case and go, well, OK, that is unfortunate. The ball's still somewhere in the Budapest sky.
2: As Gabby said on the phone-in, when he was talking to the lovely caller Leslie, who phoned up, then talking about why did Gabby take it? Why did Gabriel take it? He said that they probably practiced penalties in training, so Gabriel could have had a better conversion rate than maybe some of the others that were ahead of him, or others that you would have thought.
0: He hadn't taken one for Arsenal before, did he?
2: But it doesn't matter. If you're practicing penalties, they're obviously going to if you're doing like a serious penalty shootout in training, they're going to know, you know, how many you score, how many you save or miss or whatever. And, you know, there's probably others that you would have thought actually are ahead of Gabriel, but in training, he's better than the ones that you would have expected to be ahead.
0: Yeah. I just think you've got to hit the target. It's one thing having a penalty saved.
2: Eze's penalty, though.
0: Yeah.
2: That was terrible. You would have thought he would have scored.
0: Yeah, true. But it is one of those when you sort of think to yourself, I mean, I remember Bukayo Saka for England had his saved. But at least he hit the target. And I think to have a penalty saved is one thing, but to miss the target completely, I mean, that is unforgivable for me. I think at any level of football, you've got to be hitting the target. Gareth Southgate for England back in 96, terrible penalty, people always say. Andreas Kopka went the right way, ultimately. But at least he hit the target. At least the ball, it was a question of the keeper saving it rather than it ending up in row Z. But I think it's absolutely unforgivable.
2: The other thing as well is the run-ups.
0: Oh, I hate all that now.
2: Don't do a stuttered run-up if you're prone to missing, like, i.e. going wide. Like, if you hit the target, then fair enough, the keeper saved it. The keeper's, you know, done well to save it. But if you're going to do a stuttered run-up and you miss, take that out of your game. Just, you know, normal run-up or, you know, 1 or 2 foot a run, you know, step up to kick the ball ultimately. Don't do a stuttered run-up because you're only going to set yourself up for failing.
0: Yeah, and it's like the Ivan Toney no-looky penalty, wasn't it, in the Euros. All very well when they go in, but if they don't, you become the story, and that's not what Gabriel wants at all. Great to see his Brazilian teammate, by the way, straight over to comfort him. A huge fan of that. I think rather than run off with his teammates and celebrate, made sure... Didn't he whisper in his ear, don't worry, there's always the World Cup. No. We'll win the World Cup. This will soon be a distant memory. Don't worry about it.
2: He probably said,
0: unlucky.
2: You'll never sing that. You'll never.
0: Can you imagine? Thank you, Stu, for now. 0371722344. Brian, the Cov fan. When I was 14, I went for a haircut pre-Cov v United at Highfield Road. It took so long. I got in 5 to 10 minutes late, just as David Beckham was taking a corner. Did he score from it? Dan, morning lads. The missus bought me 10 packets of Panini stickers today. 10!
1: Wow.
0: Go show off. What's that? That's about 300 quid, isn't it? I got Jude Bellingham the extra sticker. Whoop. Unfortunately, I stuck it in the book. I'm not sure I was supposed to. Extra stickers. This is news to me. Have I been sticking in ones that I'm not supposed to have been? I do hope not. Brian, by the way, off to the Vitality Blast a bit later on the cricket. Warwickshire at Edgbaston later on. Did you ever see the Lovers FC Rangers shirts? I've sent the picture of the one I've had since 2020. No, that is nice, though. That is a very, very nice shirt. Doesn't look like a football shirt. Looks like the sort of thing you might wear to a nightclub, to be honest with you. Gary the Goon has been in touch. Good morning, Gary. Been a hashtag bittersweet kind of day. Liverpool sacked Slot. We lost the Champions League final, but we got the one we wanted. We don't need to be greedy and have them all. We're humble with this one, guys. Can you remind us all who you both support? Gary the Goon in Walsingham near Durham. League champions, happy days. Well, that's the thing. We said this with Stuart Weir last night, didn't we? Arsenal have won the competition they should have won. If they'd finished second in the Premier League and won the Champions League, they'd have been unhappy. The fact they've won the Premier League, that is the biggie for me. Is there anyone out there, is there any Arsenal fan out there that would give back the Premier League trophy in exchange for the Champions League one? I doubt it very much. Let us know what you're up to this morning. If you're celebrating, commiserating anywhere in the world, Stu has got a one-word wonder for us this morning. Just for fun, Stu, let's hear it. Cool, didn't even hear that.
1: Oh.
0: Was there a word in that? Let's hear that again.
1: Oh, that's hard.
0: That stumped me. One more time. I can't even hear that. I've been told the word in my ear, but I still can't hear it. 0371722344. Just for fun on the WhatsApp, 810 89 50 pence plus normal sending charges apply. At TS, extra time is the Twitter handle, the X handle, or I'm at Ben A. Fletcher. 03717223344. One or two of your calls on the way.
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0: A very good morning. You're listening to Extra Time with Acorn Insurance, the UK's largest taxi insurance specialist. Dear, oh dear. Let's speak to some Arsenal fans, shall we? Well, first of all, a Manchester City fan, actually. Tony's given us a bell, 03717 223344. Morning, Tony. How are you doing? Where in the world are you?
1: I'm down in Salisbury.
0: Very nice.
1: I'm a bit gutted for some of my good mates who are Arsenal fans.
0: Yeah.
1: Yeah, like Dusty Coleman, Mark Sword, Kenny McLean.
0: Mm.
1: Oh, geez. For Gabriel to miss that penalty, I'm loving it, me.
0: But what do you think of the decision to let him take it in the first place? When Arteta said he wanted to take one, and I suppose as Stu, our technical producer, said just now, if he's doing it on the training field, fine. But the TalkSport Goals show on YouTube, Sam Allard was shocked to see him stand up and take it. Was there nobody else on the pitch that could have taken that penalty just to keep the game alive? And again, to blaze it over the bar, at least you've got to at least test the goalkeeper.
1: After watching him at the Etihad, he's a narcissist. He's gone to the glory.
0: Mm.
1: And it's landing in Rose Head, isn't it?
0: Still in the night skies, I heard.
1: Well, it's probably going to land in my garden.
0: Yeah, probably.
1: He's not a leader. He's a good defender, but he's not a leader.
0: You're a Manchester City fan. You've won the Champions League. You've won the Premier League, many a Premier League over the years. The Premier League is the biggie. So you got
1: Second Division, by the way,
0: Second Division as well. Many things over the course of the years. But, I mean, you've got to say the priority is the Premier League. I mean, for all the criticism that Arsenal will face for losing on penalties, for all the criticism they'll get for not absolutely putting a stranglehold on that game at 1-0, the Gunners can turn around and say, as a City fan, you'd rather win the title than the European Cup, right? Or Champions League.
1: Yeah, but not by the PGMOL winning it for them.
0: Well.
1: Yeah, come on. Arsenal have had some proper good decisions this year.
0: Yeah, but doesn't every club, does it not balance out? They didn't. The Arsenal fans moaning tonight they've not had the rub of the green with some of the penalty decisions they should have had. That maybe it should have been a red card for that, for PSG's penalty. It does ebb and flow, doesn't it?
1: As an ex-conference referee, the referees are there to do the game, do your jobs.
0: Mm.
1: So, as you say, rub of the green. I think this one's evened itself out.
0: It feels right, doesn't it? I mean, as I say, they've won the biggie as far as they're concerned. PSG were the favourites. I didn't see Arsenal winning. Yes, they came close at 1-0 early goal. I thought, oh, here we go. But in the end, they Southgated it, didn't they? It was in almost a carbon copy of the Euro 2021 final or Euro 2020 final held in 21. Tony, you're a former National League referee. Does that mean that you've been to my club, Woking, in the past?
1: Woking?
0: Yeah.
1: No.
0: You've never been. What clubs have you been to? Further north or?
1: Forest Green, Newport, Crawley, all them lot.
0: Okay, yeah. I guess a few seasons back then. Hung up your whistle for good now, have you?
1: Old boy now, aren't I?
0: Oh yeah.
1: And
0: done your bit.
1: Referees political these days as well.
0: Yeah, well, we've got a referee in our ranks, Mr. Joe Albrecht, the assistant producer of White and Jordan, and he says the same thing at an even lower level than the National League. Tony, thank you so much for your call. Enjoy the rest of the weekend. Terron is an Arsenal fan. How you doing, DJ Terron? You been gigging tonight, or did you get the night off to watch the big game?
2: Yeah, I was gigging in the East Sussex area tonight.
0: Oh yeah, whereabouts?
2: Do you know the Buxted Hotel?
0: Rings a bell, yeah.
2: Yeah, around that way. So basically on my way down, I was listening to the game. And then, I got excited that the fact that we scored in the sixth minute. And then I just thought to myself, we just need a second goal just to seal the deal, really.
0: Mm.
2: You know, and then when PSG got the penalty, I just thought, that's their way back.
0: Yeah,
2: you know, and then we just had chances, and where not even chances, they were just like half chances, and then it just went to penalties, and as you said, like Gabriel stepped up and just smashed it far and beyond, you know, What can you do? It's bittersweet, really. All we can do is we can just celebrate the fact that we've won the Premier League now, you know, and just go forward and just try and recruit in certain areas and go for the Champions League again.
0: Mm. Well, Arsenal will come again. And as I've said many times, I don't think it's unreasonable to suggest that if you had your pick of the two, the Premier League above the Champions League any day of the week, I think, for Arsenal fans. If you'd finished second behind City and won the Champions League, it would have been an incredible achievement, but that bottler tag would have stayed with you forever. I know that people will say they bottled the Champions League final, but I don't really buy that. It wasn't that you lost 3-4-0 in regular time. Arsenal went the distance with PSG. It was bad luck in the end. It was bad judgment, one moment of bad judgment, rather than being given an absolute schooling. I think for Arsenal to have got that monkey off their back, to have won their first Premier League title in 24 years, it'll be interesting to see what they do next. But I still have some questions over Arteta's game management. I wonder if a less naive manager would have played it slightly differently and got that second goal, Taron.
2: Yeah, I don't know, man. I mean, it's just that situation where Arsenal just need to go and play with the handbrake off. You know, as good as we defend, that 1-0 lead isn't always a certainty. You know, we can't just go and score one goal and then expect to sit back. You know, because the team is just going to play out and just as you said, get a result, get a goal. You know, we just needed to get another goal and just seal the deal. Really, you know,
0: it is what it is. I mean, you'd be much more heartbroken if you'd missed out on the Premier League trophy, right?
2: Yeah, oh, 100%.
0: This is almost like the bonus prize. I mean, don't get me wrong, the double would have been great for Arsenal and it would have been great to have an English clean sweep and everything else. But yeah, I do not expect to hear from a single Arsenal fan tonight or ever that says, oh, I wish we'd won. I'd take the Champions League over the Premier League. You know, give back the Premier League trophy and let's have the Champions League. No one is saying that. If they are, then I don't think they understand the mechanics of modern football. But there we go. Yeah. Taron, what sort of gig was it? 40th wedding?
2: No, it was a wedding tonight.
0: Beautiful.
2: The couple really had a good time, you know. And then, that's all I can say. Just had a really good time.
0: Nice one. What was their first dance?
2: Oh, gosh. It was a song by the Lumineers.
0: Okay.
2: Yeah, I can't remember the title of the song.
0: Oh, fair enough.
2: It was a song by the Lumineers. Yeah.
0: A bit different, but something a bit different then.
2: Yeah, definitely something a bit different. All weddings are different, you know, but like, yeah.
0: Taron, I'm a huge fan of your Insta page. Give it a shout out while you're here. If anyone's listening, they've got a do coming up. Taron's your man. Where do they learn more about you?
2: 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That's TERRON Murray, MURRAY.
0: Good man. Always a pleasure hearing from you, my friend. Keep in touch. Speak to you again very soon. Drive carefully.
2: Take care, Ben. Cheers. Bye.
0: Cheers. 03717223344. Gary the Gooner, I wouldn't give you three Premier League titles for even one Champions League trophy. Why? Because we waited 22 years for this. And all the digs, the banter, the comments, it's been worth the wait. And you're right. That bottler's voodoo had to be lifted. It's been too long. And Champions League, we will get there within the next 2 years. Max, big claim. Next season is already looking like ours, dare I say it. On what basis? Gary the Gooner, I must congratulate PSG, though. They gave us a run for our money. And Gabriel shouldn't have taken the pen, but it is what it is. Bring on the World Cup. Come on, England. 03717223344. The Athletic. Simon Johnson is next with the top stories.
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14: Tonight, the best attack in the competition comes up against much the best defence. Imperious against impervious. And Kai Havertz will drop deep and play the ball out to the left where it's worked for. It comes off Trossard and breaks Havertz' way. Big early chance. His ranging stride takes him inside the penalty area and he strikes it into the top right-hand corner. It's 1-0 to the Arsenal. Has that refrain ever had a sweeter sound? Scalia taking it on the half turn on the edge of the penalty area. Lovely little 1-2. It's gone down inside the penalty area. And the referee has given a penalty to Paris Saint-Germain. Ousmane Dembele that will step forward and take it. Penalty save now. David Raya has had the season of his life. Can he conjure it up? No, he can't. It's driven in past him into the bottom left-hand corner. And it's 1-1 between PSG and Arsenal. And they've got it to penalties. It's a nervy-looking run-up from Gabriel. Left-footed. He's missed it. He's missed the target. He's blazed it over the bar. Paris Saint-Germain celebrate back-to-back Champions League titles.
0: A very good morning. You're listening to Extra Time on Talk Sport with me, Ben Fletcher. 03717223344. More of your messages on the way shortly, and there are plenty of them, by the way. Do keep them coming. We'll have an update on the One Word Wonder as well. But for now, I'm delighted to welcome to the show The Athletic's Simon Johnson. Simon, thank you for staying up. Lots to get through. A managerial change, a little sneak peek at Scotland. A decent win for them against Curaçao and a hint of what may be to come against Haiti. But we've got to start with the Champions League final. Arsenal, so near yet so far.
15: Yeah, good morning, Ben. Yeah, well, near, yes, I suppose in terms of taking it to penalties. But I think that there should be some regret once they start sort of reflecting back on this. Of course, they've got a parade to look forward to in terms of celebrating the title later on today. But they had such an opportunity that they gave themselves taking the lead against PSG. But if you'd said to anyone at that moment that would be their only shot on target, and the game would go 120 minutes, you would be very surprised. And I just sort of think it's a case of you live by the sword, you die by the sword with Arsenal, in that they're a fantastic defensive side, as they've shown all season. But to win a Champions League against a side like PSG, you need a bit more than that. And I just sort of think they didn't do enough in attack. And look, you can get away with it in the Premier League because of the standard. But against PSG, they've got too much quality to shut them down for that amount of time. I mean, they came close, Arsenal, obviously. But I just sort of think when you're 1-0 up and you can still defend, but you can counter-attack. And I just didn't think even Arsenal tried to even counter-attack. They just seemed very content to sort of play for a 1-0. I think this is a real missed opportunity. When you sort of look at the draw they had at the knockout stage as well, where they're on the much easier side of the draw, and they got to they go ahead against PSG. It was theirs to lose, and unfortunately for them, they didn't get it over the line.
0: It had a feel of the Euro 2020 final, didn't it? You know, early goal, sit back. And I was a big fan of Gareth Southgate as England manager, despite his failure in the end to win a major trophy and getting really, really close. But there were parallels, and I'll never, ever understand it, when it's my own team, when it's your team, you know, you watch it and you think, we've got one, we need to kill this game off. Don't sit back. A second goal would have changed that game completely. PSG inevitably would have gotten back into it. Why they didn't go for it. And the time wasted as well towards half-time. I think this is what people dislike about Arsenal. There's almost like this arrogance. And you even mentioned the trophy parade later today. Why has that been organised on the day after a Champions League final? Could it not have waited until next week? Yes, it would have been brilliant if they'd done the double and they could have had a double celebration. But I think there's a word that comes up often with this Arsenal side and with Mikel Arteta, and it is naivety. And I feel that the theme of last night's Champions League final, everything felt a little bit naive, including the penalty missed by Gabriel, of course.
15: Well, I just sort of think, you know, Arsenal fans certainly didn't care when it came to winning the title. They're a very hard team to love or enjoy to watch because they play this sort of very defensive and set piece kind of football, and it is very, very effective. But unfortunately, you are playing with fine margins when you play that way. That even if PSG went any good, because Arsenal had only scored one goal, it was only going to take one moment for PSG to get back in that game. I just find it very odd that there was no real attempt to go on the attack at any stage. Yes, they're upset about a penalty with Nonny Madueke, but I thought there was an element of Madueke sort of grabbing the arm there and triggering the contact. It was very much I could see why it stayed with referee's call on that one. Mm. And you sort of think back to any other chances Arsenal had. I remember a sort of a long throw in caused some problems at one point, I think, at the back end of the first half. And I think Havertz was played in at some point, but by and large, it was, as the stats show, I mean, it was the lowest percentage of possession since records began in 2003-04, I think, for a Champions League final at sort of 24%. Beating their own record in 2006. But that was a bit more understandable because they were down to 10 men against a magnificent Barcelona side. But look, you know, the thing is, they have got to the final. There is obviously, they've shown in the title race that they've bounced back from disappointment, and certainly something that Declan Rice talked about post-match, that they finished second a few times in the league before winning it. This will obviously give them a reality check of that there is another step to go. And Mikel Arteta seemed to talk about that in terms of transfer window. Sort of like there's another level we have to go to.
0: Yeah.
15: We have to act quickly. And I think that's right. But it's also down to Arteta. Like, he's the one that makes Arsenal play this way. He's got to try and sort of go, okay, this worked in the league, but for us to beat a PSG in a Champions League final, we're going to have to find a better balance between defence and attack, because at the moment, I think he's just got it. He just plays it too safe, plays with the handbrake on too much.
0: Handbrake on is absolutely the phrase. You more or less took the phrase right out of my mouth, Simon. 0371 722 3344. Gunners fans, commiserate, celebrate if you're the rest of the footballing world, maybe, but you know where we are. The other big story that took us a little bit by surprise at lunchtime, Arne Slot leaving Liverpool. Not a surprise in as much as many felt his time was up and a change perhaps was on its way at the end of this season, ahead of the World Cup, perhaps. But, the Arne Slot era is over. A Premier League title win in his first season as manager, and then disappointment thereafter. It's difficult to reflect on his tenure, really. One that started so well and ended in such disarray.
15: Well, I think overall, I'd still have to say it's a success because he won a league title. I don't think we should forget that. And Liverpool fans shouldn't forget that. Despite the huge disappointment of his second season, I still think the decision came as a surprise to many, because Liverpool had certainly made lots of noises to various people that he was staying and they were happy with him. Now you have to sort of think, well, what's changed and sort of what's happened in the last few weeks that might have led to a change of opinion. And of course, I'm speculating here, but a certain Mo Salah, which we're talking about on this show, did go out with a bit of a sort of throwing a few barbs in Arnie Slot's direction. And what was worrying, which must have been worrying for the powers that be, was the sort of level of support that Mo Salah's comments on social media got from Liverpool players. And that combined with the sort of the amount of defeats that Liverpool had, the fans. I was at Anfield earlier this month watching Chelsea play there, and the level of boos I've not heard for a Liverpool coach from their own fans for many a year. So I think it all added up to Liverpool sort of saying, well, perhaps we do have to part ways. And with Iriola available and seemingly the very strong favourite, that they've clearly sort of made the decision not just to get rid of Slot, but obviously that perhaps they've got their man to replace already lined up in their minds.
0: Well, Liverpool moved very quickly. We understand Arne Slot only found out this morning that he was going. And as you say, Iriola, I think it's just a question of dotting the I's and crossing the T's on his contract. And that feels like a replacement that will pacify Liverpool fans. Done absolute wonders at Bournemouth. And it'll be very interesting to see, assuming he does get the gig, what he can do to get Liverpool back towards the promised land of regular Champions League football and maybe even a title.
15: Yeah, I mean, he certainly plays a fantastic style of football that will be welcomed at Anfield after, like I said, the disappointment. They clearly felt underwhelmed, particularly the second season with what Liverpool were doing. The big question mark, of course, with Iriola is, you know, now he's at under a much sort of greater microscope of everything he's doing, every result that he gets, and that brings a lot of pressure.
0: It's Thomas Frank, isn't it, going from Brentford to Tottenham?
15: Yeah, and he certainly had periods at Bournemouth where he would go sort of several games without a win on occasion, but no one really batted an eyelid because it's at Bournemouth. But you know, you fail to win a game at Anfield, and you know, there's questions asked, and that's just one game. So there is that question mark, but I think he's clearly sort of earned the right to make this huge step up, and Liverpool clearly sort of think that he's the right man for the job. As you say, Ben, it sort of feels like a matter of when rather than if.
0: Indeed, and TalkSport.com for the very latest on that particular story. Simon, finally, Scotland, Curaçao in a friendly at Hampden, their big farewell before heading out to the US. Bittersweet, really. Huge win. Finlay Curtis getting his first goal, albeit there was an element of fortune to it. Struck very well by his left foot, though. Billy Gilmore out injured. But I think overall, Steve Clarke will be happy if Curaçao, the closest opponent they can find to Haiti, which is their opening game 2 weeks today, if I'm not mistaken, then he'll be very, very pleased with that result, if not the injury to Billy Gilmore.
15: Yeah, I mean, inevitably, Billy Gilmore sort of stolen the headlines. You certainly don't want to have one of your players, and you've got to feel desperately sorry for Billy Gilmore, sort of ruled out in what is just a glorified kickabout, you know, a gentle friendly. But, you know, at least Scotland won the game. It's something for, like you say, for Steve Clarke to take into the Haiti game and the World Cup, but sort of scoring a few goals as well. That's always a plus to sort of just generate a bit of confidence. But you know, he'll be under no illusions that this doesn't mean an awful lot. It's all about Scotland getting off to a fast start of the World Cup. But you can never sort of moan about a friendly defeat before you depart for the tournament itself.
0: Well, exactly. And I think from his point of view, having signed that bumper contract during the week, which a lot of Scotland fans queried, that was almost a little bit of a sideways glance to them, wasn't it? This is what Scotland are capable of. It'll be very, very different in the heat of the USA and Mexico. But if they can do that against a side like Curaçao, Haiti, very, very physically fit, we're told, one of the fittest teams probably at that World Cup, then it's certainly a good indicator of what Scotland fans can expect from this side. Tyler Fletcher tipped up to come in and replace Billy Gilmore. No relation, although he does have a very famous relation. His dad, Darren, of course, formerly of the Manchester United parish. And again, exciting to see players like Finlay Curtis, Tyler Fletcher, at a time where we're told that the Scotland talent pool is such a small one, yet we are seeing young players coming through and making a big impact.
15: Yeah, and look, you know, one man's misfortune is another opportunity. Sure. And Tyler Fletcher making his debut, and Steve Clarke sort of spoke pretty glowingly about what he did. And, you know, this could be a sort of glorious sort of few weeks for him if suddenly he's brought in and take Gilmore's place instead. But, But yeah, I just think what an excitement. It's hard to believe that I think Scotland were last in the World Cup in 1998, and now it's taken all this time for them to get back, and it's so close now for them to get that first game, and I'm sure they're going to be a great addition to the tournament. It's just, can Scotland sort of avoid the usual hiccup that they have in the group stage, and then sort of like the damage limitation or sort of recovery exercise that they have to go in to try and qualify for the group phase. It's made slightly easier now to get through the next round, but you just sort of get a win under their belts, and then they'll really feel like they're in the tournament.
0: Oh, indeed. Win your first game against Haiti, you're more than halfway there. And I think based on what I saw yesterday at lunchtime, it'll be different when the actual finals come around, but there's enough there to make me think, yeah, they should be able to give Haiti a game. And if not, quite frankly, they don't deserve to get through to the second round. Simon Johnson from The Athletic, thank you for joining us. Enjoy what's left of the weekend, sir.
15: Cheers, Ben.
0: 03717223344. Technical producer Stu has a devilish one-word wonder for us this morning. It is this. Just for fun, on the text, 81089, 50 pence plus normal sending charges apply, 03717223344, to send us a WhatsApp for free. You can also drop us a message on X at TS Extra Time, me at Ben A. Fletcher. Rob the happy Spurs fan, Kaiser Chiefs, I predict a riot, incorrect.
16: So hard.
0: Josh Hall from Reading has got it right. I can hear it now. I can hear it now. Now it's been mentioned, I can hear it. Somebody else got it right, but I've lost the message. Just scrolling through. It's just Josh Hall for now. I'm sure somebody else got it right. It's disappeared off my screen. But just for fun, the one word wonder, 03717223344. 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
0: 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Thank you. This morning at 4 p.m, someone is winning the trip. 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
0: Good morning, Gary. Hi, Ben. Not an Arsenal fan by any stretch, but realistically, if they were to have a parade next week, how many of the team would have been available for it with the World Cup around the corner? Yeah, that's a fair point. That's a fair point. I just think to have it the day after the Champions League final, really? Even if they'd done it this Monday, I don't know. Just seems a little bit naive to me. That's all I'm saying. Right, thank you for your message though, Gary. 03717223344. Give us a call if you'd like to play the 1 second wonder this morning. The 1 second wonder is the penalty shootout of Guess the Intro. You versus one other listener. I will play you 1 second of a song. You have to tell me what the name of that song is. Very, very simple. Penalty shootout, you versus one other listener. Sorry, Arsenal fans, if that's a little bit hashtag too soon. Penalty shootout. And sorry if this is a little bit too soon. The book we are giving away is the definitive biography of Kylian Mbappe by Julien Laon. Obviously, a more French theme for you. We've got French fancies. Opened the show with Sacha and Canfois. Now we're giving away a book about one of the best French players to ever grace the earth. Purely coincidence. Purely coincidence. If you'd like to come on and play, give us a call. 03717 223344. The 1 second wonder in around 20 minutes time. And many of you play along via message, which is great to see. But the only way you're winning a book is if you ring up and have a go yourself. And yesterday it was a close one, wasn't it? 3-2 yesterday?
16: Yeah.
0: It was a tiebreaker. I went to a tiebreaker. I forget what the song was. It was, it was 1993, wasn't it? The number one on this day. Oh. And it was, it'll come to me. Mm. Who was listening last night? Remind us. It was definitely 1993. What can't I remember what song it was?
16: Wasn't it Christina Aguilera?
0: No. Not in 1993.
16: No.
0: But it was the UK number one on this day, 1993. And somebody said, oh, it was 93. But I can't remember what it was called now. It'll come to me. It'll come to me. It always does. 03717223344. The 1 second wonder in around 20 minutes' time. Please do give us a call. Probably been mentioned, this is Max, good morning, but the one thing I found strange was wasting time on the stroke of half-time, which I think would have been their first corner, but the ref rightly didn't allow them to take it with all the time wasting. And the players had the audacity to complain about it. This is the thing, isn't it? With any sort of gamesmanship like that, at any level of football, we all love it when it's going for us, and we always absolutely detest it when it's going against us. So I think, what was it Simon Johnson said? Live by the sword, die by the sword. You can't moan about it if you're engaging in the dark arts yourself. Absolutely, Max. Antonio Sullivan, if Arsenal had gone for a second goal, they would have played into PSG's hand, and Gabriel's penalty would never have happened. Tony, ooh, sliding doors moment. Tony of Tottenham Hotspur FC, good morning. Considering it's been the year from hell for us Tottenham fans and having the whole world wanting us to get relegated, not me, Tony, just wanted to say what a beautiful ending to the season it's been. Tottenham staying up while sending West Ham down was perfect, but to watch those silly, boring gooners lose a Champions League final is just the perfect icing on the cake. There is a God, Ben. There really is. Up the Tottenham. Thank you, Tony of THFC. If you want to gloat, be my guest. 03717 223344 is the number to WhatsApp. You can text us 81089, 50 pence plus normal sending charges apply. Tweet the show at TS Extra Time or me at Ben A. Fletcher. Good morning, Collie, who says, morning, Ben and the lads. Saturday evening in San Francisco. Beautiful. Working away. I've started into the Panini World Cup stickers, you and me both, Collie, but they're special coloured border ones over here that everyone's chasing, so it's turned into a full-time job instead of a hobby. Ha-ha. Collie, I know what you mean. I've got a sticker album for my two sons, so that's two, plus I've got one myself. Seems a little bit greedy. I didn't really think about the cost element at the time. I just thought it would be a nice little father-son thing to do. We can all sort of swap our stickers, sit at the kitchen table, have a bit of smooth chill on, Virgin Radio on, and do our football stickers. But, the cost of it is just absolutely astronomical. Never mind the actual act of doing stickers a full-time job. You need another full-time job to pay for the blinking things. £1.25 a packet now. you get seven and you get a digital pack as well for what's that worth. But yeah, I wonder how much I'll actually would have spent by the time I get close to completion on any one of those three albums. 03 717 22 33 34. Keep your messages coming. Louis and Haley from Bournemouth, thank you for getting in touch. They were listening last night.

0: this morning, being an Arsenal fan. P.S. Katie Tunstall was really good last night. She kicked some serious bottom. Cheers, Brendan in Wellington, New Zealand. It was Black Horse and the Cherry Tree, the song that I was trying to think of yesterday.
1: Oh, okay.
0: Remember I said, song about a horse.
1: Yeah.
0: Yeah, that's the name of it.
1: Oh.
0: Oh, a bit folky.
1: Yeah.
0: That's folky if you're listening on Medium Wave.
1: I like a bit of folk every now and again.
0: Yeah, don't we all? 03 and country as well. Country's really come on in the last couple of years. And a lot of people that work at TalkSport Towers don their cowboy boots occasionally. Really, really good to see. Where was I recently and they were playing a load of country music? I was sat somewhere and it was just one country tune after another. I've always done what's with my memory this morning. Hopefully I'll have more luck in the second hour and more luck than I did getting into central London this morning. Oh, don't get me started. This is TalkSport. Do stay with us.
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13: From the Steyne Centre at 2, Arsenal's attempt to win the Champions League for the first time ended in disappointment after a penalty shootout defeat to Paris Saint-Germain. The Premier League winners lost 4-3 on spot kicks after the final ended 1-1 in Budapest. Boss Mikel Arteta says it's painful.
14: When you are so close in the competition and you are a few penalty kickouts away from winning the biggest football club competition, that's the way we should feel.
13: Despite the loss, the North Londoners will still parade their Premier League trophy later. Meanwhile, more than 130 people have been arrested in France after violence disrupted celebrations of Paris Saint-Germain's second Champions League title win. After the final whistle, dozens of fans marched along avenues near the Arc de Triomphe, with some setting off flares and blaring car horns. British holidaymakers are being urged to arrive at European airports 3 hours before their flight. The UK boss of Wizz Air says new border checks are expected to cause long queues. Travel expert Simon Calder says the entry-exit system, which involves fingerprints being taken, has already been causing problems in Italy.
15: We've seen people left behind by EasyJet at Milan Linate and by Ryanair at Milan Bergamo. On the other hand, Greece has said we are going to suspend all biometric checks for British people. We will simply let them in just by having a quick look at their passport.
13: The body of a man in his 40s has been found by a rescue team in a stretch of water in Norfolk. Emergency services were called to an area of the River Yare at Sirlingham after reports of concern for his safety. His death's not being treated as suspicious. Liverpool are looking for a new head coach after sacking Arne Slot 12 months after winning the Premier League. They finished fifth and failed to win a trophy this season.

0: season. And Scotland's Billy Gilmour has been ruled out of the World Cup. It's after he suffered a knee injury in their 4-1 win over Curaçao. That's the latest. I'm Laura Safe.
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2: With your sports headlines, I'm Charlie Pritchard. Good morning. It's heartbreak for Arsenal fans as their bid for a first European Cup ended with a loss on penalties. For PSG, that's their second title in as many years and only the second team to win back-to-back titles in the modern era. For Mikel Arteta, he's looking forward to some time off.
3: First of all, I would take a few days with my family and I will start the process to review what we've done, and we're going to have to show that ambition because we are more than capable of doing it, but it's going to demand to be very, very ambitious, very fast and very smart.
2: Now, Andoni Iraola is looking like the new Liverpool boss following Arne Slot's sacking. TalkSport's Perry Groves thinks Iraola is the perfect man to move the Reds on from Slot.
4: He suits exactly the way that Liverpool want to play. He suits the front foot, the high press. We see Al Bournemouth play as well, athletic, go and take the game to the opposition. And I think Iraola's people might have said, if you want him, it's got to be now.
2: Elsewhere in the tennis, defending champion Coco Gauff's been knocked out in the third round of the French Open in a deciding set to Anastasia Potapova, with world number one Arina Sabalenka comfortably getting past Daria Kasatkina to set up a last 16 clash with Naomi Osaka. And Dimitri Bivol marked his return from a 15-month layoff with a dominant display against Michael Eifert to defend his unified light heavyweight crown. The win was Bivol's first since February 2025 when he gained revenge on Artur Beterbiev, the only fighter to have beaten him. Now, with a win apiece, a trilogy bout between Bivol and Beterbiev could be on the horizon. Get all the latest at TalkSport.com.
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7: 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Give us a call if you'd like to play the 1 second wonder in around 15 minutes' time. We are playing for the definitive biography of Kylian Mbappe by Julien Laurent, friend of Talk Sport. Sorry, Gooners. It's not. I promise you, we've got French fancies in the control room. That's a complete coincidence. We're giving away Kylian Mbappe book, formerly of the PSG Parish. Complete coincidence. We opened the show with Sacha and Carl Foy. Complete coincidence. I'm not a wind-up, I promise. I promise. 8-10-89 on the text, 50 pence plus normal sending charges apply. 6-1-1 has been in touch on the text. Slot gone, Arsenal lose. World Cup 2 weeks away. World Cup 2 weeks away. Put my teeth back in. Temperature going down tomorrow. We're back. Yeah, the World Cup. Well, the World Cup's less than 2 weeks away. It's a week Thursday. Mexico, South Africa is a week Thursday, and we'll have every single game live on Talk Sport. Very, very much looking forward to it. Danny, good morning. Eze should have stayed at Palace. He'd have been a European champion by now. That's from Everton Dan in Queen's Park. Up the Toffees. Yeah, well, that's the thing, isn't it? You've jumped from the frying pan into the fire sometimes. Very much the case as far as Eze is concerned. 7262, no name. Do you mean to say Talk Sport didn't get boxes of stickers gratis? Well, we might have done, but if we did, I didn't see any. I'm not big and famous enough to get those. I think they all went to the content teams, actually. Anyway, stop banging on about the Gooners. They lost. Forget about them. They let down British football in Europe, failing to achieve what Villa and Palace did. Losers. Oh, big word, 7262. I mean, they came close. They weren't humiliated, Arsenal. I think for all the people that thought they were going to get their behinds absolutely handed to them, I think I've got a bit of humble pie to eat this morning, because yes, they did get beat, and I know Jason Cundy absolutely went to town on them in the phone-in afterwards, and some may say rightly, given all the talk we've had from them over the course of this season, and oh, the Premier League's just, we're going to have 4 trophies and this, that and the other, but it was close. It was very, very close, and ultimately they drew, didn't they? If it was a league match, it would have been a point, and very, very close, but ultimately not close enough. And it remains to be seen what they can do about that next season. But the Gunners will say, at least we won the Premier League. That was the biggie. Keep your Champions League. The Premier League was the big one. That was the one they needed to get all the monkey off their back. And, I think Gunners fans can at least rest easy that they've got their first domestic, the big domestic trophy in the bag, first in 24 years. We're doing a one-word wonder this morning, just for fun on the text, 81089 03717223344. The one-word wonder is... Hey Now has been in touch, enjoying the show from Kuala Lumpur. You have got the wrong answer. It is not, if you tolerate this, your children will be next by the Manic Street Preachers. That is the wrong answer. Let's hear it one more time. Just for fun. If you want to send us a WhatsApp voice note, you can do so on 03717223344. Regular listener, regular contributor, Matthew Bennett in France has done just that. Morning, Matt.
8: Morning, Ben. Morning, Hi. Team. I found the most bizarre thing.
7: Oh, yeah.
8: Living in France, living in Lorient.
7: Beautiful.
8: Everybody had, like, a party for the game. It was absolutely bizarre.
7: Really?
8: Even the stadium... Lorient Stadium put up cameras. There was over 10,000 screens, sorry. Over 10,000 people 10, watching the game. And when Gabriel missed, the cheer was unbelievable from flats, windows, everywhere. Wow. Absolutely unbelievable. I mean, my opinion as a Tottenham fan is PSG didn't win, Arsenal lost. It was the most boring rubbish I'd ever seen in my life. For a Champions League, I thought it was terrible. But anyway, carry on with the show, Ben, please.
7: Oh, I will, thank you.
9: What
7: thank
9: other option have we got?
7: Well, you know, I'm glad you said that, Matthew, because I was about to turn it in. I thought 2:15, I've done my bit. But yeah, we will continue. Thank you for your voice note always, Matthew. Great to hear from you. Imagine that. So that really interests me, because I'd have thought all the people of France... they're not. I think I'm right in saying there's a lot of French people that don't like Parisians. They don't consider Paris to be part of France. In the same way that a lot of English people don't like London. So it surprises me that they were so happy that Arsenal lost. I would have thought they'd have been happier maybe if PSG got beat. What did he say there? It wasn't that PSG won, it was that Arsenal lost. I know what you mean. For them to have been in a winning position, it did really remind me of that Euros final when England went in front really, really early. And I think Arsenal fans, can you relate to this? Looking at that, just thinking, oh, that's a long time to defend a lead. I remember watching that when Luke Shaw's brilliant goal went in at Wembley Stadium, 3rd or 4th minute, and just thinking that's far too long to defend. But that's the mentality, isn't it? You think they're not going to go and kill the game off. They're going to hold on to that 1-0 lead now. And they didn't. And ultimately, they've lost the Champions League and they've got that big trophy parade to look forward to a little bit later on. On that, Matt the Cab's been in touch on X at TS Extra Time at Ben A. Fletcher. Regarding the timing of the parade later, Arsenal couldn't arrange it for next weekend as we have 15 players off to join their respective World Cup squads. Yes, it's not ideal with thousands still in Budapest, but Villa had a parade the day after. Yeah, but Villa hadn't won the Premier League. It's a difficult one, and I'm not being picky for the sake of being picky, but I just think the timing of that, it just doesn't look great, does it? You know, flying back from a Champions League final defeat to parade the trophy, I just find it bizarre. And by the way, could it not have waited until after the World Cup? Why the desperation? I know it's been 24 years, but why not do it after the World Cup in July? Do you know what I mean? Why the urgency? Or do it on a Monday? Or do it on a weekday? Because ultimately, the players are still going to be knocking about, aren't they? They're not going to be heading straight off to the US. And a summer's evening, a Monday or a Tuesday, surely those that want to get involved would be able to do that. I'm sure other football teams do trophy parades on weeknights and not weekends. Anyway, 03717223344, 81089 on the text, 50 pence plus normal sending charges apply. Do get in touch, let us know what you're up to. You're commiserating, you're celebrating. And where in the world are you? Are you on a milk round? I'm desperate to see another glass bottle of orange juice a la milk. And we learned a lesson last week, didn't we?
9: Yeah.
7: There are milk women out there.
9: I know. Only one, though, apparently.
7: Two. There was two. There was one somewhere, I think it was in Mitcham, yeah. And then somebody else messaged in and they said there was one somewhere else. Forgive me, I forget where, but we know of two milk women. Obviously, we are an equal opportunities employer. Anybody can do any job. If you're good enough to do it, you can do it. But I hadn't previously heard of female milk people.
9: No.
7: But there are two that we know of, so keep them coming. Technical producer Stuart Armour.
10: I'm still waiting for them to drop by the news building and drop us off some free samples.
7: Free samples?
9: The milk.
7: What part of the north are you from again? Samples.
10: Samples. Yeah.
7: Samples. Yeah, that'd be nice, wouldn't it? But as I said to you, what would you
10: want from the milk float? If we could have one that just pulled outside and they were going to give us some free samples.
7: Orange juice.
10: Orange juice.
7: 100%.
9: Strawberry milkshake for me.
7: Strawberry milkshake.
10: Yeah, chocolate for me. Chocolate
7: for you.
10: Yeah.
9: Oh, no, not chocolate.
7: We've said it before, but those bottles of orange, they would last 30 seconds in the Fletcher household. I mean, we only ever got it at weekends. And on a Saturday morning, back when you used to be able to get your milk delivered, and before you say, I know you can still do it, but it's not as widespread as it used to be back in the glory years of the mid to late 90s. Anyway, the milk would turn up and there'd be one orange bottle, and it was a race to who could get to it first, who'd be up early enough. So I'd have football training on a Saturday morning, and it would usually be me, and you'd literally just take the full top off.
9: Yeah.
7: Gone.
9: And it'd never have the bits in it, would it?
7: I don't actually remember. Yeah, it was quite smooth from what I remember.
9: Yeah, quite concentrated. Was it FCOJ?
7: Yeah, I do like orange juice with bits in.
9: Yeah,
7: The tangier the better.
9: Yeah.
7: But as I've said many times before, my uncle was a milkman for many years. He was in the dairy yard, which is mentioned in the jam, a town called Malice, Unigate Dairy on Goldsmith Road. And my mum used to go and help him at Christmas occasionally, just sort of like we'd go along and help him with all the turkey orders.
9: Oh, that
7: and
9: must be a nightmare doing that.
7: Well, it's fine because normally you just sort of drop them off, but my mum would get all involved with some of the older people. And it was lovely because obviously she's helping them out, taking them, but she'd start talking to them and hearing about all their ailments and problems. And my uncle would be like, I've got, you know, hundreds of these to deliver. They're not going to get too hot because it was the winter, but you know, they can't be out the fridge for too long.
9: No.
7: But one of those. So if you are a milk woman, please do get in touch.
9: That seems to happen every Christmas, doesn't it? There's always some story about some supermarket selling sort of turkey crowns or whatever they're called that are a bit off.
7: I'm surprised that hasn't become like a business niche. Like messing up the Christmas Day turkey. Imagine there was like a firm that had like standby turkeys or standby crowns. I know people have like one in the freezer just in case.
9: Yeah.
7: But I always think to myself, if there's a little niche there.
9: Yeah, yeah.
7: You dial a number.
9: Yeah, like Meals on Wheels or Muck on Truck, as
7: Muck on Truck.
9: My late nanny used to call it, yeah. I mean, yeah, yeah. Imagine that if you had like a roast dinner just ready to roll. That you could just get delivered immediately, you know.
7: Yeah, exactly. Or a firm that does like turkey curry or something like that.
9: Oh no.
7: 0371 722 3334. Good morning, Lance, listening in Redondo Beach, California.
9: Wow,
7: beautiful. A Manchester United fan, but cheering Arsenal. That's interesting. Is that on the basis that they're a British team? I find that remarkable given the rivalry between United and Arsenal over the years. Maybe it's a sign of where they're at. Saka had a very poor game today, gave up possession too much and was too predictable, did not make it difficult for PSG defences at all. Yeah, I'll take your point, but they did only score one, didn't they? It wasn't like he let in three or four. But it's just the end of a very emotional season. As I've said before with Arsenal, the emotional relief, the release from winning that Premier League title. Almost like an orgasmic relief.
9: Really?
7: Not release. Yeah, I was going to say, careful with my words. Don't end up in Clips of the Week again. But what was the effect of that going to be? Was it going to spur them on, or was it going to be a huge relief? Like, oh, done that. Don't need to worry now as much. And clearly, in the end, it was the latter. And I think the Premier League was the biggie for them. The Champions League was the bonus prize, the bonus ball. And they didn't get it. But listen, Gunners fans, you gave a good effort. It was very, very close in the end. You didn't embarrass yourself at all. I don't buy into this bottling the Champions League final thing. You didn't, quite simply. But had you not won the Premier League, then you absolutely would have done, just to make it absolutely clear. Loads still to come in the show. The 1 second wonder is next. If you would like to play, give us a call, 03717 223344. Not too late to get your name added to the list in case someone falls asleep or doesn't pick up their phone or whatnot. You can get yourself in front of them. The book we're playing for is Kylian Mbappe, the definitive biography by Julian Laon. We'll have a sneak preview of this morning's Daily Pod shortly. We'll hear from Perry Groves, Arsenal legend, his reaction to the Champions League final defeat in Budapest for Arsenal. We've got Carry On Ageing, John Couch from the non-league papers on the way, Stuart Weir going through the back pages. Why would you want to go anywhere else? Saturday night, Sunday morning, it's Extra Time on TalkSport.
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7: Good morning. It's Extra Time on Talk Sport with me, Ben Fletcher. 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Time now to play the 1 second wonder. If I can just alt tab to the right screen.
9: One
7: for the Windows 95 gang there. Two gentlemen callers this morning. First of all, Will in Brentford. Will, a very good morning to you. What's keeping you up?
25: You guys, it's lovely speaking to you again.
7: Good man. Yeah, how you been? All right?
25: Yeah, really well. Really well. Thank you very much. Yeah, just in enjoying watching the final proper game of the season before the World Cup.
7: Yeah, exactly. That's it now, isn't it? No more domestic football. The race is now on to the World Cup. How do you think England are going to do?
25: Hopefully well. Just a little bit worried about France. I think that's the main thing.
7: Yeah, I hope I'm wrong. And I very often am with these things, but I've just got a horrible, horrible feeling that England are going to stack it in the quarterfinal, and everyone's going to say, "Well, Tuchel's no good." And
25: against who?
7: Well, anybody. I don't think it matters. I mean, Brazil. It could be Brazil, couldn't it? But I've got a horrible feeling. For all the talk of everyone wanting rid of Gareth Southgate, Tuchel's come in, and I just think, wouldn't it just be typical if he does worse? And Southgate has the last laugh. But we shall see. I hope I'm wrong. I very, very often am.
25: If that does happen, we'll probably get Pep Guardiola, won't we? So that'll be all right.
7: Every cloud will, indeed. Wait right there. You are up against Matt, the Spurs fan. Matt, good morning to you. I guess you're very, very happy.
26: Yep, I am. But I'm not going to, in the words of Martin Keown, I'm not going to take fun out of someone losing their demise.
7: Yeah.
26: So... I will congratulate Arsenal on finally being the bride in the Premier League. But it was a bit of a Game of Thrones season, so...
7: It was, wasn't it? Staying up. You're staying up. You can renew rivalries next season.
26: Yeah, but well, we've got De Zerbi, and he seems to know what he's doing. So we need a clear out. We need a proper clear out of that squad and rebuild. So be interested to see what he does and how much clout he's actually got and whether or not the owners step up.
7: There
26: were a lot of talk that lot that we need a shot of those lot, really. It'd be nice if they sold us in the summer.
7: Well, there were whispers, weren't there? It remains to be seen, but Tottenham can't make it three absolutely dreadful seasons in a row. That Europa League win now a distant memory for many Spurs fans. Matt, thank you for now. Will, you were first to call up. Would you like to go first or second this morning?
25: I'll go second.
7: You'll go second. Okie dokie. Tactical.
26: Right,
7: tactical. Fair enough, Matt. That means you're up first. Yep. To anybody new to this section of the show, and you're joining us in your tens of thousands every week, which we're very grateful for, the 1 second wonder is very simple. I'll play these two gentlemen 1 second of a song. I need the name of the song from them. Only the name will do. And it's a penalty shootout style competition. The winner will get the definitive biography. Important I get that right, of Kylian Mbappe by Julien Laurent. Matt, if you are ready, here comes your first clue. Good luck.
26: Where will we be right now?
7: Is that your final answer?
26: Yeah, I can't quite get the name of the song, I don't think. No, I'm not sure on that one. I've got, where would we be right now?
7: Where would we be right now? Isn't the...
26: Without love. Without love. Perhaps. Is it without love?
7: The lyrics you've got, but the correct answer is actually Sister Sledge, Thinking of You. I'm thinking of you. Where would we be without love? Yeah, you were there.
26: I couldn't quite get the next bit of the song through my head. Couldn't get the chorus.
7: You couldn't get that second goal.
9: I like the beatbox.
7: That second goal. Yeah, exactly. I do like his version. Will, the Brentford fan. So, a miss by Matt. The ball now lands to you. It's on the spot. Here comes your first clue. Good luck.
25: Thank you. I'm Coming Out.
7: Diana Ross, correct answer.
9: Wow.
7: Great track. Great track. Also, I think produced by Nile Rodgers. He had a hand in that.
9: Oh,
7: I think he must have done.
9: Like it. Yeah.
7: I think he must have done. Will, well done. 1-0 to you. Matt, it sounds to me like I think you would have got that.
26: Yeah, that was a bit of a gimme. He's got the Nile Rodgers guitar riff, isn't it? The Lachique guitar riff behind it. So it's got his signature. He's got his fingerprints all over that.
7: Indeed. Figuratively and literally. I'm going to see him later this year, actually. He's headlining Bald Hill Gardens. He's going to be there. I think Craig Charles will be there. Izzo Fitzroy, Brand New Heavy. So really looking forward to that.
26: He made a fortune off of one riff.
7: Well,
26: was it Larry Graham, the bassist, who did a lot of the? Was he Lachique's bassist, Larry Graham, or was he Scotland's Family Stone?
7: I think it was Dennis Edwards, wasn't it?
26: Dennis Edwards, he wrote a lot of the stuff as well for Lachique. But those bass lines were killer with Lachique. That's what made Lachique.
7: Absolutely brilliant. If you like Lachique, the Dimitri from Paris remixes are absolutely brilliant. It's modernised them a little bit whilst keeping the original true to form. Nicely done. So, Matt, it comes to you. Your second clue. Good luck.
26: Park Life.
7: 100%. Not even going to bother pretending.
26: Yeah, no, I'll take that.
7: Take that all day long. Sometimes you just hit it the right way, straight down the middle, keep a dive, dead easy. Nicely done. Bit of Park Life, eh?
9: Oh, I love this. Yeah. Absolutely love this tune.
7: Big fan. I remember they brought out Tender Blur in about 1999. It was like nothing they'd done before. Remember that, Tender?
9: Oh, yeah.
7: Nice slow number.
9: Yeah, a friend of mine was on one of their albums. He was a traffic reporter in London, and they just recorded a bit of his traffic report. I think it's on the track London Loves.
7: Oh, how about that?
9: Yeah, pretty cool. He only got a couple of hundred quid.
7: Did he? I'd have had a percentage of it off that.
9: Yeah.
7: Imagine that still being played years on. Will in Brentford then. So Matt is firmly in your rear view. Can you stay one in front of him? Let's find out. Here's clue number two.
25: You're a Gorgeous Babe, Bird.
7: Absolutely right. Wow. It is. From 1996? 97?
25: I'll tell you, 96. I think, I was happy with that time.
7: Yeah.
25: Can I just say that? It's amazing. I've been there one or two times, but everyone I've come up against, this other fellow I'm speaking to, who I'm up against, he seems like so clued in all his music. He knows basis of... Yeah, well, bands and stuff like that. It's amazing.
7: If you're into it, you're into it. You know, it's like we get DJs, we get musos.
25: Absolutely, it's brilliant.
7: Well, there you go. A formidable opponent, absolutely. So it's 2-1 to you, Will. Wait right there. Matt, how about that? Do you think he's trying to mind games you there a little bit, Will?
26: Fair play. I'll play this one over the bar now. I'll do it Gabriel.
7: Yeah.
26: I do agree with Stuart Pearce, though, that he was man of the match. I think he did the world a favour by... He knew he's a Brazilian, isn't he? So he knew deep down in his heart, we can't win the Champions League playing like this. I'll put it over and save everyone the misery of putting up with Arsenal fans for the summer. And Piers Morgan. Imagine putting up with Piers Morgan over the World Cup if they had won the Champions League as well.
7: Yeah, I think it would have been... it would have been very
26: unbearable.
7: It would have been a little bit unbearable, wouldn't it? Matt, it comes back to you. Here's your third clue. Good luck. Do we need to hear that one more time?
26: Oh, 1 minute. Yeah, go on, go. Okay. Oh, I'm I've got a stuck record. I can't get past the first blinking riff.
7: I'll have to hurry, yeah.
26: No, I'm gonna have to, I, when you say it, I'll know it. But it's I am stuck on the first.
7: There is an X.
26: No, yeah.
7: There is an X in box number three. Yeah. If I told you Paul McCartney was involved.
26: Oh, it's something like Wings, is it?
7: Jets by Wings.
26: Jets. Oh, yes. Alan Partridge's favourite.
7: Yeah. Jets.
26: You've come out of the side, Alan.
7: Absolutely. Unlucky. So, it's one from three. Will in Brentford, you are edging towards victory. Here comes your third clue.
25: Can I hear that again, please?
7: Yeah, of course you can.
25: Thank you. You know what? I really don't know, so I'm going to... It won't be. I'm just going to say Let It Be, the Beatles, but yeah, that won't be right.
7: I see where you were going. It won't surprise you that it isn't right. The correct answer is Goodbye Yellow Brick Road by Elton John. Matt, the Spurs fan, would you have got that?
26: No, I don't listen to enough Elton John to know it from the start. I might have, if it had been the middle part of the song, I might have got it, but not the start, no.
7: Fair enough. So, a chink of light, potentially, for you, Matt. You need to get this one right, really, realistically, but
26: you're saying it,
7: there's every chance. Here comes your fourth clue. Good luck. Yo, yo, yo.
26: Your history, your...
7: He's there. He knows it. What's it called, Matt?
26: It's not your history. It's not...
7: Only the name of the song.
26: Don't worry. No, I can't get the name of the song. I can't play it through completely. I'm going to have to miss that one and all.
7: You are going to absolutely kick yourself.
26: Yeah.
7: Basement Jacks.
26: Yeah, it's Basement Jacks.
7: Red Alert. Red Alert is the name of the song.
26: I've got Red Alert.
7: 1999.
26: Well, I knew this song off by heart, but it's not really... I've got the name of the song's not in it, really, is it?
7: No. Red Alert. Start of the verse, but I know what you mean.
26: Yeah.
7: So that is a miss, which means that Will in Brentford, you are shooting for the match. Get this one right, and the book will be going home with you. It will be in the post to you on Monday morning. Here is your fourth clue. Good luck.
25: Thank you. Cosmic Girl, Jamiroquai.
7: That song is one of my personal favourites. Just saying. You seem pretty confident.
25: I do seem pretty confident, but now when you said it's one of your favourite songs, I've got a feeling it's not going to be what the song you're playing.
7: Well, you know.
25: I have a feeling it's not going to be.
7: What do you reckon, Matt, the Spurs fan? Would you have guessed?
26: I think you had it the other night, didn't you? Did you have Cosmic Girl the other night?
7: Did I?
25: If they had it the other night, then it probably won't be.
26: Maybe. I don't know. Or was it Virtual Chat? I don't know. Maybe not.
7: We're casting a bit of shade there.
9: You're not slipping your favourites in, are you, Ben?
7: It's
26: definitely... There's usually a Jamiroquai every week, isn't there? Somewhere along the line.
7: There's always one. Just doing my bit for their PRS. Those who know. I can confirm, Will, the Brentford fan.
25: Yeah. It is...
7: Not Virtual Insanity. It is Cosmic Girl. Well done.
25: Oh, is it?
7: Yeah, nicely done. Will, we'll come back to you shortly. Matt, the Spurs fan, unlucky.
26: Yeah, unlucky. I've got a whooping, but I'm definitely hit the post on a couple of them.
7: You were there. It was so frustratingly close, but I'll say without the name of the song, sadly, it goes down as a miss. Thank you though for playing. You got any interesting plans for the rest of the weekend? Getting a bit cooler tomorrow, isn't it?
26: Is it? Right. I was about to say I've made the most of the sun most of the week, so I'll probably actually do something else. Might try and see if I can get myself something. I don't know.
7: Oh, fair enough.
26: No, nothing planned for Sunday. There's no football on, is there, really? Yeah. So, yeah, it's sort of like, I'm just basking the glory that Arsenal aren't double champions. Or, you know, they can have their parade for their Premier League.
7: Yeah.
26: Which, you know, playing like Gabby said earlier, playing like Stoke. So, yeah.
7: Yeah, Sam Allardyce's Bolton, I think, was another one I heard as well. Matt, enjoy your Sunday. Get some brownie points in for the World Cup. Speak to you soon.
26: Place. That was you. Yeah. Cheers, Al. Bye.
7: Cheers. Bye for now. There you go. Will, the Brentford fan, 3 out of 4. Ain't bad. Well done. The book is going to be coming home with you on Monday morning. It'll be in the post. Kylian Mbappe, you got any holidays coming up? Good sun lounge, you read this one, I think.
25: No holidays as such at the moment. However, yeah, no, it'd be interesting to read. It will be a good reading. I'll look forward to seeing it. But not really any plans. Just driving up to the Malverns tomorrow and, just having a little bit of a chill out, I think.
7: Nice. Sounds good to me. Well, listen, you know you're welcome Thank on the you. Show anytime. Will, look after yourself and stay on the line. Stu will take your details shortly.
25: Thank you so much. I really appreciate being on.
7: Cheers. All the best. 03717 223 344. Another 1 second wonder in the bag. And we hurtle towards another prize giveaway. More on the way shortly.
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7: Sounds a bit exciting, doesn't it? Ooh. Rather like my journey in. The voyage from East Surrey to London, which took nearly 3 hours. Honestly. I mean, look, things happen, right? And I understand that. But what happens afterwards with putting everything back together again? I'd love to spend a day with the people, like be it the signalers or the managers or whatever, who determine when trains get cancelled and why.
9: Yeah.
7: Because it just seems to be a lottery.
9: Yeah.
7: You know, you're jumping off trains, you're changing, you're banking on one being just behind you, stopping, and it doesn't.
9: No. And we're, you know, Ben, we're key workers. The country needs us to be on air from one.
7: So, some may say the signalers didn't work hard enough to keep me away from the airwaves. It was nearly the Mark Randall show. What would we have been doing now if it had been?
9: Thank goodness it wasn't.
7: Well, what would we have been talking about right now if it had been?
9: Oh, nice hour-long space update with Andy Lowndes.
7: Oh, you reckon? There was an explosion in space, wasn't there, recently?
9: Yeah, yeah.
7: The rocket was...
9: Jeff Bezos. Yeah. I mean, the force of that thing was crazy. You know, amazingly, luckily no one was hurt. They were doing, like, a fuel test on it or something. Yeah. But, wow.
7: Yeah, exactly.
9: Spectacular.
7: Quite the spectacle indeed. Thank goodness no one was injured.
9: Mm.
7: Let's return now, sorry, Arsenal fans, to the fallout of your Champions League defeat to PSG in Budapest. Arsenal legend, my one-time co-presenter, Perry Groves, was on these very airwaves earlier on, the post-match phone-in with Jason Cundy and Gabby Agbonlahor. He gave his initial thoughts on Arsenal's defeat.
1: Perry.
2: Good evening, Perry.
1: Good evening, commiserations.
2: Good evening. Don't want your commiserations.
1: I've seen you in...
2: Stick it. Stick your commiserations where the sun don't shine.
1: No, listen.
2: I don't want your hollow whatever.
1: No.
2: Stick it.
1: No. It's commiserations.
2: No, it's not.
1: No, I think there is commiserations. I think it's fair.
2: No, because you're not... You're pleased.
1: No, I am delighted.
2: Do you know what? It's a weird thing, right? I don't get people taking great pleasure from other people's misfortunes.
1: What do you mean?
2: Right? When I was brought up, right... To want to be successful myself, yeah. Right, and reach my goals.
1: Yeah.
2: But if someone else is successful, be pleased for them. The only caveat that is that mob up the road with Spurs. Because right. If they'd have won it in 2019, I'd have been great and I'd have gone to Sydney with my boy.
1: Right.
2: But other than that, I don't. You'd rather a French team beat an English team.
1: 100%.
2: Yeah. Don't get it.
1: 100%.
2: Do you know what? It just shows you how shallow you both are.
1: No, not shallow, being honest.
2: You are. Yeah.
1: Just being honest.
2: Because... I want Chelsea in it. Why? Against a foreign team because I want an English team to do well.
1: Why? Well, I don't get
2: because
1: that
2: I
1: argument.
2: Do.
1: I don't get it.
2: But I do.
1: I never will get it. The hate has got to go deep in the heart.
2: No, that's why. That's the thing. I don't hate. That's the difference.
1: I do.
2: Apart from that, energy sapping is that?
1: Oh, no,
2: how much are in people's heads?
1: No, it's so
2: everyone's
1: good.
2: Different, though, Perry. I get what you're saying, but there's people that are like me and Cundy that don't want another English team to do well.
4: Yeah, but again...
2: Different opinions, isn't it?
4: Yeah, but
1: I didn't want Villa to win the Europa League because I put them in the Champions League.
4: I didn't want that.
1: I know they got them in the league anyway.
4: Shallow.
1: But no. But it's nothing against Gab. Mm. I just don't want Arsenal. Also, the only side in London to win the Champions League is Chelsea. And that's...
4: That's another thing, by the way. I heard you say that you're not a big club if you haven't won the Champions League or...
1: No, you can't be. You can't sit at the top table.
4: Right, so you're saying Nottingham Forest are a bigger club than Arsenal?
2: Yeah, because they won the...
4: I'm saying a bigger club. So you're saying Stoyer Bucharest are a bigger club than Arsenal?
2: Yeah. Red Star Belgrade, PSV...
4: They're bigger clubs than Arsenal.
2: Hamburg...
4: Don't be silly.
2: Feyenoord, FC Porto, Marseille...
4: They're bigger clubs than Arsenal.
2: They've won the big trophy.
4: Yeah. No, they bigger clubs?
1: You've got to win it, Pat.
4: No. So you think Villa are a bigger club than Arsenal?
2: Because they won Europe.
4: When was the last time Villa won the top title in this country?
2: I look at European clubs.
4: Not answering my question.
2: And I look at just one.
4: You're not answering my
2: Europa
4: question.
2: League.
4: I'm not when sure was the last time Villa won the first division? And I'll give you a clue. First division.
2: Yeah, but I look at European.
4: When was the last time Villa won the FA Cup?
2: I'm not sure.
4: You're a big Villa fan, yeah?
2: Yeah, well,
4: so when's the last time Villa won the FA Cup?
2: I look at European Cups.
4: You're not answering my question, Gab. Yeah. When was the last time Villa won the FA Cup?
1: You can't sit at that top table, mate.
2: No,
1: if you're going, if you're going to a wedding, right? Right. If you're going, you're
4: what
1: going
4: one?
1: To a wedding.
4: The first or second?
1: No. Okay, we'll both be right. If you're going to a wedding, you're sitting out with all the others.
2: Yeah.
1: No, you're Arsenal. You're not.
2: You're not in
1: the
2: VIP.
1: You've got PSV.
4: You haven't asked my question.
1: Stade Bucharest.
4: So you think Stade Bucharest are a bigger club
1: at the wedding?
4: Than don't
1: at the
4: be
1: wedding,
4: silly.
1: They're sitting next to the bride and groom.
4: Don't you realise how silly you
1: no,
4: sound?
1: No, you can't. You've got to feed off that. Top
4: it's coming.
1: Table.
4: Don't worry. It's coming.
1: Well, when?
4: It's coming.
1: When?
4: It's coming. Don't worry. And I've got to put it out there, right? I'm disappointed we haven't won big ears, right?
2: Yeah.
4: But I'm proud of the way that.
1: Oh, you
4: my
1: can't
4: team.
1: Be proud of that.
4: I am, 100%. I'm proud.
1: Proud of what?
4: Proud Gunnar. The
1: what,
4: way,
1: trying to house your way, way to a...
4: No, but it's elite. Again, don't be so bad. It's elite sport, right? Mm. If it turns basketball, right, PSG win.
1: Yeah.
4: Everybody knows, right?
1: Because anyway.
4: They've got better forwards, right? So when you're playing any elite sport, elite foot, whatever, you have to try and find a way, right? The only criticism I'd have with us was, when we won up, I think we went a little bit too passive and we didn't keep the ball enough. We kept giving the ball away so we couldn't get control of the game. Then when we went 1-1, then I thought, here it comes, PSG are going to be a tidal wave now, they're coming. We actually responded really well and that was the best period we had in the game. And then after it was 1-1, then it became more even.
2: Do you know what I didn't like though? First half, there was a foul given to Arsenal and it was deep into Arsenal's own half and they got the ball down and they lumped it. It was like watching Stoke at times today. The throw-ins. I know that's what they've been doing all season. Other teams have done the throw-ins, but the long balls.
4: It's called professional sport.
2: I know.
4: We're not here.
2: Entertained.
4: We don't. No, that's not our job to entertain you. Arsenal's Mikel Arteta's job isn't to entertain you.
1: But when you fail and you
4: haven't failed.
1: No, when you fail in the Champions League final, right? You are there to be shot at. And I'll tell you why.
4: Have we won the Premier League this year?
1: No, well done.
4: Have I forgot?
1: No, but we're not talking about that.
2: Big trophies, isn't it? The big ones.
4: Yeah. So the Premier League isn't a big trophy.
2: It's a big trophy, but not the top table like Cundy says.
1: At the wedding, you're sitting out with some of the bridesmaids.
4: If they're you at the wedding, I don't even go into the social club. No, I don't want to go near it.
1: I know, but you are the bridesmaids sitting in the wedding.
4: No.
1: No, you are.
4: But as Gooners, we're back. Right, we are back. We are credible now. Arteta's taken us from being irrelevant, like Chelsea are at the minute, up to being more than relevant by winning the Premier League first time in 22 years. Yeah. So you two going, you played negative. I don't care. I don't care because we won the Premier League.
1: But here's the thing. We saw same signs. I've got it in front of me. West Ham away, Burnley at home. You get away with it against those teams.
4: Yeah. What's the score?
1: You don't. 1-0.
4: So if you keep,
1: here's the thing.
4: Hold it.
1: You don't get away with it against PSG.
4: Hold it. Are you lucky if you keep getting away with it? It can't be lucky if you keep winning 1-0. It's not luck.
1: When you've got your nose in front, you have this mindset, and this is, as I said earlier, you can praise Arteta, but at the same time, it's a fault of his. It's
4: no, but what happened tonight, is, no, no, what happened is, he had to find a way of winning the Premier League, right? Yeah. And what happened is, you'll see a change next season because of the confidence that this group of players will have.
2: And you know what I didn't like as well, Cundy, was right at the end of the first half, the referee give Arsenal a chance to take the corner. Mm. And they were time-wasting, so the referee blew the whistle for half-time.
4: No, that was the referee, actually.
2: Mosquera got booked as well for time-wasting.
4: What, in the 46th minute?
2: Yeah, he was time
4: for taking a throw. Don't be silly. And you know why he didn't send Mosquera off, which was 100% it's a penalty? Because he knew he'd booked him for time wasting and he didn't want to affect the game. In the 46th minute, don't be ridiculous. It wasn't.
1: You're the worst at it. Arsenal.
4: Oh, we're good at it.
1: Arsenal are the... Yeah, you're the best at it. You're the kings.
4: Do you know why? It's called professional sport.
1: Yeah, I know.
4: It's not amateur. But you're saying about playing free-flowing football where you attack... It's not a Sunday morning where you go, tell you what, lads, that was a brilliant game.
2: I didn't say that. I'm not saying Arsenal should have played like Bayern Munich did the first leg. Not at all against his PSG side, but... It was too much today to watch that first half. It was like, come on, have
1: football,
2: a go.
1: Football's the winner today.
4: No.
1: PSG. Football won.
4: Going forward, PSG are the best team in Europe. So what we did, we negated their threat, right? Because, can you remember David Raya making a save?
1: No, a flying save. I know.
4: So we negated their threat and they run out of ideas. Yeah. They scored from a penalty, didn't score from free play. Right?
1: No, I know.
4: So we went, and it's fine margins. I heard Gabby say about the penalty takers, right?
2: Yeah. Superman.
4: I don't know what their process is, whether these days, because you have coaching, you have all the analysts, don't you? Whether they've said, you're taking the penalty, because they'd have practiced the penalties all week without any shadow of a doubt. They
2: would practice percentage of scoring in training.
4: So I don't know.
2: That's fair.
4: The penalties in training. I don't know where they've gone, you, because in the old days, right, when we were playing, at the end of it, the manager would say, who fancy penalty? And then you'd stick your hand up. I'm not going to be critical, obviously, because of Mendy, Madueke, because I don't know what the process was to get them to take the penalties. And the only thing I would be, I love Eze, but just when he started to stutter, you think, don't overcomplicate it. Whatever you do, just go up. And whip it with your right foot.
2: Probably changed his mind a few times, didn't he?
1: He's done the hard part. He put the keeper the wrong way and then just hit the target. That's Perry Groves, Ease, Gabby, Agbonlahorn, Jason Cunningham. We're taking your calls. Arsenal have lost the Champions League final 4-3 on penalties.
4: That's a bit harsh.
1: We're talking about Arsenal. Is this a victory? I think this is a victory for football. Arsenal
4: shake your head.
1: No, it's a victory for football. PSG have saved. Football.
4: You'd rather a French team beat an English team.
1: 717.
4: What's the game come to?
1: 717-22-23-34.
7: 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Absolutely brilliant. 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
4: What's the prize? Ben, what is the prize? Ben, what is the prize?
3: Good morning to Kieran, who claims in last night's One Second Wonder, we had Cosmic Girl.
5: Yeah.
3: I don't think we did. I think it might have been recent weeks, but I don't remember it being last night. We'll have to go back and check that. But thank you, Kieran. We will check. We always do try and keep it different for obvious reasons, but if that has slipped through the net, I can only apologise. 03717223344, that is the number to call if you would like to play Carry on Aging in around 40 minutes time. The book we are giving away is That World Cup Guy, 40 years, 9 World Cups and one fan's incredible journey, Andy Milne. A joyful, unpredictable journey through more than 40 years of football fandom, following Andy Milne as he travels across the globe to attend 9 World Cups, 8 men's and 1 women's. From sharing beers with drug smugglers in Zimbabwe to falling off an ostrich in South Africa, Andy's stories go far beyond the pitch. 03717 223344. Give us a call as well if you would like to reflect on the Champions League final defeat for Arsenal. Let's hear from Darren, the Ipswich fan, who's given us a buzz in Ipswich. Darren, how are you doing?
6: First of all, I'm not an Ipswich fan. I'm from Ipswich.
3: Sorry, Arsenal fan in Ipswich.
6: I'm an Arsenal
3: I apologise.
6: Fan, boys. I'm an Arsenal fan, boys.
3: Got
6: and
3: you.
6: I would like to say, come on, boys, let's have a little bit of respect on Arteta, man. What is going on here?
3: I don't disrespect Mikel Arteta one bit. I think he's done wonders by winning the Premier League. I think he was naive in the Champions League final a little bit in the way that Gareth Southgate was in the Euros, but you cannot take away the fact he's won the Premier League. He has come good, but the Champions League final was clearly a little bridge too far for him. That's not disrespectful,
6: you,
3: Darren.
6: Wait. You watched that Champions League, you watched that final, right? We all watched that Champions League final, and we did not see anything in there to say to us that it's a PSG masterclass. No way was it, man. Come on.
3: No one is suggesting that it was. I think PSG...
6: That's what they all suggested. Like, all week, we've heard is like them saying to us that they're going to batter us, they're going to do this, they're going to do that, they're going to do that.
3: Well, they didn't, and it's credit to Arsenal that they did keep PSG at bay. They drew early blood. The one criticism I would have of Arsenal, if I'm allowed to, Darren, is that they couldn't finish it off in the way that England couldn't finish off England in the Euros final. I think apart from that, it was pretty even. And I think the biggest credit you can give Arsenal really is that it was quite a boring final. It wasn't exciting, PSG. Arsenal played them at their own game. So, no anti-Arsenal sentiment here.
6: You're right, it's a boring final. You're absolutely right. But listen, we've had nothing but stick and stick and stick and stick and stick. And then to say that, like, we've had, like, 4-1s, 5-1s, 6-1s, 3-0s and all this stuff given against us in the final, to say that we're literally, like, we were written off before we even turned up. Like, it was so bad. Like, and don't get me wrong, like, listen, I get it, like, Gabby, I swear, Gabby, listen, my dad is a Philippine Villa fan as well. Like, oh, God, I want to tell Gabby one thing, I tell you. But he's, honestly, what a guy. I love him as well at the same time.
3: Yeah.
6: Jamie O'Hara, you definitely know. No way.
3: Not for you, Candy. Not for you. No. Well, Darren, listen, just before we let you go, there's always the Premier League to fall back on. And I'm sorry I said you're an Ipswich fan.
6: No, not an issue. No, I love Benny because Benny was a hero at Ipswich. But what I mean is, I grew up in Ipswich, but I'm diehard Arsenal.
3: Good
6: I'm
3: man.
6: An Arsenal, North London forever. And I will say one thing, boys, can we just please put a little bit of respect on Arteta's name, please?
3: Come on, man.
6: Like, let's just get at him, man. Like, this, all the managers getting sacked left, right and centre, and we need to like change this rule about managers, man. It's ridiculous the way they're just sacking managers.
3: Yeah.
6: It's not fair. It's not the way it should be.
3: Oh, mate, you're right, Darren. I appreciate your call. And you've got that Premier League win to fall back on, for which we absolutely respect Mikel Arteta. But it's what he does next. And that's not in a disrespectful way. It's how he builds on that Premier League win into next season. 0371 722 3344. Ari in the Arsenal fan in London. How are you doing?
5: Yeah, hello. Can you hear me?
3: Yeah, sorry. Loud and clear.
5: Yeah, I hope you're well, by the way. Good morning. Yeah, no, I'm fine. Me and my mate, we were all at the screening, and I don't know, I felt a bit like, I don't know how I felt, like, you know, it's like one of those games, but I thought we had a good plan. There were two mistakes, in my opinion. I think Gabriel shouldn't have taken a fifth penalty.
3: I was wearing
5: a Gabriel shirt. I was there. I had a few Chelsea fans. I had a Chelsea fan ask me after the game, like, "Are you going to burn the shirt?" I was like, "I'm not going to burn the shirt. Like, obviously not." Like, John Terry, did you burn? I asked him, like, "Did you burn John Terry's shirt after the final?" I was like, "No." But I didn't think Gabriel. I get the idea that Gabriel probably put himself like there in that team meeting, going like, "I want to take a penalty," but like, you don't have him. You don't have your defender taking your fifth penalty. Sorry, I watched that. I was like, I don't like watching penalties, so I didn't watch it, literally. Like, I didn't watch Eze one. I was with the head down at the stadium. And then Eze missed it. So I was like, you know what? They don't know. I'm very superstitious, but I'm like, you know what? They don't know. I'm going to watch it. And then Raya saved the one, I don't know who he saved from, Nuno Mendes one. Mm. And I was like, you know what? I'm going to watch all of these. And then all of that happened. And I saw Gabriel, I just literally looked around. I was like, what? If you've got Noni Madueke, if you've got a midfielder, Zubimendi, I've seen, you know, I was at the game when we beat Palace on penalties in the Carabao Cup, and Saliba took a penalty. Like, I've never seen Gabriel take a penalty for any team in the world, and he's taking one, the fifth one for us. And Gyökeres is the best penalty taker. And I get you don't want your best, you might not want your best to be your first, like the fifth one, but at least you might have the second best. Like, Declan Rice should have taken the fifth one. You get what I mean? Like, you could get Gabriel as a second or third one or something. Like, even in, and you know, I think you said it earlier on the guy earlier. It's like with the Southgate thing. I said it half time. I was at the Emirates. I was like, I've got a big feet. I don't know. I've got a bad, not bad feeling, but in a good feeling that is very similar to England versus Italy in 2021 Euros. Yeah. I did think our defense was better, a lot better than what England did. Like, England, right? I mean, Italy were like going through, and also Italy are worse a team than PSG, right?
3: Yeah,
5: like, you know, we were.
3: England had to win that night.
5: England should have won it that night, and we were underdogs tonight. Like, England were.

0: the target. You've got to hit the target. If you had it saved,
1: you've got to hit the target. I agree.
0: To blaze it over the bar.
1: It's not even, it's not even penalties, you know, when Nottingham was taking those corners. And, like, Arsenal are really good at corners. And my always thing is, like, whenever even I'm in the stadium, I was like, just put it in a good place. Like,
0: yeah.
1: I don't care what happens. I don't care if we score. And I know how good we are at scoring them. But just put it in a good place and I know we'll score. I trust us. Trust our team to probably score or give us a chance.
0: Yeah.
1: And that was the thing. Like, just make the keeper save them. Like, you know, when England lost it, I think Rashford hit the post. Sancho might have hit the post. I don't Sancho or like
0: Rashford,
1: one of the Rashford or Sancho hit the post, and the rest of them got saved, which is fine. Like, you know, it's annoying, but it's fine. Like, you know, people,
0: you can take it because you've hit the target. Aaron, we've got to get to the news and the sport, but thank you for your call. Commiserations.
1: Thank you very much, Liz. Have a good morning. Have a good day.
0: Thank you. And at least you've got the Premier League to fall back on. 03717 223 344. 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
11: Arsenal's attempt to win the Champions League for the first time ended in disappointment after a penalty shootout defeat to Paris Saint-Germain. The Premier League winners lost 4-3 on spot kicks after the final ended 1-1 in Budapest. Boss Mikel Arteta says it's painful.
12: When you are so close in the competition and you are a few penalty kickouts away from winning the biggest football club competition, that's the way we should feel.
11: Despite the loss, the North Londoners will still parade their Premier League trophy later. Meanwhile, more than 130 people have been arrested in France after violence disrupted celebrations of Paris Saint-Germain's second Champions League title win. After the final whistle, dozens of fans marched along avenues near the Arc de Triomphe, with some setting off flares and blaring car horns. British holidaymakers are being urged to arrive at European airports 3 hours before their flight. The UK boss of Wizz Air says new border checks are expected to cause long queues. Travel expert Simon Calder says the entry-exit system, which involves fingerprints being taken, has already been causing problems in Italy.
13: We've seen people left behind by EasyJet at Milan Linate and by Ryanair at Milan Bergamo. On the other hand, Greece has said we are going to suspend all biometric checks for British people. We will simply let them in just by having a quick look at their passport.
11: The body of a man in his 40s has been found by a rescue team in a stretch of water in Norfolk. Emergency services were called to an area of the River Yare.

0: at Sirlingham after reports of concern for his safety. His death's not being treated as suspicious. Liverpool are looking for a new head coach after sacking Arne Slot 12 months after winning the Premier League. They finished fifth and failed to win a trophy this season. And Scotland's Billy Gilmour's been ruled out of the World Cup. It's after he suffered a knee injury in their 4-1 win over Curaçao. That's the latest. I'm Laura Safe.
1: Talk Sport. With your sports headlines, I'm Charlie Pritchard. Good morning. Arsenal's hopes of winning the Champions League for the first time have been dashed. They were beaten by holders Paris Saint-Germain 4-3 on penalties when the final in Budapest had finished 1-1 after extra time. Arteta's urged his players to use this pain as fuel for the next one.
2: Go through that pain, digest it and I turn it into fuel, as you said, to improve and to reach a different level, because it will demand a different level with the quality that is around Europe. I want to congratulate PSG, Luis in particular, because they are, in my opinion, the best team in the world.
1: Gooners do have something to look forward to, though, as Arsenal will take to the streets to parade their Premier League title in North London later today. Meanwhile, Andoni Iraola is set to take over at Liverpool following Arne Slot's shock sacking yesterday. Neil Mellor thinks there is one thing all Liverpool fans should be saying to the Dutchman.
3: A big thank you to Arne Slot. He delivered the Premier League title in his first season, which was not easy. Not easy at all. This season was very different. Liverpool didn't finish anywhere near what was expected of them for various reasons and factors, but ultimately far, far too behind Arsenal and Man City.
1: Now, Billy Gilmour's been ruled out of the World Cup after suffering a knee injury in their 4-1 win over Curaçao. This as Steve Clarke's squad are due to fly to the United States later today. And Adam Azim continued his march towards a world title shot with a third-round stoppage victory over the experienced Steve Claggett in London. The win extends Azim's record to 15-0, strengthening his case for a shot at the IBF light welterweight world title. Get more on the website at TalkSport.com.
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7: Very good morning. You're listening to Extra Time with Acorn Insurance, the UK's largest taxi insurance specialist. My name is Ben Fletcher. I'm here till 5. If you're a Talk listener from 6 this morning, Mark Dolan has Weekend Breakfast on Talk Sport. It's Siobhan Ahern and Tony Cascarino reflecting on defeat for Arsenal in the Champions League final to PSG. A penalty shootout defeat. Not the 4-1 hammering, not the 5-1 hammering, as we heard just then from Darren, the Arsenal fan in Ipswich. Put some respect on Arteta's name, he says. Well, in response to that, Tony, the Tottenham fan, says, morning again, Ben. Thanks for staying with us, Tony. Sorry, mate, but these deluded gooners that keep phoning up saying put some respect on Arteta and Arsenal's name, are they joking? It's those clowns that have been saying all season that if they come second again, then sack Arteta. They're such an embarrassing, cringe fan base, it hurts. Bottlers of Europe, you know what you are. That's from Tony of Tottenham Hotspur FC. I think it's fair to... I have a lot more respect for Mikel Arteta now he's actually won the Premier League. And now he's actually... You know, they didn't bottle it. Yes, they had a few wobbles, but he did get this one over the line. And I think that will do wonders for him as a coach, for him as an individual, and for him going forward. No, the Champions League was a little bit of a bridge too far. But they didn't look out of place, Arsenal. It was penalties, ultimately. They could and should have beaten PSG, but they weren't humbled. They weren't gubbed. They weren't made to look like schoolboys. It wasn't boys versus men. They were just edged out in the end. Just disappointing, as we've said many, many times in the last couple of hours, that they couldn't find that second goal and kill the game off completely. Breaking news from Droitwich, by the way. Neil Crode, who played last night's edition of The 1 Second Wonder, says, Ben, I can confirm you did play Cosmic Girl last night. Yeah. It was my second song. How's that crept in then?
8: Well,
7: we have a very stringent production process when it comes to The 1 Second Wonder. It goes through lots of layers of junior middle management here on the 17th floor of the news building. So somebody somewhere has got a lot to answer for.
8: Well, you know, you're connected with the bassist, certainly, aren't you? With the
7: Yeah, well, it was... Stuart Zender was the bassist on that one. Paul Turner is the more recent and current bass player of Jamiroquai. But, yes, I'll be seeing him hopefully in the next couple of weeks.
8: Is there some little deal going on that you want to share?
7: Not yet.
8: Regards royalties?
7: No. Well, mate, you know, for every 50 pence they get, I get 10. That'd be nice. I'd tell you what, I'd take that right now.
8: Yeah,
7: take your hand off for that deal. It truly was victory for football. Well done, PSG. That's from 66558 1089. 50 pence plus normal sending charges apply. David Hutchinson has WhatsApped us, 03717223344. I have no skin in the game, but that final was garbage. I was gutted when it went to extra time. So boring. If that's the best European football clubs have to offer, I'll stick to lower leagues. Imagine paying for those tickets last night. Go to Bromley for 20 quid. David Hutchinson. Well, yeah, I mean, there's a whole different argument in there, but it's supposed to be the showpiece, isn't it, of European football. But then, when English clubs are involved, we do play it safe, don't we? No English team really ever goes out and absolutely leathers a team, absolutely goes flying out the traps. All right, Arsenal did get that early goal, but it's never a spectacle. It is cagey. The Villa Europa League final was pretty good. Palace's Conference League final wasn't great on quality. And again, they couldn't kill the game off. You know, they won it 1-0, didn't they? I was looking at this game, watching it with my wife, and I said, I guarantee you, the Rayo Vallecano are going to score here, because it had the same feeling of just hanging on, not putting the chances away. That emboldens the opposition. They then just get one little chance, a stupid goal, and it would have gone to extra time. Luckily for Palace, that wasn't the case. But I did see it coming. That's really thrown me, that. Cosmic goal, two nights in a row. There we go. There she is. What song's that?
8: Love a few.
7: What clue is it? That's confirmation from technical producer Stu. Well, it is a tune, though, isn't it?
8: Oh, love it. I mean, this whole album's amazing, isn't it? I used to be pumping out of my bass tube back in the 90s.
7: Absolutely. New album coming out at some point. JK himself confirmed. If you are a fan of Jamiroquai, there is a new album on the way. It was supposed to be out by now, but he got the masters, had listened to it, and he's such a perfectionist that he's sent it back.
8: A little tweak.
7: A few tweaks here and there. But hopefully I'll get the inside track at some point from a member of the band in the next couple of weeks. Not to betray any confidences, I'd never do that, but obviously we'll see what we can do. 03717223344. We've also got the one word wonder this morning, just for fun on the text, 81089. 50 pence plus normal sending charges apply. 03717223344 on the WhatsApp. The one word wonder this morning is this. So even though I know what it is now, I still can't really hear it.
8: No, I can't. I would never have got that.
7: No. Let's hear it one more time. Yeah.
8: That's so hard.
7: It sounds like a Robbie Williams song.
8: Yeah. Oh, well, I thought that's
7: from
8: what it
7: the
8: was.
7: Early noughties.
8: Yeah, yeah.
7: But it isn't that.
8: No.
7: Just to save you a guess. 8 10 8 9 on the text, 50 pence plus normal sending charges apply. Do you know what I did earlier on, Mark? I spent my Saturday afternoon, I went to Reigate Priory Cricket Club to watch a game of Surrey Premiership cricket against Guildford, and it was absolutely brilliant. In the sunshine, free admission, free parking. It's around the corner from where I live. So I woke up, went and met my wife, my two sons and my in-laws. My father-in-law is a Surrey member, has been for many, many years. Just watched a really good game of cricket. It was lovely.
8: Oh.
7: Sat in the sunshine. I was on the zeros, unfortunately, but I'll tell you what, good selection of taps. Glee taps, as Dean and Salfords would say. And it was just a lovely way to spend the afternoon.
8: Yeah, yeah, do you know, I really fancy that. I'm going to do that. Like, yeah, just like some little village somewhere, you know, like nice little crickety, on the green, you know, with me G&T. And the only thing that worries me a bit is if the ball sort of smacks me in the head, you know, if I'm not paying attention and gets a six. And
7: pay attention then. Pay attention.
8: No, but there's so much else to look at.
7: You turn your head for 1 minute. Yeah. Well, I parked my car in line with the wicket. It was far enough back, luckily.
8: Yeah.
7: So we got back to the car, and luckily a few sixes were hit by both Reigate, Priory, the Llamas and Guildford. Luckily, none of them hit my windscreen. But as I was reversing out, I had the old camera, and I was aware of like this truck with some bits and pieces in it. The camera picked up the truck, but not the massive scaffolding pole that was sticking out.
8: Right? Oh, my goodness.
7: So at the absolute last second, both my wife and I spotted it at the same time. And, oh, hit the brakes, didn't cause any damage. but it must have been millimetres. Because
8: oh.
7: the pole was like really protruding. You know, it's that weird like fisheye lens thing.
8: Yeah.
7: How it didn't come straight through the back of the windscreen, I'll never know.
8: No, well, usually the more health and safety aware drivers put like a high vis vest, didn't they, on the back of it to show. It didn't have that.
7: Didn't have that.
8: That's ridiculous.
7: No, it's my own fault. It's my own fault if I'd hit it. I'm not having to pop anyone at the club for obvious reasons. But yeah, it was a very, very close call. But brilliant. And it was just so quintessentially British or English. You know, it's such a lovely big field. You've got the Surrey Hills in the background. You've got people wandering about with, as you say, G&T's, ciders, 0% in my case. And I had a pint of orange and lemonade. I just really fancied like a real thirst quencher.
8: Oh, okay.
7: An entire bottle of like fresh orange juice, no bits, and then half an R. White's lemonade.
8: Oh,
7: reasonably priced.
8: Sounds all right. Orange and lemon.
7: Never had orange and lemonade before.
8: No.
7: Oh, it's an absolute thirst quencher.
8: It seems like
7: you've never had orange and lemonade.
8: No, it seems like one of those things that shouldn't go together.
7: Oh, it does. Orange squash and lemonade when I was a kid with a load of ice. It is the ultimate thirst quencher.
8: Okay.
7: My dad says when he plays golf, like if he's not having a beer, he'll have that. It is absolutely spot on.
8: Oh.
7: This morning's one word wonder, Alex. You are absolutely correct. Nice. You are absolutely spot on. Another Alex, Alexander Johnston. Is that the same person?
8: Yeah.
7: Oh, it is. Yeah. Well, yeah, Alex Johnston. You're right. Don't worry. We got your message. you've got it absolutely correct. Well done. This morning's one word wonder is. What is that? 03717 223344. Just for fun, the name of the song, please. 81089 on the text, 50p plus normal sending charges apply. The football may be over, but it will be back very, very soon. England's friendly versus New Zealand next Saturday, 9 o'clock kickoff, live from Tampa, Florida. Very lucky Jim Proudfoot and Stuart Pearce. They'll be out there watching that for Talk Sport. And then the final friendly before England's World Cup gets underway, Wednesday the 10th of June, 9 o'clock kickoff against Costa Rica. That's in Orlando. And again, Jim Proudfoot and former England captain Stuart Pearce watching that for Talk Sport. Before both of those, later today, 6:30, Soccer Aid 11 versus England 11. It's the Soccer Aid 2026 edition at the London Stadium. Andy Goldstein's presenting that one. Commentary comes from Ollie Clink and former Tottenham and Ipswich striker Darren Bent. Look forward to that one very, very much. Soccer Raid, always good fun. And it is live and exclusively, by the way, for radio anyway, on our airwaves. It's extra time on TalkSport. Loads still to come. 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Stuart Weir's got the back pages next. 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
7: Good morning, it's Extra Time on TalkSport with me, Ben Fletcher. Noodles, as a West Ham fan, I'm glad the referee in the Champions League final stood firm against Arsenal's demands for a penalty. They took a valuable point off us the other week by what many believe were underhand methods, and it really hurt West Ham on a confidence basis. And whilst we admittedly relegated ourselves, that point would have made a huge difference to us and could have contributed to Man City winning the title instead of Arsenal. Fair point, Noodles, fair point. David Hutchinson says lime cordial and soda is the hot season drink. Pint of that with ice. Yeah, oh. get yourself an orange and lemonade later.
8: I can't believe I haven't had one.
7: Absolutely brilliant. Yeah. Darren S., good morning. Why do we keep saying European football is the pinnacle? It's a poor competition. Yeah. And as for Perry Groves, I have no respect for him. He wore a Spurs top a year ago. No English club fan should ever want another English club to win. I get that. I think certainly when it's your rivals, I understand people not wanting Arsenal to win in Europe. I understand people not wanting Chelsea to win in Europe. I certainly understand Rangers and Celtic fans not wanting each other to win in Europe. That's what rivalry's all about, right? And if you haven't got beef, you ain't got skin in the game, then I understand it. But it's okay to hate, isn't it? 0371 722 334. This morning's One Word Wonder. Beaky in West Bonkers isn't Tinseltown in the Rain by the Blue Nile. I suspect you're yanking my chain, but nice try. This morning's One Word Wonder, by the way, is... just for fun on the text and the WhatsApp. Now, heartbreak for Arsenal as they lose on penalties in the Champions League final, while PSG are crowned champions of Europe for a second year in a row. Join Adrian Durham, Stuart Pearce and Jim Proudfoot as they provide immediate reaction to Arsenal's defeat to PSG in the Champions League final, plus Perry Groves, who we've already heard, clashing with Jason Cundy and Gabby Abonlahor over Arsenal's loss in the final, and also special reaction to Liverpool parting ways with Arne Slot. That is this morning's TalkSport Daily Podcast, available wherever you get your podcasts from 5 this morning. Let's take a sneak preview now.
18: 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I'm Adrian Durham here in the Ferenc Puskás Stadium in Budapest. You may be able to hear PSG fans celebrating behind me, and that's because PSG have become European champions for the second season in a row. But boy, did Arsenal come close. Here's the moment on TalkSport where Paris were officially crowned European champions.
19: It's a nervy looking run out from Gabriel. Has to score this. Otherwise, PSG are champions again. Left footed. He's missed it. He's missed the target. He's blazed it over the bar. And it isn't to be for Arsenal as Paris Saint-Germain celebrate back-to-back Champions League titles. And Gabriel, disconsolate, makes his way to the edge of the penalty area where he's met by his friend and international teammate Marquinhos. Tears rolling down his face. Martinelli is there to console him. Smoke and pyro away to our right-hand side again. Arsenal could not have come closer. But it wasn't to be. 2006, beaten with 10 men with a rearguard action. Couldn't get them to extra time. Tonight they struck early again. Held on for an hour, got it to penalties through extra time, withstood all the pressure, got away with an early miss from Berichieza, but Gabriel misses the target. None of the Arsenal players deserve the shootout to end in that kind of way, but particularly not him, a colossus over the course of his Arsenal career and this season. But that is a moment he will never forget, and Arsenal's wait goes on and on. Another crack at being crowned kings of Europe. Another crack that they haven't been able to take. And 140 years into their history, on the night in Budapest that they dreamt and visualised the biggest win of their life, they will leave the field as losers and in tears. After 120 minutes, it finished PSG 1, Arsenal 1. The 2026 Champions League final finishes 4-3 to PSG after penalties.
18: Well, Mikel Arteta stared up at the sky through this oval hole in the roof of this stadium as if he couldn't quite believe how close Arsenal came. They led for so long. And in the shootout, they missed one, but that was cancelled out. Surely this was their time, but it wasn't to be. Tears in the Arsenal end among the fans, who will applaud their players. They've had an unbelievable season when you think about it. They've won the Premier League title, and they've taken the European champions all the way in a Champions League final. Listen, when you scrutinise it, dissect it, and wonder what might have been done differently for Arsenal to win this Champions League final, there may be some questions to answer. There may be some opinions that need to be heard. Well, Jason Cundy and Gabriel Abonlahor will be taking your calls later on. 03717 223 344. So stand by for that. But Mikel Arteta just cannot even begin to raise a smile. And any wonder he had it right there in the palm of his hand. And an Englishman missed, of course, Eberechi Eze. But that was cancelled out. And then Gabriel, you've got... And listen, to the outside world, Stuart Pearce, you've got a centre-half stepping forward to take a penalty, and he doesn't even hit the target. Was that the right choice on the fifth pen?
20: Well, the big one for me is, as Jim said, they've been in penalty shootouts before, and he's not taken one. So the alarm bells were ringing at that stage. You always want people that have been there, seen it, done it. Unless there's a scenario where you've done the stats at the training ground and he is one of your top five. I don't think that's the case. I think that's a volunteer process that we've just seen. I may be wrong.
19: Well, they still had Timber and Saliba on there, who scored penalties 7 and 8 in the League Cup quarter-final that they won against Crystal Palace. None of the other players had taken one successfully in a penalty shootout for Arsenal before. They will have done the stats, they will have done the research, but as you say, Gabriel never looked confident in seeing the ball, and whenever you get a player that is asked to re-spot it, that always sends alarm bells.
20: Jim picked up this point, and I just want to re-emphasise it again. Marquinhos, what a class act he is. The biggest moment of his career, he had time for a teammate and he went over to Gabriel, you know what I mean? I think that's what top quality sport's all about.
18: Yeah, they could well be playing together at the World Cup this summer, and of course TalkSport will be there. Gabriel's got to pick himself up, and for me, he was, I mean, I know Bruno Fernandes has won the awards, it's largely because the Arsenal vote was split between Gabriel, Declan Rice, David Raya. There's a great case that Gabriel has been your player of the season. Listen, opposition fans really dislike him. If he's on your side, you absolutely love him. He's that kind of player. And I know that, I absolutely know, there'll be opposition fans wallowing in the fact that it's Gabriel that's missed the crucial penalty. But listen, Stuart, you've been there in penalty shootouts. You know how this feeling is. I wonder if you ever truly get over it.
20: Well, listen, it's a big, big blow, but this penalty shootout may not have taken place if it wasn't for Gabriel playing in this Arsenal backline tonight and over the season, in my opinion. I think he's been absolutely outstanding tonight, I've got to say. The best team's won, whether you like it or not. PSG on the night have been the best team. The stats don't lie. That they've been, and Arsenal would have said, we've taken them all the way. When you come into a tie like this, PSG showing the form they have coming into this, you think, well, we could get beaten here quite comfortably. They certainly haven't been that Arsenal. They played their strongest card defensively, and they nearly got away with it.
18: Listen, I'm going to say something here. I've been here for roughly 24 hours or so, and we were out on the streets of Budapest this morning speaking, interviewing Arsenal fans, and it was actually a joyous experience. It was wonderful. They were all so happy and relieved that they'd won the title, and they really were relaxed and looking forward to this occasion. And they were all confident that this could be the start of a period of Arsenal not just being at the top, staying at the very top in Premier League, English and European football. So they were all feeling good. It was a positive feeling. It was a lovely feeling among the Arsenal fans. And now those Arsenal players have gone over to their fans. And I think some of the Arsenal players will be feeling they should be apologising. Well, maybe they shouldn't, because when you go that long and you're a top club like Arsenal, when you go that long without winning the Premier League title and you go and win it, that is enough for those fans. That was the, they all said to us, that's the big one that they wanted. And with that in the bag, it wasn't like a free hit. They wanted to win it, but they can come back and try again for this one. It's going to hurt. The players, it's going to hurt them so much. There's no question about it. And all the way through the game, the Arsenal fans were singing loud and proud.
20: Exactly. I mean, they've had a wonderful season, Arsenal, whether you like it or not. They'll be hurting now because they've been this close to the biggest prize in European football. But they've been at the Carabao Cup final. They've won the Premier League. They've been at the Champions League final. If they can keep replicating that and keep building, fantastic. The biggest scenario that will hurt them the most, the two penalties they missed, they didn't hit the target. And that's a killer. If the goalie makes a save or a good save, sometimes you can live with that. Don't miss the target.
18: Yeah, that's the big one, isn't it? When you haven't even given the keeper work to do in a penalty shootout that's the decider for a Champions League, that is something that you're definitely going to regret. Listen, I've had a Man City fan message me saying it's perfect. Gabriel shouldn't have played the last few games of the season because of the headbutt on Haaland. And it's perfect that he's missed this. I mean, this is how football fans work, Stuart Pearce. From a footballer's point of view, it's very, very different.
20: It certainly is. I mean, the bottom line is, I walked round this ground trying to find the entrance for about an hour before the game. And an Arsenal fan said to me, who are you supporting today? And I give the honest answer, I'm supporting the English team. And that's what all English teams should do. Whenever we put a representative out there in the European stage, and I know people are very tribal, but I think we should all be pulling for the English team.
18: I wanted the English teams to win 3 out of 3. There's no doubt about it. And I only had that feeling after we'd won the first two, Villa and then Crystal Palace. I really wanted the clean sweep. So I was more than okay with Arsenal winning this. I mean, I do understand rivalry, and that's why I think some fans just cannot get on board with you should support the English team. But I get your point as well. And by the way, I wonder where you were trying to find the entrance. It's incredible.
7: That was a sneak preview of the TalkSport Daily podcast. You can hear the full thing from 5 a.m. this morning, wherever you get your podcast. Love the idea of that. Imagine turning up to the Champions League final, bumping into Stuart Pearce.
0: I'm just trying to look for the entrance. I was wandering around for an hour, couldn't find it. Almost had to turn back and go home, but I found it in the end. I snuck through an open window, turned out to be the gents. Like a hot July day.
7: Love Stuart Pearce. Can't wait to hear more of him at this summer's World Cup. If you would like to play, speaking of the World Cup, the book we're giving away this morning in the Carry On Ageing competition is That World Cup Guy by Andy Milne. A bit of an autobiographical book about 40 years, 9 World Cups and one fan's incredible journey. If you would like to play for that book next, the lines are open. Carry On Ageing is next. Give us a call. 03717 223344. Tony's been in touch. WhatsApp is on that number. He says, I'm feeling for my old schoolmate this morning, Arsenal fan Andy Ladd, who lives in New Zealand. He flew from Wellington to Auckland, Auckland to JFK, New York, JFK to Vienna, then a 2.5-hour train to Budapest. He started his journey Thursday and starts his journey home today sometime. Oh, cracking show. Thank you, Tony. That's a hell of a journey, isn't it?
8: Oof. Yeah, it's dedication, isn't it?
7: Yeah, it's big-time dedication. I just take one look at that and think, do you know what? It's not for me.
8: No.
7: But fair play to him. Thank you. Keep your messages coming. And if you would like to play Carry On Ageing next, 03717 223344. 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

0: And just like that, it was time for another edition of Carry On Ageing here on Extra Time on Talk Sport. You are listening to Extra Time with Acorn Insurance, supporting British taxi drivers since 1982. The book we're playing for this morning is That World Cup Guy by Andy Milne. 40 years, 9 World Cups, and one fan's incredible journey. Two gentlemen callers at the moment. Are we going to get a third? Looking through the glass? Maybe. We'll try. Matt, the Man United fan, is first up. Matt, a very good morning to you. How are you doing? Oh, I've been told to put the number out. Come on and have a go. People aren't picking up their phones. 03717 223344. Do you want to be the third man in this morning's edition of Carry On Ageing? Please do give us a call. In the meantime, Matt, the Man United fan, good morning to you. How are you doing? Are you upset for Arsenal or are you wallowing in their failure?
1: Wallowing in their failure.
0: Yeah, you're on the road, Matt. Where what are you up to?
1: I'm just going down M1 at the minute. I'm a lorry driver.
0: Oh, fair enough. You almost done?
1: Yeah, just on the way back. Should be back home for about 4:30.
0: Nice one. What cargo you had today?
1: It's Amazon.
0: Oh, fair enough. You've called him before. Is it always that?
1: Yeah. Just work for Amazon.
0: Oh, fair enough.
1: I've done the one second wonder before, but I've not done this one before.
0: Oh, making your debut. Well, listen, very best of luck to you. You are up against Mike, the Liverpool fan in Liverpool. How you doing, Mike? Are you upset for Arsenal this morning?
2: No, it was one of those, to be honest with you. I didn't really mind if they won or not, but as they lost, then it's quite funny.
0: Yeah, it's the higher they stand, the higher they... I can't think of the phrase, you know what I mean.
2: Put themselves on the pedestal and sort of... Yes. Yeah, they couldn't see it through, could they?
0: Exactly that. Mike, wait right there. You are up against Spencer, the Manchester United fan, who's answered the call. Well done, Spencer. Straight on. How are you doing this morning?
3: Yeah, no, I'm very well. I was obviously secretly delighted that Arsenal didn't win because I'm a Man United fan.
0: Well, no secret about it, is there?
3: Well, I just felt a bit dirty for, feeling a bit happy that a French team had won. So,
0: Well, that's the other side of it, isn't it? That is the other side of it. And I take Stuart Pearce's point about wanting the English team to win. But then what are we without club rivalry? I think it's okay to not want the English team to win. Just as much as if you've got no skin in the game, you should always back your home country. Yeah, sure. But against the French particularly... You're not going to pick your rivals even over them, are you? Wait right there. Matt, the Man United fan, it comes back to you. Carry On Ageing, very, very straightforward. I will ask you for a number. In return, you'll get a name, guess the age, and the person with the lowest number. After three goes, we'll be taking home That World Cup Guy by Andy... That's a real tongue twister, to that. That World Cup Guy by Andy Milne. Matt, can I please have a number between 1 and 20 from you, please?
1: Number 7.
0: Sorry, say that again.
1: Number 7.
0: Lucky number 7. Let's go to about page 56. Number 7 is Frank Oz, legendary puppeteer and filmmaker who voiced Yoda in the Star Wars saga.
1: Sixty-three.
0: He's going to love you for saying that. He's 82, Matt. 82, wow. 19 out. And that would have made him very young when the Star Wars films came out, wouldn't it?
4: Yeah, didn't he do Kermit the Frog for the Muppets and Miss Piggy and all that?
0: He did, and directed Little Shop of Horrors as well, lest we forget. Unlucky, Matt, but the game is a long, long way from over. Mike, the Liverpool fan in Liverpool. Whereabouts in Liverpool are you, Mike?
2: I'm actually in North Wales, but from Liverpool originally.
0: Oh, fair enough. By the coast?
2: Yeah, it's
0: impressed. Oh, nice. Fair enough. Mike, can I have a number between 1 and 20 from you, please?
2: Number 11, please.
0: Number 11. Andre 3000, American rapper and musician who gained worldwide fame as one half of Outkast. Hits like Hey Ya.
2: Outkast. Okay, so the big in the '90s, weren't they? So probably born same age as me, probably. Say about 45.
0: He's not in his 40s. The good news is You're not quite as far out as Matt was. He's 51, so he's six out.
2: That is good news.
0: Decent start, Mike. Decent start. Nicely done. Third and finally, Spencer, the Man United fan.
5: Number 20, please, Ben.
0: Number 20. Very, very bottom of the shop or top of the shop, depending on which way you're looking at it. Number 20 is Rupert Everett, iconic English actor. My best friend's wedding, the importance of being earnest. And he voiced Prince Charming in Shrek 2.
5: I'm going to say 61.
0: He is in his 60s, but he's 67. You two are six out, just like Mike. Nicely done. Matt, it comes back to you. A little bit of work to do, but if they have a bad one, you're right back in the game. And this one does need to be a low one. Could I have a number between 1 and 20, please?
5: Number 1, please.
0: Number 1 is Drew Carey, American comedian and TV host known globally for The Drew Carey Show. No, me neither. And anchoring the hit improvisation show Whose Line Is It Anyway? Drew Carey.
5: I'm getting battered.
0: Getting battered. Battered. But you never know. You never know. You never know. Mike, the Liverpool fan, are you next? Can I have a number from you, please, between 1 and 20?
2: Let's go. Number four.
0: Number four is Patti LaBelle. Legendary godmother of soul, world famous for frontline hits like Lady Marmalade and her commanding high-octane vocal talent, it says here. Did a duet with Michael McDonald, didn't she? Is that On My Own?
4: I think so. She did Stir It Up. That's an amazing... Yeah. That's off of Beverly Hills Cop soundtrack. That's
0: absolutely correct. Patti LaBelle.
2: That's not the one who I know. That's the one who's older than me, I think. I'm going to go 55 for that piece of marmalade.
0: 55?
2: Not
0: yeah.
2: The one.
0: Okay. She's 82.
4: Ooh.
0: That puts you, by my maths, 27 out. 55 plus 27.
2: That's the game needed.
0: Yeah, well, that's Matt back in the game. Spencer, looking good for you, my friend. If you can avoid a dodgy one here, a number between 1 and 20, please, mate.
5: 19, please.
0: No, 19 is... Oh, I've just lost a bit of paper. Producer Mark to the rescue. Luckily, it's not the one we need right this second. Number 19 is Annette Bening, acclaimed multi-Oscar-nominated American actress, prominent for outstanding performances in American Beauty, The Kids Are All Right, and Naiad.
5: Mate, I can't even picture her. I don't know. 55? Yeah.
0: She is 68, 13 out. So you're on 19. Mike, the Liverpool fan, is on 33. Matt, the Man United fan, is on 37. So, Matt, we come back to you. There's every chance. There's every chance.
5: Number 16
0: is... I'm going to have to use a different... thing. How many bits of paper have I got here? 10 pages.
4: Oh, rainforest.
0: No, exactly. It's not great for the environment, this game show, is it? Number 16 is, bear with me, caller, Gladys Knight. The Empress of Soul, legendary Grammy-winning artist, global fame with Gladys Knight and the Pips, Midnight Train to Georgia, and the theme tune to my favourite Bond film. I'm looking at Mark Randall.
4: Mark Randall, the world's number one Bond expert.
0: It's not Goldfinger.
4: No, that's Shirley Bassey, isn't it?
0: It's not GoldenEye.
4: No.
0: License to Kill.
4: The one I didn't watch.
5: I'd say she's in her 80s. I'd say 84.
0: 84?
5: Yeah.
0: She's 82. Two out. Nicely done. So that puts you a final score of 39. Next, we go to Mike, the Liverpool fan in North Wales. A number, please, sir.
5: Yeah, I'll have number two, please, Bob.
0: Number two. Number two is... I've got so many bits of paper. Where's number two? Hang on a minute. Bear with me. I'm going to try and get these back in some sort of order. Number two, number two, number two, number two. Where is number two? Bear with me. It's okay. We've only got another hour and 15 minutes of radio. it's there. Number two is Lena Meyer Landrut. Lena Meyer Landrut. A European,
5: an easy one.
0: A nice easy one for you. A European pop singer who gained massive fame across the UK and international charts after winning the 2010 Eurovision Song Contest with her hit Satellite. Lena Meyer Landrut.
4: Rolls off the tongue, doesn't it?
0: Yeah, just a bit. Nice exotic name there.
5: 2010. Oh, how old was she then when she won it? She was 25, so 85, someone like me again, I'm going to go 45.
0: 45? You've got one half of it, right? Oh. 35. You're 10 out. So that puts you on a final score of 42. So at the moment, you are slightly higher score than Matt, the Man United fan, which means you're not going to win, but can you get second? Spencer, the Man United fan, we come to you with your 19. Can I have a number from you for the third and final time, please? Spencer.
5: Okay. Spencer? You know the one with Stella,
0: mate. Yes,
5: are you there, mate?
0: Yeah, still here. Just a number from you, please.
5: Number 18, please.
0: Number 18. 18 rated. We're playing the tension bell, I think, to be kind to the other two contestants. You basically need to be within about 25. 18 is Mel B. Scary Spice.
5: 52.
0: 52 you're going with.
5: Yeah.
4: Confident.
0: Sounds very confident.
5: Yeah, well, Victoria Beckham's 50, and I think she's a little bit older.
0: 52 you're going with.
5: Yeah.
0: So in order for you to not win this quiz, she'd have to be either in her late 20s or in her 70s. We know that neither are true. She's 51. You're one out with a final score of 20. Spencer, the Man United fan, you are today's winner. Congratulations to you. We'll come back to you shortly. First of all, Mike, the Liverpool fan.
5: Give him the book.
0: Eh?
5: Give him the book. The boys can have the book.
0: Well, there's two of them to fight it out over.
5: whoever was second.
0: Whoever was second. Well, that's actually quite useful. Matt, the Man United fan, has stayed on the line. He was second. Mike, the Liverpool fan, has already gone. So, Spencer, thank you for your generosity. Matt, the Man United fan, despite finishing second, you're taking home the book. Well done.
6: Cheers, Mike.
0: That was Spencer, actually, who gave it away. Spencer, you still there?
6: Cheers, Spencer. Yes, mate. Yes, still here.
0: Good man, good man. How do you feel about Carrick getting the job permanently?
6: Yeah, well, I was against it, but now he's the manager. You've got to be with it. I just hope that the World Cup is a fruitful event. England go far, and Man United build on what they done last year. I mean, it's going to be different, isn't it? We got Europe. It's going to be a different job for Michael Carrick next year. So we'll see how we get on.
0: Very much so. Spencer, love having you on the show. You're always welcome. Enjoy the rest of the weekend. Yeah,
6: cheers, Ben, and yourself, mate. Cheers.
0: Cheers, pal. Matt, the Man United fan. How about that? Second place finish. And Spencer said you can have the book. Nicely done.
6: Yeah. Yes, Ben.
0: Same question to you. Hey, you must be very happy being a Man United fan at the minute. Do you think if they'd made that call sooner that United might have been title challengers this season?
6: I think we'd have been closer to City and what. I don't think we'd have been challenging for title.
0: No. I mean, yeah. But,
6: I think next season, it's all dependent on recruitment.
0: Yeah. Well, quite a big summer coming up. But I think very few could argue that Michael Carrick doesn't deserve it. Matt, well done. Stay with us. Still take your details shortly. The book will be in the post gym Monday morning. You got any exciting plans for the rest of the weekend?
6: No, day off tomorrow. So
0: beautiful. Well, I hope you have a restful one, and you're welcome on the show anytime. Cheers.
6: Cheers, mate.
0: 03717 22 3 4 for the second night in a row. We've had an act of absolutely selfless generosity. It was Jerry last night giving his book to Margaret. Tonight we've had Spencer giving his book to Matt. Lovely to see.
4: Yeah, warms the cockles of your heart, doesn't it?
0: It does, doesn't it? In this very troubling world, there is an absolute corner of light on Extra Time on TalkSport. 03717 22 3 4 Do stay with us. 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
9: Right, I've got all my bits of paper in the right order. They are the right numbers, but not necessarily in the right order, as a wise man once said. And they're not even in the right order. Uh-oh. But we'll get there. We didn't do one last night, did we? We ran out of time. So this is very much a sudden death, isn't it, in many ways. I can't remember who went first last time, so let's just go ip dip, double dip. Stu, you can go first.
10: 8, please.
9: You have picked number 8. Mm. Number 8 is... Do you know why I do that? Number 8.
11: Because you go to a lot of shops that kind of cashier you over.
9: Cashier, number 8, please. Yeah. It's a Simpsons reference. Oh. That's all I'll say. Number 8. Number 8, you should get this one.
11: Oh, should.
9: Demba Ba.
11: Ooh, ex-Chelsea, Newcastle.
9: Indeed. Lethal tenure.
11: Yeah.
9: Famously stopped Liverpool winning the title back in 2014?
11: I'm going to say he's 47.
9: 47 you're going with. He's 46. He's 41. Oh. 41. Oh. So you're 6 out. That's I've got your hopes up there, didn't I?
11: I did,
9: My brain was working far too quick for my mouth. Not for the first time. Mark, it comes to you.
12: Okay, I'm going to go for number 5, please.
9: Number 5. Yeah. Cashier, number 5, please. number 5, if I can find it. Where is it? Where's 5?
12: I mean, right. Number 5.
9: Can I just say, we are definitely putting this on a different format. Yeah. Tommy Chong.
11: Oh, yeah.
9: Canadian-American comedian and actor, famously known as one half of the iconic counterculture comedy duo Cheech and Chong.
12: Yeah, love those films.
9: Do you?
12: Yeah, well, a bit dated now, but they were funny back in the day for some weird reason.
9: Okay.
12: Won't go into that. I think he's getting on a bit now. I think I'm going to go for 88.
9: On the nose.
11: Oh, you got the answers there, because you were looking at a bit of paper.
12: No.
9: No, he hasn't.
12: Just a big fan of Cheech and Chong.
9: He definitely can't see him from here, trust me. Because he can't see all the obscene gestures I make to him.
12: My eyesight's terrible. I can't see what's in front of me.
9: Why might that be?
12: Well,
9: I can't think of anything
12: in the last
9: that gives you... Oh, is it?
11: Oh, is it?
12: I hope so.
9: The amount of time you're at the opticians, I doubt it. Stuart, it comes back
11: 9,
9: to you.
11: 9, please.
9: Number 9, Matt Stone, co-creator of the historic, multi-award-winning animated satirical series South Park and the smash hit Broadway musical The Book of Mormon, Matt Stone.
11: Going to be 60, I think.
9: Is that what you're going with?
11: Yeah.
9: 55.
11: Ooh.
9: 5 hours. So you're on 11, Mark remains on 0.
11: Yes. All right.
12: I'm going to go for number 12, I think.
9: Really?
11: Are you sure?
12: Yeah.
9: Joseph Fiennes, a man who is on our screens at the minute, remarkably. Acclaimed English actor who achieved global recognition, Shakespeare in Love, The Handmaid's Tale, And Dear England. Yeah. Of course, it's Gareth Southgate.
12: Yeah.
11: That's not fair. You can kind of have a look and get...
12: Let me have a look. I reckon he looks about 40.
9: Is that what you're going with?
12: Yeah.
9: You serious? You've committed to it now. 56.
12: He's
9: ooh,
12: not 56.
9: He is.
12: Hang on, how long ago was this put on?
9: This is new.
11: This was filmed this year.
9: He was in Enemy at the Gates as well.
12: I'd say he must moisturise every day. He's definitely not... Is he really 50?
9: Let me show you where the major is, yeah.
12: Goodness.
9: Stu, back to you.
11: No.
9: Oh, no, sorry, Mark. It stays with Mark, yeah. Back to you.
12: Okay, number 10.
9: Number 10 is Juan Cuadrado. Dynamic Colombian international winger, played in the Premier League for Chelsea, numerous Serie A titles with Juventus. Juan Cuadrado.
12: Okay. 33.
9: Not a bad guess. 38.
12: Ooh.
9: So that's not bad at all. Stuart, it comes back to you.
11: I'm going to go for numero 13.
9: Number 13, unlucky for some, Lily Rose Depp. French-American actress and model who starred in several notable independent films, headlined the high-profile drama series The Idol.
11: The Idol?
9: Lily Rose Depp.
11: Lily Rose Depp. Any relation to Johnny?
9: I don't know the answer to that, but I would imagine so.
11: Okay. By the way, I'm aware of what the out time is.
9: Good man, me too.
11: I'm kind of playing this so we can kind of maybe do a teaser.
9: Live production.
11: Lily Rose Depp. I think Lily Rose Depp is
9: 39.
12: Whoa, whoa.
9: You've said 39.
11: I have, yeah.
9: We'll find out whether you're right after the news and sport headlines.
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9: From the Sky News Centre at 4, Arsenal boss Mikel Arteta says their penalty shootout defeat to Paris Saint-Germain in the Champions League final is tough to accept. The Premier League winners went down 4-3 on spot kicks after the decider ended 1-1 against the holders. Arteta knows what they need to do next.
10: Just have to make some very important decisions if we want to reach another level. And we're going to have to show that ambition because we are more than capable of doing it, but it's going to demand to be very, very ambitious, very fast, and very smart.
9: Meanwhile, Arsenal still has cause to celebrate. A parade's taking place later in London to celebrate their first Premier League title in 22 years. Elsewhere, more than 100 people have been arrested in Paris after violence disrupted celebrations there. Dozens of fans marched near the Arc de Triomphe, with some setting off flares. The government's hiring the former chief executive of Marks & Spencer to help get more young people into work. Mark Bolland will work with business leaders to create work experience to try to help more than 1 million people get a job. The head of the World Health Organization's been in the area of the Democratic Republic of Congo, hit hardest by the Ebola outbreak. The disease is spreading faster in Bunia than the response. Dr. Tedros Ghebreyesus says he wants to listen to community leaders.
11: Pushing orders from my comfortable office in Geneva is easy. But if I'm asking my colleagues to work with the community and I'm asking communities to protect themselves to do this and that, the best way would be to come and be in the same place.
9: A suspected case of Ebola is being investigated in Brazil. The UK's largest train operator has been taken into public ownership. Go Via Thameslink Railway has four brands, Southern, Thameslink, Great Northern and Gatwick Express. And Anthony Iraola has emerged as the front runner to be the next Liverpool boss. Premier League club have sacked Arne Slot. That's the latest. I'm Laura Safe.
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12: With your sports headlines, I'm Charlie Pritchard. Good morning. Arsenal's hopes of winning the Champions League for the first time have been dashed. They were beaten by holders Paris Saint-Germain 4-3 on penalties when the final in Budapest had finished 1-1 after extra time. Arteta's urged his players to use this pain as fuel for the next one.
10: Go through that pain, digest it and I turn it into fuel, as you said, to improve and to reach a different level, because it will demand a different level with the quality that is around Europe. I want to congratulate PSG, Luis in particular, because they are, in my opinion, the best team in the world.
12: Gooners do have something to look forward to, though, as Arsenal will take to the streets to parade their Premier League title in North London later today. Meanwhile, Andoni Iraola is set to take over at Liverpool following Arne Slot's shock sacking yesterday. Neil Mellor thinks there is one thing all Liverpool fans should be saying to the Dutchman.
13: A big thank you to Arne Slot. He delivered the Premier League title in his first season, which was not easy. Not easy at all. This season was very different. Liverpool didn't finish anywhere near what was expected of them for various reasons and factors, but ultimately far too behind Arsenal and Man City.
12: Now, Billy Gilmore's been ruled out of the World Cup after suffering a knee injury in their 4-1 win over Curaçao. This as Steve Clarke's squad are due to fly to the United States later today. And Adam Azim continued his march towards a world title shot with a third-round stoppage victory over the experienced Steve

0: Claggett in London. The win extends Azeem's record to 15-0, strengthening his case for a shot at the IBF light welterweight world title. 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
3: A very good morning. You're listening to Extra Time on Talk Sport with Acorn Insurance, supporting British taxi drivers since 1982. You join us at the very end of Carry On Aging, the professionals. And let me just bring you up to speed of where we are. We started off with Stu this morning. We got a 6. Mark then got a 0. Stu then got a 5. Mark then got an 18. So we went straight back to Mark, who then got a 5. Mark's final score was 23. Stuart was on 11. We asked him who Lily Rose Depp was, and more importantly, what her age was.
4: Yeah.
3: He guessed 39.
4: Yeah. Please.
3: She is 27.
4: Oh, no.
3: Which means you're 12 out.
4: Oh!
3: Which gives us a tiebreaker.
4: Oh, wow.
3: You've both got 23.
4: No.
3: 6 plus 5 plus 12, 0 plus 18 plus 5. Both are 23, if I'm not mistaken.
4: Oh, wow.
5: Goodness.
3: Okay. So I am going to pick completely randomly a number from the 1 to 20 that remain, and you will have to guess the age of the star that I pick. The person nearest the pin gets to keep their employment at News UK Broadcasting. One of these weeks, we'll just say you can have Sam Stevens' job. Oh, that's marvellous, isn't it? I'm just trying to have a ruddy shower. Lather myself with some of that lovely minty shower gel, and all I'm getting is ruddy impressions of me left, right and centre. Marvellous. Great. Brilliant. Brilliant, isn't it? Ruddy Esther's not arrived yet either. Don't get me ruddy started. Sorry.
4: His Esther right. has arrived. We've spoken about the... Yeah.
3: Oh, okay. That's what he thinks. I'm going to go number 6. Number 6 is... if I can find it. Oh, would you Adam and Eve it?
4: Oh.
3: Number 6 is Paul Weller.
5: Oh.
3: Woking's number one man.
5: Mm.
3: Affectionately known as the Mod Father, he found monumental British rock success with The Jam and The Style Council before a storied solo career. Stuart, how old is Paul Weller?
4: Gotta be... he's one of your favourite artists, so he's going to be at least double our age.
3: No.
4: So...
3: the Jam,
4: I say kind of double my age, but because obviously I'm still in my 30s.
3: I have to hurry up.
4: 68.
3: You're going 68?
4: Yeah, double. Or sort of.
3: Okay. Mark, what say you?
5: I'm going to go 78.
3: You're going to go 78?
5: Yeah.
3: One of you is on the nose.
4: Oh!
3: Who is on the nose? Who thinks they've got it on the nose?
5: I think I have.
3: You think you're on the nose?
4: Yeah, I'm not sure now.
5: They does look younger.
4: I'm definitely not sure.
3: You're confident?
5: I'm pretty confident. Well, maybe not so much now.
3: And Stu's not confident.
4: I'm not confident, because it's more Mark kind of music, so...
5: Well...
3: The Jam, Style Council, great solo career. Paul Weller had a birthday this year on May the 25th, as he does every year.
4: Yep.
3: He turned 68.
4: Oh, yes!
3: Stuart Armour on the nose. You win. You keep your employment with News UK Broadcasting. Well done, Mark.
5: Yeah, I'll get me coat.
3: Yeah, get your coat. That lovely jacket of yours. No short sleeve shirt with you today?
5: No, well, I thought the temperature's come down a bit, you know. Less is more with that.
3: Less is
5: no
3: more.
5: One wants to see that.
3: Indeed. Well done, Stuart. I hope you'll be taking in some Paul Weller today, furthering your musical knowledge as a little nod to your success.
4: I'm going to play all his albums on the way home.
3: Brilliant. Well, that'll be a long journey home. Replacement for a bus, I should think.
5: Yeah.
3: Connor, I can't read out your message, but thank you for confirming it's not a myth.
5: No.
3: and your affliction, shall we say. Nicely done. We were talking about your favourite, I don't know how we got onto this actually, it was orange and lemonade. My fascination with the fact that producer Mark has never had orange and lemonade before.
5: Never.
3: All round good chap said, a pint of ice cold OJ and lemonade on a summer afternoon is magnificent. DJ Terron, the Arsenal fan who called us at the very, very top of the show, orange and lemon with some ice is my go-to when I'm out DJing. Absolutely love it. It is such a thirst quencher.
5: Yeah.
3: It's one of those where if you are on the wagon, or indeed if you you choose to be 0%, absolute thirst quencher.
5: Mm.
3: That's how my dad swears by it when he plays golf.
5: Yeah.
3: Little OJ with lemonade. Marvellous.
5: We'll have to try that. I do quite like liquidising bananas with ice cream and milk.
3: Oh, really?
5: Oh, yeah. That's lovely. Nice one. Banana milkshake.
3: If you mix bananas and coffee, it can have a bit of an upsetting impact on your digestive system.
5: Can it?
3: Yeah, it effectively acts as a laxative. That's not a lesson you want to learn the hard way.
5: No.
3: Especially when you're halfway through a 5K.
5: Oh.
3: That's all I'll say about that.
5: Okay.
3: A story for another day, shall we say. Mm. Arsenal fans, good morning. It wasn't a dream. It happened. You're out of you're not even out of the Champions League. You lost the Champions League final. How do you feel? 0371 722 3344 81089 on the text. There's always the Premier League to fall back on. But as you heard, we played you a little bit of the TalkSport Daily podcast, which will be in all your usual podcast places from 5 this morning. I just wonder how much winning the Premier League took out of Arsenal, not just physically and not just mentally in terms of it being a kind of mental drain, but I think there must have been some sort of psychological downing of tools at that point. There must have been, because they gave PSG a good go. They weren't embarrassed. They weren't humiliated. They took them all the way to penalties. And in the end, it was just a moment, two moments of bad luck that did for them. But I just wonder how much winning that Premier League just got them ever so slightly off the pace. You heard from Adrian Durham there. The mentality they had going into that was one of being very relaxed almost. A lot of the fans saying, oh, well, you know, I wonder how much of that transmitted through to the players. Because they didn't look like a team that were under pressure. I wouldn't go as far as saying it felt like a friendly. But it wasn't a particularly exciting final, was it? I didn't see an Arsenal team that looked, yes, of course they were bothered. But they weren't playing like their lives depended on it in the way that they were when it was the Premier League. I just wonder whether they've obviously got their priorities right, because the Premier League is the trophy that I'd rather win out of the two. And I think a lot of clubs would say the same thing. If you disagree, you know where we are. But I'd pick the Premier League over the Champions League every day of the week. But I just wonder how much actually winning it affected their mentality going into this game. What say you? 0371 722 3344. On the way, the executive editor of the non-league paper, John Coucher, going through some managerial changes. The managerial merry-go-round in the National League in full swing, and one or two interesting signings as well. Stuart Weir is waiting in the wings to go through this morning's back pages. A bit of a Scotland chat as well. Decent friendly win for them. I wonder what Siobhan Ahern thinks about that as well. 4-1 over Curaçao. A little hint of things to come, maybe, in their group opener against Haiti. 2 weeks today in the World Cup. We've been told on numerous occasions that Haiti will be the most physically fit team at the World Cup. Curaçao, not so much. But in terms of heritage, in terms of where they're from, in terms of style, maybe Scotland have just demonstrated to Haiti what's coming. Bad news about Gilmore's injury, but Finlay Curtis looked very, very good. And could Tyler Fletcher come in for the injured Billy Gilmore? What say you? Were you at Hampden? Did you send off the Scotland team with a smile on your face? What do you think? Is Steve Clark starting to show why he's worth that 4-year deal? Let us know what you think. 03717 223 344. One of you asked earlier if I remember Orangina.
5: Mm.
3: I think it might have been you, Stuart. Absolute mm-hmm. belter of a soft drink, that. The lovely curved bottle. Do you remember?
5: Yes. Oh, it was a work of art.
3: It was like a bulb, wasn't it?
5: Yeah. No, really nice. I don't know. I wasn't really that keen on
3: not
5: the taste. No, I quite like, is it apple ties? What was the other one I said?
3: Schlur.
5: Schlur.
3: Yeah.
5: Love a Schlur.
3: Feels a bit grown up, that, doesn't it?
5: Yeah, definitely.
3: Even the name of it feels a bit grown up.
5: Mm.
3: Technical producer Stuart Armour. You pulled up your mic. I thought you were going to say something.
6: No, just agreeing with you with the Orangina.
3: Oh, good.
6: Statement.
3: Fantastic stuff. Glad to hear it. As I said, Stuart, we're on the way with this morning's back pages. A lot of talk about Arsenal, you would think. Also, Arne Slot leaving Liverpool. And only Iraola on his way in. Reds fans, what do you think about that? And I wonder what Mo Salah thinks now. I mean, he effectively led a mutiny against the Liverpool manager with that social media riposte, didn't he? And all of his teammates jumping in and supporting him. Was that the straw that broke the camel's back for the Reds hierarchy? We shall see. 03717 223 344. Tweet the show at TS Extra Time. I'm at Ben A. Fletcher. 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
3: Good morning, it's Ashley Simon on TalkSport with me, Ben Fletcher. David Hutchinson's been in touch, 03717223344 on the old WhatsApp. Says, hang about, yesterday it was all momentum after winning the league. Now they lost its tiredness after winning the league. No, that's not what I said. It's a shift in mental position. It's not about physical tiredness. They won the league. I think at some level they down tools a little bit. I think it was such a relief, such a monkey off their back to win the Premier League that something psychologically changed within them. And they weren't, I'm not saying they weren't trying as hard, they just weren't giving as much because they couldn't, because they gave so much to winning that title. I think there was a little bit of a psychological switch off. Yes, ultimately, you're right, David. A pro missed the target and they lost. That is ultimately what it came down to. But at 1-0, where was the desire to kill the game off? I didn't see it, did you? 03717223344. Let's now dip our toes in the warm waters of non-league football now, though, and welcome to the show the non-league paper executive editor, John Couch. John, a very good morning to you. How are you doing?
23: Good morning, Ben. How are you?
3: Yeah, good, thank you. I hope you've been able to enjoy the sunshine over the course of the last couple of days. Hard to believe, hard to conceive that the non-league season is now completely over. We've had the regular season, the playoffs, the trophy finals, the VARS final. So all attention turns to signings, changes, season ticket, early birds, if you're a Woking fan like myself and debating whether to renew or not. And in the wider scheme of the non-league world, we've had one or two major managerial changes in the last couple of days. Mark Hughes leaving Carlisle United, and indeed a changing of the guard at Gateshead. It's all go.
23: Yeah, I mean, it's supposed to be a quiet week where everyone goes on holiday and we all sort of get a bit of time to sort of reflect, but it's not been that at all. It's been mad. The managerial merry-go-round is shot into overdrive, I think it seems, this week. First we heard about Paul Watton going in at Kidderminster,
3: yeah.
23: Which is a great move for him. Former Tranmere and former Truro and Torquay manager gets his opportunity at Kidderminster following Adam Murray's departure, and then we become aware that things weren't particularly, it wasn't a particularly happy camp at Southend. I think we mentioned last week it was, yeah, something that we were aware of during the FA Trophy final, that something was afoot. Kevin Mayer and his team left. today on Thursday we've heard that that Gus Scott-Morris, who's the fans' favourite, you know, the 17 goals for the last two seasons from right back, you know, the big star of the team, he's gone to. Others will follow. And it'll be interesting to see what happens then. Then we hear about Gateshead, and this one really did throw us. Rob Elliott done an unbelievable job at Gateshead in turning things around last season. Become apparent that that talks to put him on a bigger contract. I think budget was a big concern there at Gateshead, which will certainly concern the fans, because they thought that those days were probably over. And then Carlisle, obviously now Rob Elliott has been strongly linked with Carlisle ever since that announcement was made. And then we hear that that Mark Hughes has actually gone from Carlisle. So it all seemed to sort of fit together. And it's that merry-go-round where managers leave one place and turn up somewhere else. It's going to go on for a couple of weeks, I think, and I think it's going to filter all the way down. This is supposed to be the quiet week, but it really has been far from it.
0: Exactly. Anything the Premier League can do, the National League can do better, it would seem. That's certainly been the case week on week. Before we get on to Rob Elliott and the task he's got at Carlisle, just a quick word on Mark Hughes. A bit of a Hollywood name, really, as far as the National League is concerned. A former Premier League manager, former Premier League player. His brief was presumably to get Carlisle United back into the Football League. Came pretty close, but in the end, it wasn't enough. So a changing of the guard. And you wonder what's next for him, another club, or at the age of 62, does he call time on that career?
23: Yeah, that's right. I mean, I would like to say he embraced the National. I don't actually think he did that work that much. He did allude in an interview towards the end of the season that he did kind of mention that the National League was a lot tougher than he thought it was going to be. Mm. And he always had that impression with Mark Hughes that he thought that he could just sort of do his thing and Carlisle were a big enough club to be able to get themselves out of it. Yes, he knew that the likes of Robbie Savage and Forrest Green and York and the like were always going to be there or thereabouts. But I think he always backed himself, and I think he backed his football club, and he backed his fan base as well, because Carlisle are going to be the biggest club in the division. Mm. But he never quite got the grips with it. We struggled to build up that rapport with him that we usually get with a non-league manager. Mm. And it was a difficult one with him, really. I wasn't surprised, I think, when they left. I thought they may have made the announcement a bit earlier. I think the surprise was the fact that their season finished about sort of 3 weeks ago and nothing was said. I think maybe people sort of went on holiday just to give themselves a bit of time to reflect. But Mark Hughes now is an out-of-work manager. Yes, he's a big name, and he's always going to be a big pull. I'd be surprised if we saw him in the National League again. I think it would take a big call for a National League club to come calling. I think probably he would be a better fit, strangely, in League One or Two. Mm. I think it would have to go down as a disappointing reign, really, in the National League. I know they finished third with a big points total, and they deserve big credit for that. But he does some big name players at his mercy, and they did suffer a couple of very sort of disappointing defeats against what you would call proper non-league teams. Mm. I think maybe that shocked him a little bit.
0: And you're right. And listen, 95 points, I think in most seasons you'd expect that to be title challenging. But for the two absolute beasts, York City and Rochdale, who both got plus 100 points, in a three-up, three-down world, Carlisle are finishing top of that playoff race, aren't they? But it wasn't to be. And indeed, you do wonder what's next for Mark Hughes, whether or not he's had his fill of fifth-tier football. So Hughes is gone. It's Rob Elliott taking over. Recently left Gateshead, as you discussed. I suppose one advantage for him is he probably won't have to move house, will he? Very, very close by, just up the A1.
23: Yes, that's right. I mean, he's the perfect fit, really, for me. He's done an unbelievable job at Gateshead. When he went back for his second spell there, they were as good as relegated. They were sort of facing the abyss. I think they'd lost 14 games on the trot. They were rock bottom by a clear margin, sort of mid February time. But somehow they managed to claw their way out of it, and Rob Elliott quickly got a decent managerial structure involved. Brought in some key players. Had to do a bit of chopping and changing, as Gates said. Usually do. They do lose a lot of players to the Football League. Purely because of the way they bring their players through there is very, very commendable, and their record for doing that is great. But it was a bit of a shock to fans that Rob went. I don't think they really expected there to be anything more than just progression, really, from the end of last season. But this is Gateshead, and as a good friend and colleague, a guy who works and the press up there in the northeast, told me it wouldn't be a summer without a bit of upheaval. I think was the term he used for the heat, and it certainly has been upheaval there, and I think they're looking at another long summer ahead.
0: Indeed. International League South, John, I think the big story next season will probably be Dagenham and Redbridge. A lot of new investment from KSI. They've been busy in the transfer market. They've taken our old captain, Harry Buterman. Nathan Ashmore, released by Boreham Wood late last week, or the week before last, I should say, and he's gone to the Daggers as well. So you think that they... I'm not going to go as early as this and say title contenders, but they'll be in the mix with business like that, you think?
23: Oh yeah, I think they're up to signing number 7 already, and that's just gonna go up and up. Lee Allenson's gone in there, and he's got to work straight away. No messing about, and what is quite impressive is that Andy Carroll's been very hands on with this as well. That's good to see. I think a lot of Dagenham fans might have expected him to sort of just be perched in the background, but oh no, he really is hands on, and him and Lee Allenson are really taking the bull by the horns and using this investment wisely. They've already built up what looks like a pretty impressive squad. I mean, you mentioned Harry Buterman, they got another one as well in Harry Hawkins, who they got from Enfield Town, big centre back. He's a good player too. As I say, they're up to 7. They got experience in Nathan Ashmore and plenty of others too. The spend is just going to keep going there. I think they could be the team to beat. I think come the start of the season, certainly KSI will hope that's the case, and he's not going to let up, is he?
0: No, absolutely not. I'd hate to be in that National League South. I just look at the teams who haven't made it. Torquay being one of them. They came agonisingly close again. And you just think it's going to be so, so fiercely competitive. John, the non-league paper is out in all good newsagents and stores from this morning. I guess there's a lot of transfer talk in this week's edition of the paper.
23: Yeah, that's right. I mean, usually it'll be a wind down week, start to reflect on the season just gone and looking ahead. And that is still the case. But this week we're obviously talking about the major stories that we've just been discussing. We look back also to what was a memorable National League campaign. We do our sort of our season reviews. They basically start this week with the National League and what a season it was. And we're also looking back. We got a new feature called the season that was. We look back to 2005-06 when Accrington Stanley won the league. So some good memories there, and we delve all the way down to step 6 and 7. Plenty of stories going on, plenty of players on the move, plenty of managers on the move as well. It's still a busy time, even though there's no football, but it all keeps us busy and keeps us doing what we all love to do.
0: Indeed, that mention of the 05-06 season gives me a little shudder, because that was when we went to West Ham's old stadium, Upton Park, and lost to Grays in the FA Trophy final. So not a happy season for a Woking supporter, but it'll be a good read later on nonetheless. Non-League Paper Executive Editor John Couch, thank you for joining us on Talk Sport. Speak to you very soon, my friend.
23: My pleasure. Thank you very much.
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0: Very good morning. You're listening to Extra Time on TalkSport with me, Ben Fletcher. Cole has dropped us a WhatsApp. 03717223344. Not up on your northern geography, Ben. Gateshead to Carlisle, just up the A1. A69 in well over an hour. Cole, do you know what? As soon as I said it, I knew. I got family in Darlington, and I know that you take the A66 to get across. Because when we used to go from Darlington up to Glasgow, we took the A66, Britain's most dangerous road, and then you go up the M6. So, yeah, you're right. My apologies. As soon as I said it, I knew I'd got it wrong. Didn't get a chance to correct myself, though. Say, Livy. Let's have a look at this morning's back pages now with the one, the only, Mr. Stuart Weir. Stuart, how are you doing? How was your Saturday?
32: It's quite quiet, really.
0: Well, what are we going to talk about?
32: I know. I had that conversation with Stuart, who went through a list of things I couldn't talk about, and there's still stuff left over.
0: Yeah, it really has been one of those, hasn't it? I do want to talk to you about Scotland at some point, but it seems only right that we talk about, and indeed Liverpool, but it seems only right we start with that Champions League final. Arsenal so near yet so far, a penalty shootout defeat. How did you see the game?
32: Yeah, penalties, it's a terrible way to lose any football match, especially one as important as the Champions League final. But this is where you're at. You know, replays of the European Cup or Champions League final, there was one in 1974, I think it was, between Bayern Munich and Atletico. Boring first match, second match, Bayern Munich hammered them 4-0. There isn't time in the schedule for replays. And if you ask the football club, do you want a replay? They would say no, too many football matches. If you ask the Arsenal players, they would have taken a draw last night and gone again. It's the way football is. It's the jeopardy of a penalty shootout. It doesn't matter how good you are. You watch the guys get up to take the penalties yesterday, and it was all about, let's see how confident they look. Well, he doesn't look very confident. Bang, top corner. Oh, look at this guy, fancy run-up, misses the target. It's just a complete and utter lottery. What I would say is that I had the feeling that Arsenal, as soon as they missed the first penalty, that was it. It was always going to be playing catch up. And so it proved. They just didn't look as if they had anything left in the tank. And the papers, the newspapers, if there is one photograph or a series of photographs that sums it up, it's the look, the devastation on Gabriel's face, the eyes closed, the hands to the face, being consoled in many of the photographs and pictures used by Marquinhos, his Brazilian teammate. And I think every footballer felt for him because the celebrations were going on. It's a case of there but for the grace of God. You're always going to have heroes and you're always going to have villains. I'm not quite sure if he's ready to sign a contract to advertise pizzas yet. but, you know, that's the general line is that somebody somewhere will have an idea for him. And I don't think at the time or the place to cash in on it just now. You might laugh and smile about it in the future. Some of the sort of phraseology that was used around this, there's no such thing as bottling it. Absolutely none. Better players than Gabriel have missed penalties. Mm-hmm. You just go through the history of penalty shootouts in all competitions. So there's no disgrace. There's no letdown. There is, you know, complete devastation and disappointment today. But Arsenal will go again. The celebration should still be there that they won the English title. But you have to look at it in the cold light of day. PSG retained the trophy, and not many teams get to do that. Not many players get to play in Champions League finals, and you do wonder, was that Arsenal's big chance?
3: Yeah, very much so. It had shades of the Euro 2020 final for me between England and Italy, that early goal, and then that mentality almost to just hang on to the lead. After that, I thought, well, where's the second goal coming from? How many times have you watched your team at any level of football go 1-0 up, sit back, and you think, if we don't show a little bit here, they are going to equalise. It is inevitable.
32: Yeah.
3: And it was inevitable that PSG would equalise. Obviously, the penalty, some may say, was fortuitous. Others would say it was lucky not to be a red card for Arsenal. But you're right. They did not bottle the Champions League final. I think had they gone out there and been 3-0 down in the first 15 minutes, then yeah, there is a case that psychologically they went. But that didn't happen. One thing I would say, though, is how many times did we talk about the Premier League being the absolute be-all and end-all for Arsenal? It's been the monkey on their back for the better part of a generation. I just wonder, and we spoke about this 24 hours ago, I just wonder how much psychologically them winning that took it out of them in terms of we've got our primary objective now, we've done what we've set out to do this season, all the emotions, all the highs and everything else. And it was almost like they not forgot they had a Champions League to compete in, because they did obviously try their best. But it just felt like there was something a little bit lacking. Do you know what I mean? It was kind of, I can't think of what the phrase is that I'm looking for, but something was missing. And I wonder whether or not the psychology of winning a Premier League, of that huge lift, was in the end a bit of a detraction from what they were able to do in Budapest last night.
32: There was a few in the PSG ranks as well watching the game who looked as if they were running on vapour. Mm. It looked as if the occasion almost got to them. And yes, I think Arsenal did well to nullify PSG. They got the early goal, but then in nullifying PSG and stopping them playing and stopping their danger men, Arsenal almost stopped themselves playing. Look at the position. Saka was being complimented for doubling up, you know, as a defender, not as an attacking force. Mm. And again, key players, key elements of the team just didn't click. I think there was too much maybe compromise in the Arsenal team about stopping PSG rather than being positive themselves. And I don't think there was anything magical about PSG. Yeah, they were good in possession, but you expect that. Yes, they were, you know, talented players. They were guys that had flashes of brilliance from time to time, but they didn't really threaten that Arsenal goal. Arsenal, for all the lack of possession that they had, looked still as if they were in control. The penalty, I have to say, the penalty was always coming because Arsenal defending was getting slightly ragged and a bit more desperate from time to time. And you just saw something like that happening. It was a penalty. Nobody argued with it. But I do think, and I do wonder if Arsenal had been a tad braver in those opening, minutes, whether they could actually have won that final, in the first 10, 15 minutes, or whether they actually had anything left to give after that. It was almost by shock, a surprise, that they'd gone 1-0 up. That wasn't in the game plan, and it was how they reacted. Havertz's finish was absolutely sublime. A brilliant goal. In fact, you saw the goal happening, you almost looked towards the stand to see where the ball was going, because he couldn't possibly have scored from that angle. But what a brilliant goal. I feel sorry for Arsenal. I cannot join in lambasting them. They are the English title, the title holders in England. A great many people from other clubs are having a good laugh at their expense. Yeah, you'll have that laugh again next season when they're billed as champions. But the fact is that I do think that was an opportunity missed, quite literally, by Arsenal last night.
3: You do feel like it was a final lost by Arsenal rather than won by PSG. Yeah, they're the champions of Europe. They defended their title. But just in terms of the ebbs and flows of the game, and again, I go back to that Euros final, the early goal, shades of Luke Shaw hanging on. And he almost Southgated it, Arteta, in some ways. But to give him his flowers, he has won the Premier League. And if you said to the Arsenal fans at the start of the season, pick one or the other, Premier League or Champions League, I've not heard a single Arsenal fan or a single football fan anywhere in the world that has said they would pick the Champions League over the Premier League. So ultimately, yes, there is disappointment they've not won the double. But when they get to the end of the season, when they get to Christmas and they look back over the year with their brandy in their armchair, roaring fire in front of them, it's all about winning that league title. That was the one. If they'd finished second and won the Champions League, they'd still be getting called bottlers. So go figure.
32: Yeah, I think that's a pretty good summation here. There, I'm looking forward to Christmas and sitting with the brandy and setting fire to whatever's in front of us. But that's another story entirely.
3: Yeah, indeed, in front of the Father Ted Christmas special, perhaps. So, on the whole, a very, very good season for Arsenal. Mikel Arteta, in his post-match, has hinted there will need to be changes in recruitment. He says that they'll need to sign. Arsenal, historically, yes, they spend money, but they've not been renowned for brilliant recruitment over the course of the last few seasons. But if they are to, they're now back at the top table of domestically, they're Premier League winners. But if they're to go that one step further, two penalties further, that's how close it was, and be champions of Europe, recruitment will be key.
32: Yeah, it is. Just touching on the penalties again, this whole thing about your approach to the ball, if you're taught to kick a ball, you're taught to run to the ball, plant your foot and swing through. You cannot possibly do that if you're literally sidestepping and dancing and tap dancing all the way up to the ball. I don't care what anybody says. You watch the established penalty takers, they run on straight up and just slot it. And again, some of the least expected penalty takers, or the ones that you thought might actually flap a bit, were actually the most confident in taking their penalties. I feel sorry for Eze, big chance, big opportunity. I feel sorry for Gabriel. They will have all other opportunities in the future, but those split seconds last night will be remembered for a long, long time.
3: Yeah, mate, you're absolutely right on that front. Stuart, we're going through this morning's back pages, 03717, 223344. Still loads to get through, changing of the guard at Anfield, and encouraging signs for Scotland, although a worrying injury, which has ruled Billy Gilmore out of the tournament. Sad to see. This is Extra Time on TalkSport.
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4: 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If you are a Talk listener from 6 this morning, Mark Dolan brings you Weekend Breakfast here on Talk Sport. Siobhan Hearn and Tony Cascarino looking back at a disappointing night for Arsenal in the Champions League. Pain, a penalty shootout defeat to PSG. Now, though, anything but disappointment and pain. We have the wonderful Stuart Weir with us going through the back pages. We've done Arsenal. Let's talk Liverpool now, Stuart. At lunchtime, taken by surprise a little bit, only got about 15 minutes notice with this story, Arne Slot leaving Liverpool, led to believe he only found out about it this morning. Was the writing on the wall when Mo Salah did his little piece on social media earlier in the week, and all of his teammates sort of chimed in with thumbs up and OKs and everything else on Insta? It did feel like it was when, not if, but the timing of it, I guess the Champions League final day is a good day to bury bad news.
5: Very good phraseology there. Thank you for using the line I was about to use. No, I mean, I think the whole castle of Slot was being slowly eroded and wrecked by a big, huge wrecking ball. The social media comments, I think you're absolutely bang on with that one. But I think there was the last game of the season for Liverpool, when the players were taking a lap of honour, tribute, call it what you will, there was a look of to the dugout, and Slot didn't join in, and there was a look on his face like, I don't belong to this. And I think that was quite telling, and it would be very telling for some of the Liverpool owners and the Liverpool board just wondering what was going on in Slot's head. I also wonder if they were pushed into this slightly. When you see Alonso going to Chelsea, and he might have been one of your targets further down the line, and he's gone somewhere else, I do wonder if there was an element of, well, if we don't act now, we really don't know who we might get as the next manager. And the fact that there's almost somebody, you know, waiting in the wings, and a list of guys who are very capable, all sitting around looking for jobs just now, I think that might have forced them into this move as well. I think it was more about, well, we're really disappointed in the season we've had, and Slot might come good again. It might be a case of who's out there that might have done a better job, and I think there's one or two candidates there that Liverpool are looking at, and hence the reason why they pressed the button.
4: Yeah, and as you say, missed out on Alonso. There'll be a lot of Liverpool fans kicking themselves. I wonder if Alonso himself sort of looks at the situation and thinks, well, you could have had me, but obviously he's now got a job to do at Chelsea, and a job that I'm sure he will do very well. We'll come on to who might be coming in. It looks like it's Andoni Iraola, a great hire for my money, from what we've seen him do at Bournemouth. And I think if he does get the gig, and that is confirmed, as we expect it will be, then Liverpool have got a very, very good manager on their way in. But a word on Arne Slot's tenure, his era. How will it be remembered? I think Liverpool fans have short memories, in as much as for all of the negative press that he's got, the negative attention, this guy won a Premier League immediately after taking over from Jurgen Klopp. And my narrative throughout this whole thing has been he did it the wrong way round. The season he was having this year was always going to be one of struggle. It was always going to be one of transition. I think there'd have been more forgiving Liverpool fans if maybe they scraped a Champions League place or just scraped through to Europe, because it is a period of transition. To win the league and then have the disappointment, it was only going to end one way, wasn't it?
5: Yeah, I think you're spot on with that. I have never bought into the theory or conspiracy theory, call it well, that Slot won the title with Klopp's team. If that had been the case, Klopp would have won it the previous season. Mm-hmm. So that doesn't stand up. He did it with a team that was a very good team, and he made it better. Where it came slightly adrift was the loss of certain players. I think last summer was a summer that, unless you were actually in camp, I don't think anybody has factored in the loss of Diogo Jota and what that meant to that squad. But also the fact that the big money they did spend, it just hasn't worked out. He spent an absolute fortune out of a war chest that was literally untouched, and he's brought in players of a standard that wasn't up to the guys that they were replacing. And add to that the injuries. I think he was always on a hiding to nothing. I didn't quite see this all panning out the way it has done, but I do think that, you know, this was an opportunity in terms of Areola. I think that is an opportunity that was too good to miss, hence the reason why they've reacted.
4: Back of the sun, Stuart. This is Andfield already suggesting that the job is his. It's just a matter of time, dotting the I's and crossing the T's on contracts and various things. And those ties with Richard Hughes, the Liverpool sporting director, of course, will come into the fore. I'd be excited about this. I think it's a great hire, assuming the Liverpool can beat the likes of AC Milan, Bayer Leverkusen and Stuttgart to his signature. No mean feat, that.
5: So, listen, the excitement is that here's a guy based on the South Coast who sold his best players last season and still managed to qualify for Europe. It's a fantastic achievement. Not just his best players, players that he's actually added and brought through who have looked better than the players that Liverpool actually spent fortunes on. And that is always that is always something that you, in terms of argument, that's always going to win you the day. And I think that's the reason why he's become a favourite. And just to think, a matter of days ago, there were people saying, you know, well, he might have moved from Bournemouth, that Crystal Palace job, and all of a sudden AC Milan pop up, all of a sudden Liverpool pop up. He's got quite a few clubs to go for, but I think that connection with Richard Hughes is maybe one that's been working away in the background, and he just actually kept his powder dry.
4: Yeah, right place, right time. And it's interesting, isn't it? As we head into a World Cup, it's normally after a World Cup when some of the international managers maybe find themselves out of jobs or the pictures become a little bit clearer on the domestic front. Instead, there's almost like a little bit of a game of musical chairs going on. What are we now, 12, 11 days out from the major tournament? Let's talk about Scotland. It can't go missed on this programme that Scotland had a really, really good result against Curaçao, 4-1. Billy Gilmore's injury we'll come on to, but I think Steve Clarke needed a send-off for Scotland heading to the States. He needed maybe to justify to some that his brand-new contract was worth the money that the SFA will be spending. And lots of encouraging signs. Shanklin among the goals, the young lad from Rangers, Finlay Curtis. I think all apart from the injury, a pretty good showing all round.
5: Well, I would say yes after about maybe half an hour or thereabouts. I thought that Scotland were chasing shadows for a period of time early in that first half. Chong was running the show, scored a great goal. And really, I think at that point in time, you were hoping that Scotland might get back into the game. The sending off was key. Mm. It was crucial. I have to say, it was like old-fashioned Scottish juniors. The takeout, you know, run in, flat tackle the guy and then follow through with an elbow. It was classic stuff for some of a certain generation. Scotland came good at the end. There are those that said, you know, Rangers build out Scotland with three goals. There are also those that are saying, well, you're talking about two from a guy who was a Hearts player last week and one that Rangers didn't really want and sent out and went to Kilmarnock. Whatever your take is, in the end, 4-1 was a better result than it looked at one point in time. I don't think too many of us would have enjoyed getting in and asking for an Advocaat and Curaçao cocktail. it may have been a bit difficult to palate, but the fact is, Scotland won 4-1. They've gone to the World Cup, a bit of confidence boost, but the whole thing tarnished, I have to say, with injury to Billy Gilmore. The back page of the Mail on Sunday in Scotland, Gilmore agony, midfielder out of World Cup after a knee injury. As soon as it happened, yeah, I said to my son, we were sitting watching it, I went, he's hurt himself. And you know, I was asked, how did you know? Because it was such an innocuous ball he played, and the wince on his face, that's usually a sign of trouble. Yeah. That's usually a sign that you've actually hurt yourself. I really feel sorry for Billy Gilmore. Last night I said, you know, he'll never be the first, he won't be the last, but you really feel for the boy, having come so far with the World Cup in the horizon, and he's not going.
4: Yeah, you just hope that next time around he's firmly part of the plans, and indeed he can stay fit. In terms of who replaces him, Tyler Fletcher gets a big mention. No relation to me, but he does have a rather famous dad. Can he do a job for Steve Clarke?
5: Yeah, I know a few boys out there with famous dads. Yeah, listen, I will say this, that there are better players who have basically said they didn't want to play for Scotland who are out there, who might actually do a better job. However, you need to see what the next cab off the rank is. It might well be Fletcher. Who knows? I still think that if Fletcher had been up to it, he'd have been in the original squad. It's a big, big loss, Billy Gilmore, regardless of what anybody thinks. And, you know, Scotland have gone to World Cups before without key players. I think Gordon McQueen, Danny McGrain, Kenny Dalglish didn't go to the 86 World Cup through injury, and Gary McAllister didn't go to, you know, 1998. Mm. You get over it, you get through it, and then you look to the future.
4: I always remember McCoist not going through the choice of Craig Brown and how he was missed all the way back then. Stuart Weir, thank you for joining us. You have to get some Panini World Cup stickers today from the newsagent.
5: Yeah, I've got about 15 or certain Scotland players that I'm really desperate to try and get rid of, but that's another story entirely.
4: Good man, Stuart. Always a pleasure catching up. Speak to you next week.
5: Look forward to it, mate.
4: Cheers. 0371 722 3344. That is pretty much us.
6: Yeah.
4: Another weekend. I wouldn't have believed at midnight that I'd have made it here 4 minutes before the show, thanks to our friends at Thameslink. But do the show we did, and I hope we did you proud this weekend. Just one final bit of admin to tie up. This morning's One Word Wonder, carefully created by producer Stuart Armour, was Oasis.
6: Oh.
4: Rock and Roll Star.
6: June.
4: Great track.
6: Fun,
4: well done to everybody who got it right. There'll be another one of those next week. Enjoy your Sunday. Bit cooler today, but I'm off to a barbecue. And I've already given the missus the right act. I don't think I'm going to be driving today. Just to let you know what sort of afternoon's in store. Very much looking forward to that. Siobhan Hearn and Tony Cascarino on the way on TalkSport with the weekend breakfast, looking back on the Champions League final on slot. No doubt the Scotland game and looking ahead to the World Cup. It's Mark Dolan on Talk. Thank you to everyone who's taken part this weekend. Well done to those who won books. A bigger well done to those who gave them away. Really, really lovely to see. 0371 722 3344. It's been great having you company this weekend. We'll do it all again next week. Commiserations, Arsenal fans. You won the Premier League after all. There's always that to fall back on. Keep it TalkSport.
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3: From the Sky News Centre at 5, Arsenal's fans still have plenty to cheer about despite cruelly missing out on winning the Champions League for the first time. The club are holding an open-top bus parade in London later to celebrate clinching the Premier League title the day after a 4-3 defeat on penalties to Paris Saint-Germain. These supporters are remaining positive.
4: Unfortunately, we have to take on the chin. Happy that we're Premier League champions. Hopefully, we can go next year or do bigger and better things.
5: I feel like the team did well, but I guess we should have held on to the lead.
3: Meanwhile, an officer has been injured and dozens of people arrested after violence disrupted celebrations last night in Paris. Dozens of football fans marched near the Arc de Triomphe, with some setting off flares. A former boss of Marks & Spencer has been drafted in by the government to help get more young people into work. Mark Bolland's tasked with delivering the Youth Guarantee Scheme that will give 18 to 21-year-olds a job, training or access to education. Reports found 1 in 8 16 to 24-year-olds aren't employed. Its author, former Health Secretary Alan Milburn, says entry-level opportunities have disappeared.
6: Those jobs have gone. You know, that first rung on the career ladder, it's more out of reach for them, and they're left in this absurd catch-22 situation where employers are asking for work experience, but of course they haven't had the opportunity to get work experience. So, and this is where they get really frustrated.
3: The number of people who've died after getting into difficulties in water during the heat wave has risen to 14. A 19-year-old who'd been at Boulderton Lake in Nottinghamshire on Thursday died yesterday after being taken to hospital. A suspected case of Ebola is being investigated in Brazil. It follows a warning from the head of the World Health Organization that the disease is spreading relatively quickly in the Democratic Republic of Congo. And Liverpool are expected to begin formal talks with Adoni Iraola about becoming their next boss. He's believed to be the front runner to replace Arne Slot, who was sacked yesterday. That's the latest. I'm Laura Safe.
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7: With your sports headlines, I'm Charlie Pritchard. Good morning. Arsenal's hopes of winning the Champions League for the first time have been dashed. They were beaten by holders Paris Saint-Germain 4-3 on penalties when the final in Budapest had finished 1-1 after extra time. Arteta's urged his players to use this pain as fuel for the next one.
8: Go through that pain, digest it and I turn it into fuel, as you said, to improve and to reach a different level, because it will demand a different level with the quality that is around Europe. I want to congratulate PSG, Luis in particular, because they are, in my opinion, the best team in the world.
7: Gooners do have something to look forward to, though, as Arsenal will take to the streets to parade their Premier League title in North London later today. Meanwhile, Andoni Iraola is set to take over at Liverpool following Arne Slot's shock sacking yesterday. Neil Mellor thinks there is one thing all Liverpool fans should be saying to the Dutchman.
9: A big thank you to Arne Slot. He delivered the Premier League title in his first season, which was not easy. Not easy at all. This season was very different. Liverpool didn't finish anywhere near what was expected of them for various reasons and factors, but ultimately far too behind Arsenal and Man City.
7: Now, Billy Gilmore's been ruled out of the World Cup after suffering a knee injury in their 4-1 win over Curaçao. This as Steve Clarke's squad are due to fly to the United States later today. And Adam Azim continued his march towards a world title shot with a third-round stoppage victory over the experienced Steve Claggett in London. The win extends Azim's record to 15-0, strengthening his case for a shot at the IBF light welterweight world title. Get more on the website at TalkSport.com.
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0: experience is USA legend Brad Friedel. And alongside me is someone with extensive experience watching lots of football and becoming deeply emotionally unstable is Lloyd Griffith. So let's talk about the experience of players. Mm-hmm. Because everyone says, oh, you've got players that are in form. Mm-hmm. Surely you have to get a balance between players that are having a really good season and players that have a bit of experience of big tournaments.
1: Yeah, I think you need people, you know, every single season, every single tournament, you'll see a manager pick an old head and they go, why are they going? Like, well, you need them because they've been there, they've seen it, they've done it. And there's probably 8 to 10 players that haven't been there. And are they going to play? Potentially not. But I think, you know, in a squad of 23 to 25, how big are the squads?
0: 20 odd.
1: In a squad of like 20 odd, not everyone's going to play. So I think it's taking a nice little experience head. It's like taking a parent on a school trip, isn't it? Do you know what I mean? They know what they're doing.
0: A chaperone.
1: So yeah.
0: Get all the players in high vis bibs walking down the street.
1: Hand in hand. Do you know what I mean?
0: Lollipop lady. Jordan Henderson could do that. Well, it's time to welcome our guest. It's former USA goalkeeper, Brad Friedel.
2: Of course, experiences like that will always, you know, make the team stronger, you know, mentally wanting to do more, wanting to win.
3: We as football people know the importance of Jordan Henderson that knits it together both on and off the football pitch and what he does and how he drives training, and every day he'll be on the money and driving your training session.
4: Let me tell you something, when you're a young player, yeah, you can have all the talent, you could be better than even the older players, it doesn't matter, yeah? But what the older players will always have is that experience, that durability, that fight to know that this is when we've got to like knuckle down and dig our heels in.
5: The thing with Kane is he looks like one of them players who can go on until like Ronaldo. Do you know what I mean? 36. He looks after himself. He'll always score goals. You never lose that.
0: We're back at the Redwood Pub here at London Bridge, and our next guest is USA legend Brad Friedel. Brad, you played in a few World Cups and you were the most experienced player in that dressing room at times. What was it like being in your 40s, being in a changing room with teenagers?
6: I think it was probably more difficult for them, the younger players coming in and seeing, you know, someone as experienced as me. But at Tottenham, we also had at the same time Carlo Cuduccini, who was, if I signed at Tottenham when I was 40, he must have been 38 or 39. We were similar age. So the two goalkeepers, and Aurelio Gomez wasn't young. I mean, he was probably 31, 32. So we had quite an experienced core of goalkeepers at the time. I think after the players saw that I was actually still fit and I could play, then it was fine. I was similar. You said Luca. I played with Luca my first couple of years there, and he's at AC Milan now and still playing, and he must be what, 38, 39?
1: I don't know.
6: I mean, but he's up there in age right now, and it'll be the similar thing. And what ends up happening is you can actually help the younger players, but remarkably, you end up helping a lot of the when I'm going to use the word middle age for middle age in football.
0: Yeah, relatively.
6: In football terms, you can help them with a lot of things too, because experience counts for a lot in the game, and a lot of it would be off the field issues as well. You know, you can help people through things.
0: And in your experience, do younger players, would they seek you out for advice?
6: Some. And I started at Tottenham, it was a little different because I started coaching in the academy. I was doing my UEFA B, my UEFA A, and my UEFA Pro license while I was at Tottenham. So I was doing coaching hours over at the academy, and so I got to know a lot of the younger players when they were coming through. So I think what helped them was when they came into the first team and they were training, because they were very, very good. They had an ally in me that if there was ever any sort of problems with one of the senior players, because they're always a physical altercation, something happens, a bit of petulance or whatever. And sometimes the senior players don't like very talented young players coming up because they know they might lose their place, and the senior players might be coming out down, their contract might be rolling down, and the younger player might come up. And if the younger player starts ahead of them, and then that younger player might see him getting kicked in training. And so those sort of instances, they would come and seek me out, or I could help. And there were a lot of those academy players that came up and did train. And I knew the ones that were confident, and I knew the ones that were nervous, and I knew the ones I knew there. And that sort of situation helped a lot.
0: And is it like any other workplace then? Like the older members of staff, like these young uns don't get it. They don't understand what it's like. And the young uns are like you, like you're out of date.
6: Well, there was the big one at Tottenham at the time was Harry Kane. Okay. So Harry Kane had gone out on loan and done fine a few times. Tim Sherwood was coaching in the academy, and he and Chris Ramsey and Les Ferdinand were there, and they loved him to death, and they thought the world of him. And when I started doing my hours, then Alex Inglethorpe was also there, and John McDermott, and they used to ask who was doing well, even with the academy and the first team, and it was Harry Kane, Harry Kane, Harry Kane. And we had Roberto Soldado at the time on a lot of money, and we had Adebayor on a lot of money. And Adebayor on his day was strong, good, quality player. And Robbie's a really good player. If he started, he missed a lot of chances, like unlucky, like goalkeeper saves and off the post. If he started differently, and had got his confidence rolling, I think we could have seen a lot of goals from Robbie as well. But in saying that, when Tim got the job, so Harry wasn't there, AVB came in. When AVB left and Tim got the job, there was like serious discussion at Tottenham about selling Harry Kane and getting him out. And it was Tim Sherwood who made sure that he was there. Now that was Tim Sherwood's experience also as a player and now a coach helping. And then when Harry came into the first team, like there was a lot of us there to help him. And then when he got his start and he scored his first goal, then the rest is, as we say, history. And he's now leading the world in goals at Bayern Munich. But so many things happen with the young players. And it's really difficult to know who's going to be brilliant. Okay. Wayne Rooney, they knew. Of course, Michael Owen, we knew as at Liverpool when he was coming through, we knew, and I obviously wasn't around, but I'm sure they knew Messi was.
0: Yeah.
6: But even like, Cristiano Ronaldo, who everyone thought was going to be, magnificent. It took him a little while to settle into Man United. And luckily for him, what did he have? He had experienced players around him that policed the changing room. He had your Scholes and your Keens and your, I don't know, Beckham was still there, but Giggs and all those guys that were there that were to help him. And then, he obviously had it in him to be one of the greatest global icons on the planet.
0: So I guess what you're saying is you're responsible for Harry Kane.
6: No. Look at what you said. Alex Inglethorpe put something out recently that it was something that I said that it just made them think. As they taught him at Brilliant Academy and John McDermott did. The person responsible for Harry Kane staying at the football club is Tim Sherwood. That's for sure. As far as his development, it was everyone that was involved, but primarily Harry himself, because he's a super person. And second, he has a work ethic like no other. And on top of that, he's not bad, is he?
0: And do you have a view of what blend of youth and experience you need? Or, would you rather have a side that is more balanced towards one or the other?
6: Again, it goes cultural club and fan acceptance is huge in the game, and because you want to keep your fans engaged. And it's no secret that one of the things a board has to do is they have to create ways of creating revenue at the club, and they have to do that with their fan base without the fans feeling like they're always forever diving into their pocket to spend more. And it's a tricky thing, and it's not a simple task to do. So the other way to earn revenue streams is by creating young players that come through that you can sell, and then you can get future sell-on fees with that. So you have to do a little bit of both. But there are some clubs out there that don't want to see a 37-year-old central midfielder being signed, and the fans will push back, and straight away the player's already a failure before he's already stepped in the field. So I think that is a club to club scenario. I think especially when you're in the lower leagues in English football, I think you need to have both. I only spent in my whole career one short time in the second division, the championship for about 6 months with Blackburn. And that was the most grueling 6 months of football. And it, so Mark Hughes was signed at the time from Everton. I was signed from Liverpool, Stig Bjornaby from Liverpool, Henning Berg from Man United, John Curtis from Man United. Like Graham Souness brought all the Premier League players in on loan and purchases to come into Blackburn at the time. And we were playing Saturday, Tuesday, Sunday, Wednesday. And then we ended up having in the championship a cup run. You know, yeah. On top of that, I mean, it was just relentless. And then when you got to February, there's no grass on half the pitches, and it was hard mentally and physically hard. So what you're talking about experience, you need a couple of in the lower leagues in the EFL, you need some experience. You really do. You got to have to the young players when they're tired. Come on. It your tiredness will go away. You have to understand that for about 3 weeks, you're going to go like this. And then after that, you're going to pick up. Don't worry. Follow us. You know, you need that.
0: What about in major tournaments then from like an England perspective? Yeah. Is it better to have like a load of hungry young bucks who are kind of at that maybe age less perceptive of the pressure? They're just so keen to prove themselves. Or is experience better?
6: International level with the top teams, it needs to be a mix. That's one of the reasons why the under 17 tournaments, World Cups and the under 20 World Cups and Olympic events are so important. From my experience, for instance, I was in the 92 Olympics. As I sit here today, I couldn't tell you anything about it. When we were in Barcelona, I was young. It was like tunnel vision.
1: Really?
6: It was over before it started. I didn't watch one other event in the Olympics. I went to training and I went up into my room and slept, and then we went to the game. And then next thing I know, like with all of our Olympic gear, we're on a plane back. In 2000, I was older. I was at Liverpool. I was one of the three overage players in the Olympics, and I loved it. And it was in Sydney, and I went to tennis events and track and field events and volleyball events. And I spent time in the village, and I spent time, well, we were in a hotel a few times, and spent time on the beach. And I was like, got to go down to Sydney Harbor and like really enjoyed it. Cause I was more experienced. Mm-hmm. I knew what I needed to do to be prepared for the game. And I didn't do anything where I wouldn't be prepared for the game. So these experiences are important. But international level, you also need some talent. So if you've got the exceptional young talent, you gotta have them in the team. If you have the best of both worlds, like take 94 World Cup, who was on the bench for Brazil, the winning team? R9. Ronaldo's on the bench. Like, because now Bebeto and Romario were playing, but they were bringing their young players to have in the squad to learn for the next time. You know, that's like the best case scenario.
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0: What is the primary benefit of experience? Is it just the psychology of going to those sorts of games and playing, you know, deep in tournaments? Or is it about how the game is played at that level?
6: How the game's played, yeah, gamesmanship's huge. Being accustomed to playing in humid. So this World Cup, if some of the young English players may have never played in humidity, yeah, may have never played through a thunderstorm, may have never played at altitude. Like you, and the senior players will. And they can help those players through that. The other thing is, like, when you have a young player, and there's an exceptional, like, young goalkeeper in America right now, and there's teams around Europe that are looking at him, and he hasn't, like, the one thing he needs to face all of that first, and then you see what happens. You know, Matt Fries might be America's number one goalkeeper. Like, that's what it's looking like in the World Cup. Do I worry about him as a goalkeeper? No, he's a very, very good goalkeeper, but this will be the first time he's seen everything.
1: Mm.
6: The first time if he plays against France, that he'll have even seen Mbappe. Like, you know, and
0: yeah, could be overwhelming. That's
6: correct. Yeah. And it might not. But yeah, you're flipping a coin, and whereas the experience, guys, if you're Anthony Robinson and you play every single week left back and you play against the world's best, and when you go to the World Cup, there's just another good guy you're playing against. He's one of the best left backs in the world, and I'm going to be better than you. It's no problem.
0: Playing in a thunderstorm sounds amazing. How many thunderstorms have you played it?
6: Well, you're not really allowed to this is the point. So lightning comes, yeah, and by law, you have to get off the field.
1: Oh, really?
6: It used to be 45 minutes. It might be 30 minutes now. And what I always wondered is, why can the fans stay in the stadium?
0: Yeah, yeah, like, yeah, the players are surrounded by metal poles and yeah, floodlights.
6: No, but maybe they moved them off the terraces. Yeah, but you have to, a sight of lightning, you have to go off. So let's say you're 18-year-old and you're coming to a World Cup and you're excited, you're playing really well and you've warmed up and it's 35 degrees on the pitch and you're dehydrated, and 28 minutes into the game, there's a stoppage for 30 minutes and you have to go into an air conditioned locker room. Have you ever faced that before? What do you do? How do you keep yourself so when you go back out, you're not going to cramp? You're not going to get more dehydrated. Do you eat a load of food? Do you not eat a load of food? There's a lot of little things that go into it. I know what you would do.
1: No,
6: we're talking about your metabolism.
1: So
6: there's a lot of things that go into it. And when you're a young player, like, you might go in, you might be starving and think this is what I need.
1: Yeah.
6: And then you go back out after 30 minutes and your stomach's full and you can't run. There's all these little things that go into it that experience helps with.
0: If you're talking about fine margins, then these are the things that can make a difference at that sort of level. In our line of work, generally people get better as they get older, because the more experienced you become, the more, because we're not athletes. So yeah, our bodies aren't part of the products in the same. So
1: you've been there, you've seen it, you know what I mean? You've done gigs that haven't gone well. And so you know how to react to that.
0: You ever gigged in a thunderstorm?
1: Do you know what? I actually did. I gigged in a thunderstorm on a bridge in Budapest. That's how well my career was going.
6: No lightning rule there.
1: No lightning rule there. I think there were very few rules there, to be fair, bro. I remember gigging on I was like, is this fun? Oh yeah, just crack on. We'll be done in like 20 minutes. I was like, okay, fine. But I think, you know, as you get older, you have that lived experience. But as you say, we're not athletes. And I think, you know, just on that, like, we're, England as a nation, we're obsessed with like young players. Like we've seen it, like Michael Owen taking Michael Owen to the World Cup, Wayne Rooney to the World Cup, Theo Walcott.
19: And then didn't get a game.
1: He didn't get a game. And again, you kind of go, well, why has he been taken there? And Saka a few years back. So we are just obsessed with having these young kids to take them and almost like, well, they're the scapegoat. If we don't win, it's, you know, I'm not entirely sure, but
6: if you're taking a young player and you know he's an exceptional talent, I think there's something in that, like what Brazil did with R9, because you have to give them the experience. So if you look at England's bracket, they could have to play Mexico and Mexico City along the way. Okay. Mexico has their struggles right now within the team. They might not even get there. I fully anticipate England getting that far, but you're going to play in a stage 5 smog alert. You're going to play at altitude. It's going to be incredibly hot. You're going to be in another time zone and you're going to have long travel to the game. So you need some experience if the young players playing in the game, the experienced players to talk and help them through it. And if the young player is on the bench, then they're going to have to come and use their energy when the experienced player is absolutely spent because of the conditions.
0: What was it like for you? It's right, you know, the arc of your career as you transition incrementally from being sort of the young guy in the camp to being the sort of older, wiser head. Did you feel older? Well, you feel wise. Did you feel your sort of perspective shift over that time?
6: Yeah, for sure. For sure. And what's important and what isn't important. Yeah. You know,
0: and what are those things? What are the things that you start to
6: realize? You realize that it's just a game. I know. I played every game like it was my life and into the end, but everyone has in our own careers and everyone has downs, and it's easier when you're older to put all that in perspective. When there's a down, it's easier to detach yourself from the mistake. It's easier to detach yourself from, you know, if a player got released from a club, it's easier the older you get because you know how to deal with the situation. When you're young and who I think is a brilliant player and he's showing it again, don't know him personally at all, but Mainoo. Imagine when Amorim wasn't playing him and then spoke to the press and then just kind of completely binned him off. And he's young. He knows he's good. Everyone around him in his circle is telling him he's good. And he would have had people going, you need to move. You need this. You need that. You need this. And his head could have been spinning.
1: Mm.
6: I hope there was a senior professional there that put their arm around him and said, listen, you are good. Turn up for training, work as hard as you can, relax, things will but if he didn't have that, I mean, he could have done something incredibly petulant and stupid and finished his career.
0: We're experienced comedians, I would say now. Yeah. Do you feel grumpier the older you've got?
1: Yeah, but I don't think that's because of comedy. I think that's just because, like, I walk down the road and everything hurts now. Do you know what I mean? Like, I'll just be like, oh, crikey. Like, I'll go to Ben to pick something up. I'm like, oh, this is going to take longer than it was before.
6: Because of Grimsby.
1: You know what I mean? So not grumpier, but I think I'm trying to be more positive. And I think again, you know, it's interesting with the footballers. I mean, you'll have people that have gone through life and would have maybe experienced things like depression or grumpiness or loneliness. And as you say, they'll know how to,
0: all sorts of things.
1: Yeah. So I think it's like we talk about experience going, oh, actually, how many games have played? How many things have they done? How many caps have they won? How many assists? But actually, it's all the stuff that you packaged earlier that they'll be able to go, oh, actually, you know what? I've been through a similar thing here. As you say, Cobby, do you know what I mean? Just look after yourself, do this, do that. And I think that's, you know, with comedy, like we see that and go, oh, it's fine. I know that was a bad gig. You just move on again. So I think it's
6: tell a story, but it's not proper for me to even tell the club because I don't, it really isn't. But you mentioned bereavement, where there was a player who got in a fight at training ground and like out of the blue and started throwing punches at another player. And when we found out kind of why, this was his brother had passed away on this date, and he's been doing this for during that time, he can't deal with situations. So like, and when very well, very positively, you have to know these things. You have to be experienced to know them, and you have to have people in the changing room that know them. So when stuff like that happens, because he had an incredible career, but when that happened,
0: did he play for
6: it? Yeah, exactly. Not forced. but the things, that's where the experience comes from. And you need to have people there to be able to help. And it can't always just be the coach. It can't always be a board member. It can't always be like that. You have to have experienced players that can
19: support each other.
6: Yeah. Like, I think if you ever hear, probably one of the best captains around was always Roy King. Every ex-player I hear, who's the best captain? Roy King. That played with Man United. Who's the best captain? Why? He's not killing people every day like people think. He pushes people, of course, but there's a huge compassionate side to him as well, that he would help players. If players were honest in their profession, he would have helped players as well. There's no way that you could be that successful and that cohesive if everyone hated each other all the time. There's no way.
0: Thinking of, experience to the greatest ever, Messi and Ronaldo will be playing in possibly their last ever World Cups this summer. Given that they're both sort of past their peak, but still excellent, what impact do you think they're going to have?
6: That's a really interesting question, because all players time out at some stage, man, and it's just how it goes. And I mean, you look at Ronaldo and he looks unbelievably fit still, but the way that he plays has changed. Everyone, it's there to see. And there comes this time where the players could be a detriment to the overall team. And they're also the type of players that you can't put on the bench. And it's, if you leave them out of the team, then that's all that's talked about for the whole World Cup. And my suggestion is that I'm really thankful I'm not the one that has to make the decision on that. Because I think that they are obviously on the decline. Like, can Messi's, let's watch Messi play a lot with Inter Miami. Can he still score? Can he still assist? Can he still? Yes. Without a doubt. Can he, while playing the club season and then going into a World Cup in the summer again, he might be able to, guys. Like, he can still, he's Messi. Like, he's the guy. But like, Ronaldo, nowadays, especially when the team's defending, he's not going to do a lot. So are you going to be the coach that can go, can you play against the better teams in the world and defend with 10? It's a tough thing to do. The better thing for Messi is Messi's never really defended. They've always structured their team where he can be a floater. Same with Maradona, like their number 10s, they have a different system in Argentina. The Portuguese system is a collective group system. It always has been. I'm not so sure, but those are tough decisions.
0: They are. Brad Lloyd, talking of experience, this has been the most positive experience I've had all week. What an absolute pleasure. Thank you to both of you for joining us. The World Cup is getting closer and closer. 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Did you interrail your way to Italia 90? Did you go to Russia in 2018 like Lloyd? 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
0: Hello, I'm Matt Ford and from TalkSport. Welcome to How to Win the World Cup. My quest continues to find out precisely what it takes to win the greatest prize on earth. More euphoric than realising there's a pack of giant what's-its left in the cupboard. The World Cup transfixes us all like mad treasure hunters who won't rest until they got their hands on it. Tommy Tuks, if you're listening, this is your guide. Use it to achieve glory. Steve Clark, if you're listening, I guess you can look at it too. It's only fair. Today, we're talking superstitions. Alex, hello.
27: What's an intro? Tommy Tuks.
0: Tommy Tuks.
27: Would you call him that if you ever met him?
0: Not on the first meeting. Alex, we're talking superstitions today.
27: Yeah.
0: Are you a superstitious man? You strike me as one.
27: Yeah, a little bit. I think I am quite superstitious. I don't kind of have like a routine or anything like that. But I always kind of think that if ever I go to like go and watch the Arsenal and I'm like, we're definitely going to win today, then I know more often than not that'll be when we're rubbish.
0: Oh.
27: So I kind of slightly do that reverse. I'm not sure about today, kind of.
0: So your gut feeling is the opposite of what happens.
27: Yeah,
0: basically. So you shouldn't trust your gut.
27: No, absolutely not. No. The only thing I do that's slightly superstitious, actually, I don't know if this is superstitious.
0: Let's find out.
27: Every night when I go to bed, when I take my prosthetic leg off, I lay it out ready with like the different, so there's a socket inside, then the main compartment, then a sock that I put on. And I lay it out in stages. So it's like sock, socket, leg. So that if I need to, I could put it on really quickly, but I think that's more about fire safety than superstition.
0: Like a sort of assassin. Assembling his rifle.
27: Yeah, that is exactly what it's like. It's all the different compartments. So I can put it on as quickly as, that's not really superstitious. I think that's just down to if there was an emergency, I know I could get it on in about a couple of seconds.
0: That's just good planning.
27: Yeah.
0: That's well done.
27: Thank you, mate.
0: That's,
27: I'm not sure it's the superstition, that we're looking for though. I genuinely believe in luck in football.
0: Okay.
27: I believe that you have to have an amount of luck where certain things go for you. And I don't think that Arsenal have been like massively overly lucky this season, but I do believe in seasons gone by, don't think something, you know, you go, if your best players get injured in the running, like I remember a few years ago, Saliba got injured and it done us.
0: Yeah.
27: And we were kaput. Whereas this season in general, more things have kind of gone for you than not. Little moments have kind of gone your way. And I do believe you to win anything, you have to have a certain amount of moments that go your way. Some of that's down to skill, some of it's down to luck.
0: But do you think you create your own luck?
27: Yeah, I think I do. But if you look at England during 96,
0: yeah,
27: you know, Gaz had just that slight hesitation. I believe that, you know, when he doesn't slide in, just misses the ball against Germany. I think there's a slight amount that's slightly unlucky.
0: It is because he, I've heard other people have told me this, that he was almost too clever for his own good because he anticipates. I think he thinks the keeper either will or won't get a touch on it. So he checks his run.
27: Yeah.
0: Because he can assess the game so well, but obviously he got the calculation wrong and therefore it wasn't like a fitness issue.
27: Yeah. But I genuinely believe, you know, look at teams that win the major tournaments. There is sometimes an element of luck. There's a moment in the game where things switch, and that's obviously, I think a lot of it is in large kind of down to skill, but there is always sometimes a slight element of luck.
7: There was a spirit in my house. I know for a fact there was, because I had a woman. I'll tell you right now, the first person that told me was a woman of the church who was in the house and stayed in the house.
8: And the lads went, "Oh, don't worry, Gaffer, that's just the goose." And when you look up this place, Beverbrook, it is an Anglo-Saxon burial site about 10 yards away from our training pitch.
9: I think I must have manifested it.
10: You did?
9: Because like you say, I've talked about it as well before on TalkSport, and you know, I've said to many people, family, friends, you know, I'm hoping that it will be possible.
11: Everyone's got their match day ritual. The match day experience isn't always about the game. It's about what you do around it.
12: That I prefer to sit down. It has a lot also with superstition. I did it before, so I think we all have in football superstitions.
0: Emmanuel, welcome back.
13: Hello, guys.
0: Are you a superstitious person, Emmanuel?
13: Yes. Definitely. I used to have a routine, you know, during my career, but in my life too. So you can say routine, superstitious. I think the line, you know, are very close. And in sports, I've seen so many football players being superstitious about things, you know, and you're following the routine from the on everything, you know, the meal you eat, the movement you make in the dressing room, the schedule of it, everything, you know. So you have to follow a routine. It can be something weird and strange to understand. But yes, I am a superstition man.
27: Have you ever had it, Emmanuel, where is it based on a time when you've had a really, really good game? And have you ever thought, what did I do before that game, and kind of carried it on?
13: You know, superstitions based on two things, you know, the feeling of controlling things, but as well, the confidence you put on in yourself by following this rule. And, this seems something, you know, irrational sometimes, but, it started, because of my brother's death, you know, I used to do always the same movement, short before the kickoff of the game. And then it followed me after that, in the dressing room. And then after that, it followed me the morning of the game, the dish, the meal I used to eat, what I was, always following as a rules. And it helped me, you know, to bring more confidence in myself.
0: And what meal did you have?
13: Well, always simple. In the morning, every time I never had a strong breakfast, you know, in the morning. I used to always drink only coffee. And
0: nice.
13: But the meal before the game, always eat the same things, pasta with fish, no meat, always fish, and just a yogurt afterwards or some fruit. That's it. Not a big meal, you know. I never eat a strong meal before the game. That was the day before I used to eat more food, you know.
0: Yeah, you can't be having steak and chips before 2 hours of football, surely.
13: You have to avoid that, and as well chocolate bars, Coke, things like this. This is something is forbidden, you know, when you have to play a game.
0: So, sensible food, that's part of the routine. You also said sort of outside of football you had other superstitions.
13: Yes.
0: So what would they be?
13: Well, you normal things, you know, black cat, salt, the bread on the table on the wrong side, walking under a scale, you know, that kind of things. But for me, it can be numbers as well. In people's mind, it used to be the 13, you know, the number, but for me, it's 17. This number has been following me since I am 18 years old, and on so many different occasions. That's why, you know, it broke me luck most of the time. And it follows me as well with letters. It's very funny because some letters has been following me for 40 years now. The letter A, for example, has been very present in my life. And I don't know how to explain it. So it can be superstition. It can be a coincidence. I have no idea about that.
1: So there's Arsenal begins with A, Chelsea ends in A. There's an A in the middle of France. Yeah.
27: Emmanuel wasn't going to do this podcast until he found out there was someone called Alex on there. When it was just you, he wasn't interested, mate.
1: There's an A in TalkSport.
13: Yeah. So
1: where else would you see it? Is this in like significant people's names, in place names, or other things?
13: Yeah, I used to meet so many girls starting with an A. And my partner, actually, her name starts with an A as well. And I realized, you know, a couple of months ago that some of my passwords included, you know, the name of my partner before I met her.
1: What?
13: Yeah.
6: Is that like visualizer? Is that what it's called? Is it
1: something? Manifestation.
6: Manifestation. That's the one. Manifestation.
13: I don't know.
6: Believe a bit in that. That's incredible.
1: That's, Emmanuel, this is like a different level. Because it's almost like other people have superstitions, but they probably couldn't hand on heart say that it affected anything. 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
33: I've got to say it, mate, that's utter rubbish.
1: On to the World Cup. Who was the most superstitious player you encountered at a World Cup or played alongside?
13: You know, superstitious is very personal. So no one tells you what they're doing, you know. So they keep it for themselves all the time. You don't talk about that, you know. It's very private.
1: Also, it's seen as like a private thing that you don't bring up.
13: Yeah, it's very private. It's very confidential.
1: And it would be bad form to like tease someone and go, yes, get him, he's kissing his rosary beads.
13: Definitely, yeah. You have to keep it secret.
1: One of the most infamous pre-match rituals from two of your teammates in 98 was Laurent Blanc and Fabien Barthez, where Blanc would kiss Barthez on this bald head, where Blanc would kiss Barthez on his bald head just before kickoff. Was that just for the 1998 World Cup, or have they been doing that for years?
13: No, I think it was during the World Cup, and it was so famous. It was so famous in France afterwards. They had they made a commercial, you know, for a big fast food brand.
1: What? Where they would? What? He'd eat it off his head.
13: Yeah, they used to kiss the hamburger, you know.
6: So what made them? Do you know why Laurent Blanc all of a sudden he started to kiss Barthez's head?
13: Honestly, we never asked. It was kind of routine, you know. He became famous, and it follows them, you know, during the whole tournament.
6: But none of the other players thought, actually, I might get in on this, and I'll also. Was it just Laurent Blanc who was allowed to kiss his
13: yes.
6: head? Like no one.
13: Yes.
6: It wasn't free, you know. It wasn't open season. Just everyone.
13: Yeah.
6: Give it a little kiss.
13: Just the two of them. Yeah.
1: What about Dominic? He revealed that when he was making squad selections, he would look at astrology and didn't like picking Scorpios.
13: Yeah, that's what he said. I respect that, you know, but he has to...
1: What star sign are you?
13: I'm Virgo.
1: So if he'd have said, like, I'm not picking Virgos,
13: fair
1: how
13: enough.
1: Would you have felt?
13: He's the manager, anyone, you know. He doesn't have
1: it's got to be on ability, hasn't it? Not astrology.
13: Yeah, but when you are the manager on the national team, you don't have to explain why you don't pick this one instead of this one, you know?
1: That's a good point. Maybe he was using that as an excuse
13: rather
1: than wanting to hurt a player's feelings and say that he's put on weight or he's out of form. Say, look, he's a Scorpio.
6: Yeah.
1: Need I say any more? I'm a Scorpio.
6: Also, when you've got that many good players to select as well, you've probably looked at it and gone, actually, a lot of the good ones are Taurus or, you know. I doubt if...
1: You a Taurus?
6: Yeah, I am.
1: Yeah. See? Because I'm a Scorpio, so I'm not happy with this.
6: I've never understood. I've never... Like, I only know my own stuff, and I don't know what any others really are. So I've never kind of looked at them.
1: Okay, great. So what are the attributes of a Taurus?
6: I don't know. A massive head, innit?
1: You've got quite a square head.
6: Yes. So Taurus is the ball, so I've always just thought, oh, is that... I don't know. Well, I've got a massive head. I don't know. I've never really... Star signs is something I've never really understood or like kind of looked into too much.
1: What are the traits of a Virgo, Emmanuel?
13: I was very close to be a Virgo. What can identify a Virgo? I think Virgo are very sensitive. Always try to analyze things all the time. Too much, I think, cerebral, Virgo. And this is a pity for me, you know, every single day about that. Because I have to... Oh, yeah, you have no idea.
1: Being so clever and empathetic. It's also, they're never negatives, are they, star signs? So that's the problem.
13: No.
6: Yeah.
1: It's always, oh, you're intelligent or you're sensitive or you're analytical.
6: Yeah, but you wouldn't want to read into something which just says that, like, you're selfish or something like that.
1: Yeah, you're a real piece of work.
6: Yeah. You're not going to, like, somebody to give you, you know, like fortune tellers and stuff like that. You're not going, yeah, by the way, you're a real piece of work.
1: That's good. Have you ever been to see a fortune teller or a clairvoyant, Emmanuel?
13: I think I'm about to do that, you know, within the next couple of weeks. We have a very famous person that comes in France sometimes and from Africa. And I never done that before because, to be honest with you, I don't believe in it. But apparently, this person is very famous. Famous people are seeing her, you know, for years and years now. And I'm thinking about that.
1: What about an opponent's superstitions, Emmanuel? Would you ever use that against them?
13: No, because you have to believe in it, you know. If you want these kind of things to work, you have to believe in it. So you cannot use it against someone. You know, it's bad magic. I know that many people do that. They're trying to use it, you know, to stop or to put people in trouble. I never do that. I never wish bad things to people. I always try to
1: put
13: things, you know, for myself.
1: So you would never try and get inside the mind of an opponent. That was never part of your game.
6: And Emmanuel, we were talking
27: just before we started chatting to you, we were talking about luck in order to win big trophies, yep. in order to win the biggest prizes. Do you need an element of luck along the way, somewhere along the line, or is it about making your own luck?
13: Luck can be destiny. I think it's not something that comes like from somewhere, you know. I think luck comes into your life if you provoke it. It's everything you do that brings luck to you. It's not a coincidence. Mm-hmm. So you need luck to win a big trophy, but it's what you do on the pitch and outside the pitch that bring luck into the pitch.
1: What about the superstitions around trophies? You've told us in a previous episode that only people who've won the World Cup can touch it. But before a major final, often you'll see players, as they walk out past the trophy, some of them won't even look at it.
13: Yeah.
1: So what was your approach before major finals towards the actual trophy itself?
13: Never touch it. Don't have a look on it, you know. This is personal. I always think that when you want something very much, you know, if you have a look on it most of the time, that could be something, you know, difficult to work with, because you are too emotional about that. So I think this is something I avoid in my life. I visualize.
1: What is the idea?
13: I make the big difference, you know. I visualize things, but I'm not going to think about it strongly.
1: And is the idea that if you don't want to look at it, because in a way it's distracting, that if you start to believe that it's yours already, that you will become less intense about winning it?
13: Just like what happened during the halftime, during the final in 1998. We were leading the score 2-0. When we came back into the dressing room, most of the players were very excited. And we had the feeling that we won already the World Cup in 45 minutes to play. And the manager came and smashed the table and he said, "Shut up, rest, don't talk. We are not winning anything yet." So this is something, if you are too emotional, as I said before, it can bring bad luck.
1: That makes total sense, actually, because it's about things that enhance your performance rather than sort of magic. It's like, don't let your brain start daydreaming if you've got a job to do. Emmanuel, thank you so much for giving us the benefit of your wisdom. It's always a privilege to have you on the show. We'll see you again soon. Thank you very much.
13: Thank you, guys.
1: I guess the main takeaway from this is that we all slightly believe in a bit of magic out there, that we're trying to impose order on the world through our superstitions. Alex, thank you for joining me today.
27: Thank you.
1: Huge thanks to Emmanuel Petit as well. 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
26: Mr. Mim, Little Miss are back in Happy Meal and they're off on a road trip. 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Some fun, some food, it's all inside this Happy Meal.
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0: following Paris Saint-Germain's Champions League victory against Arsenal. Police there say 130 people have been arrested after some fans vandalised shops and set off fireworks and flares in the French capital. One officer was injured. Well, PSG picked up their second Champions League title win by beating Arsenal 4-3 on penalties after the match ended 1-1. Boss Mikel Arteta says it was a painful way to lose.
1: When you are so close in the competition and you are a few penalty kickouts away from winning the biggest football club competition, that's the way we should feel.
0: Despite that, Arsenal fans still have plenty to cheer about. The club are holding an open-top bus parade in North London later to celebrate clinching the Premier League title. A former boss of Marks & Spencer has been brought in by the government to help get more young people into work. Mark Boland is tasked with delivering the Youth Guarantee Scheme that'll give 18 to 21-year-olds a job, training or access to education. It's after a report found 1 in 8 16 to 18-year-olds aren't employed and risk becoming a lost generation. Forecasters are warning of a wet end to the month after the record-breaking heatwave in parts of the country. Western and northern England will see heavy showers as temperatures start to return to average for the time of year. 15 people are now known to have died after getting into trouble in open water during the heatwave. The UK's largest train operator has been taken into public ownership. Govia Thameslink Railway runs Southern, Thameslink, Great Northern and Gatwick Express. Their services account for 1 in 6 journeys across Britain. And Liverpool are expected to begin formal talks with Andoni Iraola after becoming their next boss. The former Bournemouth head coach is believed to be the front runner to replace Arne Slot, who was sacked yesterday. That's the latest. I'm Jenny Barsby.
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3 minutes past 6, top of the morning. This is Talk Breakfast. 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

Breaking this morning, Elon Musk backs Talk Breakfast, sharing an exclusive interview from yesterday's show on his social media platform X. 8 million views and counting, the world's richest man backs our campaign to find justice for Henry Novak. Are the police officers who handcuffed this innocent young man as he bled out of his own body guilty of manslaughter? Do you want the body cam footage released? Musk backs Talk. Meanwhile, the BBC banned Farage as it's revealed that the Reform UK leader is unwelcome on their iconic radio show Desert Island Discs because an appearance from Farage would upset woke corporation staff. So my question to you this morning is a simple one. Does the BBC have a problem with conservatives and right-wing people? Does the BBC have a problem with Farage? They really don't know what's coming, do they?

0: Meanwhile, more bad headlines for Andrew Mountbatten Windsor. How do you solve a problem like Andrew? And as the Manchester Two do not face a third trial, with you and I paying their legal costs. And with the story of Henry Novak, a man handcuffed as he bled to death, my question to you this morning is a simple one. Is British justice dead? 03444991000, text the word talk in your message to 87222. You can leave us a voice note. We love a voice note when you know you're busy on a Sunday morning. So much to get through. As the saying goes, let's talk. Delighted to say that Ted Jeffrey is our executive producer this morning. What a pro he is. We've got Dave, the engineer, pressing the buttons. Rory is taking your calls. 03444991000. Do the BBC have a problem with people on the political right? Does it have a left-wing bias? And is British justice dead? Directing our TV output this morning, the brilliant Nahar. All you've got to do, head to YouTube, search Talk, and up we pop. You can see the show. You can hear us on the radio. Let's talk. So much to get through, but we start with the front page of the Mail on Sunday. Reform leader ruled out of Radio 4 show to avoid upsetting woke staff, according to a brand new biography. BBC bias row after Desert Island Discs bans Farage. You couldn't make it up. The BBC obviously has a left-wing bias. It has for at least 30 years. And the problem with that is that we've all got to pay for it. If there is something that you are obliged to pay for, which is a public property, which is essentially part of the public sector, and if the people at the BBC are effectively civil servants, then it's got to be neutral. Now, a private network like LBC or the Guardian newspaper can be left-wing. No problem. It's a business. They choose their own destiny. They decide their own editorial output. The Mirror newspaper is on the left. The Mail, the Telegraph, and the Sun, I guess, are on the right because they are private institutions. But the BBC's job is to be neutral and to represent everyone. But here we have the news on the front page of the Mail on Sunday that Farage is banned from Desert Island Discs. Now, this makes no sense whatsoever, given the fact that he's the leader of a major political party, given the fact that he leads a party that accrued 4.5 million votes at the last general election, which is more than the Liberal Democrats. And this party's been in existence for just a few years. Farage has only been its leader for a couple of years. So it is pretty extraordinary that a figure like Farage, arguably the man without whom Brexit would never have happened, is banned from the BBC's flagship radio entertainment show. They don't want his Desert Island disc. They want Farage on a desert island. And they don't want you to hear from him. I think they're scared of this guy because he might go on Desert Island discs. And he might be charming. And he might be authentic. And he might say some things that people agree with. And you cannot have that on the BBC, who are determined to pump propaganda into your brains through their website, through their radio stations, and through their TV outlets, which, of course, are dwindling. Establishment media, linear TV as they call it, just a regular telly with the remote control, all of that is dying a slow death. Look at us here at Talk. We are watched by a gazillion people. Our footprint is enormous online, on the radio, and on YouTube. This is the new frontier. The BBC don't get it. And here's the point. Talk Breakfast, hosted by yours truly, is the opposite of Desert Island Discs. No one's banned. I don't ban people because I'm not an illiberal thug. I'm not closed-minded. I'm not in a bubble. I'll talk to anyone. You know that. You've watched the show. You've listened. You've seen the clips. Elon is retweeting us now, Ted. I mean, this is wild. Just let that sink in for a moment. Supposedly, this little minnow of a network, Little Talk, which used to be Talk Radio and is now Talk TV and Talk Radio and Talk Online. Little minnow. And now we're retweeted by the most powerful and richest man in the world. 8 million views and counting. With our coverage yesterday on Talk Breakfast of Henry Novak. So no one's banned. And in fact, if you want, Ted, and we do this every day, we can slam in a bid for the Prime Minister. And it's a busy show. I can give him 10 minutes, Dave, because I've got to hit those ad breaks. We got bills to pay. But I'd be so happy to have Sir Keir Starmer in the studio. And I would listen to his answers. You know what I'm like. I'll let him speak. That's what I do. I ask people questions. I let them speak. And every day that we're on air here at Talk, we put bids in for Labour MPs, for people like the Prime Minister, for Cabinet Ministers, lefty journalists, and on the right, and on the middle, Greens, Lib Dems, SNP. We don't care. By the way, have you heard about that? Hilarious. Nicola Sturgeon. Wee Nicola Sturgeon. Oh, hi. It's so unfair, you know, because really the reason I'm being attacked is because I'm a woman. That's the reason why I'm being attacked. It's got nothing to do with my crooked husband stealing money from a political party and buying a motorhome and parking it at my mother's driveway that I didn't know about because I was so busy. Oh, hi, dear Kane. And now, wasn't he in the kitchen? So I didn't see the expensive espresso machine. You know that wee jobby from, what's his name? George Clooney. You know, there's Nespresso. Didn't he get that, son? And my salt cellars for $2,000. Oh, hi! It's because I'm a woman that they've had to go at me. Nothing to do with my crooked, stealing, thieving, disgusting piece of work husband, Peter Murrell. And I had all this jewellery in the house and all these fancy clothes and bags and motorhomes and luxury cars and Jaguars. Now, didn't he know? Because I was so busy trying to separate Scotland from the rest of the United Kingdom. I didn't have time to see all the expensive gifts that were filling up within the house. Nicola Sturgeon is wild. She is on record as saying that the reason she's being attacked is because she's a woman. No, you're not, Nicola. The reason you're being attacked is because your husband is a crook, a thief, a fraudster, a liar, a fake, a low-level reprobate. And you are his wife, and apparently you know nothing. Let's be clear that Nicola Sturgeon didn't know about the Jaguar and the motorhome and the $2,000 salt cellars and the jewellery and the expensive coffee machine because she was never in the kitchen, apparently. Apart from when she was doing campaign videos with STV, in which, miraculously, she was in her kitchen. Maybe that was photoshopped, I don't know. Anyway, the latest on Nicola, you won't believe this. She's moving to England. You couldn't make it up. The woman that has worked very hard over many years to separate Scotland from the rest of the United Kingdom is moving to England. Why? Well, probably because the education standards are better. There are fewer drug addicts in England. There's a better standard of living. The streets are safer. Now, this is not to attack Scotland because I adore Scotland and we've got so many listeners and viewers in Scotland. And I spent 4 years of my life there in Edinburgh, which is one of the greatest cities on the planet. I adore Scotland. Scotland is perfect. It's just being very badly run. So it's the economy and the public services which are in the toilet, dans la toilette. Thanks to wee Nicola Sturgeon. It's all because I'm a woman. They have got me, you know, you can. It's so unfair. So she's coming to England. I mean, you couldn't. I don't know where she's going to come. She'll go to a border town. She'll be in the Midlands. Wherever she'll be somewhere more prosperous than the country that she has destroyed. but you couldn't make it up. Listen, folks, what do you think? Does the BBC have a left-wing bias? Let me know. 03444991000. Sunday Telegraph, benefit checks watered down. Starmer accused of going easy on welfare chiefs to prevent system from collapse. Why don't we just get rid of all of that? Why don't we just guarantee everyone a job and scrap almost every benefit? Why don't we go back to basics? Why don't we have benefits for people who are actually physically disabled? You're blind, you're in a wheelchair, you have, I don't know, MS. Can we not have benefits for like proper diseases and proper illness where it's quite clear you can't work? And can we get the people who are having a bad day or they've got anxiety or stress, can we get them working? Because the irony is, it'll do you the world of good if you've got your ADHD and you've got your stress and you've got your, you know, mild anxiety. I've got anxiety too, watching my country go down the toilet. So it's a miracle I'm in today, Dave. But welcome to being self-employed. Also, Arsenal, they did not win the Champions League final. Commiserations to Arsenal fans. It was a very defensive performance. The problem you've got, they got a goal and then they parked the bus. And with that kind of negative football, you're rolling the dice. Exclusive, Raheem Sterling crash witness. He was going fast on the wrong side of the road. This is the former Liverpool star, Raheem Sterling. He's had many caps for England as well. Driving his Lamborghini, allegedly, reportedly, under the influence of drugs, 9 a.m. in his Lambo. What's wrong with these people? How perfect has your life got to be that you can't just behave yourself? How many millions of pounds have you got to have in the bank account? How many fans have you got to have with little kids asking for a selfie? How perfect has your life got to be with mansions and you'll never see a bill for the rest of your life without you needing to take drugs, allegedly, reportedly, and get behind the wheel of a car? What is wrong with these people? And yet, I've got viewers and listeners to this show who work hard at the tail end, perhaps, of a night shift. I spoke to a guy a couple of weeks ago. He was in hour 12 of his working day in his van. Was he high on drugs? No. He was just getting on with it and behaving himself. I'll be honest with you, these days, if you pay your taxes, if you don't break the law, you don't take drugs and get behind the wheel, you're the mug. You're the idiot, actually. Pay your taxes and obey the law. You're the mug. Sunday Times, it's Streeting and Hunt intervene on growth crisis. Ex-health secretary cut national insurance to boost jobs. Former chancellor scrap the triple lock. Well, two things there. It's amazing how left-wing Jeremy Hunt has become. A classic example of one of those One Nation Tories that is a borderline socialist. This is a guy that spoke admiringly of the government's COVID response and said that we should do what China did and lock everyone up for 2 years. Just helicopter food into their living room. You couldn't make it up. And cut national insurance to boost jobs. Yeah, well, we said that. That's from Wes Streeting. You were in the cabinet when you signed that one off, big man. UK attacks suspect met Iran leader before war. The suspected mastermind of a wave of anti-Semitic attacks in Britain says he met Iran's supreme leader 3 days before the Ayatollah was killed. The bottom line is that's why this war from Donald Trump is messy, but it's the right thing to do. The Observer, Labour rips itself apart. And Sunday Mirror, child safety fears, kids' social media ban within weeks. Tech minister's strongest hint yet over online age block. And last but not least, Sunday Express, Keir's EU reset will keep food inflation high. Lots more to get through. Live in the studio next, legendary Peter Blexley plus tomorrow's front pages.
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5: Plasto in London. Barking Road is blocked by an accident between Prince Regent Lane and New City Road. There's also a police incident in the Dollis Hill area, which is closed Dudden Hill Lane between Denzil Road and High Road. Also in the Islington part of London is the Arsenal Trophy Parade. That means road closures all day. And also expect some added disruption in Manchester. It's the Greater Manchester Run. There's closures throughout Sunday. That's around Salford Quays, through the city and towards the Etihad. I'm Simon James.
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1: 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Audio visual sensorama. Facing up to the facts. This is Talk.
0: Do you still have faith in British justice and policing? And do the BBC have a left-wing bias? This from Alan. Good morning, Mark. The author of 1984, George Orwell, used to work for the BBC. Any wonder he was inspired to write about the so-called Ministry of Truth, which was, of course, the opposite. Amanda in London. Good morning, Mark. I love the British people. They have spoken. A poke in the eye for Rachel Reeves' treatment of farmers. I'll get to more of your text messages in just a moment. Let's get the front pages. Sunday Mirror, child safety fears, kids social media ban within weeks. Mail on Sunday, BBC bias row after Desert Island Discs bans Farage. And in the Telegraph, benefit checks to be watered down. Live in the studio, former Met police detective and talk legend Peter Blexley. Good morning, Peter.
10: Good morning.
0: So good to see you. We haven't spoken since the conviction of a man who murdered a wonderful young guy, 18 years of age. His name was Henry Novak, and he bled out of his own body as cops handcuffed him. He said, "I'm dying, I've been stabbed, I'm bleeding, I can't breathe." Their answer, the cops said, "I don't think so." He then passed away. Those cops believed the murderer's lie that a racist remark had been made. What's your view of this whole story?
10: At the very, very best in this situation, those police officers were guilty of a shocking, appalling lack of professional curiosity. As a detective, as a police officer, anybody in law enforcement, curiosity is one of the most important assets you can have. So, of course, when somebody says to you, "I've been stabbed," your curiosity would immediately say, "Where? Show me the wound. How can I help you?" The primary role of an effective police is the protection of life and property. You learn that on day one when you sign up, when you take that oath. So that shocking lack of professional curiosity is the best case scenario I can take from this. The very worst case scenario that I think may come out of these circumstances is that those police officers were racist, in as much as they believed the word of a brown man over the word of a white man, thereby displaying an institutional anti-racist wokery, fluffy, liberati kind of progressive nonsense mindset, which has probably been instilled to them through the teachings that they've had in their training and the environment that they work in. And look how dangerous that can be.
0: Most definitely. And where is the empathy as this lad lay dying with handcuffs on, essentially being abused and gaslit by two police officers who have a duty of care to every member of the public?
10: And it goes beyond those officers on the front line. Look at that pathetic temporary deputy chief constable, France, who spoke last week. Utterly appalling. Let's park the insensitivities of his words for a moment, if we may, albeit that was absolutely shocking when he tried to say, well, words to the effect of he was going to die anyway. And I'm sorry if that sounds insensitive, but that really was, in essence, in a nutshell, what he was saying.
0: It was.
10: He was just pathetically refusing to acknowledge in any way, shape or form that there had been an element of wrongdoing. He was trying to defend the indefensible, which clearly shows that man is not fit to hold the rank, to be a police officer, to have a warrant card. Bin him off, get rid of him. But he's so typical of so many senior British police officers.
0: And what we've seen with those cops who handcuffed Henry Novak is that ideology, it blinds you, doesn't it?
10: Oh, yes.
0: So that you don't have common sense anymore, that you don't have, as you said, the curiosity, and that you don't have the human empathy.
10: Yes, but of course, temporary detective chief constable, I'm sorry, that's a long, clunky title. It's what they've given him, not what I've made up. He again said they were kind of going on what they've been told over the radio as they made their way to the scene. OK, I answered 1,000 calls where you were told what the situation might be.
0: And you'll be like, well, that's one view. But when I get there, I will assess.
10: Exactly. You take a wide view. You see what's going on. You make those decisions like that in the blink of an eye.
0: It's the same as a journalist. When I'm in the office preparing the show with Ted Jeffrey, and I have a producer that says, oh, we're hearing that Starmer's going to resign this afternoon, I don't just run on the radio and say that. I check.
10: Of course.
0: And I contact my own sources, and Ted checks his sources as well.
10: Indeed. And that's exactly what you do when you arrive at a situation. As a police officer, you might be going there. It might be a scene that you're told is riddled with violence. So what are you doing? If you're an armed officer, you may just check your weapon in its holster. You may just check your taser. Can I get it in and out of that holster quickly and easily?
0: Yeah.
10: That's fine. Even going back to my old days, is my truncheon in my pocket?
0: I've seen your truncheon.
10: Yes, thank you very much.
0: Pleased to see me.
10: What a whopper. And so on and so forth. You prepare, you prep, but you know that when you arrive on that scene, you've got to rely upon what you see, what you hear, what you're told, how it pans out. You do not go there with an utterly absolute fixed and closed off mindset according to what you're told. No, get there and assess.
0: And another point I would make, and this featured in the interview yesterday on Talk, which has been shared by Elon Musk, I made the point that why are we handcuffing people for alleged racism anyway? Because racist slurs are disgusting. I don't know why you would be cuffed for them. I don't know why you would be arrested. I would condemn you. I would say it's disgusting. But am I throwing you in the nick? No, not whilst there are rapists and burglars about.
10: Well, I think...
0: Am I missing something here?
10: Oh, I think what was probably going to happen, because, of course, young Henry, rest his soul, we must reinforce
0: most
10: that.
0: Most definitely.
10: Tried to escape from his attacker, OK? He tried to run away after being stabbed. So did those police officers, and I suspect this is what they're going to use as some kind of mealy-mouthed and pathetic defence of their actions, they might say, well, there was evidence of him trying to get away, so we handcuffed in order to prevent him doing that again. Excuse me, you handcuffed a man who was bleeding to death.
0: Most definitely. I don't think he was running anywhere in that state, was he, other than to his nearest A&E?
10: Exactly. But of course, you know, there is an expression that the police have for this kind of thing when they arrive on scene into a situation just like this. It's called a dynamic risk assessment. Mm-hmm. So make that risk assessment immediately. Is there a risk to a member of the public, to wider members of the public, to the officers themselves? That's their expression. They've got their own phrase for it. And clearly they did not do that.
0: Now, can we also go back to this idea that racist remarks should be such that you are handcuffed and arrested? I would change that because I detest racist remarks.
10: Yep.
0: But we didn't used to handcuff people and arrest them and put them in jail. Because police used to worry much more about burglars, rapists and murderers.
10: Yes, indeed.
0: Am I missing something here? But educate me, Peter.
10: And now, of course, there's a lot more burglars, rapists and murderers for the police to worry about. And I wonder why that is. Because they've surrendered the streets, of course. Which is kind of another sub...
0: But would you in your own light heart, like, cuff someone for using a horrific slur? Because I wouldn't.
10: No, there's got to be justification. The use of force in policing needs to be proportionate, needs to be reasonable. Reasonable is a buzzword that kind of applies to all application of force by police officers, whether that be shooting someone, tasering someone, handcuffing someone, taking them to the ground. Is what you're doing reasonable? And of course, handcuffing somebody for what some might use, say, as hurty words, is that reasonable? Is it necessary? Is it proportionate? That's the question that needs to be applied, that needs to be asked, and then you act accordingly.
0: Well, I think if the coppers got time and they're not on their way to another more serious incident, if you did have two men that were fighting in the street because of a racial slur, I would take the person accused of the racial slur and I would say, did you say that? Did you not say that? Let me tell you, young man, that that's a disgusting thing to say, you know, because it's what cops do. They engage with the public and say, look, you've made this guy very angry. You've used the N-word. It's considered unacceptable. Have a think about your actions. Right, I'm off to catch a burglar. That's as far as I would take it.
10: Well, that's your view of policing. That would be utterly contradicted by anybody currently serving. And I would say, if somebody's used the N-word by way of a racial slur, they're getting nicked.
0: Really?
10: Yeah. You're getting nicked.
0: But is that appropriate?
10: Yes, I definitely think so.
0: Why?
10: Yeah, well, it's
0: a disgusting word, but why would you get handcuffed for that?
10: It's arguably the most vile word in the lexicon of English language these days.
0: Of course.
10: And secondly,
0: of course it is.
10: Because I'm going to arrest you for using that word, and I would invariably, almost exclusively,
0: you wouldn't
10: I would
0: have done
10: say,
0: that in the 80s, would you? In the 90s?
10: It depends. It all depends.
0: No chance,
10: it all depends on the broader situation that we're talking about. If there's a scene of some confrontation and somebody has used that word, then they are definitely coming with me. They are definitely being nicked.
0: See, I would say if it was gather all brown people and kill them, then you're cuffed because that is incitement to violence. If it's globalised the intifada, which we saw on the hate marches, which means bombs in shopping centres, you're cuffed. But the N-word, the P-word, or some offensive remark about a white person, like gammon or something, it's horrific, it's not good, I'm furious about it, but I do not see that it should take any police time.
10: And we're also...
0: Again, am I missing something?
10: Whilst we're having a joyous disagreement here, which I'm thoroughly
0: enjoying. Because I'm all ears on this.
10: Yeah. Now, the other thing is, if that person is then, that I've arrested, is going to be placed in the back of a police car, where they may be sitting behind the driver of that police car, or they might be sitting behind me as the operator of that police car, they are very much going to be handcuffed because people will sometimes put their hands around the neck
0: of
10: a police officer.
0: Of course.
10: They will try and disable the driver or the passenger.
0: But I wouldn't, I wouldn't have you in the car or the van in the first place for any words that were not incitement to violence. That would be my... But, I mean, you're the expert. You're the policing expert.
10: No. And it's a very long time since I've been in
0: policing.
10: But
0: the same with the homophobic slur. If you said someone's a great this or that, again, why should you be cuffed?
10: If you walk up to somebody in the street and you call them the N-word, I'm nicking you. That is,
0: and what
10: that
0: about
10: is a
0: if,
10: hateful...
0: What about if you call a gay person some slur that's anti-gay? Is that nickable as well?
10: I think depending on... Yeah, I think by and large...
0: Like F-A-G-G-O-T, for example, you know, would that be... Is that cuffs on or...
10: I'm absolutely convinced that falls within the definition of a public order offence and you're going to get nicked.
0: But that's just a casual slur. I mean, some gay people call themselves that.
10: Well, yes, same as some black people call themselves the N-word. Mm. But this is what has been decreed by Parliament and is wider regarded as being acceptable or not. You cannot walk down the street pointing fingers at people and calling them the N-word, same as you can't call people the P-word and a number of others. I completely agree. You shouldn't be able to walk down the street with or without a placard saying globalise the intifada either. You're going to get your collar felt by me
0: and of
10: for
0: course
10: that,
0: that
10: as well.
0: Never happens. Oh, I mean, only of late they've just suddenly decided it's bad.
10: Yes, well, that's because they've appeased in the first place, you see. They spent so many weekends appeasing the people on those pro-Palestine marches and allowing them, therefore, to become emboldened with their vileness that, of course, when you're appeased, you become empowered and you shout more and you shout worse and you shout it louder.
0: Well, look, folks, it's all about opinions. What a thrill to have the legend that is Peter Blexley Black back in the studio. And we are having this conversation. What do you think? Is it appropriate to be handcuffed and or arrested for a racial slur? Let me know your thoughts on that. I'm all ears. I want to learn on this one. For me, anything that pertains to potential violence is a nickable offence. Anything else is there just to be judged and condemned publicly, but I don't think it's a good use of cops' time. But I'm not the expert. Peter is. You're the expert too, because you live with the consequences of these policies. 0344 499 1000. Next up, the BBC ban Farage. We've got the inside story.
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0: Lovely to have your company. This is Talk Breakfast 6:37. Graham in Awsworth has messaged the show. Nicola Sturgeon is moving to England. You shouldn't be surprised. People who hate England arrive by the boatload every day. It's true, actually. Nicola Sturgeon coming to England. Is that an example of illegal immigration? If you're just joining us, a couple of things about Nicola Sturgeon. One, she says that the reason why we're being critical of her is because she's a woman. Not mentioning that her husband is a crook that stole from the people that generously donated to their party, the SNP. And she's going to apparently look for a house in England because there's just too much attention up in Scotland. Let's take a voice note if we can. Do you still have faith in British justice and policing? Here's Tristan.
19: Hello, Mark. I can see it's going to be a good show. Yeah, the justice system is broken by far, to be honest with you. The problem you have is that the judicial system focuses on identity, woke politics and political correctness, and it ignores the actual crimes. Unless the crime fits the narrative, there isn't much that they actually do, to be honest with you. And that's the problem we have, is so many things is focused on everything else, like the situation with Nicola Sturgeon. She thinks it's about a woman. No, it's because of your husband has committed tremendous fraud. But this is the thing. It's the same thing with the attacks in Manchester. They go on about racism. No, it's because of you attacked the police and broke a woman's nose. That's how it is. The focus on the actual crime isn't there. It's all on identity politics.
0: Peter, you'd like to respond?
10: He absolutely nails a very, very important, apposite and relevant point about Britain in 2026. When anybody is accused of anything, they play the victim card.
0: Yeah.
10: All the time. It happens across the board. Anybody accused of wrongdoing, overstepping the mark, they suddenly have to play that card. I'm a victim. And it occurs in crimes. And the other night, for example, I go down to a village in Kent and have a drink with my mate, okay?
0: Nice.
10: Friday night.
0: Nice.
10: I get an Uber home, right? Please avoid Uber, in my opinion. They're dreadful, right? I couldn't get a minicab.
0: You prefer a traditional black cab or a minicab?
10: Yeah. Got an Uber, right? A brown-faced fella is driving it. He's doing 82 mile an hour down the A2, driving me home.
0: So bad.
10: I point out to him that the speed limit is 70. I'm trying to photograph his speedometer to get some evidence from the back seat.
0: Yeah.
10: He doesn't listen to me. He takes no notice of what I say. So I raise my voice. I add a bit of sternness to what I'm saying and reiterate what I've said earlier. It was a dreadful drive home. When I got to my home, I photographed his car. I jumped straight onto Uber and registered a complaint.
0: You have to. 82 is dangerous.
10: Because the guy's just a danger. And the rest of his driving was also
0: He's also
10: appalling.
0: His own worst enemy because he's going to lose his licence.
10: And guess what? Guess what? When Uber did their investigation, whatever that might have been, which clearly included speaking to him, he came back and said, what?
0: No.
10: I made racist slurs against him. And, of course, I did nothing of the sort. Not one word of any such lie.
0: Peter, I've known you for years. You don't have a racist bone in your body.
10: But
0: and you've just told me on the radio and the telly that you would nick someone for using the N-word. So you're the opposite of racist.
10: It's the only thing he had to come back as a defence. And, of course, he made it up. He lied. And he played the, actually, I'm a victim. It's across the board now. Sturgeon's claiming she's a victim. She was married to a thief. And so it goes on. When do people ever say, do you know what? I did something wrong. I take it on the chin. I accept my punishment.
0: It's absolutely disgusting. We saw it the same with the Manchester Two, who will not face a third trial. Their lawyers were ranting and raving about far right and Islamophobia. BS. What people were concerned about is widely shared footage of violence towards police officers. Nothing Islamophobic about that.
10: Point the victim at anyone and they claim they are. Point the finger at anyone and they become the victim. I'm a victim, I'm a victim. But you've broken the law. I'm a victim. It's across the board everywhere.
0: Let me tell you that we've got a voice note on policing. This is the lovely Hev. Take a listen to this.
20: Good morning, Mark and Mr. Blexley. How are we this morning? This is Hev from Kent. I feel so incredibly sorry for the family of the young lad that got stabbed. And who the hell do these police officers think they are to be judge and jury? Who the hell do they think they are to make their own mind up and their own decision on what's going on? They didn't look at the situation. They didn't assess the situation. They just made assumptions. And they, basically, they thought that they were judge and jury. And because of that, that poor young man died. I am absolutely disgusted to the core. I feel so incredibly sorry for the family and anybody else that has anything to do with these police officers. I'm appalled. They should be done for manslaughter. I'm sorry.
0: Thank you, Hev. A couple of things. Before I get to Neville in Norfolk, Peter, is it worth looking at a possible manslaughter scenario given that these officers have handcuffed a dying man?
10: Well, there's an independent Office of Police Conduct investigation going on at the moment, and they've already announced that these officers are being dealt with as witnesses. Let that investigation play out. I don't want to say anything that might
0: Do you have confidence it would be fair?
10: No, the IIPC is an organisation that's proven time and time again is fundamentally not fit for purpose.
0: Is it the cops but marking their own homework?
10: To a degree, it is. In so much as that a lot of the staff are former police officers, but there's a greater civil service, woke, liberality, progressive mindset that pollutes that organisation. When you then couple it with the fact that it's rampantly inefficient and often useless, it's really not a good mix.
0: Not a good mix at all. So what you're holding, you're keeping your counsel on that one, that you wouldn't rule out manslaughter charges.
10: I mean, this is the same organisation that put NX121 on trial for murder, for shooting Chris Cabba. That's the organisation. I think they'd love to nail a police officer if they possibly could for murder or manslaughter. I think that they would be thrilled if they did that. We'll just have to wait and see.
0: Fascinating. Neville's in Norfolk. Good morning, Neville. Welcome to Talk Breakfast.
2: Good morning to you both.
0: Lovely to have you on. Now, Peter and I have had a fascinating conversation. Although I'm not an expert on policing or the law, Neville, I do not believe that anyone should be handcuffed or arrested for any racist slurs. I think the only time you cuff someone is incitement to violence. What's your view?
2: You've absolutely nailed it on the head. I normally absolutely agree with Peter Blexley, but I'm afraid this morning he's fallen into the hurty words trap.
0: Peter?
10: No, absolutely not. No, let's just look at some things that are utterly unacceptable. Okay? Using the N-word, and I think we all understand the context that we're talking about here, to describe a person of colour, is not a hurty word. It is a deeply, deeply offensive, racist, inescapably racist slur. And you're getting nicked if you say that. If you walk down the street
2: That's ridiculous.
0: Go on, Neville.
2: Ridiculous. Absolutely ridiculous. What was Guy Gibson's Black Labrador called? It's the bastardization of language that's being used against people. All right, yes, I agree with Peter, you shouldn't be using it. I get that.
0: It's a horrible word.
2: Yeah, yes, maybe, but, you know, it's the bastardization of language, and to nick somebody for that when somebody's here has been murdered, basically, and ignored by the police, I think it's disgusting attitude.
0: And also, Neville, I just wonder, I mean, otherwise you'd need the equivalent for people who are not of colour, wouldn't you? You would need to handcuff someone for honky, for gammon, redneck.
2: Two-tier policing all the way, and I thought Peter was above all that.
0: Well, we're not going to throw Peter under the bus, I suppose.
2: No, I don't want to get at him, but he's on there to say his opinion, and I'm here to disagree with it.
10: Neville, Peter, I've got very broad shoulders, bud, and I'm always up for a robust debate. But there are certain words that Parliament and society has decreed are beyond the pale, and you cannot walk down the street calling people.
0: But isn't that, haven't you, as Neville suggests, fallen into the hurty word trap there? Is that not the essence of woke, which is a hierarchy of victim? So the N-word is worse than coconut, honky, redneck, gammon. That's a hierarchy.
10: If you are walking down a street, or you are you are in a public place and you are using hate-filled racist language.
0: I think honky is hate-filled.
10: Yeah, well, given the circumstances, redneck, it might well be, depending upon who's saying it and what the circumstances are. I'm not saying that that's beyond the pale, that you won't get your collar felt. It depends upon the circumstances. But let me just remind something, because Neville made a slight error there, okay? Henry Novak did not use racist language
0: at all.
10: That was an absolute lie that revolting person Digwa, that convicted murderer, made up and told the police.
2: I just want
10: it to be clear here. Digwa was a liar and a murderer, and I'm very pleased that a court convicted him, which will of course be scant consolation to those who loved Henry.
0: Neville, quickly before you go, because I'm going to get to an alternative view in just a moment. Your final thoughts on this, Neville?
2: Well, as I say, it's Orwellian. It's 1984, worrying about words. I'm sorry, I don't agree with it.
0: Neville, enjoyed your call. Please call me again soon. Thanks for your input on this debate. We're going to hear from Gary in Glasgow next, who is a man of colour who agrees with Peter that you should be arrested if you use certain words. That's next.
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21: Psst. You. Yeah, you. Listening to the radio. Up to whatever. We just wanted to let you know there's a lotto draw coming up. And
22: it could be you.
21: Yeah. What he said. Lotto. From the National Lottery. Rules and procedures apply. Players must be 18 or over.
23: Have you spotted anything?
24: Only seagulls. Are you sure this beach is a nature reserve?
23: Well, the sign said nature this way. Hey, what's that big bird over there? Flapping its wings, unusual markings.
24: You sure that sign didn't say naturists?
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24: Ooh. 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
5: In the Dollis Hill part of London, Dudden Hill Lane is blocked by a police incident between Denzil Road and High Road. Also expect some hold-ups in the Islington area. It's the Arsenal Trophy Parade. There's road closures throughout Sunday near the Emirates Stadium. Parade starts about 2 o'clock this afternoon. Also means on the London Underground, the Piccadilly line is not stopping at Holloway Road. And expect some additional delays around Manchester. It's the Greater Manchester Run. There's road closures throughout today around Salford Quays, through the city and near the Etihad. I'm Simon James.
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26: 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This is Talk.
0: Do you still have faith in British policing and justice? Diana in West London. Good morning, Mark, and hello, Peter. Superb show. I never miss it. Diana, thank you for that. I no longer have faith in the police, which is something I never thought I'd hear myself say. They've got to release the body cam footage, 999 transcript, and any other relevant information about the Henry Novak case. This is a lad that was handcuffed as he bled to death. There is so much anger and people are smelling a cover-up. I fear if they obfuscate, things could turn nasty as they did in Southport. P.S. Hilarious, wee cranky Mrs. Doubtfire sketch. Well, Nicola Sturgeon is going to move to England, which is ironic because she tried to break up the United Kingdom and it didn't go very well. Simon, hi, a question for Peter. If a white person uses the N-word, then you would arrest them. But how about when a black person uses the N-word as a badge of respect between each other? Well, of course, what you've said there, Natasha had a similar question. Your argument is that it's not a dangerous or weaponized word among people of colour.
10: It's context. It's all about context. You can't say that a blanket kind of rule of thumb would apply here and there. It all depends on context. Say, for example, as I walk out of this studio later on this morning, if somebody came up to me, pointed their finger and said, you grey, balding, four-eyed, fat old git, right?
0: It's a bit harsh.
10: Well,
0: who said that to you? Was that Ted or Dave the engineer?
10: It's also quite true, to be honest with you, right?
0: No, it's not. You're a silver fox.
10: It's a description. Okay, you know, am I going to be offended by that? No. Would I
0: even if you were, it's not the same as being stabbed or mugged, is it?
10: And I wouldn't expect any police officer to arrest anybody who called me that. I really would not expect that. Okay, that's a completely different set of circumstances. But there are certain words that are beyond the pale that cannot be said and would lead pretty much invariably, if I was still policing, to you getting your collar fell.
0: Gary's in Glasgow. Gary, by the way, before we start, are you going to miss Nicola Sturgeon when she moves to England?
27: Her name is not Nicola Sturgeon. I call her Sturgie. And no, I can't stand the woman. I detest her. I'm an Englishman. I'm stuck up here. But honestly, I've been called, very quickly, I've been called that I've been mad or whatever because I voted for reform up here where I live. But I'll tell you this now. These people who voted in SNP again for 19 odd years, unbelievable. Unbelievable. That's a story for another day, and I'm
0: I know. Gary, you know what I would call it? I would call it Stockholm Syndrome, where you develop an affection for your captor.
27: Country's ruined.
0: Now, no. Right, now let's get on to the N-word. Tell me what you think.
27: Now, I'm angry with you, Mark.
0: Go for it.
27: And I'm angry with the person I understand, so let me blow with this. First of all, the person who texted and said about black people use the N-word, mainly Americans, mainly singers, and calling another person the N-word, a black person calling another person the N-word, is not a racist term. It's not Jew, it's not basically based on racism. A white person calling it, he calls it out blatantly, shouts out, blah, blah, which I'll tell you in a second, that's a racist term.
0: Of course it is.
27: I don't agree with it. I don't agree with it, Mark, but it's a racist term. Okay, not going to change. Secondly, I'm not of colour. I get really cheesed off. You said it earlier on.
0: Okay.
27: I'm not of colour, Mark. I'm a black person. Don't be ashamed to use the word black. I am a black person born and bred in this country.
0: Sure.
27: I have no idea why white people, predominantly are calling people of colour. Now,
0: I think, Gary, I think it's because we're so confused about what the latest politically correct phraseology is.
27: Well,
0: I mean,
27: that's
0: the problem, isn't it, Gary? I can't keep up with what the correct word is. So I'm so happy that you're a fine black British man. I bet you you're an absolute doll, and that's great. But I've just got to keep up with the woke sort of library of words that I'm allowed to use today.
27: This is talk radio. This is talk radio. You are not going to get cancelled or whatever you want to call it.
0: True.
27: You're not going to get yourself in trouble calling people black. I'm a black man. Always. I was born a black man. I would die a black man, and I'm always going to be a black man. I hate it when people call me of colour. I really do.
0: That's interesting.
27: Now, for you to say, I absolutely 100% agree with Peter. I was on a bus a few years back in Edinburgh, and something happened. It's a minor incident. And this guy, a couple of guys, I think, was not remember the name. Guy came up to me and he called me the N-word. Okay, blatantly shouted it out more than one time. People on the bus were ashamed. They had nowhere to look and whatever. The guy got off, whatever. And I'm standing. I'm 5'1", by the way. I can barely defend myself. Okay, I'm 60 odd years of age. So now these people were ashamed, etc. Now, this guy was out of order, completely out of order. I had nowhere to turn or whatever, apart from just shrink up in a little ball and get off when on my next stop, okay?
0: Yeah.
27: Nick and Mark, it's racism. And for you to turn around and say blah, blah, blah, blah, blah, calling somebody honky, nobody calls people a honky no more. That's back in the 70s, Mark.
0: No, Stephanie, Gary, we can both agree. It's the most horrific word. It has never passed my lips.
27: How do you stop it then?
0: Horrendous.
27: But Mark,
0: never disagree with that.
27: But what you're basically saying is, it's okay, fine. People can use it, blah, blah. Just put them in the corner and tell them off. This is, I don't know what you call it. This is, stopping people from asking why.
0: Well, I agree with you, Gary, but if you have the N-word, which we both hate, and you're a fabulous guy, and it saddens me. No, I'm horrified that that happened to you recently. It's horrific. Of course. So, but do you not create a hierarchy where the N-word not allowed, but let's say other racial slurs are lower down the kind of offence ladder?
27: I don't know how old you are. I don't know how old you are, but I'm right. Okay,
0: I
27: was brought up in the 70s and 80s. I had all this crap of racism.
0: Yeah.
27: All of it. Okay. And one of the biggest racist words out there, people hated, was being called the N-word.
0: Of course.
27: And over the years, it became that it's become illegal. I think it's illegal. I'm not quite sure. Maybe Pete can tell me. But it's become illegal.
0: Do we just decide, as a society, the N-word is it, and then leave it at that? Because the problem you've got is you've got other things like coconuts, which many people consider racist.
27: I've been called an Indian woman. What's what I call it? An Indian woman called me a coconut because I voted Reform. I'm black on the outside and white on the inside.
0: So should she be cuffed? That bird? Should she be cuffed?
27: No.
0: I said bird.
27: No,
0: is that allowed?
27: No, she clearly can't be cuffed because that's not the racist term. Understand, Mark. And you're not getting this. I don't think you're
0: Well, no, I do.
27: It.
0: I wonder, Gary.
27: Person,
0: no, I hear you. But I wonder whether the N-word is
27: racist term.
0: Right. But so,
27: it's
0: Gary,
27: a racist term. Let's
0: I hear
27: it out.
0: I hear. But maybe then, therefore, is the landing point for this debate that we just agree it's the N-word and nothing else because it is uniquely bad? Shall we just say the N-word, everything else, you're okay?
27: It's become a terminology which people don't like, which most people, 98% people, are disgusted by it. White, black, brown, green, whatever. Most people are disgusted by it. It shouldn't be used. And Peter's absolutely right. I'm going to get you guys. I know it's come up to news. Peter's absolutely
0: such
27: right.
0: A professional.
27: If it's heard them, report them. My man, if we report them, and if it's heard and it's proven, nick them, send them to prison, get them fined, and let them understand they can't use it. Stick up the good work. Nice.
0: Gary, what I'm going to do, I'm going to use the L word on you. Legends! Call me again soon. Really enjoyed our chat. Thank you, big man. Who's not going to miss Nicola Sturgeon when she moves to England? Can you believe it? The brilliant Peter Bexley is staying with us, and I'm so glad about that. What a commentator, what a guy, of course, former top ex-cop as well. And we're going to have a look at the front pages of the papers. More to come. This is Talk.
26: 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News. 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
9: From the Sky News Centre at 7. There have been clashes between fans and police.

0: Spencer to support young people out of work. Mark Boland will liaise with business leaders to create opportunities to try to get more than 1 million people into employment. The body of a man in his 40s has been pulled from the River Yare in Norfolk. It brings the number of people who've died after getting into difficulties in water during the heatwave to 15. Meanwhile, forecasters are warning of a wet end to the month after the record-breaking heatwave in parts of the country. Western and northern England will see heavy showers, and Liam Eslig from the Met Office has this warning for drivers.
1: It has been incredibly dry this summer, so any heavy, intense rainfall is likely to cause some surface water issues. It's going to take some time for that soil to moisten up and allow it to drain properly. So any heavy, intense rainfall will likely run off and will cause some issues.
0: And Donald Trump says he scored a perfect 30 out of 30 in a cognitive test as part of his latest physical examination. Taking to Truth Social, the US president, who's 79, says this shows he has extreme intelligence. He also added it's very rare for anyone to get a perfect score. That's the latest. I'm Jenny Barsby.
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7: Three minutes past seven. Happy Sunday, one and all. This is Talk Breakfast. Mark Dolan here with you until 10 a.m. Lots of big stories to get through. Delighted to say that I'm going to be Kevin O'Sullivan this week. Four till seven in the afternoon drive time. But we've got lots of stories to get through. Breaking this morning, Elon Musk backs Talk Breakfast, sharing an exclusive interview from yesterday's show on his social media platform X. 8 million views and counting. The world's richest man backs our campaign to find justice for Henry Novak, including a request, a demand, no less, to release the body cam footage of this incident as cops handcuffed a dying man. Well, with the Manchester Two not facing a third trial, and with Henry Novak literally bleeding out of his own body as cops arrest him and handcuff him, my question to you this morning is a simple one. Do you still have faith in British policing and in British justice? Meanwhile, the BBC ban Farage as it's revealed the Reform UK leader is unwelcome on their flagship entertainment radio show Desert Island Discs because an appearance from Nigel Farage would upset woke corporation staff. Do these people not realise the revolution that's coming their way? So what do you think about the BBC? What's going on here? Are they right to ban Farage? Is he too dangerous for Desert Island Discs? Too controversial? Do you think he might go on there and say things that people agree with? May God forbid! Is there a danger that he goes on Desert Island Discs and represents broad public opinion? If that won't cancel you, nothing will. So does the BBC have a left-wing bias? My phone number is 03444991000. The brilliant Rory is taking your calls. He's a triple threat. He's a fine figure of a man with a lilting Irish accent, and he is a premium five-star journalist. So why don't you have a chat with Rory now? 03444991000. Text the word talk in your message to 87222. Leave us a voice note, and as the saying goes, let's talk. Now, fascinating debate has broken out in the studio because live with me here at Talk Towers is the brilliant former Met Police detective Peter Blexley, who is a very good friend of mine. We worked together for a long, long time. We disagree about something. Now, Peter is an expert on...

0: on policing. Of course he is. He's the Don. And I am not. But I don't think that, horrendous as racial slurs are, that anyone should be handcuffed and arrested for doing so. I think they should be condemned, called out, verbally attacked. You're disgusting. That's monstrous. Get out. No problem. Disowned. Fine. Your employers can sack you. Absolutely. But handcuffs? Arrest? I don't think so. What do you think? 03444991000. Should you ever be arrested for words? Here's a voice note from Peter on policing.
1: Disgraceful, right, that poor lad. The other bloke was carrying a large bladed weapon. And it is illegal to carry large bladed weapons on our street. So instead of believing this other man, for whatever reason, racist, any reason whatsoever, he should have been nicked immediately for carrying that knife, and the other person should not have been cuffed, especially if there's visible blood coming out of him, right? The first thing they should have been doing then, after they've cuffed the man with the knife, is make sure straight away that the other person is receiving medical attention immediately. And I mean immediately. Yeah, Peter's absolutely correct, but when you get to a situation, it has to be assessed there and then on the spot. But this one, there's something very wrong, isn't there? There's something very wrong indeed, right? These police officers seem to be so under-trained these days, and with such a woke view in their heads. You know, it's not the sort of police officers we want on the street. Anyway, Mark, don't break anything or spill anything down yourself today.
0: Oh, there you go. It's all kicked off, Peter. I love that voice note, and I love the rather theatrical crash at the end. Keep those voice notes coming. Dave the engineer and our brilliant executive producer Ted Jeffrey have told me that the voice notes have gone crazy, so we're going to get those over to you. Should you ever be arrested for the words you use? Now, let me tell you something about the Conservative Party. They never replaced Neil Parish when he left the House of Commons, but I'm delighted to say that he joins us now exclusively on Talk Breakfast. Good morning, Neil.
2: Good morning, Mark. Good to see you. Good to hear everything going on.
0: I actually mean it. A figure of your stature, knowledge and experience is greatly, sorely missing from the Conservative Party. I really want to know your reaction to what's happened to Henry Novak, an 18-year-old arrested for alleged racism, bleeding out of his own body as he's handcuffed. It's revealed that his murderer lied about this racial slur. What's your overview of the story?
2: Yeah, I mean, I do think it's heavy policing, isn't it? Heavy-handed policing. Of course, very difficult to know perhaps what's happening exactly at that moment in the police's minds as they do it. Now, I always like to support the police if I can, but I think they do have to be careful. I always say we police by consent in this country. You know, all through COVID, everything else, we needed to have, you know, public need to support the police, and I think they have to be very careful when being so heavy-handed like this. And of course, the trouble is with the police is they never seem to be able to apologise, never seem to be able to say they've got it wrong, because of course, I suppose immediately it goes into a huge legal battle. But I think they do have to be very careful, and I think it was very, very heavy-handed.
0: Well, it's very interesting language you used there, Neil. I'd love to ask the legendary retired police detective Peter Blexley that question. What was in the heads of those police officers when they arrested a dying man?
3: May I first mention the brilliant point raised by Mr. Parish in that the police's inability to swiftly and openly accept wrongdoing. Because, of course, as Mr. Parish pointed out, they're often fearful that there's going to be lengthy legal proceedings. They're going to get sued. The public would have so much more respect for the police if, when they knew there was incontrovertible evidence of police wrongdoing, they just went, yep, we're sorry, we got it wrong. Mm. Not to wait for months and years to elapse before they then read from a piece of paper stuck to a clipboard, lessons will be learned. Because everybody goes, they won't be. That's nonsense. It's insincere. If the police had some sincerity and they were swift in apologising, they would get a lot more engagement and respect from the public. But anyway, back to your point.
0: I think that's a fair point.
3: I think I reiterated there was a clearly lack of professional curiosity, a lack of ability to dynamically assess the situation and act accordingly. They just got it dreadfully wrong.
0: Is there an ideology at play as well there? Yeah. Were those cops potentially woke?
3: Yes, it's the College of Police.
0: Whereby the allegation of racism is worse than what could be a violent incident.
3: That clearly was primary in their thinking, because they engaged themselves in handcuffing somebody who it was alleged made a racist comment, and of course he did not, before actually doing what you should do, which is a preservation of life and property. This is the woke, fluffy, liberal, progressive nonsense ideology rammed into police officers by the College of Policing, the National Police Chiefs Councils, and so many of the universities that run these policing degrees. That's where we've got.
0: We know, don't we, Neil, that there are pressures on police resources, recruitment, the equipment they've got. But do you think, notwithstanding those practical issues, Neil, that there's a cultural problem within British policing now?
2: I think it's partly within the police, but I think it's also partly because the politicians, not me necessarily, but, you know, politicians generally have actually told the police how they should behave. And there is wokeism out there hugely. And I think that's got to be tackled as well. So I think you can put quite a bit of the blame towards the police on and the way this was handled individually. But I also think the system is wrong. We've just got to actually act on people who is the perpetrator, whatever their colour is. It does not matter, for goodness sake. And if it happens to be a black person that's perpetrating, then they must take that action. And so, you know, all of these things have got to be dealt with properly. And I'm afraid, you know, in order to get the respect back for the police, we probably also, the politics of the day, the politicians of the day also have to take some responsibility for being so woke. And it was beginning to come in under the last Conservative government. It's got worse under this lot. And let's, you know, let's free up the police to make the decisions at that moment and make the right decisions. And then if they get it wrong, they have got to say so. And we've got to get this sorted, because at the moment, I mean, it'll be, you know, if we do not want to destroy our respect in the British police force, at the end of the day, that pleases nobody, only the villains and only those who want to perpetrate, you know, wrongdoing. So I'm very supportive that we get policing right. I'm not this morning going to criticise the police for everything they do, but sometimes they get it wrong. And also we, the politicians, have got to give clear advice to the police so that when there is a problem, they can go in and sort it out without fear of being then reprimanded. And, you know, it's the same with armed police officers. I don't want them actually shooting everybody, but they do have to have those arms and they do have to be able to use them, and then not immediately a public inquiry when they have, you see. So there's two sides to this story, and I think we need to be clear how we deal with it in the future.
0: And Neil, it's the fear of being called racist that has been weaponized many times, quite often to pervert the course of justice. Look at the awful grooming gangs who were able to conduct their crimes because local authorities and police officers looked the other way. We've got Salman Abedi, a bearded Arab with a massive backpack at an Ariana Grande concert. The security guard thought it was unusual for a man of that type to be at a pop concert, but he didn't intervene. 20 people dead. You've got medics who recommended that a black man was not accommodated in a secure psychiatric unit because too many black men already are. He kills 3 people in Nottingham. The list goes on. Axel Radicabana, whose head teacher flagged up this was a problematic child, and the authorities sat on it because he was black. This issue is not going to go away, and it's got to be dealt with.
2: It does. And you see, you've got that with going back to the grooming gangs. It was only sort of after several months or a year or so that the names started getting released of who the perpetrators were. And you immediately knew what race they were by their names. And you see, the trouble is we have a cultural problem between some Asian and black men and the way they treat our white women. And there is a problem. And the trouble is the moment you as a politician open your mouth and start to try and discuss. You see, racism is an interesting one because it's racist, I believe, not to be able to discuss it. And this is the problem. We have got to actually go out there, and whatever your colour is, whether you're white, whether you're black, whether you're Asian, we should be able to talk about it, and we should be able to talk about your race and creed, and we should be able to put it right. And that's the problem, Mark, is that everybody is too scared now to actually say anything. I mean, I'm not actually in Parliament now, so in some ways I'm much freer. I mean, I was fairly free when I was there. But even I, because I am no racist, but I had to sort of think sometimes when I was speaking, can I actually say that? And I think, yes, you know, you've got to be careful not to offend. But at the end of the day, we do need to debate these things properly and actually bring them out in the open. And when they're out in the open, it is much better. And that's partly what's happening now, you know, both with policing and with everything at the moment. A lot of it can't be said. And in a way, it is covered up because you can't talk about it.
0: Most definitely. Mail on Sunday. BBC bias row after Desert Island Discs ban Farage. Your reaction, Peter Blexley?
3: Absolutely ludicrous. It's symptomatic of a deeper rot within the BBC, this kind of political correctness which has gone into overdrive in the last three decades or so. And this is what you get. Farage is exactly the sort of politician personality that should be going on Desert Island Discs. Anybody that claims to be the national broadcaster should be representative of views within the nation.
0: Most definitely. But the concern, apparently, is the safety of corporation staff if Farage appears on that programme.
3: What's complete and utter drivel? Just absolute nonsense, isn't it? What do you mean safety? What, is Farage going to go in there waving AK-47s? No, of course he isn't. What are they talking about, their safety? It's utter, utter nonsense.
0: You'll be on there soon. Have they put a bid in yet?
3: Yeah, I'm going straight to the studio after here.
0: I wish. Shake things up a little bit.
3: Most of the tracks I would nominate, they'd say, no, you can't play them, Mr. Bexley. No, we'd have to have something.
0: What sort of tracks would be on there? Rock and roll? Bit of Elvis?
3: Well, the greatest rock and roll track ever written, We Won't Get Fooled Again by The Who. Oh, well, they wouldn't let me play all 7 minutes and 49 seconds.
0: My Way, Frank Sinatra?
3: No, it wouldn't be. But there will be a ballad from the second greatest ballad singer of all time, Rod Stewart. And then eventually they'd say, look, Mr. Blexley, all your music's from the 70s and the 80s, can we have something a bit more contemporary?
0: Yeah, I think you get 8-track selections, so if you go on there, surely every single one should be The Police. There you go. I'm here all week. Neil, what do you make of this? It's a little bit like other public bodies, isn't it? You know, police, the public sector, the judiciary. It needs to be perceived as neutral. The BBC is no different. Why are they banning Farage?
2: I just don't understand them. I mean, the more it goes on, the less you can seem to understand their logic. I mean, Nigel Farage, you may agree with him, you may not, but he's getting, what, 30% of the vote in this country. He's getting more votes than anybody else. And therefore, you know, either those 30% of the population have got it completely wrong, or Nigel Farage should appear and he should be able to talk about his life. I don't know why they're so fearful. Careful for their own security. I suppose in some way Nigel Farage sort of winds up the security side, because there's this big issue of how he needs to pay for his own security, you see. So whether that sort of the whole thing is linked, I don't know. But I can see very little. I can't see any justification for banning him from going on a Desert Island Discs. And I'd be very interested to hear his choice of music. And also, I mean, let's hear more about the man who could well be the Prime Minister after the next election. Who knows? A lot of water to flow under the bridge till then. But, you know, let's hear from him. Let's have a broad church. I mean, if, you know, if they want to pick holes in people, dare I say it, the leader of the Green Party, it doesn't appear to be as perfect as all of that. So are they going to ban him as well? Who are they going to ban? They're going to ban everybody in the minute. It's only if it's acceptable to the BBC that you can go on. I mean, that's crazy, isn't it?
0: It is crazy. Neil, what would your Desert Island Disc be?
2: Oh, mine would be definitely the Beatles, Yellow Submarine, and there'll be quite a few Beatles, I would think. And I also like classical music, Greensleeves. You see, I'm a farmer. I love Greensleeves. Nice. That's one of my favourites. So, yeah, I won't be morbid, but I'll tell you one day where I shall use Greensleeves for absolutely certain. So, but no, I think, a good mixture of music is always a good thing. My wife she's the cultured one, and she's got me onto classical music over the years.
0: Yes, Sue is definitely very cultivated. Your better half, as it should be, Neil. We're going to hang on to you, and I'm delighted to say Peter Blexley has agreed to join us for another few minutes on the show. So, folks, we're having a big conversation today. What about that? The BBC, does it have a left-wing bias? Do you still have faith in British policing and justice? Here's a voice note from David.
4: Morning, Mark. Morning, Peter. Great show as normal. So, if you nick somebody, Peter, for using the N-word, which is disgusting, as you said, and then he turns around and says, but I identify as black, what'd you do then? Just a question.
0: Well, Peter Blexley will answer that next. You're listening to Talk Breakfast. We're taking your calls as well. Should you ever be arrested for using certain words? 7:21. Don't go anywhere.
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8: Dollis Hill in London. Dutton Hill Lane is blocked by an ongoing police incident between Denzil Road and High Road. Also in the Islington area, delays today. It's the Arsenal Trophy Parade. Road closures throughout Sunday near the Emirates Stadium. The parade starts around 2 this afternoon. And some potential delays on the motorways. Emergency repairs. Northbound M6 Cheshire. There's a lane closure over Thirlwall Viaduct. Lim to Wolston. Junctions 20 to 21. Also lane closure on the northbound A1M in West Yorkshire. Junctions 45 to 46. I'm Simon James.
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0: You are listening to Talk Breakfast. Mark Dolan with you until 10 a.m. Dolan's Dispatch coming at 9 a.m. It's my view that British policing and justice are broken. And I've got my answer as to how we fix it. That's Dolan's Dispatch at 9 a.m. You won't want to miss it. Elon Musk will probably retweet it because the richest man in the world backs Talk Breakfast campaign for justice for Henry Novak. He shared my interview with Ben Habib from yesterday's show on X. It's on 8 million views and counting. This is fast becoming the noisiest breakfast show on the planet. And it's nothing without you. Your messages, your texts, your company, of course, and your calls. Gemma is in Lichfield. Good morning, Gemma.
15: Morning, Mark.
0: Lovely to have you on. Now, let's get people up to speed in case they're just joining us. Mail on Sunday, front page. BBC bias row after Desert Island Discs ban Nigel Farage. Your reaction?
15: I can't believe this is happening. He's a poor man.
0: Well, I know. I mean, we all got to wonder, what would Nigel's Desert Island Discs be, right. Gemma?
15: The thing is, right, nobody knows.
0: I'm still standing.
15: Presume to know. Oh, well, I'm just saying so.
0: I guess that's why they call it the turquoise.
15: I guess that's why they call it... you can't get me on that one. I think this man likes German music. I bet you any money he's a fan of Bach.
0: Oh, that's good. I was wondering whether you were going to go down the Wagner route, which could be...
15: Oh, no, I wasn't going to go down that route. I haven't got a fly to mouse.
0: What does this tell us, Gemma? By the way, can I just say, and I've got a message from Mike in Somerset, the BBC have replied that they do not ban anyone from Desert Island Discs.
15: But they ban him.
0: He's not been on, has he?
15: Well, that's ridiculous. Does he want to go on it?
0: Well, I mean, I think he would, because Nigel wants to spread the word, really, you know.
15: Well, he needs to remind him that he's allowed a book, and I think it's one object as well, as having many tracks on Desert Island.
0: Well, yeah, I mean, you wonder what the object would be, you wonder what the book would be, but Gemma, what does this tell us about the BBC?
15: This tells us that the BBC hasn't got a clue what they're doing, that they're seeking the approval of the masses to denigrate, I think it is, or denigrate, a man who speaks to the people, not all the people, but the common person.
0: Yeah.
15: And if I were him, if I were to choose a piece of music for that man, it would be opera, without a shadow of a doubt.
0: Is that because of the grand scale of opera, drama of it?
15: It would be Ness and Dorma.
0: Oh, yeah, well, you could do a lot worse than that. Do you fancy giving us a couple of bars of Ness and Dorma this morning, Gemma?
15: Ness and Dorma! No! What about the book, though, and the object? The book is going to be what? The Bible, I'm presuming, or maybe not?
0: Well, I'm sure Nigel is God-fearing.
15: The Magna Carta, probably take that.
0: Yeah, I mean, I wonder.
15: And then take that.
0: Something military like Bravo 2-0.
15: Oh, yes, I know. Farewell to the Common Man.
0: I tell you what, I've never had such a creative conversation.
15: Oh, bless your heart, Mark.
0: But Gemma, let's get him on Desert Island Disc. What are the BBC afraid of?
15: Everything. They have become everything that Doctor Who makes everyone scared of. They are the Daleks of the universe. They are scared of all of us. And they're hiding in their little bunker, waiting to pounce for the next man or woman that dares to speak their mind and exercise free speech for this nation of the United Kingdom and the Great Britain.
0: Gemma, have an excellent Sunday. What a wonderful call. Put a smile on all of our faces. With me in the studio, legendary ex-cop Peter Blexley and the highly respected former politician, ex-Tory MP and now farmer, the brilliant, the wonderful Neil Parish. Neil, the BBC does have a credibility problem.
2: It certainly does, and I think it does have to be a broad church. It represents all of us, I would have thought probably a lot of people who listen to Radio 4, if you think of the actual age range and listen to the BBC, they would be of probably quite a lot of Nigel Farage's voters, actually. So I can't see really for one moment why they wouldn't have him on. And I think it'd be interesting to see if we get any response from the BBC, won't it? It'll be interesting to see now. Perhaps Nigel will get an invitation, because if I was the BBC, that would be the way I would handle it, Mark, and show that they're not as woke as we think they are. If they don't, then we've almost proved the case, haven't we, that they are woke and they are scared of their own shadows, and I don't know who they think they're... I mean, who do they think they're actually pleasing at the end of the day? Because, I mean, fewer and fewer people, you know, my son's generation and younger are not really watching the BBC at all, and it really is, you know, I think they have a real problem.
0: I think they do. We've got a developing story this morning. This From a good friend of the show, Neil and Peter, Kate Ferguson, political editor of The Sun on Sunday, who reveals that if he becomes Prime Minister, Andy Burnham is weighing up the possibility of a snap general election. Neil Parish, your reaction?
2: I think that would be possible. And I mean, it would be, as it would, you'd say in Yes Minister, that would be a brave decision, Minister or Prime Minister. But it's possible, because don't forget, if he does beat Reform, and he's still got to beat Reform at the by-election, but it's beginning to look like it could be possible by the opinion polls and everything else. And Reform candidates had a few hiccups as well. So it's an interesting one. And of course, he'll be shoulder high if he does beat Reform. He'll go into, you know, the Labour Party. He will win the leadership contests. He hopes he will get a bounce, and he could well go for a general election. It might be just as well to clear the air anyway. New leader of the Labour Party, have a general election. That's what all political parties ask for. But I think it would be, the odds are, I think, probably not. But it's not without, it's a possibility.
0: Well, Peter, I've got no doubt that many of our viewers and listeners would love a general election. I wonder whether he might consider it, Burnham, if he gets into number 10, A, to get his own mandate, and B, because perhaps he thinks that Reform aren't ready to fight a campaign.
3: To the wonderful people of Makerfield, I say this, and it's only a few words. Go online and search Andy Burnham, Operation Augusta. Read whatever you can about Burnham and Operation Augusta, and then please feel free to message me for Burnham. For him, is not fit to sit in Westminster as an MP.
0: Well, folks, make sure. Now, the bottom line is you're listening to Talk Breakfast. It is 7:32. We have the official candidates for the 2026 Makerfield by-election. Jake Austin, Lib Dems, Count Binface Party, Andy Burnham, Labour, Dan Clark, Libertarian, John Dyer, Independent, Ed Gemmell, Climate Party, Paul Gould, Independent, Howling Loud Hope, official Monster Raving, Robert Kenyon, Reform UK, Robert Pownall, Independent, Rebecca Shepherd, Restore Britain, Sarah Wakefield, Green Party, Peter Ward, Rejoin EU, and Michael Winstanley, Conservatives. David, get me a voice note up when you're ready, because it's all about the interaction this morning. We've got so many stories that we are juggling. John in Poole, good morning all. This debate on racist words. If Peter is so concerned about the so-called N-word, then may I suggest he takes a trip to South Africa, where a certain political party and a certain leader openly sings Kill the White Farmers. What would he do about that? That is the real world, Peter. Well, Peter, you would no doubt cuff that politician, wouldn't you?
3: Most definitely.
0: Yeah, and we can all agree on that one. So look, lots more to come. What about the BBC story here? They ban Farage, although they've denied it, but miraculously he's not been on Desert Island Discs. Dave in South Gloucestershire says, hi Mark, doesn't the apparent fact that certain members of the BBC staff are affected adversely by the views of one public figure whose political position doesn't agree with their own seem to suggest that those members of staff work for the wrong organisation? As you pointed out, the BBC, as the national broadcaster, must reflect the views of the nation as a whole and not one section or another, and certainly not allow their programming editorial processes to be influenced by the feelings of some members of their staff. Before I let you go, both of you gentlemen, let's just get a quick line, if I may, from you, Peter, first. Sir Keir Starmer is watering down checks on benefits claimants to prevent the welfare system from collapsing under a record backlog of mental health cases. Officials have warned that the welfare assessment system is at risk of falling over and there's an immediate need to make changes. What do you make of that story, Neil?
2: Well, I think, you know, they've got to actually interview people physically. You've got to meet somebody and not do all of this online. And if you're ever going to get to a situation where you know those that are mentally sick and need benefit and those that are not, and there is a huge problem and they're getting and they're making it worse. And I think by watering it down, the bill will only go higher. I'm very happy to help those that have got real problems, but I think there are people out there that are literally swinging the lead, and I think we've got to sort it. But you know, you've got to sort it face to face, and it may cost money to sort, but in the end you would save money, because you are putting so many people onto benefits now that probably shouldn't be on there. They also need help to get back into work. That would be a much better solution. I mean I can rant and rave about it all morning, but you've got to have the idea that everything can be done online. You know, all of the benefits now, many of them have been done online. There's never been more abuse to the system. And we started it, you know, I'll hold my hand up. But, you know, we got to get face to face now to sort this out. Otherwise, it just gets worse and worse. And I think Starmer, as usual, is just taking their easy way out. And, of course, he's a lame duck and getting lamer all the time.
0: Most definitely. Peter, our heart goes out, doesn't it, to viewers and listeners who are struggling with genuine mental health issues. Bipolar disorder, you yourself have had, you know, some challenging moments with your mental health, and you were sectioned, weren't you, for a while?
3: Not sectioned, I was voluntary, but I've been hospitalised twice,
0: yeah,
3: over a catastrophic mental health breakdown. And to this very day, I still take a tiny maintenance dose of medication, even though my wonderful GP has wanted me to come off it for some years, because I'm happy, I'm healthy, I'm fit, I'm well, I work, pay my taxes, contribute, and have a great time. There, believe you me, if you are in the grip of your deepest, darkest days of your mental health collapse, please believe me when I say the sun will shine in your light once again. Just believe. Hang on to those lucid moments. Take the meds. You'll get better. I have no medical qualifications. That's just based on my own
0: experience. I think that's a wonderful message. And I want to congratulate you on your amazing journey. You had this incredible career as a cop. Then you had major problems in your life. A lot of it out with your control. You struggled. You got better. And here you are today on tour. Top broadcaster. Top ex-cop.
3: Thank you. But before I go, and you're very kind, let me just take issue
0: with you
3: something that happened at the top of the 6 o'clock, OK? Now, if you've only just tuned in, little lesson to you, please tune in at 6 to hear Mark. You called me a mug because I pay my taxes and I obey the law. You said any of us that do that, we are mugs.
0: We are, aren't
3: we? On behalf of all your wonderful audience members who pay their taxes and obey the law, and me, we're not mugs, Mr. Dolan. With a backbone of alarm clock Britain, common sense Britain, this wonderful nation. And we're not giving up without a fight, and we're going to fight to get this nation back to where it needs to be.
0: Objection sustained. Can I thank two legends? I'm such a big fan of both of yours. Peter Blexley, especially when he's furious with me, and the wonderful Neil Parrish as well. Neil, go and have a good Sunday. Good luck with the livestock, and we'll speak soon. Well, my thanks to Peter Blexley, Neil Parrish. Do you still have faith in British policing and justice? Is the BBC biased? Your call's next, 0344 499 1000. This is Talk. We're going to play out with a voice note from Dallas.
16: Hi, morning, Mark and Peter. This is Dallas in Botswana. Well, it's an absolute first this morning. I don't agree with something that Peter Blexley said. That's amazing. I'm right with Neville here. Calling someone a rude word, even the N-word or the P-word, would make you not a very nice person, but it should never make you a criminal. It is not an offence to be offensive, and that's a fact. So, I don't know. If that is the law, then, as we used to say, the law is an ass. Have a great day, both of you. And Peter, I love you. Okay, bye.
0: Thank you, Dallas. Your call's next, 7:39. This is Talk Breakfast.
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0: Folks, this show is getting so massive now, and Elon Musk backs Talk Breakfast. He's been watching the show. Let that sink in. Elon Musk is watching Talk Breakfast. And he was fascinated by my interview with Ben Habib yesterday, so much so that he shared that interview on the social media platform X, which is now on 8 million views and counting. And it was an amazing thing. He wants justice for Henry Novak, who, as he was bleeding to death, was handcuffed by police officers. Completely insane. I think that you should not be arrested for any word. You should be arrested only for the incitement to violence. But that's only my opinion. Gary in Glasgow is a black man who disagrees with me. Big Wayne is in Essex. Good morning, Wayne.
19: Yeah, I'm enjoying the show as usual.
0: Thank you, Wayne.
19: Yeah, just a quick one. I listen to you all the time, and our lovely Alex Phillips and Charlie is great to the station.
0: I appreciate that, yeah, Wayne. That's very nice of you, man.
19: Yeah, I listened to your show yesterday, and I listened to the bit about having a baby, etc. And it's great that Elon's behind that. Really good.
0: But yeah,
19: the reason why I was calling to today is, I was hoping to, if you could afford me a little bit of time for a debate. You know, I know you haven't got all the time.
0: Go for it, Wayne.
19: Yeah. I have to be absolutely honest with myself, you and the listeners and the station. I really believe the police force is, they've literally blown all their credibility, Mark. And it's been decades of decay. And you know, using truncheons in the miners' strike and using physical violence on people who were voting to you know, they were striking to protect their jobs.
0: To save their livelihood, for sure.
19: Yeah, I mean, Mark, I don't agree with any physical violence whatsoever. I don't condone it, and it's shameful. And another thing, if you don't mind me bringing to your attention, when they went with in relation, I really appreciated Gary, your black caller
0: from Glasgow.
19: And I must be honest, I can remember a time when PC was like, you can't call someone a person of colour, that's racist. And then you call them black.
0: So confusing.
19: You see what I'm saying?
0: Keep up with the word, bingo. I mean, can I tell you, I used to work, thank God I work for Talk now, which has got the best management. And they've all got brains and common sense here, right?
19: Yeah,
0: wait for this. Are you ready for this? I used to work for a company where I was told that you have to say BAME, okay? BAME, if you're talking about a black person or anybody that has a different skin colour to white. You've got to say BAME. That was politically correct. Wayne,
19: wow.
0: A year, okay, that's wow. Fine. I'll say BAME, okay? Then
19: yeah.
0: A couple of years went by and then I got in trouble for saying BAME.
19: Yeah,
0: and they said, you can't say BAME, that's unacceptable, that's borderline racist. And I said, wait a minute, yeah. I thought it was politically correct. And they said, no, now you have to say, are you ready for this, Wayne? Black and minority ethnic is
19: my
0: the...
19: My God, what a sentence.
0: But, sentence. A, it's a mouthful, but B, it stands for BAME. So, as long as you say the words, it's not racist, but if you say BAME, it is. Make it make sense, Wayne!
19: Yeah, just another thing before you let me go. Are you there, Mark?
0: Never going to let you go, Wayne. You're here for
19: thank
0: keeps.
19: Thank you very much, yeah. Look, I'll be fair. I've written a letter to Ofcom because I'm very disturbed.
0: What have I done now?
19: Yeah, no, it's not you, no. I'm quite disturbed about what actually gets put on the, you know, the media sites, the platforms. I don't want to mention names, you know.
0: Sure.
19: But it's like, you know, we're having a debate about the N word and the P word and also like the C word, you know, coconut. And you know, and I mean, what are we going to do with the 26 letters of the alphabet here? I mean, I get very offended with the K word. I get very offended with the I word. You know, I get very offended with the M word when you go online and I'm not being horrible, but Islamic stuff online, they refer to white people as dhimmis and infidels. And I find that extremely offensive.
0: I agree. What about Zionist? That could be racist, exactly. Big Wayne.
19: Yeah, exactly. So, I mean, you know, when I called in, I was wondering whether I'd be allowed to come online. But as usual, you know, it makes sense, you know.
0: Of course it does.
19: Talk radio. I absolutely adore the station and I'm a loyal fan. And I really appreciate you giving me the time and the station giving me the time to air my opinion. And Peter Blexley, I have the utmost respect for that police officer, a great deal, because he says it how it is, and I really appreciate that, Mark.
0: Listen, Wayne, you'll always have time on this show, and that's the point of Talk. It belongs to you, and thank you for your kind words. We are nothing without our army of viewers and listeners, one of whom now is Elon Musk. But Wayne, you're up there with the richest man in the world. Why? Because you've talked so much sense. Jeff's in Hastings. Morning, Jeff.
20: Oh, hello, Mark. Good morning. And good morning, Peter, my favourite copper of all time.
0: Oh, he's good. He doesn't mess around. Now, Jeff, what do you think about Britain and British policing and all of that?
20: Well, British policing, they as you said earlier, they're definitely being told what to say and do. But my point today, Mark and Pete, is that this N-word and don't. What you've got to remember is that the media and television is actually showing things on telly that the kids are picking up on, and it's going to be an ongoing thing. Now, first of all, I'm for fairness, yeah? I don't like people picking on other people, whether they're black, white, or whatever, yeah? So I'm on that black fella's side from Scotland today. He shouldn't have got...
0: Gary.
20: For all that, yeah, right, you shouldn't have to go through that. And I've got a lot of black friends that are good guys, and I know a few that are naughty. Now, first of all, WOG, when you call a black person that, historically, I believe, and you can, you know, like, not condemn me, but correct me on this, WOG means Western Overseas Gentleman, yeah?
0: Right.
20: Now, the N-word derives from Nigeria. In it, and these poor kids on telly think it's funny because they are very comical people, the black fellas. They're very comical and funny. But if they're going to use them words on comedies that kids are going to watch, kids are going to pick up on it, mate. You know?
0: Jeff?
20: So
0: yeah.
20: It's all down to the media doing it. And as I say, in fairness, you know, you've got to respect whatever colour they are. I'm very respectful of black people, you know, Pakistanis even, because they're funny. I've got them downstairs in the shop and they're lovely people. So we've got to put the borderline between the good and the bad.
0: Oh, Jeff, I agree. And can we just go after violent people? You know, someone that's going to go around stabbing you, punching you, mugging you. I'm not sure about this emotional violence stuff, Ted. What is that? What is emotional violence? This language is horrific. I hate it, especially the N-word, which is especially bad. But are you going to handcuff people for words? If it's, you know, gather all Jewish people or all brown people or Irish people and kill them, that's clearly incitement to violence. But anything below that threshold, I think we condemn it. But I'm not sure you arrest people. Not whilst there's muggings going on every 10 seconds. And God knows what else. Lots more to come. This is Talk Breakfast.
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24: Dollis Hill in London. Dudden Hill Lane is blocked by a police incident between Denzer Road and High Road. Also expect delays around Islington. It's the Arsenal Trophy Parade. There's road closures throughout Sunday near the Emirates Stadium. The parade starts at 2 this afternoon. Also means on the London Underground, the Piccadilly line is not stopping at Holloway Road. And also expect some additional delays today around Manchester. It's the Greater Manchester Road and there's road closures all day around Salford Quays, through the city and towards the Etihad. I'm Simon James.
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21: 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Opinion. Across the UK. 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
0: Welcome to Talk Breakfast, Elon Musk's favourite radio and TV show. He's been sharing clips from Talk Breakfast and my interview with Ben Habib that happened yesterday. It's now on 8 million views and counting. You can check out my X account at Mr. Mark Dolan to see the clip involved. Folks, we've got some developing news. Groups linked to the Iranian regime are sponsoring migrant visas into the UK. Let's get reaction from a very good friend of the show, Robert Bates, Research Director at the Centre for Migration Control. Good morning, Robert.
26: Morning, Mark. Thanks for having me.
0: It's great to have you with us on a Sunday morning. Thank you so much for making the time. Well, this is a deeply troubling development, isn't it?
26: I think it's a really concerning development, and I almost couldn't believe it when I first spotted it. I think, unfortunately, the register of sponsors, which is effectively those organisations, the Home Offices, said, yep, yeah, you can have carte blanche to bring into the country to hand out certificates of sponsorship, sponsor visas to whoever you want. I think, unfortunately, that has exploded in the last few years. It's increased fourfold. We're now on about 150,000 organisations around the country with this licence. So you would say that's probably too big for the Home Office to be keeping proper tabs on everyone that's on there. And unfortunately, what we have identified is organisations that are linked to the Iranian regime have had directors appointed by the Iranian regime, have taught school children about the wonders of Soleimani, the former IRGC commander, that have praised the Ayatollah, held vigils after his death, have talked about the Islamic Revolution being a glorious event. These are all organisations that are not just on the register, but have actually handed out sponsorships that have been used as part of visa applications. So unfortunately, we don't actually know whether they resulted in the visa being issued and the individual coming to the UK. But I think nonetheless, there is a clear national security element now to not just the illegal migration, but the legal migration system, which has been far too lenient and has exploded into such a scale of unmanageable size that I think it's very, very likely that there are individuals coming through the net now legally who pose a very, very severe risk to the national security and well-being of this country. And I think it's time that the Home Office either went through and vetted all 147,000 businesses, which seems like a big task, or they closed the list and started saying individual organisations are going to have to reapply, because this is something that is accumulating now. We're seeing more and more businesses being added, 27,000 since Labour took into power. Some of those organisations have previously praised the Iranian regime or have praised the Ayatollah as well. So I think this is unfortunately something that needs to happen because, frankly, the risks are too great.
0: Most definitely. Some of the worst regimes in the world, Robert, have their fingerprints on legal and illegal immigration, don't they? The authorities have cited possibly people crossing on small boats via the channel who have links to the Iranian regime, maybe sponsored by this regime. And then, of course, we have the wider terror links that are connected to illegal immigration, which is a reminder that this isn't just a financial, economic and societal problem. It's a national security one, too.
26: That's absolutely right. And, you know, if a hostile regime wanted to do harm to Britain and get their guys on the inside, then the small boats crisis would be a perfect way to go about doing that. Of course, we heard reports a couple of weeks ago that the Belgian police were simply refusing to stop migrants from actually leaving their shores and coming to Britain because they had very good intelligence that there were individuals that had served in the military of Afghanistan or Iraq operating on those beaches.
0: Crazy.
26: As well. And this is kind of what people do mean when they refer to fighting age males. It's not just the fact that these are males that are in their 20s coming across, it's the fact that these are males that have come from cultures where they're very likely to have either done military service or to have been very, very exposed to combat and conflict throughout their life and thus have had to adapt and adopt a mindset that is perhaps a bit more aggressive, shall we say. And I think it's about time that this is recognised. I don't know how much longer the Home Office can put off recognising the small boats crisis as a national security crisis, because once they recognise that, we can start having a proper conversation about what needs to be done, which is detention and deportation. That isn't just about acting as a deterrent to stop future crossings. It is also now, at this point, about keeping the people, the British people, on our streets safe. I don't know how many more crimes we have to see committed, how many more murders or rapes we have to have reported before actually someone recognises this is where it's escalated to.
0: If 1% of the people coming into the country illegally are criminals or have terror links, it is too many, because you just need one Manchester Arena, one Golders Green, and the consequences are tragic. What about this then? And it's not a surprise, is it, Robert? 50,000 migrants may not have left Britain after their visas ended last year.
26: Yeah, I think this is great work from the Neil O'Brien, the Tory MP, who's effectively worked out that when the ONS talks about its net migration figures, it is nothing but a guess. It simply doesn't know how many individuals have actually left the country long term. It simply assumes that because their visa is recorded as having had an expiry date, they will have gone. And the previous studies from the Home Office show that just simply isn't the case. So he's found in 1 year, 50,000 may not have left at the end of their visa. They could have just completely disappeared and added to the burgeoning illegal migrant population in Britain, or they could have done a clever trick that happens just before your visa expires, which is you put in another application, and then rather than being required to leave whilst that application is outstanding, you get given what's called 3C leave, and you're allowed to sort of keep all the rights that you did have whilst you're actually on a legal visa. And that's what happens with a lot of asylum claims, actually, is an individual waits for their study visa to reach the sort of 11th hour, and then they launch an asylum application, and then that means whilst they are an asylum seeker, they are still allowed to work. We hear a lot from people being told, from people on the left telling us that asylum seekers aren't allowed to work. Well, 40% of individuals that are applying for asylum are on visas, and there's a very, very strong likelihood that a large number of them are still having that right to work in the UK. But I think it's great work, but we need much, much better data collection from the ONS if we're to have a real picture of what's going on at our borders, because at the moment we are just blind guessing.
0: Well, is it incompetence or is it a degree of gaslighting from the authorities in your view, Robert?
26: I think it is probably more incompetence. I think a lot of the people in the ONS are sort of data-driven people and are sort of almost apolitical, and I think that is right. I think it undoubtedly helps the government to not talk about the huge data problems that we do have, because it allows them to present a much rosier picture. How much did we see them the other week talking about them having brought net migration down in such a huge proportion? I think undoubtedly these kind of huge problems with our data allow a blurred picture to be presented to the public by politicians that don't actually care about the truth in solving the problem. But I would argue when it comes to the ONS, it probably is more likely incompetence, not malice.
0: Robert, we always love having you on the show. You speak so well, and we appreciate the important work you do at the Centre for Migration Control. Robert Bates there, who's the director of that. Thank you, and go and have a good Sunday, Robert. It's important that we know what's going on. This is Talk Breakfast.
8: From the Sky News Centre at 8. There have been more than 400 arrests across France after football fans clashed with police following Arsenal's defeat to PSG in the Champions League final in Paris. Footage on social media shows crowds running through the streets, shops being vandalised and fireworks being thrown. Arsenal were beaten by Paris Saint-Germain on penalties after the match ended 1-1 in extra time. Midfielder Declan Rice says it's natural the team feels disappointed.
9: To get the Premier League over the line was a dream come true, and to do this tonight would have been extra special. It wasn't meant to be, that's football. We're gutted, but look, we move on. There's been so many top players who've taken so many years to win their first Champions League, and this is the way it is.
8: The team will take part in an open-top bus parade in North London this afternoon to celebrate winning the Premier League title a week ago. The number of people who've died after getting into trouble in waters around the UK during the heatwave has risen.

0: 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I'm Jenny Barsby.
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3: Good morning to all of my viewers and listeners, including Elon Musk. Good morning, Elon. Talk Breakfast, 8:03. Mark Dolan with you till 10. Dolan's Dispatch on the way. I'll be tackling our broken policing and judicial culture, and I've got a fix for it. Dolan's Dispatch in an hour's time. Breaking this morning, Elon Musk backs Talk Breakfast, sharing an exclusive interview from yesterday's show on his social media platform, X. We're going to play that interview shortly. It's myself and Ben Habib talking about broken policing and broken courts. So that's Talk Breakfast. 8 million views and counting. The world's richest man backs our campaign to find justice and answers around Henry Novak, a man that was handcuffed and arrested as he bled to death. Now, alongside Elon Musk, we are calling for the authorities to release the body cam footage. Let's get answers and let's get justice. Meanwhile, the BBC banned Farage as it's revealed the Reform UK leader is unwelcome on Desert Island Discs. Why? Because an appearance from the leader of Reform UK would upset woke corporation staff. You couldn't make it up. Does the BBC have a left-wing bias? Your thoughts, your calls, please. 03444991000. And do you still have faith in British policing and justice? It's all about your opinions. On the noisiest breakfast show on the planet, which now boasts Elon Musk, the richest man in the world, one of the most powerful men in the world, as a viewer to the show. Good morning, Elon. I'm told he's produced fewer Teslas in the last couple of days because he's so addicted to the show. But what do you think about this, folks? Does the BBC have left-wing bias? Do you still have faith in British policing? And I had a right old ding-dong with retired cop Peter Blexley in the last hour. I detest, I hate, I loathe, I am furious, I'm upset about racist language. But should you ever arrest and handcuff someone for bad words? Let me know your thoughts on that. 03444991000. Incitement to hatred and violence, obviously unacceptable. Bad words? I'm not so sure. What do you think? 03444991000. Let's talk. Now, I'm delighted to say that directing our TV output this morning is the brilliant Nahar. So if you are watching the show, like Elon Musk, who watches the show, then all you got to do, head over to YouTube, search Talk and up we pop. In fact, Nahar, do you want to give the camera a bit of a wobble? Come on, let's do this. There it is. That is a digital wave from my brilliant digital producer, Nahar. Folks, so much to get through. The BBC, does it have left-wing bias? Let's kick off with a voice note from Helen.
4: 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I used to listen to Five Live all the time. For about 9 years, I listened to Five Live. And that was because my ex's radios were all tuned to Five Live in his house. And that's how I discovered it.
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0: And I have to admit, and I hate saying this, I prefer talk. I don't think the BBC is biased so much, but I do think that talk is more honest, more open, more able and willing to discuss subjects honestly, without, and maybe that's the difference, without holding anything back. So maybe the BBC just doesn't go that bit further, which is actually needed to get to the truth. So actually, perhaps they are a bit biased towards the left because they're not really telling it how it should be said, if you know what I mean.
1: Well, Helen, thank you for that. And I think that's what we tried to do. We're not stitching up any argument. As I mentioned earlier, my producer, Ted, and also Dean Spencer, the architect of Talk Breakfast, we're constantly putting bids in for Labour MPs and for the Prime Minister, Keir Starmer. I would bite your hand off for an interview with Keir Starmer, and I would let him speak, and I'd let him explain why his economic policies have brought back inflation and unemployment and the highest youth unemployment in the whole of Europe, which is going some because no one in Spain works. I'd love to have Zach Polanski in the studio, the leader of the Green Party, the man that I like to refer to as Captain Cleavage. I might bring Mrs. Dolan in at the same time and just see what happens. But that's the point, that this show is for everyone, including my brilliant voice note listeners. Here's Alan in North Yorkshire. Good morning, Alan.
2: Hi, good day, mate. How are we going?
1: I'm very well. Lovely to have you on the show. What do you think about this? Peter Blexley, retired cop, says that actually there are certain words you should arrest someone, they should go in handcuffs. I'm not so sure. What say you?
2: Well, I'm probably one of your older listeners, viewers, rather. And back in the day when I was a young un, there was something called common sense. I don't even know if anybody in under 25 would even know what it meant. But in any event, this is the crux of my argument is you can only be offended if you want to be. Now, obviously, common sense kicks in a little bit here as well. Obviously, there are words and deeds that you can't do because it's just not right. Regardless of whether it's using words that are pejorative or whatever,
1: yeah,
2: the common sense bit kicks in there. But you could say anything that your head could dream of to me, and I won't be offended. I absolutely promise you, I won't be offended because I choose not to be offended. And I think that that's a lot of people, and I'm not really up on the email. What do they call those things? Facebooks and things. I
1: Oh, yeah,
2: don't
1: all
2: really.
1: the social media, X, Facebook,
2: And Twitter or whatever it's called.
1: Instagram, yeah. That's a good name for it.
2: I think it's brilliant. I thought about it years ago. I called
1: You
2: it
1: know,
2: Twitter.
1: Elon loves this show.
2: Yeah.
1: So I've got to tell you, Alan, I'm not even joking. Elon may well be watching now. He's shared my interview with Ben Habib yesterday. So what
2: Yeah,
1: is your,
2: this.
1: what do you think of that?
2: I think A, it's brilliant. I think Elon, I don't know much about him except for he's an extremely wealthy man.
1: Yeah.
2: But Mr. What was his name yesterday?
1: Ben Habib.
2: But, mate, if we had 500,000 people like him running the country, black father, white mother, not a word of racism came out of his body.
1: No.
2: Not a word of racism is in his head. And, you've just got to stop being offended at everything, not just racism, everything. I opened a door for a woman the other day when I was going into the co-op, and she said to me, "You don't have to hold it open for me because I'm a woman." I said, "Madam, I'm opening the door because I'm a gentleman."
1: Well, well
2: And
1: said. Well said. So she was almost
2: she.
1: offended by you being a gentleman.
2: No, she's not almost offended. She was really offended.
1: Ridiculous.
2: I mean, so that's what I'm saying about offended, being offended. If you choose not to be offended, just let it can. You can only really, I suppose, be offended if somebody you love and care for does something brutal. I can't think of an example, but I don't know you from a bar of soap other than I see you on the TV, and I'm sure you're a super bloke and a moral bloke.
1: I hope so.
2: Well, I probably know so. And I think that you don't go around offending people or being offended.
1: No.
2: How many times are you offended on the average day?
1: Oh, well, zero. And, Alan, you're right,
2: exactly.
1: Because I'm a public figure. I'm on the radio and on the telly. People share my clips online, and sometimes people attack me. And Alan, they're entitled to, because if I'm going to go on the radio, on the telly, ranting and raving with my opinion, people are entitled to disagree. And I think they're entitled to have a go, because one of the other things I do, Alan, is stand-up comedy, and you have hecklers, and good luck to them. If you're on stage with a microphone, then the heckler is entitled to interact, and your job is to put them down.
2: Yeah, but even so, you don't have to be offended. And I just don't get it. Why so many people wake up every morning and go, right, what can offend me today? I swear to God, there's people that wake up and think that.
1: I've got the answer, Alan, I believe. I think that they are not offended. I think that it is a game for them, and it's a way of shutting down debate and silencing people. I think they're not offended.
2: Well,
1: they're pretending. It's fake outrage. Do you know what I mean?
2: Yeah, okay, I get it, yeah.
1: So they'll get you on, Alan, right? You'll talk all your brilliant common sense, and they go, oh, Alan, he's far right, he's this, he's that. And all it is, they're trying to... Well, exactly, but that's what they do.
2: No, I'm centre-right, I would say, yeah. I was. And if Nigel Farage doesn't beat that other idiot, Burnham, I'll be suicidal, mate, I tell you.
1: Oh, man, you poor... No, never go there.
2: No, I jest slightly.
1: Yeah.
2: Don't be offended.
1: I know. I've fallen into that trap. Alan, before I let you go, by the way, poor old Nigel can't get on Desert Island Discs on the BBC because the corporation staff would feel very unsafe if he was there. It would be dangerous for them if he went on the show. What do you make of that?
2: Well, 2 points. Lucky Nigel that the BBC don't want him. And secondly, we've all known for years that the BBC is as bent as a corkscrew. How they keep getting that? Was it 9 billion a year, 16 billion a year?
1: Well, what it is, we pay 160, or is it 180 now, Ted? It's gone up, hasn't it? I lose track. They get the direct debit from me so I can pay for Zoe Ball's earrings. But it's 3 billion from the licence fee, 2 billion from income. And it's £180 from you and me, Big Al.
2: Well, yeah, I mean, I never, ever, ever watch BBC, ever, unless there's a football match on. Because there's nothing... I listen to Woman's Hour when I'm driving to go and see my wife, who, if you probably know, is poorly.
1: I'm sorry.
2: And I drive to the unit, and Woman's Hour, it is so trite. I mean, you've got to be a special sort of moron to want to listen to that stuff.
1: Well, it's just an hour of moaning, isn't it?
2: Yeah, it's
1: that's what
2: moaning.
1: It is. I've listened to it. Yeah. It's an hour of moaning.
2: And I'll tell you something, mate. There's not a men's hour, I take note.
1: That's what this show is. No, I'm only kidding, Barry, because, of course, we've got a gigantic female audience. Alan. Alan, I loved our conversation. You are a hero. Please call me again soon. What a great set of points you've made. Have an excellent Sunday. That is Alan in North Yorkshire. Big Barry is in Norwich. Hi, Barry.
3: Good morning, Mark. How are you?
1: Very well. I really want to have this debate. Should you arrest someone for the wrong words? What's your view?
3: Now, I had to Google this before I rang just to make sure I was right in what I was going to say. All right?
1: Go for it.
3: In the Public Order Act, it says that using threatening or insulting words is part of the Public Order Act, that there being an Act of Parliament. Yeah, right, where you can be arrested for using threatening and insulting words. Now, I agree with Peter somewhat. If you are, say, a police officer outside a pub or outside a nightclub and it's, you know, going off either verbally or going to get physical and, you know, someone's shouting insults to each other and all of a sudden one of them shouts, you know, the N-word, then I think probably just to de-escalate the situation, you want to be you know, plonking one of them in the back of a car for a 15-minute cool-off period.
1: Yeah.
3: Yeah, right. You know, and, you know, possibly after they've cooled down, you know, say, you know, you need to say sorry for what you're saying. If not, you're going to be arrested. Yeah.
1: Well, you're a very smart man, Barry, because what you've done is you've kind of contextualised the racial slur within a violent setting and a setting of conflict, right?
3: Yeah, I mean, like, I'm 56 nearly, so back in the 80s, I loved my old school hip-hop, and one of my favourite hip-hop groups was NWA. Now, the first name of their group is the N-word, with Attitude.
1: Yeah.
3: You know, and I had that album cover on display in my bedroom. Yeah.
1: Therefore, in a sense, you've put something up on the wall, which is a slur, without intending to.
3: Yeah. You know, so but I think one of the things that is missing from the police now in this country is the word discretion. You know, at a police officer's discretion.
1: Good luck with that. But whatever happened to that?
3: It's gone. Like when they changed the name from police force to police service. You know, they became everyone's social worker.
1: And when they started putting rainbows on their cars.
3: Exactly. Yeah, you know, they've been captured by this left-wing political ignorance, I call it. Yeah, you know, where they're just, you know, more happy. They want to be painting their cars, like you say, with rainbows, you know, and, you know, meeting targets and, you know, all that sort of stuff.
1: That's
3: and not
1: madness.
3: Actually going out and policing the place and doing what they're supposed to do, which is prevent crime.
1: Barry, amen to that on a Sunday. Let's speak soon. Thank you for a great call, Barry. Have a lovely morning. Lots more to come. Should we ban cousin marriage in the UK? I'll be speaking to a top expert next whose answer will surprise you.
4: Waking you up at the weekend. Mark Dolan. Talk Breakfast.
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8: From Hampshire and Surrey, the London-bound M3 delays just after Camberley Junction 4, the dean with a broken-down car. At Dollis Hill in London, Dunhill Lane remains blocked by a police incident between Denzil Road and High Road. Also expect delays in the Islington area. It's the Arsenal Trophy Parade. There's road closures throughout Sunday near the Emirates Stadium. The parade starts around 2 this afternoon. And also some disruption in Manchester today. There's road closures for the Greater Manchester Run. That's around Salford Quays through the city and near the Etihad. I'm Simon James.
4: 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A double dose of reality across the UK, the home of common sense. This is Talk.
1: You are listening to Talk Breakfast, Elon Musk's favourite show, 8:20. Now, folks, lots of stories to get through. What about this? The front page of the Mail on Sunday. Reform leader ruled out of Radio 4's show to avoid upsetting woke staff, biography claims. BBC bias row after Desert Island Discs ban Nigel Farage. Let's get reaction from a very good friend of mine, a lecturer, commentator, podcaster, and political theorist, Ralph Schollhammer. Hello, Ralph.
9: Hey, Mark. Did you introduce me before as a leading expert on first cousin marriage? Did I get that right?
1: Well, you're an expert on everything as far as I'm concerned.
9: Well, that's very kind of you.
1: I've got another thing to say. If you were my first cousin, I'd marry you.
9: Oh, my God. Oh, my God. I think we definitely need a law against that.
1: Only because you're so handsome. And listen, Ralph, let's talk about this. Great to see you again. I want to get to cousin marriage shortly. But can I just talk to you about censorship? Because it comes in different forms, doesn't it? Sometimes you're banned from things because you have the wrong views. But quite often it's more subtle, where you're not invited. And that looks to have happened to Nigel Farage, who has not appeared on the BBC's flagship interview show, Desert Island Discs. This is a guy who won 4.5 million votes at the last general election. He's the guy behind Brexit. He's the most consequential politician of his generation. And so that's a form of censorship, isn't it? Not being invited.
9: No, absolutely. And you see the same happening all over the place. I mean, in Germany, for example, they did a recent study how often members of the AfD, right, the Alternative für Deutschland, the Alternative for Germany, are invited on the major talk shows. Mm. And they are dead last, which is funny because in almost every talk show, they talk about the AfD. So we are reaching this very interesting new phenomenon where we constantly talk about the, and I'm using scary quotes here, far right or extreme far right, but we barely ever see a supposed member of them or anybody who could speak on their behalf on the relevant talk shows. So no, you're absolutely right. That is a form of censorship. I mean, it's just with the news, right? The people you invite, the news issues you pick to report about. I mean, this is, of course, in itself can be biased, and very often it is.
1: Well, most definitely. Have you appeared on Julia Hartley Brewer's show on this network, Ralph?
9: Not in a while, but I have in the past quite regularly. Why? Am I being censored too?
1: She won't have you. She doesn't like Austrians or Germans. No, I'm joking, of course.
9: That is a lie.
1: That's
9: fake news.
1: That is definitely fake. No, because it was really interesting because I was talking to Julia a few weeks ago and she raised this issue about the BBC. And she told me, Ralph, that she used to be a regular on shows like Have I Got News For You, which is a comedy show here in the UK, news satire. And her view is that actually organisations like the BBC, which have probably a sort of leftist bias, a sort of progressive leaning, won't invite you onto these shows because they're worried you'll be too good, you will make sense, you will say things that the audience agree with, you will come over well and undermine their narrative.
9: No, I think that's very true, because one of the weapons that the right at the moment tends to be, not all the time, to be better than the left, is that they have a better sense of humor. I mean, look at all the late night shows and the supposed comedy shows. What they try to elicit these days is clapter, right? I mean, they want the audience is supposed to clap, but not to laugh. Because what makes you laugh, Mark, right? What you know, what makes you giggle? If something is being said, and then it's like a sneeze. You have an involuntary reaction. And this happens mostly if it is something that you're not supposed to say. But we are increasingly living in a society where we are being told there's like a million things you're not supposed to talk about. And the first thing that dies is comedy. So it's kind of funny that the counterculture is now the conservative movement and the self-declared counterculture is actually the mainstream. I always find this very entertaining.
1: Most definitely. And I'm happy for there to be left-wing comedians on TV, right-wing comedians,
9: centre-ground,
1: people who are not political at all. But what's interesting, Ralph, now is you have what I would call regime comedians who are there to protect the political status quo. I would give us examples, not just the BBC, Desert Island Discs, and also Have I Got News For You, which we're going to be discussing later with the Hamiltons, because they had a discussion about Reform UK and Restore, and it was sneering, arrogant, and dismissive. But you've seen it in the United States with late night talk show hosts, who you mentioned, who have shifted left, and their opening monologues are no longer jokes. It is a lecture. People aren't laughing, they're clapping. And those shows are getting record low figures. The public aren't interested.
9: Yeah, of course, because nobody likes to be lectured if they expect to be entertained. I mean, I can just recommend to any of your viewers, I mean, look at TV shows in the UK and the US, you know, from the 90s and even the early 2000s. I mean, you watch something as innocent as Friends. And there will be jokes where you say, you could no longer say this today, right? One of the most innocent TV sitcoms ever being made. We've become a very boring age, I have to admit. Like everything that's supposedly eccentric, transgenderism and, you know, LGBTQ is actually kind of boring. And it's even more boring because nobody's really allowed to make fun of it. So that, you know, the new joke is more or less, you know, whatever, you know, how many drag queens does it take to change a light bulb? And the answer is that's not funny. And this is kind of the world that we live in.
1: Friends, please don't even mention it. It's far right now.
9: Oh, yeah, it's horrible, right? I mean, they actually make gay jokes, you know, oh, my God, you can't do this. I mean, as I said, or you know, the real fun is playing with stereotypes. But we are supposed to pretend there is no such thing as stereotypes. So what are you supposed to make fun of? It's I mean, except, of course, you know, the middle-aged white male. You know, which is fine by me. You can make fun about bald Austrian guys with German accents all day long because I have a sense of humor. But most people on the left don't.
1: Well, I did insult you, Ralph, and I used a hurty word, which is I accidentally used the G word, which is German. I'd like to apologize.
9: Well, you also called me the world's leading expert on first cousin marriage. I have to put this on my business card, but
1: Well, listen, you are an expert on these cultural issues, which is why you have a very big audience online with your podcast Hammer Time, all of your videos, your appearances on this network and many others. Let's talk about first cousin marriage and cousin marriage. So I understand that there is either a law that's coming or it's already happened, but Sweden are looking at banning cousin marriage. What's your reaction to that?
9: Well, my reaction is the same as it was after the Southport stabbing, right? Mm. Well, all of a sudden you had this discussion about banning knives. The reason why first cousin marriage is legal in Austria, why it's still legal in Sweden, I think it is at least partially still legal in the UK, is because nobody did it. Right, this, you know, you might have the odd couple from somewhere who did it, but it was nothing where the lawmakers had to jump into action because it happened so rarely. But if you now have entire communities where I think 60 or 65% of marriages are between first cousins, where you then, of course, have the consequential health consequences, then all of a sudden, right, you need a law for it. But this is the big problem all over the West. We now constantly have to create laws so the state can manage the failed experiment of multiculturalism, right? We will need laws against polygamy. We need laws against first cousin marriage. We need laws against stabbings in the streets. We didn't need this in the past because we were a civilized society where many things were simply intuitively known, right? There were things you simply did not do. And if somebody at the fringes did it, right, you could afford some tolerance. But if it's 60, 65%, you can no longer afford this. This is like another one of these elements, what I always used to say, where our societies are actually regressing in a civilizational sense, which is one of the reasons, if you allow me to be a little bit more provocative, why I think that in certain cases we have to return to the death penalty. Right? This thing, if your civilizational level is declining, then your kind of punishment to kind of get back to civilization has to increase. I'm very sorry to say this. I mean, it hurts me, but we brought this up, our leaders, if you want, those in charge, you know, the Boris Johnsons and the Tony Blairs, who, by the way, is currently making a 180 on all of these issues, quite surprisingly. They brought this upon us. And, you know, I'm sure that our next generation will be dancing on their graves, and justifiably so.
1: Most definitely. And there are people, Ralph, who have horrible, awful opinions, but history demonstrates it's better to air those opinions so they can be condemned, debated, and dismissed.
9: But we don't do this anymore, right? This is the big problem, once again, with Islamization, because you can no longer openly mock, debate them and whatnot. What I always find so entertaining, and what I love the English and the British for, like when you had this very small, you know, Oswald Mosley fascist movement in the 1920s and 1930s, everybody was making fun of him. The reason why fascism never get a foot down on the ground in the UK is because you mocked it endlessly. But you cannot mock Islam in the United Kingdom because you put your life at risk. So what you were just saying, that, you know, we have to air all these views and then we can debate them. No, there are certain things you cannot debate because then you're Islamophobic. That's the best case.
1: I know.
9: Or you'll be killed in the worst case.
1: Most definitely. And Ralph, on this issue of cousin marriage, I remember when we had this debate about a year ago, and many of my viewers and listeners didn't realise that it was legal. There was an assumption that it wasn't legal, but it does happen. What do you think about the idea of a ban, of the state intervening in that way?
9: Well, as I said, as a general rule, when it happens very, very rarely, as it did in the past, which is why nobody was thinking about it, I think it's fine to keep it legal. But once again, the reason why we want to outlaw it, it's the same debate in Germany and Austria, is because you now have an entire segment of the population that does it, you know, more than 50, 60, 65%. But this bothers me so much.
1: Yeah. Because this is not two people falling in love who happen to be cousins. This is by design. This is a cultural practice.
9: Oh, and by the way, as a final point, it's not gonna work because then they're just gonna get, you know, married abroad in Pakistan and they're gonna come back. So this idea, it's the same. They tried in Egypt to ban female genital mutilation. Ugh. And the effect was that from 90% of the girls being mutilated, it went up to 95%. So this idea that you can just simply outlaw something that people want to do, particularly if they don't respect your laws and if they don't respect your values and traditions, it's not going to work. So cousin marriage will go on. You just have a law against it that nobody's going to obey.
1: Let's talk about Europe. It's a continent I love. It's a continent that we all inhabit, because it's easy to forget that the UK is an absolutely critical part of this continent. Can Europe be saved, Ralph? Because you've told me in the past that when it comes to our civilization, our democracy, our society, it's 5 to midnight, metaphorically. What are your latest thoughts on the future of this once great continent?
9: Well, I stand by what I said, right? I think it's still not too late. But of course, the longer you wait, the more difficult and the harsher the regression to the mean or to the, you know, to the reasonable center, whatever you want to call it, is going to be. But I'm no fan of Tony Blair. I don't want your viewers to misunderstand me, but I'm quoting Tony Blair. He wrote in his most recent article for the Tony Blair Institute, by all means necessary, right? You have to do something against illegal migration. Now, for me, all means necessary includes also the concept of remigration. And this has to happen. I mean, you saw it in the elections now. If you look at the polls from Reform to Restore, this is still the dominant issue in the UK and I would argue all over the West, because the first step before you can reform your country is you have to save your country. And migration is the existential question that comes before everything else.
1: Most definitely. And actually, a story crossed my path yesterday, and it is the perspective president of France, Bardello, his name is that right?
9: Bardella,
1: right? And this is the guy that would be a presidential hopeful in France. And he backs Nigel Farage's immigration policy and his efforts to stop the boats. And he has said that France will join in efforts to stop those boat crossings. So change is coming, potentially.
9: I mean, generally, this is a good thing, but I would say that at the end of the day, migration policy is something that, at least to some extent, every country has to decide for itself. Mm. I assume the UK managed to defend its borders, or, you know, to prevent an invasion by Nazi Germany in the 30s and the 40s. So I assume they can also stop small boats coming from France. This issue has always been a lack of will, never a lack of feasibility. I think that's very important. The open borders policy was an open borders policy, and you have to replace it with a closed borders policy. But I think that the political and the cultural and the commentary establishment is yet not willing to say it and ultimately to do it. So once this changes, right, I think we can actually have meaningful reform and meaningful change. But that's the big issue.
1: Many thanks to my first cousin, twice removed. Ralph,
9: thanks, Mark.
1: Wir sprechen bald. Thank you so much for your time. Really appreciate it. Love having you on the show, Ralph Schollhammer, political theorist. Do check out Hammer Time, unmissable stuff. Well, that was the message that we were looking at yesterday. The French presidential front runner, Jordan Bardella, says he will allow the UK to push back illegal migrant boats, and he backs Farage for prime minister. So could France go from worst enemy to greatest friend when it comes to tackling illegal immigration? So much to get through now. Does the BBC have a left-wing bias? Do you still have faith in British police and our justice system? And should you ever be handcuffed and arrested for the wrong words? Your calls and voice notes next. This is Talk Breakfast.
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1: You are listening to Talk Breakfast, Dolan's Dispatch at 9 a.m. My solution to our broken policing and judicial system. Let's get some voice notes now. Nicola Sturgeon, you won't believe this, is complaining that the attacks on her are because she's a woman and nothing to do with the fact that her ex-husband is a crook, a thief, a fraudster, a scammer, a liar, a cheat, a criminal. You couldn't make it up. Here's Boz on Nicola Sturgeon moving to England, folks.
17: Hello, breakfast. Same travelling Boz here. So, the latest news, what is it? Sturgeon. Yeah, the one who didn't know that anything was going on. You know, widow cranky, she looks like. She wants to move to England, the place she wanted to have complete independence from. I tell you what, she'd fit in quite well over in England, especially with her lies. I didn't know this, I didn't know that. Sounds like a perfect new cabinet member with Slamichov and his cronies. And I think what would be a nice gesture, if they had the balls to do it, is next week when Parliament resumes, take the knee for that Novak, a sign of respect. I think you'd get a lot of respect from people if they took the knee for that. Have a good show.
1: I completely agree. Should you ever be arrested and handcuffed for saying the wrong words? Here is Cindy.
18: Hi, Mark. This is Cindy in Michigan, United States. I don't believe that, in my opinion, that anyone should be arrested for using the N-word. Black people call each other the N-word. If that's the Orwellian case that we're going to start arresting for hurty words, it's Orwellian. That's what it is. And we should just, okay, if we're going to start arresting for this, we should just strike the N-word from the English language and no one can use it, because black people even call each other that. It shouldn't be okay for them to use it and white people not. And then there are hurty words against white people. So there's no proof when someone calls you a word unless you have recorded it. It's just my opinion for what it's worth. Thank you. And great show. You're a superstar, Mark.
1: Oh, no, you're too kind. Cindy, thank you for that. And thanks for a very compelling voice note. This is Eugenie.
19: Good morning, Mark. Super show. I love your show and I love you, Mark.
1: Oh, thank you, Eugenie.
19: I'd like to make a simple point, which frustrates me. Because whatever the police think when they arrive at a scene, no matter what someone's done, when a person's lying on the ground and they're seriously injured and losing blood, surely the first priority should be to preserve life. We often see police and emergency services administer first aid, even to people accused of the most horrendous crimes, because preserving life comes first. So I ask again, why was the focus on restraint rather than immediate medical assistance? Like I say, some videos you see of live TV when they've disabled a shooter who's carried out mass shootings, the first thing they do then when they've disabled him is to then administer first aid to that shooter.
1: Yeah.
19: So I don't understand why they didn't help this young chap, and their first priority was to restrain him than to preserve his life. Thank you, Mark. Eugenie from Bexhill on Sea.
1: Eugenie, thank you for that. A great voice note. And thank you for your kind words about the show. Talk Breakfast is nothing without you. This is an example. It is the manifestation of people power. What about arresting people, cuffing them for a racial slur? I'm not saying an example of gather all brown people and kill them. That is incitement to violence. I'm saying devastating racial slurs. Do you get arrested for that? I don't think you do. But what does Alan think? Take a listen to this.
20: Hello, this is Alan from Thetford again. I'm 79 years old. I've heard all sorts of good and bad. As we used to say at school, I can speak two languages, good and bad. if you run to the teacher and said, he's called me names, they used to say to you, sticks and stones may break your bones, but words will never hurt you. And I agree with that.
1: Alan, you put that really well. Here's Damon.
21: Morning, Mark. Damon from Wigan. What is going wrong with this country? You're guilty now until proven innocent just because you're white. Everybody's racist towards somebody who's white. I am a man of white heritage. All my family are white. But yet, I'm going to be seen as guilty for anything until proven innocent. It's ridiculous. How have we got to this point now where being white is automatically classed as racist? Absolutely disgraceful. And the police should know better. All this division within this country now is getting well out of hand, and it is not in the white man's, white woman's favour. Thank you, Mike.
1: Well, Damon, thank you for that. And the dream would be a colourblind society. But the progressive left don't want that because they, for example, want to have segregation such as black-only audiences at the theatre so that people of colour can watch a show without, and these are not my words, this is leftist propaganda, the white gaze. These people are the real racists. I will never forget, Ted, you won't believe this. Do you own a North Face, any North Face devices? It's a very expensive premium brand, isn't it? Gore-Tex is the North Face. Dave, have you got any outer gear like that? Okay, well, I bet Rory does because Rory is a little bit of a clothes horse. He's the best dressed member of the team. He's a fine figure of a man. North Face do these anoraks and they do trainers and they do... And look, I've got no problem with North Face. Lovely products, no problem. But they had a promotion. And this is when you purchase one of their anoraks online. That if you filled out a unconscious bias form, you would get a discount. That was the thing, Dave. The Gore-Tex, very expensive, £200-300. But you'll get a discount if you fill out an unconscious bias form. And one of the questions in this form for your discount was, when you were last in the countryside, how many black people did you see? That was in the form. Now, just let that sink in, because folks, what does that mean? That means that they want you to go to the countryside and count black people. You're in Shropshire or Derbyshire. You're in the Yorkshire Dales. You're in Cornwall. You're in the Peak District, the Lake District, and you're counting black people. And that's progress. No, it isn't. I would humbly suggest that's a racist thing to do. So that's why I think this whole thing is crazy. My dream is a colourblind society, which is the dream of my hero, my political hero, Martin Luther King, who said we should be judged by the content of our character, not the colour of our skin. But the left, the progressive left, have gone completely mad and made everything about skin colour, which I think you'll find is racist. We've got developing news. Elon Musk loves Talk Breakfast and he watches this show. And in the last 24 hours, he shared on his social media platform X my interview with Ben Habib. Elon Musk is watching this show and is sharing our interviews from Talk on his platform. Currently on 9.1 million views. Let's take a edited version of my interview with Ben Habib as shared by Elon Musk. Take a listen.
22: The presumption, I think it was three women officers came to the scene and found Novak on the ground. And the presumption in their minds was the white guy must be guilty. Yeah. And when the Sikh guy with his kirpan accused him of racist comments, well, that was enough because 30 words have now become the new criminal. What the police are targeting is criminality. And Hurty, well, he didn't apparently say anything racist, by the way. No. But even if he had, even if he'd said repugnant things, abhorrent things that you and I would find unacceptable in polite society, that is no excuse to get a knife out and stab the guy.
1: So much more to come. My thanks to Ben Habib, by the way. What a heroic figure he is. And I'm glad it's gone viral. And I'm really glad that Elon Musk is such a big fan of the show and that he shared this interview. This is talk. We're massive now. We are absolutely massive. And that is one clip from one show that's on 9.1 million views. It's going to be eventually, when it all comes out in the wash, it'll be 15 or 20 million. And I'm so glad. And that's why this place is special. But we can't do it without you. So next up, your calls with a bunch of questions. Should the BBC let Nigel Farage do Desert Island Discs? Because his biographer says that Farage is banned from Desert Island Discs because woke BBC staff would feel unsafe if he did the show. Make it, how unsafe are they going to feel when he's prime minister? What are they going to do then? Let's hope they emigrate, actually, because I don't think we need these illiberal idiots who are very often not that economically productive. Folks, so much to get through. Nigel, the BBC, hurty words. Should you get arrested for them? It's all to come. It's your opinions next. Don't go anywhere.
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3: Mr. Men Little Miss are back in Happy Meal and they're off on a road trip. Your little one can go somewhere exciting with Little Miss Brave. Laugh all the way there with Mr. Tickle or make up an adventure all of their own. On this road trip, anything's possible. Some fun, some food, it's all inside this Happy Meal. Until the 8th of June from 11 a.m. Includes one pre-selected book or toy while stocks last, subject to availability.
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8: Looking around London at Blackwall, the Blackwall Tunnel approach heading south, currently closed because of technical problems, heading from Poplar to Greenwich. At Dollis Hill, Duddon Hill Lane is closed, a police incident between Denzil Road and High Road. Also expect delays at Islington, there's road closures throughout Sunday for the Arsenal Trophy Parade near the Emirates Stadium. Also potential delay, North Lanarkshire, the westbound M8, two lanes blocked on the motorway from Newhouse to Eurocentral, junction 6 to 7, that's all because of an accident. I'm Simon James.
0: When conflict breaks out anywhere in the world, it has consequences here at home. Talk War is your definitive national security briefing. From the conflict in Ukraine to the tensions in Gaza and the latest escalation with Iran, this is where you'll find comprehensive comment and expert analysis with multiple updates throughout the day. 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
0: Tomorrow morning from 6 on Talk. Argument, attitude, opinion. Have you got the guts for talk? Across the UK, the home of common sense, this is Talk.
1: Front page of the Mail on Sunday. It takes a lot to surprise me. I've been around the block a few times. Not quite veteran, but I'm experienced. BBC bias row after Desert Island Discs bans Farage. This is a man that is probably the most consequential politician of his generation. And the reason I say that is because without Farage, there's no Brexit. Without Farage, there is no Brexit. Yes, Boris got it across the line. My friend Lord Frost negotiated the deal. Yada, yada, yada. Farage is Brexit. Brexit is Farage. And yet, he doesn't get to go on Desert Island Discs. But shall we have a look at who has been on Desert Island Discs? Over the years, Margaret Thatcher. In my view, a truly extraordinary politician, a very authentic politician. We could die for leadership like that now. She could save Britain, in my opinion. She got a lot of things wrong. She abandoned mining communities. The poll tax was a hot mess. She stopped listening people towards the end. But she had a decade in power. Compare 79 to 90. In 1987, with her third election landslide, economic growth was, are you ready for this? 5.4%. We were a global economic, military and diplomatic powerhouse. She and Reagan ended the Cold War and brought down the Iron Curtain. And she won a war. And she took on the unions. And she liberated the working class. That's what I call leadership. Anyway, by some miracle, Thatcher got on. They wouldn't have her now. They would not have Margaret Thatcher on Desert Island Discs now. Because she has conservative, right-leaning views. And they'd be terrified that she would go on there and people would agree with what she said. Because what the BBC don't want to do is feed the monster of populism. Margaret Thatcher's been on there. John Major, Tony Blair, Gordon Brown, Charles Kennedy, may God rest his soul, Lib Dem leader. Diane Abbott. You're absolutely right. The countdown queen herself. Little Miss Mathematics has been on there. The numbers queen. Boris Johnson's been on. I mess up my hair, Boris Johnson. I've been on Desert Island Discs. Wonderful. Theresa May, who recently called herself proudly woke. The reason why Theresa May, Ted, has been on Desert Island Discs is because she's very left-wing. The BBC love Theresa May. Are you kidding? She called herself proudly woke recently and she signed us up to the net zero targets that even Tony Blair says are crazy. Nicola Sturgeon's been on there, who I've got to say has made my day. Because, first of all, apparently the big problem is she's a woman. It's got nothing to do with her criminal husband, who is a scammer, a thief and a crook. It's got nothing to do with Peter Murrell. It's all because she's a woman. You wouldn't believe this, folks. I've got to say sometimes that truth is stranger than fiction. She tried to break up the UK, which is a terrible idea. But notwithstanding her desire for Scotland to be independent, she's now moving to England. She's looking for houses in England. So she's abandoned her own country, one that she wished to rip from the heart of our union. Keir Starmer's been on there. Oh, my father was a toolmaker. And Kemi Badenoch. Well, how on earth Kemi Badenoch slipped through the net is anyone's guess. Here's a voice note on the BBC from Phil.
4: It's Phil from Shropshire. Regarding the BBC, I am absolutely sick and tired of what little bit of BBC I watch. It's always in support of Hamas or Hezbollah. Only this morning, Mark, with apologies to you, I watched a bit of BBC News at about 6:15.
1: Oh, for goodness sakes.
4: The review of the papers.
1: Phil.
4: It was the Daily Mirror, The Observer and The Guardian.
1: No.
4: It's just lefty, lefty, lefty.
1: Oh.
4: Great show, Mark.
1: It's an outrage, isn't it? And here's my point, Phil. I want all opinions. You guys know me very well now. Have you ever heard me belittle someone? Have you ever heard me shout someone down or be rude to someone that I disagree with? It wouldn't happen because I believe in the competition of ideas. But what do the progressive left do? They shout at you. They do labels. They storm out of the room because they're illiberal and deep down they know they're wrong. Peter is in Liverpool. Good morning, Peter.
5: Good morning, Mark. What I'd like to say is that the police seem to focus on one side of society with regard to racism. We've had marches every week, Palestine marches, some totally abhorrent chants, and yet nobody's arrested for it.
1: You're absolutely right, Peter. You're gonna handcuff someone for a racial slur, yeah. But what you're not going to do is arrest someone who says, globalise the intifada, Peter, which, as you know, means bombs in shopping centres.
5: Well, I heard one word, it was chanting shoot him in the neck like Charlie Kerr.
1: Yeah, if you didn't hear that, Peter, the line's not the best to you, but shoot them in the neck like Charlie Kirk is what you just said there. Charlie Kirk, a conservative activist in America, killed in cold blood by a protester. So, yeah, I mean, you're right. It's double standards, isn't it, Peter?
5: It is absolutely double standards, and this is what we're putting up with in Britain. But what it does relate to ask is that if a police officer puts a uniform on, where do they actually draw the line? Do they have any morals, you know, standing themselves where they say, I'm not going to go and knock on someone's door at 12 o'clock at night when I hear a tweet. And, you know, doing things like that, there has to be a moral standard where you say, I'm not going to do that.
1: Yeah.
5: But the police officers seem to be doing it.
1: I mean, do you think, Peter, you and I would agree, I'm guessing, that racial slurs are deeply, deeply wrong, horrific and terrible. We would agree, I suspect, on that. But I don't think it works to handcuff and arrest these people.
5: No, I grew up in the 50s and 60s. And, you know, I worked on a building site and you hear all kinds of things every day.
1: I bet you did.
5: You know, it's just words. It's just words, that's all. And it's the same applies to these Palestinian people. You disagree with them. We don't want them, but we put up with it.
1: You put up with it.
5: But, you know, when this kid that was killed the other day, things like that happening, it's going well and truly beyond the normality of life. I do not see a police officer on the street now and look at them in the same way. I don't have the same trust, especially after these things that are happening today.
1: That's really sad, isn't it, Peter?
5: It is sad. I grew up in the 50s and 60s where you respected the police and this is what you were taught to do. I've always obeyed the law in my life. But I feel like you could fall foul of the law now by, just simply living your life. It's kind of...
1: Well, I totally agree, Peter. Look at Lucy Connolly. Lucy Connolly sends a message, and she goes to jail for a year, Peter. I hated her message, but it's free speech. She actually deleted it and apologised for it. She sat in a prison for a year.
5: But with Lucy Connolly, there was no consideration whatsoever for her personal situation.
1: Correct.
5: She lost a child. Her husband's got cancer. It was abhorrent.
1: And she apologised, and she deleted it.
5: Yeah, I mean, it was ridiculous. She said longer.
1: Peter, I wish we had longer, but we've got to get to the news. Loved our conversation and really enjoyed your company. Peter, call me again soon. So much more to come. Is it appropriate to be handcuffed and arrested for the wrong words, even if they are horrific? Let me know your thoughts, 0344 499 1000. Britain's broken policing and justice system. My solution in Dolan's Dispatch next.
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7: From the Sky News Centre at 9. Hundreds of people have been arrested across France after Paris Saint-Germain's Champions League victory against Arsenal. Cars were set on fire and shops vandalised in the capital, with riot police called in to help contain the violence. Mikel Arteta's side were beaten 4-3 on penalties by PSG, but he says he can't fault his Premier League winners.
9: If I tell them 1 million times thank you, it's not going to be enough. And it's not because we won the Premier League, and it's not because we played the Champions League final in the manner that we've done. It's because the joy and the moments that we have lived together every single day, and that's above anything else.
7: Thousands of fans are expected to gather in North London later for an open-top bus parade to celebrate Arsenal's top-flight title. A 15th person's now died after getting into trouble in waters during the hot weather. Emergency services recovered the body of a man in his 40s from the River Yare in Norfolk yesterday afternoon. The former head of Marks and Spencers has been drafted in to try and get more young people into work. Mark Boland will advise the government on how to expand opportunities in employment, training or education. The UK's largest train operator, Govia Thameslink, is back in public ownership. The company's services account for 1 in 6 journeys across Britain. Forecasters are warning of a wet end to the month after the record-breaking heatwave in parts of the country. Western and northern England particularly will see heavy showers. And Liam Eslick from the Met Office has this warning for drivers.
10: It has been incredibly dry this summer, so any heavy, intense rainfall is likely to cause some surface water issues. It's going to take some time for that soil to moisten up and allow it to drain properly. So any heavy, intense rainfall will likely

0: UK, on DAB Plus, on your smart TV, on the app, the home of common sense. This is Talk. Have your say. This is Talk Breakfast with Mark Dolan.
1: Three minutes past nine. Good morning, Elon. Happy Sunday, one and all. You are listening to Talk Breakfast, and breaking this morning, Elon Musk backs Talk Breakfast, sharing an exclusive interview from yesterday's show on his social media platform, X. 9.5 million views and counting. The world's richest man backs our campaign to find justice and answers around the death of Henry Novak, a man that bled to death whilst being arrested and handcuffed by cops. We want answers here at Talk, and Elon wants them too. Meanwhile, the BBC banned Farage as it's revealed the Reform UK leader is unwelcome on Desert Island Discs because an appearance from the leader of Reform would upset woke corporation staff. Oh dear, what are they going to do if he becomes Prime Minister? Meanwhile, a shocking example of left-wing bias from the corporation on Have I Got News For You, in which they attack and sneer at Nigel Farage and Rupert Lowe. We've got the clip, but what do you think? Do the BBC have a left-wing bias? I'll be asking Britain's favourite political double act, the Hamiltons, in just a few minutes. But the conversation I want to have this morning is several-fold. Do the BBC have a left-wing bias? Is British policing and justice now broken? How do we fix it? And is it right or wrong to arrest people and handcuff them for saying the wrong words, even if those words are horrific? What do you think about this? Is it free speech or is it a criminal act? I think it's a problem because it led to the death and an awful end to this young man, Henry Novak. Let me know your thoughts. My phone number is 0344 499 1000. Text the word talk in your message to 87222 or leave us a voice note. I've got the dream team today. Rory is taking your calls. Dave the engineer pressing the buttons. And there's a hideous tug of love at the moment between myself and Talk Sport for Dave the engineer's services. And I've actual showdown with not just Alan Brazil and Jeff Stelling next week, but Ray Parler as well. We're going to sort this out over drinks. But he's with us today, which is why I can't lie. I feel like I've never sounded better. The excellent, the marvellous Ted Jeffrey is our executive producer. What's happened is Dean Spencer, he's back in rehab. He's drying out after it was curry night at Wetherspoons on Thursday, and he's still not right. Nahar is directing our TV output. You can hear the show on the radio, but you can watch us, and you can watch Dolan's Dispatch in one moment's time. Head to YouTube, search Talking Up We Pop. We love Nahar. She knows my best side. She's got all my angles. Folks, it's all about your opinions. 0344 499 1000. Your calls in a moment. Let's talk. But we will kick off, as always, every Friday, Saturday and Sunday at 6 minutes past nine with Dolan's Dispatch. Now, you get some politicians struggling to define what Britishness is. It's like a gotcha question, and they get all tongue-tied. Well, I don't struggle with that question. I know exactly what Britishness is. It is good humour. It's having a laugh, not taking yourself or life too seriously. It's being friendly and decent. It's looking out for your friends, family and neighbours. Britishness is community. It's a few pints after work or a cheeky one or two at lunchtime. It is sport, board games and recreation. Britishness is tolerance, open-mindedness, it's democracy. It's live and let leave, each to their own. It's a full English breakfast, it's fish and chips, and yes, it is chicken.

0: chicken tikka masala. Britishness is mustn't grumble. It's an obsession with the weather. It is queuing. Britishness is the wave to the other driver or a flash of the headlights when they let you through. Britishness is getting on with it. It's a love and respect for the past, and it's about a hungry appetite for the future. It's absolutely about comedy and great pop songs as well. There are a couple of other things which are British, which are more prescient, more topical, more immediately relevant. And those two things are fairness and law and order. And that's the reason why the Manchester airport story and the Southampton teenager story have struck such a chord and have made people so angry and so sad. Because what has happened in those two cases that I'll come to is deeply un-British. That's why both of those stories feel like a moment for the country. Maybe a wake-up call for those who hadn't realised that the Britain that I've just described is slipping through our fingers at an alarming rate. There was nothing decent or British about letting a teenager bleed out of his own body in handcuffs following a false accusation of racism by his murderer. Woke ideology and an obsession with racism and skin colour meant that the officers who restrained poor Henry Novak didn't have the basic empathy to protect, take care of, and reassure a dying man. Or should I say, as one of my viewers pointed out yesterday, a dying boy. Henry was 18. And in the last moments of his short life, as they played out, he begged for help. "I've been stabbed," he said. "I can't breathe. I am bleeding." Their response? I don't think so. Ideology makes you very stupid because you stop thinking. You lose critical judgment and you get rid of common sense. But ideology makes you utterly heartless too. Henry Novak was stabbed multiple times and then effectively was trolled and abused by police officers in the aftermath. I'm amazed they're still in a job. I'm amazed that this is not a George Floyd moment for the country. I'm amazed that the authorities are not looking at manslaughter. And I say that because this is a man that's been stabbed. They had a duty of care towards this lad. And he's bleeding out of his own body. And they handcuff him and tell him that he's lying. What they should have said is, "You're going to be okay. An ambulance is coming. We've got this. You hang in there, buddy." Instead, the lad gets labelled a racist as the final breaths leave his body. Now, this obsession with racism and skin colour is antithetical. It is alien to. It is the opposite of the British way. And the British way is about being fair-minded, free and tolerant. And until immigration got to insane levels, the British people, by and large, were incredibly welcoming and tolerant to folk from overseas. But identity politics and a hierarchy of victimhood based on skin colour, religion or culture is now where we are. It's identity politics and it's the opposite of Britishness. Because the point is, whatever our skin colour or our religion or our faith or our culture, we've got to be British. That's got to be the thing that unites us. But the progressive left, they love themselves some division. Now, multiculturalism, which is a socialist ideology involving immigration without the expectation of integration, is chipping away at what Britain is all about. This doomed multicultural experiment, which has produced ghettoised societies, pockets of intolerance, misogyny, anti-Jewish hatred, medieval worldviews, has been allowed to fester in the most un-British way imaginable. And that's why Henry happens. That is why the Manchester Two happens. Our once colourblind society can now barely manage to enforce the rule of law, something that we effectively invented. With two thugs violently attacking police officers at an airport without consequence, without a trial, they walk free and we pay their legal costs. In the end, all of this is woke political correctness. It's identity politics, and it's diluting and, dare I say it, demonising British culture. And it's creating a country that is unrecognisable from the one we used to inhabit. Now, I took a call yesterday from Peter, a British man of Indian background from Bombay, who told me on this show that the UK has changed so much since he arrived, and changed in a way that he does not see as progress, changed in a way that he does not welcome. I wonder whether it's ethnic minorities folks in Britain who may actually ultimately save us, given that they understand the value of what we once had and which we are close to losing. I've said it before and I'll say it again. We have a successful multi-ethnic society. I'm an Irishman myself. But the multicultural experiment has been a catastrophic disaster. And the weaponization of race, religion, skin colour and culture is destroying this country. And with these two stories, Henry Novak and Manchester Airport, it's struck at the heart of British policing, which was once world class, and our judicial system, which has been a foundation of justice and a template for justice around the world. We've shown the world the way, and now we've lost ours. We don't need to make Britain great again. We need to make Britain, Britain again. A diverse community wrapped around one set of values, one set of rules and laws, and one flag. This isn't about skin colour or religion. We all want our country back. 03444991000, your reaction. Dan is in Liverpool. Good morning, Dan.
1: Good morning, Mark. I hope you don't mind. I'm going to go on a bit of a rant here.
0: Please do.
1: I'm going to say this far-left Tony Blair multicultural dream is turning into everyone else's balkanisation nightmare. I'm someone who's mixed race. I've got a Persian dad, as a, you've known me speak before, and an English mother.
0: Yeah.
1: I've been brought up from both sides. We need to bring people who love this country, and people who don't love this country, you can get on the first plane out of here. And the way these police have been, I don't care if someone's racist. And I'm going to have people disagree with me. I've even had members of my family look at me as if I'm stupid, and I do not care. It shouldn't be a crime in the UK to be racist. If someone wants to be racist to me, they have full freedom of speech to do that. And I have full bodily autonomy and full right in this law and this beautiful land to not associate with that person if I don't want to. Any company should be allowed to hire anyone they want. If they want to hire someone who's racist, I have a freedom of my own pocket not to go to that company. Or I can go to the other person who is good in that company and say, there you go, you get my money, you don't.
0: But also what happens, Dan, is you have a hierarchy of offence, don't you? So quite rightly, the N-word is horrific, unacceptable and wrong. We can all agree on that. But if you use an anti-Semitic slur, such as from the river to the sea, which involves getting rid of Israel altogether, wiping it off the map, that is accepted in polite company. And that's the problem. It's not consistent.
1: The only consistency seems to be there. There is no consistency, Mark, unfortunately. Mm. And honestly, I don't think we'll ever see the footage of the body worn camera from those police officers, because I don't know. I'm not going to say anything, but from what I've heard, if that footage gets out, it's going to be so damaging from the police. And if the roles had been reversed, if the police had done this to a black lad who had been stabbed by a white lad, what would Britain be looking like now?
0: A few things, I think, Dan. There would be marches on the street, and rightly so.
1: Mm-hmm.
0: And Sir Keir Starmer would be on his knees in number 10 alongside Angela Rayner for a photo opportunity, and The Guardian would have 10 pages on it.
1: Oh, Keir Starmer would definitely be on both knees.
0: Dan, the crazy thing is, you are a British man of mixed race, and isn't the dream, isn't the point, a colourblind society, so I don't care what you look like? You're British.
1: I don't care what anyone looks like. I don't care. I just want people to love this country. I want someone. I would generally take a bullet for the flag if that's what it's meant. I love this country to every breath. This is the greatest land that has brought so much to the world. And it started with schools, because schools right now are teaching kids to almost hate our history. They're hating this land, to hate our culture. How can we have a next generation of success when all that gets taught is to hate what's come before it?
0: Dan, thank you for a brilliant call. Go and have a lovely Sunday and we will speak very soon. Dan in Liverpool there, who is a man, a British man of mixed race background, who is very unhappy about the idea of policing racial slurs, even though we can all agree they are horrific. I think it's a problem if you're cuffing people, because what happens is Henry Novak, a man falsely accused of racism, bleeding out of his own body as he's handcuffed by woke coppers. You couldn't make it up. More to come. What do you think about this? Should you be arrested for using a racial slur, for having the wrong words? And what about British policing? Do you still have faith in it? Do you still have confidence in it? I'll be asking the Hamiltons next.
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11: Blackwall in London. The Blackwall Tunnel approach heading south is closed because of technical problems. There's an ongoing incident at Dollis Hill, which is blocked Duddon Hill Lane, and also delays at Islington. Road closures throughout Sunday for the Arsenal Trophy Parade around the Emirates Stadium. There's also road closures in Manchester for the Greater Manchester Run. That's all day. And North Lanarkshire expect delays on the M8. The westbound side of the motorway currently blocked by an accident from Newhouse to Euro Central, junction 6 to 6A. I'm Simon James.
2: No nonsense reaction to the day's biggest talking points across the UK, the home of common sense. This is Talk.
0: 9:20, you are listening to Talk Breakfast, and with me now, Britain's most popular political double act, Neil and Christine Hamilton. Hello, folks.
12: Good morning, the top of the morning to you, Mark.
13: So I'm good not to see sure you. Everyone would agree with you, Mark, about most popular, but there we are. It's great to be with you.
0: Oh, listen, you've got so many fans out there, and you've done it in the world of entertainment as well as politics. And in fact, Christine, you've been on Have I Got News For You, haven't you?
13: I have. It's funny you should mention that. We've both been on. We were both on together once, and then I went on my own. And that was the very last time that the great Angus Deighton appeared. Because Angus used a word about Neil that I will not let pass in my hearing. Other people use it when I'm not there. That's fine. And I just turned to him, and I don't know how to do that, but I think I pointed at him. How do I get the finger right at somebody's face? And I was that far from his face. And I said, Angus, my husband does not commit adultery. My husband does not sleep with tarts. My husband does not snort cocaine.
0: Yep.
13: If anybody is disgraced around here, it's you. Dead silence. Angus, to his credit, he held my gaze. And then he turned to the camera and he said, thank you for making that clear, Christine. He was gone. After that show, Paul Merton and Ian Hislop went to the producers and they said, look, this is ridiculous. The guests are on to be made to look stupid and made fun of. If Christine Hamilton can make Angus look like that, then we really have hit rock bottom. He must go. And so Angus went, and I think it was a great shame because I don't think it's been the same since.
0: I don't
13: so
0: think I it has.
13: Very responsible, I know.
0: No, all they've done is replaced Angus with regime comedians and regime entertainers that protect the status quo, as demonstrated by, have I got news for you, this last Friday, I think it was, Ted. Let's take a listen to a rather sneering diatribe about politicians on the right.
7: It's getting down and dirty, though, at this by-election.
14: Yes.
7: Everybody is going for their social media millions of viewings of Restore, because up until now, I'm not sure that many people had heard of the party, or even perhaps Rupert Lowe.
14: Lowe was most famous for standing on the cliffs in Great Yarmouth and said, look, there's a boat full of illegal immigrants, call the Coast Guard. Mm. Which they did and found it was a charity row. Olympic
15: Marines, were they ex-Marines or something?
14: Yeah, and he said, I won't apologise for my vigilance.
0: What amazes me about Have I Got News For You, Neil, is they spend about 27 out of the 29 minutes talking about Conservative politicians, neglecting to realise we have a Labour government.
12: Exactly. Well, I mean, Ian Hislop is, of course, a centrist dad, isn't he? He's expressed a bottomless admiration for Vince Cable. And if he had to found a political party, it'd be the Vince Cable for Treasurer party. Well, anyway, if you're a Lib Dem, I mean, with a leader like Ed Davey, they're beyond parody and satire anyway, aren't they? So you could hardly make fun of them because they do it so well themselves. But I agree with you. And this is true of a lot of stand-up comedy, of course, is that they're all on this sort of mushy leftist wing of politics.
0: Yes.
12: And you couldn't get a gig at one time if you were known to be on the right, could you? The world of comedy was not really the world of comedy at all, because so many of these shows are absolutely dire because they're so predictable. And I have to say this about Hislop and certainly Paul Merton. I think Merton is a comedy genius because, you know, he's such a brilliant improviser.
0: Yeah.
12: Can they find no humour in what's going on the left? I mean, good heavens, I realise that, you know, there is not much difference between laughing and crying when, in many respects, where you look at the left, because they're such a tragedy for all of us. But so many of them are beyond parody themselves. And I would have thought there's a huge amount of fun that could be had by making fun of them. But you don't see it on Have I Got News For You.
0: No, all they talk about on these shows, Christine, is Donald Trump and Nigel Farage.
12: Of course.
13: To be honest, I'm not an expert any longer. It used to be, and I'm sure a lot of people viewing and listening will agree with this, it used to be required viewing every week because it was funny, it was, you know, to the point, it was great. You couldn't miss it. Now, when did we last watch it? Goodness knows, decades ago. I can't be bothered because it isn't funny for the reasons you've just discussed. It's so predictable. I haven't watched it for, I don't know, 15 years or something.
12: Well, television's for appearing on anyway, not watching, isn't it?
0: Yes, to paraphrase Noel Coward. And we also have another BBC-related story, Neil. Front page of the Mail on Sunday, BBC bias row after Desert Island Discs ban Nigel Farage. This is according to Lord Ashcroft, whose new book on Nigel Farage is coming out shortly. It's surprising, isn't it, Neil, notwithstanding whether you like or don't like Nigel Farage, that one of the most consequential public figures of the last five decades hasn't been on the show?
12: Oh, it is absurd, isn't it, considering he's been on Question Time more than anybody else, I think. But no, it is ridiculous. Apparently because some of the staff feel that they wouldn't be safe if he was in the studio, whatever that means. I mean, I've been closer to Nigel than most people, and I've very often had great disagreements with him, but I've never felt unsafe. What they feel unsafe about is that their opinions are going to be challenged, or they think they are.
0: Yes.
12: At any rate. That's the problem today, that we've got a generation of snowflakes that isn't capable of defending their corner, and therefore they have to cancel people with different political views.
13: It isn't just a generation of snowflakes, it's the whole culture within the BBC, that is the problem. And it is, frankly, it's absurd that Nigel hasn't been on, whether you love, loathe or whatever him. Kemi Badenoch's been on, Keir Starmer's been on, you know, he is one of the most consequential politicians.
0: Diane Abbott's been on?
13: Diane, that they've all been on, and except not him. I mean, I don't expect he cares too. The trouble is that a desert island dish is designed to make you look cosy and fluffy, and it's, you know, to bring out your best side and all your little childhood reminiscencing. That's the problem, and they don't want Farage to be portrayed as, God forbid, cosy and fluffy.
0: Well, you've nailed it, Christine. That's the bottom line, is that these figures on the right do not go on the BBC, because I think producers are terrified that they will come across well and terrified that people will agree with them.
13: Yeah, and they'll come across as normal and actually rather fun and quite nice.
12: I mean, that's why the viewing figures and the listening figures for the BBC have shriveled over the years. It's not just because the number of platforms that are available to watch or listen has vastly increased. It's because, you know, they're appealing to an ever-diminishing audience, and they've become an irrelevance to most people, particularly young people. Who listens to the BBC or watches the BBC? We don't watch mainstream channels very much at all. I'm sure that's true of tens of millions of people in this country. And because the BBC is publicly funded, of course, we're forced to pay the licence fee, the cold winds of competition don't feature in their programming decisions.
0: Most definitely. Meanwhile, Nicola Sturgeon, the former leader of the SNP, has been speaking to the BBC's Laura Koonsberg. She's welcome because, of course, she's a big lefty. And she was talking about, just this morning, actually, the jewellery that her ex-husband Peter Murrell gave her that turned out to be purchased with stolen cash. Let's take a listen to Nicola Sturgeon speaking to the BBC.
16: In 2019, I'd been campaigning a lot in Shetland, and we went to visit, as part of the campaign, we went to visit this amazing business, the Shetland Jewellers. And I was being shown around the shop, and I stopped at this pendant. I mean, you've seen pictures of it. It's beautiful. Later that night, Peter said to me, "I've got a surprise for you." And I saw you admiring this pendant and gave me it. Sorry. I loved that necklace and I wore it a lot. And this is the other thing. The idea that I would have gone about wearing things that I had known were anything other than what they were presented to me as, a gift from my husband. And to then find out that these were gifts given to me that he'd bought with the party's money causes a level of, I don't know, pain, bewilderment. I don't know, I'm not sure. I'm going to try. I'm just not sure I will ever properly come to terms with that.
0: Christine, pass me the world's smallest violin.
12: Yeah. Well, you'd have to have a heart of stone not to laugh, wouldn't you?
13: Listen, she picked on something, the pendant. Well, a Shetland jeweller, the pendant wouldn't have cost very much. Nobody is thinking that she would have thought that pendant came with stolen money. I don't think that. I believe her. She didn't know that. But it's the coffee machines and the cars and the this and the
12: and
13: that
12: and the
13: other. And
12: let's not forget the hairdryers. Peter Murray was totally bald, so why did he buy two hairdryers?
0: Exactly. Yeah, probably a hairbrush and a crow comb as well.
13: I know. I mean, we didn't see the full interview because, as Neil has explained, we don't watch the BBC. But, you know, she picked on the one thing that people would not be surprised that she didn't think was bought with borrowed money.
12: What about the £125,000 camper van that suddenly appeared on the drive in a puff of blue smoke? Well, actually, it's parked at his mother's house, I think. But she visited that house too. So it doesn't stack up, does it?
13: It doesn't.
0: Well, no. Neil, it must stick in.
13: She's a great actress.
0: Oh, she's a great actress.
13: That was a very good interview. Well done, Nicola. Laughing, aren't we? We're not sympathetic. We're laughing.
0: Oscar winning. It was better than Gwyneth Paltrow in Shakespeare in Love. Neil, does it stick in the craw for you to have endless headlines about so-called Tory sleaze when you have this Sturgeon SNP scandal, obviously focused on and relating to her husband, and you have a current prime minister, a multimillionaire ex-lawyer, whose spectacles, suits, and tickets to the Arsenal were paid for by a wealthy donor? I'm so confused. I thought sleaze was exclusive to the right.
12: Well, that's the way the left would have you believe, isn't it? But, of course, corruption comes in many forms and at many levels. I don't regard a lot of the so-called sleaze stories as about corruption at all. But that's the way the tabloid media, of course, inevitably are going to present it. So I don't lose any sleep over all these chickens now coming home to roost for many people who had a lot of fun at our expense many, many years ago. And we're talking about events in our case, which were alleged to have taken place 40 years ago. And here we are today, and we've got bigger scandals than ever.
0: And how about, Christine, reports that Nicola Sturgeon, who once led a party called the Scottish National Party, apparently browsing properties in England?
13: Oh. Well, I know. Well, it's a little bit like Angela Rayner, who represents a constituency in the northwest, buying a flat in Hove. Right. I mean, what are they doing? I know. Well, I think she
12: wants... that's a love nest, though, isn't it?
13: Apparently it's for the best of reasons, Angela Rayner, this is. It's because she wanted her partner, Sam Tarry, to be able to be close to his children, and they are down there. Apparently that's her excuse. Doesn't explain the stamp duty business, but there we are. Now, I think she possibly wants to leave Scotland way behind. If I was her, she's reputedly now living with a lady. If I was her, I would just want to close the door on my Scottish episode and try and start again down south, as far away from Scotland as I could possibly go.
12: I'd suggest North Korea, actually.
0: The only issue I've got, Neil, if Nicola Sturgeon comes to live in England, would that qualify, you're a lawyer, would that qualify as illegal immigration?
12: Well, certainly undesirable aliens coming in, I think.
0: with her pendant.
13: With her pendant.
12: I don't think it would do much for property prices in that area either.
0: No, most definitely. Well, look, I'm so excited because Britain's favourite political double act are going to stay with us. And what's going to happen next is that Neil and Christine Hamilton are going to take your calls. So book your place on the show.
13: Oh, are we? I didn't know that.
0: Yes, indeed.
13: Very good.
0: You can charge extra for that. 0344 499 1000. Is the BBC institutionally biased? What do you think? Should they have Nigel Farage on Des Island Discs? Is it unfair? Is it the right thing? Let me know all of your thoughts on that. And Neil and Christine, have a think about your Des Island Discs. We'll get to those next.
13: Oh, crumbs.
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0: A 9:35. Who listens to Desert Island Discs anyway? Says Anne in Oakley. With me, Neil and Christine Hamilton. And folks, what do you think then, Christine? What would be your Desert Island Discs?
13: Well, I'm not sufficiently conceited to have spent much time thinking about it because I was never going to be asked on. Although, I mean, I would love to do it. It's a wonderful programme.
0: You should be. You're a nationally known figure.
13: Oh well, done.
12: Yeah, Princess Margaret did it, so you can.
0: Yeah, but the only thing is, Christine drinks more than Princess Margaret. I think that's...
13: Oh, no, I don't. That's a complete lie.
0: And she smokes more fags as well.
13: Dolan, withdraw that.
0: She bets on the GGs.
13: You're not listening to me, Mark. I hardly smoke at all, and I have severely cut down on my drinking, haven't I? Please.
0: Well, that's actually quite disappointing. Then what would explain for this morning's rather incoherent performance?
12: What?
13: Yeah. Oh, were asking. Let's go back.
0: I'm in trouble with Christine.
13: You've lost the plot, Mark. You asked us. You asked us about our Desert Island Discs. Well, Neil's particular favourite, which is a good one to start with. Well, it's
12: To an extent, the Desert Island Disc is autobiographical, isn't it? So, my favourite record as a child was Charles Penrose singing "The Laughing Policeman," and I suppose that's. That's pretty current, really, except we can't laugh at the police in their current incarnation, can we?
0: Well, I think that's very good. That's very good. Anything by the police would work, wouldn't it, right now?
13: I defy anybody now, if they don't know The Laughing Policeman, Google it, listen to it, and honestly, within a few seconds, you will be laughing. You cannot stop laughing. It's the most wonderful
0: film. In all seriousness, Christine, Is there one tune that you would take on the island?
13: Yes, there is. I would take Liza Minnelli singing Cabaret.
0: Oh, what a tune, and what an amazing musical that is.
13: What an amazing musical, and it's kind of our musical for boring reasons, which, you know, fairly obvious but don't need explaining. So we would have Cabaret. I'd want something by Edith Piaf too. I'd want something by
20: La Vie en Rose.
13: La Vie en Rose would do, yes.
0: Oh, you regret Rihanna, don't you?
13: That's a bit cheesy, isn't it? Too many people take that.
0: Now listen, why, Christine, are you off the sauce? What's going on?
13: I'm not off the sauce. You see,
20: it's only 10 o'clock, isn't it?
13: You're misquoting
0: me again.
13: Never
0: too early.
13: Honestly,
20: half an hour to go.
13: I didn't say I was off the sauce. I said I had cut down my drinking. I said, first of all, because I wanted to, but actually, it's a sad fact of becoming an old lady that I just can't take it.
20: She just can't get to that third bottle anymore.
0: Well, I like it, Neil, because when she's had one or two refreshments, then we hear what she really thinks.
13: Oh, dear. Honestly, my cheeks are already bright red. I can feel them going redder.
0: Well, Neil, I understand that you've picked up the slack for Christine's sobriety.
13: You're drinking more, is what she's trying to imply.
20: No, I live on a plateau of serenity, and I'm always predictable.
0: Neil, what about you? What would be your one tune that you might take on the island?
20: Oh, I think it'd have to be Land of Hope and Glory to remind me of home, wouldn't it?
0: Oh, that's wonderful. Well, that's a lovely, lovely thought. We've actually got a great voice note on BBC Bias, Neil and Christine. This is from Sue. Take a listen.
21: Morning, Mark. What is it with the British Bashing Corporation and Nigel Farage? The staff being terrified of him. I don't think so. What's terrifying is that young boy getting stabbed by that Sikh. It's disgusting. This country is horrible. It's just awful. And the BBC needs to go. Bye.
0: Sue, bravo to that. Absolutely. We've got some more stories to get through, Neil and Christine. Kemi Badenoch, Christine, I want teachers and builders to become Tory MPs. Is she right?
13: Well, it's difficult to say this, having been being married to somebody who was an MP in what I call the sort of glory days, the glory days of Margaret Thatcher, when we had some really big beasts in the House of Commons. There are still a few, but the standard of MPs, frankly, it's risible. It really is. And, you know, as a country, we deserve better. So whether they're, I've forgotten what you said she wanted, whether they're plumbers
0: teachers.
13: Builders, plumbers, whatever they are, it doesn't matter what they are in terms of job. What matters is who they are and what they've got up here and what they bring to the House of Commons, what attitude they come with, that it isn't about just a job for you. I mean, all the Labour MPs now are absolutely terrified in case Andy Burnham calls an election and they're all going to lose their seats. Well, but, I mean, nothing wrong with a plumber or a teacher. Heavens alive, there's far too many. I mean, he's a lawyer, so I'm speaking against him, as always. There used to be far too many lawyers in the House of Commons, especially on the Tory side. There probably still are. We've certainly got one too many. It's the Prime Minister.
20: Yeah, I think, if we need more plumbers in politics, I mean, the Reform candidate in the by-election's a plumber, isn't he? So do you think Kemi actually is sending out a subliminal message there?
0: Well, you never know. It could well be possible. It worked for the Greens, didn't it?
13: Now,
0: Christine, you mentioned a possible snap election. If Andy Burnham does become Prime Minister, he might seek a mandate. Do you think it's possible that he goes to the country?
13: Well, I think he would be in deep doo-doo with his members of Parliament if he did, because, as I just said, so many of them will lose their seats. I mean, they haven't got a hope in hell of winning an election right now. So I don't think he will. My personal view is that any MP who switches parties, etc., should hold a by-election, and therefore, you're perfectly within your rights to change Prime Minister. We don't elect the Prime Minister, do we? We elect the party and they choose their Prime Minister. And if they change their mind, that's that. But I don't think he will. I really don't think he'll risk it. We're assuming he's going to win the by-election, which is by far not necessarily the case, if that makes sense.
0: That's very, very true. Neil?
20: I think we're at peak Burnham now, aren't we? It can only go one way from here, and that's downhill, because at the minute, nobody's had any experience of Burnham in recent years at national political level, and he's created this great PR machine in Manchester to big himself up. So once, if he does win the by-election, he gets into Parliament, And if he does manage to turf Starmer out, that'll be the high point of his term of office if he becomes Prime Minister, because then he'll have to cope with all the intractable problems that Starmer's had to deal with. But because he's a vacuous non-entity, same as Starmer, he's got no answers to any of these problems either. So it can only go pear-shaped.
0: Well, that's right. But Neil, what do you think about that possible chance? This is an exclusive from our very good friend Kate Ferguson, the political editor of The Sun on Sunday, that he's considering a snap election if he becomes Prime Minister. I think he might go for it, Neil, because I suspect he would anticipate a hung parliament and that he thinks he can do a deal with the Greens, the SNP and the Lib Dems to form a coalition government.
20: Well, Labour would lose hundreds of seats either way. You know, the Burnham bounce would only take them so far. And they've now got a majority of 150 or something, and they wouldn't have a majority at all. In fact, they'd be in a minority. Given that Reform are still on 25 to 30%, and the Tories have come back a bit under Kemi Badenoch as well. They're up to 18 or 19, which is the same as Labour nationally. If there was a Burnham bounce of 3 or 4%, it wouldn't actually take them very far. So I think it's very unlikely that we would get a snap election, actually. But, let's hope. Bring it on, I say, because in the course of an election campaign, I think a lot of things could happen. You know, Theresa May started the campaign in 2017 ahead in the polls and ended up disastrously losing. So I think Burnham would be much in that position.
13: And don't forget, Burnham's waited all his adult life to become Prime Minister. If he achieves it on the 18th of June or shortly thereafter, he's not going to risk having to give up the keys to number 10 within a few weeks or months, is he?
20: Well, he could actually beat Liz Truss as the shortest lasting Prime Minister.
0: It's not impossible, is it? Christine, you may have cut back on your drinking, but it's a tonic to have you on the show.
13: Will you stop talking about my drinking?
0: You're more bubbly than a glass of champagne. And can I say another thing? Whenever you're on, you go straight to my head.
13: Thank you, darling. Well, you're the only person I'll get up for early. Well, to me, it's early anyway, on a Sunday morning. I know it's probably nearly 10 o'clock now, but in order to be camera ready... you have to get up quite early.
20: Christine's got up specially for you this morning, Mark.
13: Of course I have. I normally stay in bed till midday on a Sunday.
0: Christine was born camera ready. We love having you both on the show. You've got an army of fans out there. Neil and Christine, have an excellent Sunday. And we cannot wait for your next appearance. I think you'll agree. Entertaining and also talk a lot of sense, Neil and Christine. Honestly, quite remarkable. So much more to come. We are Talk Breakfast, which is Elon Musk's favourite radio and TV show. Don't go anywhere.
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3: Psst. You. Yeah, you. 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Up to whatever. 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
3: 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Lotto. 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Rules and procedures apply. Players must be 18 or over.
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11: Dolly's Hill in London. A closure continues of Dudden Hill Lane between Denzil Road and High Road following a police incident. You'll also find a hold up around Islington. There's road closures throughout Sunday for the Arsenal Trophy Parade. That's around the Emirates Stadium. The parade itself due to start at 2 p.m. That also means on the London Underground, the Piccadilly line is not stopping at Holloway Road. And also expect some added holdups in Manchester. There's road closures for the Greater Manchester Run around Salford Quays through the city towards the Etihad. I'm Simon James.
1: See it. Hear it. Talk it. Across the UK. Talk Energy. The home of common sense. This is Talk.
0: Well, folks, we've got to get to this by-election story. There are so many good candidates. Your job is to choose your favourite one. This is Makerfield 2026, and here are your candidates. Jake Austin, Liberal Democrats. Count Binface Party. Andy Burnham, Labour and Cooperative. Dan Clark, Libertarian. John Dyer, Independent. Ed Gemmell, Climate Party. Paul Gould, Independent. Howling Loud Hope, Official Monster Raving Loony Party. 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Robert Pownall, Independent. Rebecca Shepherd, Restore Britain. Sarah Wakefield, Green Party. Peter Ward, Rejoin EU. And Michael Winstanley, Conservative Party. A fresh nightmare for King Charles as it's revealed that Buckingham Palace were handed Andrew Mountbatten-Windsor's controversial envoy emails 6 years ago. Let's get reaction from one of the most respected journalists in the country, the editor-at-large of the Mail on Sunday, Charlotte Griffiths. Good morning, Charlotte.
4: Morning.
0: Thank you for joining us. Another royal bombshell.
4: Yeah, this is the moment that King Charles and the royal family have been dreading. It's the moment when the media attention, the public's attention, turn away from Andrew and his sordid lifestyle and his buffoonery to, well, hold on a minute. What was the process around this? Why is it that the Queen really pushed her son into that role? And I know we all have a lot of respect for the Queen, but, you know, people have been asking that question a lot recently. And also, how long did the royal family, the Lord Chamberlain, all these very important people, these men in grey suits, how long did they know about what he was doing while he was a trade envoy? And what he was doing was finding out information and pushing it to his rich, tax-dodging friends. And actually what we find out is, well, we know that the Mail on Sunday, nearly 7 years ago, was pushing this under the noses of the Lord Chamberlain and the royal household, and that they were also leaked a huge cachet of emails several years ago. And basically, they must have known or turned a blind eye or just looked away, which is, of course, what the royal family used to be known for, just burying their head in the sand, turning a blind eye, hoping it will all go away. It never, ever does. This is something I think Prince William, by the way, will completely turn on its head when he becomes the king, because all it's doing is kicking the can down the road. And they should know better than any institution that after a while, once the scandal dies down, then the process and the system around the scandal becomes the focus. And this is the uncomfortable truth for the king today.
0: Can the Andrew story ever reach a conclusion? Is there any way that the king and the palace can stop the bleeding, Charlotte?
4: I don't know if it can, because there's so much more to come. You know, the police investigation is still ongoing. And now they've got to answer questions about why they turned a blind eye, why they palmed off the Mail on Sunday, you know, nearly 7 years ago, when we put all this information right under their noses and indeed into national newspapers. And they just, you know, they're so systematically used as an institution to just passing us off with a kind of press statement, you know, we are looking into it, or it is being handled, or something really sort of nebulous and non-concrete. So I think they can't stop the bleeding. I think I wonder whether what William's big, huge project will be as soon as he becomes king, or in the build up to being king while he's the Prince of Wales, is finding a way to stop this repeatedly happening. Because if it's not this, it'll be something else, and it will go on for years to come.
0: What levers might William pull? Because you've told me on this programme in the past that William has been very concerned about the reputational damage from Andrew for years and years and years. So what can William do in the absence of the title Duke of York and Prince Andrew? What else can you do with Andrew?
4: I think he'll allow him to live in exile. Obviously, he's been stripped of everything he can be stripped of. But what William can do now is be less opaque about the processes around the royal family.
0: Right.
4: And he's already starting to do that. He's starting to, you know, he's selling off £500 million worth of the Duchy of Cornwall estate. He's starting to be a bit less obscure about his tax goings on. I think maybe that's what he'll do. He'll try and deflect attention towards a new era of modern monarchy where everything, the cards are all laid out on the table. And I think that includes the properties, the tax, the behaviour of, you know, royal family members in roles like the trade envoy role. And, you know, what exactly they get paid. What do Beatrice and Eugenie get knocked off their rent at St. James's Palace? All that kind of stuff. I think if he really laid his cards on the table, that could lance the boil once and for all.
0: Well, that's got to be the hope, hasn't it? Do you know much about William's relationship with Andrew over the years?
4: I think non-existent. And you were so right to flag that he has been railing against this for years, because we know now that he actually stood up to his grandmother, the Queen, when she was still alive, and King Charles, and said, this man has got to go. He's dreadful. You know, don't let him destroy the royal family. And they basically ignored him. So, I mean, we've known for years that William and Harry don't have any relationship with their uncle, really. And, blockades were put in his way. And he was too young and he wasn't the Prince of Wales then. So William couldn't do anything about it. But I bet he's very resentful now.
0: Let's talk about the Sussexes, if we can, Charlotte, because you know as well as I do that Rob Shooter is quite a well-connected journalist. He's got the Naughty But Nice Substack, which is pretty good for royal exclusives. And his insiders are telling him that Meghan wants Harry to make some money. According to this insider, they've got to keep the money flowing. Meghan finally told Harry he needs to step up financially, Charlotte. She's driving the business deals, managing the brand and thinking about the future. Harry still approaches life like a royal. He's going for purpose-driven work. She wants a few dollars. Your reaction?
4: I think Harry's done absolutely everything to try and cash in on his royal name. And presumably it was Meghan driving that, because before he met Meghan, he would never dream of writing a book like Spare, which exposed every secret of him and all his family. He signed up to every Netflix deal. He did his funny acting thing when he pretended to get a message from Beyonce on the Netflix show. I think he's done a pretty good job of monetizing himself for Meghan. So how much more juice is there left in the lemon for her to squeeze?
0: Well, you have to wonder. I mean, that's the issue for Harry, isn't it? Because in the absence of spilling the beans about his family, there doesn't appear to be an awful too much else on offer, really. What else can Harry do?
4: Yeah, how else can he monetize himself? This is a man, he went to Sandhurst, didn't go to university, hasn't got a degree, doesn't have great A-levels. He's not qualified to do anything except be royal and maybe be in the army, but he's left the army now. He can't really go back in, and he's left the royal family and he definitely can't go back in. So, you know, by removing him from being a member of the royal family, she took away the only job he really knows how to do and can do well.
0: Yes, and of course the focus is the charitable concerns, but the philanthropy's not great either, is it, Charlotte? Let's have a look at the rap sheet. You've got Archwell, which is the couple's charity, which appears to have effectively been shuttered with key members of staff quitting. Then you've got Centibale, the charity that he co-founded in the memory of his mother Diana, over which he's lost control. Then there's Invictus, which is losing sponsors. And then there's African Parks, which stands accused of having operatives in their ranks who are abusing and raping tribes in Africa. So the charity stuff is not exactly a safe haven for Harry, is it?
4: No, absolutely not. The African Parks thing is obviously horrifying. It's been rumbling on for years. Centibale was a real shock. And then there's Invictus. We always thought Invictus would be his safe space, to use probably one of their own woke terms. but no, even that's, you know, not looking like it's too healthy. He's desperate to get some publicity for it this July. I think he's coming over the 17th of July. And he really wanted to meet in public with a member of the royal family, preferably his father, to generate some attention for it, because it's in a year's time. And I don't think that's going to happen. I think he's going to come. I think it's going to be very lackluster. No wonder sponsors are pulling out. I think if Invictus goes, I just don't think there's anything left for Harry other than to rejoin the royal family. And we all know he won't be very welcome.
0: It's so difficult, isn't it? How would you appraise Harry's mental state at the moment, Charlotte? I know you're not a mind reader, but you've reported on the royals for many years. Just looking at the body language, the public statements, the interviews, do you think Harry's happy?
4: I don't think in public he looks very happy at all. I think he looks absolutely miserable. And I did actually hear something quite recently about how in his free time, apparently he just loafs around in the garden playing one of those, I don't know if this is true, playing one of those tennis games where there's a pole and you hit the tennis ball and it goes round and round in circles.
0: Yeah, you see, you're too young to know about this, Charlotte. It's called swing ball.
4: Oh, well, I thought, is that not a metaphor for where, if it's true, if that's not a metaphor for where he is now, just sitting in the garden, pointlessly hitting a tennis ball round and round in circles. And I think that's where he is. I think he's in a no man's land. And I think that you can tell that when he's out with Meghan. You can tell she's got real purpose and drive. Whether that's disastrously kind of manifested itself or not. You can tell she's just, she walks into a room, she holds herself, she has presence. I think it's personally very fake, but he just looks lost and miserable and uncomfortable. And I actually sort of hope he can find a way to get back to the UK, because he certainly has disgraced himself on many levels, but you just don't want a man, you know, kicking a tennis ball around the garden for the rest of his life. I mean, it's quite a depressing turn of events, really.
0: Well, most definitely. And I'm not a marriage wrecker, Charlotte, but I would say that if he were not with Meghan, I think there is a path back to the family and to some kind of royal role. But I just wonder whether, as long as Meghan's there, that's the barrier, particularly for William.
4: I think so, because I think, yeah, William will not have her back in the country. I mean, it's just not going to happen. So he'd have to start making visits here without her, I think. And whether he agreed to that or not, I don't know. But I can't see a path back for him, because he loves his kids and he wants to see them regularly.
0: Well, look, Charlotte, brilliant stuff. Always love your reporting in the Mail on Sunday. Number one for Royal Scoops. My thanks to Charlotte Griffiths, editor-at-large at the Mail on Sunday. Live in the studio now is celebrity Arsenal fan and talk star Charlie Rowley. Hello, Charlie.
5: Good morning, Mark. Thank you.
0: First of all, congratulations on being champions of England.
5: Thank you.
0: And, of course, it didn't happen last night. What went wrong? Oh, David, that's very harsh.
5: Now this is a stitch-up. This is a total stitch-up, isn't it? We didn't quite make it through the penalty shootout.
0: Look, I'm a Spurs fan. We've been nowhere near this final. We're celebrating surviving Premier League survival, so I'm not going to be in any kind of mocking position.
5: Thank you.
0: I watched it, and I just thought that Arsenal defended too much and should have played a bit of football. What do you think?
5: I think the strategy was the right one, because PSG have got a good attacking lineup. And, you know, when you go 20 years without a trophy, since the last final that we were there...
0: Can I give you a tissue?
5: By the way, can
0: you guys not be so rude?
5: I haven't stopped weeping.
0: He's crying.
5: I haven't stopped weeping all night. It was heartbreaking. It really was.
0: Yeah. I mean, would you do anything differently if you were the manager? Would you have had a different strategy?
5: He could have brought on a couple of attackers a bit closer to the 90 minutes. He brought them on about 10 minutes to go in normal time. But, you know, we took it through to extra time.
0: You still got the celebration this afternoon, of course.
5: We do.
0: The open top parade.
5: And people are wearing their shirts, I've seen in London, loud and proud, as they should still.
0: And listen, we love you on Talk. You're tearing it up. So, big 3 hours to come. Big stories of the day. The wonderful Charlie Rowley. Commiserations. Thanks to my incredible team, Ted and the gang. 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
8: From the Sky News Centre at 10, more than 400 people have been arrested across France as Paris Saint-Germain fans celebrated their Champions League win over Arsenal. Police and supporters clashed with fireworks and flares thrown at officers. It went to penalties in the French capital before PSG took the title for the second year in a row. Arsenal boss Mikel Arteta described the loss as very tough to accept, but Portuguese midfielder Vitinha says the best team won.
9: I think normally when you say we are the best or... it's not cool to say it, but right now we can say we are the best in the world, we are the best in Europe.
8: The body of a man has been recovered from the River Yare in Norfolk. 15 people are now known to have died in UK waters since the start of the current heatwave. Officials are continuing to warn that open water is exceptionally dangerous. The former head of Marks and Spencers has been drafted in to try and get more young people into work. Mark Boland will advise the government on how to expand opportunities for those aged between 18 and 21. A recent report suggested 1 in 8 young people weren't in jobs, training or education. The Work and Pensions Secretary Pat McFadden says Mr. Boland previously founded an organisation which encouraged employment.
10: An organisation called Movement to Work, which has been responsible for getting 200,000 young people into work, and he did it after the riots in 2011. He saw what was happening, and I think the experience that he'll bring to this will be really valuable.
8: Passengers who use Go via Thames Link Railway are being promised better services going forward. Now it's back in public ownership. It has 4 brands: Southern, Thames Link, Great Northern and Gatwick Express, and accounts for 1 in 6 journeys across Britain. And Scotland fly to the United States today with their World Cup preparations rocked by the withdrawal of key midfielder midfielder Billy Gilmore, the Napoli player picked up a knee injury in yesterday's 4-1 win over Curaçao. That's the latest. I'm Jenny Barsby.
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0: A very good morning to you here at Talk. It's Charlie Rooney sitting in for the amazing Alex Phillips, taking you all the way through to 1 o'clock. We'll be talking through all the top stories, the latest news and views from you lovely listeners, who were brilliant yesterday, by the way, getting in touch, telling me all of your thoughts of what we were talking about. You can do the same exactly again today on 0344 499 1000. Love to hear from you. I'm going to be joined by Paul Cox for the next 3 hours. Good morning, Paul.
1: Hey, Charlie. Hey.
0: How are you?
1: I love that you've already set a competition between yesterday's yesterday's listeners and watchers and today's. Look, yesterday was brilliant, but, you know, can you match it?
0: Can you match it? That's the question. We'll be delighted to have your company, as I say, for the next 3 hours, taking you through all those top stories and some. Let's start with the front pages, shall we, of the news in the headlines. I'll be talking to Paul about this very shortly. We'll start with the Sunday Times. Streeting and Hunt intervene on growth crisis. This is the ex Health Secretary, Wes Streeting, Health Secretary as of just a few weeks ago, and former Chancellor, Jeremy Hunt, who now says scrap the triple lock and cut national insurance contributions to boost jobs. Well, who'd have thunk it that that was a good idea? I think many people. Benefit checks watered down, says the Sunday Telegraph. Starmer accused of going easy on welfare cheats to prevent the system from collapse. Sir Keir Starmer is watering down checks on benefit claimants to prevent the welfare system from collapsing. So we have more people claiming benefits, so let's water it down so more people can claim. Yep, you and me both. The Sun on Sunday, five cops axed by royals. Five armed cops have been banned from royal residences following a complaint by female staff of Prince William and Kate. Misogynistic claims by royal cops. Well, there you go. The royal family are doing quite a lot at the minute, and that's the last thing I think they need. The Daily Star, Ruben Dias, I didn't cheat on Maya. No. Me neither.
1: No.
0: The Observer. Front page of The Observer. Well, why would we? The Mirror. Kids' social media ban within weeks. Now, we've been talking about social media bans for under 16-year-olds for some time. The government now and the Prime Minister seems to have come round to the conclusion that that is the right thing to do to protect our young people. Let's see how that goes. The Sunday Express says Keir's EU reset will keep food inflation hi, yes, many Labour MPs now wanting an even closer relationship with the EU. What will that do for our UK house prices? I think we know the answer to that. Where you've left an organisation, we voted to leave over a decade ago, or coming up to a decade ago, I should say, going back into an organisation that requires us to pay even more, take even more rules, pay even more money, and have an even less say. Again, I'm not entirely sure that's the direction that most people want to take, but, you know, ever closer ties. Let's see what happens. And finally, the Mail on Sunday. BBC bias row. Excuse me. After Desert Island Disc bans Farage. We'll be talking about that story in just a second. But I am delighted to say that I'm joined now by Paul Cox, who'll be talking us through all of those stories. And we're asking the question today, why does the left feel so threatened by reform? We've got the BBC now claiming, or a biography claiming, that the BBC are going to ban Nigel Farage from appearing on Desert Island Discs. Let me know what you think about that. 0344 499 1000. 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We will get as many calls on air as possible and I'll be reading out all of your thoughts. But first, comedian and commentator extraordinaire and friend of mine. I think I can tell people that we worked together. It was only for about 10 minutes, wasn't it, on an alternative platform?
1: We have worked together, yes, that's true, yeah.
0: But how are you?
1: I'm good, thanks, Charlie. It's lovely to see you.
0: Thank you very much.
1: I didn't realise you're an Arsenal fan, so commiserations.
0: Thank you very much. Well, I wanted to start by addressing that in the room, if I may. On the back of Mark Dolan's show, the brilliant Mark Dolan that you might have seen there, I was heavily mocked by Arsenal's
2: outrageous
0: defeat. I thought it was absolutely outrageous. I'm making a complaint straight after this.
1: Yeah, unfortunately, there's no HR here, so
0: we don't have HR, but we do have the lovely Chris Jacobs, who's producing this morning, and who texted me this morning. Nothing to do with the show. Nothing to do. Just checking in if I was okay. On the back of, we're both big Arsenal fans. Both commiserating together. Did you watch
1: the game. I'm a Portsmouth fan, so in terms of rivalry,
0: don't worry. No. We've all got faults.
1: Yeah, we've all got faults. I can't out where I was born. That's the problem. But no, I did watch it, and it was a fairly good game. You know, it was tense. I was supporting Arsenal. I can't say that I was wholeheartedly supporting Arsenal to win the league.

0: There's always groups of fans, and by the way, this is not including yourself and Chris, but there's always groups of fans that seem to have the most annoying fans. And in my experience, Arsenal are one of those. The other one up there actually is Newcastle, but that's another discussion for another day. But of course I did. England were playing, representing, playing against France, who's no one's supporting France.
1: No.
0: So that's a given. That should be in some sort of constitution somewhere. But no, it was a good game. It was very disappointing to see us lose on penalties.
1: I called that already. Yeah. And it's only 8 minutes past
0: unbelievable.
1: 10.
0: I'll never live that down.
1: Clip that up, folks. That'll go viral.
0: But it was a shame. It was a real shame. They've had a tremendous season, Arsenal. They've got a tremendous squad. Mm. Arteta is a great manager. There's no two ways about it. Winning the Premier League is an incredible achievement. Much in the same way as winning the Champions League, by the way. And fair play to PSG, we should say. Mm. There wasn't much between them. A lot of people say the game plan for Arsenal was very good. I thought so. As soon as PSG got back into it, though, however, they seemed like they were on the front foot most of the time. And Arsenal weren't playing for extra time and penalties, but they never quite mustered anything beyond that. So fair play to both teams. But, Arsenal are going to go out. They've got a parade today, and they'll enjoy it.
1: They have, and everybody will be celebrating, hopefully, that joyous occasion. And there we are. That's the end of the sports.
0: Yeah.
1: But someone who isn't celebrating this morning, by the looks of things, is Nigel Farage.
0: No.
1: Claims that he has been banned from the BBC's, one of the BBC's flagship programmes on radio for Desert Island Discs. Now, lots of political leaders and politicians and celebrities go on, and this is basically a show where they say if they're stuck on a desert island, what would their music be, and just talk a bit more about their life and open up a bit. And it's a programme for me that allows you to get to know that person a little bit more intimately than what you might otherwise do in their normal work setting. Claims today that Nigel Farage has been banned.
0: Arguably the BBC's flagship interview show, been around a very long time, longer than most of the television versions of these interview type shows, and always interviewing people of note, people we would be interested in, the public would be interested in. Let's remember that the BBC is a public funded organisation, so it should represent the wide spectrum of public views. Mm. And what they're refusing to do on this basis, due to apparently staff members, woke staff members, usually younger staff members, feeling unsafe. I always find that tremendously humorous, the idea that they're just sat in the corner quivering because a man might have come in there that has different views to them. And by the way, is polling tremendously well, is a phenomenal politician, whether you like Brexit, whether you hate Brexit, whether you like Nigel Farage and the anti-immigration policies that he so vehemently stands against. And I happen to believe in that, as I know you do, Charlie, in terms of the policy itself. So it's astonishing to me that they wouldn't. And all it's doing is further perpetuating this myth that Nigel Farage himself is some scary monster that the public needs to be fearful of. We know demonstrably so that the left are much more dangerous in terms of they've been in power, whether it be one guise or another, for a very long time, and our country is on its knees. Mm. So you're trying to tell me, the BBC, that Nigel Farage is any worse than what we've seen, any worse than the diabolical situation we find ourselves in with the Labour Party, any worse than 14 years of that particular flavour of the Tory Party. And the Greens, by the way, I don't know if Zach Polanski, I don't think Zach Polanski has been on Desert Island Discs, but I guarantee you that they wouldn't be afraid to put him on there. Mm. So they should put Nigel Farage on. Now, first things first, if this was Talk, then it'd be up to Talk if they wanted to put Farage on there. It's totally independent, private enterprise. But this is the BBC. They should be representing the wider spectrum of the British public, and they're not doing so with this.
1: Well, you're absolutely right. And the question, as I say, that we're asking people today is, why does the left feel so threatened by reform? And as you rightly say, in the according to the biographer, the biography that's come out to suggest that the BBC would ban Nigel Farage, they wouldn't give him that platform because, as you say, staff feel threatened by him. This is taxpayers' money. It's an institution that, you're right, should be scrutinising every politician, every political leader, every political party. But it does seem to have, time and time again, found itself in a position where the BBC has got a bias about it. It's either spliced two speeches put together to portray Donald Trump in a particular light. It's presented a documentary on Gaza in a particular way that was produced by someone connected to Hamas. It hasn't done its checks and balances properly, it does have that left-wing leaningness to it, which I struggle to understand how we've got to that situation. But why is it then, do you think, that the left feels so threatened by reform?
0: They do, because it undermines everything they believe in. Look, we have to look at this almost in a from a religious perspective. These people hate that term. People from the left, people with their views, people who are completely married to the convention, I believe under all circumstances that they're right, and that if it's gone wrong, it just it's a quirk of fate, or it's an accident that's gone wrong. The idea that someone like Nigel Farage, to them, could garner any popularity, let alone lead a political insurgence in the UK, is beyond comprehension. They can't imagine it. So they want to they're refusing to believe what's going on. There's this cognitive dissonance about them, and then they're using their biggest platform, the BBC, to gaslight the rest of us into saying, you can only see this on, look, I always say this as a comedian, look at the comedy shows on any channel, if they've got them, if they are completely agreeing with authority, then they're not doing their job, particularly when it's satire. The whole point is to poke fun. The whole point is to be the court jester and expose the truth for what it is, irrespective, and do it in a way that makes people laugh and engage them in political discourse. All this is doing is taking their version of the world and perpetuating it even further. There are no... I mean, there's often discussions about whether there have been any right-leaning comedians on the BBC. Very rarely. I mean, Jeff Norcott's often held up. But Jeff, by his own admission, would say that he was soft-centre-right, soft-centre-left. He is a Tory, and that would have been considered disastrous, you know, just 5 years ago. But of course, now we've got a much stronger right contingent. Simon Evans, friend, colleague, he's been on the BBC. He's often on BBC Radio 4. But really, there is no massive representation of different views, particularly in comedy. And that just all that does to me is illuminate the fact that they are only accepting of one version of the truth.
1: Yeah, I think you're absolutely right. I mean, in order to remove this fear, if people, as you say, they have this figure, sort of the fear of the figurehead of being Nigel Farage, oh gosh, you know, he could be the Prime Minister, oh, how terrible that might be. And people might feel that, and people might be entitled to feel that, but the only way that you'd ever find that out is if we have a general election.
0: Yeah.
1: Which was a lovely segue into the next
0: beautiful story.
1: Beautiful
0: work,
1: did you like that? Yeah, thank you very much. Thank you very much. Because if Andy Burnham, let's say, without getting into the depths of Makerfield, which will save me reading out all the names of the candidates for broadcasting purposes.
0: Even though it would make me laugh. But I promise not to do
1: it. Oh, it would be hell. if any way which Andy Burnham became PM, allies around him are suggesting that he should call, and would call, a snap general election. The idea is that he'd be coming in, he'd be riding high in the polls, he'll have this honeymoon period. What do you make of that, should we have a general election, if we have a change of Prime Minister?
0: I don't think he'd have any choice. He would have no mandate. The only person with a mandate to lead at the moment, whether we like it or not, is Keir Starmer, who in July 2024 won a very shallow landslide. And if that's to be changed, the wider public have absolutely no say in the Labour leadership contest, then in order for Andy Burnham to wheel out any of his policies, he would have to have a backing from the public. Therefore, he would need to go to a general election. That would obviously create more carnage. In fact, I can't believe I'm saying this. The stability route is actually to stay with Starmer and perhaps call a general election in 2027. I'm not sure that's going to happen. But Andy Burnham, you know, this is one great... can't go into it too much, but I think, you know... I don't see that he has any choice other than to call a general election so that he can get any... And tell the public. Tell us all what he plans to do. Mm. Because he has flip-flopped so much. Brexit, the transgender debate, we have no idea what he believes, because we know what he said in 1 year and we know what he says now. And you know, it's a cynical attempt to win over the people of Makerfield, let's face it.
1: Well, you're absolutely right. And you mentioned the Prime Minister there. It's just been brought to my attention that the Prime Minister has written on X, he has tweeted this morning, on the back of our very first conversation, can you believe, of all things, the Prime Minister has said, on X, Premier League champions, and within touching distance of European glory. I don't know if he's referring to Arsenal there. in touching distance of European glory, or if that's his new policies. Well, he wants to have a closer ties with the Europe. Maybe he's talking about his own European glory, getting a new job in Europe, probably. But he does go on to say, a season we can be immensely proud of. So there you go.
0: Arsenal's biggest problem is that Keir Starmer is a fan.
1: Yes.
0: Undoubtedly. There would have been many a British football fan last night that once they got over the initial disappointment of an English team not making it to become winners, we'll just go, oh, well, that's Keir Starmer's upset, so I feel happy now. And it is a big PR issue for Arsenal. I don't think Keir Starmer represents Arsenal, but he is an Arsenal fan.
1: There you go. Well, we'll be talking more about Keir Starmer and Kimi Badenoch coming up. Before we just go to a quick break, I'll read out some of these texts just very quickly that have got in touch on the back of our conversation. Who listens to Desert Island Discs anyway? That's from Anne in Oakley. Well, you know, fair point, I suppose. The BBC should be made to change its name as it's no longer British. Interesting one there. Good morning, Charlie. The left are so afraid of Farage because they know the game is up. The sham of the woke ideology has been revealed and will end with a Reform UK government. That's Amanda's thoughts. Keep all those thoughts, text calls coming in, 0344 499 1000. More from Paul after the break. This is the home of common sense. This is Talk.
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7: Dolly's Hill in London. Closure continues at Duddon Hill Lane. A police incident between Denzil Road and High Road. Also expect delays at Islington. There are closures throughout Sunday for the Arsenal Trophy Parade around the Emirates Stadium. There's already some roads shut around Finsbury train station, and the parade itself due to start at 2 p.m. That also means the London Underground Piccadilly line not stopping at Holloway Road. And expect some delays around Manchester. There's road closures for the Greater Manchester Run between Salford Quays, the City and the Etihad. I'm Simon James.
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2: This is Talk. Converting negative agitation into positive conversation across the nation. Hear it. See it. This is Talk.
1: A very good morning to you. This is Charlie Rowley sitting in for one of the most glamorous and beautiful talk presenters this weekend. No, it's not Ian Collins. It is, of course, Alex Phillips, who's having a weekend off. And I'm delighted to be joined all the way through to 1 o'clock with the legend comedian Paul Cox.
0: The legend.
1: There are only so many ways I can phrase you.
0: Thank you very much.
1: We've got 2.5 hours
0: to go. I can write you a list of ways to phrase you.
1: Please.
0: Can you imagine?
1: Yes.
0: Just reading out the things that I'd said.
1: Well, we're delighted to have you, obviously, and it's going to be a good next couple of hours. Keep your calls and texts coming in. The question we're asking people today is, why does the left feel so threatened by Reform? This is on the back of claims that the BBC has banned Nigel Farage from appearing on one of its flagship programmes, Desert Island Discs. We've got a text here from Sean that's got in touch. Good morning, Charlie. The Uni Party over the last 3 decades have slowly but surely diminished, devalued and dragged the UK down. A lot of D's in there.
0: There was a lot of D's.
1: Yes, but this is an A-plus text. Yeah. For our once great country to be saved, we need a fresh approach. The Uni Party, and especially Labour, as in Labour, need to be sent into exile reform to take the helm. The task is massive and will take time and a huge effort, but just stopping the crazy anti-British policies will be infinitely better off. So if we... Oh, thank you very much. I've just been handed a piece of paper here.
0: Yes.
1: For our viewers, which I'll tell you all about shortly. I'll tell you about it now. Sean, thank you very much for your text. It was wonderful. A star from me. Now, listeners yesterday will know, if we talk about by-election in Makerfield, because of Ofcom rules, we have to then read out the list of candidates, all of the names of the candidates that are standing. Now, I tiptoed around this topic yesterday. I skillfully avoided doing such matters. But comedian and someone who I did just call a legend, Paul Cox, has now gone down in my estimations, I'm afraid.
0: I said the word. I'm so sorry.
1: And so now, producer Chris has now given me a list of Makerfield by-elections that I do need to read out. And I've not looked at them yet. So here goes. All the confirmed candidates for the Makerfield by-election are as follows. We have Jake Austin for the Liberal Democrats. We have Count Binface for the Count Binface Party. Andy Burnham for the Labour Party. Dan Clark, the Libertarian Party. John Dyer, Independent. Ed Gemmell, the Climate Party. Paul Gould, Independent. Alan Howling, Lord Hope, the official Monster Raving Loony Party. Robert Kenyon, Reform UK. Robert Powell, I think that's right, Protect the Wild. Rebecca Shepherd, Restore Britain, Sarah Wakefield, the Green Party, Peter Ward, Rejoin EU, and Michael Winstanley, the Conservative Party. There you are. That is the full list of all the candidates that have been confirmed for the Makerfield by-election. Thank you very much for that, Paul.
0: I promise not to do it again.
1: Yes, I've just been told it was like reading out the 3 p.m. football scores.
0: It wasn't.
1: Although I did read out, we were talking about the voice of God yesterday as well, which is the voice that comes on over all these shows like The X Factor and Britain's Got Talent.
0: Right.
1: And I have to read out also later in the show the World Cup competition, which our friends just down the corridor here at TalkSport are putting on. It's a great competition, which I'll read out as the show progresses. I thought I delivered it with gusto. And with such authority, apparently not. Quite the opposite. Dave, hiding behind a stack of papers there, was told me I needed to deliver it a bit more butch.
0: Ah, okay. A butch?
1: Yes.
0: Is that what Dave's gone
1: for? He did. Yeah. Because I'm not butch enough, apparently.
0: Well, I disagree.
1: You've gone back up in my estimation. Yeah. Thank you very much for that. Thank you, Paul. For more candidates for the Makerfield by-election, if you want to know more about them, you can go and Google them. We'll try and avoid Makerfield from now on in. But to prevent a situation where the Prime Minister might be unseated on the back of this by-election, the Prime Minister is hankering down in number 10, it seems to us, according to the Mail. Starmer plans to cling on to power for another 6 months as Labour is accused of tumbling into chaos and civil war. I don't know why they've been accused of tumbling into chaos and civil war. I think they're already there.
0: He's been convicted in jail.
1: I mean, what do you make of it all? It is a bit of a psychodrama. I mean, I feel I can say that as a former Conservative special advisor. I've seen my fair share of psychodramas within a political party. But this is madness, isn't it?
0: Of course it's madness. And the people that are suffering are us while we watch the egos in the Labour Party fight amongst themselves. And now I think Labour themselves said that it was country before party. Now it's Starmer before party before country. Country's way down the line, and it's a huge problem, because obviously whilst all this is going on, nothing else is getting done. People forget that, I think, sometimes, that the blob comes to an utter standstill. Nothing is being done whatsoever. So if you were hoping for, you know, certain sort of laws to be passed or policies to be pushed through, that's not happening. Simply not happening. And it's disastrous, really, because we're a bit of a laughingstock and people aren't taking us seriously on the world stage. And now, why would they? If I was looking at... I mean, I'm a Brit through and through. I'm incredibly patriotic and I want to see us do our best. And we're not doing our best. But if you were looking in on this country now, you'd be saying to yourself, what on earth has happened to that once great country? It simply doesn't stand on its own two feet anymore. I mean, Keir Starmer is a human rights lawyer, middle management expert of nothing, and he is running our country, and he's running our country exactly as you expect that sort of person to do so. The sort of person who sat in rooms where people have told him he's marvellous for years without him ever being marvellous at all, and now he's leading the country as if he is, and it's not, you know, it's less than 2 years since he came to power, and anybody with a political brain could have told you this was going to happen, except Andrew Marr, of course, who said that now we were returning to peace and tranquility.
1: But that's a fair point, because, look, you know, he was leader of the opposition for 5 years. He claimed he changed the Labour Party, got rid of the anti-Semitism that might have been infiltrated in the Labour Party under Jeremy Corbyn. That was the accusation that he put down. He's changed the Labour Party in his view. He came in with this huge majority, which nobody was able to probably tap him on the shoulder and say, well, it's a bit of a loveless landslide, because people might have either stayed at home, actually, so they didn't vote, and you did win a number of constituencies, maybe on a very low turnout. But he came in on this sort of riding this wave as if everybody sort of embraced and was loving Labour. Did anybody fail to sort of tell him, OK, we're only here by default, so we've got to tread a bit more carefully. We can't do things that might be unpopular. We've got to do what we said that we're going to do. We really do have to get that growth. Don't increase tax. Don't, you know, waste time on the Chagos Islands or anything like that. Why has nobody been able to, you know, say to Labour, look, you know, these are the hard truths. We've got to govern in this particular way?
0: Because it was smoke and mirrors. He hasn't changed the Labour Party. He's changed the perception of the Labour Party. And what they mean by that is under Corbyn, there was this perception of Labour Party, and it was true, and it still exists, and they've not fixed anti-Semitism. Some of the more crazy element of the far left have evacuated and gone to the Greens, and they're obviously being found out immediately. Zach Polanski's had scrutiny shone upon him, and his popularity seems to be waning. You know, whatever Owen Jones is supporting, you know that's going to be a disaster. And I don't think that's unfair to say. And if he was here now, he'd agree with me, I'm sure. But
1: I'm sure he would.
0: Yes, he absolutely would. Owen's a big fan of mine. And, you know, because... yeah, exactly. He might know who I am, actually. But he does know who I am, actually. I know he does. But, look, he has not changed the Labour Party. The Labour Party has not changed. Ostensibly, it's the same sort of... And I'm going to say this. This is my opinion. It's kind of woman hating because of the trans debate. It is Israel hating, Zionism hating because they side with Palestine, and it is British hating because they side with any other minority against the Brits. And this is seen and laced throughout every single policy we're likely to discuss today about the Labour Party or any policy that we've discussed previously. This Labour Party is for itself. It's for an ideology that has never worked and will never work and is not attached to reality. So this is why Labour have failed.
1: Well, very strong stuff. Hating.
0: I think they do. I think genuinely, because the reason I use the word hate, and I try not to use that too often, because, you know, much like the word racism or whatever, it gets diluted. But they hate because what they do is they're sort of weather vanes, aren't they? The Labour Party. Look at Starmer. Look at somebody else who's. Who I'm not going to mention. There are people within the Labour Party that are constantly flowing whichever way the political winds are flowing. I often liken them to people like Nicola Sturgeon, for instance, who's in the news a lot this week, and rightly so. She was somebody who only had one policy, and that was to get Scotland out of Great Britain, and spent the rest of the time flailing about in the wind, picking up anything on the left that might garner her some popularity. And that's what Labour are doing now. That's not politics and conviction. The reason that the BBC and people dislike Nigel Farage is because he has a conviction. The reason people hated Jeremy Corbyn is because he had a conviction. You know, you can put those two people in the same camps, obviously at very different ends of the spectrum, but at least you knew what they stood for.
1: Yeah. No, you're absolutely right.
0: And we don't know what this Labour Party stands for. And the danger is, we have an understanding, we have a hunch what Keir Starmer wants to achieve. He's not saying it out loud, but he's doing it surreptitiously in the background, and that's much worse.
1: Mm. Well, you're absolutely right, and it might be the case that the left feels so threatened by reform because, as you say, you know, Nigel has a set of views, a set of principles. People don't have to like them, but just like Jeremy Corbyn, we knew what he stood for. Exactly. At least he had a set of views, like it or not. So why does the left feel so threatened by reform? That's our question that we're asking this morning. 0344 499 1000, or get in touch by text. Text the word TALK to 87222, or send us a tweet at TalkTV, followed by your message. This is the home of common sense. This is Charlie Rowley in for Alex Phillips. This is TALK.
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9: Mr. Mim, Little Miss are back in Happy Meal, and they're off on a road trip. Your little one can go somewhere exciting with Little Miss Brave. Laugh all the way there with Mr. Tickle, or make up an adventure all of their own. On this road trip, anything's possible. Some fun, some food, it's all inside this Happy Meal. Until the 8th of June, from 11 a.m, includes one pre-selected book or toy, while stocks last, subject to availability.
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1: A very good morning to you. This is Charlie Rowley in for Alex Phillips, taking you all the way through to 1 p.m. And I'm delighted to be joined by a comedian. And I'm not going to give him any more praise or title, the legendary Paul Cox, who Nadine has got in touch.
0: Doris.
1: Well,
0: I don't know.
1: Wait for the message. You don't know what she said yet, but good morning, chaps. I'm really enjoying the combination of Charlie Rowley and Paul Cox this morning. I'm on a wonderful mix of wit and wisdom. You can decide who's who.
0: When he said wit, I thought, what's coming next? Yeah, wisdom, yeah. Okay, I'll take it.
1: If Charlie's laugh were to be made available on prescription, we wouldn't need antidepressants. That's very kind of you, Nadine, in Burntwood.
0: Very lovely message.
1: Very nice message. We don't know if it is Nadine Doris. I suspect
0: it
1: not.
0: Almost certainly is.
1: Bob Dobby says, morning, Charlie. I do wish presenter stopped saying Starmer gets rid of anti-Semitism. I don't believe it. He's hidden it. And that goes on to... I can't actually work out what that says afterwards. But I think I get the sentiment of what you're saying, Bobby. You're absolutely right. I was saying that Keir Starmer said that he's got rid of the anti-Semitism within his party. But Paul, you said that that's not the case.
0: Yeah, and the role of presenter, just so everybody knows, is a difficult one. You're representing things that other people have said, and you're adding balance. So it's not like Charlie Rowley is in here going, Keir Starmer has ridden the planet of anti-Semitism. That's not true at all. But it did give me an excellent opportunity to stand up and say, no, he hasn't, and he has not.
1: You're absolutely right. Well, he has claimed that he changed the Labour Party. Someone else is looking to change their party is Kemi Badenoch, leader of the Conservative Party, having become leader, I think, for just shy of coming up to 2 years, I think. But I'll stand corrected. I'll stand corrected by the Shadow Home Secretary, who I'm delighted to say joins me now. We've got Chris Philp down the line coming to us from... just outside the BBC in London, I can see. Good morning, Chris.
12: Good morning.
1: Thanks so much for joining me this morning. I can see that you're outside the BBC, if I'm not mistaken. So I might just ask you, if we can, a story that's in the front page or on the front page of the Daily Mail. A biography is claiming that the BBC has banned Nigel Farage from appearing on Desert Island Discs. The question we're asking viewers today on Talk is, why does the left feel so threatened by reform? But I think I can broaden that question out more widely to say, why does the left feel so threatened by conservative-minded people, people on the centre-right? Is there a problem at the BBC?
12: Well, I think there is a bit of a problem in that people on the right tend to get censored by some media organisations, including, on occasion, the BBC, and you've given an example just there. I think it's completely wrong. We believe in free speech. And no political figure should get excluded from mainstream broadcast because certain individuals don't like the sound of their views. That is censorship, and it's completely at odds with this country's long-standing tradition around free speech. And if that story is true, then it's disgraceful.
1: I think you're absolutely right. And I think Kemi Badenoch was on Desert Island Discs a couple of weeks ago, so good that she got that opportunity. Speaking of which, Kemi Badenoch, she's had quite a busy weekend. I think she was writing in the Times, I think it was on Friday, talking about how this nation has basically been run by HR. That was her response to Tony Blair's intervention. She's now in the Telegraph today to say, I want teachers and builders to become Tory MPs. Is this part of the change of the Conservative Party to make it maybe electable again?
12: Yes, it is. The Conservative Party is under new leadership, under Kemi Badenoch's leadership. The party has changed, and finding different kinds of parliamentary candidates with experience rooted in the real world is obviously part of that change. It's already very clear that, you know, lots of Conservative MPs have experience in business, experience in the military, all kinds of real-world experience, whereas most Labour MPs do not. I don't think a single member of the Labour cabinet has ever set up or run a business, and I think that's a really serious problem because it means the Labour government don't understand business, they don't understand the real world, and that's why they keep doing daft things like, you know, massively increasing welfare spending and putting up everybody's taxes to fund it, which is just a ridiculous thing to do because, well, it's immoral, but it also kills economic growth. So we're always the party of the real world, and that's why Kemi's saying we want to make sure the candidates who stand as Conservatives at the next election do have proper real-world experience, as many current Conservative MPs and members of the Shadow Cabinet do.
1: I mean, I can say this, I think, as a former Conservative special advisor myself, now a pundit, now presenter. But the reason why we have a Labour government, I think, was probably because of the psychodrama within the Conservative Party, the chopping and changing of leaders, all the politics that was going on. We're now seeing that, aren't we, within the Labour Party? We're now seeing this Labour government can't work out who it's going to have as its next leader. There's a leadership bid where Streeting resigned from the cabinet in order to try and force that leadership. Kemi Badenoch is saying that she wants to focus on getting the big decisions right instead of just acting or having their MPs acting as glorified social workers. Is that the problem? You know, has a Labour government come in on a loveless landslide on the back of just the country rejecting the Conservatives and is now unable to take those big decisions, that they are the Labour MPs effectively glorified social workers, jumping on campaign causes, can't get to grips with cutting things like welfare, for example. Is that how you see it? And is that part of the reason why is this sort of a call to arms to get people into politics, to join the Conservative Party, to stand and take on those tough decisions? People that have worked in real life.
12: Yeah, I think that's right. We do need people from those backgrounds to get into politics. I mean, I set up and ran businesses for 15 years before becoming an MP. The first company I set up, I started off driving the delivery van myself, and a few years later that company was turning over tens of millions of pounds. We need people who have built businesses, who have worked in the real world, who have experience in the armed forces to come into politics, particularly Conservative politics. And, you know, I think we are the only party, the Conservative Party, who are doing the serious thinking about fixing our country's problems. The Labour Party, as you said, seem to have descended into some kind of like internal civil war where they're battling each other as to who takes over. But as Tony Blair pointed out in his essay last week or a few days ago, the Labour Party doesn't have any plan for the country. They got elected almost by default with no plan for the country. And where there are problems that need fixing, Labour MPs and the Labour Party generally is not willing to do the difficult things. They're not willing to cut welfare, right, which we need to do in order to enable us to cut taxes on people who are working hard, right? They're not willing to open up new drilling for oil and gas in the North Sea. They have capitulated to trade unions. They're now passing laws that make it much easier to go on strike. And what are we going to see? Another strike by doctors. So the Labour Party are not a serious party. They're not willing to do the difficult things that are required to fix our country's problems, which are quite significant, and there's only one party that have the willpower to do that, but also the credible plans to do that, and that's the Conservative Party, which is why I think Kemi wrote that piece in the paper today.
1: Well, you talked about one of the issues being welfare in this country, welfare spending. I know that I think the Conservative Party, correct me if I'm wrong, want to cut welfare and use that money to go on defence, which I think a lot of people would agree with. In the Telegraph today, Starmer has been accused of watering down benefits checks. So there are too many people on benefits. The checks are too difficult, so we should water down those checks, which will ultimately, I think, just increase the number of people trying to claim. So that doesn't really make sense to me. But the Conservatives today announcing that they're developing proposals to introduce a benefit ration card to stop criminals blowing benefits on booze and gambling. Just tell us a bit about that. How would that work in practice?
12: That's right. So at the moment, there are about 500,000 people with criminal convictions who claim benefits. They get that money in cash into their bank account. They can spend it on whatever they like. And we think that is wrong. We think that criminals who receive benefits should not be able to spend that money on gambling, on alcohol and so on, because that is money that has been earned and paid in taxes by very hard-working people. So instead of handing out cash, at a minimum, we should instead provide a payment card, which can't be used to withdraw cash, can't be used to transfer money to somebody else, and can't be used to spend money on gambling or on alcohol. That is the minimum we should be doing. Of course, we have wider welfare reform plans, which include, to save a lot of money, which include not allowing foreign citizens to claim any benefits at all. That'll save £7 billion a year. We should also stop people getting signed off sick with mild anxiety or mild depression without even having a face-to-face medical examination. Ending that nonsense will save another £7 to £9 billion a year. And all of that together, with some other savings as well, will enable us to pay down the national debt, cut taxes on business, end stamp duty for your main house. That'll help young people get on the housing ladder. And, of course, increase defence spending, as you say. We're the only party with a serious plan to cut welfare spending and to cut taxes and help our military at the same time. It's definitely the right thing to do. And there's not a cat's chance in hell that the Labour Party are going to do that.
1: Well, you and I could agree on that, I think. And I think a lot of people would also agree on that. The challenge that people would say to you and to me is that, you know, the Tories had 14 years to do all this kinds of stuff. You know, why are people able to transfer money on benefits in the way in which you say? Why are people able to claim benefits if they're a foreign national that has just come in to the country? That's the challenge that I think the Conservative Party faces, where you have the opportunity to change these things and it hadn't been done. But now that those plans, as you say, that you're looking into, Andy Burnham, if he becomes the next Prime Minister, there is a suggestion in The Sun today that he could hold a snap general election. If that is the case, and if that does happen, is the Conservative Party ready for a general election?
12: Well, we're certainly ready to fight at any time. Like I said a minute ago, we're the only party that has credible plans to cut welfare spending, increase defence spending, cut taxes, particularly on people working hard and on businesses, and also control legal, reduce, end illegal immigration, end mass low-skilled migration, and dramatically reduce skilled migration as well. We're the only party with credible plans in that area, and I think as soon as that gets put to the test at a general election, whenever that comes, the public will see we're the only party with those credible plans. What worries me deeply is that Andy Burnham and Wes Streeting appear to be planning to take the Labour government even further to the left, you know, even weaker controls on welfare, even higher taxes, even more regulation. All that will do is destroy more jobs. Unemployment's going up already. It'll make it even worse. It'll make energy bills higher. You know, we need to urgently start drilling for new oil and gas in the North Sea to secure our energy supplies. There's no sign of the Labour Party, whoever the leader is, being willing to do any of those things. There's only one party that has plans to do that, and that's the Conservative Party.
1: Chris Filt there, thank you so much for your time, Shadow Home Secretary. And I have to say, as someone that was at the football yesterday, have I mentioned it? Obviously, lots of police there. They did a brilliant job keeping everybody safe and keeping spirits high. So fair play to the The police there yesterday. Paul, just on the back of what Chris Philp was saying there, might have the right plans, might be taking the Conservative Party in the right direction, you know, getting tough on welfare, getting tough on benefit claimants, getting tough on immigration, wanting to use money to spend on things like defence. The challenge that the party has, though, is that it had 14 years to do all this, didn't it?
0: Yeah. Kemi Badenoch is becoming more and more impressive in terms of her PMQ appearances, her media appearances, and is talking a fairly good game, which is something that's relatively easy to do from opposition. And the reason that they're in opposition is because they just failed. The reason that Labour won such a shallow landslide is because a lot of people didn't want to vote for Labour, but they knew they could no longer vote for the Conservatives, and they didn't have an alternative. The luxury vote is always the Lib Dem, because, you know what, most people who vote for Lib Dems are fairly disengaged with the major issues of the day, because they've worked themselves into a position of relative luxury. That's the way I see it, anyway. It's certainly... I think, bears out in a lot of those Lib Dem constituencies. Chris Philp there made some interesting points. He said Labour are not serious. I agree with that. Their policies cannot be serious. Like, you can't have people that have spent a lot of time working in the private sector and stand by their policies, because it just doesn't make sense. Mm. That is the sort of embodiment of cognitive dissonance. You cannot have, you know, policies about Benefits Britain and net zero, and also having worked in the private sector where you're having to battle against those things day in, day out. He also said that Reform are the only one who planned to tackle welfare spending. The Tories are the only ones to tackle welfare spending.
1: They could be in coalition. You never know.
0: And I think that's true, actually. I think they're the only one who's put any meat on the bones on how they're likely to do that. Reform haven't done that. Restore haven't done that, etc. However, via a different route, they are tackling it. And the sort of deportations. By enacting the number of deportations the Reform or Restore might enact, you by proxy affect this benefits policy, because there aren't as many people to claim benefits. It doesn't mean there aren't incumbent native people to the UK that aren't claiming benefits, of course. But one of the problems is we're paying for the third world, Charlie.
1: Mm. No, you're absolutely right. And look, the first question we asked Chris as he was standing outside the BBC, I couldn't help but notice, we asked him about the BBC, the claim that Nigel Farage has been banned from appearing on Desert Island Discs, one of the BBC's flagship programmes. Chris Philp there said all politicians should be platformed. And I tend to agree.
0: Yeah, why wouldn't you?
1: That is the question. Why wouldn't you? Yeah, why? And so why does the left feel so threatened by Reform?
0: They feel incredibly... Well, this is the theme of the show, obviously, and I'd love to hear a lot some more from the listeners and viewers, actually. But it's obvious. They stand for something that Reform are going to destroy, and rightly so. It has failed. It will never work again. It can't work. Multiculturalism has failed, and we need politics and policies and serious people to enact change. Mm. And that change is not coming from the left at all.
1: Why does the left feel so threatened by Reform? That's the question we're asking. Also, do you think we're ready for a general election? You know, if Bernie Burn comes in, or if there's a change of leadership at the top, should there be a general election? Is the Tory party ready for a general election? Are we ready for a general election? Do we want one? I tend to actually think we probably do. But there we go. 0344 499 1000. Get in touch. Text the word TALK to 87222. This is the home of common sense. This is TALK.
13: 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This is TALK.
14: 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Yeah, baby. 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
7: Traffic looks a little bit heavy in Cheshire for the M6 North over Thirlwall Viaduct, Lynn to Wolston, junctions 20 to 21. There's a lane taken out for emergency repairs to the barrier. There's been accidents in Herefordshire blocking the A49 between Grafton and Callow. Also at Dollis Hill in London, a police incident continues. It's blocked to Duddon Hill Lane between Denzil Road and High Road. And delays in the Islington area. There's road closures all day around the Emirates Stadium for the Arsenal Trophy Parade. I'm Simon James.
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13: 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This is Talk.
1: A very good morning to you. This is Charlie Rayleigh sitting in for the wonderful Alex Phillips this morning here on Talk, taking you all the way through to 1 o'clock. We've had that interview with Chris Philp, Shadow Home Secretary, former Conservative Minister as well at the time. A few people are getting in touch about that. Chris Philp, Conservative, sounded pretty convincing, says Amanda. I can see a coalition government with Reform UK working well.
0: Yes, it could do as well. And it would do, I think. I mean, they're broadly aligned. The Conservatives bring with them, whether people agree with me or not, but I think they do bring with them a certain level of experience that's just not inherent within Reform at the moment. How could it possibly be? They're a very new party, and that's why they're exciting. So the combination of the two. But of course, what we've got now is thick red lines being drawn on the right. You can only be this, you can only be that, and you can't agree with this. And we don't want that, because that doesn't go far enough. And I think at the moment, while we go through that infancy period on the right, there's going to be an issue for the right, and they're not going to gain the momentum that they would like to gain, I think, is a bit of an issue.
1: Absolutely. And we've also had a voice note that has come in regarding Chris Phil. Let's have a listen.
17: Morning, Charlie. It's Nick from Loughborough. As you sort of alluded to, why should we give any credence to what Chris Philp has just said when they had 14 years to do something about it? Apart from which, they're the party that destroyed this country. We're in the mess we're in now largely because of the pointless and cowardly lockdowns. And they're the party that put net zero on steroids and put it into law, making it incredibly difficult to get out of something, get out of a policy which is the single most destructive policy that this country has seen in generations. Charlie, have a good weekend.
1: Well, that was from Nick there in Loughborough. And Paul, he's got a point, hasn't he? You know, even if the Conservative Party comes up with all the policies that feel that they've got the tonic for what the country needs, they've had 14 years in power to sort all this out.
0: You can trace route back. First of all, you can trace roots back from all of our problems now to Tony Blair's Labour government of 97 onwards.
1: And well, that's Kemi's diagnosis, wasn't it? That's what she was writing about absolutely in the Times on Friday.
0: And from that spawned a generation of Tory MPs in his image, interestingly. Because, of course, as we've discovered this week, Tony Blair is not necessarily 100% of the left and doesn't believe what they're doing or lurching to the left is a good idea. But David Cameron, Theresa May, Boris Johnson, the list is kind of endless of people that are influenced by that Labour Party and therefore carried on a lot of their policies, of which one was immigration, two was net zero. Net zero, it was particularly net zero zealotry and climate alarmism, is incredibly dangerous. For our economy above all else, what's the point of having protecting the human race if half of it's dead anyway because we've smashed the economy to bits?
1: Well, you're absolutely right. And I think a lot of people would agree with that. And let's see what Georgina has to say. She might agree with you. Georgina in London. Hi, Georgina.
18: Good morning, Charlie, and good morning to your wonderful guest. Well, I've been listening to everything
1: he's
18: that you've
1: bad,
18: been saying.
1: He's not bad, is he? He's not bad.
0: Just let it sit. It's absolutely fine.
1: What would you like to say?
18: Well, I've been listening to what you've been saying about Keir Starmer this morning, and Keir Starmer isn't a leader of the Labour Party. He's the leader of the Socialist Party, and he'll fight tooth and nail to stay in power. Stepping down or resigning is not part of his agenda. He's in number 10 for the long haul. He's quite prepared to allow our country to burn just so as he can rule over the ashes. He's broken our country, decimated our economy, destabilised our society, and declared war on every patriot within our once great nation. He's got no loyalty to either our country or our people, so much so even his own party members want him out, and with good reason. He has single-handedly made sure that Labour will never get voted into power again, not that I would ever vote Labour. He has put party before country at every turn. He has left our borders open, betrayed our Brexit voters, taxed us to oblivion, and left our country defenceless, allowed over 100,000 unvetted individuals to invade our country, putting every man, woman, and child at risk. He's increased our welfare spending to the point that our taxes no longer cover it. And he has taken away our capability to drill for our own oil and gas. We are now a country with no future for our children, with a government that has no plan. It is a total mess, and it's not going to get any better under the present government. And I agree also with every word that your last voicemail caller, Nick, said. The Conservative government, who had 14 years to sort out this mess, did nothing.
1: Georgina, I can see that you're on the fence there about Starmer. I'm not sure you were strong enough. I don't think you really got the point across about
0: I think much. If we clip that and play the national anthem behind it, that would be incredible. You've given this some thought, Georgina, haven't you? What an excellent message.
18: Well, the thing is, I'm not a young person. I'm in the latest years of my life, and I've had the... I wouldn't say privilege, to watch the destruction of our country since Margaret Thatcher. And I'm absolutely disgusted with the way Boris Johnson handled our country. I'm absolutely disgusted and appalled at the way this man, Keir Starmer, is handling our country, our economy, our people, our fabulous patriots. We're not even allowed...
1: Georgina, we're going to have to leave it there.
18: Anymore.
1: Thank you so much. Georgina, thank you for that lovely call. We'll be having more calls after the break.
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19: From the Sky News Centre at 11. Thousands of Arsenal fans are gathering for their team's parade in North London despite last night's defeat in the Champions League final. Paris Saint-Germain clinched a 4-3 penalty shootout win in Budapest. That means only the Premier League trophy will be lifted today, but midfielder Declan Rice says it's still a time to celebrate.
20: This season, from start to finish, we started in July in Singapore. We're now coming up to July again and the season's just done our 63rd game in all competitions. So look, we're proud of each other. We're proud of how far we've come.
19: Well, 400 people across France were arrested after PSG supporters clashed with police following the match. Cars were set on fire and flares set off in the capital. A 15th person's died after getting into trouble in the water during this week's hot weather. Emergency services recovered the body of a man in his 40s from the River Yare in Norfolk yesterday. A former chief executive of Marks & Spencer has been appointed by the government to get more than 1 million young people into work. Mark Boland will advise on how to deliver the youth guarantee for everyone aged 18 to 21, giving them access to employment, training or education. A recent review warned of a moral and economic crisis posed by the rising number of so-called NEETs. Children's Commissioner Dame Rachel D'Souza says the issue needs to be tackled at an earlier age.
21: They're not getting those early experiences. But they could if we got schools and employers working together and actually started thinking about really decent bits of vocational education, careers education.
19: Donald Trump says he scored a perfect 30 out of 30 in a cognitive test as part of his latest physical examination. Taking to Truth Social, the US president, who's 79, said this shows he has extreme intelligence. And Manchester United teenager Tyler Fletcher's been called up to the Scotland World Cup squad to replace the injured Billy Gilmore. The Napoli player picked up a knee injury yesterday in their 4-1 win over Curaçao at Hampden Park. That's the latest. I'm Jenny Barsby.
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1: A very good morning to you. This is Charlie Rowley sitting in for Alex Phillips on Talk, the home of common sense, taking you all the way through to 1 o'clock this afternoon. I'm having a jolly old time with the producers and Dave back behind the glass there, where they belong.
0: Exactly. What the viewers don't know is they're entirely naked. Yeah. Charlie's doing a great job.
1: People still eating their cornflakes on a Sunday.
0: Cornflakes
1: choking. Still. I can hear the nation choking.

0: Coming in, I'm afraid. I think yes. Yeah, I think we'll have to move swiftly on. delighted to have your company.
1: Thank you.
0: As always, Paul. And speaking of good company, I'm now delighted also to be joined by Ben Habib, who is the leader of Advance UK. Good morning, Ben.
2: Morning, Charlie. What a pleasure it is to see you again.
0: I know.
2: It's the second time this week, I think, we've had this pleasure.
0: You're absolutely right. Yeah. It could be a regular thing. You never know.
2: It could.
0: Ben, I just wanted to run through some of the top stories that we're facing in the UK today that's on the front pages of our papers. The first that's just spring to mind is the front page of The Mail. BBC bias row after Desert Island Discs bans Farage. Now, what do you make of this story? I know you and Nigel have had your differences, but is it a problem for the BBC? Is it not okay for them to decide who they want on Desert Island Discs?
2: Well, funny enough, Charlie, it's got nothing to do with my views of Farage, but when I saw that headline, I thought, well, 99.9% of the population don't make it onto Desert Island Discs. But why is it anything particularly noteworthy that they don't want Nigel Farage on it? I suppose if there's been a discussion, there's been a recommendation internally that he should be on it, and then they've had some collective decision against him because of his political stance, and all of that's revealed somehow into the public domain, then sure, I guess there's a bit of a story there. But if they don't invite him on, I haven't been on. Have you been on, Charlie? Would you like to go on Desert Island Disc?
0: It's only a matter of time. I'm sure. But Nigel is, you know, whatever the difference is, and I don't want to necessarily go too much into that, but he is the leader of a political party, a party that is polling ahead, it seems, of everyone else at the minute. Every other major political leader has been on. Kemi Badenoch, as I mentioned, was on a couple of weeks ago. And the idea, and the reason why in the story it says that he's been banned, supposedly been banned, is because there's this fear of this culture within the BBC. You know, staff fear the threat of reform. So is that, you know, isn't that just unfair that they have excluded him, allegedly, over every other leader? I mean, I'm sure you'll get the invitation soon as well.
2: I'm waiting. I think I'd make a better interviewee than Farage would. I'd be more fun, I think, on the show. But, no, look, I mean, if there's been a discussion and they've decided to ban him because of his political position, then that clearly is the BBC exercising a political view and determining its choices by that view, which would be wrong. Of course, I support that. That is wrong. But if it's simply that he hasn't been on yet and he's looking for another opportunity to have a pop at the BBC, well, you know, many of us haven't been on. It's a bit like that 5 million quid. Are we allowed to talk about the 5 million quid? You know, Farage is accused of having been incentivized by £5 million to stand in the 2024 general election. And he tries to turn it on its head and suddenly it's, well, my phone was hacked by the Russians. And he's becomes the victim. It's a bit like that with Desert Island Discs. I haven't been on Desert Island Discs, so somehow I'm a victim. Well, you know, move on.
0: Well, you talk about, well, let's move on. You mean, you talk about 5 million quid, from 5 million to 5 billion quid that the government was unable to save, as it attempted to, in welfare savings. This is the Labour government. Its backbenchers didn't want to vote that through. So we're now seeing more spent on our welfare than what we have in terms of income. Telegraph today says that Starmer wants to water down benefit checks even more. So the process is far too complicated. Yeah. There are far too many people claiming welfare. It's hard to process them, so we'll water down those checks. If you ask me, that's just going to make more people go and claim, isn't it?
2: It absolutely is. And just to put that 5 billion into context, it represented 1.6% of the annual spend on welfare. That's all they were looking to cut. And they had such pushback from their backbenchers that they ended up spending more money at the end of that debate than they had anticipated in the first, you know, their anticipated cut. They ended up spending more money. And this country is economically going to hell in a handcart with the burden of our welfare. It's completely out of control. £350 billion a year, 35% of our budget, much more than the NHS, goes on pensions, unemployment, you know, universal credit and benefits for people who are unemployed. This has to stop. We've got 4 million people on universal credit who aren't even looking for a job. They do not show up in the unemployment figures because the unemployment figures only measure those who are actually looking for a job. So they keep saying unemployment's around 5%.

0: 5%. Actually, those who are not working, much, much bigger than that. And part of cutting taxes, part of bringing the private sector back onto its feet, enabling the working and middle classes to be back on their feet, is, I'm afraid, some very tough medicine that needs to be delivered to the welfare side of our balance sheet. That has to be slashed dramatically. There needs to be some very tough love in the United Kingdom to get the UK working again.
1: Well, I think a lot of people would agree with that. And to get people working again, they need to get employed. And so just sticking with the theme of the economy, because on the front page of the Telegraph, you've got Wes Streeting suggesting that actually national insurance contributions should come down, that they shouldn't have gone up under the last budget when he was even a serving cabinet minister. You've also got Jeremy Hunt, the former Tory chancellor, saying that the triple lock should be reviewed. Are these two measures that you agree with? You know, is that something that the government should be exploring? Should we scrap the triple lock?
0: Well, I'll come to the triple lock in a second, but can I make a broader point? The more friction you put in an economy, the more regulation you put into it, the more taxation you put into an economy, the less economic activity you have. It's a matter of fact. Every regulation means companies have to comply with it. There's less economic activity. You raise taxes, there's less economic activity. It's just a fact. If you reduce taxes, you get more economic activity. So I wholeheartedly agree with removing the increase in national insurance that the Labour Party imposed. In fact, what we've got to do is cut taxes right across the board. And people may jump up and down in horror saying, well, we can't afford it, we can't afford it. Actually, we can't afford not to cut taxes because we've taken the private sector onto its knees. And as I say, the mirror side of cutting taxes has to be a reduction in welfare. But when we talk about the triple lock, you know, that's a really emotive thing. But what people don't understand is that even before we get to the triple lock, there are a whole load of people getting pensions who simply should not be getting them. The rule used to be that if you worked, you paid your national insurance contribution, and at the end of your time in work, you got a pension because you'd paid into the NIC pot. Now, actually, people who are on benefits have a notional contribution made on their behalf to NIC, so that when people on benefits retire, they also get a pension. And it's not restricted just to British citizens. Any foreigner who's been in this country, we now know we've got 1.5 billion foreigners on benefits in this country. When they retire, they're already retired, when they get to retirement age, they will get a pension on the country. Our whole welfare system is out of control. So before we even get to the triple lock, we've got to cut back the way pensions are delivered.
1: Well, I think a lot of people would agree with that. But I mean, I think, you know, what worries politicians, I suppose, if they tamper with the triple lock, if they change it in a particular way, that drives a lot of the electorate that we have in this country, in an ageing population, a growing ageing population. Yeah. People won't vote for it.
0: Well, I completely agree, Charlie. And I think one of the great benefits of being a wealthy nation is that you can make a contract with the people, like we used to have when I was younger, that if you work during your life and you contribute to the government, we will look after you when you get older. But what we've done is drive our economy into the ground over manifold policies have done that. Essentially, rabid socialism is what we practice. And we've driven our economy into the ground, and we are now unable to look after our elderly and indeed our vulnerable. Our welfare state is out of control, but it's not actually looking after those who need it. And when you are a genuine pensioner, when you worked all your life, when you've paid into the pot of this country, you've been an honest, good citizen, the state should then be there for you. But we can't afford it anymore because of all the other stupid policies we've been practicing. And so when we talk about pensions, actually, there's a hell of a lot else we need to address before we get there.
1: Let's move on from pensions to migration. You talked about a lot of people that are in the country able to claim benefits. There's a question about whether they should be able to claim benefits if they've come from abroad before making any kind of contribution. But one of the things that some people have to do when they come into the country is take part in a language test. And there is a story today that the language test system, that some people might think is quite lenient anyway, is moving from the current test that is in place to one where you can just seemingly have a few lessons on Duolingo. For those that aren't familiar, Duolingo is an app, a sort of a language app that supposedly helps you learn a new language. I did try it once or twice myself. I think unless you really, you know, take up the daily classes that they suggest that you do, you learn block by block. But it's not conducive to actually having, I think, the adequate level, the appropriate level of a language that you should have in this country, which is obviously English. What's your views about that? Are we just making it easier for people to come into the country to claim, to do these tests? Are we making it easier for migrants as they come into the UK?
0: Well, we are definitely making it easier for migrants. For some reason, a succession of governments, well, I can tell you the reasons if you've got hours to spare, but for reasons which I think are flawed, successive governments have been throwing open our doors to foreigners, welcoming them into the country and making their time in this country more pleasurable for them than they are for the citizenry of this country. And actually, one of the hugely damaging things we've done is practice multiculturalism, which is not the lots of different cultures coming together, melding together, forming some kind of new homogenous culture, which is better than what went before it. It's lots of different cultures existing in silos, and this country effectively having to take a backseat with its own culture in the promotion, protection, and celebration of these foreign cultures. And what we should have been doing was practicing assimilation, not even integration. People talk about integration. No. We had to go a step further. We had to assimilate people into this country. So we had a settled culture. So people identified with each other. They identified with the country. They could communicate with each other. And of course, at the heart of that, Charlie, is the ability to communicate. To communicate in a language that we all understand. If you now go to Whitechapel, you find all sorts of languages in the tube station. You probably still do have English, but it's only one of a number of languages that are in the tube station. Mm. And this is symptomatic of a breakdown in the United Kingdom's culture. And actually, we should be going more on the front foot with making sure people not just learn our culture, but they learn our history. They learn about our Christian roots. They learn about our empire. They're taught about our national heroes, so they don't want to tear down statues every 5 seconds. That they understand what it is to be British. And part of British, by the way, coming back to where we started this discussion, is having aspiration, is having to work hard, understanding your contract with the state, working hard, being rewarded for your work if you do that. That was absolutely instilled in my generation, but we've lost that. All these cultural attributes that made us such a strong nation, including our language, need to be forcefully re-engaged with.
1: Ben, very comprehensive there, very thoughtful. A lot of people will agree with everything that you've just said there. Thank you so much for your time this morning. Hope you enjoy the rest of your Sunday. That was Ben Habib there, leader of Advance UK, joining me. Still in the studio, Paul Coles. What did you make of that conversation with Ben a second ago? All from migrants to welfare to obviously just the state of the country and how actually people should feel it is to be British if they're making a contribution.
2: Yeah, Ben has a tremendously good grip of the zeitgeist. I always, whenever I listen to his interviews and conversations, he is tuned in to what the major concerns are across Great Britain today. And as a result, it makes for very good listening, particularly for the talk viewers and listeners out there. I thought that the conversation with regards to welfare, that's going to be a major battle line in the next general election, whether that's in a month or two's time, in 6 months' time, or a year time, or whatever. That's going to be, you know, something that people are very interested in. But also very interestingly is the triple lock, because let's not hide from the fact that a lot of people that will vote for right-wing parties will be older. You know, they'll be. I'm in my mid 40s. They're likely to be my age and above.
1: You're not, are you?
2: I am, absolutely. Yeah, I know. It's a tremendous, isn't it? I know you were thinking mid 60s.
1: So
2: it's going to be a vote winner, perhaps a vote decider. But you and I were talking about this off air, because this is what we talk about when we're off air as well. And I said that there'll be enough people There'll be enough policies on the right that will, irrespective of whether the triple lock goes or not, will entice people in, because there will be no policy on the left for older people whatsoever. Mm. Because, unfortunately for the left, the older people in this country are able to make a comparison between how it was and how it is. Whereas many of the young people can't. Mm. And, you know, the same applies to them. Let's not forget that there are young people that just can't get on in this world because of an absolute lack of ambition from all of our governments. And they will want change, and they think a change needs to be an act from the left because of their position in life. But really, the only change is ever going to come from the right, because we have had the left since the war, since World War II, I'm talking about. So I think it's a fascinating conversation with Ben. I think he has a very good grip of what's going on. I don't know what role Ben plays going forward, because Advance, from my position, aren't in the race in the same way that Reform, Restore and the Tories are. But I think people would be remiss to dismiss him in any way.
1: No, I think it was a very thoughtful conversation. And look, in order to get change, well, we might have to have a general election, some might say. Are we ready for a general election? What do people think? 0344 499 1000. Do you want change? Do you want an election? Do you want to get Starmer out and, well, whoever replaces him, do you want to get the Labour government out? Who knows? We're also asking the question, why does the left, feel so threatened by Reform? That's on the back of the front page of the Mail this morning. The BBC bias row after Desert Island Discs has allegedly banned Nigel Farage from appearing. That's 0344 499 1000. Text the word TALK to 87222. We'll get all your calls and texts after this break. This is TALK.
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3: 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Travel trouble.
6: Police incident continues at Dolly's Hill in London. It's blocking Dudden Hill Lane. The northbound M1 in Northamptonshire, a hold-up at Daventry Junction 16. There's animals on the road. And at Grafton in Herefordshire, an accident is blocking the A49. Delay continues for the northbound M6 in Cheshire over Thirlwall Viaduct. Lynn to Wolston, junction 20 to 21. There's emergency repairs to the barrier. And the northbound M18 in South Yorkshire, delays on the exit for White Rose Way and St Catherine's Junction 3. There's a breakdown on the slip road. I'm Simon James.
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1: Very good morning and welcome back to TALK with me, Charlie Rayleigh, sitting in for the wonderful Alex Phillips, all the way through to 1 o'clock in the afternoon. And I'm delighted to be joined through that period with the lovely Paul Cox. I can't think of anything else to say about you. Lovely, legendary.
2: He's all the L's.
1: Let loose.
2: Lardy.
1: We've just got some texts that have come in. Keep them coming in, folks. I'm delighted to have your company this morning. Morning, Charlie and Paul. I don't know about Nigel Farage being banned by the BBC, but if we have to suffer another 3 years of this Labour government, this country of ours will become a desert island. General election next year. Reform will be ready. The BBC can keep the desert island disc seat warm in the meantime. That's from Mark in Stratford. Obviously thinks Reform will go and win that general election. I mean, they're ahead in the polls, but it's a long way off. But if there is a snap general election, who knows? Anything can change between now and then. Robert says, Charlie, it makes me wonder at the sheer self-delusion of the Conservative Party when they play down Reform. The Conservative One Nation MPs and Lib Dems in disguise. The Conservatives began the rot we find ourselves in now. I strongly believe there will be a massive Reform victory which will leave the rump Conservatives completely irrelevant. That's from Robert in Chipping Barnet. Keep those calls and texts coming in. We've got loads of them on the dashboard. It's lit up. It's like a disco in here. but we've got a couple of voice notes. Let's go through these. Hev.
8: Good morning, Charlie. It's Hev from Kent. I'm just sitting here listening to Philps and, oh, my God, boring, boring, as Nigel would say. Just everything he's coming out with, it. He's trying to sound all very positive and this is our idea and this is what we've come up with. What a load of shoemakers. Just all it is just... oh, it's just copying Reform, isn't it? It's just copying everybody else. It's everything he said is nothing that I haven't already heard. It's just such a load of shoemakers.
1: That's the problem, isn't it? When you've got sort of, you know, the Conservatives trying to rediscover its roots, trying to win back or win over people like Hev. But they are sort of, you know, not in with Reform, obviously, but there is a... there is clearly more crossover with the Conservatives and Reform than, you know, the Conservatives and the Labour Party, for example, or the Lib Dems or the Greens, and the same for Reform. So people, you know, are going to dismiss the Tory Party, A, because of their 14 years in government previously, but, you know, Chris was saying all the right things there, according to Hev, but she wasn't buying it.
2: No, Hev's not buying it because... she's aware of what's gone before. There's a couple of things to remember here. This crossover and the differences between Tories and Labour, people aren't yet convinced that there are. The rhetoric coming from Badenoch's Tory party is one that is different to Labour, which is probably really the first time that's happened in a very long time. The solutions to the problem are all figured out by Nigel Farage to some degree. At least he's come up with a change, or the right has come up with a change, which seems to be largely represented by Reform and Nigel Farage. And because that's the case, because those solutions have come from there, the Tories have no choice but to parrot that, because those are the solutions. Those are the routes that we need to take. So what Tories are saying, I think under Chris Philp in that particular interview, is you can trust us because we're experienced. Whereas actually most people will say, we don't trust you, and it's because of our experience of you that we won't trust you. So it's going to be very difficult for the Tories. Hev's absolutely right. I think people are going to vote with their feet, and they're going to, those that were traditionally have voted Tory and voted from the centre right of Labour will go to Reform and other parties.
1: Well, we've just been delivered two lovely cups of tea.
2: We have.
1: Thank you very much, team. And so we'll run through. We've got a couple of more voice notes to get through. Let's get through these as we sip our tea. We've got two Robs and a Simon. Let's go for Rob number one.
10: Good morning, Charlie. There's only one party in this country at the moment that will save us, and that is Reform. Forget Restore. They're not going to win. Forget the Tories. They're not going to win. People have had enough. We had 14 years of the Tories and they have destroyed this country too. This Labour government now, they're on steroids with their destruction. Everything they're doing is just making this country an awful place to live. People have had enough. And you know what? You can put down Reform all you like, and Nigel Farage, but believe me, he is going to win the next general election and he will not need help from the Tories, I can assure you. Thank you. This is Rob from London.
1: I mean, very briefly on that one, Paul, but it seems to me, are we in this sort of Donald Trump 2016 territory where, you know, you can say the most awful thing, which he did, which is sort of, you know, grabbing a woman inappropriately, but yet go on to become elected President of the United States because people are just at their wit's end. They feel that, you know, okay, the man's got faults, but he is the one to go and lead the US in the way in which that it needs to be sort of dragged into that direction on the back of, you know, of where it had been in the past. Are we at that stage where people that are fans of Nigel, they know he's been around a long time, you know, they know he's a smoker, a drinker, a good time kind of guy, but they're prepared to overlook everything else, anything that people throw at Nigel. They think, no, no, he is the man to change this country for the better, so ban him from the BBC, you bring up all the dirt or anything that you want to throw at him, it doesn't matter, people have made up their minds.
2: Well, a couple of things, I think. I don't think Nigel Farage has ever said anything quite as interesting as Donald Trump said in that moment. There's no proof that he there's no proof at all that he was racist as a 14-year-old boy, for instance, which people often, you know, there isn't, simply just because there's a cohort, a cadre of his school colleagues that say he was such, that doesn't prove anything. You can you can say anything about anyone. Also, the people that are telling us what to say and think are the people that have got us into this mess in the first place. So when you hear from the people who have got us into this mess, oh, you know, you can't have someone like Nigel in charge because he's racist or he smokes and he drinks. And do you know what he said in 1972? People aren't buying that anymore. I always talk about the convention. It's dead.
1: Yes.
2: 100 years of convention, dead. They killed it. See you later. Bye. So whatever comes, whatever phoenix comes from that ashes is going to be accepted. And one of the things about Nigel Farage, whether he's the common man or not, and there's arguably he's not because he's a man who has made himself relatively wealthy and he went to private schools growing up. That doesn't make him bad, by the way.
1: No.
2: And that doesn't make him not in tune with the working person. This is a man who goes to pubs. This is where you find the working person in pubs, in workingmen's clubs. So I think it doesn't matter what Nigel Farage said on those things, because people's tastes have changed. They're like, do you know what? Let's have some normality. Because the people who stick to politically correct language have failed us.
1: Yes, no, he does like a pub, as do I. And but I have to tell you, I was not in one last night, as the accusations that were flying my way from the gallery earlier on. I am absolutely
2: outrageous.
1: Riddled with hay fever, I'm afraid. So if anyone's actually got tips on how to tackle hay fever at a time like this, please let me know. I wish I was at a pub last night. I would have been commiserating, but that would have ended in tears. And let's go to Rob number two.
11: Good morning, Charlie. It's Rob here in Starbridge, mate. You know why the left are so scared of reform, don't you, mate? Because when they get into power, when we win the election, we're going to expose them for all the sleaze, all the corruption, all the underhand dealings they've done for the last, what, 50 years. It's all going to be exposed, mate. All that sleaze, all that corruption they've hid and, you know, passed it on to another party, because we know it goes on. You've only got to have a look at the Andrew business, what's going on at the moment, and Mandelson, them just dirty and corrupt, mate. Yeah, that's why the left don't want it in there, because it's going to expose them and they're going to be shown for what they are, charlatans and scumbags, the lot of them, Conservative, Labour, Liberal Democrats. You probably won't play this, but I don't care, it's the truth. Corruption is rife and reform, we'll put it out there to the people.
1: Rob, this is the home of free speech and common sense, I believe. So you are entitled to your view. And of course, we will play as much as we possibly can from any voice note that comes in, including calls and texts. I mean, I think what Rob was getting at that, Paul, is that, I mean, it was a word that my former boss, Michael Gove, once described as the blob. So, you know, it's the civil service, it's parts of the BBC, it's our institutions that have been taken over by this left-wing ideology that has infiltrated itself. And that's what then produces this tick-boxing exercise of diversity and equality and making sure actually we've got to have transgender toilets available for everybody. You know, it's that kind of, we must have them. You know, when you're talking about a minority, a very, very small minority of people that have to shout the loudest and therefore, you know, tear up our way of life that is just common sense. So I think that's what Rob was getting at there. And that's why, you know, the left are, and these institutions are worried about reform, because I think they seem to be, and the polls are reflecting this, seem to be talking the most common sense and most, how do I put it, most appropriately placed to come in on the back of the Tories getting kicked out after the last 14 years, to be able to tear up the status quo.
2: Yeah, and it's the status quo that's going to be the last to go, unfortunately, because whether we whether Labour leave government or not, the people that are largely running the country are the civil service. And there's a good reason for that, because, you know, governments come and go, prime ministers come and go. Unfortunately, they're no longer neutral, or I don't know when they were last neutral. It doesn't feel like they've been neutral in most of my adult lifetime. And because of that, they're already preparing for a reform, a potential reform government, or at least a right-wing government, because and they're going to do all they can within their power to stop change. Make no doubt about it. Right now, there are people working dark arts within the blob, within the House of Lords, left-leaning Lords. For instance, all hereditary Lords are gone now. So you've got plenty of Labour, Lib Dem Lords in there that are not going to pass the legislation. It's going to bounce back between the two houses. And the blob themselves are just going to say, you can't do it, you won't do it, end of chat. So there will have to be a meteoric revolution within our political system in order to act any real change. And I think that people understand that, but I don't think that they believe, or they are aware just yet of how difficult that is likely to be. These people are going to hang on. It's not that they don't like the right. They believe that everything they believe in is gospel to their religion. Mm. So they are not going to change. So whoever comes in needs to be radical.
1: Well, we'll be putting this to the test after a short break with Alex Wilson, who is a former London Assembly member. That's coming up. Keep all your calls and texts coming in. 0344 499 1000. This is Talk.
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12: 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Yeah, baby. 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
1: A very good morning and welcome back. This is Charlie Rowdy in for Alex Phillips here on Talk all the way through to 1 o'clock. And I'm delighted to be joined by Paul Cox, still with us, still here.
2: The prefixes have slowly diminished. Yeah. And now it's just my name.
1: Yes.
2: Thank you, though, Charlie.
1: No worries. No, you're welcome. You're welcome. Please. So pleased to have you this morning, because it's we've got a lot to get through. We've got so many stories kicking around. Lots of politics, lots of problems in the country. And you were just talking about it a second ago. You know, it is going to be a seismic task for anybody to get a grips with what's going on in our country, to get us in the direction that we need to be going in.
2: It is, and as a result of that change, should that change be able, and it will be a revolution, by the way, I don't mean that in a violent sense, I just mean in a political revolution will have to take place, and people will very much struggle to come to terms with it. If we think that we are disorientated, discombobulated by this Labour government right now, I don't think it's anything by comparison to what will have to take place in order for a right-wing government to be able to deliver the change that's required. So people are going to have to strap in. Because, of course, the whole of the country isn't voting for change. A significant proportion of the country are voting for the status quo, which, for me, is absolutely bonkers. But, hey, that's a democracy and they're entitled to think that way. So we have to be able to have a stomach for change. Right now, we've become like almost overly tolerant. So the minute somebody... It's like a small child. As soon as they cry, oh, you give them the sweets you've told them they're not allowed to have. Whereas, and this is the same for the Labour Party, but with the way when I'm talking about them being a weather vane earlier, they just go to the squeakiest wheel. Oh, that person over there is crying, we need to sort that out. Oh, that person over there is crying. There's no tough love. Mm. There's no, I'm sorry, we're going to have to take a hatchet to the welfare bill because we can't afford it. No, we're just going to take 5% off, which is going to be covered up in other ways. We're going to make no change, actually. So I'm afraid. And can you imagine deportations? And there are very little. This is the word you and I could not have said on national radio and television, maybe even 2 or 3 years ago, without coming across as completely out of touch with the zeitgeist. But it's true. There are plenty of people deserving of deportation in this country, and we see instant after instant after instant throughout the criminal justice system every week. So. Yeah. Massive change has to take place in order for us to revert back to normality, and I think it's going to be extraordinary. Extraordinary to commentate on, but extraordinary to be involved in.
1: Well, it keeps us all in a job, I suppose.
2: It certainly does.
1: Even if we are despairing most days, it's not healthy for us. But someone else who might be able to help us and talk us through these tough times and tell us what could happen in the years or even months ahead, if there is an early general election, praise be, is now Alex Wilson, Reform London Assembly member, joins me now on this wonderful Sunday morning still. Good morning, Alex.
13: Good morning, Charlie. How are you doing?
1: Very well, thank you. Let's talk through some of the news stories of the day. Front page of the Mail, if I can. This has been the conversation that we've been having this morning. Why does the left feel so threatened by Reform? This is on the back of that Mail story, where it's been reported that the BBC have banned Nigel Farage from appearing on one of its flagship programmes, Desert Island Discs. What do you make of that?
13: Well, it's a real shame. I mean, we have a bit of a love-hate relationship with the BBC. There's some content that it produces that is great, and Desert Island Discs is one of those programmes. I enjoy listening to it. You often have very interesting guests, and get to hear about the music that shaped their lives, and it's a real shame that that Nigel's not going to get that opportunity, because it seems as if Radio 4, the producers, whoever, decided that Nigel's too much to them and they don't have him on the show, which is, I say, a real shame.
1: And do you think that there is a genuine or general fear of Reform? You know, we were asking the question to listeners this morning, why does the left feel so threatened by Reform? You know, Paul and I were just talking about what was deemed previously the blob. So you take the civil service, you take our great British institutions, you take schools now, public sector workers, the list goes on, the judiciary. Is there this visceral hatred of Reform or anyone on the right from these institutions where they've been infiltrated by the left and they feel as though that Reform are going to come in and tear it all up?
13: Absolutely. There's a huge amount of truth in that. If you look at the teaching unions already been campaigning against the possibility of a Reform government, you've seen the civil service threatening to go on strike if the Reform government is in, or certainly threatening to obstruct the will of the democratically elected government, as we would be. Now, it's terrible. Yeah, the job of the civil service is to implement, or advise, yes, but then implement the policy decisions that the government has set. And we saw during the last government how impossible it was for the Conservatives to get things like the Rwanda scheme off the ground, because too many officials were looking for excuses not to implement it. And it looks as if they're threatening to do the same if we're in the fortunate position of having the general election. It's simply not good enough. We need to have a system where you can appoint, certainly at the top of each department, political appointees, so you can actually set that tone, that leadership from the top of each department, and make sure that the government is able to get its will implemented. Because ultimately, that's what the country expects. You can elect a government, whether it's a left-wing government, a right-wing government, a centrist government, whatever. The public expect them to be able to implement the programme, and the officials get on board or get out of the way.
1: Well, you're absolutely right. People expect their politicians to deliver for them. And as an Assembly member in London, I just want to take you through a story that is in the Daily Mail. A celebrity antiques dealer left blooded in two armed robberies. He has now decided to close his store, blaming Sadiq Khan, scandalous, as he quotes, the failure to tackle violent crime in London. I mean, you represent London. You must hear of these stories all the time, whether it's knife crime, whether it's shoplifting, whether it's phone snatching, and all the theft that takes place in London. London's got worse, hasn't it, under Sadiq Khan? What can be done, A, to reverse that crime in London, but also more broadly across the country?
13: Absolutely, London's got much worse under Sadiq Khan, a range of measures, housing, transport, the most congested city in Europe, but obviously the one that affects most people on a day-to-day basis is that crime and that perception, fear of crime, and whether it's that we're the mobile phone theft spot of Western Europe, or it's the fact there's a rape reported every hour, or whether it's a 2/3 increase in knife crime since Sadiq became mayor, or this increase, the pattern of these sort of smash and grab raids on jewellers. And it's no surprise, well, it's very sad, but it's no surprise that people are shutting up shop, because if you can't feel that it's safe to run your business to trade in London, then you'll take your business elsewhere. And that is a terrible, terrible thing for London's economy, for London's tourism, culture, everything that makes our city great. It does feel like we're kind of on the precipice now. And a lot of it is the decisions that Sadiq is making. The fact that in the last 3 years, the use of stop and search has halved on his watch. He's closing police station front counters. Yeah, he promised at the last election, which was only 2 years ago, that there would be a 24/7 police station front counter open every borough. That's not happening. Two now, one in Westminster, one in Lewisham. Everywhere else, they're closing all hours. So he's failing on policing, and it's ordinary Londoners and people trying to get about their daily business or run their businesses. They're the ones that are paying the price, and it's a real tragedy for everyone.
1: I mean, over the last week or so, actually, we've talked about a number of stories that involve the judiciary or our policing. So only yesterday we were talking about the tragic story of Henry Novak, who was an 18-year-old boy that was attacked. But when the police arrived in Hampshire, the perpetrator of the stabbing of young Henry said that he was actually the victim of a hate crime, a racist abuse. And the police, therefore, continued to pursue Henry. They arrested him, even though he'd been stabbed. And he died of his injuries. Now, Hampshire Constabulary had to issue the most grovelling apology yesterday. That is one case where, because of someone of an ethnic minority background, appears to have been believed over someone that was white. That is an appalling an offence in itself, in my view. The police have had to apologise for that. We've also seen over the last week the judiciary fail to, I think, convict the two Manchester brothers at Manchester Airport where they attacked police officers. We've also seen judges let young boys who have gone on to rape young women using their filming it, using a knife as a weapon, get off scot-free because, they demonstrated good behaviour because they had a low IQ. These people all seem to me to be of a liberal, lefty, loony culture where they don't want to actually focus on the real problem that is in front of them. And, we should be treating everybody equally in this country. It doesn't matter your background, whether it's your sex, your gender, your sexuality, the colour of your skin. But we seem to be in a situation now where the police and our judiciary and the authorities are not responding accordingly.
13: Yeah, you've listed a whole set of examples there. In the last week alone, this very clear kind of perception, feeling of two-tier policing to judiciary, and it's native Brits that are poor end of it, and it's just not good enough. Poor Henry being stabbed, and the police not taking that seriously. I'm usually the first person to defend the actions of frontline officers who put their own lives at risk doing the job, but that case clearly they, whether it's because of the training they've been given, the sense of priorities that comes from the leadership of a particular constabulary, means that they weren't able to do what any one exercising common sense would be, to take the word of the guy that's been stabbed and make sure that he's all right. Do that first before worrying about any other nonsense. But the judiciary, we saw the most outrageous aspect of the Manchester case is that that judge referred Nigel Farage to the Attorney General because commenting on the case and potentially prejudicing it. It's absolute nonsense. We live in a two-tier system. We see it every day, and politicians should be able to comment on that. And the last person who needs to be judging Nigel on that is Lord Hermer, who let's remember, he's made a career out of defending.
1: Member, Reform Assembly Member for London, thank you so much for joining me this morning. Just got some breaking news to read out here. This is on the back of the Champions League final yesterday that took place in Budapest. A total of 219 people have been injured in clashes between football fans and police across France following the victory of Paris Saint-Germain in the Champions League final against Arsenal. As I just said, 8 were in a serious condition, Interior Minister Laurent Nunez said. Thousands of officers had been deployed to curb unrest that disrupted bus, train and rail services in the capital, in Paris. 57 of them were injured. Nunez also said that 780 people had been arrested over the violence, with more than 450 people in custody. One person has been found dead after an accident on a Paris's ring road, which rioters tried to block overnight. Some 6,000 police have been mobilised for Sunday's victory parade at the site of the iconic Eiffel Tower. The Interior Minister said that security forces would be firm in their response. He said, "We're a great country for maintaining public order. We allow freedom of assembly, but not excesses." So, 218 people have been injured in clashes in Paris. So these are fans that were obviously celebrating in their home country. And, you know, everybody should be celebrating if you win the Champions League, whoever you are, whatever your country, whatever team you support. But when it spills into violence, it just leaves a bit of a nasty taste, doesn't it?
2: We should remind our viewers and listeners that might not be aware, this is the team that won in the country that won. You know, imagine if they'd lost. Look, from my understanding of this, particularly with political and football culture in Paris in particular, is there is an underclass of people that use this as an opportunity to attack the police, to attack authority, and maybe that's what's happened here. But those numbers are astounding. 219, yeah. 8 serious, 1 death. I don't know if that was entirely associated with the football. This is a team that won the Champions League last night. Yeah. There was nothing contentious about it. It was just, you know, it was a pretty straightforward game of penalties. I think a group of people have taken to the streets and taking advantage of that to try and battle with the police. And the idea that their interior minister thinks that France has got a great record of maintaining public safety, it for me, is a nonsense. I mean, if it's ever going to clash anywhere, if we're ever going to see these scenes, it's on the streets of Paris. It always is.
1: Yeah, no, you're absolutely right. These figures are substantial, it has to be said. 219 people injured, 780 arrested, 450 of which are in custody, 6,000 police mobilised to try and curb some of the scenes that we're seeing in Paris. Let's go to a quick break. Drop me a call on all of those stories and the conversation that we're having today. 0344 499 1000. More after this.
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6: We have delays for the M6 North in Cheshire, heading on to Thirlwall Viaduct around Lyme to Wolston, junctions 20 to 21. 2 lanes taken out on the bridge. They're doing emergency repairs to the barrier. Also, some added delays today around Manchester. There's road closures all day for the Greater Manchester Run. In Herefordshire, we had a collision earlier. The A49 is closed still between Grafton and Callow. And at Dollis Hill in London, a police incident continues. It's closed Dudden Hill Lane between Dansill Road and High Road. I'm Simon James.
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19: Listen, watch, hear, buckle up for a journey through the stargate of common sense. 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
1: A very good morning to you. I've just been told I was being counted in. There you are. To the news, I see. Oh, that's coming up on the hour. Good to know I've got the best team around, haven't I, supporting me this afternoon. Speaking of the best team, in with the studio is Paul Cox.
2: Here I am.
1: There you are. See, promoted you again. but it's not just me. I'll just read out a couple of these texts if I can, because we've got Glyn that says, "Good morning, Charlie. May I just say, in dark times, it's a welcome break to see Paul Cox and yourself on the box." Oh. That's old school speak for television, I'm told. I mean, I know I look incredibly young, because I am. So I need that little help every now and again. Thank you so much for that. Charlie, great show this morning. But I've been recovering for the last hour after hearing that you could be Butch. Well, I can be. I'll be reading out the World Cup competition, I think, at some point throughout the day. Would you like me to do that, folks? I'm looking at them behind the glass. Not now, we'll do it later on. No, I haven't got it in front of me now, but we'll do it later on. Yeah. They're looking forward to it, I can tell. It brings people together. So thank you very much for that text there. We'll give to one more that I saw up here from Kath. Love your presenting style, Charlie. Well, thank you very much, Kath. Sorry about the hay fever, but it does make you sound even sexier than usual.
2: Even sexier.
1: Even sexier. There you are. She goes on to say, great partnership with Paul, of course. Catherine, an old bird, she says, ancient enough to be your mother. Kath from Cardiff. They're loving us this morning.
2: They are loving us. But they're people of great taste. They're not made of wood, are they?
1: What was that, Dave? Sorry, whispering in my ear again. I'm not butcher, even if I am sexier. Do you not think I'm butcher at all? What's so funny about that? I could be. You never know. I will try for that. I've been told for the next... Well, luckily, we've only got five. So they told me to try for the next 10 minutes. But anyway. Chrissy from Spain. She's a loving show, Charlie. I was due to watch the French Open. So you are very honoured. By the way, it's very hot here. Any tips for keeping cool? Oh, so Chrissy was supposed to be watching the French Open, but she's watching us instead. I mean, you know, why wouldn't you?
2: Exactly.
1: Any tips for keeping cool, Paul?
2: No, just mainly wander around in your pants is my solution.
1: Well, there you go, Chrissy. A bit more of a serious one from Andy. He says, hi, Charlie. All these people moaning about Khan and not bothering to get to go out and vote is getting tedious. Go out and vote and get this charlatan out. I think that could be more of a broad text. You know, you've got to vote to get, you know, a democracy in this country. Sure. I know that there was a low turnout at the last general election. That's why Labour came in on what I call this loveless landslide. So, you know, you've got, the text is absolutely right. If you want change in this country, you've got to go out and vote.
2: I mean, obviously, Khan is the mayor of London. I think if more people voted in London, you get more Khan. I think he speaks... He's a very cynical politician, is Sadiq Khan. He creates an environment in which he is the only solution. Right? It's great work as a politician, but what he does is he leans into every minority issue. He's doing nothing to make London better. He's doing everything to appease the people that many of us fear are making London worse. Mm. So I think the more people go out and vote in London, we're likely to get more Khan. I don't think they see it as a problem whatsoever.
1: Well, from London to Cornwall, we're going to take a call now from Carol. Carol, thank you for joining us this morning.
0: Okay, good morning, gentlemen.
1: Good morning.
0: Good morning. I just wanted to refer, really, to the Conservative guy, the Conservative MP you had on.
1: Oh, yes, Chris Philp, who's the Shadow Home Secretary, Chris Philp.
0: That's right, it did make me grizzle a little. Ooh. I mean, the Conservatives are a busted flush, and they just don't get it, because we just don't believe them anymore. I mean, Kemi Baganov can say whatever she likes and what she wants to do, but she's assuming that we don't understand that her backbenchers should be in the Liberal Democrats. They're not true Conservatives. So she can say whatever she likes, and I know that she says they have to agree to her regime before they're going to be allowed to stand at the next election.
1: Mm.
0: But they can do that, and then when the vote comes, they can vote against her. And that's what I believe they will do, because you can't trust people who consistently lie to you.
1: Carol, can I just ask you, whereabouts in Cornwall are you calling from? This is going to be a test of my knowledge, but also my political
0: I'm about 5 miles from Truro.
1: So Truro, if I'm not mistaken, has had a Conservative MP for a long... It's been a Conservative seat for a very long time. It did go Labour at one point, didn't it?
0: It did. I mean, I'm in the Camborne-Redruth section of the MPs, and we did have a really good Conservative MP for years, but now we've got a Labour one.
1: Yeah.
0: And he's, I've listened to him, and I think to myself, oh, forget it. So, I mean, I have been a Conservative voter all my life, and I'm an old woman. But I would never vote for them again. They've just lied consistently, and I just do not believe them anymore. And you can't trust people who lie to you.
1: So you wouldn't... Well, you're absolutely right, and nor should you. It just is a point of principle in life, I think, more often than not. But if you're not going to vote Conservative again, he's a lifelong Tory voter, you said in the past, you've now got a Labour MP. Assuming you said you weren't going to vote Labour, who would you vote for then if there was a general election tomorrow?
0: Well, I'm going to vote Reform. Now, that doesn't mean that I'm completely 100% happy about that, but they're the least bad option.
1: Right.
0: So that's what I do. I tend to vote for the people who are going to harm me the least.
1: Well, that, again, I think is probably could be applied to everywhere. Carol, thank you so much for that call. Let me know what you think. 0344 499 1000. Who would you vote for if there was a general election tomorrow? Should there be an election if Starmer does what should be the inevitable thing and go? What do you think about the left in this country? Why do they fear Reform? We're hearing on the back of the BBC's allegedly... banning Nigel Farage taking part in Desert Island Discs. Do we just have this left-wing blob in our country that has infiltrated all of aspects of our life that we just can't seem to get rid of? Does it really require someone to come in and tear things up? 0344 499 1000. Get in touch. We'll be going through all your calls and texts after this break. This is Charlie Rowley. This is the Home of Common Sense. This is Talk.
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5: From the Sky News Centre at midday. Thousands of Arsenal fans are gathering in North London to watch their team's Premier League victory parade. That's despite losing out in the Champions League final last night to Paris Saint-Germain on penalties. The French side's victory led to violent scenes across France. Local media there say there have been 780 arrests. Arsenal fan and TikTok star Moses Coombe has this advice for those supporters disappointed by yesterday's result.
8: Take today as a sign of things to come, because the fact that we are already in the Champions League final, our first in 20 years, and the fact that we didn't even lose the open play game, we had to lose it in penalties against the best team in the world. Just look at it like we're going to be there again.
5: A search operation's underway after an 11-year-old went missing in the River Don in South Yorkshire. Officers say the boy went into the water in Mexborough yesterday evening. The former head of Marks & Spencer has been drafted in by the government to help get more than 1 million young people into work. It's after a recent report suggested 1 in 8 18 to 21-year-olds aren't in jobs, training or education. One of the divers involved in the rescue of a group of villagers from a cave in Laos says it's a miracle so many were able to escape. 5 people have been brought to safety, but search efforts are continuing for another 2. Mikko Parsi, who's from Finland, helped to bring one man to safety.
23: He was holding my hand and every restriction that came on, he hit his head a few times, he got stuck a few times, but he didn't stress, he didn't panic. If he would, that would be the end of the dive. When we realized that what just happened, that we actually got one out, that means we can get the rest out too, like it actually worked.
5: Donald Trump says his latest cognitive tests show he has extreme intelligence. The US president claims he scored a perfect 30 out of 30. And Manchester United teenager Tyler Fletcher has been called up to Scotland's World Cup squad to replace the injured Billy Gilmore. He picked up a knee injury yesterday in a friendly with Curaçao at Hampden Park. That's the latest. I'm Jenny Barsby.
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19: 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And on your side. This is Talk. Plain, common sense thinking. Talk at the weekend.
1: A very good afternoon to you now. It is as we tiptoe over into the afternoon. And for the remainder of this hour, I'll be sitting in for Alex Phillips, joined by the wonderful Paul Cox, comedian and friend of the show, who joins me now. Are you okay, Paul?
2: I'm very good.
1: You're bearing up.
2: Of course I'm bearing up. This is absolutely wonderful, Charlie. You are doing a great job,
1: sir. Oh, well, that's very kind. Very kind. Well, Donna, who's just texted, says, hi, Charlie. Don't you dare start to sound butch. You have a lovely voice, and it shouldn't be tampered with. Enjoying the show and hope to see you doing more shows in the future. Thank you very much, Donna. Well, I will be reading out the World Cup competition very, very shortly. But I want to hear from you, the great listeners of Talk. Drop us a line, 0344 499 1000. I know we've had hundreds of calls that we will be coming back to you and trying to get you on in this last hour. But if you can't call, send a text with the word Talk to 87222, or send a message on X. Just say the word at Talk TV, followed by your message. We will endeavour to read as many out as we possibly can. We're talking about the BBC ban Nigel Farage from appearing on Radio 4's Desert Island Discs. That's the claim that's been made, that he has been banned. Is that right? The question we're asking, why does the left feel

0: Speaking of the Prime Minister, Keir Starmer plans to cling on to power for 6 months as Labour is accused of tumbling into chaos and civil war. I do love them. Look, that is the headline, that they are accused of tumbling into chaos and civil war. I think you'll find they're already there. Andy Burnham is considering holding a snap general election if he becomes PM, the Sun on Sunday can reveal. Well, he's got to get into becoming an MP, however that occurs. We don't know. It could be any by-election, not just one in particular, that I'm reluctant to talk about, because I'll have to name all of the candidates again. But Andy Burnham, what do you think about that? Having to call a general election as he becomes, if he becomes, PM. And Kemi Badenoch, she says, I want teachers and builders to become Tory MPs. She was writing in the Times on Friday, talking about how she feels the nation has basically been governed by HR on the back of Tony Blair's, Sir Tony Blair's, intervention in UK politics. She's now written in the Telegraph today to say politics has become a stage. It needs to be a workshop. She says Conservative MPs will focus on the big decisions instead of acting as glorified social workers. Let me know what you think on all of those topics. 0344 499 1000. That's the number to call or send a voice note. 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Paul.
1: Hello.
0: How are you?
1: I'm good.
0: We've talked a lot about those stories, and we'll be coming back to you on your views, on particularly on the welfare stuff, I think, because that's, you know, really important that people make sure that we are, you know, that this country is able to live within its means, that it's cutting the welfare budget, and basically, you know, turning this country around.
1: Yeah, look, yeah. The trouble is we never have our honest conversations. You and I do, this channel does, that's not what I mean. But as a broader diaspora of people, we don't have, but largely thanks to legacy media and people that want to control the narrative or are, I think, embarrassed by where we've led this country to. We don't discuss openly and honestly why the benefit system is failing. It's failing because we've opened up our borders and anybody can come in and claim from it. We cannot sustain that. And when you look at the demographics of who's claiming for what, particularly when it comes to children and work-related or lack of work-related benefits, then it's astonishing to see that it's, you know, people of Pakistani or Bangladeshi heritage that are claiming the vast amount of it. You know, the white British nationals aren't claiming the largest amount, but you'd think they would be, considering they're 80% of the population. So can we afford to keep doing that? Now, the reason people don't have that conversation is because everything I've said then could have been misconstrued in some way as being racist or bigoted. I don't care. It's not. I'm happy with that. But we need politicians of that conviction as well, who aren't afraid to say, this just doesn't add up. In order for the system to work, you've got to have more people contributing than you have taking. Okay? And that's simply not the case. And when the people are of foreign nationality, often born foreign nationalities, how on earth could they have contributed? So how on earth can they justify taking it? They can justify taking it because it's perfectly legal for them to do so. But I don't think it should be. I think we need to have a much fairer system, particularly when it comes to working benefits, because how could you possibly come to the country, never work, and take a benefit for never working? How could you possibly do that? You know, I can understand if your child has, if you come here as a foreign national, your child has a disability, that's outside of your control, that's not your fault, then you can claim. But just coming here and not working ever, and then claiming a benefit, to me, is ludicrous.
0: Yeah, you're absolutely right. Well, a lot of people would agree with that. We're going to take a couple of calls now, I think, just to see what their take is on welfare, on the immigration system, and all the top stories that we've been talking about. Let's go to Pat in London.
2: Oh, good morning. Yeah, I mean, whenever you get... Well, it's like pensioners I'm talking about. I mean, you had Ben Habib on there earlier. The triple lock, you know, I mean, every time one of these commentators comes on and starts talking about pensioners, it wants to make me reach for a plastic bowl and be bilious. Because these people, they're all millionaires. And they've got the brass neck to come on. They're all sitting comfortable.

0: They want to get rid of triple locks. Now we can't afford it. And yet you've got the Lords having £300 a day and they're hardly there. You've got the pension, you've got the MPs who will get gold-plated index-linked pensions when they go. All these council employees, Mayor Khan, nothing will happen to them, will it? Nothing will happen to their pensions. When it happens to their pensions, I'll be happy to get rid of the triple lock on mine.
1: Dig
0: the bones out of that one.
1: Well, I'm personally sympathetic to your view, I have to say, but there will be many people that say, well, hold on, you know, okay, you're focusing on MPs and you're focusing on public sector workers' pay with their huge pensions that they get at the end of their working life. And, of course, you talked about the members of the House of Lords. You're absolutely right. They can just turn up and claim about £300, I think, for not doing very much, it seems to me. But there will still be an awful lot of people of pensionable age who are very wealthy too. I mean, people can ask the question, you know, does somebody like Sir Alan Sugar, you know, need the triple lock? You know, does he need a state pension at all? You know, there are some very wealthy pensioners out there that might not need it.
0: Yeah, but the point is, it doesn't, if they got rid of his triple lock, it wouldn't matter to him, would it?
1: Well,
0: it wouldn't matter. It wouldn't matter to him, but it would matter to me and of thousands of ordinary Joe and Joanne pensioners out there in reality land.
1: I mean, the argument for scrapping the triple lock, some might say, is can't you just have it as a double lock? So the triple lock means that your pension increases either by 2.5%, I think, every year, or it goes up with inflation, or in line with earnings on the national income, whichever is higher. So we could just say, well, hold on, let's just have maybe not even a double lock. Let's just have a single lock, and it just goes up by 2.5%.
0: Yeah, but their pensions go up by whatever inflation. It won't affect them because their pensions are gold plated index linked. So let them eat a bit of sour along with the rest of us. Oh, and I've got another thing. I've got another topic for Nigel Farage if he ever gets on Desert Island Discs.
1: Oh yes,
0: Money, Money, Money by ABBA. Taxman by the Beatles, Money for Nothing by Dire Straits.
1: Well, I think you've probably given him a few reasons not to appear. But thank you very much for that, Pat. Thank you for your call. Keep those calls coming in. Keep those texts coming in. 0344 499 1000. Paul, what do you make of Pat and keeping the triple lock? Do you think we should keep it? Do you think we should scrap it?
2: Look, first of all, what Pat says is true. The people that are making decisions are not impacted materially by the decisions they make. And perhaps we should have more politics where those that are making the decisions are impacted by they, you know, if it's with regard to immigration, then they're not directly affected by it, or they are part of the immigrant population, so they champion it. Like Pat says, the triple lock means everything to him, because if it wasn't at 2.5% or whatever was higher, he has no other means of increasing his earnings, so he would be tremendously impacted. So there is an argument maybe for means testing of the state pension, and if you do have a certain amount of money, like several millions of pounds in the bank, then perhaps you shouldn't, and it should be for the most needy. But there are so many questions to answer here. I don't think the triple lock. I have a great deal of empathy with those on pensions. You know, they've worked all of their lives. They've put in, they've seen the good times, they've contributed to the good times, and now it's the bad times, and they should reap what they sowed. They shouldn't necessarily be impacted by the decisions of people today because they've worked all of their lives. However, we have to cut our cloth, so I understand both sides of the argument. We do need to look after our older people in this country. We need to look after our children better, and we need to look after our old people better. And the triple lock does look after our older people. You don't ever hear, by the way, anyone from about 50 onwards complaining about the triple lock, because they can either see it coming or they're benefiting from it. What you'll hear is 30, late 20-something saying, this is outrageous. Why should they be looked after? I'm not being looked after. So, you know, I think it's a matter of perspective.
1: I'm in that category.
2: Well, good for you, Charlie.
1: 20, obviously.
2: It's 21 now, isn't it?
1: I'm actually 36.
2: So you're 10 years younger than me. But look, I think when you go through these times like this, it seems very easy to grab the low-hanging fruit or take the path of least resistance. Mm. And the path of least resistance right now would seem to many on the left just to scrap the triple lock. I don't think it is. I think we should be looking well into the future and making sure our older generation are looked after.
1: Well, you're absolutely right. I think it's about looking after all ends of the spectrum, young people and older people, but it's also making sure that our public services can all work and we can fund those properly. Let's see what Kevin has to say from North Hampshire. Hi, Kevin.
3: Hello. Yeah, just listening to all the rhetoric and everything else going on, with regards welfare, to my mind, there's one way of help in this welfare budget, and that's you consider people who are on welfare benefits are government employees. So why don't we put them to work doing picking litter up, doing just improving this country? They're being paid, so why can't they go out and do a job? Now, I appreciate there's an element of those people who are incapable, and I would say that's in the minority. You've got all these young people that you're saying can't find jobs or whatever. There are jobs out there to be done in this country.
1: Well,
3: and if they want to claim their benefits, go out and do a day's work for it.
1: Well, I think you're absolutely right. I mean, look, what the government, to its credit, because we're very balanced here, not that maybe that's a problem, I don't know. But
2: I don't think balance is a problem.
1: The government did try to put forward today, or earlier in the week, through Alan Milburn, a former Labour Health Secretary, plans to try and get young people who have not in employment, education or training, getting young people into work, which has obviously been a problem. It's been a historical problem for successive
3: You could
1: governments.
3: Do that. You don't need policies to do that. It's a simple thing.
1: Yeah.
3: There are jobs out there to be done. If you want to get your benefits, you go out there and do it.
1: I think
3: you can't just sit on your ass and wait.
1: Kevin, I'm absolutely agreement with you, but I think it's also important to make sure that businesses are able to employ young people, or anyone for that matter. They don't employ people if they've got fine margins, and if they see that their taxes are going up, particularly national insurance contributions, that's not going to incentivize businesses to try and grow. They're going to cut costs instead of trying to grow their business by, recruiting more people and being able to fund for new people to come into their company.
3: But what I'm saying is, the government are paying these people so the government can put them to work. That's it.
1: No, Kevin, I think you're absolutely right. I think a lot of people would agree with that. Thanks so much for your call, Kevin. 0344 499 1000, that's the number to call. Get your voice notes on. We'll get as many calls as we can as we steamroll to the end of this 3 hours sitting in with me, Paul Cox, listening to all of that. And Paul has got to now listen to me read out what you've all been waiting for. I know. I can see the camera zoom in, close up. Everybody's paying attention to what I have to say, including, I think it was Amanda earlier on, wasn't it, who sort of liked my dulcet tones. But anyway, here we go. This is time for the cup competition, the World Cup competition, which you've all been waiting for. And it is thus. The FIFA World Cup 2026. What's wrong with that? What's wrong? I haven't started yet. Okay. So, but I thought it was. I thought this has happened to me for the last week now. I've been reading this competition, and I am the voice of God. I'm channeling the voice of God, which is that big voice that you hear on things like The X Factor and Britain's Got Talent and all the rest of it. And I'm trying my best.
2: You are trying your best, Charlie. I can vouch for that at least.
1: Thank you. Thank you for that backhanded compliment there. thank you very much. I'll try again. Shall I try it again? Right, we've got the thumbs up from the
2: camera.
1: Okay.
2: I won't laugh. I haven't laughed yet.
1: No, you did. You did very well, actually. I'm fully focused. Okay, here we go. The FIFA World Cup 2026 is almost here, and thanks to Adidas, the tournament's official match ball supplier, our friends at TalkSport are giving you the chance to be there. Adidas is sending you and a friend to Dallas to see England versus Croatia live on June 17th. 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Be at England's first game in the FIFA World Cup at one of the world's best stadiums. Ready to get that winning feeling? Here's how to enter.
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10: Remain slow for the M6 North in Cheshire. That's over Thirlwall Viaduct. Limb to Walston. Junctions 20 to 21. Two of the four lanes taken out for emergency repairs to the barrier. Also the M6 South after Knutsford services. Junctions 19 to 18. There's a lane blocked by a broken down vehicle. The westbound M4 at Bristol. Approaching the M5 Almondsbury interchange. Junction 20 looking slow. There's a breakdown on the exit. And Dollis Hill in London. Police incident continues. A closure of Duddon Hill Lane between Denzil Road and High Road. I'm Simon James.
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5: 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Argument, attitude, opinion. Across the UK, this is Talk.
1: A very good afternoon to you. This is Charlie Rowley sitting in for Alex Phillips here on the Home of Common Sense at Talk. I'm delighted to be joined for the final counter through this hour up until 1 p.m. Paul Cox, comedian, legend,
2: lover.
1: I didn't think you were revealing
2: that.
1: I've been exposed.
2: I mean, general lover, not just you and I.
1: When I got the text this morning from Chris, who was consoling me about the football, and then we did actually do a bit of work, I thought this was going to be just a smooth sailing. The wheels have come off.
2: You put me involved, it's a dangerous mix.
1: delighted to see and spend company with you all through to 1 o'clock this afternoon. Let us know what you think. 0344 499 1000. We've been talking all kinds of stories, going through the front page of the newspapers, talking about the BBC, who have allegedly banned Nigel Farage from appearing on its flagship programme, Desert Island Discs. We're asking the question, why does the left feel so threatened by reform? We've also talked a lot about pensions, and your text messages have been flying in about the triple lock. That's got everybody going after the former Tory Chancellor, Jeremy Hunt, said that actually that now needs to be looked at and reformed. That's a different approach to what others are saying. So he's distanced himself from the Conservative Party there. Let me know your thoughts. The calls are flying off the handle. And we've got Brian in London. Hello, Brian.
14: Oh, good morning, Charlie. Good morning, Paul. Paul, you're very interesting, I must say that.
2: Thank you, Brian.
14: Your comments, basically. The triple lock. I mean, the reason why they introduced the triple lock is because our pension was the lowest in the Western world. And if we had started off with a reasonable bubble pension, they would never have to introduce the triple lock. And when you look at civil servants, the amount of taxpayers' money goes into their pension, 20% of their earnings goes from us, the taxpayer. So why don't they cut back on civil servants' pensions? In other words, I work for a company, and when I worked for them, I paid into a pension scheme, and I think the company put 4% in. So why have they got also these people, as Ben Abib said, who've never paid into a pension, getting pensions?
1: I think you're absolutely right, Brian. You know, civil servants that have had gold-plated pensions, particularly when they leave, you know, and this doesn't just extend, by the way, when we talk about civil servants, I know lots of people think it's just Whitehall here in central London. We're talking about chief executives of local authorities, local councils, who get paid, by the way, more than the Prime Minister. Now, whatever you think about the Prime Minister, whoever it is on any given day of the week, they have a set salary. But how is it that local authority leaders, council chief executives, earn more than the Prime Minister?
14: Yeah, I mean, look at Sadiq Khan. Look at, what's his name, who was a leader before Boris. He's got three pensions. He was the mayor of London, he had another job, and he had another job. And he got three pensions, basically.
1: Ken Livingstone. Ken Livingstone, is that who you mean?
14: Yeah, Ken Livingstone, yeah, he's got three pensions, basically. So the whole system needs referring to, basically, from the beginning. If we got a... Even now, if you look at the pensions across Europe, I looked at it, and we're still the lowest pensions in Europe and the Western world, by miles, basically. I mean, we get, I think it's 12 and a half grand a year. Some pensions in different countries are 20, 18 grand, 16 grand, nowhere near what they get at all. So until you actually equalise it out and the pensioners get a decent pension, if you got a decent pension, you wouldn't have to have the triple lock, would you?
1: Right. Speak a lot of sense. I think that's one way to look at it. Reform pensions before we tackle the triple lock. Before we get the views of Paul, let's go to Josie in Leicester.
15: Hello. How are you guys? All right, Charlie Paul?
2: Hello, hello Josie. Charlie
1: very well,
2: Paul, what
1: very
2: a combination.
1: Well, very well. This is how rumours start. That's how, with sort of, bandings together like that.
15: Two or three things. So one is you can get a hay fever jab, and that will solve it.
1: You're absolutely right. I have heard about this, and I saw a friend the other day who has been insisting that I get it because he takes it. And so far, to an extent, that he was going to put me in touch with his doctor. But I've suffered for years, and I know lots of people have suffered for years. But I just haven't gone down that route for some reason. But you're right, it is available.
15: I did it last year and this year, and honestly, it's really, really helped. It's a life changer.
1: Brilliant. Well, I'll take I promise to look into it. I promise you, Josie.
15: Okay. Second point is I was in Makerfield yesterday. Unbelievable. I was out with Robert Lee Anderson, lovely lady called Anita, and it was rammed. Reform are kicking it there. Absolutely kicking it. It is. The atmosphere is great. The people in Makerfield are amazing. And I just hope they, make that change for them.
1: I mean, just more broadly outside of the Makerfield, obviously you're a Reform supporter. I mean, how long have you been a Reform supporter? Did you change political party? Are you sort of,
15: I was a Conservative up until the Boris wave, which absolutely has destroyed Leicester, really, really has. We couldn't believe our eyes. We were like, what the hell's going on? It's like plane landing after plane landing. I mean, what's going on? We honestly, it was that bad, right? And it was lovely to go to Makerfield, and they've not had that impact yet. But the worry is, if Labour gets in, they may have that impact, and it's not fair because it's such a beautiful village, town, people, so lovely, friendly. Every door I knocked on, they were so welcoming, they wanted to listen, and it was absolutely really, really wonderful.
1: Josie, do you mind me asking, how old are you, don't mind me asking, or just a rough age? I mean... don't worry,
15: Over 50.
1: Okay, because we've been talking a lot about pensions as well, the triple lock and things like that.
15: Yes,
1: is that
15: was my third point.
1: Go for it. Tell us, what's your view? Right. Should we scrap the triple lock?
15: No, no, not at all. Why are we being penalised? You know, this is really anxiety stuff for people who have worked here since they've been at age of 13. I've worked here, I've lived all my life, and I've worked from the age of 13. Why should we give up? Why did it always go after the triple lock? There are other benefits within the whole spectrum that they can cut, and they can do that very well. They don't, you know, they just keep tackling the 12,500. What is that these days? You can't even live on that in the first 4, 5, 6 months. So that's not even affordable to live on. So no, I'm sorry, no. People that come here, you either contribute or you get nothing. And I couldn't believe earlier, I think it was Ben, that says the foreigners that have never worked here, who are at an older age, now they're getting pension. Why?
1: Mm. No, I think you're absolutely right, JC. I mean, many questions posed there. Lots of people getting in touch about the triple log as well. Thank you so much for your time. JC, all the best in Leicester. Paul, just your thoughts about what JC was saying, particularly about the triple log, and of course Kevin and Brian before that.
2: Yeah, look, I mean, Brian said I was interesting, so obviously so far Brian wins a maximum amount of points from me.
1: I think he's had a drink.
2: I don't care if Brian's had a drink. He sounds like a stand-up guy to me. But JC, look, it's interesting to hear from JC and Brian, of course, who are people who are directly affected by this. As Brian pointed out, you know, the state pension is not a lot of money, 12, 13, 14,000 pounds a year. That's not going to get you, if you haven't had your mortgage paid off, if your rent's not being paid, that's not going to get you far. That's barely going to pay your energy bills. You're probably reliant on a private pension. You're probably relying on savings, if any such things still exist. Obviously, interest rates on savings are absolutely minimal these days. So, look, the pensioners have paid in. It's astonishing for them to look and see that people that have maybe only been here 10 years are able to take a triple locked estate pension also. So it's wonderful to hear their voices, because it's very easy for us to sit here and discuss this from a sort of abstract perspective, where we know that there are a whole bunch of other things that need paying for. We know that there are. But what would you do with pensioners that didn't have a triple lock pension? If they were stuck on £12,000 in 10 years' time, well, this would become a massive issue. My argument always has remained the same, is that actually continuing to increase it by the percentages that it is, triple locked in, is a much cheaper way of looking after our elderly people in this country than it is to do anything else, because the consequences of something else would be much more damaging. It's so short-sighted. We just need to look at who are we giving our money away to? How have they contributed? We wouldn't expect, I mean, 20 years ago, I've got family in Canada, 25 years ago, 26 years ago, because it was 2000, I looked at the potentially going to live and work in Canada for a few years as a 20-year-old. And my family in Canada had a factor of supporting me entirely for 10 years. And beyond that 10 years, I would then start contributing. This was just 20 years ago in Canada. I can't understand why we don't have things like this here.
1: No, I think you're absolutely right. And I don't like the trade-off between older people and younger people. And I think, OK, yes, it is difficult for young people to get a job, to get on the housing ladder and all the rest of it. But if you're taking older people, for example, adult social care is an absolute basket case in this country, actually, which successive governments pledged that they're going to do something about it. And nothing ever seems to get done. Josie was talking about her trip to Makerfield, which I have tried to avoid through most of the weekend, but such is life. But because we talked about Makerfield, we've got to make it absolutely clear who all of these confirmed candidates are in the Makerfield by-election. Here's a list for you. We have Jake Austin for the Liberal Democrats. We have Count Binface for the Count Binface Party. Andy Burnham for the Labour Party. Dan Clark, the Libertarian Party. John Dyer, Independent. Ed Gemmell, the Climate Party. Paul Gould, Independent. Alan Howling, Lord Hope, the official Monster Raving Loony Party. Robert Kenyon, Reform UK. Robert Powell, I think that's right, Protect the Wild. Rebecca Shepherd, Restore Britain, Sarah Wakefield, the Green Party, Peter Ward, Rejoin, EU, and Michael Winstanley, the Conservative Party. And just like that, yeah. There you are, a full candidate list of the Makerfield by-election. Let me know your thoughts, 0344 499 1000. We're going to take a short break. More after this.
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16: Mr. and Little Miss are back in Happy Meal, and they're off on a road trip. 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Some fun, some food, it's all inside this Happy Meal. 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
18: 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Oh, and creamy and crunchy as ever. My bad.
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19: Where does it all end?
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1: Well, welcome back to Talk with me, Charlie Ridley, sitting in for Alex Phillips. Looking forward to getting through all your calls and texts in the last 25 minutes as we take you through all the way to 1 o'clock. One of the stories that we haven't talked about so much about is that nearly 7 in 10 Brits oppose Labour's plans to weaken English language tests for migrants. This is by replacing in-person exams with assessments that are in the style of sort of Duolingo, this app that you can try and learn a new language with, which I had attempted myself once or twice to no success. We're going to be talking about that now with Andrew Tettenborn, writer and academic. Hello, Andrew.
20: Good afternoon, Charlie.
1: Good afternoon. Thank you so much for spending your Sunday with us this afternoon. What do you make of this? The idea that actually in the UK today, when you need to take an English language test, which is vital, I think, in my view, in order to come into the country and to actually be integrated and be able to contribute properly, that these tests are now being watered down.
20: Well, this has all the signs of an enormous government snafu, which the government then tried hard to cover up. What's one interesting point is that if you look, it took an FOI request, a Freedom of Information request, to find out about this. And it even then took some pulling out of the government. This has all the signs of, I think, civil servants taking over the process. What I suspect happened was this. Somebody in the Home Office said to the Home Secretary, look, Minister, the contract for English language tests comes up for renewal. You'll remember, Home Secretary, we're going digital. Wouldn't it be so much simpler to get it to sort of put it out to a digital competition? The current people who actually administer it fairly well all withdrew from the competition because they knew that if this would be a digital test, the chances were it would be as easy to cheat on as just about anything. They then left Duolingo. The civil servants then said, Minister, we have a company that might be prepared to bid. We've arranged a meeting with the junior minister. And so Duolingo gets shoehorned in. It's a thoroughly bad idea. If you want to come to this country, we welcome immigrants who will contribute to us. If they are not prepared to show us in concrete terms that they are good at English, and indeed very good at English, my instinct is to say, go away and try again when you are. And the result of this, if Duolingo get the contract, will, I think, be to make our English test something of a joke.
1: Well, I think a lot of people absolutely agree with that. I mean, you talked about this could be something that's come from a civil servant in a back room of the Home Office somewhere. Someone, some bright young spark has decided, ah, yes, Minister, let's move things in this particular direction. I mean, we know that the Home Office is a bit of a case. You know, it's often referred to as not fit for purpose, but that's a title that it seems to have had for many, many years now. What is it about the Home Office where it seems to me, when you hear about these kinds of proposals, that they are completely at odds with the direction of travel that the country wants us to be in. So, for example, you know, we don't want to see people, large numbers of people coming to this country illegally. We want to stop that. But, you know, the Home Office doesn't want to call them illegal immigrants. They want to call them, I think, something else. I can't remember what they wanted to...
2: Irregular?
1: But irregular.
20: Well, there is very much a Sir Humphrey attitude in the Home. There is something of a tradition that the Home Office takes about 6 months to tame each Home Secretary when they move in and make sure that he or she does what they're told. Now, one interesting feature about this whole thing is that presumably Shabana Mahmood could actually say to the Home Office, look, this is actually too important simply to put out to a contract tendering process, the same sort of process that you use for buying, I don't know, paper clips and red tape. This is something really important and we've got to get it right, and I simply will not stand for a test taken entirely online. Shabana Mahmood could do that. The reaction from the Home Office would be explosive, and I think that is one problem, actually, that to a large extent we are run by the Sir Humphreys, who will gently say, rather like, yes, Minister, sorry, Minister, this can't be done. This isn't the way we do things.
1: Mm. And is that a reason why, do you think, that, I mean, just drifting slightly off topic, but it's one that lots of people have been calling in and texting about, you know, that we feel as though there's this sort of blob in society still, as my former boss once put it, whether it's the civil service, whether it's the judiciary, whether it's our schools and our public sector more generally, that there is this sort of Sir Humphrey box-ticking, left-leaning ideology that's been so infiltrated that nobody can really sort of tear it up, that that's got us into some of the problems that we're in more broadly as a country. And that's
20: I think you're quite right. This is a case, actually, of process over everything else.
1: Mm.
20: Have a look at what the Home Office said when, I think it was the Daily Mail, approached it and said, what's going on? And they said, this is our standard robust tendering process in operation. What matters is whether you get the process right, whether the right guys tick the right boxes, whether it was signed off by the right department. That comes first. What comes second is whether it's the right solution for Britain and what the people of Britain actually want. And in this case, it isn't.
1: Mm. Well, funnily, talking about the process, I mean, people accuse the Prime Minister of just being a process Prime Minister, you know, not having a political ideology, not quite knowing what he wants to actually do with the country. But it's a sort of, right, what's the issue before me? OK, let's go through the process. And, you know, absolutely.
20: One point, of course, is I'm a law professor, but I'm very happy to accept the problems of lawyers. You will, of course, have noticed that both the Prime Minister and the Home Secretary are lawyers through and through. Their veins flow not with blood, but with good black lawyer's ink. And I'm afraid it shows.
1: But Shabana Mahmood is slightly more on the front foot, is she not, when it comes to things like immigration and legal immigration? I mean, she's taken a very hard line. She knows what she wants to do, really, in the Home Office. It's then just getting the officials to sort of dance to her tune.
20: Well, I must admit, that slightly surprised me. I was hoping that Shabana Mahmood would put her head above the parapet here, because undoubtedly she could, and she would actually, she's missing a trick by not doing it, because that would do wonders for the Labour figures in places like Makerfield if she actually came out and said, sorry, guys, this won't do. Why she hasn't done it is slightly beyond me, actually.
1: Well, there's lots of stories about Shabana Mahmood that keep knocking around. One is that the Prime Minister has fallen out with her, essentially, and he will want to tank, I think, maybe more to the left of his party. So, you know, her position is slightly precarious under his prime ministership if he continues to remain. But there is also a story that Annie Burnham is considering lining her up to be his Chancellor, were he to become the PM. What do you make of that? Shabana Mahmood
20: I would be enormously surprised were she to feature in a Burnham in a Burnham cabinet. Now, I must admit, one reason I don't bet on the horses is I always lose. But my suspicion is that there's no love lost between them, and that it's highly unlikely that Shabana Mahmood would appear in a Burnham cabinet, if only because she is too closely tied still to the Starmer years. I may be proved wrong, I don't know.
1: Andrew, writer and academic Andrew Tettenbaum, thank you so much for your time. We've got to leave it there this afternoon. Thank you very much for joining me. Let me know what you think about that conversation. As that conversation took place, we did mention Makerfield, and therefore, ladies and gentlemen, we have to now play the candidates, the full list of confirmed candidates for the Makerfield by-election yet again. In case you missed them the first time and the time before that, here they are. We have Jake Austin for the Liberal Democrats. We have Count Binface for the Count Binface Party. Andy Burnham for the Labour Party. Dan Clark, the Libertarian Party. John Dyer, Independent. Ed Gemmell, the Climate Party. Paul Gould, Independent. Alan Howling, Lord Hope, the official Monster Raving Loony Party. Robert Kenyon, Reform UK. Robert Powell, I think that's right, Protect the Wild. Rebecca Shepherd, Restore Britain. Sarah Wakefield, the Green Party. Peter Ward, Rejoin EU. And Michael Winstanley, the Conservative Party. Well, there you are, ladies and gentlemen, the full list of the confirmed candidates for the Makerfield by-election. After the break, we'll be taking all of your calls and texts, and I'll be going through those with the lovely Paul Cox. Stay tuned. This is Charlie Rowley in Valix Phillips. This is the home of common sense. This is Talk.
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0: 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Travel trouble.
10: A couple of problems in West Sussex and Surrey on the northbound M23. There's a breakdown blocking the exit coming off at Crawley Junction 10. And further up the M23, a broken down lorry causing a delay just before the M25 Junction 8. The M5 South in Worcestershire, there's a breakdown just after Droitwich Junction 5. So it looks a bit heavy for the M6 South in Cheshire. Had a breakdown earlier near Knutsford Services, Junctions 19 to 18. And two lanes still blocked northbound for repairs to the barrier on the Thirlwall Viaduct, Junctions 20 to 21. I'm Simon James.
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23: 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Talk headlines. Talk money. Talk culture. Talk tech. Across the UK. This is Talk.
1: A very good afternoon to you all, you lovely listeners. This is Charlie Rowley in for Alix Phillips. And for the next just shy of 10 minutes, or just over 10 minutes, we'll be taking as many calls as we possibly can. We've had a little bit of feedback, though, on the back of me complaining about my hay fever, some suggestions, which I can't read out, but that's very kind of you. I'll know exactly what to do. But also on the back of how I read out that World Cup competition. Rather than Butch, Jules says, when I see you, I always think of a cute little Charlie the Elf. From when you dressed up at Christmas a few years ago from Jules in Bristol. I can confirm, Jules, I did do that. And I was in this very studio with the then Dr. David Bull, who was presenter here for Weekend Breakfast many many good times had here.
2: I bet.
1: Hi, Charlie. Your competition promotion was adequate.
2: No, it was above adequate.
1: Well,
2: it was above adequate.
1: Angie doesn't seem to think so. But thank you, Angie. All calls and texts welcome. Just a bit of fun there for you. Right, let's go to our calls. We've got all the phones are ringing off the handle. Let's start with Jamie in Wales. Good afternoon, Jamie.
3: Good afternoon. My question is, why doesn't the government raise the retirement age to 65 for women, 67 for men, right across the board? Civil servants, public servants, everyone. They would save billions.
1: So you think people, Jamie, should work longer in their life? Is that what you're saying? Raise the retirement age so people work longer. That's not going to be a vote winner, I don't think. Call me old-fashioned.
3: Well, it might not be, but civil servants used to be able to retire at some 50, 55. Apparently, it's been raised this year to 57. But I thought, David Cameron said at one time, we're all in this together.
1: Mm.
3: So why aren't we all women, whatever... health, doctors, councils, civil servants, why aren't we all retiring at 65 for women and 67 for men, right across the board?
1: Well, you know, it's a question. I'm not too sure as to how popular it would be, but you're absolutely right. That sentiment by David Cameron many years ago that we're all in this together, it certainly doesn't feel like it now. Jamie and Wells, thank you so much for your call. Let's go to Charlie, who's calling from Heathrow. Great name.
4: Oh, good afternoon.
1: Good afternoon.
4: Yeah, just ringing up about the pension thing. You're saying about people like Alan Sugar, possibly a little, I've not earned as much as Alan Sugar over the years, but I've been reasonably successful. I end up giving most of my pension back in tax. And know that if you're getting the 12,000, I don't even get that because I didn't quite pay enough in. But they seem to be pocketed it. But most of it, you'll be giving it back in tax. But no one ever says that.
1: Well, I think you're probably true, Paul. What do you
2: think? Yeah, I mean, particularly if you've got a good... Good to see you, Charlie. I can't see you, actually, mate. Don't worry. Right. Good to hear from you. I think a lot of people forget that anybody that's made a success of themselves will have a lot of it taken back. And it's just, you just feel like you're working again for that same money that was taxed previously, of course.
4: Yes, I mean, for years I employed 40 staff at one time, paid huge amounts of national insurance, VAT and everything. And, you know, not a huge benefit on it, you know. So, but you can see how, you know, it just seems to be this one way. Let's pick on the pensioners. And unfortunately, pensioners at the bottom end, as someone mentioned earlier on, are only, if they get £12,500 a year, you can get a little bit more. Are really struggling. I mean, compared to other European countries, our pensions in this for them, but it's tiny, it's a really small amount compared to them. Ours is the lowest in the G7.
2: That's incredible.
1: Well, there you go. Well, thank you very much, Charlie. A couple of calls there on pensions. Thank you so much. Sorry, we've got to try and rattle through some of these because so many people have called in. Lots of people talking about pensions, but also people talking about Reform UK because we posed the question at the very top of the show, why does the left feel so threatened by reform? And I think we've got Mark in Lincolnshire who's going to tell us that he is a raving lefty. Is that right, Mark?
6: Yeah, right.
1: What would you like to say, Mark?
2: I got excited then.
6: As far as acceptable right-wing parties going, pretty far on the right, because I'm a Restore Britain member.
1: Right, okay.
2: It's so, definitely not on the left.
1: So you're
6: definitely not on the left.
1: You're a member of Restore?
6: I am, yes, mate.
1: Okay.
6: Did you want to ask something?
1: No. Well, what did you want to say? No, because I've got it in front of me that you think, but you know, Restore are, okay, they're new, they seem to have an online traction, they might be sort of featuring in impulses, but they're not going to go on to form the next government, are they, surely?
6: I think they can, yeah. I genuinely do. I wouldn't have joined them if I didn't think there was a possibility of it. I think there's a movement there some level of awakening of the, what is it, nearly 45% of voters that never vote. If you notice, the Great Yarmouth, you know, the 10 seats they won in Great Yarmouth in the councils. If you actually go and look at, if you look at the actual data there, the voter turnout was really bloody high, far higher than it had been for
2: 46%
6: local elections. Yeah, it was pretty high for that area for local elections. It's a party that seems to be doing something. We see that in the current situation. I won't mention the place, but you know what I'm on about.
1: Thank you.
6: We see that.
1: Yes. No, I know exactly.
6: We see that happening there. I mean, at the end of the day, Charlie, I'm sorry if this causes you any problems, but, you know, you look at what Reform post out. They posted an internal poll last week, so I think Wednesday or Thursday last week. And on this poll, it squared them up 10 points ahead of Labour, and they were bragging about it. We're on 30 points or 30%, Labour on 20, the Tories on 19. And I looked at this and I thought, hang on a minute, there's 31% missing from this poll. Where is it? Where's this other 31%? So obviously I did the inevitable. I reposted their poll with the 31%, where I think that 31% probably is, which is the reason they've not put it on there. You know, so there definitely seems to be something happening there. I think people prefer much more straight-talking politics. And just for example, you know, how can I ever vote for Reform, Charlie, when you've got Nadine Dorries, who's the architect of the Online Safety Act, Robert Jenrick, who oversaw the clandestine importation of 30,000 Afghans, some of whom, by the way, have raped and murdered British citizens. Nazim Zahawi, vaccine mandate that cost thousands of NHS and care workers their jobs. Swella Braverman that oversaw the initial 1.3 million immigrants of the Boris wave. How the hell does Nigel Farage think I'm going to vote for that?
1: Well, they would argue that they have joined Reform because, even though they might have been part of that government, they were ministers, it wasn't their direction of travel. It wasn't their choice. They were led by, at that time, other politicians, by other prime ministers of the day. So they've left the party to go to Reform to actually deliver what they actually believe in.
6: Really? Well, at the time, they were all selling it pretty hard, weren't they? I mean, Robert Jenrick, he's a classic example, isn't he? I mean, he wrote a whole piece telling us how resettlement of Afghans was a national project. You're telling me he's had a Damocles moment and he's suddenly Mr. Right Wing and he wants rid of loads and loads of illegals. Really? Honestly, I mean, I'm sorry, Charlie. It takes a hell of a lot more than that. I'm not going to buy into something that, I quite frankly, I just do not trust.
1: Well,
6: you know, you go on their website, they've got about 12, 14 policies on their website.
1: Yeah.
6: You open up, you click the read full policy button, and what you get is two paragraphs on nothing.
1: Well, don't...
6: Just a statement.
1: No, well...
6: Not the full policy, apparently.
1: Well, that might be true. I don't know. I'll check it out after this. But don't apologise, is what I was going to say, is because you've answered... thank you very much, Mark. You've answered my question, really, what I was going to ask you, is because there will be people who ask, well, why do people feel as though they can't support Reform? I mean, we've talked about why there is so much support for Reform, why the left might fear them, but why Restore and not Reform? And you answered very clearly there that actually you think that Reform have too many Conservatives in. So when people then say, well, the Conservatives and Reform won't do a deal, some will want them to do a deal, if that muddies the waters, that might be the reason why people then are looking for a complete alternative that might still be on the centre-right or right politics, and that seems to be Restore at the minute.
2: Yeah, I don't think anyone supporting Reform would consider themselves centre-right. I think they'd all consider themselves the only right-wing party in the UK. Whether that's true or not is up for debate. But certainly they as many Reform supporters would still say, kind of surprised by some of the welcoming of some of the architects of some of our downfall, i.e. the Conservative MPs coming across. Also, and it should be pointed out, that they also see Nigel Farage in that mould as well. They see him as kind of Tory-like, Thatcherite. And look, we focus because we're on the right and we're looking for a right government. A lot of our focus is on Reform. It seems like the most the highest probability chance of a right-wing government comes from Reform. But to take Restore and say that they're not going to be influential in any way, I think is going to be a mistake on the right, because I think we're just about to discover how influential they are in Makerfield, and there'll be a whole... Sorry, did I say I didn't? I didn't mean that. There's going to be a whole... There's going to be a very interesting wash-up after that.
1: I think we have just about got through that, because we have read it out three times already, and I think we can say the word. But I think we just can't go into the policies or what the practicalities of what those parties are putting forward. But anyway, there we go. Thank you so much to everybody who has got in touch with us today. All of your calls, all of your texts, all of your voice notes have been a very, very warm welcome on this Sunday afternoon. Sorry we couldn't get through them all, but we will endeavour to do so hopefully next time, if they allow me back. You never know.
2: I bet they will.
1: Although after working with Paul Cox, I can assure you that...
2: I had the Midas touch.
1: You've been fantastic. Have you enjoyed this afternoon?
2: I thoroughly enjoyed it. Thank you very much, Charlie. Great job, mate.
1: Thank you so much. And it's really good to see you, and a pleasure to have you helping me along the way. So thank you very much. That's all for today. That's all from us here at Talk. Tune in from Monday. We have Jeremy Carl back in the hot seat for breakfast. It's been a privilege. It's been a joy. It's a pleasure. I've been Charlie Rooney, in for Alex Phillips, here at the home of Common Sense. Have a lovely weekend. This is Talk.
23: 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Talk at the weekend. This is Talk. Max Strength Conversation across the nation.
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24: We'll cross to North London, hear how Arsenal fans are feeling. They're at the parade. Thousands and thousands of them will line the streets. Despite losing the Champions League final, they did win the Premier League. I think that is worthy of a parade. Sophie Nicolau from the Highbury Scoreboard will join us. We'll play the footballer game as well. James Pearce, Liverpool correspondent for The Athletic, will do some Arna Slot, and Justin Morehouse joins us for Guest the Attendance, all in the next hour. It's 1 o'clock. Let's get the sports headlines from Matt Hutchinson.
25: Thanks, Max. Good afternoon. As we've been hearing, the Arsenal players are back in North London, and hundreds of thousands of fans are lining the streets as their Premier League victory parade is about to get underway. Our reporter Will Hobbs is there, and we'll be hearing from him very shortly. But is it all tinged with sadness following last night's agonising loss on penalties? Declan Rice says it's natural the players feel a little disappointed.
26: To get the Premier League over the line was a dream come true. To do this tonight would have been extra special. It wasn't meant to be, that's football. We're gutted, but look, we move on. There's been so many top players who've taken so many years to win their first Champions League.
25: Well, Arsenal had just 25% of the ball against PSG, but defended resolutely throughout. Former Gooner Perry Groves has exchanged some rather frank opinions with Jason Cundy and Gabiyad Bonglahor about their style of play.
27: When you fail in the Champions League final, you are there to be shot at, and I'll tell you why.
28: Have we won the Premier League this year?
27: But we're not talking about that.
29: Big trophies, isn't it? The big ones.
28: Yeah. So the Premier League isn't a big trophy?
29: It's a big trophy, but not the top table like Cundy says.
27: At the wedding, you're sitting out with some of the bridesmaids.
25: Now, have Palace found their replacement for Oliver Glasner? TalkSport understands they're considering hiring Lawns manager Pierre Sage. He led the club to cup glory in the French division and came second this season. We also understand Andoni Areola is holding more talks with Liverpool this afternoon, and Tony Cascarino reckons he'd be a fine appointment.
30: I watched Bournemouth early on in the season, and I came away and I was applauding them. What a team they put together. And all the sales they had, they were terrific. And he plays adventurous, brave type of football.
25: Darren Fletcher's 19-year-old son Tyler has replaced Billy Gilmour in the Scotland squad for the World Cup. And there's been another shock at the French Open tennis. Four-time champion Iga Świątek has been knocked out in straight sets by Marta Kostyuk.
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25: A murder investigation is underway after a body was found in the back of a van in Leicester, and emergency services are searching for an 11-year-old boy who's gone missing in the River Don in South Yorkshire. I'll have more news at 5:30.
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25: We're expecting a mild Sunday afternoon ahead for most of the UK. Showers in the far north are forecast, with longer sunny spells in the east and southeast of England.
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0: Good afternoon. You're listening to the world's biggest sports radio station. It's Talk Sport. This is the warm-up. Max Rushton and Barry Glendening with you until 2. As Baz said, he saw thousands of Arsenal shirts on their way to the parade at North London. Talk Sport reporter Will Hobbs has been catching up with some of them.
1: A couple of hours away before the bus comes round Royal Holloway Road station. I'm here with Atif, his daughter Noor. First parade for both of them, of course. And Noor's been following Arsenal since 2000. His family have watched so many games this season. Noor, how are you feeling?
2: I'm feeling excited. It's absolutely amazed at what we've achieved. It's been a long time coming, but it's been a dream. Just watching and supporting them through the highs and the lows. So it's been exciting, really exciting at the moment. Yeah.
1: When did you believe it was going to happen?
2: I think it was after January. That's the time when we started to really good.

0: for us yesterday, more than anything. We were excited to be there. We got there. We gave it so close, but we're just so happy with the whole run, the whole of the Champions League fixtures from the start to the end. We were absolutely amazing.
1: What a nice, that sounds like a nice man that he's met the parade there. Just sort of happy about everything. Just happy about everything. Yeah, and look, they deserve the parade. They won the Premier League. Let's talk to a friend of the show. She was on last week winning the league, celebrating winning the league. Perhaps not so excited about not winning the Champions League. Sophie Nicolaou from the Highbury Squad podcast. Hey, Sophie.
2: Good afternoon, boys. How are you? At ease,
1: At ease. Yeah, we're not too bad, Sophie. It's been interesting. I sort of think Arsenal approached that game in exactly the right way, especially after scoring the goal. Barry thought they perhaps should have attacked a bit more. What do you think?
2: I think that you had the best attacking team in Europe against the best defensive team in Europe. And it made for an epic football chess match. We grew up in an era where, do you guys remember, you know, the Baresi eras and the Italian teams and the epicness of the defense and how we used to laud that and even the Italian teams in World Cups. And now it's kind of anti-football. That's the part that I just don't understand because, you know, sure, can we be, could we have more prowess going forward? Yes, of course. I think a lot of teams can. But when you understand your culture, when you understand the opponent, and when you look at what happened to Inter last season, absolutely battered and humiliated in the Champions League final, if we'd have done that, and we've been accused of that in the past, you know, Arsenal are too gung-ho, they're irresponsible, they're immature. And now you have this steel, you have this backbone, you have an identity. And I felt like we went toe to toe with them. We suffocated them. They had chances. It didn't feel like it was going to be their night up until the horrendous mistake by Mascherano. And things shifted a little bit after that. But I'm really proud of the team. And I think, you know, defensively, we've been immense. And in the end, it was a defender who stepped up to take the last penalty, which kind of shows you the character of Big Gabby.
1: Yeah. Yeah, and I know it was a really nice moment when Marquinhos went and you know commiserated him before going off to celebrate. I do think you're right. I mean it's hard to play against PSG. They're a really good team, right? They are so brilliant going forward. And the thing I would say about you being annoyed about people talking about anti-football is lots of people are just on the wind up, Sophie, right? You know,
2: And it's been that way.
1: Reveling teams losing. And that's the same for all football fans. And you just have to just sort of ignore it, I think.
2: Yeah, you can ignore it until you hear in the pre-package when I was listening, was it Agbon Lahore saying the Premier League isn't a big trophy or it's not the big one?
1: Yeah. Well, that's the wind up, isn't it? That's
2: I know. But can I just also say that, you know, Gabby Agbon Lahore is a perfect example of how not every ex-footballer makes a good broadcaster. Let's have it right. Okay?
1: He's not here to defend himself.
2: But well, he can defend himself. I'm more than happy to go on a show with him and have a discussion about football. You know, there's banter and then there's stupidity. And wearing a PSG shirt as an ex-professional is just embarrassing. It's pure embarrassment. You can have banter, you can go back and forth.
1: No, I think
2: Jason as well has embarrassed himself. Jason's come on my show many times. He's embarrassed himself yesterday, completely and utterly. When you listen to Rio Ferdinand talk about the game afterwards, when you listen to Steven Gerrard talk about the game afterwards, when you listen to even John Terry talk about the game afterwards, a player who missed the penalty, bounced back and went on to win the Champions League. You know, that's at this point, at this level, when you're talking about the magnitude of the Champions League, there's banter and then there's, you know, silliness. And yesterday,
1: this is what they want.
2: Of course, it's monetization, it's clickbaiting. Yeah. Put the clips up there. It's great. Arsenal Football Club have made a lot of people a lot of money this season. There's no doubt about that. I think that what we've achieved as a club puts the fear of God in everyone because Arsenal are back. Now, people can come at me and you can put this clip up and they'll say, listen to this delusional woman and all of that stuff that you hear all the time as an Arsenal fan or even as a woman in football. I don't care. Arsenal fans are in their zero F era and we are

0: Premier League champions. We got to the Champions League final. We've gone quarters, semis, final. Hopefully next season we'll be able to put a ribbon on it. But this is a different Arsenal, a different mentality, a different team. You've got professional footballers who put their, they put everything on the line yesterday. Our team gave everything. And, Big Gabby, I hope he realizes how much Arsenal fans love him because he has been colossal for us. He was the man of the match. I know he missed that penalty, but my goodness, he was a beast, a warrior, and he has been one of Arsenal's best signing in years. So I hope Big Gabby knows that we're all behind him, we all support him. And Eze had an amazing first season for Arsenal. You, Max, saw Eze at his best against your team,
1: Oh, yeah.
0: absolutely destroying Tottenham. So I want to make sure that our players, who are probably at zero when it comes to the gas tank right now, know that Arsenal fans are going to fuel them when the new season starts. And I hope they all go off and have a good World Cup for those who are playing. Everyone comes back unscathed and we move on and defend our title and try and make it to another Champions League final.
2: Sophie, right, I get
0: Hey,
2: that.
0: Barry, I didn't know you were there.
2: I'm here,
0: There he
2: yeah. I'm
0: is.
2: just waiting to get a word in edgeways.
0: Again.
2: yeah, I get that you like Arsenal winning the league. I get that you like Arsenal winning football matches far more often than they lose. I get that you like Arsenal being in the Champions League. I have a question. Do you like watching Arsenal play football?
0: I'm speaking my truth. I loved watching us play this season. I loved watching us play because we were frustrating to other teams. I loved watching us play because we have been so weak-sauced defensively. There's been so much apathy. We've gone from, Mustafi and Kolasinac to Big Gabby and Saliba, and Jurrien Timber, when he came on yesterday, just proved he's one of the best right backs in the world. My goodness, if only he could have started that game. So yes, I have enjoyed watching my team. Winning cures everything. And sometimes when you need to get the monkey off your back after 22 years of hurt and pain and being the dartboard, you will take a Premier League title however it comes to you. And Mikel figured out a way to win. Now, he may not play that same formula next season. He may go back to the 22, 23 style of football. But for this season, Barry, 100%, I loved every single moment because it was a formula to get us over the line and close, which we've failed to do in the previous 3 or 4 seasons.
2: And
1: Yeah, I mean, carry
2: sorry.
1: on, Baz.
2: I'm going to act as devil's advocate here. Do you not think it is slightly embarrassing that your team set up for a Champions League final like, say, Stockport County would at the Emirates in the third round of the FA Cup?
0: No, I think it's slightly embarrassing that folks like you suggest that we set up like Stockport in the FA Cup. That's
2: Well,
0: just
2: I did not mean to
0: nonsense.
2: offend Stockport County. Can I
0: Well, you
2: just
0: did. You
2: state
0: need to
2: that
0: send them
2: straight
0: an
2: off
0: apology. You need to send them an
1: the
0: apology. It's the same thing. Chelsea Football Club putting out a tweet about if you want to see like a, the Champions League come on one of our tours. And then they put out another tweet saying red card for us. Congratulations, Arsenal. I think some clubs need to stop hiring children as their social media.
1: Yeah. Oh, look, I think you approached the game in the right way. If Havertz scores that chance in the first half, but you didn't win, so then I guess people get to,
0: If it was
1: I
0: your
1: understand
0: team,
1: what you
0: Max,
1: mean.
0: if
1: Yeah.
0: that was your team and you and Tottenham were playing PSG and
1: Yeah.
0: your team approached it like that against these players, like Mosquera was having a great game against one of
1: He
0: the
1: was,
0: best
1: yeah.
0: attacking players, and then you get yourself into a pickle and the occasion just kind of, as the game goes on, the world-class players start to show a little bit more, don't they?
1: It's tiring to
0: So,
1: defend like that. That's the thing, it's hard to keep that concentration. It's tiring. I thought they did it admirably. I mean, we're getting hypothetical if you're saying if Cambridge were playing PSG or Tottenham, to be fair
0: Why
1: at
0: not
1: this
0: Cambridge?
1: stage. I would just say, don't worry about the people trying to wind you up. Like, that happens in football. Like, you give them what you want if you start getting annoyed with them. Like,
0: You know
1: just
0: what
1: let
0: it is,
1: people.
0: Max? You know what it is? I'm all for banter. I love
2: I don't
0: having
2: think
0: back
2: you
0: and
1: are,
0: forth with that. No, no, no, no,
1: Sophie.
0: no. No. I do, Barry. I do. But in this moment, I am going to defend my club when I see these two fools dancing around in their PSG shirts in the TalkSport building. You know, I feel like that's how I feel today. I want to defend the club. I want to defend my boys because I think that they've done us proud this season. Nothing more, nothing less.
1: All good. Lovely to chat. We'll do it again next season. Thank you, Sophie.
0: Thanks, hopefully, I'll be on with you next season.
1: Oh, absolutely.
2: Your pleasure.
1: Of course. Sophie Nicolau there from the Highbury squad. It's Max and Barry with you until 2. We'll play the footballer game next.
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1: This text says, Max, you're a world-class melt. At least Barry is being honest. It could be world-class or something. Lots of reaction to Sophie coming on. Some Arsenal fans in support, some others not so much. But I do like Matt saying, is this Martin Keown's wife? Funny message. Perry Groves joins us for the footballer game. Hey, Perry, you
12: okay? Hi, Max. I'm all good. Yourself?
1: I mean, I would say it's the short straw for you to have to sit next to Jason Cundy and Gabriel Bonnahor during that programme, because I suppose you had to suck it up and listen to that.
12: You have to face up, you know. Faced up, obviously, when in the Premier League, it's great when things don't quite go for you. But as I said to them, I'm a proud Gooner, and I was proud of the way that my team played, because if you turn it into basketball, like Chelsea did in the early rounds, and it gets a 2-2 and you open the game up, they got beat 5. Do you know what I mean? So you're talking about elite football and elite sport, and you have to negate the way that the opposition play. And the only thing we didn't do is we didn't keep the ball enough in the first half for like 8-10 passes. You know what I mean? Just to calm the game
1: down. Slow it
12: down. Exactly. Yeah, exactly. But other than that,
2: you found other ways to slow the game down, I would argue.
12: Yeah, but also as well, Baz, what you're saying there, and I thought Sophie was brilliant, right? Arsenal fans don't give a rat's backside what other people think about the way that we
2: play. Oh, they do. No, they really do. No, Perry, they're so neurotic and needy and in desperation.
12: No, what it is.
2: Desperate for approval.
12: No, it's not approval. What it is, it's circling the wagons and just going, wry smile on your face, we've won the Premier. If you'd said begin the season, you win the Premier League and you get in the Champions League final and you go, but you want to win it, but you snap your hands off. So I take great pleasure how much headspace we take up in the neutrals' heads. That's what I tell Arsenal fans. Just embrace it.
1: It's funny. It's just like, it just depends. Some people are allowed to just find it funny. then not have a totally serious football conversation. But don't let it get you. It doesn't matter. I mean, it is true. Mosquera did, I think, at one point spend 18 minutes taking a throw-in at one. But, like, why not? Like, you're 1-0 up in the Champions League final. I think you did approach it in exactly the right way. If the opposition are better than you, you have to find a way. And, like, you were pretty close. So
12: It's called professional sport.
1: Yeah, I agree. Look, you're not going to get me putting a silly hat on and going and pretending to be a Frenchman.
12: Exactly, right, yeah. I
1: was so happy we won the game, Perry. You're a little silly monkey man.
2: If I'd known just... Perry was here, going to be in today, I'd have worn a beret and a string of onions around.
12: Well, it'd been like the French policeman out of Hello, Hello, wouldn't it?
2: Yeah. Good morning.
12: Good morning.
2: Good morning.
1: Anyway, to a bigger contest than this, the footballer game, Sam Ellard is hosting today. Hey, Sam, how are you?
13: Hi, Max, I'm good. How are you?
1: I'm good, thanks. I worry about you as the host of a football game, Sam.
13: Yeah, I'm worried too, I'll be honest with you.
12: Oh, no pressure.
1: How do I say this? Reese is perfect for the footballer game.
13: Yeah.
1: Right? He delivers what we want. You may have more energy in your locker than Reese. And so what we need from this, all I'm saying is less is more, Sam.
13: I think I'm so fixated, Max, and not making a mistake and getting something wrong here. I don't think I'm going to have that much energy. So I think I'll be okay.
1: That's what I want.
13: I'm just petrified I'm making a mistake.
2: I believe in you, Sam.
13: Thank you, Barry. Yeah, I believe somebody in
1: you,
13: does. But
1: you can take broadcasting to levels that perhaps Reese can't.
13: I'm not sure that's true. Thank you for the compliment, Max, but I'm not sure that's true, mate. It's the nicest thing you've ever said about me, but I'm not sure it's true.
12: Sam, what Max is...
1: Reese is round pegs in round holes. He does the footballer game like we like somebody doing the footballer game. And it's very hard.
2: Reese isn't here, Max. Get over it.
12: What you've got to do, Sam, is sound as if you're disinterested. That's what you've got to do.
13: Yeah, okay, Sam. I am disinterested. There we go. I'll try and be disinterested as possible.
1: We know you're not, Sam. We know you're interested. It's in your nature.
12: So much energy bounding in the studio.
13: I do care. Yeah, I'm sorry. I do care. Yeah, I promise you, Max, if I make a mistake, just please don't shout at me and make me feel terrible about myself.
1: That's okay. No. I mean, that's not that. I mean, I don't think that's the way I treat people, hopefully, but maybe that's all the talk in the office. Don't get on the wrong side of Max.
2: Max, the tyrant.
1: Are you doing the show? I presume you're not just here for the football again.
13: No, I've come all the way in today just to do the 4-minute football again. That's how interested I am in the football again, yes. Okay.
1: That's your first mistake, may I point out. What are you doing on your show later?
13: I think we're going to probably spend 3 hours and 50 minutes talking about Arsenal, dissecting, reviewing,
12: boring.
13: All of that about Arsenal. Plus, we've got the usual features back on the Sunday
12: smiles,
13: session.
12: Stranger Things, sounds. We've got sound, so listeners, we have a couple of subjects, obviously, where they can text and tweet in what songs they think go with those subjects. So it is the old-fashioned Sunday session.
13: And I'm also really happy because the IPL final was on TalkSport 2 at 3 o'clock this afternoon. Monty Panesar's going to join us for 5 minutes before 3 o'clock to talk about the IPL final and cricket, Max.
1: Okay, good stuff. Right, let's play the football game. Here we go.
13: Okay, here we go.
12: That's a bit too energetic.
1: Good start, actually. Good. I like how unbothered you felt by not bothering starting. At least we start.
13: I'm just not going to talk for the next 5 minutes. That's how much I don't care about this. Okay, 2007 to 2010, Sunderland, 6 appearances, no goals. 08 to 09, a Charlton loan, 7 appearances, 1 goal. 09 to 10, a loan at Leicester, 43 appearances, 12 goals. Then a permanent move, 2010 to 2014, to Leicester, 60 appearances, 8 goals. In 2011, a Hull City loan, 5 appearances, 1 goal. In 2013, on loan at Millwall, 14 appearances, 3 goals. There was a loan at Wigan in 2014, 9 appearances, 3 goals. Then 2014 to 2015, he was at Wigan, 29 appearances, 5 goals. 2015 to 2017, Rangers, 57 appearances, 28 goals. 2017 to 2018, Ipswich, 44 appearances, 16 goals. 2018 to 2021, Derby, 111 appearances, 26 goals. 21 to 2023, Coventry, 38 appearances, 2 goals.
1: So he played for
12: Is there anyone he hasn't played for?
13: Please feel free to put me out of my misery here and shout something, guys. 2023, a Huddersfield loan, 13 appearances, 1 goal. Back to Derby, 23, 24, 24 appearances, 7
1: Martin
13: goals.
1: Martin Waghorn.
13: Yes, there we go. Yes. Well done.
1: Come on.
12: Wow.
1: Thanks so much.
13: Okay.
1: You okay, Barry?
12: Baz's disappointment because he's thinking, I didn't get a Sunderland player.
13: I thought the Derby one was maybe going to be the one, the 3 years he had at Derby.
2: When did he play at Millwall?
13: When did he play at Millwall?
2: Right, okay. Right.
12: Stewards inquiry.
13: There was a loan at Millwall in 2013.
1: Are you saying, Barry, if he hadn't said Millwall, you'd have got it. Said Martin Waghorn. Is that what you're saying? Max won. Yes, Barry?
2: No. Sorry, my headphones
13: are tangled. Well,
1: okay, fine. I mean, that is the pressure of elite sport, as Perry was mentioning. Here we go. Max won. Perry nil. Barry nil. Here we go with player two.
13: Okay, 1995 to 1998, QPR, 57 appearances, 3 goals. 1998 to 2000, Nottingham Forest, 44 appearances, 2 goals. 2000 to 2005, Portsmouth, 148 appearances, 13 goals. 2005 to 2006, Southampton, 37 appearances, 5 goals. 2006 to 2007, West Brom, 29 appearances, 1 goal. 2007 to 2010, West Ham, 7 appearances, no goals. 08 to 09, a Birmingham City loan, 10 appearances, no goals. In 2009, Wolverhampton Wanderers on loan, 3 appearances, no goals. 2009 to 2010, MK Dons.
1: Martin Waghorn again.
13: 7 appearances, 2 goals. And then QPR in 2010, 4 appearances, no goals. And I apologise if I get this pronunciation wrong. In 2013 to 2015, Bolan Garvik, 37 appearances, 9 goals.
12: Wow. So QPR, so Forest.
13: Yeah.
2: Adele Correa.
13: No.
1: A long time at Pompey.
12: Was it 148?
1: Sort of centre mid-ish.
13: 148 at Portsmouth it was.
1: Yeah. A winger for Portsmouth.
12: How many goals?
13: 13 goals.
12: 13.
13: And then there was Southampton after that.
12: West Brom.
13: Do you want me to read again from the top, or is that not allowed?
1: No, please. Oh, for the love of God.
12: I'm just proving
13: anything but that.
12: I'm paying attention. I've written them all down. Good.
1: Pompey to Southampton is a... People don't
12: West Ham?
2: Do you have any international appearance?
12: West Ham.
13: Let me look that for you.
12: Testing you.
2: See, Reese would have this information to hand.
1: Exactly. He would with me.
13: 2004 to 2006, Scotland. 14 appearances, 1 goal.
12: Ooh. Mac.
1: Frank McAvaney. Paul McStay.
2: Oh, man.
1: The thing is, we can't move. Nigel Quarles.
13: Yes, well done. Nigel Quarles.
12: Yellow 3000.
1: That is Gaz the Wolves fan in Telford. Very well done. Wow, we'd have been here forever. I'm sure some manager said, we don't need Zidane. We've got Nigel Quarles. I mean, he had a good left foot, to be fair, Quarles, as it goes. Okay, so Max won, Gaz won. Barry nil, Perry nil. Here we go with player three.
13: Okay, 1995 to 1999. TPS Turku, 72 appearances, no goals.
1: Two guy.
13: No, 1999-2004, Aston Villa, 52 appearances, no goals. 2003, a Blackburn loan, he made no appearances. 2004-2008, Blackburn Rovers, 2 appearances, no goals.
2: Trunkai.
13: No. 2008, a Cardiff City loan, 16 appearances, no goals. 2008-2010, Cardiff City permanently, 16 appearances, no goals. St Johnson, 2010-2012, 54 appearances, no goals. 2012-2013...
1: Peter Enkelman.
13: Yes!
12: Good shout.
1: Thanks so much. Yeah. I did some form there.
12: I think yes. It was a goalkeeper. So I got there.
13: I tried to emphasise that no goals.
12: No goals.
13: He didn't score any goals, I promise you.
1: Basically got it, Perry. You know,
12: yeah, is that all right, really, goalkeeper? Yeah, it's fine.
1: I did think it was a goalkeeper. That's obviously perfect. Peter Enkelman. Thank you, Sam. Thank you, chaps. Have a good show.
13: Thank you.
12: Cheers, Max. Yeah, take it easy.
1: Max 2, Gaz 1, Perry 0, Barry 0. It's the warm-up on TalkSport. James Pearce, Liverpool correspondent for The Athletic, will join us in just a second.
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1: 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Max and Barry with you until 2. Justin Morehouse will join us for Guest the Attendance, as always. And before that, James Pearce, Liverpool correspondent for The Athletic, will come on. We'll discuss Arne Slot, the possibility of Andoni Iraola coming in at Anfield right now. Just gone 1:30. Football game went on a bit because of how many teams Martin Waghorn played for. But let's get the news with Matt Hutchinson.
25: Thanks, Max. Good afternoon. A woman has been arrested in West London on suspicion of murder after a man's body was found in a van in Leicester. A crime scene has been set up at the scene of the arrest. A major search operation has started in South Yorkshire to find an 11-year-old boy who's gone missing in the River Don. He was last seen going into the water in Mexborough last night. A former head of M&S has been drafted in to try to get more young people into work. Mark Bolland will advise the government on how to expand opportunities in employment, training or education. And one of the drivers involved in rescuing 5 villagers from a cave in Laos in Southeast Asia says it's a miracle they were all able to escape. They were trapped for more than a week, but 2 people are still unaccounted for.
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25: The streets of North London are awash with red and white ahead of Arsenal's Premier League trophy parade, and have Crystal Palace found their replacement for Oliver Glasner? I'll have more sports at 2.
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4: Afternoon all, Max and Barry with you on the warm-up. Matt says, pray for Justin's signal. Yeah, we need a good signal. 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Right, let's talk to James Pearce, Liverpool correspondent for The Athletic. Hey, James.
5: Good afternoon.
6: Hi, James.
4: Did that take you by surprise yesterday? Or are you in the know, James?
5: No, the timing took me by surprise. Not a huge surprise, I think, when you assess, you know, Liverpool's season and the way, especially the way that things fell to pieces during the run-in. But yeah, still a degree of surprise. I think more than anything, just because, you know, Liverpool's hierarchy had been so adamant during really tough times in the season that they still believed in Arne Slot and wanted to give him the opportunity to put right what had gone wrong. But I can completely understand why, you know, after the dust settled at the end of the season and when they kind of surveyed everything, they came to the conclusion that that was probably not realistic.
4: What do you think changed their mind? Do you think there was a moment? Do you think it was just like a full review? Or when do you think they changed their mind?
5: Yeah, from the people I've spoken to, I think the mood kind of gradually changed in those final weeks of the season. I think you only have to look at what happened after Liverpool won away to Everton. Of course, you know, that kind of boost of Van Dijk's dramatic late winner. And, you know, of course, then it was like, well, hang on a minute, they could possibly even finish third here. I think they only needed, 4 points from the last four games to be sure of Champions League football. They ended up taking 2 points out the last 12. And I think, you know, Arne Slot kept on saying, you know, I believe the future is bright. We're going to be a different force next season. But it was like, I just think, you know, when you look at the defeat at Old Trafford was really grim. You know, the draw with Chelsea at Anfield when, you know, he faced dissent from the Anfield crowd on a level I hadn't seen since the final throws of Roy Hodgson's time in charge. And then what happened away at Villa, I think that is where, you know, I get the distinct impression that faith and belief in him, in his ability to turn it around, ebbed away because there was so much wrong. And then, of course, you know, the kind of final day against Brentford was not any better. And just how lifeless Anfield was. And I think that's probably what did for him in the end. The fact that, you know, so many fans who go everywhere following Liverpool just, you know, probably bored was probably the word that a lot of people used to me, that the brand of football, just it wasn't just the results, it was the manner of them. And someone senior at the club said to me it was a decision they didn't want to make, but that ultimately it was one they felt they just had to.
6: James, was that a bit unlucky insofar as quite a few key senior players had, by their own high standards, a poor season, like Gravenberch, Salah, Konate, Virgil, Cody Gakpo didn't have a good season? Or is it his fault they didn't have a good season?
5: No, I definitely think the players have to take their share of the responsibility as well, because, you know, how many of those players in that dressing room can look at themselves in the mirror and say, yeah, you know, I did everything I possibly could this season. You know, I think Szoboszlai was by far and away Liverpool's player of the year. I think it's difficult to level criticism at Virgil van Dijk when he's been trying to hold everything together, playing every single minute of every game, approaching his 35th birthday. You know, young Rio Ungamoa, that's been a breath of fresh air. But after that, you're kind of scratching your head. You know, it's been very, very mediocre. And the players have to take their share of responsibility for that. But also, you know, of course, you know, the buck stops with the manager in terms of, in the same way as we were sat here a year ago praising him for getting the best out of players and for elevating Gravenberch to a new level, and the same with Szoboszlai and getting the best out of Konaté after an inconsistent few years. It's also fair to say, well, that to a degree that rests on the manager, and of course probably the biggest thing as well was just that kind of dressing room unity and spirit just seemed to ebb away. I think, when you concede as many late goals as Liverpool did, that points to that, the fact that far too many times when faced with adversity, they crumbled.
4: Iraola seems like a sensible idea to you.
5: Yeah, I think so. I can understand the attraction. I think, his record in the Premier League at Bournemouth is outstanding, especially when you frame it in the context of the elite talent and the best players that he's lost in the last couple of years. Yet to lead them to European qualification was brilliant for him. I think it's a gamble. If he is quite clearly the front runner, if it is him, it's a gamble, because there is a big difference in terms of managing Bournemouth and Liverpool. The pressure, the scrutiny, the expectation is on a completely different planet. I think also it's different when you're only managing one game a week, and you don't have those extra commitments. And of course, he hasn't got that real, European elite pedigree in terms of the Champions League. But yeah, in terms of what he's done, I can completely understand why he is kind of at the forefront of their thoughts, especially because the sporting director, Richard Hughes, knows him so well from their time at Bournemouth and given him the job there.
6: Excuse me. We had Lars Sivertsen on earlier. He was slightly concerned that Bournemouth's style of controlled chaos might not suit a team who has the ball and enjoys possession and wants to control games more as much as, say, Liverpool do. Would that be a concern for you?
5: No, I don't think so. No, because I think when I've watched Bournemouth, I think what I love about them is the intensity they play at, and that is something that Liverpool fans have kind of repeatedly kind of criticized Slot for over the course of this season, that that there hasn't been enough tempo, there hasn't been intensity, they've stood off teams, they don't press high enough. So I think it was telling that Liverpool yesterday were talking about needing a change of direction to go to a more kind of front-footed, aggressive approach. And I do think, from having watched, Iriola's Bournemouth, that that is the way that he likes to play football. I certainly think he'll get Liverpool running a lot more. That has been another complaint this season, not just in terms of the lack of quality, but they've been outworked far too often.
7: They spent hundreds of millions in the summer, and obviously it takes time for some players to settle, and not all players settle. But do they need to do that again? Like, how much work does the squad need, do you think?
5: It needs a lot of work. Yeah. When you look at the fact that clearly the absolute priority is replacing Mohamed Salah on that right hand side. All season Liverpool have been blighted by a lack of pace and dynamism in wide areas. They need at least one winger, if not two. They've also got a situation through the middle in terms of where, Ekitike is going to be out probably till at least Christmas, January time, with that ruptured Achilles. Can you really kind of rely on Isak? There's been nothing in his first year at Liverpool to suggest that you can. Then, the lack of physicality in midfield, the lack of options in that department has really hampered them as well over the course of this season. And you're saying, well, they need at least one midfielder, potentially even two if Curtis Jones leaves. A lot of talk about interest in Inter Milan in him. And now, we had confirmation on Friday that Ibrahima Konaté is going. So, Liverpool are saying, well, they're reasonably well stocked there, because of course you've got Van Dijk, you've still got Gomez, you've got Leone coming back from a serious injury, and Jeremy Jacquet coming in from Rennes. But I still think they might need another centre half. And then you've got, right back has been a huge problem for them, because Conor Bradley got that really serious knee injury, and they've had to play midfielders out of position at right back, that then weakens the midfield. So yeah, there's a huge amount to sort out, and that is why, as well, kind of the Iriola one makes sense, because he's available, because you can get him in the door quickly as well, which is important, because the clock is ticking with the amount that needs sorting out this summer.
7: Yeah, apart from that, settled squad then. Sounds easy, Vera. Thank you, James. Thanks for your time, pal.
6: Thanks, James.
5: Yes, guys.
7: James Pearce there, Liverpool correspondent for The Athletic. I've been thinking about Pierre Sarge and Sarge coming in if he comes to Crystal Palace and dressing as Windsor Davis. He dresses as Sergeant Major and with a big, big grey moustache like that.
6: So and I'm a riding really crop. About that.
7: Exactly. You, sir. Anyway, Will Hobbs is at the Arsenal parade. He's caught up with Lee, the Arsenal fan. Don't rise to it. Lee has a message, apparently, for some of the TalkSport hate watchers.
8: Boys, look at it. Millions. You rate us off all season. We're champions. Gabby, oh, they're going to lose. Jamie, see you in the championship, baby.
9: Lee, did you always believe this season? Did you always believe with their moments of wobble?
8: Yeah, it was hard. Yeah. But this year it had to be. We made the right transfers in the summer. We got the squad depth. We had to win something this year, and the Carling Cup, the FA Cup, they're not the ones. But the league championship last night, we probably wasn't good enough, but we got the league, and just look at today. This one means to London. North London is definitely red. It's definitely red. The hate watch has been, it's been huge this year. The hate watch has been huge, and well, everyone, keep hating. We'll be back next year to win it again, and we're going to take on the world. What he's done in 6 years, it's been long. We've been bottlers or whatnot, but he's stuck with his process, he's stuck with his system, and now we have won the league. He's done it. He's eventually got us there. Everyone said trust the process, and we've got there. And look at it. You can't beat a day like today. And I was there 22 years ago at the parade when we last won it. And it was... And now we can't get it back. It's just... I cried last Saturday, Sunday when we lifted that trophy. I fully cried.
6: Lee there proving Perry's theory that Arsenal fans don't care what other people think of them.
7: I would suggest someone gives Lee a lozenge. Mainly thinking about that. Anyway, it is Max and Barry with you on the Warp. Justin Morehouse joins us for Guess the Attendance in just a second.
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4: Shawnee writes, Justin Morehouse live by Potato Link. Let's play Guess the Attendance today. Top journalist Barry Glendening takes on top comedian Justin Morehouse. Welcome to the programme, Justin.
23: Hi, how are you guys?
4: Excellent. Very well. How's life?
23: Life is okay. Life is all right. Not too bad.
4: Good. I'm pleased to
23: hear it. How are you guys?
4: Yeah, we're pretty good, thanks. What have we achieved on the show today, Barry? What would you say?
6: I think we've upset a lot of people. We've also made a difference to other people's lives. We've improved people's lives, I think.
4: And apart from that,
6: not a great deal. We spectacularly failed to guess Nigel Quasi's identity from the list of clubs he played for.
4: That's probably our biggest failure.
6: Yeah.
4: That is our biggest failure.
6: Apologies, so Nigel.
4: Yes,
23: if that's all you do wrong today, you've not done a lot wrong.
4: Absolutely right. All right, let's play, everybody. Let's begin with the Europa Conference Final. Crystal Palace 1, Rayo Vallecano 0. The Red Bull Arena in Leipzig. Italian referee Maurizio Mariani of Rome was the man in the middle. But how many were there to see Palace lift their first ever European trophy? Justin.
23: They don't put these in the biggest stadiums, do they?
4: 40,000. Barry.
6: I don't really know. Well, I haven't a clue, actually. So I'm not going to
4: say. Surprised me. Yeah. You surprised me. The capacity of the Leipzig stadium.
6: Yeah, it's not at the front of my brain. I'm going to go 40,001.
4: 39,176. What a great start from Justin Morehouse.
23: We move on to
4: Wembley Stadium. Notts County 3, Salford City 0. So, you know, this is a bit of, Justin has the inside track with Salford. Tom Reeves of Coventry reffed this game, son of Vic. But how many were there to see Notts County beat Salford 3-0 at Wembley earlier this week or last week? I forget. Barry.
6: Right, this is tough, you know, because Notts County have a big following and Salford don't. So I need a big number and a small number.
4: Yeah, this is like countdown.
6: I'm going to add them together.
4: Uh-huh.
6: And the number I've come up with is 31,000.
4: 31,000. That'd be high. If that came up on Countdown, you'd be there for a while.
23: Wouldn't it be great if sometime this week, Bruno Fernandes, Diego Dallo, and Michael Carrick made a podcast and just took apart Salford's demise? And Fernandes is going, this is job. This is job. He's the owner. What did Barry say?
6: I said 31,000.
23: I think you've got over 30,899.
4: 30,851. Oh, that's a killer for Barry.
6: That is brutal.
23: No one is on the beach.
4: No, we are
6: some elite attendance guessing.
4: This is high-end attendance guessing for a Sunday afternoon.
23: European level.
4: The season and the World Cup. It's absolutely huge. No,
23: well, we're both looking for that place on the plane, aren't we?
6: Yeah.
4: Yeah, well, are you both in the standby squad? I mean, I would say the two of you.
6: I think we're first names on the guest the attendance World Cup team sheet.
4: If neither of you were selected in the 26 man squad for the World Cup of guest the attendance, you have to say, with our experience, you've got to be disappointed. So 2-0 to Justin. Here we go, Barry. To keep this alive, we go to Turf Moor. The last day of the Premier League season, Andrew Kitchen, the cousin of Trevor Kettle from Durham, refereed the game. Burnley won, Wolves won. But how many were at Turf Moor as both Burnley and Wolves said goodbye to the Premier League? Justin.
23: They'd like to think they said au revoir, wouldn't you?
4: Okay, yeah.
23: Au revoir.
4: Of course.
6: Why would they say au revoir?
23: See you soon rather than goodbye.
6: Oh,
4: time.
6: Okay, right.
4: Yeah.
23: Yeah.
4: You heathen. Learn some languages.
6: My French isn't bad.
7: Is that right?
6: Yeah.
7: Well, shall we carry on in French? I'm looking forward to this.
6: Sorry, can I just backtrack? My French used to be good. I've forgotten it all. It's in there somewhere.
23: 20,000.
7: Où est le salle de bain? 20,000 says Justin.
6: 20,001.
7: 21,057. Still good guessing. Justin 2, Barry 1. We go now to the Puskás Arena in Budapest. Andrew Siebert from Berlin refereed the game. Arsenal 1, PSG 1. PSG winning 4-3 on penalties. But Justin, how many were there last night to see PSG win their second Champions League? And I really hope they don't win it next year, because I hate the word three-peat. I'm just a really annoying word that no one should say. How many were there last night, Justin?
23: Is it me?
6: No, I think it's me.
7: Oh, is it Barry? It's me. Barry. Sorry, Barry.
6: 55,001.
23: I think he's gone way over, under. The potential for egg on the face with a showboat is worth it. 60,000.
7: 61,035. Yeah. It's a showboating victory for Justin Morehouse. So we finish.
23: I don't think that would have been big enough for a Champions League final. I think that's the thing, isn't it? It's got to be 60,000 at least.
6: Oh, okay.
7: Is that right? Well, that knowledge helps you, and that's why you're first on the plane, I would say. On the one seater plane that we're taking the World Cup.
6: But just to be clear, I'm representing Ireland, I guess, the attendance. He's representing England.
7: Exactly.
6: So we're on separate planes.
7: You absolutely are.
23: Barry, have you just assumed my nationality there?
6: I thought you were English.
23: Oh, well, I presumed
6: you were English. Am I wrong?
23: No, I'm so plain.
6: Okay.
7: Scotland 4, Curaçao 1, Hampden Park. The referee was Goga Kikadchevili from Georgia. About how many there are to watch Scotland win before they go on to their goalless draw with Haiti in the opening game of the World Cup? It is you, Justin.
23: I saw footage of this. It looks probably three quarters full at the most.
7: 44,433. Justin Ford, Barry 1. Can I just say, gentlemen, absolutely stunning performance. There's no better way to end a radio show than to hear two masters of their art guessing attendances with that sort of quality. Thank you, Barry, and thank you, Justin.
6: Thank you.
23: Thank you very much. Take care, everybody.
7: It's the Sunday session next.
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10: With your latest sport headlines at 2, I'm Matt Hutchinson. Good afternoon. The streets of North London are a sea of red and white as hundreds of thousands of Arsenal fans are lining the roads. Their Premier League victory parade has just got underway and our reporter Will Hobbs is there.
11: I'm here with Atif, his daughter Noor. First parade for both of them, of course. And Noor's been following Arsenal since 2000. His family have watched so many games this season. Noor, how are you feeling?
12: Excited. Just absolutely amazed at what we've achieved. It's been a long time coming. It's been a dream just watching and supporting them through the highs and the lows.
10: Well, Arsenal had just 25% possession last night, but didn't give PSG many chances. Former gunner Perry Groves and Gabby Abonglahor have slightly different takes on Arsenal's tactics.
13: You are the bridesmaids sitting in the wedding.
14: No.
13: No, you are.
14: But as gooners, yeah, we're back. We are back. We are credible now. Arteta's taken us from being irrelevant, like Chelsea are at the minute,
13: yeah,
14: up to being more than relevant by winning the Premier League first time in 22 years.
10: Yeah. An Arsenal reporter, Harry Simeou, has made his feelings crystal clear on the TalkSport shenanigans.
26: Quite frankly, I think it's embarrassing. Social media videos of certain people jumping around in PSG kits. And I thought Perry Groves did a great job of putting them in their place.
10: Elsewhere, TalkSport understands Palace are considering hiring Lawns manager Pierre Sage. He led the club to French Cup glory and second place in Ligue 1 this season. We also understand Liverpool will hold more talks with Andoni Iraola today as they look to finalise his appointment. Darren Fletcher's 19-year-old son Tyler has replaced the injured Billy Gilmore in Scotland's World Cup squad. And Brighton will play their first Women's FA Cup final this afternoon. That's a 3 o'clock kickoff against Man City at Wembley.
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10: A woman has been arrested in West London on suspicion of murder after a man's body was found in a van in Leicester. And a major search operation has started in South Yorkshire to find an 11-year-old boy who's gone missing in the River Don.
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10: We're expecting the next few hours to be mild for most of the UK. Showers in the far north are forecast with longer sunny spells in the east and southeast.
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29: Hello and welcome to the Sunday Session with me, Sam Ellard, and the former Arsenal winger, Perry Groves. The Women's FA Cup final between Man City and Brighton kicks off at 3 p.m. We'll be keeping you updated throughout the afternoon with team news coming next. And as it's the end of the domestic season, that means the return of all your favourite features, including Sounds of the Weekend, Smile, Stranger Things, and Saturface. Well, we'll also be discussing a range of topics, including England, who head off to Miami tomorrow for their World Cup warm-up preparations, Anthony Gordon's £70 million move to Barcelona, Liverpool sacking Arne Slot, and of course, there is only one place to start. We're starting with Arsenal losing the Champions League final against PSG on penalties. It's the Sunday Session, and we're live on TalkSport. It is a very, very good afternoon to Perry Groves. Hi, mate, how are you?
30: Afternoon, Samuel, yourself?
29: I'm very, very good, thank you. You've gone viral last night, Perry, on social media.
30: Does that mean I've got like I've got to go to doctors? Or I've got to
29: yes.
30: Go to my body?
29: Yes, no,
30: what
29: no.
30: What does
29: no.
30: viral mean?
29: It
30: I'm
29: basically
30: 61.
29: Means that every time I go on my phone and scroll through a social media app, I just see you, Cundy and Abonglahor in this very studio.
30: Oh,
29: having
30: okay.
29: A conversation.
30: It was, yeah, well, it was different, shall we say?
29: Yeah. Yep. I promise you, I'm going to be much more calm and much more neutral
30: and balanced
29: over the next couple of hours. Balanced,
30: yes.
29: Yeah, that's what they call me.
30: Yes.
29: Sam Balanced.
30: Sam
29: Balanced. Obviously, we can do spend so much time on the show, mm-hmm. Perry, talking about Arsenal over the next couple of hours. But what, 12, 14 hours on from that defeat last night, how are you feeling right now?
30: Do you know what it is? It's, I feel exactly the same as what I did after the game. Everybody knows that I'm a gooner and I'm a proud gooner. We talk about later on, take a lot of stick the way that we obviously approach the game, but I don't care. It's not our job to entertain the neutrals and entertain, you know, the wider football public. Not bothered about that. And the quiet reflection, do you know what, how, again, Arsenal, I think Arsenal, Man United and Liverpool are the behemoth three clubs in this country. Do you know what I mean? The three biggest clubs, like through history, tradition, you know, heritage and, you know, where they've built their success up over a period of times. I come in on the train. I live in Colchester, which is an hour away, obviously, from I get to Stratford. And the whole train was full of Arsenal fans. Mm. The whole train. And I got off at Stratford, all Arsenal fans. Now, the open-top bus parade doesn't start until 2 o'clock. So this is 22 years of Arsenal fans having this bonding and coming together and thinking, I don't want to miss this. I don't want to miss this trophy parade because of the desperation that we've had for that 22 years. And the stick they were taken, some of it's been justified, some of it hasn't. So it's more of a quiet reflection of go back to the start of the season when Arteta was under three second places, you know, like the bridesmaid, not the bride. Quite rightly, questions, have Arsenal players got the mental strength? And this bottle word is thrown around far too easily, do you know what I mean? But the mental strength to get themselves over the line. I always had confidence in Arteta, the way he changed the culture, where he's got together.

0: because I knew for the progress of this team and Arteta that one of the big ones had to be won. And I changed my view on it because at the beginning of the season, if you offered me one of the two, I would have said Champions League over Premier League because obviously, again, it's levelled up. You haven't won big years, so we need that gold star on our shirt. As the season went on, and especially into the last 3 months, I changed and thought, no, the priority now is the Premier League because we could have been one of the only teams in history, if we won the Champions League and didn't win the Premier League, we got slaughtered. Said you still bottled the Premier League. Mm. So the Premier League became imperative that we won it. And now we've got over that line. And I think now you'll see Arteta and this group of players will calm down and they'll have this assurance next season. Well, I hope obviously there's going to be a little bit more adventure. And if it isn't, I don't care. As long as my team win, I don't care.
1: Perry, we'll chat a lot more with you about Arsenal over the next couple of hours. And also, Will Hobbs is at the parade for TalkSport throughout the course of the afternoon. If you're not at the parade, you can't. Even if you're at the parade and you're listening to TalkSport, wherever you are, basically, get your calls in 03717 223344. But first, the Women's FA Cup final between Man City and Brighton begins at 3 o'clock this afternoon. And with the teams, the reporter at Wembley. Good afternoon, Charlotte Richardson.
2: Good afternoon, guys. History will be made under these iconic Wembley arches as Brighton appearing in their first major final take on the WSL champions Manchester City, who are aiming for their first domestic double. City have won this competition 3 times and name an 11 full of stars who've played on this stage before. 2 changes to the team who beat Chelsea in the semi-finals. Yamashita starts in goal and there's a welcome return for the influential centre-back Rebecca Canak. Brighton unchanged from the team who fought back heroically against Liverpool to book their first outing to the home of English football. Key for the Seagulls today will be 5-time FA Cup winner Fran Kirby. She is a player who raises to occasions exactly like this one. It's Brighton versus Manchester City, kickoff at 3 p.m.
1: Charlotte, thank you very much. We'll be with Charlotte throughout the course of the afternoon at Wembley for the Women's FA Cup final. We've got lots of texts already coming in, Perry, regarding the game last night. Just wanted then to go in a bit more detail on how Arsenal approached it, because the first text we've got coming in from Trumpet Tom is, please remind Perry, it was Arsenal's job to win yesterday. In terms of Mikel Arteta's game plan, the way he set Arsenal up, what did you make of
0: it? Tom can stop blowing his own trumpet, to be fair, because if you know anything about football and you watch football like we do, especially at any level, but especially at the elite level, is you have to try and stop the opposition, the strength they have. And everybody knows that PSG's like going forward, Kvaratskhelia, Dembele, Doué, obviously Barcola comes on. They're quite rightly known as the best attacking side, not just in Europe, probably in world football. And if you try and play them at their game and then you go man for man or you make it expansive, they're going to come out on top. And I'll reference back to when Chelsea played them at their place. They got back to 2-2 after 75 minutes, got carried away, and they thought, right, what we're going to do is we're going to go and try and win this game. When expansive, I know Jorgensen obviously made the mistake, they're not getting beat 5-2 and they're out the game completely. And Liam Rashinha got a lot of criticism because they didn't manage the game, because they let PSG...
1: They were naive, weren't they?
0: Exactly, right. So yesterday, everybody knew it was going to be forwards v defence. That's what it was going to be. If I'm being overcritical, slightly critical, is when we went 1-0 up, which was a brilliant finish from Kai Havertz, by the way, and I said Safanov was a step down from Donnarumma. Donnarumma saves that because Safanov's got his hands far too low. Then the natural reaction is, we've gone 1-0 up, we've got to do everything we can to keep hold of this. And I've heard some, you know, pundits and footballers say, well, why didn't they go for the second? Adrian, don't go for the third. It doesn't work that way at that level. It's not Sunday morning football where you go up, you know, say it's the bottom team league against top team in the final, and you go 1-0 up and you expect, you get beat 6-5, you go down the pub with your mates and you go, God, that was a really good game, enjoyed that. So it's a natural instinct to have what you hold. The criticism I had in the first half and probably 10 minutes second half is we didn't keep the ball enough. We kept giving the ball away too cheaply. Odegaard wasn't very good in possession. Trossard was brought on, started for possession, and he kept giving the ball away. And we didn't have enough sequences of 8 to 10 passes where then you frustrate PSG and you make them have to work to get it back. I had no problem with David Raya going long because you don't want to invite them onto you. You know, and Havertz and Lewis Skelly are probably the best 2 players in the first half. Then when it went 1-1, PSG obviously quite rightly get the penalty where obviously Mosquera brings down Kvaratskhelia, which is 100% a penalty. Then you're looking at it thinking,

0: a neutral, Sam, did you think, right, here it comes. Here comes the tidal wave.
1: I thought as soon as it went to 1-1, it could easily have ended 3 or 4-1.
0: Right, exactly,
1: I thought
0: right.
1: the floodgates were going to open.
0: And Arsenal fans probably felt the same, right?
1: Yeah.
0: And then all of a sudden, what happened was, we had our best spell because it became more even after 1-1. But PSG then thought, which clicked in, we're desperate to get the equaliser and we've got ourselves back. But then they weren't prepared to take more chances.
1: That's probably your best 5-minute spell right after PSG got that equaliser.
0: So we reacted really well.
1: Yeah.
0: But then they didn't think, right, we're going to go even more expansive and we're going to flood more players forward. Because then it crept into them. It's like, actually, we've got this to lose now. Mm. So it's easier to be positive and on the front foot when you're chasing. They got 1-0. And then both teams weren't prepared to risk losing the game to go and win it.
1: Perry, that was my only frustration, Arsenal, watching Arsenal. I think you're absolutely spot on in your analysis in terms of Arsenal are always going to set up like that. If you want to go toe-to-toe, man-to-man for PSG, you're asking to get battered on because they've got so many good players. You referenced that Chelsea game. Chelsea are poor defensively and PSG tore them apart, right? But what Chelsea did do in that game is they got at PSG at times and they did cause them real problems. They scored 2 after 75 minutes, and if they were just a little bit more clinical, Chelsea, and had better players offensively, they could have got a third and a fourth. And I'm watching that Arsenal last night, and I'm thinking, you're defending really, really well. I was getting frustrated at how poor Arsenal were in possession, because if you were maybe at times a tiny bit braver and you can get Saka, you can get Eze, you can get Odegaard in good positions in that final third, I'd have backed them to have been a bit more clinical than what Chelsea were. That was my only frustration, Perry. You didn't ask PSG a couple of more questions from an offensive point of view, because it's good they are going forward. I think you can get at them defensively.
0: Yeah, but what happened was, if you saw as the half went on, especially towards the end of the first half, PSG started to get a bit frustrated. Like Mendes started to like have a little push, didn't he, on Saka, if you remember, right at the end of the game, which is frustration. But the other criticism, maybe we were probably 10 yards too deep. If you looked at the beginning of the game, especially like where we press, they call it the mid block, don't they? The mid block, and it's a 4-4-2. Then you go and press. Then I thought we were a little bit too deep. And because Odegaard and Havertz were working so hard in that 4-4-2, then when you get it, you're a little bit sort of heavy legged, and we didn't have an out ball. Mm. And it was always going to be big moments. It was going to be big moments. And we had to take advantage of the 2 or 3 that we had. Took advantage, one, obviously Kyle Havertz scored. There was an incident in the first half where Bukayo Saka puts a great cross in, and I think Savinov gets his palm to it.
1: Someone should have made a better run across.
0: Yeah, exactly. And then at the end of the first half, Kai Havertz has another great little move on the right hand side, little give and go, and he's in, and Mokhinos makes a brilliant large dish tackle. So there's again at that level, it's very, very fine margins. And we'll talk about the penalties, obviously, later on. And we'll talk about the penalty that I think that Arsenal should have had. Mm. But it's easy to say, oh, it should be expected. When you're actually in it and you're in the maelstrom and your PSG are further down their development line than what Arsenal are at the moment, especially in the Champions League. And they can rest players. The Premier League is the hardest league in the world to win, right?
1: Arsenal's got to go at it for 38 games. PSG can rest players for 30.
0: Well, I think Dembele played 11 games. Yeah. Marco Ross hardly ever played in Ligue 1. And even when you're playing teams in Ligue 1, you can actually play at 65-70%. But if you look at Kvaratskhelia, who is the best winger in the world at the moment, didn't have a good game at all. Mosquera made one, again, at the top level, he made one mistake, which was the penalty. Vitinha is normally the one who gets it ticking over. He's the shepherd. He didn't have a decent game. Dembele obviously took his penalty, but other than that, he was really poor. Doué was poor, and so we negated them, which we needed to do. But then when you said first half we could have kept possession a little bit more, but I'm just looking at it as well, and it goes to penalties, which we'll talk about later on. We pushed PSG right to the limits, and if you heard Luis Enrique after his interview, he said how proud he was, obviously, and quite rightly, of going 1-0 down and kept going and kept believing. Arsenal testing, you know, both teams drained each other. Mm. And that was always what it was going to be. It was never going to be expansive. And I'm Jason Cundy had obviously words with him and Gabby last night in there.
1: Good man, Perry.
0: Englishman sitting in like French. It's embarrassing. Englishman sitting in French like football shirts. Yeah. Exactly. So, but Jason said he didn't think Arsenal players left it all out there. And I went, are you kidding me?
1: Yeah.
0: I said, they gave everything that they could. They worked their what's-its off. Yeah. Off of the ball. And in the end, you go into, like, obviously extra time, and neither team wanted to lose an extra, the extra time was, you know, pretty beige, really, because neither team wanted to
1: both teams
0: go and win. Except they're just like, we're, right, yeah. Both teams settled
1: for penalties. As soon as that went to after 90 minutes of extra time, I thought, there's no way we're getting a goal in this final 30 minutes. So it was in the Champions League, Perry, that's the bad news. But the good news is, the Arsenal parade for winning the Premier League has just got underway. We've got pictures on our TV of the Arsenal players on the bus. The parade very much underway. Our reporter, Will Hobbs, is on Holloway Road with some fans. Will, good afternoon, mate.
2: I cannot believe it. Literally, I've waited so long for this moment, and I cannot tell you how happy we are.
3: Who's your favourite player? Who's the one who's done it for us this season? Who is your poster on your wall?
2: Has to be Declan Rice. Come on, he's got so much energy. He gives it every single game. He's so consistent. 100% Declan Rice.
3: He's like two players in that midfield, isn't he? When was the key moment? When did you start to believe that it was going to happen this season? Because we've had so many near misses.
2: God, talking about the near misses, those were some hard moments. But I had like a feeling the fight was there this time, and they weren't going to give up. It wasn't going to be the last season where, you know, towards the end. This year, it was our year.
3: Did you always believe in Mikel Arteta? Were there moments where you're like, oh, I'm not sure?
2: I did. I think that, you know, you could see it like second, first. I had belief that he had what he took. He brought in some good players and he literally changed the mentality of the team, and we think we needed that.
3: And what are the emotions? It's been a roller coaster. It's been a washing machine of emotions after the heights of a couple of weeks ago and then being so close to that first ever Champions League title. What are you feeling today? What's the overriding emotion with all these fans?
2: I think it was bittersweet yesterday when I was watching the Champions League. Like last week, I was like, I'll take the Premier League and the Champions League's a bonus. But I think after yesterday, it was a bit of a bittersweet pill. But you know what? We did it. 22 years without a trophy. The squad did it and we all did it. It's amazing. I'm so happy to be here.
1: Good stuff. We're back with all Hobbs and Arsenal fans throughout the course of the afternoon. But now, though, it's time for this.
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1: This is Sounds of the Weekend, where we go through the news to find you two of the biggest stories of the week, which you can send in some song suggestions on the text 81089 or via WhatsApp 0371722344. Story one, before his Champions League heartbreak last night, Arsenal left-back Piero Incapié revealed he's been getting a lot of attention after his wardrobe malfunction. The defender suffered an unfortunate incident in Arsenal's win over Burnley, where his shorts were stepped on as he was falling over, revealing, well, basically his backside. The Premier League champion was quite literally caught with his pants down. Perry, any wardrobe malfunctions for you while out there representing the Arsenal?
0: My shorts were too tight. They were going nowhere. In the 80s. Have you seen the 80s shorts? They ain't going anywhere. I was a 36 and I'd slid into 34s. You couldn't be wearing 36 shorts.
1: How are you able to run?
0: I can't, exactly. I don't know, get chafing in the thighs.
1: I was going to say, I can feel the pain sat here, Perry.
0: But the thing that impressed me, he didn't, wasn't that much of a hurry to get his shorts back up, was he? He was feeling for
1: well, he's in good shape. I mean, he's a good looking man. He's confident in his body. He thought, I'm not.
0: His derriere was quite tanned as well, to be fair, wasn't it? It was all over tanned. So
1: yeah. Well,
0: I've got Flash by Queen.
1: Okay.
0: Fat like Bottom that. Girls, Queen. There's one for the teenage, The Bump, Kenny. That was an old, you're looking at me, it was an old dance, which was Bottom to Bottom back in the 70s.
1: Nice.
0: Song. And Under the Moon of Love.
1: You're on fire, aren't you? You're on fire.
0: This is the only thing that I contribute.
1: You know? Well, I've got nothing, so you do this and I'll try and do something else. Story two, Barcelona have been offered Bad Bunny tickets and sunflower seeds in order to sell their star player Lamine Yamal. Spanish rivals Atletico Madrid took to X on Friday evening to make the joke offer because they haven't been happy with the Catalan club's pursuit of their striker Julian Alvarez. Atleti even edited photos of Yamal, Pedri and Rafinha onto Atleti shirts with the caption, "Don't believe everything you say, especially if it's related to Barcelona." A little bit spicy then between the two clubs. Songs, Perry?
0: One-way ticket, Boney M.
1: Very good.
0: Ticket to Ride, The Beatles. Build Me Up, Buttercup, The Foundations. Swing the Mood, Jive Bunny. And Kiss from a Rose by Seal.
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1: You've done,
0: by the way, you wait when they come in.
1: Well,
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1: Sam Ellard, Perry Groves, live on TalkSport with the Sunday session. Sounds of the weekend, Perry Groves, our story, seeing Capier getting a lot of attention after a wardrobe malfunction. And Atletico Madrid's joke transfer offer for Lamine Yamal, offering some Bad Bunny tickets. I mean, Bad Bunny's good. I'm not sure he's that good that I'm going to sell Lamine Yamal.
2: In the old days, used to be a kit, didn't it? We'll give you a kit for your best player. It wasn't it? We'll give you a strip. Not a Henning Capier strip.
1: No, sure. I feel like possibly for Lamine Yamal, he might cost like £300 million, which is not quite Bad Bunny tickets. So our songs are coming in on 1889. Shawadi Wadi, Under the Moon of Love.
2: Well pronounced.
1: Yeah, I'm good at this, aren't I, Perry? I'm getting good at this. I was not going to say Show Me a Daddy or something like that.
2: Nearly.
1: I had this completely under control. And I know this song, The Foundation. Build Me Up Buttercup, Perry Groves.
2: Yep. That's from The Foundation. That's probably late 60s, I reckon. A little dance tune. Very good.
1: I like it, by the way.
2: Are you broadening your...
1: No, I'm going to be honest with you. I've done this show once with you before.
2: Yeah.
1: And I remember 4 hours when this feature was going on, I sat there like a little bit of an idiot. Because 99% of the songs that are going to be played, I've never heard of them, I've never heard of the artist, and you're going to just give me dirty looks for 4 hours.
2: Go on then, who's your favourite artist?
1: I like a bit of Ed Sheeran, a bit of Rihanna, a bit of Taylor Swift, you know, the kind of modern stuff. Let's see, shall we then, from Mikel Arteta. There's so many talking points and angles from the game last night. Let's talk about the penalties. Two were missed, Eber Echieze, and then Gabriel missed the fifth penalty, and that meant that Arsenal had lost the Champions League. Mikel Arteta has been explaining why Gabriel took that penalty.
3: He wanted to take number five. Obviously, we have prepared and trained this moment. Normally, the penalty takers will be Bukayo, will be Martin, will be Kai for sure. And we knew that if we go to extra time and penalties, the penalty takers will be different players. Still with the quality, when you got Epps take penalties in training, he doesn't miss any. But then you have to do it in this moment. We've been unfortunate not to have the same precision and efficiency that they had, and that's the reason that we haven't won it.
1: Perhaps, Perry, I am too simple and too basic, but my football analysis would have said that when you've got a midfield player in Martin Zubimendi and a winger in Nori Madueke on the pitch, my basic brain would just tell me they're technically better footballers than Gabriel, and surely you would have more confidence and more faith in them putting the ball in the back of the net from 12 yards.
2: Yeah, but as Arteta said there, the detail that has gone in today's game with the analysis and, you know, the different algorithm log or whatever, they had been practicing penalties all week, and you can't replicate the pressure, obviously, but you can replicate the repetition that you do. And they would have plans in place. Who's going to be the five penalty takers? Then, as you said there, Saka's off the pitch, Odegaard's off the pitch, Havertz off the pitch. Then you have a plan B. And that would have been Arteta. That's not the players putting their hands up and going, gaffer. Because in the old days, the manager would say at the end of it, who fancies a penalty? And most of the players look at their shin pads, look at their laces, or go, oh, I've got a bit of a calf muscle injury, to not take a penalty. And he would ask you to volunteer. These days, that's Arteta going, you're first, you're second, you're third, you're fourth, you're fifth. And he said about Gabriel being a senior player and one of the leaders. And obviously, during the week, it sounds like he's been taking the penalties and been very, very confident. And because he's a senior player, this sounds really strange. I'd rather that he missed it, because of the player, the stature that he is, than someone like Madueke or Zubimendi, because Arsenal fans will forgive a player anyway. But Gabriel, it's like, all right, you took the penalty, you're brave enough to go and take it, you're that good, you're one of the leaders, we're where we are because of you, then it will be easier for him to get over it. Do you know what I mean? So I was more, it's the Eze one that worried me more, because I was actually saying, watching it with like a good friend of mine, don't do the stutter. Mm. Please don't do the stutter, because that puts you under more pressure. You know, if you miss, if you score, everybody goes, oh, that's really cool. You know, don't overcomplicate stuff. But that would have been like Arteta and the coaching staff and the analysis going first, second, third, fourth, fifth. That would exactly what it would have been.
1: James is a Huddersfield fan. He's called 03717223344. James, good afternoon, mate. You're live on TalkSport. What did you make of the game last night?
4: Just a fantastic spectacle, really. I love an attack versus defence. And my point being, why do people want a basketball game all the time? There's a reason American sports aren't popular in this country. It's because they're crap. So that's as simple as that for me. It was absorbing. You've got £50 million defenders versus £150 million attackers. It was awesome to watch. And I don't understand why people don't understand it. Do you understand that?
2: Yeah, James, you know what? That is quite refreshing because football has loads of different facets. Do you know what I mean? Loads of different tactics, you know, loads of different managers' philosophies. And I got to admit, if I was watching it as a neutral, I would have found it, rather than exciting, I'd have found it more absorbing, you know, with the different tactical stuff that was going on. And could PSG break Arsenal down? Or Arsenal will be able to see this out, you know, with their solid defensive work? And you have to be very disciplined to defend how Arsenal defend.
4: Yeah. Oh, yeah. The two centre-backs, I mean, I watch League One football in the main, so obviously, the Premier League, I just watch bits and bats on the telly now. And those two last night at the centre, wow! I mean, what?
1: I don't think every game of football needs to be attack v attack v attack. Listen, if we get a game like that, I find it entertaining. But I thought last night's game was an absorbing tactical battle, and I enjoyed that as much as if we saw a 2-2 or 3-3. James, thank you very much for your call. A text from Jeremy Kinsella. Hi Sam, can you ask Perry if it was PSG versus that lot down the road, would he be wearing a PSG shirt? Seems like it's okay to hate watch if it's Tottenham. Jeremy,
2: absolutely. Jeremy obviously is a Spurs fan.
1: Yeah, he's Spurs.
2: In a million years, absolutely not. I would have wanted Spurs to get best, the only one, because of the rival that we have, right? Mm. But there isn't. It's a strange thing.
1: Condi is Chelsea.
2: Yeah, but the thing is, the hatred stuff, that is so, it drains you. Mm. Like that. And because I said to, when Spurs were in the final in 2019, right? My boy lives in Sydney. Drew emigrated 10 years ago. I said to him, do us a favour, look for a flat around you, because if Spurs win this, I'm emigrating. Because Spurs fans, quite rightly, would have been unbearable towards us, because we would have had no answers. You know, when you're arguing, right, who's the biggest team in North London, who's the biggest team in London? Their answer would have been, yeah, but we've won the Champions League. That would have been horrendous. And Liverpool, I wanted Liverpool to win that game. But any other English team that are in finals, it doesn't bother me. I don't go, oh God, desperate for you, but I'd want an English team to win.
1: Perry, I think it's normal for Spurs and maybe Chelsea fans to not like Arsenal, not want them to do well. But I do think over the last kind of 6 months, this kind of narrative that has kind of gone across social media and on the radio and on TV stations that, all Arsenal fans are this, all Arsenal fans are that. I do think it's become a little bit too much.
2: Yeah, but Arsenal fans are exactly the same as any other fan.
1: I completely agree with you.
2: Defending your club. Yeah. And what's happened
1: is, it's a normal thing to do, right?
2: Because they know there is this sort of anti-Arsenal biased ear in the media and from neutral fans, all it's made is Arsenal fans just circle the wagons and go, right, we're together. Mm. And there will probably be, we're just looking at this open top bus parade, right?
1: Rounds up to a million.
2: Well, I was going to say, conservatively, I said last night it'd be 350,000, right? It will get bigger and bigger and bigger, and they will say, because it sounds great, right? Just say there's 500,000. There's not many clubs in the world where you get 500,000 to go to open top bus parades. And the one thing I noticed, I was lucky enough to go on two with Arsenal, and we had fans jumping out of trees and actually getting in the top of the bus and coming around with us, which was quite funny. There's four double-decker. We had one.
1: There's a lot of buses.
2: It just shows you the way that it's changed with the auxiliary staff. Obviously, quite rightly, Arsenal women are on it as well. Yeah, I just find it amazing there's actually four open top buses.
1: That shows how many people involved now in football teams, all the media people, all the backroom staff. We're going to head back to Will Hobbs very, very shortly. But next on the Sunday session, carried away by a moonlight shadow, lost in a riddle that Saturday night, far away. Jenny from Southall with Moonlight Shadow. She's texted that in on 81089.
2: You work, Jenny.
1: Within regard to the Hincapié story, of course, yes. Where basically he had a wardrobe malfunction, didn't he, last week? And we saw his behind, didn't we?
2: Doing a Mooney.
1: Keep them coming in. 81089. Next, we'll continue to take your calls on the Champions League final, 03717-223-44. And also, we'll look ahead to the Women's FA Cup final at Wembley and the IPL final too. This is the Sunday session. We are live on TalkSport.
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1: The Sunday Session on TalkSport at Sam Ellen and Perry Groves with you until 6. Time is running out this Monday at 4pm. Someone wins the trip to the 2026 FIFA World Cup, courtesy of Adidas. And it could be you. 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We will be taking more Arsenal calls shortly. We're going to go back to the Emirates very, very shortly. And I still feel like, Perry, I've got about 4,000 other things I need to ask you. But for the next couple of minutes, we turn our attention to the world of cricket. The Sunday Session is on TalkSport, on TalkSport 2 at 3pm. It is the small matter of one of the biggest games in cricket. It is the IPL final. RCB taking on the Gujarat Titans is live on TalkSport 2, also on the TalkSport Cricket YouTube channel. If you want to listen to it on the radio, TalkSport 2 is on DAB, or go and get the TalkSport app and then you can very, very easily flick between TalkSport and TalkSport 2. Andrew McKenna is on commentary duty, and alongside him is an England legend, the former spinner Monty Panesar, who's popped up to the studio with us. Hey Monty, how are you?
24: Well, I'm actually very sad, infuriated, disappointed and bitterly gutted that Arsenal did not win the Champions League yesterday.
1: I thought you were a Luton fan, Monty.
24: Well, we have irrational behaviours as sports fans. You know, my local team's Luton, which obviously missed the playoffs because Stevenage scored on the 93rd
1: minute.
24: Won
1: a trophy.
24: And they won a trophy. Yep. It's like Arsenal won the Premier League, obviously. So there's positives, but Champions League, Come on, the double. I could have been wearing my Arsenal shirt in London for the whole summer.
1: You still should have been.
2: Anyway.
1: You should have been in the Premier League.
2: You should have been on one of those four buses that's going round and round.
24: No, no. Why didn't Mikel Arteta invite me? I would
2: you should
24: have
2: been
24: on that
2: with
24: bus.
2: Piers Morgan, bus. No, Adrian Dunbar.
1: He was going to, but then he knew that you were doing commentary on TalkSport 2 of RCB versus Gujarat. Can I ask you a couple of questions about cricket?
24: Yeah, let's do it.
1: RCB, Gujarat. Let's start by talking about Jos Buttler, because he is part of the Gujarat team. Had a bad T20 World Cup for England, but I think in the IPL, he's getting lots of starts, isn't he? Which is good, but we just haven't seen him hit that big score. Maybe saving it for the big one today, Monty.
24: Yeah, look, I hope so. I hope. I think, like, the thing with Jos Buttler is he's a world-class, you know, T20 batsman. He's, like, one of the best in the world, and we cannot forget that. And he can hit sixes from any length, from spinners, from seamers, and he is one of the best in the world. So you should never write Jos Buttler off. And, yeah, all sportsmen have, you know, a bit of a glitch, and, you know, the T20 World Cup, he didn't do too well there. And obviously with Gujarat Titans, yeah, he's getting starts, but we haven't seen the best of him. But he's got a good captain, you know, Shubham Gill. He's one of the calmest guys, and he's managing a real, you know, the youngest sort of batting lineup, you know, in the IPL. And there's something about him. He's able to, as a batsman, win games, but also the calmness that he has, you know, as a captain. And I hope he can just somehow, you know, just rub that magic stone that he's doing with some of the younger batters. Does it with Jos Buttler today, and we see the best of him.
2: You know what? We talked about Arsenal with their tactics and PSG with their tactics. Even though this is a week from the neutral, it looks like it's basic baseball. You go in and smash it as well. But is it up to the players to implement their own tactics at certain times in the game rather than obviously the coaches, or obviously coming from the captain as well?
24: Yeah, look, I think it very much, you know, leads from the captain, because the teams that have done really well, the captain has been, you know, they know how to deal with the pressure. So, you know, with, you know, Rajat Patidar of the, you know, Royal Challengers Bangalore, he's like, you know, if they win today, he's going to be on the same pedestal as MS Dhoni, Rohit Sharma, to win back-to-back titles. But he doesn't get the same credit. He's a 32-year-old. We don't talk about him like MS Dhoni, do we? Yeah. But his numbers are up there. And same thing with Shubham Gill. You know, everyone thought, oh, he wasn't part of the T20 World Cup in India, and now he's gone into the IPL. He's like the prince of Indian cricket. When it comes to the next generation, he'll be leading, you know, the batting, you know, lineup when it comes to that. So it's the captains that lead it. And being an English fan, and I love seeing England do well, and I want to see English players do well, I want Jos Buttler to fire today.
1: I hope so. That's today at 3 o'clock. Thursday, though, first test match of the summer, England versus New Zealand. Brendan McCullum is still in the job. Is that the right call? And if so, are we going to see a slight change in approach and mentality?
24: Well, I think the thing is, in England, you know, the England team, they find it really easy to play basketball cricket, don't they? They do well. And they're going to probably, I think this time around, the big boss has probably said to them, look, we'll give you the job, but let's, you know, be a bit more, not overly aggressive. So I think they're going to be a little bit circumspect, I think. I think they're going to play a bit more traditional style test cricket. Once they're in a dominant position, then that handbrake goes down, and then you see 7-8 and over session, and then the entertaining stuff happens. And I think Brendan McCullum just needs to get that balance right.
1: Monty, thank you so much. By the way, this man over here, he might be known for, you know, winning big trophies with Arsenal, but we were sat outside before this show. You were saying the exact same things as Monty, weren't you, in terms of the approach and stuff? I mean, no. I see it. Perry Groves, the Arsenal legend. I'm not ruling out Perry Groves, the England cricket expert.
24: I think Perry
1: never
24: Groves,
1: say never.
24: I think Perry Groves, you can hit a six we've like, played, high, like baseball. I think he's got it. I think you've got it in you.
2: I've been wicketkeeper with you for the Bunburys.
1: There we go.
2: Yeah, I keep like going about 4 foot the wrong way when it's spinning like that. I'm like one place. Okay. And the ball
1: maybe don't play it. Maybe you can talk about it though,
2: exactly,
1: Perry Groves.
2: Right.
24: But also one thing, I've been playing local cricket at Pearlstall Cricket Club in the South Staffordshire Premier League. So all the, you know, fans and the players
1: still got it, Monty?
24: Playing with. Well, I'm hoping to drop less catches than I did for England.
1: Impossible.
24: And that's impossible. And the other thing is, yesterday I hit a massive six, which, yes, I've got a bat, Joe Root bat I've got. The same model from Firecrest, and it's got the Lord's Taverners batting grip on it.
1: Yeah.
24: And I hit the six, and it went straight into West Brom. It was so massive, and I felt really good about myself.
1: Monty.
2: A little swagger.
1: A little bit of swagger. Go and get yourself another Joe Root bat. Monty, get yourself to floor 10. You're on commentary very, very shortly. Thank you so much
2: for joining us
1: in the studio.
24: Cheers,
1: again, that IPL final, RCB versus Gujarat, is on TalkSport 2. It's a 3 o'clock start. You can also watch it and listen to it on the TalkSport Cricket YouTube channel. To the Women's FA Cup final between Man City and Brighton. Three-time winners, Man City, hoping to add to another trophy to the cabinet. Barcelona, Brighton. I mean, maybe they win or lose, it's still a massive moment for them, isn't it? Playing in their first ever FA Cup final. Both teams with their share of drama in the semi, City securing their place with a 2-0 win over Chelsea, while Brighton came from 2-0 down to beat Liverpool 3-2 with the final goal in the 95th minute. Charlotte Richardson is at Wembley. Charlotte, good afternoon again. How do you see this game going this afternoon?
0: Good afternoon, Sam. It is so difficult to call how this final is going to go, and I think that is testament actually to perhaps one of the most competitive domestic seasons we've enjoyed in women's football. We continue to see top clubs investing in their infrastructure and the quality of their players, and it leads us to this road here at Wembley, where Brighton, as you mentioned, playing in their first major tournament, coming up against Manchester City, who are looking to secure their first domestic double. You look at the glittering talent amongst the Manchester City stars. Starting 11, Bunny Shaw, who's one of the most incredible centre forwards in world football, just rewarded with a lucrative 4-year contract. She's absolutely outstanding. But also Brighton, don't let them have this label of underdogs, because they beat Man City in the WSL just a few weeks ago, and they have in Frank Kirby a player who knows when to come up with an important goal. So I think, hopefully, Sam, that sounds like I'm sitting on the fence enough for you there.
2: Charlotte, it's going to be quite an emotional afternoon for Dejo Vidicic, obviously the Brighton Hove Albion women's manager, because he's had his father pass away. He was a massive influence on the Brighton women's development of their football down at Brighton Hove Albion.
0: Yeah. It will be, and I understand that just before kickoff, a TIFO flag is going to be raised in honour of Dario Vidicic's father, Rado, the club's head of women and girls. So he, of course, was this influential figure for his son, but also for the Brighton and Hove Albion playing squad. Dario Vidicic took a step back from first team duties a month off, and then came back and supercharged this end of the season climax that's led to this point here at Wembley Stadium. And in his pre-match press conferences and interviews, of course, his father hasn't really been far away from his thoughts. He said that he'll feel his presence here at Wembley Stadium, and it's really nice that the club have collaborated with supporters for that moment that's going to happen right before the game starts.
2: So actually on the pitch, do you think that Brighton are going to be as brave as they were against Liverpool? Obviously, Frank Kirby's going to have a massive part to play, but Brighton like to press.
0: Yeah, Dario Vidicic sets his teams up so superbly tactically, and not only did they have that fantastic game against Liverpool, but in the round before, I actually commentated on their game against Arsenal. They travelled away to Arsenal, beat them 2-0, and again were just so superb with their organisation off of the ball. And when they get their moments, they're really, really clinical. We speak about Frank Kirby, her pedigree speaks for itself, but Madison Haley's a really interesting player to watch evolve and develop as well. Perry, she's been fantastic. She's scored 3 in the last 4 rounds. So with Brighton, you just suspect they'll take a moment. What I think will be important today is the opening goal. And I read a stat earlier that the team who scores the first goal in the FA Women's Cup final for the last 13 finals has gone on to win.
1: Records there to be broken, Charlotte.
0: Yeah, exactly, absolutely.
1: You put the mockers on that one now, yeah, by the way, now that you mentioned that. Whoever scores first is definitely losing.
2: When the Champions League, it was the last 11 teams that scored first won the Champions League.
1: So whatever happens, do not score the first goal this afternoon. Charlotte, go get yourself a cup of tea. We'll chat just after 3 o'clock. Charlotte Richardson at Wembley, looking ahead to the Women's FA Cup final, which starts in 13 minutes' time. We've got lots of calls, Perry, on 03717223344. I'm looking at our switchboard, about 20 callers waiting. None are Arsenal fans. Let's go to Pav, the Man United fan, first. Pav, good afternoon, mate. You're live on Talk Sport. What did you make of that game last night?
3: Good afternoon. Well, I think Perry's taking this too personally. I watched him last night and he did a stout job of trying to defend, but I don't think he really needs to. I mean, Jason and them lot wind people up on whenever their team loses. But there's a couple of things about this Arsenal narrative that I find, frankly, galling. Credit to you, by the way, Perry. You did the job after 22 years. The bottle job stuff now has subsided to some degree because you got over the line. Should have got over the line about 14 years ago, but let's not go there. But the thing that I find extremely amazing is that with regards to the Champions League, Sam, they had the easiest, and I mean the easiest draw, easier than some of the Barcelona Man United ties.
2: Why was that, Pav?
3: The last few, years.
2: Well, why was that?
3: That was the luck of the draw, mate.
2: No, it wasn't. No, Pav, get your facts right. It was because Arsenal won 8 games and came top of the Champions League league. That's the point.
3: Liverpool, hold on. Liverpool did it last season. They drew Paris Saint-Germain. So there's an element of luck there. I'm not decrying that, by the way, Perry. I'm saying to you...
2: No, it's not luck winning your first, winning the 8 games.
3: No, but the draw itself is luck.
2: No, it isn't, because you earn the right to get that draw because you've won eight games. No.
1: It's luck, I guess, in terms of where the other good teams finish. Because Liverpool were unfortunate last year that they won all of their games to finish top. But they were unlucky, Liverpool. The PSG did badly, and it allowed Liverpool to draw PSG in the last 16.
3: Correct the point. But the bottom line is this. Even within all those knockout games, including yesterday, what is it, seven games, I think? They managed to score goals, two or more goals once. They're far too good, Arsenal. My heart sank when Perry said, it's not our job to entertain.
2: It isn't.
3: Look at the potential talent that Arsenal have on the field. And I grew up, Perry, just a little bit after you, watching the likes of Bergkamp, Henry, Anelka. And I'm not afraid to say, as a Man United fan, I used to watch Arsenal and think, this is a vintage team to watch. It's enjoyable, whatever happened. And for Arsenal to go from that to go to, it doesn't matter, we just want to win. And you spoke about being the third biggest club in the country. But for me, that small club mentality to think, oh, it's not our job to entertain. Of course it is. Arsenal have been built on entertainment down the years. Whether it was your team,
2: Pav,
3: whether it was Frank McClintock.
2: Pav, if you want to be entertained, go to the theatre, go to watch a concert. It's not Arsenal's job to entertain you. It's Arsenal's job to win top trophies and top titles, and that's exactly what Arteta's done.
3: So if you're saying that, why do the likes of Real Madrid and Barcelona and Man United and Munich try and do it in a certain way?
2: Had Man United get on this year? Well, had Real Madrid get on this year?
3: Well, obviously you can't win it every year, but my point is they in terms of Madrid and Arsenal, they won the same amount of European trophies this year, didn't they? And that's the bottom line. This is the problem. Hold on, Terry. Give me a second, mate. You have all this time. You can come back. Bear with me. I want to have a conversation with you. What I'm trying to say is, for me, for an Arsenal fan or a legend like you, through and through, to say it's not our job to entertain, I personally think that is very, very parochial and myopic for you to say that, because I think it is. The top team should entertain. Now, of course, there are going to be games where you win ugly. No problems with that. Everyone has to do that to some extent. But the bottom line is, yesterday, they were there in the first half of the taking because of the way you played, you set up. And instead of doing it, and you did the same at the Emirates against Man United. Man United were woeful this season. You sat back after the own goal.
2: Pav, who do you support?
3: What are they doing? United. Man United, mate.
2: Right, why are you getting so emotional over Arsenal? Why is it bothering you that much? I don't give a rat's backside about Man United. I don't care how you play. I don't care if you're expansive. I don't care if you're easy on the eye. I don't care. So why are you getting so emotional about another club?
3: I'm first and foremost a football fan, Perry. I'm not just a Man United.
2: I don't care what you think. Arsenal fans don't care what you think.
3: That's
2: I'm watching an open-top bus parade now with probably 500,000 to 600,000 Arsenal fans around North London. Do you think they care what Pav is thinking about being entertaining?
1: Pav, thank you very much for that passionate call. I would also say, as a non-Arsenal fan, that when you go 22 years without winning a trophy and you get years of stick for being bottlers, for being weak defensively, you then have a manager that comes in and makes you hard to beat, makes you defensively solid, and then wins you the league title. Obviously, you're going to be happy with that. Obviously, you're not going to be waking up thinking, we need to entertain the neutral. So I'm with you on that.
2: I don't get why someone like Pav is getting so emotionally invested on what Arsenal are doing. Mm. Do you know what I mean? Because Arteta had 3 years, and we're beating teams five and sixes. 3 years are coming second. And he looked at it and went, we haven't nailed it that way. We've got to find another way. It's exactly what he did.
1: More calls to come. Next, though, on the Sunday session. Going to be honest with you, immediately hate this. Kind of lowered the mood a bit, Dom. I feel like I've had a really good 52 minutes.
2: I have no idea.
1: I don't
2: idea
1: even know
2: what
1: to say to this, by the way.
2: Who is it?
1: Bad Bunny, DTMF. In fact, I'm going to blame Newman from Solihull, because is this music?
2: No, it's everybody's choice.
1: It's true. It's true, Perry, I'm sorry.
2: Did Bad Bunny not do the Super Bowl?
1: Probably. Yeah, probably. But I mean, who hasn't done the Super Bowl? Keep your songs coming in on our Sounds of the Sunday session on 1889. And keep your calls coming in as we react to that Champions League final on 0371722344.
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26: 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So when you
33: near me, darling. Sounds of the weekend on the Sunday session on Talk Sport. The
2: love you give me. Come on.
1: You yes, even I've heard of ABBA.
2: Well played. Cat's Eye.
1: Yeah, this not so much, I'll be honest with you.
2: Me neither.
1: Yeah, okay. Now I feel just, really.
2: I tried to make it sound as if I was down with the kids, but.
1: No. You be you, Perry Groves. You don't have to pretend. Hey, I'm 29 and I'm not down with the kids. So, you know, you've got even more reason not to be down with the kids, being a couple of years older than me. It is Sounds of the Weekend. Our stories, Hincapié getting lots of attention after a wardrobe malfunction. Atletico Madrid's joke transfer offer for Lamine Yamal offering some Bad Bunny tickets. Song number one there, ABBA SOS. Thank you, Nicola from Tamworth. And song two, Cat's Eye, Hands Off Gabrielle, Matthew, the Liverpool fan. 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Plus, you'll never guess who, the former Arsenal title winner Perry Groves clashes in capitals with Jason Cundy and Gabriel Bonlahor over Arsenal's Champions League final defeat. 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
2: We'll put me 10 out on again.
1: 344. Pav's back. No, I'm joking. Pav's not back yet. Well, come on, Pav. Chill out, Pav, on a Sunday afternoon. Ed's a big Newcastle fan. Ed, good afternoon. Do you want to give Perry some stick? Do you two want to go at it?
2: Where you go, Ed?
34: Hi, guys. I actually want to stick up for Perry. So, firstly, I'm a Madley Castle fan, season ticket holder. So I fondly remember the Entertainers with Kevin Keegan. Well, we played the most amazing football, but sadly won nothing. So I do have a bit of empathy with Perry in terms of how Arsenal played and approached the game, to be quite fair. I wanted them to win. I wanted all the English teams to win. And I was disappointed when they lost. So, Perry, I can understand your perspective.
2: Do you know what, Ed? It's very refreshing because, as I said before, that unless it's obviously Spurs, which is understandable, you know, North London rivalry, I would want any English team to win. Either I wanted Crystal Palace to win the Conference League, wanted Villa to win Europa League, any English team to win, obviously, the Champions League, apart from Spurs, because we'd never hear the last of it. And you just said there with about, you know, the Entertainers, Kevin King, said, I think there was one stage you were, I think you were 9 or 10 points clear, wasn't you?
34: It was possibly more, my friend. Possibly
2: yeah,
34: more.
2: And it was the Kevin Keegan, I'll love it, wasn't it? I'll love it if we beat them. I don't know if there's any Newcastle fan who looks at that and goes, you know what, I loved that season because we played entertaining free-flowing football. There'd have been the disappointment that you didn't win it. If you'd have closed shop and just ground out, you know, the wins towards the end of the season, won the title, that would have been euphoria, wouldn't it, for Newcastle fans?
34: No, absolutely. I mean, we're the 4-3 Liverpool, the first of 2 years on the bounce, where that wasn't particularly helpful. But again, when you look back, people, as a Newcastle fan, yeah, we enjoyed the period. But I think you saw when we had the Caribou Cup parade last year, what a trophy win actually meant, right? After I was 2 months old, I think, when they won in Europe in 1969. So, you know, I understand what Arsenal did. And to your point, you made a really good point as well about the enjoyment factor of the game. I turned off last year when PSG went about 3-0 up because it was going to be a cricket score. There was no point to it. This, unfortunately, it didn't go the right way, but there was jeopardy all the way through it this year, which I actually thought made it quite good watching. I think you used the word compelling, and I'd agree with that.
1: Ed, thank you so much for the call. Lewis is a Man United fan. He's called 0371722344. Lewis, you're live on TalkSport.
2: Off his long run-up.
0: Hi, mate. How are you?
2: Hi, Lewis.
1: Good. How are you going, mate?
0: How are you?
1: We're good. How are you?
0: Yeah, I'm good. I'm buzzing, to be honest, mate.
1: Tell us why.
0: Well, Arsenal didn't win the Champions League.
2: What difference does that make to you, Lewis?
0: Because I just hate Arsenal fans.
2: Why?
0: They're just soulless.
2: Where do you live, Lewis?
0: That couldn't have happened to a better group of lads.
2: Where do you live?
0: I live in Suffolk.
2: Why do you support Man United?
0: I don't know, really. My brother does.
2: So was your glory hunter? Was your glory chaser? Because they were winning trophies. You thought I'd jump on that bandwagon?
0: Oh, mate, I'm not old enough to be chasing any glory.
1: So, well, you watched that game last night, did you? Were you like Cundina, Bonderhall, PSG tip on, PSG top on, giving it the big one?
0: Oh, mate, yeah. We were going mental in the boozer.
2: Lewis, you know what the difference is? If Man United were in the Champions League final, it wouldn't bother me either way whether you won it or lost it. It wouldn't affect my life. I wouldn't get angry over it. I wouldn't get over emotion over it. If you won it, I'd actually think, yeah, I'd rather that an English team won it. But other than that, I don't get the energy that you're wasting on Arsenal.
1: Lewis, the Man United fan, has gone. Thank you very much for the call, Lewis. Get your calls in on 0371722344. Next on the Sunday session, Perry.
2: Even you know this one.
1: Yeah.
2: You're two for two.
1: That's two in a row. If I can make it three in a row, I'm leaving you the happiest person in the world.
2: You get the Sounds of Weekend hat trick. You get the actual running order.
1: That would be... Oh, I want that. That is Michael Jackson's Smooth Criminal. I'm guessing that's... Is Incapé a smooth criminal, do you think?
2: Or is it the Bad Bunny giving them ridiculous ticket offers or whatever?
1: Yeah, that's not... Yeah, I think it's more trousers, isn't it? More shorts, isn't it? Because he's, you know... His shorts have come down in Cafe 8, but I think he still managed to pull it off, hasn't he?
2: Yeah.
1: He's like, you know what? I've got a good morning. I'm going to flaunt it. I'm smooth. Let's have it, right?
2: Got it.
1: Perry, it is 3 o'clock. We are live on TalkSport. It is the Sunday session. You keep your calls coming in. On to that Champions League final, it's 0371722344.
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12: Good afternoon with your sports headlines. I'm Hugo Chambray. The Arsenal players are back in North London and tens of thousands of fans are lining the streets as their Premier League victory parade is underway. Our reporter Will Hobbs is there. He's been speaking to fans, including Lee, who's thankful to Mikel Arteta.
18: He's stuck with his process, he's stuck with his system, and now we have won the league. He's done it. He's eventually got us there. Everyone said trust the process, and we've got there. And Look at it. You can't beat a day like today.
12: Well, it doesn't seem like those fans are dwelling on that heartbreaking loss to PSG. There are different scenes in France, though. Around 800 people have now been arrested following the game last night. Police deployed tear gas and electric bikes were set on fire in Paris. Elsewhere, Brighton are just getting underway in their first ever Women's FA Cup final at Wembley. They're taking on WSL champions Man City, who are looking to secure the double. City have never won the league and cup in the same season before. Meanwhile, TalkSport understands Andoni Iraola is holding more talks with Liverpool this afternoon following Arne Slot's departure. Tony Cascarino reckons he'd be a fine appointment.
24: I watched Bournemouth early on in the season and I came away and I was applauding them. What a team they put together. And all the sales they had, they were terrific. And he plays adventurous, brave type of football.
12: Darren Fletcher's 19-year-old son Tyler has replaced Billy Gilmore in the Scotland squad. He's played more minutes for his country than he has for Manchester United. And there's been another shock at the French Open tennis. Four-time champion Iga Swiatek has been knocked out in straight sets by Marta Kostyuk. There's more at TalkSport.com.
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2: It is indeed the Sunday Session. We are live on TalkSport with me, Sam Ellard, and the former Arsenal winger, Perry Groves. We're live with you until 6 o'clock this evening. Then we're handing over to live commentary of Soccer Aid this evening at the London Stadium. The Women's FA Cup final, we've just got underway. 6 minutes played. It's Brighton nil, Man City nil. Heading back to Charlotte Richardson very, very shortly. If you like your cricket, the IPL final is live on TalkSport 2 right now. RCB winning the toss, deciding to have a bowl first. Gujarat Titans 11 without loss. That's on TalkSport 2 and the TalkSport Cricket YouTube channel. Though we're going to carry on the conversation about the Champions League final. It was 1-1 after 90 minutes. It went to extra time. It went to penalties. PSG winning on penalties. They go back to back, and Arsenal still searching for that first European trophy. Do you want some good news, Perry Groves?
3: Always.
2: We have an Arsenal fan who's phoned up to maybe come on and be nice to you and say some nice things about your beloved Arsenal football
3: club. Bit of Guna bonding.
2: Bit of Guna bonding. Kieran is the Arsenal fan. Imagine the irony if he comes on and just slacks off the club.
3: Arteta's got to go.
2: He's got to go. He's overrated. Get rid of him. Kieran's called 03717223344. Kieran, how are you?
4: How you doing, lads? You all right?
3: Hello, Kieran.
4: Hello, mate. Perry, absolute legend, mate. Absolute legend.
3: Thanks, mate.
4: Love listening to you, mate. Love listening to you, mate. But listen, I live in America. I was watching the game yesterday, and like, listen, Arsenal played the way I thought we were going to play. Right, we weren't going to go out there and play expansive football. That's just not what we've been doing this season. And I mean, like, PSG, fair play to them, like they won it. It wasn't like they absolutely battered us and dominated us. And I just think a lot of the fans that are giving it all the bigging, right, I just don't really care about that, really. Like, Arsenal this season, and we've said it time and time again, we've played expansive football, got absolutely nowhere, ran out of results this season, we won the Premier League, okay, we got close to winning the Champions League. I don't see any reason why we couldn't get to the final in a couple of years' time. A good few additions this summer on the left, you know, maybe another central midfielder, maybe another striker. We could get back there again, mate, we could do it. Like, I just think, if you're an Arsenal fan, just ignore all them naysayers, mate.
3: Kieran, what was the mood like? Obviously, excitement during the game, going 1-0 up after Kai Havertz was a brilliant finish. But then when the game finished and we lose on penalties, what was the mood like with all the gooners that are around you?
4: Yeah, I mean, obviously a lot of people were disappointed, mate. I tend not to watch it with American fans. I don't like saying that, but I just can't listen to American fans talk to me about football, so I try and watch
3: Soccer.
4: I was actually watching it with a couple of Irish lads yesterday, so they were giving me all the biggest. But no, obviously a few people were disappointed, and then you get some idiots there, mate, wearing Neymar shirts and whatnot. So American fans giving it all the biggest. But yeah, it was a bit muted. There was a lot, obviously, being in the UK watching it, mate. No, obviously people were gutted as well. There were a lot of Arsenal fans, in fairness.
2: Losing a Champions League final was painful, I think, then having to listen to American fans try and give their £2 worth on soccer. I hope you just went home, Kieran, and thought, you know what, I'm done for the evening. I'm going to move on with this.
3: No, but he's just spreading the word. He's spreading the football gospel.
2: Yeah. Whereabouts in America are you, Kieran?
4: Mate, honestly, I live in San Francisco.
2: Good. And do you enjoy over there?
4: Love it, mate. Yeah, love it, mate. It's just a bit of a shame about the old football thing. Like, I couldn't really, even the Arsenal game when City lost to Bournemouth, I was at work and I couldn't really watch the game. And it just, and I'm seeing online all my mates celebrating, and it's just not the same.
3: Unfortunately, the only downside to it. Yeah, Kieran, you know, like every football fan, you have that horrible feeling in your stomach where you keep checking your phone all the time. And you keep, like, you see Bournemouth go 1-0 up, you think, like, and then you see Haaland scores, and you think, oh, how long is there to go? But that's why football, in my opinion, is the greatest, because of the tribalism, and that's why it gets in your blood.
4: Oh, of course, mate. Absolutely, mate. It does. And I want a group chat with the boys back home, and all the boys are giving it to each other. Like, the Arsenal fans are giving it. There's lads out there who support Liverpool who are giving it all the big, and I'm like, mate, what have you lot done this season? So anyway, it's all part of the banter. You know what it is like, Perry. It's all part of the tribalism. I love it.
2: Kieran, you're a good man. Thank you very much for calling 03717223344. We've got another Arsenal fan. King's an Arsenal fan. King, you are live on TalkSport. How are you feeling today, mate? Is it bittersweet, gutted about last night, but still proud and a day of celebration given that Arsenal are Premier League champions once again?
5: Yes, afternoon, guys. Big up Perry as well. Obviously, I'm a bit upset that we didn't win, but at the end of the day, we've done what we did. And I think we'll be back next year to win the Champions League, to be honest. And we'll win the league again. But what I wanted to say is, and also, I'm on my way to the parade as well.
2: Good man.
5: Which a lot of Chelsea fans, Liverpool fans, and

0: Money fans can't do. They're all washed.
1: That's true.
0: Yeah?
1: That's true.
0: When's the last time have they won the Prem? That's what they really need to ask themselves, rather than putting on PSG shirts and twerking for PSG. It's a bit of a wash mentality, but you get what I'm saying? We're built different. But, proud of the boys. Brought the Premier League back where it belongs. And, I'm very excited for next season, to be honest.
1: Jock King, if you'd have said at the beginning of the season, if I'd have offered you, we all know as Arsenal fans that I had to win either the Premier League or the Champions League because of the build-up and the pressure that it was under. Which one would you have taken at the beginning of the season? That means Champions League because he earned.
0: Nah, you know what? Yes, I want the Champions League because we haven't won it, but I think the Prem because it's been so long that we didn't, that we haven't won it. So I probably would say the Prem, to be honest, and then go and collect the Champions League afterwards.
1: I want you to be 100% honest with me, right? Have you always backed Arteta? There was a 2001-2002 season at the beginning where we lost the first reading, we didn't score a goal, lost at Brentford, 5-0 at Man City, lost at Chelsea, and he was under massive pressure in the Norwich game at home. And Aubameyang scored from about 6 inches, didn't he? We won it 1-0. There was a groundswell going, I would say it was 50-50 that Arsenal fans wanted Arteta out. Where was you?
0: To be honest, I wasn't really one of these people that was going overboard. I want Arteta out of this nonsense. Because at the end of the day, at that time, who was really available to take his place? So I think things are logical rather than an emotional state. So for me, I was a supporter of backing the manager. You know what I'm trying to say? And now, look, he's won the Prem.
2: Thank you very much for the call. By the way, what's it like to be called King? Like, is it quite cool, like, walking into places and being like, yeah, my name's King, deal with it?
0: Yeah, King, and we're also King of England as well. So.
2: There we go. Is that your real name, by the way?
1: Did you put yourself under a little bit of pressure, though? Was you self-anointed?
0: Yeah, no, that's actually my real name.
2: King, really? That's cool. Yeah. Like being called Sam so boring when you want to be called King.
1: You're going to change it.
2: I don't know. I think, you know...
1: You change it to Prince.
2: My middle name... I got two middle names, Benjamin and Ernest, and my dad...
1: Go for Ernest.
2: My dad wanted to call me Ernie Ellard, but my mum pushed back and said, no, absolutely not. And I think being called Ernie Ellard, I think just sounds a bit more fun than Sam Ellard.
1: You have to go and get a milk float, which is one for the teenagers.
2: But I've heard that so many times. I know you
1: really?
2: Very
1: you got
2: gross,
1: it, right.
2: Yeah. Jake is a Liverpool fan. He's called 03717223344. Jake, do you want to speak about the game last night, or you want to speak about Arnie Slot and what's next for Liverpool Football Club?
3: Oh, no, mate. We can only speak about game last night. I woke up with a right smile on my face this morning. Football won, didn't they, after all?
2: Why did football win?
3: Well, you know, Arsenal didn't play to win, did they? They just played to not lose, basically. And I think Perez joins a long list of former Arsenal players that they love talking about how good Arsenal are, but when they lose, they seem to get incredibly triggered. I've listened to the last few phone calls, and Perez told a couple of guys that he wasn't bothered about their clubs and energy this, energy that.
2: I don't think Perry's triggered. I think Perry's just defending his football club, isn't he?
3: Perry, on the phone there, you sound quite triggered to me.
1: I'm not bothered about it. I don't get...
3: Bothered.
1: Why are you talking like that?
3: Winning Europe isn't for everybody, Perry. That's all I'll say, mate. Winning Europe is not for everybody.
1: You know what's amazing? How can be so chirpy when Liverpool have been so bad all season?
3: Oh, mate, we're shocking.
1: But I don't take... You know what?
3: We can all have in common as the rest of England is we can all hate Arsenal.
1: But I'm not bothered that you're shocking. I don't waste emotion.
3: You're not bothered, but I think you are, Perry.
1: What, about Liverpool? No, I'm not. It doesn't. I don't take great solace.
3: Losing last night, mate.
1: PSG were the better side.
3: By far.
1: No, not by far.
3: One side on that football field. It was a game of attack and defence. Arsenal set up as a training drill.
1: Yeah, because there's other ways that you can approach football. You don't have to be... If we'd have gone free-flowing, it could have been 6-2. And you're talking professional sport.
2: Okay, wasn't that Chelsea game, right, Jake? Remember when Chelsea went in there and they were quite open, quite expansive, ended up conceding 5?
3: Oh, mate, we've done it. PSG, a fantastic side, but it is just funny to hear all these ex-Arsenal players. You know, it's as I said, fellas, just winning Europe isn't for everybody. But you can try again next year if you get an easy draw again, you know.
1: But you can try and win the Premier League.
3: We've done it plenty more times than you, mate, so I think we'll do it plenty more times.
1: Who's the Premier League champs at the moment?
3: It is Arsenal, unfortunately.
1: Thanks very much. That's it. Champions. So you need to say.
2: Jake, the Liverpool fan, thank you very much for calling 03717223344. Let's go back to the Arsenal Trophy Parade. Will Hobbs is there for TalkSport.
4: North London forever. These streets are our own. North London's champions, and England's champions. The bus carrying the Premier League champions is arriving in the heart of North London. The Holloway Road is booming. It's bouncing. It's rocking. This is feverish. This is fervent. This is historic. This is victorious. And here they are now. What a 24 hours these boys have had. Andrea Berta front and centre, how crucial he's been. Josh Koronke, heart and centre. And Ben White, of course, as you'd expect, right at the back, just chilling, a cheeky smile, just soaking up the rays of glory, of love, of triumph through adversity. A club completely gutted 7 years ago by Mikel Arteta, a former player. He transformed the style, he transformed the culture. An eighth place finish, another eighth, a fifth losing out to Tottenham in the Champions League, 3 second place finishes, but just like Sir Alex Ferguson at Manchester United, the seventh season was the one. And can this be the start of a dynasty in English football for surely and arguably the biggest club in London? People cannot believe what they're seeing. All generations, all ethnicities, so many internationals everywhere, nationalities from all over, represented today by Arsenal Football Club, Mikel Arteta's Arsenal. This is his title, it's Declan Rice's title, it's Gabriel's title. How will he be feeling now? I think he'll be feeling a lot better today than he did yesterday, Sam Ellard. What scenes in North London? Finally, the full Arsenal family celebrating in complete jubilation together.
2: Will Hobbs saying, what scenes? I feel like a lot of people say, what scenes? And they're just over-exaggerating. And it's not really great scenes. But I can assure you, and the people watching on YouTube will know this as well, Perry, and on your smart TVs, the scenes there looked absolutely brilliant. Good on Will Hobbs, by the way, because he literally got not too far away, did he, from the Arsenal buses that were coming
1: run over for a minute.
2: Yeah, I know.
1: And to be fair, good to see Gunnosaurus milking it.
2: So I loved it. Four buses went through. And then the last bus that went through, the last person you saw or animal you saw was the Gunnosaurus.
1: I think that's David Hillier in the Gunnosaurus trying to just get himself onto the
2: he would do anything,
1: bus.
2: Wouldn't he, to get on to
1: the,
2: get
1: the
2: on
1: thing what
2: bus.
1: Will be for the Arsenal players, obviously when you're in it and obviously you're playing and you get the support when you're at the Emirates and you see Arsenal fans everywhere, and obviously they've been celebrating since the Bournemouth like Man City game, that will blow the Arsenal players' minds. When they see how many people have come out on all the streets completely littered with Arsenal fans, right along every road we've seen there, isn't there? Probably, what, four or five deep? And then you're getting into the main bits. That will blow them. That's a moment that will stay with their careers and their lives forever. And they'll have a bond. There is a togetherness with Arsenal fans and their players. And because the Arsenal fans know that the players actually care. They care about the club. They care about the badge. The connection has been enhanced because you've got players like Bukayo Saka, who's come through the Al Hilal Academy, with Lewis Skelly, obviously Max Dalman, who's about 12 and a half at the minute, and he's like on the bench, obviously, Rich Ezio, who got released and has come back and is an Arsenal fan. So there's connections all over the place. But I was lucky enough to be on two open top bus parades, and said there was people jumping out of the like trees and getting in top, whatever. It blew our minds how many people we had. The last bit was at the Islington Town Hall. And you would have thought it was the world's biggest boy band that had come, honestly, because it blew us away, that how much it meant to the Arsenal fans. And that's what you get from the pictures there. And you can hear, obviously, celebrations, and you hear the atmosphere. And even yourself, you went, wow, that's incredible.
2: Yeah, it was great. A great camera work as well, by the way. How many people, you have to guess how many people, do you reckon,
1: I think,
2: were on yours?
1: I was probably, there was about 200,000, 250,000, okay. Which again, was unreal. Mm-hmm. But football now has gone to different levels, because when we played, if you followed football, you'd know who footballers were. Now you don't have to follow football to know who the footballers are, because they're up there now with pop stars and with film stars, you know, with their profiles.
2: Yeah, my sister often asked me about Jack Grealish.
1: Oh, we go. My football. And she wouldn't be in a minority with Jack Grealish, to be fair.
2: I used to get good calves.
1: Exactly, yeah.
2: Back to Will Hobbs throughout the course of the afternoon, but now to Wembley for the Women's FA Cup final. Brighton taking on Man City. Charlotte Richardson, how's it started?
5: Well, we're approaching the halfway point of the opening 45. It's Brighton 0, Manchester City 0. This is, of course, the last piece of silverware to be settled this season. And Brighton are enjoying the better of the game. There is such an electricity whenever they're coming forward. A roar of noise each time they do. And I'm just watching their captain take a shot from range. That is one of the chances that they've been able to carve out earlier on in the match. Frank Kirby, the only Brighton player to have played in an FA Cup final before, had a shot from inside the box, blocked by City's defence. City really have failed to get going, not even out of first gear yet. Brighton 0, Manchester City 0.
2: Thanks, Charlotte. Next on the Sunday session.
6: 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Now I see truth behind your face.
2: Sounds of the weekend. This is from Garcia, the Arsenal fan, on the Hen Capier story, where he was left bare after his trousers got pulled down. And this song is called Left Me Bare. I mean, that might be the most accurate song for the story of all time, Perry.
1: That's not even tenuous. Normally we have tenuous ones. That's route one.
2: Encapier was left bare. This is called Left Me Bare. Keep your song suggestions coming in on 81089 and keep your calls coming in on the Champions League final 03717 223344.
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0: What a switch, by the way, from DJ Khaled to ABBA.
1: It's a smorgasbord of musical talent, isn't it? And musical knowledge. Have you ever been to Stockholm?
0: No.
1: No. Stockholm has one of the best museums in the world. It's the ABBA Museum.
0: Okay.
1: So you float. It's all different islands, Stockholm. So you float over to it. All the ABBA clothes and whatever, and you can actually dress as ABBA and then start singing this. It's honestly, it's unreal.
0: Do you have any interesting facts about DJ Khaled for us?
1: DJ Khaled?
0: Yeah.
1: Yeah, he started as a young DJ with his own decks.
0: Yeah.
1: Yeah, in his bedroom.
0: Yeah.
1: And he was playing like a lot of Motown and soul music, and then he obviously made his way up the ladder.
0: There we go. Doesn't sound as convincing as the ABBA one, but I'll take your word for it. Ahead is the Sunday session on TalkSport. Sam Ellard, Perry Groves, sounds of the weekend. In Capia getting attention after a wardrobe malfunction and Atletico Madrid's joke transfer offer for Lamine Yamal. We are there. DJ Khaled shining and also ABBA money, money, money. We have some breaking transfer news coming into us, Perry. Manchester United are closing in on an agreement to sign the Atalanta midfielder Edison. TalkSport understands the parties are in advanced talks with confidence the deal will be reached. Man United are in no rush and have remained disciplined in negotiations for the Brazilian, who's been on their radar since 2024. Reports in Italy have suggested the deal is worth as high as £43 million, yet TalkSport understands Man United looking to strike a deal at significantly below this number, closer to £35 million. Edison only has 1 year left on his contract and has already agreed terms on a 5-year contract with Manchester United. He is a box-to-box midfielder, someone that can really break through the lines, get into the final third, progress the ball up the field, kind of a jack-of-all-trades, really. Got lots of different things in his locker. When you look at that Man United team, they had a good transfer window last year, had a good season, Carrick did a really, really good job. When you look at the areas to improve, I mean, that kind of midfield is kind of the obvious one, isn't it, right?
1: Yeah, well, obviously Casemiro leaving, and he had a better season last season, where about 18 months ago, it looked like his legs were falling off. It looked like he was running on treacle, didn't he? But obviously Michael Carrick brought him back in, played him alongside Kobe Mainoo, and he could say he could be his shepherd, where he could talk him through games. So you said there, it looks like Michael Carrick is going to go like a 4-2-3-1. The thing with Michael Carrick is he's done a brilliant job, and 100% he deserves the chance to be Manchester United manager for, like, getting him in the top four. In the end, it was fairly easy, wasn't it? So, but now he's going to have to play a different style of football. We're talking about styles. I don't care what football he plays, but Manchester United fans are used to two wingers, say, free flying attacking football, where last season Manchester United were better when they had less possession. They were better hitting teams on the counter-attack. And I saw him do a brilliant job at the Emirates. Tactically, absolutely spot on. Obviously, Arsenal got it back to 2-2, and then Cunha getting his like worldy winner of the intercept of his right foot. But so they're just different expectations on his style of football.
0: Barry, the Man United fan, has called and go to him very, very shortly. Just one more for you on that United midfield. There have been lots of talks of United and City both being linked with Elliot Anderson. Possibly the fee could be around £90 to £100 million. No doubt about it. Top midfield player. Do you think he's worth that amount of money?
1: Yep, he's ready to go to the next. I thought that it would be Anderson or Adam Wharton, you know, but they're both sort of, Adam Wharton maybe plays a little bit deeper, you know, and he's the one who like gets it ticking over and he just floats around, where if you look at Anderson, he's a bit busier. He like goes and looks for the ball and gets on it, where Adam Wharton's very clever, where he waits for the game to come to him. So I thought it'd be one of those two, but if they're getting Edison as well, so are they going to get Edison and Anderson?
0: I think it's going to be two. I think they'll want Edison plus maybe a bit more of a natural kind of defensive-minded number six. I think so, yeah. Barry, the Man United fan, is called 03717223344. Barry, do you like that news? Edison being close to being announced a Manchester United player?
2: Yeah, really good news. We definitely need to strengthen that area. I really hope we get Anderson as well, though. He was really good against us at Old Trafford a week or two ago. So, yeah, if we got those two, that would be a great start to the summer.
1: Baz, does it bother you, the style of football, or you just want to win? Because, as I just said there, you were better under Carrick when other teams had possession, you know, so you could hit them on the counter-attack. Do you think he needs to change it, or are you just about winning games?
2: No, not at all. I like seeing Man United play like that. I mean, obviously, we don't want to be in a position where we're getting 30% of the ball in matches, 40% of the ball in matches, but when we're in matches and we're getting 45 to 50% of the game and we're hitting teams on the break, that's great to see. That's what I want to see as a Man United fan. Because the best goals over the years have been Man United breaking away fast and scoring goals. So to me, the style is really important, but obviously Carrick's done a great job of winning as well.
1: And I think you're going to see Mateus Cunha go on to even another level, because I've been lucky enough to see him play, obviously, for Wolves, and he's come to you. He looks like a player. Sometimes that Man United shirt can be a little bit heavy on players, you know, the expectation. When Cantona came to you, he put his collars up, didn't he? He was like, this is me, this is where I should be.
0: He doesn't have confidence, does he?
1: I think Cunha is exactly the same.
2: Yeah, I do. I think he's definitely got the skills, Cunha. I do think we need a bit more from him next year. I've watched a lot of the games. I watch every Man United game that's televised, and after one or two a season. I think we need a little bit more from both, Mbeumo and Cunha. Mbeumo came back from AFCON and didn't really hit his straps. Chances were going to miss a little bit. But for me, great signings. They did the job last year. They've got us to third. I think we just need a little bit more from both if we're going to kick on next season.
0: Also, by the way, good improvisation there from Barry, because he actually phoned up to talk about Arsenal.
1: All right, okay.
0: We have some breaking transfer news come in. I've thrown you the question like your talk sports that is.
1: You should do the
0: and
1: media.
0: You've dealt with it like an absolute pro, Barry. I mean, you could have easily gone, I don't want to talk about Man United, Sam. Mind your own business. You did call up, though, to talk about Arsenal.
2: Yeah, I did. I'm a massive Man United fan. But last night, I watched the match, and I've been listening to some of your callers. I wanted Arsenal to win last night. And my call was purely about class of clubs. I just thought the tweets that came out last night from certain clubs or the posts or whatever they were a bit embarrassing, and they just lack class. Like, Arsenal have had a fantastic season. They've had a successful year, and they were a kick away from doing an unbelievable double. And then to see the tweets coming out from the likes of Palace, who were claiming that they're European champions, from Tottenham and Chelsea. Chelsea said something about the House of Trophies in London. Mm. I just thought, it's embarrassing. Chelsea were 10th. Tottenham were 17th. De Zerbi said something along the lines of staying up is a better feeling than winning a league. It's just embarrassing. And what I actually thought is, what I would like to have seen from Man United, Man City and Liverpool, teams who I think would be a bit more, have a bit more class about them, would have been a post that actually said something along the lines of, well done, like, on your season, commiserations, we'll be after you next season. That would have been a much better tweet than any of the other clubs that came out with absolute rubbish from 17th, 10th, and Palace. Fair enough, they've won a trophy, they've done really well, I'm pleased for them that they had that one night. But let's be honest, they won the third tier European trophy that was basically the let them have a go in Europe trophy. I just honestly thought,
0: it's got a ring to that, Barry.
1: Yeah, the thing is, Baz, yeah. I'm with you. I don't know, I'm of a certain persuasion, certain age, where it's, don't you think it's just the era that we're in? It's just the era of, obviously, social media and the clickbait. And because I don't think, I get it. I get that they're having digs, whatever. I haven't taken, like, offence to it. Do you know what I mean?
0: It's like, take it personally,
1: really? Yeah, no, but you're like, all right, really? Some of it can be quite funny. Some of it's like, if it was me, I wouldn't be tweeting about another club. It wouldn't bother me about what was going on at another club.
2: And what we have to remember is it's sport. So where's, like, the sportsmanship? I played a lot of rugby when I was younger. So, like, to me, sportsmanship is drilled into you at a young age. Like, respect the referee, respect your opposition, and shake their hands at the end of the game. These are Premier League clubs with social media departments tweeting things like that. I just thought to myself, do you know what? You should be setting the example for all the other clubs in the land and your fans. I actually thought, like, tweets like that could heighten tensions between fans, and what can that lead to? So I just thought it was embarrassing.
0: Barry, yeah. Really, really good call, mate. Thanks for that. Baz. Enjoy your afternoon. Barry, the Man United fan, calling 03717-223-344. Back to the Women's FA Cup final and back to Wembley. Charlotte Richardson, any danger of a goal?
3: It's still Brighton 0, Manchester City 0. The Seagulls have been the better team, hungrier for the ball, more direct in open play, bold and brave. And this might be their first major final, but there are certainly no signs of nerves on their Wembley debut. Frank Kirby, the five-time FA Cup winner, at the heart of their most dangerous opportunity. She forced an experienced City backline into action on a number of occasions. And if there was a little bit more composure across that Brighton front line, I think they would be at least a goal up here. City have failed to get going. I think I can count on one hand the number of meaningful meaningful touches. Bunny Shaw, the game's most expensive player, has had, although she is dangerously, from Brighton's perspective, the kind of player who only needs a second to turn a game. It's Brighton 0, Manchester City 0.
1: Charlotte, obviously we've got the game on here in the studio on the massive screen, and I've been so impressed with Brighton, how positive they've been. And you said they've been on the front foot, and every time they look up, it looks like they've created a chance. Would the worry be that because they haven't been clinical, they haven't punished Man City, and they could pay for it in the end?
3: Exactly that. And there's a cliche in football, isn't there? You need to make the most when you're on top of a game, and especially on cup finals, especially when you've got this underdog label. Manchester City actually played a bit like this in the semi-final against Chelsea. Chelsea looked like they were coasting through up until the 86th minute, and then City turned the game around. City have got that amount of talent in their team. The likes of Bunny Shaw, who I mentioned, Viviana Miedema, who's on the bench, who can come and turn a game like this. So for Brighton, they've been getting in some really good positions, some nice bits of territory, some really good build-up play. The press that you mentioned earlier, Ron Perry, has been working to such good effect for them, but they need to see that net ripple. They really want to make the most of this positive first half and go in with a bit of an advantage before half time.
0: Charlotte, thank you very much. Back with you very shortly. 9 to go until half time in the Women's FA Cup final. Brighton 0, Man City 0. Next on the Sunday session.
1: Superb. The Hole of the Moon. The Waterboys, what a song.
0: That's from Tracy, the Chelsea fan. We're asking for your text
1: class, at 89.
0: Our two sounds of the weekend today. Pedro and Cappy having a wardrobe malfunction in the Arsenal-Burnley game, and also a cheeky offer from Atletico to Barca for Lamine Yamal, offering some bad bunny tickets. Keep your calls coming in, though, on the Champions League final, and get your texts coming in on our sounds of the weekend. 1889 on the text, 03717 223 344. Women's FA Cup final, Brighton 0, Man City 0. 37 minutes gone. Live IPL commentary of the final is on TalkSport 2 right now. 7 overs gone. Gujarat Titans 50 for 2.
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5: The Sunday session on TalkSport, Sam Allen and Perry Groves with you. 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Back to Wembley, Charlotte Richardson, the opening goal in the Women's FA Cup final.
6: Brighton 0, Manchester City 1. There is a reason why Bunny Shaw gets paid the big bucks. Shaw breaks the deadlock to put the WSL champions ahead in the FA Cup final. And Alex Greenwood crossed from the left-hand side, whipped into the six-yard box. The keeper didn't claim with enough authority and Shaw capitalised, nodding in to score her fifth goal in the competition. Big players make moments matter. Bunny Shaw has done so against the run of play. Brighton 0, Manchester City 1.
5: Charlotte, the keeper's got to do better, no? I mean, she comes, she gets nowhere near it. She's got to be stronger.
6: And she wasn't actually under all that amount of pressure. I know the presence of Bunny Shaw in the six-yard box is intimidating enough, but as you say, you have to come out, you have to claim that, you need to set the tone that those outfield players have been doing all half for Brighton. It's such a disappointing moment for them. They had been so fantastic, especially out of possession, and now they're chasing, trying to find an equaliser before the break. But as champions do, they make the most of when they get their chances, and that's what Bunny Shaw's just done for Manchester City.
5: Yep, Charlotte, thank you. 43 gone, Brighton 0, Man City 1.
7: You know what? None of those who's in goal will see for Brighton. I don't think she's aware of where Bunny Shaw is, because when she gets caught underneath the ball, and it's as she looks like she's going to jump, then Shaw just gets a jump before, didn't she? And gets ahead to it. It's a brilliant ball from Greenwood.
5: Yeah. And timed to run quite well, didn't she?
7: Exactly, but the big worry for Brighton is Man City women have gone in front 23 times this season and they've won 22. So there's a big mountain to climb, and that's Bunny Shaw's 11th header of the season.
5: Wow.
7: So you know she's going to be a threat at the far post.
5: A long, long, long way to go then for Brighton to get back into this game. City have had a great, great campaign, haven't they, winning the WS title. But yeah, Brighton though, well, they should be feeling confident going to the game, beating some big teams already this season, Perry, like West Ham, Arsenal, Liverpool, earlier on in this competition. Back to Charlotte Richardson in a couple of minutes at half time. We've got lots of callers, Perry, who have called 03 717 22 33 34. They want to get involved on the show and talk the Champions League final. And we go to Pat, the Man City fan. Afternoon, Pat. How are you, mate?
8: Hello, Pat.
9: Good afternoon, guys. How are you doing?
5: I'm good.
8: Good, yourself?
9: Yeah, I'm good. Thank you. I was going to ring up, well, I am ringing up about Gabriel wanting to take the fifth penalty in the Champions League final, but I have to take to task the Arsenal guy who rang up. He's on his way to the parade, who said the Premier League is back where it belongs. Well, I hope he's a passenger, not a driver, because he's obviously had a couple of sherbets, bless him. I'm not sure what he means by back where it belongs. It's been going 30-odd years. They've won it four times, including this year. So well done to them. The league doesn't fit.
8: Pat, do you think your dynasty's finished? Now Pep's gone. Football cyclical. I think it's the end.
9: I don't know, Perry. Nobody knows, really. We'll wait and see. It's been an incredible 10 years, but I'm not quite sure what Premier League back where it belongs means. That's all I'm saying. If it belongs anywhere, it probably belongs at Old Trafford, as much as that pains me to say. It certainly doesn't belong in North London. It does this year, but not the home of the Premier League.
8: Don't you think, Pat, it was 22 years of desperation? Because there was a period with Arsenal where, and when you're a fan, you've had it with Man City having unbelievable success, right? The trophies, I think, is 17, isn't it, with Pepper?
5: I've lost count, Perry.
8: It's 20, including the Community Shield, whatever. But what happens is,
7: and my boys are 36 and 34, you then start thinking that that is normal, that winning Premier Leagues, that winning doubles is normal and winning FA Cups, but it isn't. So I think what the Arsenal fan was sort of saying is it's more relief. Do you know what I mean? That we've managed to win it again.
9: Yeah, perhaps he perhaps you just used the wrong words, maybe. I don't know. But look, Gabriel wanting to take the fifth penalty in the Champions League final, right? The first penalty, the earliest time you can win a shootout is penalty number three, okay? It doesn't happen often, not at that elite standard anyway. So penalty number four, penalty number five are likely to be, you've got to score it to stay in it or you're about to score it to win it. He's never taken a penalty, apparently. I don't know. I'm not that interested in what he's done or not. But was it, for me, it's not even bravery. It's just stupidity. A, to ask to do it. And for Arteta to let him do it. He obviously wanted to cement himself in folklore. Well, he's done that.
10: I agree with you on that. I'm sure I totally disagree.
7: No,
10: I can't see in my mind how Gabriel is more likely to score a penalty than
7: Zubimendi. It's not about Gabriel. This group of players have no egos. They're not big-time Charlies. Mm-hmm. It's not Gabriel going, I want to take the fifth because I want to score the equalising penalty, sure. I want to score the winning penalty. It's him showing leadership qualities, just saying, he would have said to Arteta when they've trained all through the week and taken their penalties, Gaffer, I want to take a penalty. Now, whether it's Arteta's choice that he's taken the fifth one, sure. Because Arteta is a control freak. There's no way that Gabriel was usurped and said, I'm taking the fifth one.
10: I understand he wants to be a leader, Perry, and I get that and I admire that, because he could have easily sat in the back and looked at his trade.
7: There's loads of players that want to take one.
10: But do you not just have to make sure that the best five penalty kit takers are taking the top five?
7: Because three of them are on the bench.
10: Of the 11 players that are available to pick from.
7: But that's what I'm saying. That would have been a analyst, that would have been the coaches, they'd have gone through it. The detail that they go in, and you just think that because Gabriel says, Gaffer, I've been brilliant on my penalties all week, I want to take the fifth one, Arteta goes, okay. Arteta would have chosen 1, 2, 3, 4, 5. Mm. Now, because he's missed, it looks like it's the wrong decision. Mm. But as he said in his interview, he was proud that actually someone said, yes, I will take a penalty. Because it is, you know full well you're putting yourself up. When Martinelli walked up, most Arsenal fans were thinking, oh, I'm not sure about this. And he took his penalty really cool. Declan Rice's was a massive one because that got us back in it at 2-2. So I would never, ever criticise anybody for time.
10: I'm not criticising Gabriel. I was doing a live watch along last night and I looked at the players who are still available and you've got a centre half in Gabriel and you've got Martin Zubimendi who is, you know, technically a very, very good player. You've got a winger who's used to shooting and scoring goals. I just thought in my mind that surely those two have got to be more likely, more confident.
7: No, but it's not that simple. Trust me, it's not, because I'll give an example. I was lucky to play with one of the all-time Arsenal greats, Alan Smith, right up front. He should be put up there with the Bergkamps and the Henrys and the Wrighties. Smudge had two golden boots in the 2 years we won the title in 88, 89, 90, 91. Took one penalty in those, I think, 43, 44 goals. And that was against Manchester United when we'd already won the title and he did it to get his hat-trick because we wanted to get the golden boot. George Graham used to say to him, Smudge, and Smudge to himself, take penalties. If you take penalties, for us, that guarantees you 5 or 6 like goals a season. Alan Smith was like, I don't fancy penalties. Mm. So not every player fancies taking penalties.
10: Because you're a winger doesn't mean you're necessarily
7: and a midfield player
10: you're more confident taking a penalty than a centre back.
7: Exactly, yeah. I mean, you look at, everybody remembers the John Terry penalty, don't they, where obviously unfortunately slipped and like missed
10: ball,
7: yeah, exactly, but he's got had a big enough character obviously to bounce back from that.
10: Yeah, and this won't be lost on Arsenal fans, but I thought Gabriel last night was absolutely outstanding. By the way, he won absolutely everything, didn't he?
7: But he would have been, for again, that of players in games, he would have been full of confidence because of how well that he played. Yeah. So he probably walked, which is that horrible walk from the centre circle to the penalty spot, where I've spoken to players who've taken penalties in big games. Mm. Paul Merson, who's like one of my best mates, took a penalty in 1998, obviously against Argentina. And he said, your legs go. Your legs start to...
10: My legs were going and I was standing in a studio last night,
7: they start tensing up. So I know it's easy to say technically other players should have taken it, but there's a lot of psychology that comes into it. And they're human beings. You're going to feel pressure. Some players are going to go, no, I don't fancy it. Some players are going to go, yep, I do. And Gabriel was one who went, yes, with no doubt, I fancy it. And unfortunately, it didn't work.
10: We'll be taking more calls very shortly on the Champions League final. But next on the Sunday session... I love them, Jimmy Choo. I said, put it on the man. Bit of Lady Gaga fashion from Billy from Cheshire. Obviously, this is after the Hincapié wardrobe malfunction when his shorts ended up around his ankles and everything was there to be seen. Do you like Lady Gaga, Perry?
7: Yeah, not bad. Yeah,
10: a bit rogue, isn't she?
7: Pardon?
10: She's a bit rogue, isn't she?
7: Well, yeah.
10: Bit of a character.
7: She's like the modern-day Madonna.
10: She's a what, sorry?
7: Modern-day Madonna.
10: A modern-day Madonna. Hold that thought. A goal at Wembley, Charlotte Richardson.
6: It's Brighton 0, Manchester City 2. From assist provider to goal scorer, it's Captain Fantastic Alex Greenwood, who's been so exceptional all season in defence for Manchester City. They were awarded a free kick in a really tantalising position, central of the goal. The City captain stepped up and found the bottom corner. It's a dagger blow for Brighton. Manchester City double their advantage right on the stroke of half-time. Brighton 0, Manchester City 2.
10: Yeah, big, big goal there. We're back to Charlotte Richardson very, very shortly. And next up on the Sunday session, we're going to wrap up our final thoughts on the Champions League final.
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0: sport for the first time this afternoon, and that's the first thing they hear.
1: Or the first thing they see is you doing your finger pointing down with a kid's dance.
0: I'm not sure what I was doing there, I'm being completely honest with you. But it didn't look cool, and I'm really, really embarrassed that I did that, Perry. I can only apologise.
1: Have you thought about DJing?
0: No, what do you think?
1: You look, honestly, do I
0: give off DJ energy?
1: For the minute there, you look like you thought you was Fatboy Slim when you were trying to get the crowd energised.
0: I basically want to be Majestic. I want to be the next Majestic. I want that to happen, but I don't think that's
1: Majestic as being brilliant or Majestic as being DJ Majestic?
0: Well, both really. Yeah. I mean, Majestic is Majestic. Yeah. He is also Majestic as being Majestic, if that kind of makes sense. That's Embarrassed. That was from Tio from Watford on the Incapié story.
1: Who by?
0: Leave Me Alone.
1: Who's it by?
0: Fred again, Leave Me Alone on the Lamine Yamal story. Thank you, Molly, the Sunderland fan. Perry, it's half-time at Wembley. Back to Charlotte Richardson. Come on now.
2: Brighton 0, Manchester City 2. After a slow start, the WSL champions produced two moments of quality to take a massive step towards securing a first domestic double. Bunny Shaw's header after 38 minutes dented a strong Brighton start. Shaw, influential as always, was later fouled on the outskirts of the area, an inviting position for a player as technically gifted as Alex Greenwood. The magic from her boots set up Shaw's opener. Direct from this dead ball situation, she doubles City's lead. Brighton 0, Manchester City 2.
0: Thank you, Charlotte. Perry, just a couple of questions. I had a lot of callers on and some great calls today. Question to you on Arsenal. So much has been made this season about Arsenal's setup and how good they've been defensively. And obviously, some people say Arsenal need to be better going forward, etc., etc. What do you think this Arsenal team is going to look like next season? How do you think Mikel Arteta would like his Arsenal team to look next season?
1: I think there'll be more calmness. As I said before, I think that nervousness, that anxiety, that desperation of the 22 years we've built up, especially over the last four seasons, coming second three times. And they'd have been aware. Obviously, I was at the Etihad, and I said I was at the Etihad when we got beat 2-1, and the game could have gone either way. And we actually went for it at the Etihad. You know, we put it on Man City at 1-1. Ezek's inside the post. Havertz misses a chance. Man City win the game. It could have gone either way. I'm not saying that Man City deserved to win it, and I had that long 20-minute walk back from the Etihad to my car with all the wannabe, or all the Man City fans thinking that they're Liam Gallagher, you know, with shoulders back, like, second again, ala, ala, all singing. And it took me 2 hours to recover coming down the M6 of like, oh, it's done my head. Because they thought they'd won it, right?
0: Yeah.
1: So it's difficult to put over how those Arsenal players felt after that defeat. And I know Declan Rice, it's not done, right? Mm. And it was him saying, we got to bounce back. We've got to bounce back. Next five games in Premier League, conceded one goal, 1-3, 1-0. No one gives you anything. No one gives you anything at the top of elite sport. You have to grab it. You have to prove that you're worthy. And this Arsenal group of players have proved that they're worthy of being Premier League champions. And all this nonsense as well about it's not a strong Premier League this season. The middle tier of the Premier League is the strongest it's ever been, with the Bournemouths, with the Brightons, with the Brentfords, right?
0: And you can say the lower part of the Premier League is still strong on paper. Yeah, teams like Nottingham Forest might have been struggling. They've
1: got some
0: really good players, haven't they?
1: Right, Crystal Palace obviously go and win the Europa Conference, which is, I don't care what anybody else says, same with West Ham fans, it's a major trophy, right? So they go and win their first ever European trophy. With excellent managers, we've seen, obviously, Indaly Ariola looks like he could get Liverpool job. You've got Glasner, who's obviously looking to go on to a step up from Crystal Palace. So you've got young managers. No team's going to win the Premier League anymore with 95, 96 points. That's not going to happen. Even when, you know, when Liverpool Man City was 99. And that's 90. Because the ones below weren't of a very, even the Arsenal sides. Do you know what I mean?
0: But those two teams, they were particularly
1: strong. They were very strong, but the other ones weren't anywhere near their level. Where these middle tier teams have now players that can hurt you. And that's because the Premier League is so rich, because they can go and afford to buy better players. And their recruitment is unreal. Like from the Brightons, the Brentfords, the Bournemouths, their recruitment is second to none. For Arsenal's point of view, I just think you'll see a more relaxed team. I think you'll get a more relaxed feeling around the Emirates, because
0: it's done.
1: That anxiety, you've got 57,000 there with anxiety. That's going to go onto the pitch. And we saw that when we lost 2-1 against Bournemouth. That was due 100% down to nerves and anxiety. And you have to sort of get rid of that. So that's gone. What I think will happen now is, Arsenal need a left winger, need someone who's very good in 1v1s, you know, in tight areas and go past players. Probably another a midfield player, but Lewis Skelly going in there might have saved him a little bit of money. And you'd probably say, even maybe, and I'm a Gyökeres fan, even another centre forward, right?
0: Is, does Arteta also have to be ruthless and the football club have to be ruthless in maybe moving some players on?
1: Absolutely.
0: Because again, I'm not, I chonked some Arsenal mates last night. They mentioned Gyökeres, the left wing. I even saw some people, and I think I don't agree with this, by the way, saying that someone like a Martin Odegaard, his levels have really dropped this season. Are you expecting there to be a lot of players that leave as well as Arsenal?
1: Odegaard definitely won't be leaving because he's had his injury problems over the years. You saw what he did when he came on against West Ham and he turned that game because he took responsibility. I'm the captain, obviously sets it up for Trossard with his brilliant sort of 1-2 with himself. He is a leader. And I don't agree with people saying take the captaincy away and give it Declan Rice because you kill Odegaard then. Declan Rice is a leader anyway. In any top team, you need five or six players that could be captain. Captain's overrated in football, honestly, in football anyway. Most of the players don't care. Tony Adams went in prison when I was playing for Arsenal, like at the Christmas period. I couldn't tell you who took over captaincy. And we still won the...
0: big leaders, the big characters.
1: Yeah, we only lost one game that season. That's because he was in prison, so it was his fault, so he blamed him, but... so I couldn't tell you who became captain, right? So it's not that important. I think, again, when you put that little bit of ease, I think you'll see Arsenal be a little bit more expensive. I'm not saying they're going to be gung-ho. I'm not saying they're going to be like PSG. But I think the next stage of development is, right, we're going to have to take games to teams. And if you get the strength, which I think they will, and they're not going to go and buy squad players. It's going to be players that are going to strengthen the first 11. And the squad was the strongest squad in Europe last season. I think it'll get even stronger. Now, the other teams now, what Arsenal have to do is they have to kick on. Because I mentioned before about dynasties and football being cyclical. I said 4 or 5 years ago, obviously when Man City were at their prime, at their pomp, that we had to be the next cab on the rank. So when they just started to decline, which they have, we got to make sure we're in position to hopefully take that mantle. And winning the first Premier League title will calm everybody down. I'm not saying that we're going to win it next year. I'm not saying win it. But there's a chance that this team, if they play to levels that I think they can get to, that they could win two of the next three or three of the next four. But you have to keep that hunger and you have... Because you look at Liverpool. Liverpool lost their hunger from last season to this season. We're going to talk about Arne Slot in a minute. And that's what Arteta... You'll see maybe Martinelli might be gone. Wanyeri, because obviously he's a youth team product, so he's like pure profit. Jesus would probably be gone. There'll probably be four or five that go. But that is how ruthless it is when you're playing again at the top level.
0: Another good thing for Arsenal is so many of the other traditional big six are sort of in transitions with new managers. So interesting to see how it all develops over the next couple of months. Perry, next on the Sunday session. Were those Man City fans?
1: That's exactly how they're walking.
0: You want to...
1: Parker's on. With your shoulders back.
0: So can you sort of explain what does the walk look like?
1: It's easy. It's that swagger, isn't it, where you put your shoulders back.
0: Like,
1: yeah, and you just sort of, you're leaning where you're leaning back on yourself.
0: Yeah.
1: You know, you're going back over your hips on the back way and you've got that little bit of a bowl. That's giving me a bit of PTSD, to be fair. To be fair, I didn't see Noel Gallagher at the Vital. Oh, no, I did. I saw him leave after 75 minutes, to be fair.
0: Yeah, he was there.
1: But apparently he leaves... After every game, 75 minutes. Yeah, right.
0: Got to beat the traffic. That was Oasis. Don't look back in anger. Thank you, Jenny from Brighton. Sounds of the weekend. Coming up next, we're turning our attention to the weekend's other big story. Arne Slot sacked as Liverpool manager.
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10: Psst. You. 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

0: this is for the fans, for the staff, for everyone, for the players. We've been trying to give our best on the pitch for us and for them as well.
1: Elsewhere in the Women's FA Cup final, Man City have the lead thanks to goals from Khadija Shaw and Alex Greenwood. It's just got to half-time at Wembley. Elsewhere, TalkSport understands Manchester United are closing in on an agreement to sign Atalanta midfielder Edison. Reports in Italy have suggested the deal could be worth £43 million, but United want to pay just £35 million. It's the penultimate weekend of Prem Rugby action. Leicester lead Exeter in an important top four decider. And for the first time since 2023, the French Open have put a women's match in one of their prime time slots. Aryna Sabalenka versus Naomi Osaka on Monday will be only the fifth match out of 64 to be scheduled in the night session on Court Philippe Chatrier, which attracts the largest global TV audiences. There's more at TalkSport.com.
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1: Around 800 people have been arrested in France following PSG's Champions League win last night. And a police officer has been seriously injured after being hit by a stolen car in County Down.
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1: We're expecting the next few hours to be mild for most of the UK. Showers in the far north are forecast, with longer sunny spells in the east and southeast.
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5: It is the Sunday Session. We are live on TalkSport with me, Sam Ellard, and the former Arsenal winger, Perry Groves. The second half of the Women's FA Cup final just got back underway, in Man City leading 2-0. From the first half, goals from Shaw and Greenwood towards the back end of that half, giving them the lead in that game. Right now, over on TalkSport 2, there's live commentary of the IPL final between Gujarat Titans and RCB. Gujarat Titans are in trouble, not off to the best of starts. They are 92-4, and they've still got seven overs to go in their first innings. Live commentary on TalkSport 2 and the TalkSport Cricket YouTube channel. Back to Wembley shortly, back to the Emirates shortly. Will Hobbs is there for the Arsenal Trophy Parade. But Perry Groves, for the next 10 or 15 minutes, let's just move away from last night's Champions League final and discuss the other massive story that happened sort of mid-afternoon yesterday, is that head coach Arne Slot sacked by Liverpool after two seasons in charge. He guided the Reds to their 20th league title in his debut season, but struggled during his second year, finishing fifth in the Premier League. Recently departed Bournemouth boss Andoni Iraola, the leading contender to replace Slot. Perry, how Liverpool made the right decision to sack Arne Slot?
6: You know what, I said that I thought, because obviously winning the title in his first season, that I thought that he deserved the benefit of the doubt. I thought, because if he'd have swapped the seasons around, where no one, not even Liverpool fans, expect him to win. And everybody says, oh, it's Jurgen Klopp's team. No, it wasn't, because Jurgen Klopp didn't win the title the season before. Do you know what I mean? So he went in and I thought he had no ego. He didn't go, right, I'm the manager, we're going to change the way that we play. He just tweaked a little bit, where he made sure they had a couple of players that sat a little bit deeper, you know, in, whether it's Gavin Birch or whether it was McAllister or Szoboszlai, if they played, you know, sort of centre midfield. And winning the title was a major bonus because of the transition. And now they've come fifth. If it was the other way around, they come fifth and then won the title, then he'd be getting a new contract. And I think the problem that he's had, I don't think he knew his best team. I don't think he had a style of playing. You know, where they got caught in between, and sometimes in possession, it was probably a little bit slow, sort of in their build-up. He was playing players out of position. That shows you, I think, as a manager, that is a little bit sort of discombobulated, a little bit confused, sort of in their thinking. But the one thing I think he'll look back on, and he'll regret that he didn't handle it differently, when Mo Salah was as classless as what he was in January at first, and then obviously at the end of the season, it's too late by then. He should have handled that differently, Arne Slot. I know he went away on the Africa Cup of Nations, but if I was a manager, you've got to put your stall out, and you're not, I'm, no players are going to criticise me publicly. Come and see me in my office, and you know, you can vent your frustrations or tell me what you think. But doing it in public, he just said, right, he's not playing. Mo Salah's not playing. You've got to set your stall out, because Mo Salah, Liverpool couldn't afford to carry him this season because he wasn't producing the numbers of what he did last season. So throw him under the bus. And again, Salah at the end of the season, where I think it was complete lack of class, where he's saying, we've got to get our identity back. You know, we've got to go back to the sort of mayhem,

0: you know, fast-paced football. I didn't hear Mo Salah moan about that last season when he had the best season he'd ever had. Now, you're talking someone who's a wide player whose numbers are centre-forward numbers on the goal scoring. It'd never be done. You'll never see a wide player, a winger, get Mo Salah's numbers. It ain't happening. When he got his 29 goals, 18 assists, that was the best goal involvements he's had since, ever. The next best was the first season that he had there, where I think he got 30 Premier League goals. So, yeah, there's just loads of different problems that if Iraola goes in that he's got to try and handle.
1: Just on slot, again, I take, you know, it feels harsh to say this to a guy that, you know, won Liverpool only their second league title in the Premier League era. But I think this was the only outcome for Liverpool, because I just think last season for Liverpool, apart from the first five games, even the first five games, which Liverpool won 5-0, it was such a mess. And I think you're watching, it felt like you were basically watching the same game for Liverpool week in, week out. And at no point in the 38-game Premier League season, 50-game season, whatever it was, did it look like that Arne Slot was capable of putting a lid on things, finding the right formation, finding the right system. It was like he was going game by game and changing things, playing Frimpong in different positions, playing Verts in different positions. All the new players came in the one summer. And it was almost like Arne Slot just had no idea how to get the best out of all of them. And I just think for such a long period of time, you were watching the same weaknesses, the same deficiencies, and he looked tactically unsure on how to change things. And I've got a lot of family up in Liverpool. I've got a lot of family with season ticket holders there. And again, you can read a lot on social media, but Liverpool fans who go to the game, they said that majority of fans inside the stadium turned to the manager. And that's quite rare at Liverpool. You've got Mo Salah doing what he's doing. You've got players like in the post. Everything was going against Arne Slot. And I think over a mess of 6 to 9 months, I just couldn't see how Liverpool could have gone into the next season with him in charge again, when there's ambitions, Perry, to win the league next year.
0: Yeah, no, but I think what you said there, the fans.
1: Yeah.
0: Like, at every club, the fans have a massive say, because if it turns toxic or goes against the manager, that's when owners normally, take the pressure off themselves, that's when owners go, all right, I'll get rid of the manager, we'll get a new one in. I think there might have been conversations, obviously, Andrea Iriola, he was a link with the Milan job, he's linked, obviously, with Bayer Leverkusen. And I think that Iriola's people, if they're in conversation with Liverpool, saying, you've got to take him now, because if you don't take him now, you ain't getting him.
1: Mm.
0: And I think that's why it was so quick, you know, because everybody thought, oh, Liverpool would see it out in the summer, see what the signs, see if it all sort of quieted down a little bit. But because of the way that Iriola plays suits the way that Liverpool fans want their team to play, like more like the Klopp on the front foot, pressing, you know, and putting teams under pressure from the front, I think that's why they've made sort of this quick decision. And you said there about Arne Slot, no one would have seen this coming. Liverpool were top of the Premier League at the end of September.
1: Won the first five games.
0: There was no Liverpool that beat us 1-0 with Szoboszlai's worldy free kick. There's no Liverpool fans moaning then about the style of football, because you're top of the league and thinking, right, we could kick on here.
1: I would say, though, and that's possibly true, but in those first five games, despite winning all five games, which obviously you take, all five games weren't particularly good performances, and all five games were very late winners. Yeah, but all of them were in the 80th minute.
0: Yeah, but then what you say is, you're winning games without playing well. Therefore, we're going to kick on. And what happens? Liverpool didn't kick on. And if you look at their, again, they call it recruitment, basically your signings, right? They spent 450 million quid. At the beginning of the season, everybody was saying, if they get Isak, title's done. It's Liverpool. Might as well give it to them now. Yeah. And I was like, calm down. You know, he's got it's different playing from Newcastle, Liverpool, even from those clubs, the expectations go up. He hasn't had a pre-season. He acted disgustingly when he was at Newcastle, basically going on strike, which you don't do. You move in the right way. So his legacy at Newcastle is completely gone. Puts himself under pressure. And if you look at the big signings, Isak, Kerkes, Ekotike and Verts, you would say that Ekotike was probably the only one that's had a decent season, getting 11 Premier League goals, 17 altogether. And then when you look at that, from the recruitment side, it didn't make sense. So you get Isak and Ekotike. That didn't make no sense.
1: In hindsight, I think only one of them should have been signed in that window.
0: Yes.
1: And Liverpool should have prioritised getting another centre-back through the door.
0: Yeah, because
1: which they wanted. They had Gehi in late, but it was too late.
0: Yeah, they had Ekotike. So they should have gone, okay, we'll go and then prioritise. I think you had Mo Salah, legs fell off, lost his his pace, and he was getting Liverpool out of trouble. Last season, he was getting Liverpool out in games where Liverpool weren't very well. Mo Salah would do something off the cuff or do something brilliant. Either score, get an assist and get him out of trouble. So his numbers drop. Virgil van Dijk is nowhere near the player that he was at his peak because, again, he's lost that half yard of pace, right? And because of that, Konate probably had one of his worst seasons for Liverpool.
1: First half of the season, he was awful.
0: Because he looked exposed. Because when you're playing with someone like Virgil van Dijk as a centre-half, right, and you have that confidence that if you make a mistake or an error, you know full well that your centre-half partner is going to cover you and get you out of trouble, it makes you even more confident. Whereas he makes a mistake, Virgil van Dijk has lost that yard to get him out of trouble. It highlights how bad Konate was. So you had those players like dropping their standards. And I still think as well, they lost their hunger because they won the title. That's why you look at what Guardiola did at Man City, where they kept going on, getting the next one, winning the next one. That actually puts it more in perspective now, how difficult it is to keep that hunger and keep that drive. And I think a lot of Liverpool players just dropped.
1: I have sympathy for Slot with some of the injuries. He couldn't get the three new signings all on the pitch at the same time. Some of the drop-off in form of some of the players was quite frankly disgraceful. I'll throw in one more name as well. What on earth happened to Alexis McAllister? I mean, it looked like he was playing with a caravan tied to his back for most of the season. But ultimately, Arne Slot is the head coach. He's responsible for the tactics, the setup, and it was an absolute mess for the majority of the season. I just couldn't have imagined him getting another pre-season, money to spend in the summer, and I think it was right. I think the change right, Perry. It had to be done.
0: Liverpool fans will be pleased because they'll know the style of Iriola and how Bournemouth play, and he makes players better individually, right? But from Iriola, people forget he didn't win for his first nine games at Bournemouth because he was imposing his style, which is great, right? And Bournemouth would go through seasons, although they were brilliant towards the end of the season, went 19 unbeaten, but they would go through a little phase in the season where they wouldn't win for five or six games. You can't do that at Liverpool. You do that at Liverpool, if you don't win for three games, the pressure is on and you're on a different spotlight.
1: I want to take calls. Also, Perry, other side of this break, we'll go into more detail maybe on Andoni Iriola and what he's going to bring to Liverpool. Liverpool fans, football fans, what do you make of Slot being sacked in Andoni Iriola? Expected to come in 03717223344. But we go back to Wembley, the Women's FA Cup final. Charlotte Richardson, is there any sign of or Brighton get themselves back into this game?
2: We're 10 minutes into the second half and it's still Brighton 0, Manchester City 2. They desperately need a goal to respond to City's late first half charge, but they've been punished and they're really, really struggling now. Man City oozing calm, oozing control. They're showing exactly how champions operate and we're having to look now at the benches. I'm like scanning right now to see if Brighton have any changes that they want to make. The player I can see beginning to warm up from Manchester City is Vivian Miedema, the WSL's all-time leading goal scorer. I think she might be coming on for the City team. So it'd be interesting to see what kind of changes have been made and what kind of impact they're going to have. Brighton 0, Manchester City 2.
1: Charlotte, I'm trying to picture you at Wembley in the media centre actually standing up and scanning. Like, what does that look like? You can sit and scan. I feel like standing up, you get a better overview. You can scan better standing up.
0: You know what the picture I've got in my head, Charlotte, is that you've got the binoculars of the Southampton spy, where you're just popping around for other people's heads, you know, just looking around.
1: He didn't even have binoculars. He had an iPhone, didn't he? He had a bit of everything. Okay, Charlotte, keep scanning, please, and we'll come back to you very, very shortly.
2: I'll report accordingly.
1: There we go. I'm just scanning the studio to see where we're going next.
0: Tom Petty.
1: Huh? Tom who?
0: Tom Petty.
1: Yes, Tom Petty.
0: I've done you a favour there because you didn't know how to...
1: Do you know what? Some of the pronunciations I struggle with. To be fair, Tom and Petty, I had locked in, yeah.
0: Petty.
1: Petty? No, Tom Petty, I got that one. Free Falling, that's from Tony from Bradford after in Cafe Shorts fell off in the game against Burnley. Another solid choice, Perry.
0: Having your work time again. Very eclectic choices.
1: Very on point.
0: Exactly, yeah. And so they always go in different tangents.
1: Yeah, we've gone in a few different tangents today. My favourite one was the DJ Carlos small talk to ABBA small talk. We did well there, Perry.
0: No, the listeners did well.
1: Yeah, but then you had to do well because you gave us a bit of ABBA information, a bit of DJ Carlos
0: information.
1: Made it
0: up. Did you ever watch Would I Lie to You?
1: No, you wouldn't lie to me.
0: That would have gone, lie.
1: I think you lied about DJ Carlos, maybe not ABBA.
0: Not ABBA.
1: No, DJ Carlos, yeah. Though. All right, come on. Don't lie to me, Perry. Up next, we're taking your calls on Liverpool sacking Arne Slot. 03717223344.
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1: Steve Miller Band?
0: Yeah. And?
1: Would normally, I think, it's Van Morrison.
0: Yeah, correct. These are our songs for Sounds of the Weekend.
1: Oh, that's not a removal company, by the way.
0: It's not what, sorry?
1: A removal company.
0: No, sounds like it, though, doesn't it?
1: Yeah. Singer.
0: I pick up my song.
1: Yeah. 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
1: are available.
0: Of course. Hincapié getting attention after a wardrobe malfunction. And Atletico Madrid joke transfer offer for Lamine Yamal. Have you got any transfer sort of sagas from your playing days that you were involved in, or that you sort of were aware of?
1: I wasn't in sort of in like demand, you know. So,
0: I mean, don't put yourself down.
1: If I wasn't getting in the team at Arsenal, or I was dropping out in the old days, only one sub because it was 12, right? And his squad was about 15, 16. So, if I wasn't involved in the match day squad for a couple of games, I'd go and see George Graham and say, right, I've had enough, want to go. And he'd go, yeah, I've listened to what you said. And I understand where you're coming from, but you're wrong. You're talking out your backside. I'm the manager. Get out of my office.
0: And what did you say?
1: The club had all the power. It was before the Bosman.
0: Okay.
1: So the club had all the power. And you think, I won't go too far because I'll be training out with the goats and the sheep
0: for about three months. Nodded and said, thanks, George. I'll see you training.
1: Sorry, Gaffer. What time are you tomorrow? Want me to wash your car? Not a problem.
0: Yeah, I love that. You can't imagine managers speaking to players like that now, can you? Do you think it's all completely all too nicey-nicey now?
1: No, I think there's different... And you mentioned managers or coaches. Like, obviously, Arteta changed from coach to manager. The top managers are dictatorial. And we mentioned about Arne Slot not imposing himself on that dressing room. Yeah, exactly. So you look at Pep Guardiola, you look at Jurgen Klopp, Arteta now, without any shadow. Now, Maresca is dictatorial. But it'd be interesting to see how he handles the Man City players. Doing it at Chelsea with a younger group of players is easier. You know what I mean? Because they'll buy into what you want to do. When you're dealing with world superstars at Erling Haaland. Exactly. Yeah. It's completely different.
0: We spoke the previous part of the show about Slot being sacked. We touched on Andoni Areola, who is looking very likely he's going to be the new manager. I mean, there's no doubt, Perry, when you look at his body of work at Bournemouth, it's nothing short of seriously impressive. He obviously took them into Europe this season. The style of football was incredibly attractive. I guess the one mark he's got against him at the moment, from a Liverpool fan point of view, is that he hasn't managed at the absolute elite level in this country. And we've seen examples in the last couple of years of Thomas Frank do well at Brentford, made that step up to Spurs, not work out. You think Graham Potter at Brighton, the step up, not work out. Do you think Andoni Areola, the personality, we talk about having authority in the dressing room, do you think he is good enough to make that step up, done an amazing job at Bournemouth, to go and manage one of the biggest clubs in the world?
1: Do you know what? I have to be 100% honest.
0: I don't know
1: because you don't know until they make that step. When Arteta first went into Arsenal, where obviously he'd been Guardiola's coach, and then he becomes the coach. Then he has that situation with Aubameyang where basically it gets to me or him. So you set out your stall of the culture you want to try and create. So what will happen is Areola will be tested when he goes into it, because let's be honest, Richard Hughes, you know, and the supporting directors there would have asked, they've got Kirkes, will be, thank God for that. My manager, who got the best out of me, is going to be our manager, it looks like. They'd have been asking him about Areola and how he is and why he conducts himself. So he'll be tested. And what he has to do is, first time he's tested, doesn't matter who it is, he's got to lay down his authority, because I've said it before, Thomas Frank, brilliant manager at Brentford, obviously Keith Andrews going in and doing a brilliant job as well. He should have been well in the running for manager of the year for how he did at Brentford. But Thomas Frank goes into Spurs, culture's not great, big time Charlies, goes onto the pitch, players walk off,
0: Van de Ven
1: and Spence blank him completely. And then he said, oh, they come to see me to say sorry. Now, whether they're doing it, the first thing he should have called the meeting and gone, by the way, you don't do that. We're in this together. You ain't play. You're dropped. You're not playing on Saturday. You've got to work your way back in. And that sends a message to all the other players. Wow, he can do it to them too. He can do it to anybody. So I've got to say, I don't know if Areola, he seems when he's interviewed that he does have that aura and personality about him. But you're in a different sphere when you're managing Liverpool.
0: We have a goal at Wembley Stadium. Back to Charlotte Richardson.
2: It's Brighton 0, Manchester City 3. City's bench playing its part as Ayoba Fujino makes it free. It was a really nice move sparked by Bunny Shaw over on the left-hand side. She used all of her physical strength to charge into the box, crossing it through. And Viviana Miedema was there. Thought it was the opportunity for her to hit first time. She unselfishly left it to her teammate, who made no mistake with the finish. And you can't help but feel it's a game, set and match kind of goal, as that that challenge for Brighton now looks a really, really steep one to overcome. Brighton 0, Manchester City 3.
0: Yeah, thank you very, very much, Charlotte. Man City are absolutely cruising. Lovely work, goal down the left-hand side. City are 3-0 up. Jack is a Liverpool fan. He's called 03717223344. Jack, good afternoon. You're live on TalkSport. Are you happy that Arne Slot's been sacked? And do you think Andoni Iraola is the right man?
3: I've got quite mixed emotions about it, to be honest. Like, obviously, he brought us that title last year, but this past season hasn't been good enough at all, to be honest.
1: So, Jack, would you think is the first thing that Iraola has to do when he's got a lot of problems when he walks in? What's the first one he has to address?
3: Yeah, I think, obviously, with who's left this season now, we'll have to see what he brings in the summer, if it is Iraola. And I think the style of play has to change. Like, I just think it completely wasn't Liverpool the way we were playing last season. And I think the way Iraola sets his team out, a bit more exciting, a bit more on the front foot, a bit more attacking. I just don't think the players were playing for Slot in the end of this season, just gone.
1: Yeah, he lost them. But the thing is, well, Liverpool fans have got Arne Slot out because they turned against him. They've got a big job and part to play, because if it doesn't work for, even if he's playing front foot attacking free flowing football and he doesn't win, you know, for like two or three games, Liverpool fans have got to back him.
3: Yeah, and I think with Liverpool, that's something that you probably will get. We're not a booing club, and you can see Slot had quite a lot of this season, I think, and I think some of his decisions that he was making, and like you say, when you've lost the fans, it was kind of the shutters down for him, I think.
1: You know, it was a weird one from the outside. Ngamoah played, and he lit Anfield up, right, and scored like a weldy. And looking from the outside, you're thinking, surely a manager thinks, right, that young player has given every Liverpool fan a lift. And he left him out the next game.
0: But also, as well, to even add to that, you're right, Ruben Gamero was fantastic. The guy that he was picking ahead of him most weeks on the left-hand side was Cody Gakpo. And you'll know this, Jack, being a Liverpool fan. How poor was Cody Gakpo for so much of last season? And yet Arne Slot just did not want to drop Cody Gakpo. And again, you got a kid who every time he was playing, not a finished article just yet, but he would get people off their seats at Anfield.
3: Yeah, I 100% completely agree with that. Gakpo, obviously, he's had good season before, but he just wasn't with the races this season. Like you say, Rio came on, scored that goal against Newcastle, and everyone could see how good he was. And I don't know how he's feeling. Hopefully he's obviously stuck with it, but how it was so obvious for fans on the outside looking in as to who should be playing there, even if he played Rio and it didn't work, then at least you've tried it, and he can turn around and say, okay, right, look, I've done this and it hasn't worked. But I think every time Rio played, it was more like how Liverpool played, took on his man. Gakpo was just so predictable, and it was frustrating through the season, to be honest.
1: Jack, you're head of recruitment. What do you need? You've got...
0: Keep it realistic, Jack.
1: Three players or three positions?
3: Three players or... Definitely some new wingers. I'd love Barkley from PSG.
1: So would we.
0: So would everyone.
3: I'd love Diamande as well. And I think if Kanate's going, it's a lot of weight to put on the shoulders.
0: You haven't said a midfielder, Jack.
3: Yeah, well,
0: did you not watch Alexis McAllister run around all season?
3: Yeah, well,
1: he didn't.
0: Jog around all season. Good point.
3: Yeah.
0: Jack, thank you very much for the call. We're going to take more Liverpool calls the other side of this break.
1: Hey, Jack.
0: 03717223344 in the Women's FA Cup final. 20 minutes to go at Wembley Stadium. Man City are absolutely cruising. They are leading Brighton by 3-0 in that game. And in the IPL, there's live commentary right now on TalkSport 2 and the TalkSport Cricket YouTube channel. Gujarat Titans are struggling. 127 for 6 midway through the 18th over.
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6: Time is running out. 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And it could be you. 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And for full, T's and C's now. You were in all Perry Groves of that Manchester City third goal, weren't you, a short while ago?
7: You know what? It's one of the goals of the season. We know, talk about, you know, everybody wants the beautiful game. That was a beautiful goal. Starting off at Yamashita, obviously in goal for Man City. You said there, played it down the left-hand side, four or five passes. Greenwood then in to Shaw. Brilliant play into Fugino. Really good finish. But that was like watching art. Honestly, that goal was that good, where every player knew exactly where they should be, moved it one and two touch. Just an absolutely beautiful goal to watch.
6: Do you like art?
7: I'm a bit of, sort of more not Art Deco, not my idea. A bit of a Roy Lichtenstein as well, from a like American, bit of American art, printing art. Yeah. Why you?
6: Shh.
7: No, all good. No, not happening.
6: Not really.
7: Bit of Picasso.
6: No. Yeah. Oh, yeah. Well, I mean, who doesn't?
7: Bit of Pablo.
6: Oh, I mean, Picasso, Pablo. I mean, it's great, isn't it, really? Yeah, no good. Anyway, back to the football, right? Arne Slot's been sacked for Liverpool manager. Harry's called 0371722344. Harry, was the right call made yesterday by Liverpool Football Club?
8: Yeah, I think so. I think it's a little bit late than we would have wanted, but yeah, definitely, I think so.
6: Do you know what? Just on it being late, right? I understand the season's finished and then they've, you know, come to, they've had meetings and, you know, reviews and whatever, but I don't know what you think, Harry. I think for a long time, I've thought that Arne Slot should have lost his job. I think one thing that would have been nice, and football isn't this simple, if he was to have got sacked or announced that he was leaving at the end of the season, before that final game of the season, no matter what's happened this season, it's been a bad season, Anfield's turned in Arne Slot. I think because he won the league last year for Liverpool, it would have been really nice for him to, after that Brentford game, have been able to walk around Anfield, applaud the fans and vice versa, and leave like that. I don't, even though it's been a bad year, and I think he shouldn't have carried on as a manager last season, it still leaves a sour taste in my mouth that a Liverpool manager who's won the Premier League with Liverpool has ended and left like this, if you know what I mean.
8: Yeah, I get what you're saying. It would have been a lot nicer because I feel like it was just a little bit out of the blue, especially because all the reports I was seeing, it was like, oh, we're backing him, it's all this and that. It was kind of just out of the blue, like Arne Slot's been sacked.
7: Harry, where did you stand on the Mo Salah behaviour?
8: Listen, it was obviously a little bit...
7: Classless.
8: I don't want to say childish because I love Salah, so I don't want to say childish, but it was a little bit like it was never, nothing good was going to come from that. Do you know what I mean? I don't think him doing that has made them sack the manager. I just think it's kind of made Arne Slot's exit a little bit more awkward.
7: So what about coming in? Do you fancy Iriola or have you got anybody else on your radar?
8: Personally, I would have liked Xabi Alonso, but obviously, we left that one a bit late, and he's now gone to Chelsea. But now I'm thinking of it, Iriola, yeah, I do love his style of play. I love, kind of reminds me of Klopp, like full front attack. It's just whether the players we've got have actually got the legs to be doing that. Do you know what I mean?
7: Do you know what was where you said it's the weird one? Obviously, Alonso, like a club legend, you know, when he was at Liverpool, but his style doesn't really suit the way that you want, it seems like, Liverpool to play, because he normally likes playing like three centre halves or three at the back, doesn't he? Likes playing sort of what I call possession plays football, where it's paint by numbers and getting total control of games, whereas Liverpool fans seem like they want to have no control.
6: I think the Liverpool hierarchy, you know what you think, Harry? I think they just haven't wanted Lonzo. I don't think they wanted him 2 years ago when Arne Slot came in.
8: Yeah.
6: If they wanted him, it would have been super easy to get him because he's been sat there available for the last six months.
8: I think it's one of them where... They kind of realised, you know, when we wanted him before Slot and he kind of prioritised Real, I think they've kind of like took that as like a not yet kind of thing and they thought, oh, well, you don't want us now, you're not getting us, you know what I mean?
6: Yeah, in terms of this summer, I mean, Perry asked the previous caller, what sort of players and positions would you like to see strengthened? What do you think?
8: Well, I definitely think we need to replace Salah. I definitely think we need to get someone on the left as well, and we definitely need a centre-back and someone in midfield who can kind of control a bit more and offer a bit more defensively.
7: Also, Harry, as well, Florian Wirtz has to play in the 10.
6: Yeah.
8: Oh, 100%. He can't be just... I think what Slot was doing as well, like you said before, he doesn't know his team. He was kind of just... Every game, it was like, I didn't know what to expect. Every game, I didn't know who was going to be playing.
7: So, Gordon, realistically, what's your aims for next season?
8: Realistically, do you want to hear plays that want to get in?
7: Or go on.
8: About,
7: or where you think Liverpool can go to?
8: Well, I think if we get a manager like Iriola in and we can do that kind of front foot football, we do need people with legs. And we also kind of need to, the players need to step up a little bit like the big signings. Obviously, it's not been great with the injuries you've had. But personally, I'd like to see Adam Wharton. I think he's a great player. Obviously, yeah, he's going to be quite a big price tag. I know this is a bit of a rogue shout, but obviously people are saying Barcola. I just don't know, because I think obviously he's going to be, again, really high price tag. I'd like to see someone like Somerville, you know, from West Ham.
6: Oh,
7: sure, he's not a small town boy.
6: Yeah, that yeah, very good. Yeah, that is rogue, isn't it? I mean, possibly, maybe. I mean, I'm assuming, Harry, you're not saying to go straight into that front three. Do you mean more sort of as a squad player with decent option off the bench, maybe?
8: Yeah. Obviously, because we've got Real, we want to kind of prioritise his kind of football. I think kind of getting someone like Somerville is going to be a lot cheaper than someone like Barcola. And if we do want to splash the cash on a CDM and a right winger like Viandi Amande, and obviously we're going to need to replace Kanate as well.
7: Well, you know,
8: I would like to see them stay.
7: Obviously, Salah's going on that right-hand side. What about Jarrod Bowen?
8: Again, I don't know about Jarrod Bowen. I don't.
7: What, you'd rather take Somerville than Jarrod Bowen?
8: Yeah, on the left, as a bench player to rotate with Rio, yeah, I would.
6: I'm a big, big Jarrod Bowen fan. His form wasn't great towards the back end of the season.
8: Yeah, I do really appreciate Jarrod Bowen. I just don't know if he's... I don't know if he can do it. I know he's a great... He's the main man at West Ham. I just don't know if he can come and replace Salah. Do you know what I mean?
7: Mm. You think Jarrod Bowen, we're thinking, no, you're right. that shirt, we're going to replace Salah. You go, no,
6: yeah,
7: let someone else go.
6: Yeah, yeah, big. Else. A lot of goals to fill, isn't yeah, it? Harry, thank you very much for the
7: Cheers,
6: call.
7: Harry.
6: Enjoy your evening.
8: Cheers, lads, you too.
6: Let's go to Lewis, who's a Man City fan. Afternoon, Lewis. How are you, mate?
9: Afternoon, fellas. You okay?
7: Hello, Lewis.
6: What have you been up to today?
9: Easy on me.
6: What have you been up to today, Lewis?
9: Nothing much today. Just been working on the garden all day. Nothing exciting.
6: Okay. How's it coming along? Any good?
9: All good, yeah. And then the missus went and ran a 10K for charity, but it took her about 3 hours, so...
6: Hey, listen. I mean, a 10K some effort. Let's give her some credit. Raising money for charity.
7: Wrong, exactly.
6: You can't complain to that, can you? Good
7: thing
6: on
7: is,
6: her.
7: Lewis, as well, are you Absolutely. Pretending you're working in the garden?
9: Well, yeah.
7: Exactly. Yeah, got your shears, just yeah, pretending what, to do a bit of pruning.
6: Can you actually list what you've done in the garden today, Lewis?
9: No. Probably not.
6: So you've basically done it. While your missus is running a 10K for charity, you've done absolutely nothing in the garden.
7: He's filled the bed at the bird bath. That's what he's done.
6: Someone's got to do it, Lewis, right?
9: Someone's got to carry the boats.
6: Lewis, what would you like to say, mate?
9: What I'd like to say, I think Slot's been given an hard deal this season. I think with one bad season, you can't really jump on a manager for that. I think you need to give him a bit of a chance.
6: It's been a really bad season, and it's been a long season, and it's not just like there was a couple of months here. It feels like for the last 6 months, it's been really, really bad. So, but I mean, Lewis, you're a City fan, but, you know, if you were a Liverpool fan, what have you seen in the last 6 months that makes you think that Arne Slot is good enough tactically to go again and be able to take Liverpool back to the top of the Premier League?
9: Well, I've been atrocious. I can't really defend him in that sense, but in your first year to win the Premier League, I think you get a bit of leeway the year after.
7: Hold on a minute, Lewis.
9: Especially when you've got some.
7: Do you want Liverpool to keep Slot? Do you want them to keep him because you know that they're not going to be the force? Are you like going undercover?
9: If I had a wish, it'd be, yeah, definitely.
7: Lewis, so what about Maresca?
9: Getting him down.
7: You happy with Maresca?
9: That's the thing. If Maresca has the first bad season, I'd give him the benefit of the doubt. But if he's playing football like that, I don't know.
6: Lewis, thank you very much for the call. Go and get your garden sorted. Are you good in the garden?
7: No,
6: you,
7: no.
6: You call the guy.
7: I'm not allowed anywhere near it. That's my wife's territory.
6: Well, she does the garden.
7: Oh, unreal. Buddhas really? Everywhere, like water features.
6: Oh, wow.
7: Honestly, like solar lights, palm trees.
6: What a woman.
7: See, even you're looking at me going, that's nothing to do with you. And you think, no, it is nothing to do with me.
6: Yeah, honestly. No, I believe you. I believe
7: it's incredible.
6: What are you, what's your best, you know, facet around the house then?
7: Nothing.
6: Nothing.
7: I can't, I'm useless. Okay. I can't do it. I can't even cook.
6: You can't even cook.
7: I can just ping.
6: Sit back and chill.
7: I can do the microwave. I can do ping. That's
6: hey,
7: all right.
6: No one does a microwave better than me.
7: Exactly, yeah.
6: I promise you.
7: Bit of spag bowl.
6: Can't beat a spag bowl. A ready meal spag bowl. Let's go back to a hop, shall we? At the Arsenal Trophy Parade. Will, how's it going?
10: Well, the official bus parade in North London may be over. The party, perhaps, is just getting started. 22 years these fans have waited. Fans of all ages and stages. The Vuvuzelas had a comeback. They've been primary school-aged children puffing away on those Vuvuzelas. We've got teenagers, people in their 80s, people from Turkey, people from Asia, people from Europe, people from America. It's global, it's multi-generational, and it's a day of utter jubilation after that 22 years. It's been perseverance. It's been highs and lows even this season. Of course, it's not done, said Declan Rice. Now there are shirts saying 26, it is done. What an atmosphere. Tens, hundreds of thousands of people all celebrated together, brought together by the club they worship. And when the players came past on that double-decker bus, adoration, utter ecstasy. And Ben White in the back of the bus, just smiling away, nonchalant. He doesn't like football, but football loves him right now. What an atmosphere in North London. London is red. Can this now be a dynasty? We shall see. Sam, this day is a day like no other. Come on, Arsenal.
11: Ole, ole, ole.
6: Good man, Will Hobbs. He's having a good afternoon. And Charlotte Richardson, it's a good afternoon for Man City at Wembley.
12: It certainly is. We've got 5 minutes to go and it's Brighton 0, Manchester City 3. 5 minutes until Man City secure a first domestic double. And they have schooled Brighton in the sense that they've used every little bit of their experience to make the key moments matter this afternoon and have been in cruise control for long periods of this second half. City had won their last three FA Cup finals in a row. It's set to be 4. Vivian Miedema has just actually made it 4-0. The classy all-time leading goal scorer in the WS Cell nods in another one, and the bright blue flags all around me here, round to my right hand side, are lifted aloft. That seals it. Manchester City are winning the FA Cup. Brighton 0, Manchester City 4.
6: Wow, a first FA Cup final for Brighton. And yeah, not how they wanted it to go. 86 gone. City are cruising. Next on the Sunday session. No doubt Perry Groves, the Incapié shorts were falling down, weren't they, at the Emirates a couple of weeks ago. Falling down the bluebells from Mark P.
7: Massive gooner, Marky P.
6: Do you know that, or yeah. Are you saying that?
7: Well, it must be, because obviously he's gone for the Incapié one, hasn't he?
6: He's gone for the Incapié one,
7: yeah.
6: There we go, falling down the bluebells. Keep your songs coming in on Talk Sport. It is 4:50. Manchester City are 4-0 up against Brighton in the Women's FA Cup. And the Gujarat Titans in the IPL final, 155-8. Live commentary of that continues on Talk Sport 2. Next, though, is the return of everyone's favourite feature, Sunday Smart.
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7: Jesse J?
6: I know this one. Big Jesse J fan, by the way. I thought Price Tag there should have got a little bit more respect, Dom. You don't look like a guy that likes Jesse J, Dom. But, I mean, big up Jesse J and Price Tag. I mean, come on now.
7: You're not paying the royalties, are you?
6: No.
7: That's why Dom's like that. 10 seconds.
6: A few more seconds, couldn't we? Incapié getting attention after his wardrobe malfunction. Atletico Madrid's joke transfer offer for Lamine Yamal are our sounds of the weekend stories this year. We've got Price Tag there by Jesse J. Thank you, Sally in Shrewsbury, and Falling Down. There we go, from Oasis. Thank you very much, John. Now, though, it's time for this.
28: When you're smiling

0: Sunday Smiles, where we take a look at some of the lighter and more positive stories which have been making the news this week. Our first smiles comes from the Manchester United camp as youngster Aidan Heaven tried to enjoy his time off. His fellow teammates did not let him rest at all. Following the conclusion of the Premier League last week, the centre-back posted several pictures on Instagram with a rather interesting choice of an outfit. Heaven was rocking a tank top, baggy shorts with a red cap, and a shiny chain, but the United players are straight into the comments. Harry Maguire, who commented, "Did you get that chain in a McDonald's Happy Meal? I didn't know Harry Maguire had the bants." All the way through to Brian and Bremo, who commented two clown emojis. A tank top, baggy shorts, a red cap, and a shiny chain. You got to be a confident young lad to pull that off, right?
1: I think the clue there was in young.
0: Yeah, sure.
1: There's only certain age persuasion can wear that sort of clobber.
0: I'm sure you've never been asked this question before, Perry, by anybody, but who had the worst clobber in the Arsenal dressing room?
1: Probably me. Yeah.
0: What were you wearing?
1: Well, I was never colour coordinated, and like gingers doesn't go with anything anyway. My missus has smarted me up, so she's my personal dresser.
0: Okay.
1: The thing that I drew the line at was tight jeans.
0: Yeah.
1: I'm like, no, with my
0: you
1: backside,
0: don't strike me as
1: I've
0: a
1: got type. A Beyonce butt backside. Doesn't work. Do you know what I mean? So I'm like, I ain't doing. I do the flare jeans. He's got me over to the flare jeans.
0: Pull that
1: but,
0: off.
1: Yeah, but not tight jeans. Not
0: good man. Big up, Mrs. Groves.
1: Over now to Scotland's World Cup selection and a real passing of the torch moment. Darren Fletcher is regarded as one of the best Scottish midfielders in the Premier League era after winning multiple titles at Man United. But now his son takes the spotlight. Tyler, who's Darren's 17-year-old son, and a call-up to Scotland squad ahead of the World Cup. This is what the World Cup brings. Dreams coming true and the chance to make a name for yourself. We hope Tyler has a great tournament, not just as good as England's. And Billy Gilmore, you've got to feel a little bit sorry for him as well, picking up that injury.
0: I mean, that's for Darren, he's gone on and done obviously amazing things in the game. To then have, you know, your lads follow in your footsteps and go and do that.
1: And his twin brother.
0: And they've got two of them, haven't they? Yeah. I mean, you know, it's incredible, isn't it?
1: The thing is, well, Darren Fletcher will feel more proud of his son than we've done it. He won't tell him.
0: No.
1: Because it'll be, you've got to crave my approval. You know what I mean? You've got to get a well done from me. But secretly, he and his wife will be so proud.
0: Mean more to him than him.
1: Oh, absolutely. 100%.
0: Yeah. And for the wife as well, you got your husband being a professional footballer. And now not one, but two young lads. Off you go. What are they feeding them in the Fletcher household? I want some of that, Perry.
1: Keep me uppy. Soon as they're born, a little bit keep me up.
0: It's working. After Arsenal's defeat, you might not like this, Perry. You might not like this. After Arsenal's defeat in the Champions League last night, plenty of opposition fans have poked fun and relished in the Gunners missing out on a double. But I think we found, Perry, the man who's taking hating to another level. A Chelsea fan was spotted in Budapest by broadcasting network CBS. He revealed he travelled all the way from Kenya just to hate watch Arsenal and show his support to PSG. He explained, "Yes, I'm a hater. I support Chelsea and I came here just to hate watch Arsenal." He did, however, predict an 8-1 win to PSG, so he's been let down by the game a little bit. I mean, there's hating on your sofa in your front room, but I mean, goodness me, from Kenya to Budapest, that's a lot of money to spend on a hate watch, isn't it?
1: I mean, that's about five different flights, isn't it?
0: It's a lot of flights.
1: About three different flights for Arsenal fans to get over to Budapest, let alone if you're coming from Kenya.
0: How much can you
1: taking it to another level.
0: Yeah, I mean, you had Kundi and Agbonlahor in PSG.
1: That was enough for half an hour.
0: Yeah, I reckon this guy, by the way, I've seen him talking on the on CBS. I reckon he's going to be doing a lot of media interviews.
1: Yeah, but see, again, getting in other fans' heads all the way into Kenya and flying all the way over here to exact all of his...
0: You are living rent-free
1: vitriol
0: in people's minds in Kenya, Perry Gross.
1: Well, he's not rent-free because he's had to pay for his flights.
0: If anything, it's not free. It's really, really expensive.
1: It's expensive. Yeah. That's not rent-free.
0: I'd love to know how much it cost him, by the way.
1: But he'll think it's worth every penny.
0: Especially
1: every
0: when he got on CBS.
1: Exactly, then he was all right. And we couldn't do a Sunday Smiles without mentioning the great Alan Brazil. The TalkSport legend has sadly been battling with health issues recently, but this week he posted a video confirming he's on the way back to a clean bill of health. In a positive video he posts on social media, Big Al not only thanked the wonderful workers at the NHS, but also confirmed a few weeks more and Brazil will be back. Wish you a speedy recovery, Al, and can't wait to have you back in the studio soon. What a proper legend. And we talk about people being humble. For the TalkSport star that he is, trust me, Big Al is unbelievably humble. Just a lovely, lovely human being. And it was heartwarming to see the video that you put out.
0: Yeah, I was lucky enough to work with Al on The Breakfast Show for maybe 3 or 4 years, and he's one of the most remarkable men that I've been able to work with. Like,
1: did you do a bit of running for him?
0: Oh, I did, yeah, 100%. A bit of everything, Perry, yeah. But what he's like on air, you know, he entertains the nation for, what, over 20 years?
1: Personality.
0: Off air, he's still exactly the same.
1: Exactly.
0: Like, he'll come out during the ad break and he'll sit on that sort of, you know, chair over there next to the Tech Urban producer, and he keeps on going, and he just puts a smile on everyone's face.
1: You can't teach personality.
0: No. I wish someone could teach me personality, Barry. Big Al's tried, but he's failed miserably, I promise.
1: Personality.
0: Yeah, like, what a nice way to finish there. Big up, Big Al, and yeah, hopefully he's back in this chair very, very soon on TalkSport Breakfast. Well, Sunday smiles for Manchester City at Wembley Stadium. Charlotte Richardson.
2: Full-time, Brighton 0, Manchester City 4. The double done and dusted for the first time in City's history. The WSL champions showed their class against a plucky Brighton side, playing their first major final. Bunny Shaw's header broke the deadlock against the run of play. Alex Greenwood's direct free kick, finding the bottom corner, issuing a bitter blow on the stroke of half-time, gifting City control for a second half, which became routine. Obafogino's finish highlighted City's strength and depth, as did Viviana Miedema's late header. It's a half scoreline, but a deserved victory. Brighton 0, Manchester City 4.
0: Charlotte Richardson, thank you very much. Back to you shortly for some more reaction and fallout, but Manchester City are the 2026 FA Cup winners. Next on the Sunday session.

0: Jay Sean in Cafe Shorts, Falling Down. 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
1: In Cafe Shorts, Deeper and Down, bit of Status Quo, no?
0: We can have that. We can work on that, yeah.
1: You know what, I think demographics, like, I've been a few...
0: Younger,
1: yeah, definitely.
0: Did you think the younger...
1: It's like the 80s, we used to have loads of 80s stuff in.
0: More of the youngsters are tuning into Sunday on a Sunday afternoon. This is TalkSport. It's just gone 5 o'clock. Confirmation then, Manchester City are the 2026 FA Cup winners. Live IPL commentary on TalkSport 2 continues. RCB chasing 156 to win the IPL and go back to back. In the next hour, we're heading over to London Stadium to build up to Soccer Aid. That follows us at 6 o'clock. But coming up next, we'll be turning our attention to Anthony Gordon's move to Barcelona. You won't be lonely.
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15: Good afternoon. With your headlines at 5 minutes past five, I'm Hugo Chambray. Red smoke and tens of thousands of fans are filling the streets of North London as Arsenal's Premier League victory parade is underway. Our reporter Will Hobbs is there. He's been speaking to fans, including Lee, who's thankful to Mikel Arteta.
16: He's stuck with his process, he's stuck with his system, and now we have won the league. He's done it. He's eventually got us there. Everyone said trust the process, and we've got there. And Look at it. You can't beat a day like today.
15: It doesn't seem like those fans are dwelling on that heartbreaking loss to PSG, while Declan Rice says the scenes are incredible and will drive them on to further success.
17: I love this team. I love this manager. You see, we can enjoy it, like the joy we can give people. It's crazy. Next year, we're coming back for more.
15: Elsewhere, Man City have won the Women's FA Cup with a 4-0 victory over Brighton in the final at Wembley. The WSL champions have completed the domestic double for the first time in their history. TalkSport understands. Andoni Iraola is holding more talks with Liverpool this afternoon following Arne Slot's departure. Liverpool are keen to make an appointment before the World Cup, so talks with the former Bournemouth manager are expected to move quickly. Royal Challengers Bengaluru need 156 runs to win the IPL final against Gujarat Titans. And it's the penultimate weekend of Prem Rugby action. Exeter lead Leicester in an important top four decider. There's more at TalkSport.com.
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15: 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And experts believe a daily pill that doubles life expectancy for pancreatic cancer sufferers may revolutionise treatment for millions of people.
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15: Next few hours should be mild for most people in the UK. Showers in the far north are forecast, with sunny spells in the east and southeast.
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0: You are listening to The Sunday Session. We are live on TalkSport with me, Sam Ellard, and the former Arsenal winger, Perry Groves. Yeah, congratulations to Manchester City. They are the winners of the Women's

0: And we used to get loads of wickets because we had 28 fielders.
1: That's a lot of fielders.
0: Andy Jacobs used to bowl as well and always get 3 or 4 wickets.
1: Yeah.
0: It's because the 28 fielders, 18 of them would have been ex-cricketers. So anything, it was just like Velcro. So anything that went in the air, it just stuck.
1: Exactly. I can imagine Andy Jacobs being like just nagging away at Goodlon and Lenk, just being ruthless, relentless, and being a hard, hard bowler to get away.
0: The first time I ever wicket kept for the Bunburys, there was Chris Cairns, the New Zealand fast bowler, mm-hmm. Wazim Akram.
1: Wazim
0: Akram.
1: You kept a Wazim Akram?
0: Yes, right. So he came off of 4 or 5 paces, right? So I was nearly a quick length back, yeah. Right? All right, so I'm trying to do my best, and the ball, it makes a different noise. With those quality of bowlers, it fizzes. You know what I mean? You know when you go and see the top golfers, the ball fizzes through the air. So this one fizzes, and every time it smacked into my gloves, it was like, oh. So afterwards, I was in the bar, and my hands looked like Kenny Everett hands. I just swapped both my hands were swollen.
1: Fat.
0: And someone went, what's the matter? I went, well, I've been wicketkeeper. They said, well, didn't you have your inners in? I didn't realise you had to wear the gloves inside the gloves.
1: Inside the glove, yeah.
0: Yeah, but it's, when you see, I kept a Monty, like spin bowling, obviously Phil Tufnell, and you see the spin that they get on it, it is scary when you see these elite sportsmen and women.
1: When I asked you a quite innocent question, I thought about cricket. I did not think you were going to name drop one of the greatest fast bowlers in the history of the sport in Wazim Akram.
0: Well, I was saying, another wicket length back, I'm still taking it behind my head. Oh. And he was bowling off of 4 or 5, and Devon Malcolm. Devon Malcolm was the change.
1: Do you know what? If I knew there was going to be so much information in this, I would have dedicated a show, a part of the show,
0: to the Bunburys,
1: to Perry Groves, to look back on his great time at the Bunburys. But we've got some breaking news, Perry Groves, coming into us at Talk Sport.
0: We've got the stab. Breaking news.
1: No. Liverpool can confirm Ibrahima Konate is set to leave the club upon the expiry of his contract this summer. Konate will depart with our gratitude and appreciation for the contribution he made, and everyone at the club wishes him the best for the future. That's what Liverpool have said. And of course, a reminder, Perry, the TalkSport broke this story exclusively earlier in the week. But Liverpool Football Club, about 5 or so minutes ago, have confirmed Ibrahima Konate is set to leave the club upon the expiry of his contract this summer. I'm really divided on this, Perry, because I think first half of the season, he was really, really poor.
0: Right.
1: And I know you touched on earlier, Van Dijk not being at his best, the impact that can have on Konate, but he was rash. He would lunge into challenges. And I'm sat there watching Ibu Konate, who's been so good for such a long period of time. And I almost couldn't believe how bad he was, how many stupid mistakes he was making game in, game out. Oh, Perry. But I thought back end of the season, he got better, a little bit more steady. And it's the summer where Mo Salah's left the club. It's summer where Andy Robertson's left the club. There's talk. Maybe Alisson could leave the club. And it's another leader, another big personality in the dressing room, leaving the football club. Obviously, the two parties, Konate and Liverpool, couldn't reach an agreement. What do you think about this, Perry?
0: Seemed very animated about that. He was very emotional there, wasn't he?
1: Do you know what annoyed me? Because he's such a good player, Konate. And he's frustrated me so much this season because he's a good centre-back. But Perry, in that first half of the season, I almost couldn't believe how many simple, basic mistakes he'd make week in, week out.
0: You're missing the bigger point. He's leaving for nothing. It's total mismatch. He's 20. You could get the Mo Salah, right? Obviously, coming to the end of because of his age. You can get Andy Robertson coming to the end of the contract because of his age. I get that. You had your Liverpool had their purses. Not, I was going to say stolen. They didn't, because there was nothing in the purse, because Alexander-Arnold obviously went for $10 million in the end, didn't he, to Real Madrid. To let a player who's 27, even though he's been particularly poor, get to the end of his contract and he leaves for nothing, that is total mismanagement on the business. Forget the football side, on the business side, because what you should do is, now with the top players, when they get into 2 years left on their contract, you see about extending it for another year. Or maybe two, do you know what I mean? And giving them obviously a wage rise. If the player lets it go down to the final year, you have to make a big decision then and just say, okay, we can offer you an extension. If you're not going to sign it, then we're going to sell you. Even if they'd have got, at that time, 30, 35 million for Konate. Yeah. So on a business sense, somebody's not doing their job properly. And that is ridiculous to let someone at 27 leave the club for nothing.
1: Yeah, it's messy, Perry. And this is like when Jurgen Klopp first came in, there's like a good 6-7 year period where Michael Edwards was running the footballing operations and Liverpool in terms of players they'd bring in for good prices. You think Fabinho, £35 million. That front three of Salah, Mane, Firmino cost £100 million combined.
0: What was Robertson?
1: Andy Robertson, £6 or £7 million from Hull. And now you fast forward a couple of years

0: and you're getting to lots and lots of situations where really good players' contracts are coming down towards an end. Also, he did an interview, a mixed interview, Konate, after the Merseyside derby in April, where he practically said, it's all done, I'm going to sign a new contract. So I'd love to know what's happened over the last couple of months to go from that mixed zone interview in April after beating Everton to now 2 months later, he's leaving, or a month later, he's leaving on a free.
1: Well, obviously, it's personal terms, isn't it? Like, he's and these people want a certain amount of money. Liverpool probably looked at that and thought, no, we're not going to spend that. Again, you don't know if there's talks going behind the scenes, managers that are coming in. We know that Iriola's coming in. Mm. Whether he said, no, I don't fancy him. I want to prioritise another centre-half. Don't know if Senesi, we don't know if he's supposed to be signing for Spurs.
0: Tottenham, apparently, yeah.
1: And Senesi's partner, James Hill,
0: You like him, don't you?
1: He's been outstanding for Bournemouth. Bournemouth fans will know better than they see him week in, week out. Was a right back, went into centre-half. Quick, good in the air, and he is really, really good with the ball. That both of those players that mentioned Essie, they're one-day centre-half now, have to defend, obviously, but they're both very good at pinging it into the midfield players or through the lines, into the 10 or into the forwards, and they make defence-splitting passes. So be interesting to see who Liverpool have on their radar, obviously, to replace Konate. But as I said, it's just really, really bad business.
0: Obviously, Van Dijk, Xhaka is coming in from Rennes. That was agreed in January. Lione missed pretty much all of the season. He got a bad, bad injury in the Carabao Cup in like October time. And obviously, Gomez is still there. But yeah, another centre-back needs to come in. Overall, though, did you rate Ibrahima Konate? Do you think he was a good servant to Liverpool Football Club?
1: A good servant, yes. But I just think, as you said there, I think he's just too erratic. Mm. You know, when he could be a 9 and then all of a sudden the next week he'd be a 5. And what he would do, I mentioned there, he would make basic errors due to a lack of concentration. Mm. Or how many times did he think he's going to go and try and win the ball and he stretches and he misses it completely or he gets it stuck underneath his feet. So I don't think Liverpool fans would be devastated that he's gone, but they'll be disappointed, as I said, about the financial side. And whoever plays this, Virgil van Dijk is still going to be your number one centre-half. Whoever plays has to be unbelievably quick.
0: You talk about, by the way, Liverpool players and contracts going down. Alisson has only got 1 year left in his contract as well. And there was some talk about Juventus wanting to sign Alisson in this summer transfer window, Liverpool possibly being open to that. I would say on that, that again, talking about the experienced players, the big names, the characters that left the football club in the last couple of weeks, I don't think you can now allow Alisson to leave the football club. I also just think that Mamardashvili, who came in last summer, I don't think is maybe being quite as good as Liverpool fans were hoping for. But again then, Perry, you know, if Alisson's saying, I don't want to sign a new contract,
1: you've got to sell him.
0: Liverpool then again in a tough position where it's selling your best goalkeeper when going for free next summer.
1: Well, you've got to sell him. You have to sell him. And what will you get now for Alisson, probably last year of his contract, 25, 30.
0: Yeah.
1: Because if he's saying, I'm not signing one, basically he wants to go for free at the end of next season. And his people around him were saying, just see your contract out, because basically he's an asset. Mm. So the people around him who are advising him, he goes for no transfer fee. So he gets a bigger sign-on fee. And then the people around him, they get a bigger percentage of the sign-on fee. Yeah. So they're looking quite rightly out for their, they call them clients now, don't they? But they're player. So Liverpool have got to do what's best. And you've got, it's really tough sometimes. Football is ruthless and you have to be ruthless. But you'd like to think, I mentioned about the recruitment of Brighton and Bournemouth and Brentford being like different
0: levels.
1: They're
0: level. The best, aren't they?
1: Yeah. I think a lot of the top clubs, they have lazy recruitment. I think they don't go into the detail of players all around Europe. You know, not necessarily, maybe of playing for not as fashionable clubs or even down into the Championship, where I think there's a lot of snobbery around Championship players, where there's a lot of talent in the Championship. I've been lucky to watch it all season, obviously, for TalkSport. So you'd like to think that with the Alisson situation, that the Richard Hughes and the sporting department would have goalkeeper 1, goalkeeper 2, goalkeeper 3, goalkeeper 4 on their list, ready to go and buy if Alisson decides to go.
0: If only Quivaham Kelleher decided to hang around for one more season, he then would have been Liverpool's number one for the next 4 or 5 years.
1: But he needed to go and play.
0: Of course he did. And he was backup goalkeeper for such a long time at Liverpool, and he was way too good to be that. But yeah, if he stayed for one more season, he would have, I think Liverpool would have been comfortable, say to Alisson, we'll take money for you when you're left on your deal, and then you got Kelleher for next season. So just to confirm then the breaking news, TalkSport broke the exclusive earlier on in the week, but Liverpool Football Club can confirm Ibrahima Konate is set to leave the club upon the expiry of his contract this summer. They go on to say Konate will depart with our gratitude and appreciation for the contribution he made, and everyone of the club wishes him the best for the future. So Ibrahima Konate will not be in the Premier League next season, neither will Anthony Gordon. He's gone to Barcelona. We're talking that next.
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0: Sunday session on Talk Sport. It's Sam Mellon and Perry Groves with you until 6. Then we're off to the London Stadium for Soccer A tonight. Live commentary right here on Talk Sport. More sounds of the weekend suggestions coming in. Our stories, Hincapié getting a lot of attention after a wardrobe malfunction playing for Arsenal. And Atletico Madrid's joke transfer offer for Lamine Yamal, saying, we'll get you some Bad Bunny tickets. Give us Lamine Yamal. They said, no, thank you. We are all good. So we got caught out there. That was sent in by Matt in Swindon. Thanks, Matt. And underneath it all as well, sent in by Kelly. We just brought you the breaking transfer news. Not transfer news, really. Is this called expiry transfer news or out-of-contract transfer news? It's not really a transfer, is it?
1: No, it's just leaving.
0: Just, yeah, there's some leaving transfer news that Ibu Konate.
1: No, not transfer, because he hasn't gone anywhere, is he?
0: No, no, he's basically just left Liverpool. Officially, yeah. Liverpool can confirm that Ibu Konate is going to leave the club this summer. Let's talk, shall we then, about Anthony Gordon. He's obviously been involved in transfer news this week. Anthony Gordon says he believed he would play for Barcelona since he was 3 years of age. That must be quite cool to think that at three and to actually go. Like, do you think at three you can actually, like, at three, do you know what Barcelona is?
1: I think at three you're probably thinking about that, can you get into the school team?
0: Yeah, I was going to say. But also at three, I don't remember like watching football, knowing much about football at three.
1: I wouldn't know what was outside London at three.
0: Yeah, no, I was going to say. I mean, I'm not accusing of lying, Anthony Gordon, but maybe go eight.
1: Embellishing.
0: Maybe, yeah, over-exaggerating. That's the worst.
1: Ingratiate himself with, obviously, the Barcelona
0: He's doing
1: fans.
0: A good job so far, isn't he, to be fair?
1: His press conference was amazing.
0: Yeah. He says he believed to play for Barcelona until he was 3 years of age, after joining from Newcastle on a deal worth more than €80 million, around £69 million. The England forward, who's 25 years of age now, signed a contract with the La Liga champions until 2031 after a fee was agreed between the two clubs. Gordon obviously is going to Barcelona, where Marcus Rashford was last season. The Spanish club yet to trigger an option to make the 28-year-old forward's loan move from Man United permanent for £26 million. Anthony Gordon is a Barcelona player, Perry.
1: I just think it's you're obviously pleased on a personal level for Anthony Gordon. I think Everton fans might have a bit word for you, because surely he should be dreaming of playing for Everton. Do you know what I mean? And now
0: he was a Liverpool fan, I think, growing up, Perry. Maybe he was Liverpool.
1: You know what will happen is, because you can do AI now, he's people probably getting together a picture of him when he was three with a Barcelona shirt on.
0: Yeah.
1: Told you.
0: Yeah. I was a Barcelona fan at exactly. 3 years of age. Was it Robbie Keane who just every new team...
1: kissed every badge.
0: He was like, yeah, but I support them.
1: That was his boyhood team.
0: Yeah,
1: exactly.
0: Boyhood team, that's the one, yeah.
1: I think Newcastle have got unbelievable value. And Anthony Gordon is a very good player. He's a very good Premier League player, obviously in the England squad. And when he's at his best, he can give defences all sorts of problems. But I don't think he hits his best often enough. I think, obviously, if he plays on the left-hand side, he's that threat sort of in behind. I think sometimes his final ball is left a bit to be desired. I think he can improve on that. He can play through the middle, obviously, as a sort of a false nine. But if you'd have said to me, the best Marcus Rashford against the best Anthony Gordon, Marcus Rashford wins all day long. Even though I've been critical of Marcus Rashford in the past of his attitude when he's at Man United, he stank the place out, the culture wasn't great. Gone to Barcelona, proved that he can play, obviously a massive club, done really well for them. I just think it's a weird transfer all round for Newcastle. And Eddie Howe knows that that squad needs a massive overhaul. He needs about five or six different players. PSR, they have to sell players. I think £70 million is big money for Anthony Gordon. And then you look from the Barcelona point of view, got Ferran Torres, got Yamal, Rafinha, obviously Marcus Rashford. If you're Marcus Rashford, you're going to be really peed off, because before Barcelona was saying, we've got the buy clause, right, for £26 million. And Barcelona was saying, well, we're not sure, and we might not be able to afford 26. And you're like, hold on a minute. You know that the player that you've got there is £26 million, and you're willing to pay 2.5 times more for a player that is unproven, playing for a massive club like Barcelona, in a different culture, in a different league. So it's just seems just a very strange transfer all round, you know?
0: I wish Anthony Gordon all the best.
1: Absolutely, for him personally. I echo
0: all your thoughts. One thing I would say, and I was proved wrong on this time last year with Marcus Rashford, who, let's not forget, had come off the back of a really, really tricky couple of years at Manchester United.
1: It was his attitude as well.
0: Yeah, but I also think his performances on the pitch had dipped off quite a lot as well for a good year, 18 months. Mm-hmm. So when he got that move to Barcelona, I was very, very surprised. And I think I used a phrase at the time, he's failed upwards massively. And credit to Marcus Rashford, he went to Barcelona and did a much better job and was much
1: more effectful
0: and impactful.
1: Lost his ego.
0: Than I thought. So Anthony Gordon could possibly do that. I find Anthony Gordon a seriously frustrating player, because I think he's one of those players where you can watch him for a couple of games, glide past fullbacks. He looks $1 million. He's up for it. He's an aggressive forward, isn't he? And then he has 6 to 8 games where he is completely ineffective. So he's got all the ability, but I just think to get to that top level and to be a £70-80 million player, I think he needs to be more consistent. I don't think he's been that at Newcastle. I think for Newcastle it's a good deal. And the fact that it's done so early as well is also good business. We had the mess of the Isak saga last year that dragged on for months and months. It's done. Money's in the bank. Go and get some signings done nice and early.
1: Do you know the thing as well? When he was at his best, when Newcastle under Eddie Howe were playing 4-3-3, and you had Joe Linton, the left side of midfield, Anthony Gordon, the left side up front, it was like Isak through the middle. Anthony Gordon worked his socks off the ball.
0: Yeah.
1: As he got to be a bigger name in that Newcastle side, I watched him play a couple of times, and he wasn't working off the ball. He wasn't tracking back. He wasn't getting... That's when Newcastle started to struggle for a period of time, because there were players there weren't doing their defensive job. So it's a strange... If you're Marcus Rashford and you're playing on the left side, right, for Barcelona, and you've done really well, and they've won, obviously, La Liga. And all of a sudden, they go and buy another left-sided player from England, who's in the England squad, and you're vying, like, for his place in the England squad. I think Marcus Rashford would be a little bit
0: And you mention it, he costs 2.5 times the price of Marcus Rashford, which feels a strange one. Anthony Gordon, we wish you the best. Maybe it'll bring the best out of Gordon and Rashford at the World Cup, and we just see them trying to outdo each other on the left wing for England. We are not far off 5:30. Coming up next, Perry, we're off to the London Stadium. It's Soccer Aid this evening. Always good fun, always a great cause. We've got live commentary on TalkSport following us at 6. 6:30 is kickoff. Andy Goldstein is hosting, and he joins us next live.
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10: 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Sam Ellon and Perry Groves with you until 6. 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Now, legends and celebrities will converge again for Soccer Aid 2026, the annual football match played to raise money for UNICEF. England will meet a World 11. There's many names, 33 names confirmed to be playing, legendary former footballers alongside celebrities. It is the 20th anniversary of the match. It's following us at 6 o'clock. It's a 6:30 kickoff. Commentary from Ollie Clink and Jason Cundy. And I'm delighted to say it's being hosted by Andy Goldstein. And Andy joins us live now on Talk Sport. How are you, Andy?
11: Hello, good afternoon. Welcome to the London Stadium. How impressive does that sound? I am very well.
10: Do it again, Andy.
11: Hello, welcome to the London Stadium for what should be a promising afternoon of football. It's Team England against the rest of the world. Some big, big names on show, including the man alongside me who played for England. And I didn't forget about that. Jason Cundy is here as well.
12: Hello, boys.
10: Jason,
12: how are we doing?
10: Right.
12: All right,
10: have you been...
12: are we friends now or not? He's still falling out with
13: always,
12: me.
13: Always friends, Jake. I know. Always friends. Do you know what I mean?
12: I know, mate.
13: It's tribalism. That's what happens.
12: It's a tough one. I've been there. I know what it's like. And
13: no.
12: Two idiots sitting there in a PSG shirt.
11: I saw what you were saying earlier.
12: No, it's true. I said that to Pez. It's just the way I'm built. I didn't want Arsenal to win and I celebrated their defeat. And it's...
11: Nothing wrong with that.
12: I don't think there is anything wrong with that. I don't.
13: In fact...
11: The fact that Jason has turned up today with his PSG short shirt, socks
13: and
11: shin pads is neither here nor
12: eating
11: there.
12: Eating croissants.
13: Boys, have you been watching them train and warm up? And who have you looked at them for? Actually, you look pretty useful.
11: Well, no one is the answer to that because they're not out on the pitch yet. But of course, me and Bentley were at Soccer Aid training day one and two. If you look at the two, I don't have the lineups in front of me. They're not out yet, but they will be soon. But even if you look at both squads, the rest of the world team is very impressive. I'll be absolutely stunned if it's anything other than a rest of the world win. But you just don't know. I think where this game is won and lost is when the pro goalkeepers go off and the celebs get in goal. Because we saw it last time round with Carlos Tevez. I think he scored like 3 or 4 goals in about 40
12: he
11: seconds.
12: Did, yeah, he did.
11: And they were all against, I can't remember, who was the goalkeeper? Was it Paddy McGuinness? I think it was Paddy McGuinness. You know, they're big goals, they're not proper goalkeepers. So that's where I think the match will change. But I have to say, I've never been to the London Stadium before. And I've heard a lot of people moan about it. I mean, inside, it's a beautifully big stadium. I understand what the problem will be because at ground level, you are a running track away from the pitch. But I think it'll be a great occasion. It was a really nice feel as we walked from the subway to the stadium. Everyone's very happy. They've got a smile on their face. The sun's shining. And it feels one of those afternoons and evenings where a lot of families will be here to enjoy what should be a great evening of football.
10: Yeah, Cundy, the way you're going at the moment, I mean, I can't go on social media without seeing Jason Cundy somewhere. I reckon this time next year, Cundy, you're playing. You're not commentating with Talk Sport. You are absolutely,
12: mate,
10: very much getting involved.
12: Those days, I can't walk, let alone run. Mind you, I have to say, I thought about doing a knee slide when Gabriel missed that penalty last night, mate, down the hallway heading to...
11: Do you know what? Can I just say, rumour has it, I don't know how true it is, rumour has it, that when he took the penalty, he was actually going for a corner. He was trying to get a corner so they could score from it.
13: Amazing. Jeez. Chelsea and Man United fans being chirpy. Yeah.
11: Why are you biting? Perry, let it go. Why are you biting? You're better than that, Perry. Come on.
13: No, I'm not.
11: Okay, join the club.
10: Andy, then, look, in terms of the non-footballers, I'm looking at some of the names. Come on, throw me a name. Who looked good in training? We got Danny Dyer, we got Jack Whitehall. Ollie Mers, is he any good?
11: I'll tell you, Ollie Mers is great. He had an awful injury not too long ago, and also he did this unbelievable day for UNICEF where he raised just over £1 million in like 4 or 5 days. He was running 2 marathons a day for 5 days.
10: Wow.
11: And he was swimming, and he was in a boat as well, a canoe or whatever. I mean, he's gone above and beyond. I'll tell you who's going to be great for Team England, and he was great last year. I think he got man of the match, and that's Angry Ginge. At the back, he plays that sort of, like, I don't want to liken him to Rio Ferdinand, but he's big, he's strong, and he's really good with the ball.
10: High praise for Angry Ginge, that is, isn't
12: say.
10: It?
11: No, sorry,
10: you just
11: Franz Ferdinand.
10: Angry Ginge to Rio Ferdinand, are you sure?
11: Franz Ferdinand.
13: Isn't it going to be a bit sunny for the Gingers anyway? Is he going to play on the shady side of the pitch, no?
11: That's a good point. He's meant to play the middle of the park. I think, judging by where the shadows are, he'll be playing down the right-hand side for most of it.
12: Actually, to be fair, the temperature isn't that bad. Had you gone back 2 or 3 days ago, this would have been an absolute sweatbox.
11: Yeah.
12: But it's quite cloudy, so this helps.
11: I'll tell you what is quite bad, and bless him, I walked from Westfield Shopping Centre, where we all met, to the ground, and we had to stop every 11 paces because of Jason's knee. It is like taking your granddad on holiday, it really is.
12: I was looking for a wheelchair. You know what the walk's like, Jace, from Stratford Station to the ground?
13: Get a mobility scooter.
12: Do you know what, mate? Don't you joke about it. My knee is that bad.
13: Are you on the beeper at the airport? Are you on that little car that beeps through and everybody gets the jump because you go right
12: mate,
13: to the front
12: I've
13: of the
12: had, when I was just saying to the boys, when I was at Wembley, it's a few years back now, I actually stopped one of those little buggies, golf buggies, to get me there. I did, seriously. My knee was in so much pain, and they kindly took me. But, yeah, it's not great, mate, but I've still got a smile on my face.
10: Good man. Andy.
11: There was a beeper for the language he was using while he was trying to walk.
10: Andy, you interviewed the Prime Minister, didn't you? Keir Starmer in the week, live on
12: Big
10: Drive.
12: Gooner,
10: yeah, live on Drive Time. How was that, Andy? What was it like interviewing the Prime Minister?
11: Yeah, it was okay. I don't get excited about those sort of things.
10: You sound quite underwhelmed, actually. I'm sorry,
11: I wanted to say things like, country's in a bit of a state, isn't it? but I didn't.
13: We can do about unemployment.
11: I did actually say to him, I don't think he got it, and thankfully it stayed in. I did actually say, I understand you're warming up, you're having a little knockabout with the players late. And he went, yeah. I said, you got your shin pads at hand? And he laughed and went, no, I haven't. I don't know why I've turned him into that character. But I said, I think you should wear your shin pads. I think there's going to be a lot of two-footers on you. And he laughed it off. And I was like, no, seriously, look around you. But it was okay. What I found really fascinating was the amount of security you had to get through. And I'd never been in that scenario before. So it was just, you know, there was a holding bay, then there was a holding bay, then there was another holding bay. Then you go upstairs, you wait outside. And he was nowhere to be seen. And then when everyone was in position, it was like they wheeled him out. You had 7 minutes. Although I don't know if I'll say it anyway. He had an aide alongside him that obviously looks after him and he's in charge of his timetable. And we were told, me and Bentley were told we had 8 minutes with him. And then halfway through the interview, the aide, he was only a little fella, and he stuck his, his hand up. Little aide. And he stuck his hand up with like the number 2, meaning like you've got 2 minutes. And I was like, oh, and okay, we can't argue with that. We've got to... So bless Bentley, I had to cut him short, ask one last question, and then we finished the interview. And I come downstairs, I was a little bit fuming, and then I said to management, Max, he's aid, that little fella, cut me short. And then he went, look behind you, and he was there and he had everything. I was a little bit devastated. I was like, well, there's nothing you can do about
10: it. Don't upset the Prime Minister's aid, Andy Goldstein.
13: Yeah. Little aid to soccer aid.
10: Yeah, there we go. Little aid to soccer aid.
11: There's the link. Good link.
10: Boys.
11: Yeah, but it was a whole... Oh, you want to cut me? When you say boys, that means you want to stop.
10: No, sorry. I'm new to this presenting thing, Andy, aren't I?
11: Oh, no, that's it. I'm done now.
10: Okay. Andy, Jason, enjoy the evening.
12: Cheers,
10: and we'll
12: listen
10: to you shortly. Andy Goldstein is hosting Soccer Aid, and Jason Cundy will be alongside Ollie Clink on commentary duty. All the build-up from 6. It is a 6:30 kickoff. Chaos at the French Open. I can't list off all of the upsets there's been over the last week, because we might be here all day. Yannick Sinner a couple of days ago suffered a staggering second round collapse against the world number 56. He's out just a day after Sinner's exit. Novak Djokovic followed him out of the door. Defending champion Coco Gauffran has come to an abrupt end. Let's bring in Rob Moore, the associate features editor at The Sun. And Rob, there's also been another major upset today involving Iga Świątek.
6: Yeah, on her birthday, the day she turned 25, she's out the door, so she can have her birthday cake.
10: Not a great birthday present, though, is it really?
6: No, she lost to Marta Kostic in three sets. And Marta won Madrid, she won a tournament in France. She's got 16 wins in a row on clay. She's been the most improved player this particular section of the calendar. And Iga had actually won four times here. It's her earliest exit for 7 years, so quite a surprise, really. And it means, because Sabalenka and Naomi Osaka play tomorrow, there's only going to be one person in the women's draw and the men's draw who's actually won a slam before.
10: Wow.
6: So on the men's side, we're going to have a new name on the trophy.
10: Yeah.
6: Potentially the same on the women's side, unless Sabalenka or Osaka go all the way. So it's been, I don't know if anyone wants to win this tournament, because it's been a number of upsets and shocks in Paris.
13: Rob, it's been really exciting because tennis fans and the neutrals love a five-setter. And in the men's singles, there's been 9 matches that have gone to five. It's a record, isn't it, in the French Open. Is there any particular reason for that, or is it because all the players are of a very similar standard?
6: And also clay constitutes to long play, doesn't it? Long rallies and takes its time, basically. I mean, yeah, it might be exciting, but do you really want to sit and watch a 6-hour match as we had yesterday? I mean, I think tennis does have to look at that. But this is the challenge of Grand Slam tennis. It is the best of five sets. Now, Rafa Yehoda, who's the young Spanish 19-year-old, when have we heard of young Spanish teenagers winning on their debut? Well, he is through into the quarterfinals. He came through a five-setter today. He came from 2 sets down. And he's the new Rafa in these parts. The crowd have been singing him. It's his debut here. Could he go all the way, potentially? Mm-hmm. He's only 19. He's from Madrid. He's the 27th seed. Could he do what Rafa Nadal did in 2005 and lift the trophy at his first attempt? So, yeah, I mean, we don't want every match to go 5 sets. Mm. I mean, I think, you know, when you're covering the tournament, it's long enough these days, but especially the night matches. But, yeah, I think that the surface and the conditions, it's been very hot this past week in the French capital, and that has probably resulted in very drawn-out performances.
10: I thought you finished there. I'll say that lots of people over the last couple of years have been, maybe critical of tennis in the sense that it's just Sinner Alcaraz, Silke Ranaraz, repeat over the last couple of years. And it basically feels like you can almost just fast forward to the men's final on the Sunday. Obviously, they're both out. Djokovic is out. How exciting is this for the sport of tennis, looking a little bit more long term? You mentioned there are a couple of names that could maybe go all the way, but looking more broader at tennis and the possibility of a few new names going deep and announcing themselves to the world, is this a good thing for the game moving forward?
6: Oh, of course. They have to sustain it, because on the women's side, we've seen people win a slam and we've never heard of them again, or they've never been able to challenge. So whoever does win here, if it's a new first time, well, it will be a first time winner. Zverev aside, because Zverev obviously has won the Olympic title, he's the number 2 seed. If someone outside of him wins, you hope they then are competitive at Wimbledon or the US Open. João Fonseca, who had that victory over Djokovic, is the young Brazilian 19-year-old. He plays Casper Ruud this evening. He's one to watch as well. So imagine if we had a teenager in the latter stages, how brilliant that would be for the sport. He could play Rafa Hodder in the semi-finals if they both progress. So yeah, it is interesting. But I think for a lot of your listeners, it's all about grass, isn't it? And Wimbledon, and who's going to emerge on the thing. But I would imagine with Alcaraz out, you would assume Sinner and Djokovic will come to the fore at Wimbledon next month.
13: There's an unseeded American, Zachary Savzja. Is that, how do you pronounce it?
6: Bars, I don't know. To be
10: honest. Oh, there we go.
13: Oh, that's right. I don't feel as bad now, but that's fine.
10: No.
13: But it's the first time he's in the fourth round of a Grand Slam, and he said that he played on clay in America, but it was green clay.
6: Okay.
13: So what's the difference? Is there a difference, the green clay to obviously the orange clay we see at the French Open?
6: I'll pass, Barry. I have no idea. He's a Californian from San Diego, 23, and I have no idea about green clay. So I will, rather than mislead you a little bit, it's his debut. He tried to qualify the last couple of years. It's his debut in the main draw here. So, and he's only played in 7 slams before. So it's still new territory for him. But I think I'm going to have to seek out some green clay to look at it. I've never seen it.
13: Unless he just made it up.
10: You can join us this time next week, and you can spend all, maybe that's your work for the Sun for the next week. Do a big feature piece all on
13: green
10: that
13: clay.
10: But on a more serious note, Rob, hundreds of people have been arrested and dozens of police injured after Champions League riots in France. Yeah. Obviously, you're out there in France. Just give us a bit of insight and information over to what the last sort of 24 hours have been like.
6: Yeah, so Roland Garros is just around the corner, the Parc de France. They had a watch party last night, and I went out there to see what was going on as a reporter. Got caught up in tear gas pellets being fired, unfortunately, the wrong place at the wrong time. And a couple of my other colleagues ended up getting tear gas in their eyes and their throat. And there was riot police on the corner, and it was just, I mean, the French love a riot, but I mean, and they won. Goodness knows what they would have done if they'd lost last night. But it was an excuse for a lot of people to do antisocial behaviour, to fire off fireworks, smoke bombs, flares. And it was joyous. You know, people, you didn't feel that you were in danger, but it was more the fact that fireworks were sometimes going the wrong direction, or you might be caught up in a surge or rush. But yeah, there have been some really bad scenes across the capital, some cars burnt out, and some sort of, you know, lots of bad behaviour, which went on through the night, basically. And I don't know why people do it. They just use football as an excuse, as the vehicle to do this, basically, to riot in their own city. We've got the parade later today, in the middle of town, so obviously a bit further away from where we are now. But it was quite a chaotic scene, shall we say, outside Parc des Princes.
10: Well, Rob, thank you very much for joining us.
13: Rob.
10: Stay safe, and here's to a fun and entertaining last couple of days, hopefully, on the tennis courts.
6: Good man, thank you. Cheers, guys.
10: That is Rob Moore, the Associate Features Editor of Sport at The Sun. And yeah, it's anyone's tournament, isn't it? On the men and women's side of the French Open. We'll keep you across all of that happening on Talk Sport. This is Talk Sport. It is the Sunday session. A reminder, at 6 o'clock, we're off to the London Stadium. Andy Goldstein hosting Build Up to Soccer Aid. And then at 6:30, live commentary here on Talk Sport. Should be a fun evening raising money for a good cause. Next up, we'll be taking a look at some of the stranger stories which have been doing the rounds this week.
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10: Our final sounds of the weekend, our stories this afternoon have been Hincapié getting plenty of attention after a wardrobe malfunction while playing for Arsenal, and Atletico Madrid, their joke transfer offer for Lamine Yamal, the songs fired $1 million, and also Circus. Thank you very much to Dylan and Sammy from Cardiff for texting in those song suggestions. But now, though, it's time for this.
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10: This is Stranger Things, where we take a look at some of the stranger stories which have been making the news this week. Stranger Things kicks off this week with some of PSG's fans in France who managed to miss. This is remarkable. I've seen this on social media. They managed to miss the exact moment their team won the Champions League. A huge crowd gathered outside a bar, watching the match on a giant screen and filming on their phones, ready for the decisive penalty. But just as Arsenal defender Gabriel stepped up to take the kick, disaster happened. The TV screen suddenly went black. The boos, gasps and cries of confusion were immediate. Fans throwing their hands to their head. They couldn't believe what happened. And then came the twist. A few moments later, word spread that PSG had actually won. And to be fair, the despair instantly turned into delight as the crowd erupted. There's a video, Perry, during the rounds on social media. I mean, like, literally, it obviously couldn't have happened at a worse time. Imagine that, 120 minutes you sit there wanting to watch your team win the Champions League. You get to penalties. Off you go, black screen, no thank you.
13: Put your 50p in the meter.
10: Yeah.
13: Make sure, just put the 50p in, then you make sure you're going to get all the broadcast through, don't you? I would say, I'm not going to say it was funny, because if it was, she was on the other foot, you'd be absolutely...
10: The video is quite horrified. Funny.
13: It's so funny you should, if you're not a PSG fan.
10: And
13: exactly.
10: They've ended up winning, things
13: seem funny. Yeah, so then they're all right, yeah. Over now to England captain Harry Kane, who's about to swap football for baseball, at least for one day. The England captain set to throw the ceremonial first pitch at Major Baseball League game in 1998 during England's World Cup campaign. Thomas Tuchel's squad will be special guests at sold-out clash between Kansas City Royals and the St. Louis Cardinals, with Kane getting the honour of taking centre stage before the game. The rest of the England squad won't be getting away with it just watching either. They are reportedly lined up for a warm-up game of catch with the baseball stars on the field. So if Harry Kane's football career ever slows down, there may be a future waiting for him on the pitcher's mound. Have you ever been to a live baseball
10: game? No, unfortunately not.
13: It is amazing. Yeah. I was lucky enough to see the Hanawan Angels against, I think it was Texas City Rangers, I think it was. And the great thing, when you have the pitcher, if the first choice pitcher having a bit of a bad time, they have a practice area on the side of the pitch where the reserve pitcher goes and starts practicing with a catcher, as if to say, you better line yourself up, mate.
10: Yeah.
13: So football equivalent, if a centre forward is having a bad time, and you have a little five-a-side goal on the side of the pitch, and you start doing finishing.
10: Just Victor Gyökeres,
13: just liven yourself
10: Saturday
13: up.
10: Afternoon. It's just happening, yeah.
13: And it's really weird that I think halfway through the seventh innings, no matter if all bases are covered and it's really tense in the game, all of a sudden, all goes off and it goes, let's go down to the ballpark, and everybody in the stadium starts singing.
10: How does it go?
13: Let's go down to the ballpark.
10: Very good.
13: You're looking round and you're going, what's going on here? Yeah. It's random.
10: Yeah, that's also a little bit humiliating, isn't it? If you know, like, imagine if it's football and every single game you're just doing
13: it's very
10: shots
13: American.
10: Into an empty net. Harry Kane also strikes me as someone who is just good at absolutely everything. We know he's good at football. We know he can play golf. I've seen him at Lords hitting a few balls before, and he can hit a long ball. And now he's doing baseball.
13: By the way, he'll be practicing. You don't want to miss the backstop. You want to make sure that when you're pitching it, it goes straight over.
10: He strikes me as someone, if he's going to do it, he's going to make
13: sure he's
10: doing it
13: properly. He'll probably have a bit of swaz on it at the end as well.
10: Good on Harry Kane. Now, this is the definition of Stranger Things. Little Mix star Perry Edwards has recounted how she fainted at a Liverpool club party. It says in my script, Perry 32, in case we wanted to know her. I don't know. I mean, I didn't, you know, did you know Perry Edwards 32?
13: No, I'll tell you what, she looks very, very good for 30.
10: She looks great. You
13: exactly.
10: Didn't see Perry.
13: I'd have thought 26.
10: Well, I mean, you know, Perry Edwards is not the only Perry that looks good for their age. Perry was engaged to former Red star Alex Oxlade-Chamberlain, revealed the embarrassing moment happened when Red's boss Jurgen Klopp asked her if she wanted to sing. And next thing you know, she's fainted. Instead of me explaining the story in more detail badly, we can bring you exactly what she said on Hits Radio.
5: Hanging off one of the girls that I've just met, and I'm hitting the deck. I'm hearing, oh, reggaeton land. And I thought, this is the end of my life. Honestly, wanted the ground to swallow me up. And then I just was wiped out. And then I came around from passing out, because obviously I blacked out completely. And I'm sat on a chair with a fizzy pop in my hand. And Jordan Henderson's just looking over me. And everyone's just there. And they're like, you all right? And I'm thinking, oh, my God.
10: I mean, you'd think of someone that's been used to being on stages all around the world singing that, like, you know, she wouldn't get, you know, Jürgen Klopp goes over and says, come and give us a song. No stress at all. It happens to the best of us, Perry.
13: Blood sugar levels. Under pressure. Get your jelly babies. Always get your jelly babies. Wow. Keep your blood sugar levels up.
10: There we go. Finish us off, Perry.
13: And finally, Lionel Messi's bodyguard has gone viral again, this time for quite literally carrying a journalist off during a live TV broadcast. Yacine Chueco, who's become almost as famous as Messi himself since following him to the MLS in 2023, reminded everyone why he's on the payroll ahead of the Champions League final weekend. During a light-hearted live broadcast, the former US Navy SEAL and martial arts expert casually picked up Brazilian sports presenter Vitor Sergio Rodriguez and carried him away over his shoulder. Thankfully, all appeared to be in good-natured fun, but the strength on display was very real. Checo has become a cult figure among football fans thanks to speed he uses to get Messi wherever his supporters need to try to get close. And his rather intimidating presence around the Argentine superstar. Safe to say, if you're thinking about running onto the pitch to meet Messi, Yacine Chueco is probably going to get there first.
10: I've seen lots of videos of people trying to run on the pitch and get near Messi. This guy, he literally comes out of absolutely nowhere, always gets to the guy first before he gets to Messi. He is an absolute freak. He's an absolute beast.
13: Have you seen this clip?
10: I haven't seen this one, no.
13: He picks the presenter up like he's like a five-year-old boy. Honestly, presenter's actually
10: big,
13: thinking,
10: isn't he?
13: How have you done that? Yeah. And he picks him. Basically, he's parallel. He takes him at a right angle and just goes, "Where you go, get off."
10: He is. I mean, Lionel Messi is in safe hands with this guy. He is absolutely phenomenal. That was Stranger Things. Perry Grove, it's been an absolute pleasure.
13: Cheers, Samuel.
10: Over the last couple of hours.
13: You got your shorts? No, not soccer aid.
10: I'm going to go home and watch soccer aid in TV and listen to it on the radio. You're working tonight, aren't you?
13: Yes. Yep. I've got the Arsenal. Yeah, it's a tough job, but I've got to go into a fan zone full of Arsenal fans who are probably won't even know who I am because they won't know who they are because they've probably been on it. They'll be going like that. That Jimmy Sanville's putting a bit of weight, isn't he? So they've been on it all day. So it's going to be just positive vibes everywhere. So I'll be my fellow Gooners.
10: A celebration today, Perry Groves.
13: Massive
10: winning the Premier League.
13: Yes, celebration of 22 years.
10: There we go, Perry, top man. Up next, it's Soccer Aid live commentary on TalkSport.
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12: Good evening with your sports headlines at 1 minute past six. I'm Hugo Chambray. Thousands of Arsenal fans remain on the streets of North London after seeing their team parade the Premier League trophy. The route was covered in red smoke from flares as the players marked the club's first top-flight title for 22 years on an open-top bus tour. Our reporter Will Hobbs has been there. He's been speaking to fans, including Noor.
14: I think it was a celebration for us yesterday, more than anything. We were excited to be there. We got there. We came so close, but we were just so happy with the whole run, the whole of the Champions League fixtures from the start to the end. We were absolutely amazing.
12: While the players have been speaking to fans as well, Gabriel Martinelli says it's an amazing feeling to share the Premier League trophy with the fans.
15: There's no words to describe this moment. This is for the fans, for the staff, for everyone, for the players. We've been trying to give our best on the pitch for us and for them as well.
12: Elsewhere this afternoon, in the Women's FA Cup final, Man City have thrashed Brighton 4-0. It's the first time they've won a league and cup double in a season. Meanwhile, Liverpool have confirmed Ibrahima Konate will leave the club when his contract expires at the end of June. The centre-back made 183 appearances for the Reds, winning the Premier League title, FA Cup and two EFL Cups since joining from RB Leipzig back in 2021. And Exeter have beaten Leicester 35-26 to keep their hopes of a rugby union Prem playoff spot alive. There's more on our website at talksport.com.
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12: Mild for most of the UK going into this evening. Showers in the far north are forecast, with longer sunny spells in the east and southeast.
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32: Oh, Jermaine Pennant. He's straight in.
34: To take the penalty, I had to lie to Arsene Wenger.
35: He wouldn't have seen it anyway.
32: Jamie O'Hara will fence himself with a bit of a boy band.
22: Oh, but Aaron Lennon. Lovely bit of juggling. Tevez has rugby tackled him. He's absolutely cleaned him out.
32: Simon Jordan's going to be the promoter now.
36: Are you going to have that, Simon? Danny Dyer has called you a snob.
22: Probably Dean Saunders, a bit of a Welsh crooner.
32: Dean Saunders, not a boy band.
22: That would be a good boy band.
32: Oh, well, I mean, then.
36: Tommy Fury there just threw his right foot at that. It was like one of his right hands. Unfortunately, it didn't make contact.
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36: Get stuck in, Danny Dyer. Go on, son.
20: Go on, son. Yes, the wait is almost over. We're here at Soccer Aid 2026. We're live from the London Stadium as celebrities and sporting stars come together for an unforgettable night of football and entertainment. Football legends such as Wayne Rooney, Jermaine Defoe, Jordi Alba, Leonardo Bonucci are just a few of the names in action tonight, alongside stars of the screen such as Tom Hiddleston and Danny Dyer. Plus, of course, we have pop royalty. And Soccer Aid co-founder, the wonderful Robbie Williams, in charge of England, with the fastest man of all time, Usain Bolt. He'll be managing the rest of the World 11. And to talk us through it, and to talk Arsenal a bit later on, I'm sure, I'm delighted to be alongside my old mucker, the fun boy, Jason Cundy. Jason, good evening.
32: Good evening, matey. How are you?
20: Oh, good. I'm very excited about not just being alongside you, and not just knowing that we're talking Arsenal a bit later on, but more importantly, we're here in the London Stadium ahead of what should be a fascinating, interesting, and more importantly, fun night of football.
0: Yeah, fun is the right word, mate. I was in Manchester last year to cover it for TalkSport, and actually I was at Stamford Bridge the year before that. Fun is the word. And on the way up here, we all walked together through the Stratford. Was it called Westfield?
20: That's the one, yeah. The shopping centre.
0: I don't know.
20: Well done.
0: It's like bandit country for me.
20: Good work. Yeah, but there's a Westfield the other end of the
0: centre. No, I know, but I don't know.
20: Okay.
0: But anyway, the walk through, and the one thing that struck
20: hobble,
0: me...
20: The hobble through,
0: right, on my dodgy leg. But the one thing that struck me, it's always struck me, is it's a family affair, and there are kids everywhere, parents, obviously grandparents. It's a family day out, mate, and there's obviously a very important message at the end of it. UNICEF are going to make huge sums of money. I mean, they've gone into the tens of millions, right? Over, I don't know how much money they've made.
20: You've done your research, right?
0: Not really, mate.
20: Tens of millions, don't know how much money they've made.
0: No, tens of millions. But when you cover, you say tens of millions, you kind of cover it, because you can go into the hundreds and it's still tens of millions.
20: You're not wrong. That's the yeah. problem, right?
0: They're going to raise huge sums of money here. Fun day. And it's one of those dates in the calendar. As soon as you come out of summer, in between the end of the season and the beginning of the season, soccer aid turns up. And do you know the thing is as well, I was listening to you and Benty actually down doing the soccer aid. It's the amount of celebrities and ex-players that give up their time. You know, because it's not just one day.
20: True. They're there for a few days. They stay in a hotel. Yeah,
0: and there's media, you know, some responsibilities they've got to do.
20: It must be really tough for them.
0: No, but it's actually a responsibility to give their time. And it's on ITV, it's on TalkSport. So, yeah, fun day for everyone, matey.
20: I should say one of the celebrities you're talking about, Ollie Murs, has been heavily involved this year, not just for tonight, but trying to raise a lot of money for UNICEF. I don't know if you saw it, he was running two marathons a day for 5 days. He was cycling, he was swimming, he was just about doing everything. I was just watching down there on the pitch when they're doing it live on the telly. He's raised just over $1.3 million. I mean, that's one person over 5 days. That's incredible work.
0: Remarkable stuff, and it's like an Ironman that he went through. And I've followed him on social media. I mean, he was always a fit boy, but wow, now he's ripped. But that is a hell of a job.
20: I heard, I don't know how true it is, that for next year you'll be doing something similar for UNICEF. You're going to try and make it from one end of Westfield to the other. Is that right? I don't know how true. They're just rumours I'm hearing.
0: Without an aid. Without taking a seat?
20: Yeah.
0: That's the thing. When I walk, and it is actually...
20: I'll pay £100 now.
0: Do you know what? It is a walk from Stratford to here.
20: Okay.
0: It is a long walk, mate.
20: No, it's not.
0: No, it is.
20: No, it's not.
0: It is if you've got half a leg, right?
20: Jay, you were overtaken by a 90-year-old. Twice.
0: But right. Yeah, okay, maybe I could do something like
20: that. Yeah, I'd like to see that. Of course, we've got all bases covered here at the London Stadium. And by saying that, we can say a big good evening and a hello to our brilliant pitch side reporter tonight. Angelina Kelly joins us. Angelina, good evening to you.
0: Angelina.
1: Good evening. You are not going to guess who I've just seen.
20: Is it the man on the Zimmer frame that walked past Cundy?
1: Yeah, it was actually. He ditched the Zimmer frame and started running, doing some warm-ups. Tom Hanks is in the building.
20: No.
1: Tom Hanks and Tim Allen are in the building.

0: Got maybe a few more stars. Dimitar Berbatov looking like he could still play, really. Yeah. I know you spoke to him, you couldn't believe how old he was, could you?
1: Or young, right?
0: Or young, yeah.
1: He's 42, he looks... He makes Jason look about 100. No, he looked in great nick, he really did. And yeah, you could tell he looks after himself. Whatever he puts in his body is only going to be good for him. He was fantastic.
0: Yeah, definitely. He's looking really good. We've obviously got the likes of Nemanja Matic. We've got Michael Essien as well. All kind of warming up, looking good. A little glimpse of Usain Bolt as well.
1: All those players you're talking about, they're on the rest of the world 11, right? And Matic's still kicksable, right?
0: Yeah.
1: I can only see one result here, and I can see a cricket score in this one result.
0: I know. I mean, you know, England are starting with, you know, Jermaine Defoe and you know, decent players. You know, Wayne Rooney's in the mix as well, isn't he?
1: Yeah.
0: So, but you know who the world have got as well? Jordi Alba.
1: It's frightening, isn't it?
0: It is a little bit scary.
1: No, Jason Cundy on that. Well, Jay, even if you're a physio, you couldn't get on the pitch to repair someone, could you?
2: No, I couldn't, mate. I'd hop along. But listen, you guys were down at training. Who was the one that stood out? Out of all of the ex-pros, who was the one you've gone, yep?
3: I think Berbatov.
2: Is it Berbatov?
1: Julian Lescott is still a mountain. He was incredible.
0: But you know who looked good? Who isn't actually a footballer? Damson Idris.
1: Yeah, a lot of people were saying that.
0: Yeah, looks very good. There was a bit of a mix. Chloe Burrows from Love Island, she actually has got quite a good touch. She had a few... She had a few shots and looked decent. So yeah, there's an angry Ginge. You can't rule out angry Ginge. He always shows up in this game.
1: He was man of the match last time, Ryan, wasn't he? I thought he looked very strong at the back. You're still giggling about the joke?
0: Absolutely.
1: Should we
0: not
1: move on? You're going to be with us throughout the show, aren't you?
0: Yes, of course.
1: Okay, we'll try and squeeze as many more Love Island gags in as possible.
0: Fabulous.
1: We of course need to have a quick look back at last night's Champions League final. Arsenal recorded, how about this, just 24% possession. They had one shot on target as they lost on pens to PSG. Gabriel missed that decisive kick as well. Eze pulling his shot wide. I know that Jason Gundy's desperate to talk about it because he's only been on air for about 19 hours talking about it. Firstly, Jay, you watched it. I've seen all the viral clips go out on TalkSport. Mm-hmm. You were magnificent, both of you. You and Gabby were fantastic. Have you repaired your little spat with Perry Groves yet?
2: Do you know what? It wasn't a spat. And here's the problem, right? Football, some of the worst moments you can have is literally as the full-time whistle goes and you have someone in a PSG shirt that celebrates. Now, I didn't celebrate in front of Perry. I made sure I didn't do that.
1: What about the dancing about in the office?
2: No. That Perry wasn't around at that time. But Perry, and I understand it. I've been there. I know what it was like when your mob beat us on penalties. The pain, it hurts. And there is such a long journey to get to that point. And that last kick, it's over. The season, last kick of the season, Gabriel misses that. But I didn't want Arsenal to win. And I don't understand why
1: people can't understand that.
2: Had Liverpool been in the final, I wouldn't have wanted to win. Man United, Man City, Spurs. Yeah. Anyone, don't take it personally. It's just me, and it's rivalry. And it's healthy rivalry. Perry couldn't quite grasp that. He was making the point that, you know, I've been a footballer, I know what it takes to get to, you know, to play and earn a living out of the game. But it wasn't spite for just being spiteful. It was just because I'm a Chelsea fan. We're still the only club in London to have won the Champions League twice, by the way. And that matters. Arsenal can't throw any shade on me.
1: But what I find amazing about it, you've known Perry for a long, long time.
2: Yeah.
1: And he knows what you're all about.
2: Yes.
1: But when you get in that moment and your team lose and someone's in your face, you just all of a sudden break.
2: There was no agenda with me. I wanted them to get beat. Nothing other than, like I said, it could be any other club. And you've got to understand, that is how it should be, I think. Perry should not want Chelsea to win a Champions League.
1: No, I agree.
2: He should not want any other team. That, it's healthy rivalry. It's not, I don't hate on anyone. I just don't want Arsenal to win the Champions League.
1: No.
2: I think it's quite simple to understand.
1: I do think you've gone overboard a tiny bit by setting up your own baguette stall outside the London Stadium. I thought that was taking it a little bit.
2: I had the...
1: Did you notice before when we were walking around here, inside the stadium, they're playing North London
2: Forever? I missed it, but someone did tell me that. Now, I listen, that's nothing. You know, I can only imagine it must have been a gooner that's on the decks. That's all I can imagine.
1: Or maybe another Cundy with irony in it.
2: No, I don't know. Well, West Ham, they're down, aren't they? But listen, I said last night, commiserations. Perry wouldn't have it. Do I mean it? No, I don't. I mean, it's just something to say. You've got to say something to someone.
1: You did say on TalkSport the football one.
2: Football's the winner, mate. And I genuinely believe that this was a good day for football. And even the gooners out there, the most ardent Arsenal fan, you've got to grasp and understand what I'm saying by this. It was a good day for football because you stink out most games to

0: towards the end of the season. Burnley, 1-0. You even try and do that, you might better get away with the Burnleys. You ain't getting away with the PSG. And that is the time where I think Arteta will reflect on that next season. They'll come again. What can I do differently? 1-0 up, they made no attempt to score the second goal. And there's always going to be a moment. The PSG found themselves in the area. Kvaratskhelia walking in behind. Just one moment. And that moment, Mosquera goes down, brings him down, penalty. But I didn't see anything from Arsenal. The irony is, mate, is when they went down, when it was 1-1, actually, Arsenal made a right fist of it. They went like a hybrid of a 4-4-2, yep. Put two up top, yep. Gyökeres and Havertz. They looked half decent. Why have you waited till then?
1: Yeah. I remember you talking towards the end of the season when it looked like Arsenal were going to win the Premier League, saying you made peace with it.
0: I made peace back in time.
1: Was there any stage during that game?
0: No. That was the one that was going to hurt. The Champions League, winning the title. I've seen Arsenal win the title. I've seen Chelsea win the title. That one doesn't hurt. But to keep Arsenal's grubby mitts off the Champions League was the most important thing. Because for the next year, I've got it. And you and Benji are going to be fun. I mean, are you with Benty tomorrow?
1: I am, yeah. 4 o'clock, I'll have a PSG show again.
0: I can't wait to tune into that.
1: I'm going to turn up with baguettes. Yeah. I am.
0: Beret, onions, onions.
1: I'm only speaking French tomorrow. That's all I'm doing.
0: But that is a good thing for you. And for the next 12 months, any gooner wants to come at me, all I'm going to say is Champions League, boys.
1: And all I'll say with Arsenal fans, it's not Arsenal. It's any team that's not ours.
0: Correct.
1: Or yours, or theirs.
0: Yeah, but the thing is,
1: don't take it personally.
0: Because Arsenal never won, and I said this to Perry Groves, to be one of the very, very biggest clubs and best clubs in the world, you have to have won the Champions League in Europe. You cannot dine off that top table. They can't.
1: No.
0: And they are still that one that's waiting for the invitation.
1: Okay, well, we are currently on the top table. We'll speak in far more detail about Arsenal's Champions League final at half-time, so stick around for that. If you missed any of Jason and Perry last night, we'll also play that audio out as well. You're listening to Soccer Aid 2026. We are live on TalkSport from the London Stadium. Next up, we'll be discussing Liverpool sacking Arne Slot ahead of what promises to be kick-off in a very, very exciting match where England take on Soccer Aid's Rest of the World 11.
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1: Hello and good evening. Welcome back to Soccer Aid 2026. We're live on TalkSport from the London Stadium. It's me, Andy Goldstein, Jason Cundy alongside. Kickoff is about 11 minutes away. Remember that we're here in aid of UNICEF, and if you want to donate to the brilliant work they do for children around the world, you can. And please do, if you haven't done so already, it's www.donate.soccerade.org.uk. I'll say that one more time. www.donate.soccerade.org.uk. Jason Cundy alongside me. We'll talk about Liverpool's manager or lack of manager in just a moment. But before we do, Jay, as you can see in front of me, they're getting very close to kickoff, about 10 minutes away. And both teams are now just walking out. The flags, the banners are flying, the fireworks are going off, the pyrotechnics are ablaze. The scene is set. It does look fantastic. It does look like, dare I say it, a proper Premier League game of football.
0: Yeah, there's a lot of effort, time and money gone into this to make it as close to the real thing as possible. And you know, they've got the tifos out, they've got the... Anyone that's watched the Carabao Cup final, the FA Cup final, it feels a little bit like that. They've got the Soccer Aid badge on one side, the England badge on the other, and there is a huge helium balloon saying 20 Soccer Aid for UNICEF. Obviously, ITV are very much involved in that as well. But
1: let's bring in your co-commentator for this evening, Ollie Clink. Ollie, good evening to you.
13: Good evening, guys. How are we?
1: We're good, man. We'll get team news from you in just a moment. But I was just saying to Jay, I've never been to the London Stadium before. I know both of you have before. The atmosphere tonight, I thought that it wouldn't. I've been told the atmosphere lacks in this stadium. I'll tell you what, it doesn't lack this evening, does it?
13: It doesn't. Maybe because West Ham aren't playing, Andy. That okay. Could be a big part of it, I'll be honest with you. But no, it's always a fantastic atmosphere at these days, isn't it? You've got families all around, you've got the kids in bucket hats. I actually saw a guy outpacing Cundy when we were coming from Westfield who was in a World 11 shirt, and I just imagining him getting here and going, yeah, where's the away end, mate? Where's that? I'm trying to work that out. But yeah, it's always fantastic. And also, we've got the halftime show on the way too. Your mate, Robbie Williams, is going to be playing. So it's always a great occasion, isn't it?
1: Yeah, Joe, I was going to get your view on what the players are feeling just before kickoff, but you probably don't remember what you got the stairs for, let alone what you were doing 20 years ago when you were playing. What I was going to say was, there's players down there that have been on the biggest stage, and there's players down there for both England and the best of the world or rest of the world that have never been in a scenario like this. They'll be blown away with what they can see because it has the look and the feel. Such a big occasion, doesn't it, Jay?
0: Yeah, and do you know what? Even as an ex-player, that I'm just looking down at Edwin Benson, that he'll get a little buzz out of this as well, by the way. He won't just be turning up here just saying, I'm Edwin Benassar. You know, you're playing in front of... When I retired, I used to be able to run still, but not anymore. But I played in charity games. You do get like a little... You know, you get the boots on and you become a little bit more competitive. They will still have that about them. And you watch. I've seen enough of these soccer aids. There will be some challenges. Yes. You do not want to get beaten or humbled by someone like a reality TV star.
1: Yeah. Yeah, I just hope we don't have a red card. We've only had one in the history of this. That was Ben Shepherd, which I think was a little bit silly. But let's hope we don't have
0: any
1: more.
0: Ben used to go flying in, though.
1: Yeah. I remember Boris Johnson had a header. Do you remember that?
0: Boris tripped on his own feet, though.
1: Yeah. I think that was when he was running the country. Listen, we'll come back to Ollie Clink in about 5 minutes for team news. Kickoff is about 7 minutes away. And that gives us enough time to just have a quick word about the big news this weekend. Came out of Liverpool yesterday and the fact they sacked Arne Slot after just 12 months on from winning the Premier League. Andoni Iraola, the favourite to come in and replace him. You must be stunned about that, Jay, or
0: no,
1: not?
0: Did not
1: you?
0: At all. No.
1: Why? Because of whispers or...?
0: No. Stunned is definitely not the right word. I did wonder whether they were going to go and see him into next season, but Liverpool's drop-off over the last... And I'm even going to say 24 months. I don't think they were great last season when they won the title. I think what we saw under Klopp, what Klopp left him, it's a side I used to really enjoy watching as a neutral.
1: Yeah.
0: Defensively, they became a harder team to beat. But I know they won the title and they were the best side in the land. But that's not a side I enjoy watching. They've got worse, progressively worse.
1: I know, but I think from my perspective, right, a manager's come in, he's taken over someone else's squad and he's won the Premier League. Right? Unbelievable. That, I think, buys you a little bit of time. But on the back of that also, you've had some of the best players the Premier League's ever seen leave. Trent. Salah's going as well, right? You've got an older Virgil van Dijk. Alisson, obviously, has been linked to various clubs. The team's been broken up. You've got Andy Robertson wasn't playing every single week. He's now, it looks like he's going to Spurs. So surely you give a manager in that scenario, with that predicament, a little bit of time to get his own team together.
0: I have some sympathy because Trent left, right? And that was, and that probably him and Salah on that, that right hand side. Andy Robertson was replaced with Kirkus. Frimpong come in. Frimpong, that right back, full back position for Slot this year have been a major, major problem. They've also had the Jota situation that obviously was devastating. Ekotike coming in, I thought Ekotike actually was the sort of player that Diaz, they wanted him to be before. And then you look at other players that have left over the last 2 months, 2 seasons. I think there's a lot of mitigating circumstances. However, what I saw from Liverpool was not good enough, unacceptable for some of those displays. And Vulture, as we all know, falls on the manager's shoulders.
1: I'm sure myself and Darren Bent will be talking about that in great detail tomorrow. That'll be on Drive tomorrow from around about 4 o'clock. And, of course, we'll be talking about Arsenal in the Champions League. Bentley, of course, an Arsenal fan, so we've got so much more to talk about. Let's concentrate on what's happening here, shall we? If you're joining us a little bit late, well, you've tuned in at the right time. You're just about to hear live commentary from the London Stadium. It's Soccer Aid, and of course it's England v the rest of the world 11. I should point out, we've just been told so far they've raised in this year's Soccer Aid just under £5 million, or just over 4.5, £4,646,971 has been raised. And we found that out because Tom Hanks and Tim Allen, they were just in the centre of the pitch telling us the wonderful news. Angelina Kelly was down there earlier on. She told us they were there. That sum, that amount of money, Jay, just over £4.5 million, yeah, is fantastic. If you're listening to this and you donated, thank you so much indeed. That's a huge amount of money.
0: It is indeed, mate. And the generosity from the public never ceases to amaze. Every single year they do it, and every single year millions and millions are raised. You've got, obviously, with Tom Hanks and Tim Allen down there, this little bit of Toy Story. It's Toy Story 5's on its way. You see him down there. You see Buzz? Bit of Woody?
1: No.
0: Down there on the pitch? See him?
1: Oh, yes, I thought there you were go. Making it up because, no. Of course, we're painting pictures, so you can say anything.
0: There you go. They're down there.
1: Oh, yeah,
0: you've got a friend of me is belting out.
1: Yeah. Well done to you. Right, not long to go. It's nearly time for kickoff here at Soccer Aid 2026. The all-important team news is in. Let's find out more with your commentators. We say a warm good evening to the wonderful Ollie Klink.
13: Andy, thank you very much indeed. It is a gorgeous evening here at the London Stadium. The pitch looks absolutely pristine. The groundsman's been hard at work. Lovely tram lines on the outfield, a diagonal crisscross in the centre. In fact, it looks fit for a Premier League team. What a shame. There are families in England shirts. There are bucket hats aplenty, balloons bouncing around, England cowboy hats, kids in full kits. What an occasion. We brought you the League Cup final, the FA Cup final, the Premier League finale, and the Champions League final here on TalkSport this season. In fact, that Champions League commentary is technically still ongoing. We'll let you know when Gabriel's penalty lands. But this is big. It's Soccer Aid 2026. It's a big anniversary, the 20th year of this wonderful event. The stars of stage and screen, comedians, gladiators, YouTubers, A-list celebrities taking to the field amongst some of the game's greats. It's all for a fantastic cause, of course. UNICEF do wonderful work to help children all over the world. Every penny raised tonight will go to helping those in need. We will remind you as to how you can get involved throughout the evening. And England are on a revenge mission. Carlos Tevez silenced Old Trafford for the World 11 last year. So it's England looking to take glory once more at the London Stadium. The halftime entertainment isn't bad either. The superstar that is Robbie Williams will be taking centre stage. We're almost set to go. Let me take you through the lineups as we await kickoff. We'll start with Team England. The ex-professional goalkeepers both play in the first half. The ex-Manchester City goalie Joe Hart is between the sticks from the off. 16-year-old Owen Cooper from Adolescent starts at right back. Talk about men against boys. It's then Angry Ginge, no, not Perry Groves, the YouTuber, at centre back, alongside ex-Everton man Jolyon Lescott. There's been a late change at right back. Love Island's Chloe Burrows suffered a broken heart in the warm-up. She'll be on the bench. Made in Chelsea's Sam Thompson comes in for her. In the centre, Jack Wilshere will hope pop star Tom Grennan is singing from the same hymn sheet. They're in behind Manchester United and England legend Wayne Rooney in the 10 role. He's got the star of the F1 film Damson Idris providing the pace on the right. Ex-Everton women's star Tony Duggan on the left. And Woking manager and Premier League sharpshooter Jermaine Defoe up top. As for the World 11, Manchester United legend Edwin van der Sar in goal. I scored 3 penalties past him at Soccer Aid training last year. Just wanted to give that a mention. It's then Nikolai Costa-Valdo, Jamie Lannister from Game of Thrones to you, Nemanja Matic at centre-back, alongside baby reindeer star Richard Gadd, with one of the great fullbacks, ex-Barcelona man Jordi Alba, at the back. We are underway at Soccer Aid 2026, the 20th edition of this. Celebs and stars and some of the finest to grace the football field, battling it out and raising a huge amount of money for UNICEF in the process. Before I run you through the rest of the World 11 side, I should say good evening to my co-commentator, Jason Hinterkundi. How are you?
0: Clinky, good evening, sir. Very well indeed. Beautiful day for it, not too warm. I think there must have been a fear from some of those players out there last week when the weather, we had that back to three or four days of an absolute monster of a heat wave, but it's a little cooler for him out there.
13: It was baking, wasn't it? Did you apply a lot of sun cream to your...
0: No, the legs were out though, mate.
13: Were they?
0: Yeah, the legs were out. By the way, that's a lovely bit of skill from Owen Cooper. Little drag back, little Cruyff turn. Crowd like that one.
13: Owen Cooper, just 16 years old, star of adolescence. Starting it right back for England tonight. And here's Wayne Rooney with his first touch. And what a cheer that gets in the centre of the park for England. Tries a ball forward, which is collected nicely by Edwin van der Sar, who rolls it out.
0: Yeah.
13: And the World 11 have their first touch.
0: Looking from the run from Idris, who's gone from right to left, it's... And I'm looking, it is a 4-2-3-1. I mean, I don't know whether anyone's interested in the shape of the team, but... Or is it, you know, a little 4-4-2? Rooney's role's going to be interesting. Is he going to sit slightly? He's got the 10 on his back, and that... Is he the support or the deeper of the two? Jermaine Defoe, he's got the legs over the top, but looks like they could be playing up top as a pair, you know.
13: They could indeed, yeah. The World 11 have it at the back. Let me just run you through the rest of their team. Jen Beattie is in midfield. Hopes to get a tune out of Dermot Kennedy alongside
0: her.
13: And now World 11 coming forward down the left-hand side. Owen Cooper comes across to deal with it really well, though. Fantastic work from the 16-year-old.
0: Right away. It's a wonderful ball. He picked the ball up, Ian Macic, and he's just outside his box. He's hit 40, 50, 60-yard pass, but they've won the ball back, the rest of the world.
13: Yeah, they're coming forward once again. It's another challenge by Tom Brennan, who's coming forward for England over the halfway line, and that's a really nice ball forward for Jonathan Idris.
0: Look at
13: Gallagher being away down the right-hand side. Can he swing one into the box? He's looking for Rooney, and it's cleared away.
0: Damson Idris. By the way, those little legs were going, well, not little, big legs, going like pistons.
13: Here's Berbatov, who's starting up front for World 11 tonight. Once again, tries to find Nampan Rizwan on the left-hand side, who had that little tussle with Owen Cooper. You talked about the formation. I like that little battle down on that left-hand side.
0: Yeah, well, Owen Cooper started really well. Yeah. He played in last year's. No, he started well. The young lad, only 16.
13: Mm. Yeah, he's come. Is he a late shout for the England squad?
0: Come through the academy.
13: Well, here's Richard Gadd, star of Baby Reindeer. And interestingly with him, he's in a new series called Half Man. And he's had to bulk up. He looks huge now, Richard Gadd. So they've slotted him in at centre-back this year, which makes a lot of sense. Here's Dimitar Berbatov on to Michael Essien, who just glides a pass out to Sam Thompson on the... right-hand side. It's then one back again in the centre of the park, and Jack Wilshere can pick it up for England, and that's a nice midfield pairing, I've got to say. Tom Grennan is a real star. He's won man of the match at a couple of soccer aids. He's scored on a few occasions too. And I tell you what, as much as the World 11, Cundy, have the pros and the stars that might make you think, wow, you know, Jordi Alba and Dimitar Berbatov, I think England have the better celebrities.
0: Oh, brilliant skill from Berbatov.
13: Berbatov has just absolutely sold Angry Ginge down the river. He's then lost the ball, and Jack Wilshere can surge forward. He's got Rooney ahead of him, beckons for the ball, tries to play it back to Wilshere, and then wins it off Michael Essien, who goes tumbling down to the floor. And it will be a free kick to the World 11.
0: There's that competitive edge I was talking about.
1: I should point out that we are quite some way away from the pitch, and Jason's eyes aren't the best. If at any stage he commentates on the fact that Brad Pitt has just passed us, Sylvester Stallone, you'll know why. Some big names out there, but they're not playing, Joe.
0: No, but by the way, he started well, the young boy Cooper, isn't he?
13: He has. Nice. Very impressive. Very composed on the ball so far.
0: Yeah.
13: Occasion not getting to him.
0: Yeah.
13: It's England nils, World 11 nil. You're listening to Soccer Aid on Talk Sport. We're raising money for UNICEF. Head to unicef.com to be a part of it too. Every penny counts. That's a nice ball out to the right-hand side, and then put into the box. World 11 have made some inroads so far, but now Tony Duggan can pull it away for England. Here she is, the former Everton forward, playing on the left tonight. And Jolien Lescott has it at the back for England now. And I tell you what, Cundy, it's the first 5 minutes. It was an energetic start.
0: Yes, it was, yeah.
13: And the pace of the game has slowed down.
0: The adrenaline.
13: Quite a lot.
0: I think, from all of them out there, in particular, I would suggest the ones that, you know, have never played in front of a crowd this size. I'm really interested. Damson Idris over on this right, he looks like he can have a real influence on it, but he does have the small problem with Jordi Alba up against him.
13: Here is Owen Cooper, who should have the legs at his age. It's out for a throw-in on the near side.
1: I should point out that if there's going to be a goal in the first half, there's got to be a special goal, because you've got two brilliant goalkeepers in Edwin van der Sar and Joe Hart. Between the posts, it's the second half when the celebs go and go is when I think you'll get...
0: You said that earlier.
1: Yeah. A lot more of them, because you've got to have some shot to beat these boys, right?
0: Now, I don't know the rules of soccer, right? But can
1: well, you do.
0: No, but can you play... That your professional goalkeeper in the second half, you've got to play in the first. Oh, best place!
13: John Brennan breaking forward into the box for England. That's a really good tackle, though, at the back from Richard Gadd.
0: By the way, he's
13: power recovery.
0: Oh, here we go.
13: Now, forward come World 11 with Jordi Alba on the left hand side. Neat little flick to find Dimitar Berbatov. World 11 winners last year. Carlos Tevez silenced Old Trafford with four goals. And we know this is a fun family day, but there were boos for the ex-Manchester City man, of course. World 11 coming forward once again, and this time Jolien Lescott clearing up at the back. He's got Angry Ginge alongside him, who was the man of the match last year. He can play, you know, and he can stream. Over a million followers he's got on YouTube. It's about half of yours, isn't it, Cundy, now? Play the internet every week. Here's
0: that. Do you know what? Who looks fit? Rooney. Been watching him, you know. I know he's, since he's retired, he looks like one of those lads that's going to, you know, carry a little bit of timber, but he looks like he's shed a bit.
13: Now, Damson Idris with number seven on his back, gives it away. Big Manchester United fan, Damson Idris.
0: A couple of clumsy challenges going on there. And, but
13: Angry Ginge can play it back to Joe Hart, who I think, out of all of the pros that we saw in training, I know you referenced it earlier, was taking it the most seriously. That's a lovely ball through. Tony Duggan surging onto it on the left-hand side. She's got Idris in the centre. Van der Sar is there to mop it up.
0: It's a brilliant ball from Rooney. He's just inside the half. He has a touch with his left foot on the half turn. Plays a ball in behind the fullback. Tony Duggan gets there. She gets in behind. She only has Damson Idris in the box.
13: Oh, well, here's Navan Rizwan with the effort. That's a great save from Joe Hart. The ball was fizzed across goal. There was Rizwan with the effort, and Joe Hart had to stretch to tip that one over the bar.
0: Well, end-to-end football, chances are both ends. So it's a chance. I mean, if he's tried to loop it over, gone down the right hand side, ripped across the edge of the box. First time shot, not enough pace. Gone down central. You expect Joe Hart to make that save. He's just on the edge of his 6-yard box, trying to lob him there, but he's a big boy, Joe Hart.
13: England 0. World 11-0, this is Soccer Aid on TalkSport. Ollie Clinken, Jason Cundy taking you through the action. Our third pundit is Andy Goldstein, giving us his expert insight. And now Jordi Alba lifting one into the box. It's headed behind. It will be another corner.
0: Poor
13: for
0: from
13: the
0: England
13: 11.
0: Poor for the switch off. It's a short corner. No one goes out to close the ball down. It's whipped in just on the edge of the box. Who's in that clear? Is that Angry Ginge? Gets his... It is. Good header from Angry Ginge out.
1: Jay, he's commanding, isn't he? You seen signs?
0: I'm not at the moment, no. But they've fallen asleep.
13: Corner swung in, and that will end up behind, and it will be a goal kick for England.
0: England disappointed from England on that short corner. As soon as it's short, you've got to go out. You've got to go and squeeze the ball. Can't go in once. Got to go in punting packs. If you go out on your own, you're going to get played around.
13: World 11 have started well, you would say. Wayne Rooney in the centre circle. Onto Tom Grennan. It's moved out wide, and those screens will tell you that Sam Thompson from Maiden Chelsea has the ball before it trickles out for a throw-in over on the far side.
0: Who's it right back for them? He looks like he's treading a bit of water there. there's some tasty little challenges coming in, you know. Do you know the link? The link at the moment for England is Wiltshire into Rooney. That's the link. And then, of course, you want to go straight down the middle if Rooney can find Defoe, but...
13: Oh, that's a lovely touch from Dimitar Berbatov. He's still got it, hasn't he, in the centre of the park? Yeah. And tries to pick it up again, but there was Jolyon Lescott. Feeds Rooney. He's on the halfway line. Drives forward Rooney. And it's on to Damsel Idris, who'll have a go. And it's high over the bar.
0: Rooney plays in Defoe. Rooney, at the moment, is pulling strings. As soon as the ball gets over the halfway line, Rooney's just sitting in that little half space on the half turn, and he travels with the ball. So I say it again, really impressed with how Rooney started. You know, I know he's obviously well playing his day, but he looks sharp.
13: Now at Jen Beattie,
0: think he could have passed that ball there, Defoe, Blinky.
13: Yeah, he could have. Yeah. Here's Dimitar Berbatov looking for Jen Beattie. What a question about Manchester United's number nine for you in just a moment. Oh, but this could be a chance for Nabhan Rizwan. And another save from Joe Hart. Rizwan again.
0: Is there VAR?
13: Well, was that a foul inside
0: is
13: the box?
0: Is there VAR?
13: There isn't. Should there be?
0: Oh,
13: 0371722344. VAR at Soccer 8.
0: Just wondering. I mean, they're VAR when Arsenal managed to get that decision against West Ham.
13: Well, it got the World 11 manager Usain Bolt out of his seat there. Mm. He wasn't happy about that. That's a strong challenge from Tom Grennan. It makes its way to Jermaine Defoe. Rooney then picks it up. Now Defoe, will he have a shot? He plays it to Damsel Idris, who fires it wide. It looked like Van der Sar had that one covered. A good play from England there. And Jermaine Defoe trying to slip
0: trio,
13: in the answer.
0: That trio up top at the minute. Defoe, Rooney and Idris. Looking very dangerous on this right-hand side.
1: I should say, Tony Duggan was completely unmarked at the far post. That cross comes into it, that's a goal, that's 1-0.
0: Yeah, he's been greedy there.
1: He has.
0: Yeah, he's seen his name.
1: I'm not blaming him, I would have done exactly the same.
0: Yeah. Wiltshire and Rooney. That partnership, looks like they've been working on it for weeks.
13: Well, they're linking up once again with Jack Wiltshire trying to drive to the edge of the box, but it's through to Edwin van der Sar. Cundy, let me ask you about Manchester United number nines, as we've got one of their finest ex-players on the pitch in Dimitar Berbatov. Benjamin Sesko, how do you rate the season that he's had?
0: Got better, didn't he? Michael, it's a bit of space. Jordi Alba on the outside.
13: Jordi Alba sprinting up this left-hand side. This could be a chance for the World 11. He's tried to chip one at goal. And it's ended up over the bar. And Joe Hart just judged that. But you thought for a moment he might be caught out.
0: Yeah, it's a beautiful piece of play. They carved down the left hand, their left. Damson Idris, he's getting up and down, mate. He's going to be knackered later on. But I think with Jordi Alba there, he's looked up. There's no one in the box. Oh, here we go. Rooney again, linking up this time. Duggan's got the ball.
13: Duggan surging towards the corner of the penalty area. Rooney ahead of her, but the pass wasn't accurate enough. Rooney's having to battle for it, and it's out for an England throw in an attacking position. 0-0.
0: I'm going to repeat myself. Rooney looks sharp. I know it's a slow-paced game, but he's getting on the half-term. His first instincts is to go forward, as he would always do, but... This time, Tony Duggan, he's got the ball again, Rooney.
13: Rooney inside the box for England now. On to Tom Grennan, who's going to have a go. It's well blocked by Michael Essien. And he can be brought forward once again, and it's Rizwan for the World 11. Lovely touch to take it past Angry Ginge, the YouTuber. And now he's
0: got
13: support, but that's going to be a foul, hasn't it? Well, the game goes on, and here's Berbatov inside the box, tries to cut inside.
0: It's a penalty! Oh, it's disgraceful!
13: Owen Cooper was strong on Berbatov, who appealed for the penalty. The adolescent actor.
0: Oh, he's dived in, gone behind. Berbatov sees him coming. He's had a good start.
13: Well, that flies high over
0: honestly,
13: the bar.
0: Owen Cooper, he's had a good start to the game, the boy. But he's let it go to his head. He's dived in. There's no way he can see the ball, let alone win it. Berbatov gets his ball, body between ball and man. Oh, it's a pen. It's a pen, referee.
1: Very mature, that tackle for him.
0: But he's won the ball. Then he gets excited. Berbatov just sees the challenge coming in.
13: Oh, he's got the man before the ball.
0: That's a stone waller.
13: Usain Bolt has just sprinted. Yeah. It was quite quick. To the technical area.
1: How quick?
13: Oh, 9.58, mate. Rapid. He was furious with that. I genuinely don't think it'll be too long until they introduce VAR. No. Will that be good for Soccer 8? That's a debate for another day.
0: I think it's inevitable. They'll have it before Championship.
13: Is Jordi Alba finding Michael Essien. Jordi Alba, by the way, what a star to have out on the field tonight as Naaman Rizwan tries to come forward. There could be a chance, though. And Joe Hart makes the save. But there should be a free kick for the World 11. The advantage was played. Naaman Rizwan has gone down.
0: Well, do you know what? I think the referee has decided to wave play on. I think that the good refereeing decision. Jolie Lescott gets in there and he brings him down. Oh, I think it's just I just think it's a coming together.
1: No, that's not.
13: He's crunched him there. He's
1: smashed
0: where,
1: into him,
0: I don't know where he is. He wins the ball. He toes it there. Then they go forward.
13: But it's an ex-Premier League centre-back and a guy who's in
0: no,
13: the field.
0: No, I don't know whether you can. I don't know whether that counts. I think play on was the right decision. They've gone in on goal.
13: Well,
0: who pulled the trigger? Who's that?
13: It was Bazinga, the YouTuber. And I tell you what, he's a West Ham fan.
0: Tony Duggan.
13: He's Duggan over the top. Oh, she can't bring the ball under a spell. That could have been a real chance for Tony Duggan. Ball played over the top. She was into the penalty area.
0: Defoe, great vision. It's one of those. He's just lent it in then. Trying a little bit of backspin so it doesn't overhit. She can't quite stretch those legs out to pull it down under her spell. Usain Bolt's up. He's mad, by the way. Usain Bolt.
13: He's furious.
0: Doesn't look
13: it?
0: Happy at all.
13: It really doesn't.
0: No, I don't blame them. They should have had a penalty.
13: 16 minutes gone. England 0, World 11 0. We're listening to Soccer.
0: That's a great ball. He's onside.
13: Oh, here's Naaman Rizwan played in again. He could have used his pace a bit more
0: he
13: there.
0: He ain't got any pace.
13: Yeah,
0: away
13: from Joni and Lescott. Here's Bazinga into the box. It comes out to Jen Beattie, who takes a wild swing at it. And that flies high over the bar. And it will be an England goal kick.
0: Well, I'll tell you what, we're nearly 17 minutes into this game. There's no way this is going to end 0-0. I'll make a statement here. Not sure it's that bold. But there's no way.
13: Do you know that Leicester City, I don't know if you saw this, they had a special game, 5,000-1 special anniversary game.
0: Yeah.
13: Charity match.
0: Don't say 0-0.
13: Ended 0-0.
0: Don't say that.
13: Ended 0-0.
0: can't
13: have a charity match that ends 0-0.
0: What are the odds on that one?
13: 5,000-1.
0: Yeah, there's no width over here. Where's he gone? Where's Idris? Where's he gone?
13: Rooney.
0: He's cheating. Get him out wide.
13: Tom Grennan.
0: Where's he going, Idris?
13: He should be getting out wide, but Rooney plays it to Defoe, who tries to chip a goal. Did that come off the hand of baby reindeer's Richard Gadd?
0: Oh, my God.
13: Again, it's waved away.
0: Honestly, this is the reason. You're seeing exactly why VAR was brought in to the game. And the incidents is like this.
13: Andy Goldstein's booing.
0: We need to have another look at that again. I could have seen two or three penalties here.
1: Can I just say, I'm not booing. I've just got indigestion. It's my age. I'm enjoying this game. You know, I've watched every year. I watch Soccer 8. I think this is one of the best 20 minutes we've had in any.
0: It's a great ball.
13: And there's that Bazinga who could be in. He turns onto his left foot and once again dealt with really well.
0: Is that Grennan that got himself back?
13: It was. He's got an engine, hasn't he? Best a man can get.
1: Sam Thompson, that was.
0: Was it Sam?
1: I'll tell you what I think the problem is. Both teams have got decent midfielders and decent centre-halves and great goalkeepers.
13: Nothing up top, you're right, Andy.
0: But the link-up play, though, Berbatov is just dropping into those little pockets. And look at him now, he's come out this side, right-hand side, as you're looking for Owen Cooper to keep an eye on.
13: So England 0, World 11 0.
0: I'm a little bit concerned about Damson Idris, you know. Yeah, I'm not. He hasn't gone with his runner. He ain't gone with his runner. I wonder whether he's shot, you know, mate.
13: Well, here's Berbatov. There's a sturdy England backline ahead of him. As Jordi Alba now battles with Damson Idris for the ball.
0: Well. Oh, no.
13: Damson Idris wins the ball brilliantly.
0: He's done the hard part. Do the easy part. Get hold of the ball. Trickled under his boots. Gone out for a...
13: Got a bit of pace about him, though, hasn't he?
0: Jordi Alba as well. I mean, he ain't that long retired, is he?
13: England 0, World 11 0. Here's Berbatov surging towards the edge of the penalty area. It's a poor ball, though, and Lescott can calmly find Wayne Rooney.
0: Plenty of space for him to run into
13: in his orange boots. He drifts away from the defender. This is brilliant from Wayne Rooney, but he can't get past.
0: Do you know what?
13: Here's
0: the thing at the moment. Damson Idris, feels like I keep picking on him and I'm not. There's no width.
13: Can I just say, Richard Gadd at the back has been fantastic.
1: Jay says, there's no width. There's no defence, Jay. There's no width.
0: No
1: attacking. I mean, this is a fun game, you understand that?
0: No, I'm looking at him. If I'm Owen Cooper right now, I'm having a right pop at him.
1: These aren't professional players, Jay. All right?
0: Don't care, mate.
13: It's Michael Essien playing it down the right-hand side. Could this be a chance now for the World 11? Once again, Lescott cuts it out, but it's back into Rizwan.
0: Oh, no.
13: Now, he has just tried a scissor kick, and instead he scissor kicked Angry Jin rather than the ball.
0: You could see that a mile off what he was going to try and do.
13: Would you scissor kick a bloke who is called Angry Ginge?
1: I think he's angrier now. No. Oh, that could have been nasty.
0: Yeah, that could have been nasty. You could see that. The ball's hanging in the air a long time. Oh, he's a lucky boy, you know, Angry Ginge. He only caught it in the chest. A couple of inches, mate, could have got his chin. Could have been claret everywhere there. He's a lucky boy.
13: I don't think at any point Navan Rizwan was looking at the ball
0: there. No spatial awareness, I'm afraid, on that particular occasion.
13: We have our first substitution for England. And, Sam Thompson is making way. And Hollywood actor, the night manager, and Avenger, Tom Hiddleston, enters the field. I tell you what, Cundy, this England kit, you know, it's a bit of a 66 throwback, isn't it? Tom Hiddleston genuinely looks like one of those footballers from the 30s, doesn't he?
0: Yeah, he could.
13: Hiddleston, the outside half.
0: He could link up with Jackie and Bobby Charlton.
13: Yeah. Here come England once again. Tony Duggan tries to make her way down that left-hand side, but it will trickle behind. And it has been that quality in the final third, hasn't it?
0: Yeah, I mean, there have been one or two little moments. But, you know, it's that final decision making. You know, what selection of shot, selection of pass, selection of cross.
13: Now, Berbatov carrying it over the halfway line for the World 11. Releases Rizwan once again. We get to see that battle with Owen Cooper.
0: He's been one of the shining stars here today, the young boy.
13: So far, celebrity wise, I think he's been the best, Cundy.
0: I wouldn't disagree with that at all, mate.
13: And first change for the World 11, Nicolai Costavaldo, who is in Game of Thrones, and he's in Dior adverts. You'd know his face. Nitro from Gladiators is coming on in his place.
0: What's his name? Nitro.
1: Can I just say that on Friday, at the end of training, he took his top off. If I had a body like that, I'd always take my top. He is gigantic, the fella.
13: He was the second best in terms of shape out of anyone training.
1: Thank you, Ollie. Thank you, man.
13: But I kept my top on. Be embarrassing for him. Here's Tony Duggan on the left for England. And now Tom Grennan. What can they work here? Nice link-up play. There's Rooney looking for Hiddleston in the box. But
0: the Hidmeister couldn't quite get there. Now there's a break on.
13: And now...
0: Oh, no. Oh, no. What's that?
13: Nitro.
0: Oh,
13: no. Down the right-hand side. And it's like he's got nitrous. He's rapid up that right-hand side. Used to be an athlete. Can they get one into the box?
0: Like he was trying to control a balloon at his feet, mate.
13: No touch. Yeah, 50p boots from Nitro the Gladiator.
0: Just a little bit too excited there. To be fair, it's his first touch. Cut him a little bit of slack. Got to get used to the pace of the game.
13: How many touches did it used to take you, Cundy, in a game?
0: Well, that was my first touch, mate. It was a header. Second touch, header. Second touch, overhead kick.
13: Is that Tamsin Indris down this right-hand side? Looks for Tom Hiddleston. It comes for Rooney on the edge of the box. Tries the chip against his former teammate Edwin van der Sar. And it bobbles well wide. 0-0.
1: You mentioned Tom Hiddleston there looking like a 60s footballer. We're in the London Stadium. He's got that style of six on his back. I don't want to link him to Bobby Moore, but you understand what I'm saying with the shape of the... He looks nothing like, but you understand where I'm going with it,
0: yeah,
1: right?
0: Yeah, so I'll tell you Absolutely. What. I'll see what his touch is like. See if there's anything that I can relate to Bobby Moore. It's a bit of man magic. It's a great ball over the top. They're in. Jen Beattie.
13: Jen Beattie coming forward. This is Soccer Aid. Live on TalkSport. You're with Ollie Clink and Jason Cundy with Andy Goldstein providing expert insight alongside us.
0: There's Tom. Now, he doesn't look very comfortable.
13: Tom Hiddleston. That wasn't very Bobby Moore-esque. Gets the ball away to Nitro.
1: That was more Dudley Moore, wasn't it?
13: And now... Berbatov can play it on. Nitro into the box. Number 9 on his back.
0: Where's he going?
13: He's forced wide. And Julian Lescott has been an absolute rock.
0: Yeah, here he is, Rooney again. Getting way too much space.
13: Rooney.
0: He's in again.
13: Picking it up on the
0: first
13: centre circle.
0: First touch
13: looking
0: right?
13: for Idris. It's a heavy first touch, and it comes all the way through to Edwin van der Sar. 25 minutes gone.
0: I've got to say, old Tom Hiddleston, he hasn't got up to the speed of the game at the moment. Looks a bit nervous.
13: Remember, we are in the 20th year of Soccer Aid. Please do get involved. You can text 40, 30, 20 or 10 in terms of your donations.
0: Oh, brilliant. 818. Jordi Alba there, nutmegging Owen Cooper.
13: Jordi Alba bringing it forward. First time that Owen Cooper has been beaten on that left-hand side, but once again, England deal with it. And
0: Idris.
13: Rein de Voken come forward. Idris waiting to make his run. He is offside.
0: Yeah, you've got to hold it there. Hold your leg. You cannot be offside in that position. See, right across the line. It's your job to stay onside. Poor from him.
13: That's the voice of Jason Cundy berating the celebrities and stars who've hardly kicked a ball in their lives.
1: Jay, you genuinely think this is Champions League final?
0: Well, look.
1: Fantastic commentary.
0: Listen, they're on the big stage. Perform.
13: There's Michael Essien, who certainly performed when he was a player for your Chelsea. Jason Cundy. Who's not impressed you the most out of the celebrities? Come on.
0: Tommy, I'm a little bit worried about the Hibmeister, mate.
13: He's got a great engine.
0: I'll have to wait and see, but I'm looking for more than just a bit of engine, mate.
13: Honestly.
0: I'm looking for a good first touch. Get your head up. What's your vision like? What's your movement like?
1: You know he's an actor, right?
0: Not impressed at the moment.
1: You know he's an Avenger, right?
0: Well,
13: he's not acting like a professional footballer tonight.
0: No.
13: World 11 have it right on the edge of the England penalty area, but they're not doing too much with it. Yeah. And Lescott again can clear only as far as Dimitar Berbatov surging into the box. This could be
0: brilliant.
13: A chance.
0: Good challenge.
13: Another challenge comes in. Michael Essien trying to make a nuisance of himself. There's Nitro with the cross, and that will
0: go
13: behind.
0: Nitro is one of those. Looks like something's going to happen. Never does. You know, you look at him think...
1: Never. On the pitch 6 minutes.
0: Well, every time he's got...
1: Never.
0: Well, at the moment, you think the ball gets to him, you're like, what you got?
1: Is it Nitro at the moment?
0: Nitro at the moment. Anyway, things can change.
13: Corner to the World 11. 0-0 in Soccer Aid. Cundy wants more quality. Will it arrive here? Ball into the box. Headed away by Rooney. Comes to Berbatov on the half volley. And that was always going high and wide.
0: That's Nitro. It's an outswinger. It's actually a very good delivery. Wayne Rooney flicks on. Not a good contact from Wayne Rooney. They get up a bit too early. Can't get any power on the header. Falls to Berbatov on the edge. Right. Trying to just keep the ball down with that side volley. Just always rising.
13: So Jason Cundy so far furious at a match for charity.
0: I'm just saying there's been some... Look, I've been praising the boy Owen Cooper. Right?
13: And now... Jermaine Defoe, centre of the park for England. Short pass to Wayne Rooney. That's a great ball over the top. Tom Grennan making his way down the left hand side. Rooney into the centre. Can Grennan produce the cross? It comes for Tom Hiddleston.
0: Oh dear.
13: Loses the ball.
0: Oh no. Honestly, I'm looking at the engine. He can't run. He's got a cat. What's going on there with Nitro?
13: Nitro knocks the ball ahead of him and then sprints onto it.
0: He's on the travelator.
13: Much like his manager. Usain Bolt would have done back in the day. He was off down that right-hand side.
0: Yeah, I mean, to be honest with you, he just towed it out of his feet and it's just chasing it. Open the gates. Keep running.
13: You fan of gladiators, Jace?
0: Yeah, I don't want a bit of gladiators.
1: Can I just give you a little stat someone told me that Nitro used to be a sprinter and his last professional race was in this stadium. How about that?
13: Wow.
0: Well, again, he's lucky he's trying to control a beach ball, though.
13: Here's
0: Matic. It's nice.
13: Matic for the World 11. Edge of the box onto Essien. Tries to chip one forward, looking for Berbatov. And it's headed back to Joe Hart.
0: Owen Cooper.
1: It's some player.
0: The composure from the lad. He's only 16 years of age. It's his debut, by the way.
1: I thought, is he 16? I thought he was 15. I mean, I know he's a young boy. How old is he?
13: He is 16.
1: He's brilliant at the moment.
13: Fantastic so far. Looks like he belongs on that field.
0: Give the ball away there. Keep the ball.
13: He's a superstar actor at 16.
0: Don't force it. Don't force the ball.
13: And a good football.
1: I do have a problem with a right back wearing the number 8, though.
13: Yeah, that should be banned. Here's Naban Rizwan. Tries to get past Cooper again.
0: You're not getting past him. It's like Carl Walker's out there. Seriously.
1: I think you need to calm it down a tiny bit.
0: No, I'm going to say,
1: It's like Cole Walker's out
0: there. If you squint from here,
1: yeah.
0: If you squint,
1: I know your eyes
0: right,
1: are bad.
0: Right, if you squint, Cole Walker, maybe not the pace.
1: Think more like Luke Skywalker.
0: Maybe not the pace, maybe not the touch, maybe not the... Look at Rooney, Rooney.
13: Wayne Rooney plucks it out of the sky.
0: Oh, no.
13: Tries to
0: Put
13: forward, away from the challenge. Wayne Rooney, hungry for a goal. Tries to slip one through to Damton Idris, the act who doesn't make the run.
1: See, that's the problem they've got. These pros are looking for the professional run. And the amateurs...
0: You've got to make that run. I mean, to be honest with you, Idris has got for a lot of work, mate. He's been up and down.
13: Another sub for the World 11. Jen Beattie is making way. And her partner, Ali Krieger, is coming on. Former US Women's International.
0: One or two moments in there, isn't she? Jen Beattie.
1: You both laughed that the Leicester testimonial ended 0-0. We have 30 minutes on the clock. It's still 0-0, boys.
14: The only thing is, though, Andy, we know that Joe Marler will be in goal for England in the second half.
1: Do you know what? You say that. I thought he was brilliant in training the last 2 days I was there. He's punching. We'll see a lot of Joe Marler punching. I mean the ball, by the way, genuinely. He really impressed me in training.
13: Joe, actually, the World 11 keeper... It's Chris O'Dowd from Bridesmaids. He looked pretty useful. He used to play Gaelic football, but when I interviewed him this week on Drive, he genuinely turned to me and went, "You might as well put a refrigerator in goal."
1: Where's he from?
13: Take your pick, mate. Wales, Scotland.
1: Was that Jim White?
13: Chris O'Dowd, great to have you on board, mate. Here's Angry Ginger at the back for England. 0-0 in Soccer Aid. Couple of chances for the actor Naaman Rizwan. That's the closest we've come to a goal. Two good saves from Joe Hart.
0: Great ball
13: over the top, though, looking for Damson Idris, but it goes all the way through to Edwin van der Sar. Should Jermaine Defoe be higher at the pitch?
0: Well, I think that, you know, if one drops, everyone's got to go high. Just looking at Rooney. Brilliant from Jack Wilshere.
13: Here we go.
0: Take him on.
13: Now Defoe finds Idris. He looked offside. Flag stays down. It's in. Oh, he scores.
0: He's offside.
13: Camden Idris for England.
0: What a goal.
13: We have the breakthrough. The star of the F1 film says lights out and away we go. He's put England ahead with a lovely finish into the top left-hand corner. It's England 1, 1-11-0.
0: Well, I've got to say, there's going to be some controversy over this. I think he's offside. There's no VAR. There's nothing they can do. I'm looking at Usain Bolt. He's out. He's having a pop at the fourth official. Nothing you can do. No VAR. It's a brilliant finish. I think he makes his run a fraction too early, Clinky. But it's a great touch. Great finish. Laces it into the top corner. 1-0 England.
13: Well, we're about to find out if Damson Idris
0: is offside. Oh, he's off.
13: It's tight.
0: He's off.
13: I think that's tight. Flag stayed down.
0: Yeah.
13: You called it instantly, though, Cunningham.
0: Yeah, well, we're in line here. You can tell by the cut of the grass.
13: What a finish, by the way. Outside of the boot, top left-hand corner.
0: Outside of the boot with the laces. Look, I'm having a look at van der Sar. He's doing the international sign for VAR. He's not happy. I don't blame him.
13: Someone who is happy, England manager Robbie Williams, out of his seat, sunglasses on, very much enjoying himself. Another substitute for England, Jade Moore, former England player coming on.
0: Look at Usain Bolt. Look, he's having a pop at the linesman now.
13: Tony Duggett
0: making
13: way. Usain Bolt is furious.
0: Yeah, he's having to be dragged back by the fourth official. He's laughing now, but...
13: He was towering over the assistant there. Trying to plead his case, and he might have had a case there. Downton Idris, controversial opening goal here at Soccer 8. England 1, World 11-0.
0: Bit of ref cam going on there.
13: Ref cam we can see on our screens here at the London Stadium. Wonderful atmosphere here. Plenty of families in attendance. We've got a full house for all the big names we've got out on that pitch. We are star-studded this evening at Soccer Aid. As the ball is won over on the far side by Jade Moore. And World 11 will get us going once again. Ball finds Dimitar Berbatov, who's picked up the number 10 position. Plays it out to the former Barcelona star Jordi Alba. Drops for Berbatov on the edge of the box. Will he go to strike it? Angry Ginge got in his way. Manchester United fan. And now another Manchester United legend comes forward in Wayne Rooney, who tries to find the goal scorer, Idris.
0: And Wes is better than that. He's better than that. He gets his head a little bit of space again. He's finding too much space. They've got to do something about him. Turn in on the half turn, getting his head up. Oh, here we go. Here we go.
13: Nitro release down the right hand side from Gladiators.
0: Brilliant.
13: And that's a really good challenge by Tom Grennan. He's just, do you know what? Tom Grennan has just done all of that important work you don't see, hasn't he, for England
0: covered,
13: so far.
0: He's covered some grass. He's one of those, the unsung heroes in the middle of the park. He's gone to left back. He's linking up play.
13: Do you like a bit of Tom Grennan?
0: Don't mind a bit of Tom Grennan, mate.
13: What's your favourite song?
1: No, I think the question is, name any song. Jay?
0: Well...
1: Yeah, correct.
0: He's no,
1: sung that
0: do you know what? Right, there is a song. It was something to do with England's World Cup, right? No. Do you remember it?
1: No, you're thinking of Skinner and Badil.
0: No, I'm... No, no. No.
1: Yeah, you're just making that
0: no,
1: up.
0: No, I'm not making
1: what year?
0: That up. So
13: it was 96, wasn't it?
0: No.
1: Before he was born, yeah?
0: No, no. Do you know what? I'm going to... Is it called...
1: No,
0: like,
1: don't get your phone.
0: No, I'll tell you what it's called.
1: Yeah?
13: Go on.
0: Right, it's something like...
1: Yeah.
13: Something like...
1: We're on the ball.
0: No. No,
1: the
0: no,
1: boys
0: no.
1: are 66.
0: That heart or something. It's got the word heart in it.
1: Brilliant.
0: Well,
1: word heart. I'm going to Google that now.
0: No, there is.
1: No, I'll come back to you. I'll come back to you.
13: Yeah, Andy, can you just work on that for us?
0: No, seriously. I think it's called...
1: Heart, you say.
13: Heart. Yeah, it's got the word
1: football song with heart.
0: No, because...
1: You sure he didn't hear it on heart?
0: No, he'd done a song with Joel Corry. Right
1: who?
0: Now.
1: With who?
0: Joel Corry. Right? He'd done a song with him. Braveheart. Something heart.
13: Braveheart.
0: No, not Braveheart. Something heart. Lionheart. Lionheart. There you go.
1: I
0: got there. Lionheart.
1: We can actually hear your brain working.
0: Right, so
1: now.
0: I got there, right? And do you know how I know? I was asked...
1: Dan, the producer, just told you. That's how I know
0: no,
1: you know.
0: Because I actually done some commentary on the song.
13: What?
1: Yeah. And it took you that long to remember?
0: Yeah, well, it never got released.
13: The World 11 have it in the... England half with Dimitar Berbatov.
0: The reason we're talking rubbish because there's nothing much to tell you about at the moment.
13: No, the game has slowed down. Owen Cooper with another good challenge. Rooney picks it up now.
0: No, he's off.
13: And
0: he's
13: Defoe
0: off.
13: Was definitely offside. And this time the flag's up.
0: Do you know what? I think Rooney and Defoe will be annoyed with themselves because, one, Rooney should have released it earlier. Two, Defoe does not need to be offside.
13: Defoe always timed his runs much better than that.
0: Yeah, do you know what though? It was a straight run, needs to bend it. What a ball! Jordi Alba!
13: Now Jordi Alba inside the box and he lays it back across goal. Nitro arriving, Julian Lescott gets there first and is behind for a corner to the World 11. Great work from Alba there. Nitro just couldn't get that finishing touch.
1: No, you'd expect Nitro to be glistening there, wouldn't you?
13: It's very good.
1: Right, I'll see you later, I'm off now.
0: You see there, Julian Lescott, he just gets the toe, he knows where he is. No, he just got tight behind. Nitro goes over, it's a brilliant ball from Jordi Alba. Goes right across the face of the 6-yard box. It's a simple tap in for Nitro. But all of a sudden, Julian Lescott gets there, toes away. Short corner, falling asleep again, England.
13: 7 minutes to go until half time. England lead by a goal to nil here at Soccer Aid. Dimitar Berbatov, edge of the box, flicks it up for himself, volley at goal, but it's blocked. And now England can come away once again. As the ball is
0: Rooney
13: cleared
0: just
13: upfield.
0: That's one of those Rooney. Do you remember the goal against Newcastle? You know, where he just walked onto it and larruped it. Done the same thing this time in his own
13: he's
0: box.
13: He's just done that to clear the ball, hasn't he? Jack Wilshere putting in a shift, though, Cundy, you were talking about that.
0: Yeah, the England boys, you know, that little trio of Wilshere, Rooney and Defoe have been very impressive.
13: Here's Jordi Alba on that left-hand side. Can the World 11 get themselves level? Six to go to half-time. 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Please be a part of it. Every penny counts. It's a fantastic cause. Here's Wayne Rooney now, surging forward. Got Defoe for company. That's beautiful skill from Rooney. Into the box. Wayne Rooney off the post. Oh! How close can you get? That was wonderful from Wayne Rooney. Skipping past defenders. Like the striker of old.
0: Do you know what?
13: And it cannons off the post, Gundy.
0: He's used Defoe by not using him. It's the run from Defoe that takes the defenders away. I wonder where the defenders are. Might have got some fingers to it. This ain't going to tell us. Cuts it on the outside. I think he does.
13: Oh, it's a great save.
0: I think he gets fingers to it. This angle will tell us. Oh, that's a brilliant save.
1: Unbelievable save. But should he have not gone the other side of the keeper?
0: No, he should have done, yeah.
1: It was a wonderful save, though.
0: Yeah, Rooney's down.
13: Rooney's on his haunches now. I don't know if that run has taken something out of him.
0: Something. They're time-wasting. They're doing an Arsenal here. Taking ages over there, nicely.

0: And the same tactics.
1: Now, this is seemingly quite a key change. Tom Hiddleston, who you weren't really that impressed with.
0: No, he's
1: The Hollywood actor, he's making way. G.K. Barry, the influencer.
0: G.K. Barry, yeah?
1: Is on the field
0: now. I have
1: now.
0: To say, Tom Hiddleston, mate, he's been a disgrace.
2: Well, he said Bobby Moore, it's more like Bobby Less, wasn't
0: mate,
2: it?
0: He has been.
1: You can't call Loki from the Avengers a disgrace, can you?
0: I think that's one of the worst performances I've seen from a celebrity at Soccer Aid, mate.
1: Out of interest, have you got? I know, obviously, you like to do your masks when you do the sports. Have you got a Bradley Walsh one if England lose? What have you got lined up?
0: I'll just get the Arteta mask out again. Have a bit more fun with him.
1: Oh, that was excellent last night. You haven't seen the clips of Cundy and Gabby Agbonlahor. Firstly, I don't know where you've been. But in their PSG shirts, very much enjoying Arsenal losing the Champions League final last night.
0: Just having a little bit of fun.
1: You can find that on all of the talk shows.
0: What's going on here? What's happened there? What's she doing? She's not even concentrating. What's happened? What's she doing there? She kicked the ball, turned around to the crowd, and the ball's gone back to her, and she's waving to her fans. What's that? Honestly, you know what?
1: I might surprise you here. It's her first ever game of football,
0: GK care.
1: Barry.
0: Do you know what? If that's me, she's coming straight back off.
1: That would be a new record, I think, at Soccer Aid 36.
0: Straight back off. Concentrate, you. Can't be waving at your fans. It's not on.
1: Yeah, GK Barry very much taking her eye off the ball there.
0: Yeah.
1: Could that cost England as the ball is lifted towards Michael Essien inside the box?
0: GK Barry's moved out to the left-hand side. Rooney's still central. He's still got the incredibly hard-working Idris out on the right. Rooney again linking up with Wilshere. This is good. When these three link together, it's like it really is top class.
1: Well, England have it once again. They lead by a goal to nil in Soccer Aid. Tom Grennan, the singer-songwriter, picks it up. Oh, he's done well to win the ball on the edge of the box. Now, was that a foul? Did he just run into that challenge there?
0: Just two clumsy people falling over one another, I'm afraid.
1: That's a brilliant song you brought up earlier. What was it called again?
0: Lionheart, I think it was Lionheart.
1: Now, Nitro for the World 11 into the box. It's a poor touch, though, and Lescott can clear up at the back. The World 11's issue.
0: Here we go, issue. Do you know what, right? Oh, no. He's giving it away again.
1: GK Barry gets the ball.
0: She's just flicking it in.
1: Maybe the biggest cheer we've had.
0: It's round your hips. You want it on your feet.
1: Now, Jordi Albert for the World 11 on the left-hand side, edge of the box. Now it's into Nitro, who couldn't spin away from Angry Ginge. Good work from the YouTuber centre-back.
0: Go on, run him.
1: And now the goal scorer, Actor Damson Idris, over the halfway line. Rooney, he went for the 1-2. And Idris.
0: You know what? You can see the experience there from Michael Essien. Standing away, blocks off the run from Idris. The referee's seen it, given a foul.
1: Must be amazing, by the way, for Damson Idris. Huge Manchester United fan, linking up with Wayne Rooney.
0: Yep.
1: Down that right-hand side.
0: Yeah, and finishing like Wayne Rooney as well.
1: Brilliant moment for him.
0: Yeah, the referee has spotted the... I don't think anyone knows what's going on. Rooney's over it. It's a run. He made that run.
1: Cundy, by the way, if it was up to you, with the way they played in this first half, would you put Wayne Rooney, Tom Grennan and Jack Wilshere in Tuchel's England squad for this World Cup?
0: Tom Grennan, is it... It's on the ball there, isn't it?
1: Yeah, it is.
0: Link it up again.
1: With Wilshere. On to Rooney. And Rooney goes for goal, safely into the gloves of Edward van der Sar.
0: Yeah, Rooney there is. Tom Grennan, by the way, he's put in some shift.
1: Is he on the plane, though? That's the question.
0: I think there's a conversation there if there's any injuries.
1: How high on the list? Does he go instead of Palmer there? If there's injuries?
0: That's great, but he's in. He's onside this time.
1: Good ball. And Idris is onside. He swings one back across, looking for Defoe, but the cross is too heavy. That was a chance for England there.
0: That's not a difficult ball. He's done brilliantly well. Rooney's found him again. It's not a difficult cross. I don't know why he's putting so much on it. Just slide it across the face of goal.
2: It's a difficult cross if you're not a footballer. You keep forgetting that.
0: I don't think that's a difficult ball, mate. He's had a touch. He's got his head up. Slide it across the face of the six-yard box, and England go 2-0. Half-time.
1: It is half-time here at the London Stadium. England leading by a goal to nil over the World 11 at Soccer Aid. A wonderful finish from actor Damson Idris. Controversy about it, though, because he did look as if he was in an offside position. The World 11 manager, Usain Bolt, was furious with the officials. His side have work to do Jason Cundy, you were critical of quite a few players in that.
0: No, I think I praise, though. I give a lot of praise.

0: Raise out for Owen Cooper was excellent. Times Damson Idris on this right-hand side. His work rate's been exceptional. A couple of times a bit lazy. Not having Tom Hiddleston at all. He was only on the pitch for 6-7. Did absolutely nothing.
1: Cudney, thank you very much.
0: Didn't look comfortable at all, mate.
1: Thanks very much indeed. Half-time then at Soccer Aid. It's England 1, World 11-0.
2: Good work as always, Ollie. In fact, we can have a little look back at that first half with our co-commentator, the very angry Jason Cudney. Ollie, if you want to stick about, you can. Because it was a first half which offered very little. I've written down all the moments on a piece of paper next to me. I've written three down. Jordi Alba on 13, Damson Idris on 32, the goal. And Wazza at the end where he hit the post. Other than that, it was quite a quiet first half, Joe.
0: Yeah, I mean, I've been impressed with the trio of England with Jermaine Defoe, Wayne Rooney, and of course Jack Wilshere, Tom Grennan getting through some serious hard work there. I actually think Jolyon Lescott has cruised through it. Nitro on the other. Flatters to deceive, Nitro. You think, you know, just when you think there's something's going to happen here, toes it away and then he knocks it too far in front. I know he's quick. I know that, but I just wonder whether he... A little bit more composure at times.
2: I have to say, I thought Owen Cooper's been brilliant.
0: Yeah,
2: he's 16 and he looks experienced way beyond his years.
0: Has not let the occasion get to him, has he? You know, it's one of those, you know, making your debut, come through the youth academy, come through the ranks, you get your chance here today in front of a full house. And you know, I haven't seen some young kids really struggle, but he hasn't.
1: I'm just looking at the World 11 bench, though, because obviously they've got work to do. Andy, they've got Lukas Podolski, our former Arsenal striker, on there. Nicky Byrne from Westlife, he could make an impact. Big Manchester United
2: he's
1: fan.
2: He's got to play with a stall attached to his backside, apparently.
1: Tim Cahill, former Everton striker, absolute legend of the Premier League. He's on the bench too. Meatball Molly McCann, UFC fighter and boxer.
2: Yeah.
1: You're not messing with her.
2: No.
1: So I do think they've got some impactors on there. You look at the... England bench, your mate Paddy McGuinness might be having a stint in goal. That's always entertaining.
2: Well, I think Paddy's going to be playing outfield this evening. I don't think he's going to go in goal for Team England.
1: Oh, really? So yeah. Joe Marlon will take that full stint?
2: I think it's definitely Joe Marlon here. What usually
1: is that inside team news that you've just broken on TalkSport?
2: Yep, that's TalkSport breaking news. I think we've got the stab for it back.
1: I so hope he's in goal.
2: Well, if he is, they've just decided on that. What? Ollie, listen, you've done loads of these. Second half, what are the rules with the guys? Does everyone have to play 5 minutes? Do they have to, second half, will we see both goalkeepers that aren't goalkeepers?
1: So everyone makes an appearance, but you're allowed rolling substitutes.
2: Okay.
1: I think it's one of the first years where they've had multiple celebrity goalkeepers, so that'll be quite an interesting one. But yeah, we're going to have to see as the game plays out. I imagine, though, they'll get a half of a half each. So you'll see Chris O'Dowd, obviously, for the World 11. And then Joe Marler and Paddy McGuinness for England.
2: Okay, Jay, let's talk about the goal. Damson Idris scored it on 32 minutes. Took it really well. Question marks with regards to on or offside.
0: Yeah.
2: Clearly offside, but no VAR.
0: No.
2: I don't know if you were joking about it or not on comms. We don't want a world we live in where for soccer we have VAR, do we? We don't want that.
0: Well, it's all well and good saying that, but then you get a goal like that and you think to yourself, well, maybe we need to think about bringing VAR in or even have a look on... You know, we've got it on our screens. We can see it's offside.
2: I know, but it's not. This is not real. This is all to raise money for UNICEF.
0: Well, you know, you tell Van der Sar that.
2: If I see you, I will. I said I got a message from Jason.
0: I know. Van der Sar weren't happy. I see you.
2: I know, but if you bring in VAR, then you have to be serious with every decision you make. Yellow card, red card.
0: I think factual decisions, right?
2: Would you rule it out?
0: That goal's not standing.
1: The problem is, I don't think Usain Bolt will be back next year. He was furious.
0: No, mate, honestly, the game's gone. Mate, he might even get a charge. I think there might be something in the post for him from soccer.
2: Should we take calls on it? Shall we? 0-3-7-1-7-2-2. Let's not.
0: Fourth officials get in here. Right? I understand it. But you can't. He goes down, start breaking the linesman. He could be up on a charge, mate. I think.
2: And the highlights for Team England, apart from the goal, you were talking about the middle of the park, Jack Wilshere and Wayne Rooney. I am surprised with the, dare I say, the lack of input, from Jermaine Defoe. I thought it would be... Are they using him in the wrong position, do you think, Jake?
0: No, I think they're in the right position. There was one run he made. He's got to keep himself on side. He's in his own half. I think Rooney needs to play the ball a bit earlier. Once that ball's not been played, he can't make the run. There's acres of grass to run into. He's just got a little bit excited between the pair of them. They balled it up. There have been moments, touches, the link-up play. Rooney's been excellent. Really, really good for me.
2: OK, back with Jason and Ollie in just a moment, but we are some distance away from the pitch. Let's go to pitch side and get more on the first half as we welcome back the wonderful Angelina Kelly. Angelina.
3: Yeah, I tell you what, Usain Bolt, absolutely livid. The way he was pacing up and down, I'm telling you, not a happy bunny. And then you've got, you know, Harry Redknapp in the other box. Very cool, calm and collected. And, you know, rightly so, England are ahead. But at the moment, we've got a lot of musical equipment being wheeled out onto the pitch for half time. But all in all, it's been good. We've seen a few players doing a little bit of a warm-up here and there, getting themselves ready. Because, like I say, a lot of changes in this second half. Be interesting to see who starts when.
2: Is it all fun and happiness down there on the bench? Because from up here, I don't know if you're aware of it, Jason's getting quite irate with the decisions. What are they like on the bench?
3: Nowhere near as mad as Cundy. Apart from Bolt. Bolt, I think Bolt and Cundy are maybe sharing the same brain at the moment because they're both very, very agitated. A little bit too much, really.
2: That's just 1.25 worth of brain there. and I know Usain's got a full brain.
3: Yeah. I didn't want to say it. Thank you for pointing that out to everyone. I didn't want to be too mean. But yeah, apart from Usain Bolt and Jason Cundy, everyone else seems to just be enjoying the fact that there's some celebrities out there, some former players. It's for charity, for a good cause. Most people are kind of focusing on that side of it, I would say, apart from those two who are being a bit unruly.
2: Yeah, okay. And I can see right in front of you, actually, as you quite rightly said, they are putting the finishing touches towards the stage. We're going to hear from Robbie Williams at half-time. That's going to be in about 10 minutes' time. I have to say, it looks very impressive, very big out there. I mean, it covers most of the whole centre circle, right?
3: Yeah, I mean, we've got a full drum set. We've got, we've actually got a few levels of stage that's being wheeled out.
2: Go through all the instruments. Drum set.
3: I can see tambourine. A keyboard. Yeah. I can see a guitar. I can see a full drum set. Maybe there's a triangle out there as well. You've got to have a triangle, haven't you, when you're performing?
2: You've got to have a triangle.
3: Yeah, definitely. But no, a lot of instruments. I've actually just seen Jess Glynn wandering around.
2: Who?
3: Jess Glynn, singer.
2: Oh, that Jess.
3: I don't think she's performing. Not to be rude, but
2: I think she did a song with Jason Cundy as well.
3: I mean, she was wandering around asking where we was. She thought they were doing half time as well, but clearly not.
2: Angelina, we'll come back to you a bit later on. Keep up the wonderful work for TalkSport. You are listening to Soccer Aid 2026. We're live, of course, from the London Stadium. The score at half time here is England 1, the Soccer Aid World 11 0. Here's how it all sounded right here on TalkSport.
4: We are underway at Soccer Aid 2026. And here's Berbatov inside the box, tries to cut inside.
5: Oh, it's a penalty!
0: Oh, it's a pen. It's a pen, referee.
6: I genuinely don't think it'll be too long until they introduce VAR.
4: Will that be good for Soccer Aid? That's a debate for another day.
0: I think it's inevitable. They'll have it before Championship.
4: Finds Idris, he looked offside. Flag stays down, it's in! Oh, he scores!
5: He's offside!
4: Landon Idris for England! We have the breakthrough!
0: Well, I've got to say, there's going to be some controversy over this. I think he's offside. There's no VAR. There's nothing they can do. It's a great touch, great finish. Laces it into the top corner. 1-0 England.
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0: Welcome back. You're listening to Soccer Aid 2026. We're live on TalkSport from the London Stadium. It's me, Andy Goldstein, Jason Cundy alongside me. 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The score at half-time, England are leading by a goal to nil thanks to a Damson Idris goal on 32 minutes. Jason Cundy alongside me. Took it well, the goal. Took it well. You've not been complimentary too much about the players that aren't ex-footballers.
1: No, I think I've been fair.
0: Some of the names you called some of them off mic has been disgusting.
1: No, I think I've been fair, mate. Oh, okay. In my analysis.
0: Yeah. Who stood out for you? People are joining us later.
1: Okay, if I'm going to go just celebrities only here, yeah. Right? I think Tom Grennan's got through a lot of work. He's gets up and down.
0: Yep.
1: He must be a pleasure to play alongside because he's doing all the work. Wayne Rooney's kind of just sitting in those little half spaces, getting on the half term.
0: Can I just stop you there just for a moment? The song that we can hear on the PA around the London's... Oh, it's in the background of ours, is it? I thought it was the PA. Do you know what it is? Do you know this song? This is what TalkSport listeners are hearing now. Do you know what it is? No idea?
1: This is the song.
0: This is the song you apparently sung on.
1: No. So here's what I done. They did this. So I went into a studio.
0: Yeah.
1: With what's his name again? Tom Grennan.
0: Yeah.
1: And Joe Corey. Went into a studio.
0: Yeah.
1: And recorded some commentary lines for them.
0: Can you remember what the lines were?
1: No, I can't remember.
0: Okay.
1: But this was like during. I think it was the last World Cup.
0: Okay.
1: Actually.
0: And what happened to your bits?
1: And they never used it.
0: They're still on the cutting room floor, are they? Still,
1: yeah, but we had Joel Corry in the studio about 6-7 months ago, and he sent it in to me. I've got it somewhere. My comms over
0: so the
1: this song,
0: song. The song came out, now but he, they decided not
1: they,
0: to use it.
1: They were going
0: to
1: re-release it or do something with it for the World Cup, and they wanted my comms, but they used, I think in the end, just Martin Tyler. I never got used.
0: Okay.
1: No.
0: All right.
1: Yeah. No. That was it. That's the song. Yeah.
0: Okay. It's nice.
1: Yeah. So.
0: Do you know what? I don't know what chart position it got to, but it would have gone higher had they used Cundy instead of Martin Tyler, right?
1: Well, for some reason, they my agent phoned me and said, "Look, they decided not you." I still got paid.
0: What'd you do with the £4? Listen, before we move on, just a quick word. What do you think we can expect to see in the second half?
1: More mistakes. More mistakes, mate. Some of the celebs, right? I don't want to go. I don't want to be too.
0: No, name and shame. We can do that.
1: No. Owen Coop's been excellent.
0: Yeah.
1: Right. The angry Ginger has done his work. Joe Lestock's looked after him. Sam happy with Sam Thompson. Tom Grennan's been good. Do you know what? All of them.
0: What'd you make of the Avenger? Tom Hiddleston.
1: Mate.
0: Or the Hidmeister, as you bizarrely called him.
1: Hidmeister.
0: Subbed on.
1: Mate, he. Yeah, I mean, to be honest, it is one of those. You put him on, he's having an absolute shocker. And you've just got to pull him off, mate.
0: Yeah.
1: You can't leave him
0: on. You do that, you pull him straight
1: off. Yeah, well, he got pulled off. And then, I don't blame Harry Redknapp, to be honest, one little bit. Sometimes you've got to make... You make mistakes as a gaffer, and just the best thing to do is rectify the mistake. Mate, he looked like a fish up a tree. Didn't he?
0: I just have to keep pointing out, this is not real.
1: Well...
0: England looked like a fish up a tree.
1: No, he did. Hidmeister looked like a fish up a tree, mate. He was all over the place.
0: Who stood out for you? It's got to be Wazza for me.
1: Wazza, Wazza. As I said, I like that little triangle of Jack Wilshere, Wazza and Defoe. Damson Idris on this right-hand side, mate. He gets through some work.
0: He does.
1: Nitro? Not convinced about Nitro, mate.
0: As what? A footballer?
1: No, I just... It's one of those you think, God, look, go on.
0: He's got pace on him.
1: Yeah, that's the problem, though. His feet are too quick for his brain.
0: I have the same problem alongside me with you, with your mouth and your brain.
1: He knocks the ball out of his feet, and because he's so quick, he just toes it. See, that'll do.
0: Yeah.
1: Gets after it. Reminds me a little bit of Adama Traore, the worst version of Adama Traore, right?
0: Okay. We're at half-time, as I mentioned, England leading by a goal to nil. Second half, we're starting about 25 minutes, because in between that, we've got the legend that is Robbie Williams. He'll be on the stage in about 10 or 15 minutes' time. While we have a little gap to fill, we talked about Wayne Rooney. For me, he's been the star of the first half. We can hear from the England and Man United legend now, actually, because he joined me and Benny at Soccer Aid training earlier on in the week. And we started by asking him if he's been a successful season for Michael Carrick's side so far.
2: I think it's progression. I think where Man United have been, over the last few years has been very difficult for the fans to find some happiness in it. But I think since Michael went in, I think there's hope and belief again within the Man United fans. And to finish third, I think all the signings done quite well. And now back in the Champions League, and hopefully they go and sign a few players who can help them try and go the next step. So I think there's progression. It looks better, and hopefully we see the benefits of having, I think, a very good coaching.
3: What should the expectations be at Manchester United then? Because listen, it's going to be different. It's going to be different to your day, where you're expected to win everything. This Manchester United side is not that side, and you've got Arsenal, Liverpool will be better next season, Man City, of course. What then should Michael Carrick and his expectations be next season?
2: Well, I think the expectations, I spoke to him last week, will be to try and win everything you go in, but then you have to be realistic as well. I think, can you progress again from where they've been? So I think if United finish in the top four next season and maybe have a challenge and win, you know, maybe FA Cup and try and do well in the Champions League, I think, again, that's progression.
3: Yeah.
2: Listen, we all want them to win the league, but have to be realistic and say, are they going to win the league, going to win the Champions League? I think it's going to be very difficult, but trying to see an improvement.
3: When you look at the Man United team now, one player that, of course, I won't say divides opinion, but a lot of people talk about him, good or bad, but that's Bruno Fernandes. I mean, his numbers, he just broke the assist record. How highly do you rate him? And if Man United are going to have success next season, he's going to be at the heart of it.
2: I think he's incredible.
3: Yeah.
2: If I'm being honest, I think. And if I'm honest, that the first year or so, I'm looking at him thinking, is he a Man United captain? I know he went captain. Is he a leader? Is he going to inspire people? And I was unsure, to be honest. But then seeing what he's doing over the last few years, I think he's in a team that's struggling to get the numbers he's getting. But then I've seen a leader in him. I've seen a captain in him. I think he gets more out of his teammates. He'd never miss a game. I don't think he gets enough credit for that. He's there every week, even when it's gone bad. And then I know around the training ground, he's doing things which a captain should do, and trying to help and inspire people. So whatever's being said, and we've all seen it, I think he's a leader. He's a very good captain for Manchester United, and with a few more players around him, hopefully he can go and lead us to the Premier League.
0: I'm glad you said that, because I echo your views. Me and Benny on air always have this. I think he's amazing. Benny's not convinced.
3: No,
0: I think he should be player of the year.
3: No, that's what I'm saying. I like him, and he's top.
0: There's
3: four.
0: A but. Now Waz is here.
3: I'm gonna say, as a captain,
0: yeah.
3: When Waz was captain, even Harry was captain. I didn't see any petulance.
0: Yeah, but see,
3: that's the thing that I can't stand.
0: I like the petulance.
2: But that's what I thought at first. But then, the more I was looking at him, watching him, I think that's something which you can't get out of a player. That's a hunger, desire to do well. And then, when you actually watch him do it, I think indirectly he's helping his teammates doing it.
3: Yeah.
2: So he's very clever. I've spoke to him. He's a very clever person. So. Listen, whether John Terry was round the referee more than anyone.
3: Yeah.
2: Jamie Carragher was round the referee more than anyone. Yeah. So I think because Bruno does it, and maybe he throws his arms up, but I think it's from a place where he cares, he wants to do well. And listen, if I didn't think that, I'd say it outright, but I think Man United needs him.
3: Yeah.
2: They've needed him over the last couple of years, and they're going to need him over the next couple of years as well.
0: One last question about United, then we'll move on to England. Where do United need to strengthen this summer, do you think?
2: Well, you'd hope centre-back, midfielder, striker. You can say all over the pitch. It depends on what Michael Carrick is prioritising. You could say all over the pitch. Can they strengthen? If you can, you'd always want to strengthen. So I wouldn't say probably priority is a centre midfield player, I think.
0: Okay. A quick word about England, then we'll let you go. I don't know if you're aware of it, there's a World Cup coming up. Are you going out there for it? Obviously, you're working on it. Where are you based?
2: We're going out for the semi-final and final.
0: Okay.
2: So we're based in New York. I'm excited. I think it's going to be really good.
0: I've said many a time that I think we'll win, and I haven't said that before about an England team. I just think we've got the right manager.
3: You said before every major tournament.
0: No, I don't say
3: yeah,
0: that.
3: Yeah, you do.
0: No, I
2: don't. Where are you based?
0: We're out in Miami. New York first, and then if we meet Brazil in the quarters, we go to Miami.
2: I was listening to you when you were in DC.
0: Yeah.
2: The draw.
3: Yeah.
2: it gets cold in it.
3: Yeah, oh, yeah. Freezing. Overtop bus.
0: My.
3: I forgot he was there. Yeah, he was there.
0: Oh, God, I couldn't even hold the microphone.
2: So I used to put petrol in. I used to put just enough in to get me back to the house.
3: Yeah.
2: It was that cold.
3: Oh, it's freezing.
0: It's brightening out there, isn't it? It was snowing when we were out there, wasn't it? It was dreadful.
3: Yeah, because we went to an open-top bus.
0: Our management Max, who's standing over there, decided to give us a tour of Washington in like a golf buggy with no covering whatsoever. And we were just shivering. It was horrible.
3: Freezing.
2: Yeah, well, I've done that tour many times with friends. We've come over.
0: It's just pointless.
2: I was sick.
0: Yeah, it was mad. It was great to be out there. What's going to happen then? You know, Miver, you know...
2: I think what the squad Thomas Tuchel has picked, there's a couple which I've said that maybe might went another way, but I think we have to trust in the team he's picked. And I think when you look at leadership, and this gets talked about, they want a place around the training camp which is a good place to be around. You can never guarantee that. One little thing can happen and that doesn't happen, but I think he's got a good squad, a squad that's capable of winning the World Cup. And obviously no Foden, no Palmer, Gibbs White, who's been doing really well. It's controversial, but I think as a nation we've been criticising managers for not picking, for always picking the best players. He's gone the other way and I hope it pays off. I trust him. I think he's a fantastic manager, and if anyone can pull it off, I think he can.
0: That was Wayne Rooney talking to me, Andy Goldstein, Darren Bent last week. I think Thursday actually, last week, when me and Bentley were at Soccer Aid training for day one and two, and day one was Thursday, day two obviously being Friday. We are currently here at half time actually at Soccer Aid 2026. It's live on TalkSport. The first half was, the second half will be as well. The score is currently 1-0 to Team England, thanks to a very good finish from Damson Idris on 32 minutes. Remember, we're here in aid of UNICEF. If you want to donate to the brilliant work they do for children around the world, you can head to www.donate.soccerade.org.uk. You could probably hear Jason Cundy alongside me. You could probably hear they are currently belting out a Robbie Williams song, and I say they, and that is the crowd here, the capacity crowd at London Stadium, because the pop rock superstar that is Robbie Williams will be on centre stage in about 8 minutes' time. Jason, if you do want to sing along, you can, because on both scoreboards they've got giant words, i.e. it's a huge karaoke night at the moment.
1: It is a huge karaoke, and everyone's got their phones out with their flashlights on. Looking forward to seeing Robbie.
0: I thought you'd say more than that. You are looking forward. I'm looking forward to seeing Robbie as well. What I'm thinking is they're going to sing Feel, and that was just a little rehearsal for everyone.
1: Right, okay.
0: Because it should be a great atmosphere in here.
1: Yeah.
0: Just going back to what we were hearing from Wayne Rooney about Manchester United and Michael Carrick. What do you make of that appointment from
1: United? Well, do you know what? It's almost like they had no choice but to give it to him because of the job that he did. And he'd done a brilliant job. The only thing I'd be a little bit worried about is it going to be another Ole Gunnar Solskjaer situation?
0: Yep.
1: That must be a concern. But what choice did they have? It did feel a little bit like they didn't have a choice because he'd done so well and got them in Champions League football. They actually, I mean, I've seen some of the performances still. Wasn't totally convinced with some of the performances, if I'm honest. I think the results were better than the performances.
0: But sometimes... Sometimes is that not a good sign if the performances are great but you get the win?
1: Yeah, I just think when you're if you're auditioning, which he was, look, I get it, I totally understand it. But I tell you what I do like. I like the fact they give him a 2-year. So it's basically he's got a year, isn't he? So that final year, if they will make their mind up, because what you don't want to do is go into your next year having 1 year left on your contract.
0: No.
1: So we'll see what happens the next 12 months. Obviously, you guys only have one game a week. That's not his fault. He took advantage of that. But you only play 40 games this season. You know, next year, I think minimum you're going to play 48, I think.
0: Yeah, because of Champions League. Yeah.
1: Right? That's minimum. Yeah. And the chances are you'll then get through the next round. So you've gone from playing 40 games. You'll probably play somewhere close, somewhere between 55 and 60, something like that.
0: Yeah, hopefully.
1: So you're adding another 15, 20 games on top. And it's how he deals with that.
0: It's almost like, not he's built a rod for his own back, but him coming in when he did on the back of an awful season for Man United when Ruben Amorim was there, and then getting the same group of players to third in the Premier League. It's almost now, next season, he has to go one, like third, I know this sounds nuts, but third, and his first full season in charge at Man United won't be enough.
1: Oh, I think it will.
0: Do you?
1: Yeah, I do.
0: A repeat performance, third and no trophies, enough?
1: Depends what you do in the trophy. In the, you know, what you can't do is get knocked out by Grimsby, knocked out at home by Brighton, and go out in group stage of the Champions League. That then I think you're probably. But finishing third, going into going deep in cup competitions, going to the knockout round of the Champions League.
0: But you say that, right? The only sort of stable ship now in the Premier League is Arsenal with Arteta, right? Chelsea got your team got a new manager.
1: Yep.
0: Liverpool now got a new manager.
1: Yep.
0: Man City got a new manager.
1: Yep.
0: Manchester United got Michael Carrick. So is this not a great time to sort of break with tradition? And it's only really Arsenal that are the threat this season. Would that be fair or not?
1: Okay, so let's go through the teams. Let's leave Arsenal one side, right? Because they'll be famous to win the title again. Man City, Liverpool, Chelsea, Man United, right?
0: Yep.
1: One of them...
0: All got new managers, right?
1: One of them is probably going to finish fifth.
0: Yes.
1: One might finish sixth.
0: Here's a question.
1: And that might not be good enough.
0: Do you expect all the managers we've mentioned to see out the season? I won't ask you to name which one, but
1: I think,
0: knowing what you know about football...
1: I think you have to say yes, but, and this, you know, this is the but, because we've been around football long enough, and we know that actually, there's no guarantees. It's all about results. Don't care what you say, what they come in. Look at Arne Slot. If I'd said to you this time last year, Arne Slot is going to be sacked next season, you would not have believed me.
0: No.
1: And that's just the crazy world that football is. It's about results. Performances, obviously, as well. But generally, if you get the performances, you generally get the results. Not always, but generally. You know, that Arne Slot one, that was coming. I felt that. Yeah, I did, yeah.
0: I thought his job all depended on whether or not he would get Champions League football. And the fact they did, and he's still gone, really surprised me.
1: But some of their performances, oh my God.
0: Yeah, listen, I don't want to stick up for Liverpool, but I've got to take my sort of Man United glasses off here, right?
1: Yeah.
0: Some of the performances were terrible.
1: Yeah.
0: But a lot was going on with that team. A lot was going on. Changes were being made.
1: I agree with that, but the performance... The players that he had at his disposal, even though there was injuries, right? The players that he had, for my money, were better than what we saw. And I've got one of my best mates, a Liverpool fan. He's been tearing his hair out pretty much since November. And this has been a long, slow burn. It's not like it's just happened. Like Chelsea fell off a cliff, right? We were in the hunt for top four, top five, and our season fell off a cliff. Liverpool weren't like Liverpool. You know, we could have finished. Liverpool ain't much better than Chelsea. They really aren't.
0: No, fair.
1: Chelsea sacked their manager as well.
0: Yeah, well, Bournemouth finished, what, 3 points behind them opening last day of the season?
1: Yeah, I mean, Bournemouth, they overachieved. They exceeded expectations, and that's a credit to them. But what you can't have, you can't be looking over your shoulder and thinking, are we just 3 points better off than Bournemouth? That you can't have that conversation as Liverpool.
0: Is it insane to suggest that Man United could be title contenders next season?
1: Title contenders is one word, but you know, to what does a title contender look like?
0: It's actually two.
1: it is title contenders. You're right. But
0: I think title contenders mean by March, April, you're still in with a shout.
1: Yeah, I'd agree with that. I'd agree with that. Do I think Man United will be there? No, I don't think you'll be there. I don't think that's where you'll be. No, let me ask you this thing, right? Man City.
0: Yeah.
1: What do we think of them next season? It's impossible to say, isn't it?
0: The only thing I'll say about Man City is the setup. Pep will still be there, won't be on the scenes. And the setup at Man City is fantastic.
1: Yes, it is. They've got the ducks in a row. I agree.
0: Yeah.
1: But I don't know what Chelsea are going to look like.
0: No.
1: Got no idea what Liverpool, Man United. No. You know, it really is an unknown, because you're talking about four of the biggest clubs in the country standing start. We don't know what they're going to look like. Shape. What's the squad's going to look like? The only one you can hang your hat on is Arsenal. I think so. Yeah, because of, you know, what they've built. That squad has been built to win the Premier League. It'll be really fascinating to see if Arteta decides to be a little bit more expansive, because how you win the title, no one's going to care if you're an Arsenal fan. But when you saw what happened last night, to play like that and try and stink your way to a Champions League final, which you could have done, you know, these penalties can go either way. I think there'll be a bit of reflection, Arteta, thinking, have I got a squad that's a bit better than what we saw last night? I know it's PSG, but you've got to offer a bit more money.
0: Okay. We'll come back to that a bit later on. You are currently listening to Soccer Aid 2026. We're live from the London Stadium. The score is currently England 1, World 11-0. Obviously, it's half-time. Next up, we'll be hearing from Cundy and Gabby Agbonlahor and their clash with Perry Groves following Arsenal's Champions League defeat last night in the final. Before, of course, we bring you the live commentary of the whole of the second half. It'll be live right here on TalkSport after the break.
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0: Hello and welcome back to Soccer A 2026. We're live on TalkSport from the London Stadium. It's me, Andy Goldstein, and Jason Cundy. Now remember that we're here in aid of UNICEF, and if you want to donate to the brilliant work they do for children around the world, you can. 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Jason Cundy alongside me. We've got Robbie Williams on the pitch. It's just starting to get, not dark, but the light is going down ever so slowly. People have got their camera phones out. Robbie's singing. All the players from both sides, England and rest of the world, have come out. It's a fantastic setting we've got in front of us, Jay.
1: It is indeed. And as Tom Hiddleston was just saying there, that one of the brains behind this, that over 20 years ago now, that is Robbie Williams. He must be very proud of what he's achieved. But he's coming out and he's giving everyone a big old piece of Robbie. And it's part of your ticket. You get serenaded by Robbie Williams. What's not to love?
0: He's doing a splendid job. We'll come back to the football in just a moment. As we mentioned earlier, Arsenal, Arsenal bottled the Champions League. So, is that what you really think, Dan? He's nodding. They sort of did. That was last night in the final, of course, as PSG made it back-to-back titles. Their former winger, Perry Groves, was alongside Jason Cundy and Gabby Agbonlahor on the game day phone-in afterwards. If you've not heard this, I know lots of you had, but lots of you haven't and want to hear it. Well, we're going to play it for you now. It's fair to say it got a tiny bit heated last night.
1: Now, Perry.
17: Good evening, Perry.
1: Good evening. Commiserations.
17: Good evening. Don't want your commiserations.
1: I've seen you in
17: the... Stick it. Stick your commiserations where the sun don't shine.
1: No, son.
17: I don't want your hollow whatever.
1: No.
17: Stick it.
1: No. It's commiserations.
17: No, it's not.
1: No, I think there is commiserations. I think it's fair.
17: No, because you're pleased. You'd rather a French team beat an English team.
1: 100%.
18: Yeah.
17: Don't get it.
1: 100%.
17: Do you know what?
18: I'm with him,
17: it just
18: Perry.
17: Shows you how shallow you both are.
1: No, not shallow. Being honest.
17: You are.
18: Yeah.
1: Being honest.
17: Because... I want Chelsea in it.
1: Why?
17: Against a foreign team because I want an English team to do well.
1: Why? Well, I don't get
17: because
1: that
17: I
1: argument.
17: Do.
1: I don't get it.
17: I
1: never will get it. The hate has got to go deep in the heart.
17: No, that's why. That's the thing. I don't hate. That's the difference.
1: I do.
17: Apart from that, how energy sapping is that?
1: Oh,
17: how much are in people's heads?
1: No,
18: everyone's different, though, Perry. I get what you're saying, but there's people that are like me and Cundy that don't want another English team to do well.
17: Yeah, but again,
18: different opinions, isn't it?
17: Yeah, everyone's. but I
19: didn't want Villa to win the Europa League because put them in the Champions League. See, I didn't want that. I know they got them in the league
17: anyway. Shallow.
19: No. But it's nothing against Gab. Mm. I just don't want to ask. Also, the only side in London to win the Champions League is Chelsea. And that's
17: that's another thing, by the way. I heard you say that you're not a big club if you haven't won the Champions League.
19: You can't sit at the top table.
17: Right, so you're saying Nottingham Forest are a bigger club than Arsenal. Yeah. But I'm proud of the way that.
19: Oh, you can't be proud of that.
17: I am, 100%. I'm
19: proud of what?
17: Proud Gunner.
19: Trying to house your way to a.
17: No, but it's elite. Again, don't be so bad. It's elite sport, right? If it turns basketball, right, PSG win. Yeah. Everybody knows, right?
19: Because anyway.
17: They've got better forwards, right? So when you're playing any elite sport, elite foot, whatever, you have to try and find a way. Arsenal's Mikel Arteta's job isn't to entertain you.
19: But when you fail and you
17: haven't failed.
19: No, when you fail in the Champions League final, right? You are there to be shot at, and I'll tell you why.
17: Have I forgot? Have we won the Premier League this year?
19: No, well done.
17: Have I forgot?
19: No, but we're not talking about that.
18: Big trophies, isn't it? The big ones.
17: Yeah. So the Premier League isn't a big trophy.
18: It's a big trophy, but not the top table like Cundy says.
19: At the wedding, you're sitting out with some of the bridesmaids.
17: If they're you at the wedding, I don't even go into the social club. No. I don't want to go anywhere near it.
19: I know, but you are the bridesmaids sitting in the wedding.
17: No.
19: No, you are.
17: But as Gooners, we're back. Right, we are back. We are credible now. Arteta's taken us from being irrelevant, like Chelsea are at the minute, up to being more than relevant by winning the Premier League first time in 22 years.
18: Yeah.
17: So you two go in, or you play negative. I don't care. It's called professional sport.
19: Yeah, I know.
17: It's not amateur. You're saying about playing free-flowing football. It's not a Sunday morning where you go, tell you what, lads, that was a brilliant game.
18: I didn't say that. I'm not saying Arsenal should have played like Bayern Munich did the first leg. Not at all against his PSG side, but it was too much today to watch that first half. It was like, come on,
19: admit, football's the winner today.
17: No.
19: Football is the
17: winner. PSG.
19: Football won.
0: He's a horrible man, Jason Cundy, sat to my left. You know, I have to say, that was fantastic radio. It really was. What I will say, it felt just on the cusp of a really good chat, and at any moment, Perry could have broken.
19: Well, but it's that I've been there. We've all been there, Champions League defeats. It hurts, and Arsenal have not managed to get over the line again. They are the biggest underachievers in English football when it comes to big clubs in Europe. Their European record is an absolute disgrace. And then no one can throw shade on them if they win it. They got beat again in a final. How many times have they been? The last time they won a European trophy was back in 1994. They've only won two in the whole of their existence. And don't even be throwing Fares trophy shield at me, okay? But then you've got West Ham. They won a European trophy. Spurs, in the last year, European trophy. Chelsea, European trophy. Palace, European trophy. Man City won the... You go back now, and all the... That's got to hurt as well. They're the only club in London that hasn't won a European... I know it's the company. They haven't won a Champions League. They have played the most games by any side in the Champions League, the most, without winning.
0: Yeah. There was one meeting where you said you can't be considered a big club unless you've won the Champions League, and then Perry went, Forest bigger than Arsenal. Yeah. I think the point he was missing was they aren't necessarily bigger, but you can't consider Arsenal a big club until they have won the Champions
19: League. You've got to get your hands in the modern game. You've got to get your hands on that trophy.
0: Yeah.
19: And it's missing. And they're not going to get, honestly, they've come close, twice now. They've been two finals, right? That's as good a chance they're going to get, mate, that one. That's going to sting. And I know what it feels like to lose on penalties. You're more than us back in eight, or whatever it was, seven. But we've won it. So that sting has gone.
0: Yeah.
19: We've won it. I know what it feels like to watch my side win the Champions League. And there are Gooners out there that must feel they're never going to do it. Never going to do it. And do you know what? Can you imagine if they had, what it would be like? I'm so glad they got beat, mate. Honestly, I cheered that.
0: I bet you did in your PSG shirt. Oh, yeah. I love the way you rounded things off by saying football was the winner.
19: Football is the winner. There is no doubt about that. Yesterday was a good day for football, and the footballing gods smiled down on the rest of us. Arsenal, God, change the way you are. Be a little bit more open. You can't stink your way to a Champions League, as it proved last night.
0: When are you next back on the sports bar?
19: Tomorrow night.
0: That tomorrow night?
19: Tomorrow night, yeah.
0: Okay, have you got your... I'm led to believe you're going to wear a Perry Groves mask.
19: I could get one made.
0: You know what? I've already texted your producer, Ryan Bryan, saying I think you need one.
19: Yeah,
0: I think
19: okay, we might.
0: He said it's in the process.
19: I've got an Arteta mask, mate. I used that yesterday. But, listen, the Arsenal fans, well, they've had a brilliant season. This would have just been the cherry on the cake.
0: Right, more on that later. It's nearly time for the second half here at Soccer Aid 2026 in aid of UNICEF. The score is currently England 1, rest of the world 0. Let's head back to your commentators. We've just heard from horrible man Jason Cundy. He's alongside the wonderful, and he's a nice man as well, Ollie Clink.
20: Andy, thank you very much indeed. Two words that have never been used to describe me before. I am alongside Jason Victor Cundy. It is England 1, World 11 0 here at Soccer Aid 2026. The first half is usually cagey in these games because they have the ex-pro goalkeepers in. That has changed at half-time. England will have the former England rugby prop Joe Marler in goal, and he fills the goal quite well. And up the other end, you were talking about Arsenal being bridesmaids. Star of that film, Chris O'Dowd, will be in goal for the World 11. Also star of the IT crowd. I think that I have seen, Jason, Danny Dyer warming up on the touchline too. Obviously, at his home stadium. He'll be devastated, won't he? West Ham in the championship.
1: Yep.
20: Might see Jared Bowen, who, of course, is a close part of his family, potentially move on as well. But he looks like he's going to be playing a part for England in this second half. There's so many more superstars that are going to be heading out onto this field. Damson Idris, the actor, was the man who put England ahead. A very dubious goal, looked offside, but it stood. There's no VAR in Soccer Aid, of course. And so England are in front. It is a wonderful evening here at the London Stadium. We've got a packed full house. Families loving it. Robbie Williams, excellent as always at half-time. I really enjoyed that show. Whilst you and Goldstein were whittering away. And remember, of course, we are raising for a fantastic cause. The work that UNICEF do around the world to help children is immeasurable. And please get involved. You can head to unicef.com if you want to donate. Every penny counts. We appreciate it so much. You can also call 0330 1234 442 and you can text 70818. Text 40, 30, 20 or 10. The amount that you would like to donate. We really, really appreciate it. There was a very moving speech at halftime from Tom Hiddleston. And we are playing for every child here. In terms of the football, Cundy, Tom Hiddleston, Hiddo, as you were calling him, not impressing you at all, the Hollywood actor.
1: No, well, look, it's not his game, but he's representing his country. You've got to do better there, mate. You've got the three lines on your chest. Come on, have a little bit more about you. All right? Anyway, he's not come out. Joe Marler's in goal. Let's size him, by the way. What is he wearing?
20: I think it might be triple XL, that goalkeeper shirt.
1: What is that? That looks like a raincoat.
20: We are back underway. England leading at Soccer Aid. And they are trying to claw the glory back because World 11 won last year. And at the moment, they are in front. Here is the goal scorer, Damson Idris, the actor over on the right-hand side, who made a bit of a nuisance of himself for the backline of the World 11. You have so many superstars. Here is one of them, Michael Essien from your Chelsea.
1: By the way, Owen Cooper's made a really good start. We're only half a minute into this second half. He's made a lovely piece of skill on that touchline. He's now gone thundering in. He's been star of the show, you know, the celebrities. He's the one that's caught my eye.
20: Could he be pro, do you think? I mean, he's still young 16, enough 16, to decide yeah. whether he wants to be an actor or a footballer, isn't he? 16.
1: Yeah. I mean, I don't want to tell him what to do, but he's got a lovely start to life in acting. I'd stick to it.
20: The radio presenter Jordan North has come on for England, by the way. Big Burnley fan, you might remember him. Turf Moor, happy place. Now, World 11 coming forward. Oh, that ball is behind.
1: Poor from Jordan. Is that Jordi Alba?
20: It is Jordi Alba.
1: You've got a 5v5 situation here. Jack Wilshere's played the ball out. It's a lovely little ball.
20: Really nice ball, and Theo Walcott will pick it up for England on the right-hand side. It's quite funny, the squad numbers at Soccer Aid, you go through the team sheets, there are four players in the England squad with the number 14. There's a shot from range coming in that will go behind, and Chris O'Dowd will have his first touch of the ball. It'll be a goal kick for the IT crowd.
1: It's not really conducive to the right footer. He had to kind of bend his body around. He actually makes good contact, laces it. I mean, Vendor's
19: No, Van der Sar's not a goal. Is that in goals? Is that now? It's Chris O'Dowd.
3: Easy to mix them up.
0: Phil Parks.
19: I don't know.
0: Phil Parks is your man of goal.
19: I don't know whether. Do you know sometimes you see a goalkeeper let it go and you think he's had it covered? I looked at that. I don't know whether Chris O'Dowd thinks he's hit the target or not. I wasn't convinced by his body language.
3: I don't think he was looking at the ball to this country. No. Now, there was a huge roar. Of course there is. Because their favourite son at this stadium, EastEnders actor Danny Dyer, is making his way onto the field. Just listen to that.
19: It's a bit harsh on the young lad. Has he come off?
3: Well, Cooper's gone off for England. That could have a big impact on the game.
0: I know the season hasn't started yet, but I've just looked at the league table in the Championship. West Ham are in the bottom three. So it's not a good omen for Danny.
19: Yeah, they know what it feels like just look at the bottom. So Danny Dyer is on. I saw Danny Dyer, by the way, last soccer aid, I'm up to the one for. He takes no prisoners. He goes thundering in, a little bit clumsy maybe at times, but he's got all the heart, all the belief.
3: I don't mean this in a rude way. He does run out of steam quite quickly.
19: Right.
3: I think it's fair to say.
19: Right, okay.
3: Here's the Nemanja Matic for the World 11. Inside to Michael Essien. They're in the England half of the field. They work it out wide. And Tom Grennan tries to get a foot in.
19: He's dived in.
3: And
19: can't do that.
3: Played down the line by Dermot Kennedy. Maisie Adam, the comedian, is inside the box.
19: Oh, no.
3: Nala's lost it.
19: No.
3: It's Adam. Oh, it's off the line. World 11 so close to getting themselves back into it. Marla all over the shot.
19: Where's your bit of start? It's mistake after mistake after mistake. Tom Grennan, he can't go diving in there. He's dived in. Ball goes on the outside, crosses. Don't know what Joe Marla's doing there. Normally, doesn't he mean to catch balls? Wasn't that his job once? Honestly.
0: Not round one, though, Joe.
19: Lettuce wrists. Oh,
0: you
19: dear
0: could tell
19: me.
0: Him that.
19: In the end, Angry Ginge clears it off the line.
0: That's what I was saying. I think there'll be goals in the second half and lots of them.
3: Oh, corner swung in and it's just wide. And I tell you what, that commanding presence of the ex-pro keepers has completely disappeared,
19: hasn't it? Yes, it has.
3: There will be a lot of goals in this half of football,
19: There was a catalogue of errors there. It was Keystone Cops.
3: Well, Angry Ginge, who has just cleared it off the line. He clattered into the post. But he's been in the wars, hasn't he, Angry Ginge? The actor, Naban Rizwan, scissor kicked him.
19: He's
3: in the
19: only
3: half.
19: One there at the bat that looked like he had something about him there. He recognised danger straight away. As soon as the goalkeeper comes off his line, any top class centre off, you get round, you cover him. Any mistake, Angry Ginge was there.
3: 4 minutes gone in the second half. England 1, World 11 nil. Here's Theo Walcott for England taking over the halfway line. He's got Jermaine Defoe ahead of him. England have taken Wayne Rooney off at half time. So Walcott taking up that role in the centre of the park. Now out wide to Idris. And then back inside in the centre of the park. And you've got players calling for the ball. Here's Jermaine Defoe. Inside to Walcott. Onto his right foot. Goes for goal. Theo Walcott. What a save that is. Chris O'Dowd. Leaping to his right hand side, palms it away. That's an England corner. What a brilliant save that is.
19: A lovely link up play. Theo Walcott with Jermaine Defoe. He just lets the ball run across him as a touch, opens his body up. Gone for that top left hand corner as you look at the goal. I have to say, what an unbelievable save from Chris O'Dowd. Fingertips are over. Best save of the match.
3: Do you know what I love? He was straight up as well, barking at his defence.
19: Yep.
3: He's in on this. He comes and flaps at a corner.
19: Oh, no.
3: Almost 0-0 there for Chris O'Dowd, but they get away with it, the World 11.
19: Yeah, got a bit excited there, stay on your light. Oh dear.
3: And then giving away again, Angry Ginge making himself a bit of a nuisance. Out of position though. Can the World 11 take advantage of that? Here's Michael Essien in the centre of midfield. Lifts one over the top, that's a really nice ball. It's wide on the left-hand side. It's poked in towards Maisie Adam. And she doesn't quite get to the ball first. That was a chance, Cundy, for Maisie Adam.
19: Brilliant play. Jordi Alba on the left-hand side. Maisie's done so well to get a body. She's got it front. Now it's about good contact. Can you make good contact? She doesn't. She'll be disappointed with that.
3: Peroxide blonde hair on the comedian. You can hear her actually on
20: a couple of episodes of How to Win the World Cup on the TalkSport Network. Brilliant podcast. It will get that World Cup fever going.
0: It's not the best podcast, though, is it, out there, I imagine, at the moment?
20: No, Fiery Fridays is fantastic with Adrian Duck.
0: 21 minutes to go with Goldstein and Cundy, available wherever you get your podcast from. He's award-winning, some would say. New episode drops tomorrow, Ollie Clink.
20: What were those awards?
0: That's irrelevant.
19: Just look at that save again, buddy, from Chris O'Dowd.
20: Great save, wasn't it? And actually, you're seeing the reaction to the save from Bradley Walsh, host of The Chase, who's on the England staff today. And you can see him mouthing, how on earth did he save that? Damson Idris gets in the way of Jermaine Defoe. And so, World 11 now in possession once more. Maisie Adam trying to trap the ball. But
19: Keep chasing.
20: Joe,
19: this is terrible.
20: Maisie Adam jumps on the back of Joe Marlowe, who got in her way there.
19: And Marlowe just was shielding. I mean, there's two of him to half of her.
20: Is that Jolyon Lescott rolls it to his right hand side? England 1, it's World nice. 11 nil. Nice. And forward come England again with Jade Moore, who is the sister in law of TalkSport's Shabana Hearn. Out there today. Some TalkSport representation on that pitch. Here's Damson Idris once again down the right hand side. On to Jermaine Defoe. He's inside the World 11 box. There's plenty of bodies back though. Rolls it back to Wilshere, who tries to lift one over the top. And it will go behind for a goal kick.
19: Yeah, Jack Wilshere apologises. Jermaine Defoe's on that right hand side. Here's another close up of what Joe Marler was doing there. Yeah, dirty tactics there. Just shielding, put himself between ball. Maisie, it's not on that. The referee let him off, I think. Could have been that indirect free kick there.
20: I like the mind games from Maisie Adam there, jumping on, giving him a piggyback, letting him know that she's there.
19: Yeah, it's a lovely run. Oh, Jordi Alba is onside there. And Netic's got released a little bit earlier there, had his head up.
20: Dimitar Berbatov has also gone off, by the way. Do you know that he learnt English, Cundy, by watching The Godfather?
19: Someone told me that, yeah.
20: Do you like The Godfather, one of your top films?
19: Say hello to my little friend.
0: That Scarface.
20: That classic quote from The Godfather, yeah.
19: What makes me so funny?
0: Jason, you learned a lot of your English from Porky's Revenge, didn't you?
19: Nothing with Porky's, mate.
20: Nicky Byrne from Westlife has it in the centre of the park for the World 11. It's out for an attacking throw, which Dermot Kennedy, the singer, will take. Do you like him, Cundy?
19: Dermot Kennedy?
20: Yeah.
19: Yeah, isn't he related to the bloke who used to play the violin?
20: Who's that?
19: Somebody Kennedy, wasn't it?
0: Yeah, that was a Kennedy.
19: Yeah, I think he's not his brother. He's a big Villa family, that other Kennedy.
0: Nigel Kennedy.
19: Nigel Kennedy. Not related to him?
0: No, I don't think
19: so. No, okay.
0: No, I mean, you've just literally put two and two together with the word Kennedy.
19: Have I got the Kennedys mixed up?
0: You have.
20: Oh, Joe Marlowe with a risky pass there.
19: Joe's having fun out there, isn't he? He don't care. He's got the three lines on, but he's there to have fun.
0: We will see Joe Marler, by the way, on Tuesday. TalkSport are bringing a live paddle tournament to our listening millions.
19: Yeah.
0: I think you two, actually.
20: Yeah, the commentary team's awful. The commentary team's awful.
0: Is it Ollie Clink and Jason Cummins?
19: It is. Yeah. Oh, don't worry. It'll be the same attitude, slaughtering the players.
0: Oh, no, I just remembered I'm playing with Betty.
19: Oh, yeah.
20: There'll be full analysis of that game.
19: Listen, all we've got to do is just see what's in front of us, Clinky, right? If they play well, good shots, they get praise. If it's a terrible shot and they're a bit ropey, they get that as well.
0: I can't understand why Match of the Day haven't called you yet.
20: World 11 have a free kick on the edge of the England penalty area. There's a committee around the ball as they decide who's going to take it. Do they go for goal here, Cundy?
19: It's a long way.
20: It's 35-ish yards out.
19: I think Jordi Alba's going to have a...
20: I think he's having a go here, isn't he?
19: If I look at Joe Marlon, I'm on target, you've got a chance. Maisie's making her way over.
20: Maisie Adam is making way, a short cameo from the comedian. She runs into the arms of her manager, Usain Bolt, gives him a big hug.

0: Second half, we're at Soccer Aid, live on TalkSport. You're with Ollie Clink alongside Jason Cundy, with Andy Goldstein giving us insight every now and then.
1: Nemanja Matic is he's dictating play a little bit like Rooney was in the first half.
0: He is. I think he's moved further forward into a more natural position.
1: Yes,
0: he was a centre-back in the first half.
1: Yes, he has.
0: The former Manchester United and Chelsea man. It's moved wide to the right-hand side and fizzed into the box looking for Tim Cahill, the former Everton man. And is then out for a throw. Usain Bolt picks up the ball, realises it's an England throw, drops it on the floor. Here's Theo Walcott for England now. Defoe ahead of him. He's got Damson Idris over on the right-hand side. His goal separates the two sides. And I tell you what, we're approaching the hour mark, Cundy. Still 1-0.
1: Yeah, it's tight, mate. Very tight. This game's in the balance. One mistake can change everything.
0: Now Grennan tries to fizz one in. Here's Jermaine Defoe, lifted over O'Dowd, and it's in the back of the net. England have their second. Jermaine Defoe raises his arms in the air. Chris O'Dowd scarpered out of his goal, didn't get anywhere near it, and Defoe lifts it up over him into the net. It's England 2, World 11-0.
1: It's all about, I think, Ward. Is it Ward that plays the ball in? She zips it in. It's all about his first touch. Brings it under control with the outside of his right foot. Yeah, we know we spoke about Chris O'Dowd there making a wonderful save. He's made his mind up for him by just coming off his line. It's a brilliant finish from Jermaine Defoe. Spatial awareness, excellent. Lovely ball in. Yeah, I don't quite know what O'Dowd is doing there.
0: He's in no man's land, isn't he?
1: He got excited. Yeah, and is there a little... No, the ball is definitely going to be Jermaine Defoe's goal. But
0: now, hang on, Cundy. Just watch this again for me. Defoe lifts it over the top. And yeah, I think it's Tom Grennan just trying to get a Soccer Aid goal.
1: Yeah.
0: He's throwing his arms at the ball. He's lucky he doesn't touch the ball there.
1: Do you know what? You're right. But Jermaine Defoe just... I don't know what Chris O'Dowd's doing, mate. What's he doing there? Stay on your line, keeper. Stay on your line. You made your mind up. Brilliant finish from Jermaine Defoe. But there's those mistakes you did say was going to happen with those celebrity goalkeepers that have come in. There's your first big mistake that's been punished.
0: Robbie Williams doing a jig of delight on the touchline with his mullet and his sunglasses, rocking out in that technical area, looking very sharp indeed. Do you know what I have respected, by the way? Usain Bolt in a suit. You don't see that often.
1: No.
0: Even in the biggest games.
1: Yeah, well, something's got to change here because they are sleepwalking into a defeat.
0: Here's Jordi Alba for the World 11. Oh, neat football on the edge of the box, but given away.
1: And what's going on about? Oh, terrible.
0: Through to Jermaine Defoe. And he could be one-on-one here with Chris O'Dowd. Kennedy chasing back. Defoe! Lifted over O'Dowd. He has his second. England have their third. English delight at Soccer Aid. O'Dowd boots the ball out of his goal. He knows once again he's been caught in no man's land. A wonderful chip from Jermaine Defoe. Celebrations on the England bench because it's England 3, World 11-0.
1: Oh, the rest of the world, what are you doing at the back? How can you leave Jermaine Defoe 6 yards inside his own half, onside, nowhere near him? It's a brilliant ball from Theo Walcott. Plays into him, got lovely paces. Sort of like the first touch. Gets the first touch out of his feet. He's a mile onside. As soon as he has that first touch, now what's the keeper going to do? Comes out, makes his mind up for him again, loops him for what, 25, 30 yards, just dinks it over him, into an open net. He made that finish look simple.
0: I don't think O'Dowd was wrong there to come out, Cundy, either.
1: No, but the thing is, he's standing in your line, he can't chip you.
2: I have to say, that was. I know it's an ex-footballer against an actor, but the way he took that and lifted it over the goalkeeper was just sublime, wasn't it? It's so great to see these ex-pros, most of them have still got it. And Jermaine Defoe, let's not go down this road, but I think one of the most underrated centre-forwards England have ever produced. He has been one of the best strikers I've ever seen. What a player he is.
1: What about the marking at the back, mate? No, seriously, how can you believe in Jermaine Defoe?
2: Remind me, was it an actor or a pop star that was on it?
1: I don't know who's chasing. No.
0: It was Dermot Kennedy, singer-songwriter.
1: Dermot Kennedy,
2: yeah, Nigel's cousin, yeah?
1: Mate, Dermot Kennedy, what are you doing?
2: Hold on, let me get the violin out.
1: You've got to stay goal side, you. Aye, that's terrible. I mean, it's an absolute gift, that one. It does feel as though that's
3: Finish was good.
1: Brilliant finish. Oh, okay. Brilliant. But I've got to tell you, the Chris, they're at the back, mate. They are all over the place. Usain Bolt, some of it sums up in terrible.

0: Who's to blame for that goal?
1: Mate, show me a mistake, I'll show you a goal, right? First off, give the ball away on the edge of the box.
0: Yeah.
1: Right? Let me match it, have a little touch.
0: Yeah.
1: No one's closed down Theo Walcott. Then, I don't know who the two are at the back. What's his name? Kennedy. What is he doing? What are you? You've got to stay goal side. Jermaine Defoe, first touch. From that moment on, it always looked like he was going to finish it. Chris O'Dowd comes out. And I don't know, I mean, he's been lobbed twice. You can't get lobbed like that, mate.
0: You could say he got it wrong, or he got IT wrong.
2: You should have turned it off and turned it on again.
1: Yeah, this, they're being exposed here, the rest of the world. This could turn embarrassing, mate.
2: England in full control, aren't they?
1: Yeah, they are.
2: World 11 haven't really threatened in
1: this
2: second half.
1: Do you know what? They've given up, I think. I think this is disgraceful. I think they're throwing the towel in, and Usain Bolt must be absolutely... We're fearing for his job.
2: Well, World 11 have a throw in their own half. Remember, we are all about charity tonight, by the way. You can donate at unicef.com. Every donation counts. And we'd love you to be a part of what is a very, very special evening. Before kickoff, almost £5 million have been raised. You imagine that figure will be much higher now. Now, what a noise that is for Ollie Mears coming on for England. And that's because... not just is he a huge superstar on stage, he pulled off quite a feat, 400k, running, rowing and swimming. I mean, that is brutal, isn't it? And he pulled that off and has raised a ridiculous amount for charity. But here comes Podolski for the World 11. Could he put it away? Oh, it's off the post. Lukas Podolski surging into the box. But his effort, Cannon's off the post. That could have been the moment for the World 11.
1: It's a brilliant ball into him. And he gets himself in front of the back line. Then he composes himself, pulls the trigger. You look at his face, he's absolutely devastated. Does Marla get a touch of this? No, he doesn't. He scuffs it. Doesn't make good contact. On that favourite left foot of his, he'll be devastated he's not put that way. All I'm looking at now is mistakes. Both sides guilty. I don't know what's happening out there. Oh, no, another one. Oh, no.
2: Simon Neill could be in for Biff and Clyro.
1: What's happened?
2: And England's still coming forward, but it's given away again. And the World 11 can come clear. If you don't know, by the way, Cundy, Podolski Post Football has opened plenty of kebab shops in Germany. I have had one, probably the nicest thing I've ever eaten. Seriously. I think you should open one outside the Emirates. What's your kebab order? Both of you.
1: Chicken sheesh. I'll keep it simple. Bit of chilli sauce.
0: Do you remember the time, John, the sports bar, we were talking about the elephant's foot in the kebab house?
1: Yeah.
0: And a woman phoned up so like outraged that we were talking about, she actually believed it was an elephant's foot. Do you remember that?
1: That's the old Donna.
0: Oh, the days of the
1: sports
0: bar.
1: I don't know what they pack into that Donna. Okay, but they just...
2: Was that her name?
1: It's all... the old elephant foot, mate. I don't go for the elephant foot. That's a bit too fatty.
0: Okay.
2: Here comes Walcott for England. This could seriously wrap it up. He tries to chip it across. There could be another chance. Oh, is that a penalty? As Chris O'Dowd fell Jack Wilshere inside the box.
1: The standard this second half has been absolutely atrocious. Honestly. Oh, here you go. Here we go.
2: Forward come the World 11 now with Meatball Molly and crunching tackle from Jolyon Lescott. Be careful doing that against a UFC fighter.
0: Would you like a little stat? When Jermaine Defoe scored a goal, that was his seventh in soccer aid history. That's the most by any player.
1: Good stat, that, mate. If Ollie was doing a proper job, he'd have come out that stat himself.
2: And you had
1: Meatball Molly's onside.
2: Well, Meatball Molly played in again, but Lescott absolute rock at the back. Deals with it. Once more, here's Ollie Mears, who has had 13 shots.
1: Big play on referee.
2: That soccer aid never scored. It's a record amount of shots. We found that out this week.
1: That up?
2: No.
0: He's trying to outstand. Top
1: make,
0: Trump.
1: Make, right. make Ollie make up some more stats throughout the game.
2: Is Jolyon Lescott more of those insightful
0: tallest
2: statistics
0: player ever to play in soccer aid? Jolyon Lescott, right, Ollie?
2: It's Usain Bolt, actually, by an inch.
1: Oh, there you go, see, good stats.
2: Here's Jill Scott, the former Lioness turned pundit for England. On the centre circle, it's played out wide to Grennan, who drives one at goal, and that's well collected by Chris O'Dowd this time. He stayed on his line, which probably helped.
1: Do you know what? That little ball that went into Theo Walcott, and Chris O'Dowd come again, making the same mistakes. He's not learned from his mistakes. and he could have been chipped again.
2: Oh, here's Jordi Alba coming forward for the World 11. He's got support too, and this could be a chance. Julian Lescott, though, getting across. Will it come, though, to Lukas Podolski? It won't. It's out for a World 11 corner.
1: You can see there that Julian Lescott, but he's not going to let him pass, puts his body up there, uses that big upper frame to make sure that he can't get a shot away. In the end, the ball was just cut back. Brilliant from Julian Lescott.
2: Here's Matic, yep. Corner of the penalty area for the World 11. Plenty of England bodies back. Can he get a ball into the box? He can. To the back post. Oh, Marler with a big save. Huge right hand from Joe Marler.
1: What a save. Gone down his right hand side, flicked it. You can see the power in those wrists. Gets down there. It's a long way down for him.
0: Substitution. That was called back test, wasn't it?
3: Replacing number 77.
2: Big time. It's a great header, isn't it? And it's great, by the way, great to see Tim Cahill out there again.
1: Yeah. What a player he was. Behind. I can't keep up with all these subs now. Who's this? Danny Dyer's off.
2: Danny Dyer's coming off. Comedian Jack Whitehall, big Arsenal fan, is on in his place. He's wiped away his tears after last night.
0: He was there, actually. Flew over and flew back this morning.
2: That's brutal, isn't it?
0: It is if you lose.
2: Cool. At least he wasn't partying all night. He might be tonight, though, because England ahead. Although Lukas Podolski's just missed a header from 4 yards.
0: I have to say that of all the ex-pros, Podolski's... I mean, he's playing like a kebab.
1: He missed two chances. He could have two goals.
0: Yeah.
1: Should have two. How he's missed the target there. It's a brilliant ball.
0: I don't know how he's missed that.
2: Sheesh.
1: Sheesh.
0: Has anyone got a kebab menu on them?
1: Yeah, what are you, kebabs? Lamb sheesh. You only know what stinks, mate. You're right. I don't know how he's not finished that fast yet. Has he? It's a great flick on. Lovely ball there. Great flick on by Matic. Flicked the ball at far post. You can see it coming a long way. It's not a dual header. Make good contact. Missed the target.
2: 21 minutes to go.
1: Oh, it's a good podcast, that one.
0: Great podcast. Available tomorrow. New one drops every Monday
1: thanks
0: and Thursday.
1: Thanks for
0: me, Andy Olsen, Jason Cundy. That's 21 minutes to go.
1: I love that one he's mentioned. That
0: well
1: podcast.
0: Done, Ollie. Thanks, though. That's very kind of you.
4: No problem. England 3, World 11 nil. As the World 11 come forward once again with Matic on the left-hand side. He evades the challenge of Angry Ginge. And now Essien swings one towards the back stick, towards Cahill, and it's behind.
0: Jay, how long's still left on the clock, roughly?
1: Exactly 21 minutes.
0: 21 minutes, yeah. Okay. It's a new podcast, by the way. Drops tomorrow.
1: It's 21 minutes to go.
0: Jason Cundy.
4: Who's on it? Oh, okay.
2: You talking kebabs this week on the podcast?
1: Still 21 minutes to go.
0: We're up for 20 more seconds.
4: Here's Westlife's Nicky Byrne out to the right-hand side. It's lofted in. That's easy for Joe Marler. Plucks it out of the sky with confidence there.
1: Yeah, it's a poor cross. You know, it's catching practice for someone like Joe Marler. He needs a bit more whip, no pace on it. In the end, he gathers it comfortably.
2: Oh, Theo Walcott might be in up the other end, but it's calmly played back to Chris O'Dowd, who finds Simon Neil, who's the lead singer of Biffy Clyro, who had a great chat with him this week on Drive. He is the biggest Ali McCoist fan in the world, and he invited Ali to come on stage with Biffy Clyro. Man, can you imagine what that would mean to Ali? Big rock fan. So we've been sorting that out for him.
1: Podolski, lovely footwork from Podolski on that left hand side.
2: Good work from Podolski. And now Matic picks it up. Nice turn away from Jack Whitehall. And then Meatball Molly tries to lift one into the box.
1: She's
2: been decent so far.
1: Yeah, she has. She's been really good. She's got a bit of space on the right side. She can be found.
2: Here is Meatball Molly, the UFC fighter, into Manchester United's former player, Nemanja Matic. But it's given away. Tell you what, and I don't want to be harsh here, some of the ex-pros for World 11... Yeah. Cundy, have they lived up to it? Separated the celebrities.
1: Yeah, second half, been a little disappointed, one or two. A little disappointed, not going to lie. Podolski really is, his finishing, needs to work on his finishing. That's disappointed from his point of view.
2: Nicky Byrne plays it out of play, the Westlife start. I asked him this week about performing at halftime in the World Cup final, whether that would be something Westlife would do. They're going on another tour, by the way, 25 years of Westlife.
1: What's happened over here? There was Meatball Molly. There's something happened there. She's had a bit of a tangle.
2: Bit of a tangle, but safely behind. It's an England goal kick. Do you like Westlife?
1: Don't mind a bit of Westlife.
4: Favourite song?
1: Haven't got one.
4: I've not heard that one.
1: Haven't got one. Oh, that's nice. Lovely piece.
4: Are you more Boyzone, I imagine?
1: Nah. I mean, to be honest with you, I couldn't tell you any of their songs.
2: Here come England. Jack Whitehall tries to swing one into the box. Oh, it could fall there for Theo Walcott, but it's nicely away. And then Grennan in that tangle once again with Meatball Molly. She's caused him a few problems, hasn't she?
1: She has. She's game, I'll give her that. She goes flying in.
2: Matic finds Cahill onto Michael Essien, driving forward. Out wide to Cahill once again. He's got Podolski in the box. He's got Meatball Molly to find too. Essien. Oh, that's lovely work between him and Jordi Alba. Gets to the byline, swings it back across. And Joe Marler is out. Didn't quite catch it first time, and then collects and dives to the floor.
1: He's been excellent, Joe Marler. I think the ball is not the best cross in the world. He gathers it, goes down, wasting time. And he just booted the ball up in the air. Was that like an up and under?
2: Literally, he's done a Gary Owen.
0: That was exactly what it was. It was so high, it went virtually nowhere, though.
1: Yeah.
2: Gunny probably thinks Gary Owen's playing somewhere. Thought Owen Wilson was here.
1: Is he?
2: If you've just joined us, by the way, Tom Hanks
1: Gary
2: is here
1: Owen
2: too.
1: From Take That.
0: That's right, yeah.
1: Do you know what? The rest of the world, you're right. You've got to look to your ex-pros now to kind of drag them into something. Because you know what you can be, these games can be like? Get one and get two. Get two and get three.
2: It's wide on the right-hand side. Podolski picks it up more centrally. And flays a pass out to the left-hand side. Now Michael Essien picking it up. He might go for goal here. He does. Michael Essien! Oh, what a finish! Into the bottom right-hand corner. 25 yards out. Marler was scrambling to his left. Couldn't quite get there. It nestles in the bottom corner. And we might have a game on with 16 goal. Minutes to go. England 3. 11-1.
1: Well, I just said there, you're looking for your ex-pros to step up. Podolski plays the ball out to Kao on the left-hand side. Kao has a first touch. Plays it back to Essien. Essien comes inside, 25 yards out, opens the goal up, rips it, got good whip. Marler there, scrambling across his goal, nothing he can do about that. It's a lovely finish. Well, do you know what? Said get one, there's goals, this second half, these games can change. Certainly towards the latter stage of the game. Marler with this week, got fingers to it. Couldn't quite do enough to keep it out.
2: Well, that will set the England nerves jangling, you feel, that finish from Michael Essien.
1: Lovely.
2: Oh, a lovely strike, isn't it? Marler did get a hand to it, didn't he?
1: Got fingers to it. Close up in his face. Bit of anguish there. Thought maybe he could have done a bit better. Michael Essien. He's off, though.
2: Yeah, he's just come off the field.
1: Benucci.
2: And Benucci is on. Euros winner with Italy back in 2021.
0: I do feel as though if England concede in the next 5-6 minutes... then it's well and truly game on, I really do.
1: Oh, no.
2: Oh, there could be a chance though for England here to wrap it up. Inside the box, oh, it's well blocked, and then it comes out to Whitehall, strikes one at goal.
1: The game's opened up now. It's like a basketball match.
2: It chance. Is. Oh. Podolski playing it through. Oh, that's good defending from Lescott, but World 11 still have it. Coming forward here. Podolski in support. Oh,
1: what on earth was that?
2: Awful finish.
1: Who was that?
2: From Nicky Byrne.
1: Oh, Nicky Byrne, man. Hang your head in shame. The ball's been won. He's about 25 yards out. Was that a shot? Terrible from him. He
2: slaps the turf in frustration.
1: Yeah, that just
2: you're right, Gundy, if they get one more.
1: It just wasn't good enough to make that for Nicky Byrne. He's going to have to do much better. I mean, if you're going to have a shot, pull the trigger. You've just seen what Michael Essien's done.
2: Now, England coming forward once again, and Walcott's been played through. Was he offside? He was. Flag is up. A good save from Chris O'Dowd, though. Came out correctly last time. Now, we're just seeing, by the way, Wayne Rooney with his bib off. So you can have rolling subs in Soccer 8.
1: I think that tells you a little bit about
0: how... No, I just think he's just finished eating. I think that's what it is. Oh, is it a different bib? Okay.
1: Oh, bit of space down the left-hand side.
2: Here's that Tim Cahill down the left for the World 11. It's 3-1 to England here with 14 minutes left. Podolski lifts across towards Westlife's Nicky Byrne. It's gone over his head. Good header away by Jill Scott. Comes from Matic, who drives one at goal. Oh, good save, Marler. Joe Marler down to his left-hand side. Palms it away. It was heading towards that bottom right-hand corner. Left-footed drive from Nemanja Matic. It's a good save.
1: It's a brilliant save. Yeah, they send blood here, the World 11. They really do. Ball's been cut back just outside the box on the right-hand side. Matic with a favourite left foot. Drills it towards that near post. Marler goes down. Brilliant save down to his left-hand side.
2: Corner to the World 11. We've got 13 minutes to go here. And the YouTuber Tobe Jizzle is on.
1: I've heard.
4: Well, he's on the field for the last 12 minutes.
1: Rooney's back on.
4: Rooney's come back on too.
1: Yeah, Rooney was the star of the show first half. Drizzle likes to get on the end of things.
4: Anyway, real name Toby Brown.
1: There's time wasting tactics here. Come on, England now, disgrace. Arsenal have been doing it all season. We've been criticising them this season. Harry Redknapp now is at it. No need for that.
2: Love Island star Chloe Burrows is also on the field. Plenty of acclaim from the crowd here at the London Stadium for
1: what
2: that.
1: What happened there? Oh, is it Bonucci's looking for a penalty?
2: Bonucci not happy there. You're right.
1: A bit of grappling going on. Jolyon Luscott's got.
2: Are you seeing this again? I don't think there's anything wrong with that.
1: No, I don't agree with you.
2: Especially in this day and age.
1: What's happening?
2: Do anything for the corner.
1: There's more time wasting going on here, right? This is what, I don't know how many minutes they've got to add on here, but...
2: Well, 11 to go. There was no stoppage time in the first half. England lead by 3-1.
1: Paul Latchman.
2: It's been a gorgeous evening here at the London Stadium. The family's out in force.
1: Oh, McDowell's giving the ball away. What are you doing,
2: man? Walcott's picked it up. He's got the goal from range and it's just gone over the bar. Big mistake there.
1: What are you thinking of? Stoppy. He's off his line again, man.
2: Chris O'Dowd playing it straight to Theo Walcott. Tries to lob him.
1: O'Dowd is...
2: Yeah, his positional sense has been all over the shot, bless him.
1: He's given the ball away. Look, I get it. You want to play from the back. Everyone's at it. Can't give the ball away there.
2: Here's Toby Brown trying to lift one forward, finds Tim Cahill. Brilliant touch from Cahill.
1: Lovely.
2: On the edge of the box, but he's forced backwards. And England's defensive work's been good, hasn't
1: I think it's only Mers over there harrowing, closing down, getting tight. Get touch tight. He's getting touch tight.
2: Here's Nemanja Matic, got Meatball Molly ahead of him. Still Matic tries to lift it through, but Rooney's back there and he can. Lift one towards Jill Scott. Given away though, Dermot Kennedy. Good work from him, the singer. And then wide out to the left hand side. World 11 pressing and pushing, looking to get back into this game. But it's come for Sean Mike Phillips, who lifts one up to the lone striker, Theo Walcott.
1: Yeah, England pack in the midfield now. They change their shape. 4-5-1. Defending that lead. No matter the Matic comes out from the right hand side. Jolyon Luscott for company.
2: Here is Matic onto his left foot. Plenty of bodies in the middle. But World 11, as much as they're knocking on the door, they need an answer. With 10 to go, they trail England by 3-1. Yeah. This is Soccer Aid Live on TalkSport.
1: They get another goal, it'll be interesting.
2: Here's Meatball Molly into the
1: what's
2: box.
1: What's she got? Brilliant ball.
2: Across. Oh, it's headed away well. Will it drop for Podolski? Go for goal! Oh, wow! A half volley onto the bar. Joe Marler stranded.
1: It's a brilliant piece of play down the right-hand side. Meatball Molly lifts one in there. It's a brilliant ball. Misses out Marler. Ball comes to the edge of the box. One touch from Podolski. Drills it with his laces, that favourite left foot. Looks like it's going in. Marler had no chance. Bounces off the top of the crossbar. Chest volley. Brilliant piece of skill. The rest of the world score now, mate. I can see them going on and
2: Effort from range and Marler has to save it. And World 11.
1: Who is it
2: knocking
1: that?
2: On the door?
1: Who's it that?
0: I don't know if England can sustain this, because for the last 15 minutes, the pressure that the rest of the world have put on them...
1: And what about the shape, Andy? Do you not think they're inviting pressure? Got to a 4-5-1.
0: They're just playing one up top, yeah. And when you do that, of course, all you're doing is defending. Yeah.
2: Here's Matic once again, swings a really nice ball in, there's Cahill!
1: Oh, this game is on the knife edge now.
2: England 3, World 11 2.
1: It's a brilliant ball down there. This pressure's Andy's right, the pressure. It's been coming. This second goal has been coming, and again, Manuel Matic is at the heart of it. But short corner, Matic whips in towards the edge of that six-yard box. Tim Cahill, he's always been good near, but he gets there first. Heads it down, Marlon, no chance. 3-2, game on again.
0: I have to say, even at this level, I never understand why a team defending the lead go with one up top. All you're doing is inviting them on. At any level, that is the case. I find it astonishing.
1: Well, I mean, Redknapp's to blame.
2: I think it's Bradley Walsh, mate.
1: Is it Bradley Walsh?
2: Yeah,
1: is
2: chasing the game.
1: Is he the gaffer? Sorry. Do you know what? I didn't think Harry would do. They come again. Right, the World 11.
2: World 11 are hungry now.
1: It's not a foul.
2: They've got their tails up.
1: Oh, my
2: gosh. Tim Cahill's been running the show. He's just got the World 11 back into it. Powerful header past the keeper. And there's a nice ball looking for Matic. But it's into the arms of Joe Marler. And he's just slowing this game down. He needs to. Usain Bolt out in his technical area. Looks like he's going to be making a substitution in just a moment.
1: It's in the balance.
2: Frankie Dettori, the jockey, is warming up for a grandstand finish.
1: That's a ball,
2: that's a great ball by Chloe Burrows from Love Island onto Theo Walcott. Has he finished it here? He hasn't. It trickles wide, but was he taken out by Chris O'Dowd, Jason Gunning?
1: O'Dowd just takes Walcott out, nowhere near the ball.
2: O'Dowd making the gesture that he thinks Theo Walcott dived there.
0: How is that not a penalty?
1: Well, this is why Andy, I said this to you during the first half. You need VAR.
0: No, we don't. That ruins it. Here we go. We're going to have a look. Flicks the ball up. No, it's not a penalty.
1: Not.
0: Flicks the ball around the goalkeeper.
1: Oh, it is. Oh, it's a terrible decision.
0: Well, you think it's a pen?
1: Yeah, whips his left leg away. Watch this here.
0: Yeah, but after the shot.
1: Yeah, right. Don't time out. That's what VAR is
0: needed. No, I'm happy with that. I'm happy with that.
1: We should be the VAR of it.
0: We should be the VAR of it.
1: So you think it's not a pen, I think it is.
0: Yeah, that's the beauty of soccer, AJ.
1: Now, you watch. You watch as this soccer aid builds and builds. 20 years' time, VAR will be involved.
0: In 20 years' time, you won't be.
2: 6 minutes to go. England 3, World 11
1: hanging
2: 2.
1: On. England hanging on.
2: Frankie Dettori's come on with number 7 on his back. They played the Magnificent 7 music as he came on. Favourite Western, Jason Gundy?
0: High Noon, it's got to be mine.
1: A Fistful of Something. What was it
0: Dollars.
1: Called?
0: Dollars.
1: Couldn't remember what the fist... Anyway.
2: Good header away by Tobe Jizzle on the YouTuber on the left-hand side. Was it Fistful of Something? Dollars.
1: A Fistful of Dollars.
2: 5 to go. England 3.
1: I've got it right. It was A Fistful of Dollars, wasn't it?
0: No, well, I said Dollars, yeah.
1: You
0: actually got it wrong.
1: A Fistful of Dollars.
2: Is Wayne Rooney for England trying to settle things down?
1: Yeah,
2: they are so close
1: to
2: the
1: what?
2: Win.
1: We need him now to calm this England midfield down. Need a little bit more experience. Keep the ball. Can't hold the ball. Keep giving it away.
2: Now Jill Scott, centre of the park for England. Number 8 on her back. Plays it out wide to find Grennan, who gives it away. But then Chloe Burrows takes a swing at it. And that might turn out to be a decent ball. Sean Mike Phillips, though,
1: can't get it.
2: Under a spell. Chloe Burrows, good cameo so far from the Love Island star.
1: Oh,
2: and that's great work from Grennan down the net. And Meatball Molly brings him down. It'll be a free kick to England on the corner of the penalty area.
1: Oh, she's good.
0: I think from this range, we're just on the corner of the 18-yard box. Wayne Rooney's walked over to the ball. He's told Tom Grennan to move away. Rooney's going to have a go from here.
1: Is it one of them? You bend it towards the far post, try and get something on it, hopefully it bounces past O'Dowd.
0: No, I think it goes
2: straight. I think you can aim it at Chris O'Dowd and it will go in. In the way that he has kept goal in this second half.
3: It's number 14, Alex
2: Brooker coming on, star of one of TalkSport's best podcasts, how to win the World Cup.
0: Not the best though, is it? That's 21 minutes to go. New episodes drop every Monday and Thursday.
2: He's on the field, the comedian, from the last leg.
1: Quite deep, the rest of the world. I think that's deliberate. Not playing a high line. Disappointing England to throw more bodies forward.
2: Rooney over this free kick. Bends it towards the top corner. It's just wide. What an effort that was from Wayne Rooney. It curled and it curled.
1: He's gone for that top bins. We're right behind that up here in the gantry at the London Stadium. See exactly what he's trying to do. He's got rip and waz on it.
0: The bend on that was a little bit like Dimitri Payet's goal. Do you remember? I think it was here, wasn't it? That free kick, which defies the laws of gravity, but it was up and down. It was wonderful. It really was.
2: Yeah, a real hero, of course, in these parts, Dimitri Payet. And I think it was against West Ham, wasn't it, when Wayne Rooney scored from the halfway line?
1: Yes, it was. World Upton Park.
2: Now, what can World 11 do? They've got 3 minutes to find an equaliser. Here's
1: clocks against them.
2: Frankie Dettori, who, given that we're at the London Stadium, it's even smaller than usual.
1: What's Rooney done there? Rooney's gone right through the back of Meatball Molly. She's come up. She's just right. Watch it. What's happened here?
2: Now, we got inside info earlier from Andy Goldstein that Paddy McGuinness would be playing outfield. It was TalkSport breaking news, and it was absolutely correct. He's come on with the number 5 on his back, the comedian. What a star he is. Jack Whitehall makes way for him. He was out of the Champions League final last night, Jack Whitehall, busy few days. World 11 want to get the game moving though. Tactical substitution there from Robbie Williams, Harry Redknapp and co. in the England dugout, and it's worked, hasn't it? Because World 11 haven't made the most of that, Cundy, and time ticking down.
1: No, they've not, and it's one of those, you know, we've all been there. Ball goes out of play. Just have a little breather. It's gone out for a goal kick. Joe Marler there, time wasting. Usain Bolt shakes his head on the touchline. Very disappointed. What a chance that could have been.
2: He looks dejected, doesn't he, Bolty?
0: I was going to say, you see Robbie Williams now on the sideline as well, wearing his spectacles, big smile on his face. Maybe he knows that England are around about 90 seconds away. They might be added on time, I don't think they will. 90 seconds away from victory here tonight.
2: Big grin on the face of Robbie Williams, the co-founder of this event, celebrating its 20th year tonight at the London Stadium. And they could be celebrating an England win. By the way, the first
1: it's been taken.
2: Here's Theo Walcott linking up with Wright Phillips. Theo Walcott for England puts it wide. That was the chance to settle it.
1: Has to hit the target.
0: When I see that, I'm even more astonished that he went to the World Cup and Bentley was left at home.
1: Has to hit the target. Come on, hit the target there. He knows. Look at his face. You can tell. Does everything right. Just cannot hit the target. O'Dowd, this time you've got O'Dowd. Don't know what he's doing. Oh my God, left hand side. Rest of the world are in.
2: His toe, Jizzle on the left hand side.
1: Oh, Jizzle.
2: Has he got any razzle dazzle?
1: Oh, Jizzle.
2: Plays it.
1: Jizzle's gone down.
2: Why? World 11 coming forward. They force the issue? Oh, it's a big chance. Oh, almost across to Cahill. And what a tackle.
1: Is that Angry Ginge?
2: Angry Ginge there at the back. Wow, what a moment. Cahill.
1: Have a look at
2: would have slotted that home.
1: Have a watch of Jizzle, fast stick.
2: 40 seconds to go, it's Matic from range.
1: Oh.
2: It's high, it's wide.
0: I'm used to seeing that as a Man United fan with Matic and you in Chelsea, right?
1: Do you know what? He scored one at Wembley against Spurs, FA Cup semi-final. Lashed it with the laces, top bins. And not on that occasion.
0: Dare I say it, we have 10 seconds of normal time on the clock. That should be it. That should be enough for England.
2: It should indeed. Joe Marler wasting time,
1: what a
2: as is Angry Ginge.
1: Yeah, this is poor.
2: There's booing here from the crowd at London Stadium.
1: Yeah.
2: They know about this. Housery from England.
1: Yeah, adopted Arsenal's tactics. One of the reasons they won the Premier League. A housery.
2: Well, Angry Ginge has been voted player of the match, and I think that's fair enough, isn't it?
1: Oh,
2: the celebrities.
1: I think Cooper for me was excellent. That's it.
2: And there is the full-time whistle. On the 20th anniversary of Soccer Aid here at the London Stadium, England are the victors. A double from Defoe. Damage done by Damson Idris in the first half, the actor. Angry Ginge and Joe Marler celebrate. Usain Bolt looks dejected, the World 11 manager. But it's those white shirts celebrating here. Because England have beaten the World 11 by 3-2.
0: Ollie Clink, great work. Thank you for that. We still have the trophy lift to come. But before we move on, we should throw over to Jason Cundy for... I wonder what, Jason.
1: Has anyone seen Nitro? Can you hear me, World 11? You're both... You say bumped on your favour. Guarantee. Leonardo Bonucci, help me out. Pitbull. Who? Pitbull. Who? Pitbull. Can you hear me, Pitbull? You're always doing hell of a boat. Meatball Molly. Passballs. Edwin van der Sar. Nicola Tata. Can you hear me, Nicola Tata? You're always doing hell of a boat. Jizzle. Jizzle. Jizzle. Jizzle. Jizzle. Can you hear me, Jizzle? You're always doing hell of a beat.
0: Good work, Jason. I'd love to say that was ad-lib. In fact, I will. Absolutely wonderful. We've got the trophy lift coming up. We'll keep Jason and on here alongside me. Some of those names were spectacular. Some of the players tonight as well, Jason, went above and beyond. It was, I mean, the first half was a little bit slow and quiet. And then as soon as you change goalkeepers on, everyone gets a little bit tired. Gaps started opening up.
1: Oh, yeah.
0: It was a brilliant second 45.
1: Yes, it was. Littered with mistakes, though, I have to say. Not one for the purists. Giving balls away. The finishing was terrible. But we saw an entertaining second half. England looked like we were going to throw it away. The rest of the world there had a bit of a fight that second half, but it wasn't enough.
0: I should remind you that we're here at Soccer Aid in aid of UNICEF. If you want to donate to the brilliant work they've done for children around the world, you can. It's so important you do. If you've got 2 seconds spare, it doesn't take long to donate. Just head to the website, www.donate.soccerade.org.uk. Ollie Clink is alongside me. Ollie, am I right? I've lost track of where we are. It finished 3-2 to Team England, is that right?
2: It did indeed. It finished 3-2 to Team England. They are just setting up all the hoardings on the pitch for the trophy presentation. I've got to say, some of the celebrities today for England, I think that's what won them the game. Tom Grennan was fantastic.
1: Tom Grennan was superb.
2: Angry Ginge man of the match.
0: Let me just cut in there for a moment. There's some superstars down on the pitch, but one of the biggest is Usain Bolt. We can hear from him now. He's alongside Angelina Kelly.
5: Yes, thank you, Andy. Usain, commiserations. Things didn't go as planned tonight. What went wrong? You had some superstars in that team.
6: Yeah, we definitely did. I think at the end, we should have taken more shots, but we were trying to look pretty on the ball. But it's just one of those things. I think we tried our best at the end to come back, but we just didn't make it.
5: And talking about looking pretty, you are dripped out. You are looking very, very good. The commentary team were talking about how great you looked in a suit. But for you personally, being back at this stadium, a lot of memories, won a few medals, did all right here, didn't you? What's it like being back here tonight? It looks a bit different, though.
6: It's always a great feeling. I was standing in the middle of the field, and I was like, yo, this is so wonderful. Just thinking back of what I've done here. And it's just surreal, you know what I mean? And something that I enjoy, just being back where I've done things. So I'm happy, and we did a great job. I think we raised a lot of money, so I'm happy about that.
5: Yeah, and it's for such a worthy cause. Like you say, 20 years of UNICEF. Being able to work with people like Dimitar Berbatov and Nemanja Matic, you are a big Man United fan, like myself, like Andy Goldstein, who's up in the stands. Must have been a bit starstruck, maybe. Does Usain Bolt get starstruck?
6: Always. Anytime I see a United player that I've watched throughout my years, it's always a wonderful feeling just to be around these guys, talk to them, laugh with them, and the fact that I can coach them is even better. So it's always a wonderful feeling. I look forward to coming here every year.
5: A career in coaching moving forward, what are we thinking?
6: No, it's very stressful.
5: And very quickly, talking about athletics, I want to talk to you about Gao Gao. A lot of people talking about him, the potential of breaking your record. How do you feel when you hear about superstars coming through like that?
6: I'm happy to hear youngsters coming up, but I've heard a lot about people breaking my records for years now. So it's just one of those things that people show talent, it's going to come up. But I can see as immense talent, and if you continue working at it, I think you will go a long way.
5: Thank you very much, Usain. Commiserations.
0: Brilliant work from Angelina Kelly. Great questions as well. Jay, when you see someone like that, Usain Bolt, involved in such a wonderful night's football, raising so much money for UNICEF, it really brings home just how important it is, not just for him, but for everyone involved, including Ollie Mers, who came on to such a great round of applause from this near-packed-out London Stadium, who raised, just over £1.4 million himself with the wonderful work he did 2-3 weeks ago.
1: Yeah, and you know, when you're getting names like Usain Bolt, he's been involved in this for a number of years himself.
0: Yeah.
1: So, as I said, this is effort, this is time. But these people want to come here, and the celebrities, without the celebrities, obviously the ex-pros, you need them as well, there would be no Soccer Aid. And they're giving up their time, and I have to say, it was a pretty entertaining game.
0: It was. You know, it was great.
1: Sometimes you look at these games can be a little bit, I'm craving charity games when they're like terrible. But today was excellent, and congratulations to everyone concerned. They went, made what is it's a real family event, a brilliant occasion.
0: Yeah, if you were in charge of a Team England next year for Soccer Aid, what you've got to get the blend right between ex-players and movie stars, actors, pop stars, etc. We saw, I thought, in the first half, what was the secret when you've got great players in their pomp, Wayne Rooney and Jack Wilshere, controlling the middle of the park. Is that what you would maintain, that throughout the 90 minutes you have the great players in the middle of the park?
1: Spine of the team. Yeah, Joe Hart, Yeah, Julian Lescott. Yeah, Jack Wilshere, Rooney, Defoe. Spine of the team. That's good management. It's really good management, to make sure you get your best players right down the spine. And then you have the others, the celebrities and picking up. I mean, the goal we saw from Dempsey, Idris. I mean, that's a...
0: In the first half.
1: Oh, that first goal, mate. What a... We're up beyond it. What a strike.
0: Yeah.
1: I think he's offside. That's why I think VAR has to come in.
0: You have to let that go now.
1: No, no. If they want to make this a success and move forward, VAR has got to be involved.
0: We had two goals in the second half from a certain Jermaine Defoe. One on 58, one just over the 60 mark. The second one was from 40 yards out. I suppose, Jay, when you've got a goalkeeper that's not a goalkeeper, you have to try things like that. It was a sublime finish, wasn't it?
1: It was, but O'Dowd would be disappointed.
0: Do you think he will be disappointed?
1: No, I think he'll be disappointed. You know, when you're a goalkeeper, as soon as you come off your line...
0: He's not a goalkeeper, by the way.
1: No, I don't
0: he's
1: care.
0: An actor.
1: He's representing the rest of the world, okay. Right? I don't care. You got that badge on, he wanted to win. When you come off that line, you got one or two things. You either make his mind up, make his job easier, or you've got to win the ball. Did nothing, mate.
0: So I would say you've been a little bit harsh
1: here. Don't think so.
0: No.
1: You've got Jermaine Defoe.
0: Yeah.
1: And as soon as you come off your line, what's he going to do? He's going to lob you. He's done it twice. Could have been three, could have been a hat trick of being lobbed. Learn from your mistakes, and that's the problem at this level. Didn't learn from his mistakes, and that ultimately is cost.
0: When the match ended, the player with the England armband on was angry Ginge. A lot of people suggested, I think it was announced, he was man of the match. We've just seen some replays from someone I thought was man of the match, Joe Marler. He was outstanding tonight.
1: Yes, he was. Made a couple of brilliant saves, going down to his left, down to his right, tipping balls over. Couldn't do anything about the goals. You know, handling errors early on, I think maybe a little bit of nerve. The shot that comes in.
0: Look, that was from Michael Essien on 74 minutes from outside the area.
1: Yeah. I think if I was Joe Marler, I'd be looking to blame the defenders.
0: Then close him
1: down. Yeah, don't let him shoot from there. You know it's Michael. Don't let him shoot.
0: Yeah.
1: As soon as he comes on his right foot, what's he going to do? Close him down. Get his head down. Don't let him get a shot away. Well, as soon as he does that, Joe Marler had no chance.
0: Let's bring in Ollie Clink because it's nearly time for the all-important trophy lift. He'll be taking you through it. Ollie, we've got in front of us the England players now. They're just getting in position. I imagine it's just a matter of seconds until that trophy has been handed to them. Worthy winners. In the end, it was close, but the right teams won.
2: Absolutely. I think you're right, Cundy, to pick out the spine of that England team, and the midfield, I think, did the damage. And at the end of the day, I just think they had the better celebrities. Although Cundy's being harsh, Chris O'Dowd did make a few errors.
1: Come on, you be honest with me. Chris O'Dowd. Come on, let's pull from him.
2: He'll always be the bridesmaid, won't he?
1: Well, good.
2: Behind the England team, who are lining up in front of a hoarding that says 20 years on it is the 20th anniversary of Soccer Aid for UNICEF. The World 11 team, the losers tonight, will have to make way for the winning team. They're just doing the final few interviews with the captain and man of the match, Angry Ginge, and Joe Marler, a hero in that goal. Star of Celebrity Traitors and of course former England rugby player. They're interviewing the England manager too, Robbie Williams, who gave us a lovely set at half time. There's a huge helium banner with England against World 11 20 Soccer Aid for UNICEF above the pitch. They've really put on a show tonight here at the London Stadium, so it's been absolutely fantastic, not just about the football, as Wayne Rooney collects his medal, laughing away with Angry Ginge. It's brilliant, those images, because you know how starstruck someone like Angry Ginge is.
1: By the way,
2: Wayne Rooney.
1: First half, Wayne Rooney was excellent. Brilliant strings,
0: he was.
1: Brilliant strings, fine. Give him too much space.
0: Let me just tell you now, Robbie Williams is addressing the crowd here, and he's just telling them all that they have raised this year alone £16,462,353. Just under £16.5 million just for this year. If you have donated, thank you so much. Ollie Clink, I mean, that number is above and beyond, isn't it?
2: It's incredible. And you think as well, Andy, before kickoff, and this was not to be sniffed at, they were on £4.6 million. That shows how generous people have been tonight. It's absolutely fantastic as England have the trophy in their hands. Wayne Rooney and Angry Ginge lift the shield to the sky. The pyrotechnics go up. The flares are in the air. England celebrate. because in its 20th year, England are the winners of Soccer Aid 2026.
0: They are indeed. Wonderful scenes here. If you missed any of it, you can, of course, watch it all back on TalkSport's YouTube channel, or if you've got the free-to-download app, you can listen to some key moments. I'm sure Jason Cuddy highlighted a few of them over the last 90. Ollie Click, wonderful work from you.
1: Cheers, boys.
0: Equally brilliant from Angelina Kelly and Jason Cundy. You did okay as well. That's all we've got time for here from the London Stadium for Soccer Aid 2026. Remember, you can still donate to UNICEF and all the brilliant work they do for children around the world. 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Jason Cundy will be back tomorrow night at 10 p.m. on the Sports Bar. I'll see you alongside Darren Bent from 4 p.m. on Drive Time. Next up is Kevin Achard and Andy Brassel with the brilliant Trans Europe Express. Thanks for watching. Thanks for listening. Have a good evening and good night.
2: We are underway at Soccer Aid 2026. And here's Berbatov inside the box, tries to cut inside.
1: Oh, it's a penalty.
2: And he brought it down.
1: Oh, it's disgraceful.
2: Finds Idris, who looked offside. Flag stays down. It's in. Oh, he scores.
1: He's offside.
2: Clemson Idris for England.
1: What a goal.
2: We have the breakthrough.
1: Well, I've got to say, there's going to be some controversy over this. I think he's offside. There's no VAR. There's nothing they could do.
2: Here's Jermaine Defoe, lifts it over O'Dowd, and it's in the back of the net. England have their second. Could be one-on-one here with Chris O'Dowd. Kennedy chasing back. Defoe! Lifted over O'Dowd. He has his second. England have their third. English delight at Soccer Aid.
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17: Good evening with your sports headlines at 9 o'clock. I'm Hugo Chambray. Thousands of Arsenal fans remain on the streets of London after seeing their team parade the Premier League trophy. The route was covered in red smoke from flares as the players marked the club's first top-flight title for 22 years on an open-top bus tour earlier. Our reporter Will Hobbs has been there. He's been speaking to fans, including Nur.
18: I think it was a celebration for us yesterday, more than anything. We were excited to be there. We got there. We were so close, but we were just so happy with the whole the whole run, the whole of the Champions League fixtures from the start to the end. It was absolutely amazing.
17: Well, it doesn't seem like fans are dwelling on that heartbreaking loss to PSG. Declan Rice says the scenes have been incredible and will drive them on to further success.
10: I love this team. I love this manager. They see we can join, like the joy we can give people. It's crazy. Next year we're coming back for more.
17: In the Women's FA Cup final, Man City thrashed Brighton 4-0. It's the first time they've won the league and cup double in a season. Elsewhere, Liverpool have confirmed Ibrahima Konate will leave the club when his contract expires at the end of June. The centre-back's made 183 appearances for them, winning the Premier League title, FA Cup and two EFL Cups since joining from RB Leipzig back in 2021. While the club will begin formal talks with Andoni Iraola this week and want to have Arne Slot's successor in position by the start of the World Cup. And FIFA will allow VAR to clamp down on grappling at corners, disallowing goals for attacking fouls at set pieces. There's more on our website at TalkSport.com.
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17: Rain and showers across Scotland easing. Clouds spreading in from the west overnight, bringing rain for some, while most places in the east staying clear and dry.
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0: welcome to Danny Kelly's Trans Europe Express. I'm Kevin Hatchard, sitting in for Danny tonight, and once again joined by the Morse to my Lewis, the Poirot to my Hastings, European football expert Andy Brassel. Lots to get through tonight. We'll talk about an incredible achievement by Paris Saint-Germain, but we'll also look at some pretty horrific scenes in the French capital that followed that success against Arsenal. We'll reflect on a sensational night for Crystal Palace as they lifted the Conference League in Leipzig. We'll review the seasons in Spain, France, Italy and Germany, and we'll take a rare look at how football's developing in Poland and at one club in particular. The Trans Europe Express has left the station and you're all very welcome. Hi Andy, how are you? I can see you giggling away at the intro, which is always a good sign for me.
1: Happily shoveling coal.
0: Wonderful. In
1: our mutual benefit.
0: Yes. Right. Bit of an old school reference. I thought I'd get a few references for the social media age in there. Bit of Poirot in there. Bit of Morse, no doubt about that. We are going to start with our poll, which we do every week. And it's very topical because, of course, the Champions League has just been claimed again by PSG. And we're asking you tonight, who's going to win the Champions League next season? Is it going to be PSG again? Is it going to be Arsenal? Is it going to be Bayern Munich? Or is it going to be somebody else? You can text us at 81089 or you can get in touch on all of our social media channels as well. So who's going to win the Champions League next season? Now, we're going to start with some rather grim scenes overnight in Paris. There were once again violent clashes in the French capital, as there were after PSG won the Champions League last season. They came between hooligans and police. More than 200 people have been injured. There have been more than 750 arrests. Here to give us more details on this is the French football journalist Eric Bilderman. Eric, great to have you with us. Just for people who haven't heard or seen this, what exactly has been happening in Paris?
2: Good evening. In fact, I won't mention the word hooligans to tell the people involved in the riots. I would say thugs.
0: Absolutely. I didn't want to say fans. I didn't want people to have the idea that this was PSG fans, whereas what seems to be the case or seems to be the allegation is that a lot of these people involved in this are nothing to do with the club, not even fans of the club. Just saw this opportunity.
2: Of course, some of them are having the Paris Saint-Germain jersey. Some of them can believe or can pretend to be Paris Saint-Germain fans. Most of them are the same guys than when Liverpool came to play the Champions League final in the Stade de France. They were attacking the Liverpool fans. They were attacking everybody who was coming to the game to steal them, to harass them. This is exactly the same kind of population. They do come to Paris just for the excuse of football. And whatever Paris Saint-Germain wins or Paris Saint-Germain lose, they have a good opportunity to put rampage, to try to destroy cars, motorbikes, bicycle, but also to attack the police with fireworks. Heavy fireworks, and also try to attack shops or restaurants to steal what they can steal, like a sports shop or fashion shop or clothes shop. This is dreadful, and this is, unfortunately, every big games of Paris Saint-Germain, but not only Paris Saint-Germain, that kind of situation happens.
1: So, Eric, this was an escalation, I guess, of what happened after the final last year in Paris. We saw a couple of weeks back when PSG received the trophy for Ligue 1 on the final day of the season. Strangely enough, across the road at the Jean Bouin, where Paris FC play, which felt like quite an underwhelming celebration before the game in front of the away end. Obviously, they went back and forth with the mairie to see how they could properly celebrate the Ligue 1 title. Was it the case that a few of the ideas that the club had that they wanted to celebrate, like the idea of going back to the Parc des Princes and all that sort of stuff when the game had finished, do you think the block was put on that because of these kind of scenes?
2: I think it was a good idea to make all in once, to wait the celebration if, of course, Paris Saint-Germain was going to win the Champions League, to do it two in a row together. But the main point is that celebration to the away stadium, which was 100 yards from the home stadium, is the closest to football stadium, I think, in the world. To be so close to one to each other, Paris Football Club, the home team didn't want for safety reason, but also just a kind of rivalry, newborn rivalry, to let few thousands Paris Saint-Germain fan to enter the field because the field, the stadium is not safe enough to organize something with thousands of Paris Saint-Germain fans. So they could have gone. But in terms of security, you can have a game in a small, tiny 20,000 stadium, and then to ask 45,000 or 50,000 to come to the main ground, to the Paris Saint-Germain ground, when you know that all around it will be once again a mess. So safety was the first priority.
0: Eric, you've already mentioned what happened after that Champions League final between Liverpool and Real Madrid. Awful scenes there. You've mentioned what happened last year, what's happened this year. What is all of this doing to the reputation of Paris as a sporting city in your eyes?
2: I would even say it's ruining Paris. It's ruining the suburb of Paris, and it's ruining main cities in France because a lot of incidents did happen in Rennes, in Nantes, in Agen. You don't know about Agen. Agen is a small, tiny 50,000 inhabitants where you cook foie gras, where you cook beautiful food. And there was rampage, and a policeman have been badly injured in this small town. It's the same kind of population who's coming to each occasion, but come back to Paris. Paris altogether is like the Great London area, is 15 million inhabitants. And when 15, 20, 30, 40,000 do come to Paris, these numbers I do give you is the number of thugs. So, 8,000 policemen who were involved in the security process all over Paris,

0: the French authorities and the French police. So it means that you can have in Paris an event with French fans, French passionate of football, and it works. And then when it's about Paris Saint-Germain, mainly about Paris Saint-Germain, but it happens also when Algeria or Morocco or some other team, they do play the final of the African Cup, then celebration comes to Les Champs-Élysées or comes to Central District in Paris. And you can have, of course, it's not the same numbers of people, but it also happens that big incidents occur.
1: So what is the solution to this, Eric? Look, I know you're not a politician. It's a difficult question,
0: No.
1: but imagine we're here this time next year and PSG and Luis Enrique managed to copy Zinedine Zidane and Real Madrid and make it three
0: Yeah.
1: Champions Leagues in a row. What would be your suggestion? Are we talking about the idea of having something self-contained? Because you already had a watch party at the park last night, so it doesn't feel to me like this would work. I mean, it's almost not football's problem, really, is it? Even if you
0: No,
1: could
0: yeah, of course
1: argue it's
0: it's
1: provoked by football.
0: exactly. You know, at the moment in the Parc des Princes, the French, the players are due arriving to celebrate once again in the Parc des Princes. I see on TV the show. It's a beautiful show. The fans and the players, they're really enjoying themselves. But outside of the Parc des Princes, we know that there is some small incident so far, but we fear that after this celebration at the moment, the thugs will come back again around the Parc des Princes. So what is the solution? There is no solution because it's not a problem of football. It's a problem of society, is a problem of integration, is a problem of justice, is a problem of police. What do the police say for years? And it's something not connected to football and not connected to Paris Saint-Germain, but connected to when you do arrest someone, whatever he does, the risk of him to go to jail and the risk of him to have harsh treatment, like you did 20, 30, 40 years ago in England with the hooligans. We can talk about hooligans when we come back to the English situation 40 years ago. The justice was responding, and when you decided to treat for good the problem of violence in football, you managed to do it. At the moment, whatever it is in football or it is outside of football, the police says we do arrest the guys, and the morning after the guy is free, he comes back to us and he laughs at us in front of our face. So what can we do except sometimes to close our eyes because we are tired about it?
2: Yeah, it's an incredibly difficult situation, Eric, as you've outlined there. And I guess you throw forward a few weeks potentially. France have got an incredibly strong squad. There's every chance that they'll go quite deep in this World Cup. Do you think this will spark fears that we could be having exactly the same conversation in just a few weeks' time?
0: Yes, we will have. We will have. Maybe not for the first few games when we play Senegal, where we play Norway. But if we come to the knockout phase, of course, there will be celebration. I don't think it will be exactly the same volatile and numerous of people acting negatively, because also it will be summertime, and in summertime, on summertime, of people, even the thugs, they go on a vacation, they go away from Paris, so it's something a bit different. But I do fear a quarter final, a semi final, and if so, the final. Whatever we go to the final, we win it or we lose it, there will be for sure the same kind of problem that we do have had yesterday. And maybe we're going to have in a couple of hours again in Paris.
2: And let's hope not. A great insight there from Eric Bielderman on that unrest in Paris. And he makes a very good point. It's very easy to say that it's football's problem. It's very easy to say fans, whereas actually the truth of it is probably that a lot of the people involved are not actually anything to do with supporting PSG and anything to do with football. Coming up after the break on Trans-Europe Express, we'll focus on what happened on the pitch when Paris Saint-Germain won the Champions League.
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12: Tonight, the best attack in the competition comes up against much the best defense. Imperious against impervious. And Kai Havertz will drop deep and play the ball out to the left where it's worked forward. It comes off Trossard and breaks Havertz' way. Big early chance. His ranging stride takes him inside the penalty area and he strikes it into the top right-hand corner. It's 1-0 to the Arsenal. Has that refrain ever had a sweeter sound? Scalia taking it on the half turn on the edge of the penalty area. Lovely little 1-2. It's gone down inside the penalty area. And the referee has given a penalty to Paris Saint-Germain. Ousmane Dembele that will step forward and take it. Penalty save now. David Raya has had the season of his life. Can he conjure it up? No, he can't. It's driven in past him into the bottom left-hand corner. And it's 1-1 between PSG and Arsenal. And they've got it to penalties. It's a nervy-looking run-up from Gabriel. Left-footed. He's missed it. He's missed the target. He's blazed it over the bar. Paris Saint-Germain celebrate back-to-back Champions League titles.
13: Yes, PSG are the kings of Europe for the second season running after their penalty shootout win over Arsenal in the Champions League final. Our reporter and Trans-Europe Express family member Lee Davey was in the stadium in Budapest following his beloved PSG. Lee, great to have you with us. Just give us a flavour of what the atmosphere was like for a start.
14: Hello, gents. Thanks for having me on. It was incredible. It really, really was. And the atmosphere was great, not just from PSG fan perspective. Arsenal fans really brought the noise as well. It was such an incredible spectacle. And it was a real pleasure to be there. And, you know, look, Arsenal were... It's always cruel, isn't it, to lose on penalties that way. But somebody has to. And, you know, just to be there and just to experience it was you know, it was just an incredible feeling, especially for being a PSG fan. I missed Munich last year. I wasn't well, unfortunately, and I couldn't go. But The footballing gods didn't stop me this time, so it was just wonderful, really wonderful, certainly from my point of view.
13: Andy, it was really interesting how the game went tactically, I thought, because Arsenal made that perfect start. We know how good they are once they get their noses in front. And for a good hour or so, they really kept PSG at arm's length. But against a team like that, it's so difficult to be picture perfect all the way through. And that's kind of what you have to be if you're going to keep a clean sheet against Paris. Yeah, and I think we can't just hear from Andy there. So, Lee, just back to you. You talked about that atmosphere.
15: Yeah, I'm here.
13: There was the early goal from Kai Havertz. So, obviously, that was a massive blow for PSG. How did that feel when that early goal went in?
14: Well, not good, because anybody who's watched Arsenal knows that you go a goal down to Arsenal, it's incredibly difficult to get yourself back into the game. And I was fearing the worst. You know, the clock was ticking down, Kevin. I'm thinking, right, try and get back into this game before halftime. Have to try and find a way. And Arsenal defended incredibly well. And what I thought they did really well is the way that they just crowded that midfield out and took Vitinha. Everything that Vitinha does, his passing, his movement in midfield, he was thwarted so well. And you could just see just how well drilled that Arsenal midfield is positionally. Luis Enrique said in the week that they're the best team in the world off the ball. And they really showed that in the first half. So when PSG did get back into the game, I think it was the 65th minute through Dembele, it kind of felt that it was going to be a set piece or it was going to be a penalty or something like that that was going to get them back into the game, because actually PSG weren't creating a whole lot, particularly in that first half.
13: Yeah, Andy, it is really fascinating because the debate has been Mikel Arteta was maybe too defence-minded. But against this Paris team, you don't always have a choice. And there aren't many teams that can actually defend as well against them as they did. You look at Chelsea, they were shredded over the two legs. Mm. You look at Liverpool, they were beaten home and away. Bayern ended up conceding 5 in the first leg. You know, you can't really go toe-to-toe with this team. And if you are the best defensive side in the world, which Arsenal probably are, you're going to lean into that, right?
15: Yeah, why wouldn't they? I mean, like, people looking down their noses at the way they played, it's just ridiculous, really. Honestly, I thought Arsenal made it really, really difficult for them. They were excellent for pretty much all of it, really, and did as much as they could have done. If anything, I wonder if they could have backed themselves a little bit more in that sense, and Mikel Arteta could have backed them a little bit more, because I can sort of see where they were coming from when they made their substitutions, especially in the wake of the equaliser. There was a sense of, right, let's give them something else to think about. And Madueke was causing Nuno Mendes a few problems as well, which I thought it was quite interesting, like people talking about how Safanov's kicking went really off key. He was doing exactly the same as he did in the semi-final against deliberately knocking it out to flood that side of the pitch as they did to Michael Olise. If you're not in Madueke, that's as good as compliments get, I would say. So I just wonder that bit where Arsenal, the only time they really looked vulnerable, I thought, was probably in the last 15, 20 minutes when they decided, OK, we're going to try and have a bit more of a go. Not that it necessarily produced a lot of opportunities or a lot of clear-cut opportunities, especially outside set pieces. But really, I think doing that when Bradley Barcola had come on, I mean, no one would suggest he's better than Kvisha Kvaratskhelia, but that could have cost them the game, actually.
13: Well, he's quicker, isn't he? That's the thing. And his pace was huge. It gave him two big chances, didn't it, that he wasn't quite able to take.
15: And if he's more clinical, which obviously Barcola isn't, then that would have been, you know, if you had Barcola's pace stuck to Kvaratskhelia, you know, it would have been different. It wouldn't have gone to extra time in the first place. So, look, I have no complaints with the way that Arsenal played. And I think the big thing to look at, though, and interesting to put this to Lee, because I think PSG have evolved gradually, I think, over these 3 years of Luis Enrique. And it's always framed as before Mbappe, and after Mbappe went, which I think is the laziest way of putting it, because really, apart from, you know, a very, very unlucky couple of semi-final legs, they would have been in the final in his first year as well, wouldn't they? Because, you know, they should have beaten Dortmund over those two legs quite comfortably. And, you know, that doesn't really fit with the Mbappe narrative, does it? but look, I think Luis Enrique, Lee, and Mikel Arteta are actually quite comparable, even if they're at different stages in their career. And I just think that Arsenal won't play the same way next year, and they won't play the same way the year after that. Tell us a bit about your view on that and how you think Luis Enrique has evolved since he's been in Paris.
14: Yeah, absolutely. No, I couldn't agree more. Look, Luis Enrique has done a wonderful job. You know, it's three seasons in a row now. He's played every Champions League match but one, and which you alluded to, which was the 2020 final. Incredible. I mean, that's incredible by anyone's standards. I think what's most impressive about him is he came in, he's reshaped the identity of the club. He's came in, he's took full control. Nobody's ever had that under the QSI era. Nobody.
13: That's the massive difference, right? Because Luis Enrique's done an amazing job, as you say, but that change to giving him full authority when no other coach had that prior to him, that's just opened the door. He's then done everything since then, but that's just opened the door for him to be successful, right?
14: Absolutely. I mean, he came in, it's one of football's hardest tasks is getting this PSG team over the line, and it took him two seasons to do so. He's done it with identity. He's done it with clarity. He's done it with belief in his system and what he does, and what he doesn't deviate away from his from what his philosophy is in any way, shape or form. He's not come in to fit the system. He's changed the system. And don't forget, he had some huge decisions to make in them early couple of weeks. You know, offloading Neymar, huge earner, huge ego, huge player, global star. He said, "No thanks. You're not gonna play for me." Then he did the same to the darling of Paris Saint-Germain, Marco Verratti, two huge, huge names out the door. And you, as a fan, you're sitting there, you're thinking, well, what's this PSG team going to look like? And there was, you know, you'll go back to that first season, that 4-1 thrashing at St. James's Park, and you're thinking, what direction is this club going in? And then things just started to click, and things started to go in the right direction. And they've never looked back, really. It's just been absolutely incredible. It's a ride that you never want to get off, and you know it's not going to last forever. But as right now, as it stands, it's just, you know, last night I was in the stadium and there was men, there's people around me crying, men, women, children. One guy came up to me, he tapped me on the shoulder and he said, c'est pas normal. And I stopped for a second. I thought, it's not normal. It's not normal going back to back in this competition. Nine teams have done it. And only one since the rebranding of the Champions League in 93, Real Madrid, have been able to do this. What he's done is absolutely staggering. And, you know, you wouldn't bet against them being at the latter stages next season. And also, Mikel Arteta's Arsenal as well. I can see that these teams are going to meet again and again and again. And I don't think either team's going anywhere for a while.
13: Yeah, it could be a fascinating rivalry that develops over the next few seasons. Great to be joined by Lee Davey. You can check out his articles, by the way, on TalkSport.com. Well worth a look. Coming up after the break, we're going to start our season review section. We're going to take a look at what happened in Liga.
0: 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Lock. Didn't work. Everyone's seen me on the bog. Didn't work. Train toilet door. Didn't work.
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13: TalkSport Breakfast returns tomorrow from 6 a.m. as Jeff Stelling and Dean Saunders are joined by a host of guests as they look back on a gigantic weekend which saw Arsenal lose in the Champions League final to PSG on penalties. That's the TalkSport Breakfast show tomorrow morning from 6 a.m. Do not miss it. Now we're going to be reviewing the seasons in the big leagues tonight. We're going to start with Liga, and Andy, I guess the first topic really is what was a much closer title race than we expected between PSG and a Lens team that wasn't really supposed to be anywhere near the title.
15: No, and it's a little bit like the Premier League title race in the end. The finishing point gap really doesn't truly express how close the race was, and even closer in France, 6 points in the end between PSG and Lens, but it was much tighter than that. Now, Lens, bear in mind that you go back to when Will Still was there, and you thought with the fact that he was losing players left and right during the season, you look at Kuzanov, for example, one of their big sales, they lost some huge players, and you thought he did quite well to finish eighth. And then Pierre Sage comes in and goes, okay, hold my beer. I'm going to show you how it's really done. Unfairly sacked from Lyon by John Textor. And with that budget...
13: Everybody's favourite football genius.
15: I try not to mention him, but sometimes
13: I know. John Textor. I can hear the hurt in the voice.
15: Well, I think it's interesting when you look at who Pierre Sage is being linked with nowadays. Really big jobs. You know, Pierre Sage was a guy who came from Lyon, loves Lyon, got his first like pro chance there. They'd never be able to get him now because he's gone up so many levels. Now, of course, it comes down to a rookie sporting director as well, Jean-Louis Leca, their former goalkeeper as well, who recruited really, really well, both in and out of season. They had Florian Thauvin at the start of the season, then Alain Saint-Maximin mid-season. And I think that must be why Pierre Sage is appealing to loads of big clubs as well, because it's not just him moulding kids, which we knew he could do from the Lyon Academy. It's the fact that he can command the respect of guys who've been there, done it, and in some cases thrown their choice out the pram at one or two clubs as well. And that he's moulded that in to a team and a squad that is just so impressive. And of course, with the atmosphere of the Bolléa, there'll be a brilliant welcome back to the Champions League next season.
13: And they won the Coupe de France as well, which is a huge,
15: for the first time ever,
13: for them. And and an incredible celebration as well, as they went back at 4 a.m. in the morning afterwards to celebrate. Just a quick one on this title race, because Lens did well to really push it all the way. But has that papered over a few cracks, in the sense that Liga has a similar problem to the Bundesliga, doesn't it, really? That one team absolutely dominates the rest and can only really be in a title race if they're off it a bit.
15: Mm. Yeah, that's absolutely right. And it is always a case of resource, really. You look at what Paris Saint-Germain have, and I think if you look at it going forward, what Paris Saint-Germain are becoming better and better at is bringing players from their academy into the first team, not bringing players from their academy into the professional world and selling them elsewhere. But, you know, you look at some of the players that have come through and are continuing to come through. Of course, there'll be a couple who escape, like Ibrahim Mbaye. Looks like he'll leave this summer. But someone like Warren Zaïre-Emery, for example, there just wasn't the pathway, if you're going back 3 or 4 years, for players like that, even exceptional talents like that in many cases. So I tend to think, with the schedule, I think Ligue 1's clubs, or Ligue 1's bigger clubs, not Lens, of course, they're blameless, have really missed an opportunity this season to properly make a go of it. And they've dropped the ball. Because if you think of the fact that PSG have played, as Lee was saying, like pretty much every game over the last 3 years. And Luis Enrique was being interviewed on Spanish TV last night, and the interviewer asked him, what next? And he went, 2 months of holiday!
13: Yeah, much needed and much deserved.
15: Yeah, he chucked away the microphone and off he went. And you can't blame him. But really, with that, and with the ability to go out and spend in the transfer market, I don't think it's dystopian or unreasonable to go that, you know, PSG are winning it by double digits next season.
13: Yeah,
15: already.
13: Yeah, I think that's fair to say. If you look at the rest of the Champions League picture, Lyon will have to qualify, but they did make it into the top four. Lille have made it straight through, and they've got a very exciting choice as their next coach.
15: Exciting, interesting, you know, something around there.
13: I like it. So Davide Ancelotti is getting the job, and I like it. I think this could be really interesting.
15: Yeah, I mean, look, they're massive boots to fill in Bruno Genesio, who couldn't agree a new contract, who looks like he'll be going to Marseille. And, you know, he's a much better coach than people give him credit for. Great developer of players. Players really respect him. He's done a great job at Lyon and Rennes before. And then he's got Lille into the Champions League twice, which is really, really impressive. So Davide Ancelotti has just had a little spell in charge of Botafogo. Now, look, he's been learning off the best. His dad, whose staff he's been on for a while. He really impressed people in Brazil with the way that he nailed Portuguese in double quick time. And he's a really, really good communicator, polyglot. I think that's important as well. But it's a bit of a steep climb, I think, because, look, he's going to have so little time to actually get his ideas across on the training ground. Once you get into September, like, it's all going to be, you know, watching like training videos on and instructional videos and on laptops and tablets and phones on the coach. And I think that's quite difficult for a new coach.
13: Marseille, you mentioned, they and Monaco had an absolute nightmare. That's the truth of it. I know that Monaco did respond at one stage under Sebastian Pocognoli, but it was interesting to me that they got rid of Adehuta when they did, because I felt that was a massive mistake. And he's now back in German football with Eintracht Frankfurt. Mm. Marseille, I mean, we could do a whole 3 hours on Marseille, Andy. What a mess. From start to finish, from the very, very start of the season, when Rabiot and Jonathan Rowe you know, put the gloves up in the dressing room and both get sold. And it just spiraled from there.
15: The weird thing is they recovered from that and they looked like title outsiders in October, November. And then when it went wrong, it went really wrong. It kind of makes you think about Roberto De Zerbi, doesn't it? Look, I think next season will be a really good one for Tottenham. But a part of that is that there won't be any European football. And De Zerbi is yet to prove himself, really, in the European arena, despite, you know, having had a bit of it with Shakhtar not very successfully, Brighton and now Marseille.
13: Because blew it big time, didn't they? That's the truth of it.
15: They did. And you have to look at it and think, like, even for Marseille, he's intense, you know. So you get really great football for a bit and then you get a few aches and pains. And he's maybe not that forgiving, you know. I think the arm around the shoulder, De Zerbi, maybe that shows he's changed, or maybe that shows that he was coming into a very particular situation at Tottenham. But you know, that made it really difficult for Marseille. Abbey Bay was an extraordinary choice, really, when you consider
13: supply teacher someone, energy.
15: Oh well, yeah, but of course he's someone who's hugely experienced. He's an interesting. He's an interesting guy. He initially did pretty well at Rennes before the wheels fell off really badly. But the fact that he managed to drive Rennes out of Champions League contention and then went and did the same at Marseille is just unbelievable, really. I know he's got history at Marseille, but still, he knows the club is not always the answer, is it? And of course, you had the madhouse upstairs with the change of president, with Mehdi Benatia leaving as sporting director and then coming back and now leaving again. And they're going to have to make some massive budget cuts this summer as well, because they're sailing very, very close to the FFP wind.
13: Well done to Nice, who just about stayed up. They managed to beat Saint-Étienne in the relegation playoffs, so Nice will be in Liga next season. Andy, who's your star of the season in Liga?
15: Esteban Lepaul, of course, came through the Lyon Academy, booted to the curb, ended up coming back through regional football, couldn't get in the Angers team when he initially went there. And then after a good season in Ligue 1, got a move to Rennes. Now he's the top scorer in the league. And, you know, his late father was a good player, and he would be so, so proud of what a hard worker as well as what a skilled player his son is.
13: Yeah, mine is Olivier Pantaloni. He was the coach of Lorient, took Lorient to a 10th placed finish, which is really quite remarkable. They were newly promoted at the start of the season and they really dithered Lorient about whether he was going to be the guy. They thought, is he just a promotion guy? Should we keep him on? They did keep him on. He did a brilliant job. And after more dithering, he eventually has left the club. And I think a few of the players since have said that they feel that is the wrong decision. So Olivier Pantaloni is my star of the season for Liga. Coming up after the break, we're going to look back on all matters Bundesliga.
2: It's probably nothing. That's what Jack always thought when he felt a bit dizzy after physical exertion. He was only 17 and a keen basketball player. He was playing basketball when he had a cardiac arrest and collapsed. He was rushed to hospital and ended up on a life support machine. Jack was diagnosed with hypertrophic cardiomyopathy, a serious but rare heart condition, and his chances of survival were believed to be just 8%. Jack's surgeon believed they could avoid a heart transplant. He underwent an 8-hour operation and was later fitted with an implantable cardioverter defibrillator, an ICD, and a pacemaker. Jack is now at university studying software engineering and getting on with his life as a normal teenager. 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
13: 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So let's take a look back at the Bundesliga season. And Andy, this was one of the most dominant Bayern teams that I can remember. I've been covering the league a long, long time now. It ages me horribly, the amount of time I've been covering the Bundesliga. I think it's genuinely one of the most thrilling and one of the most impressive Bayern teams I've ever seen.
15: Yeah, they were. And what I thought was really funny, at the end of the season, where there was a public sense of, they're really quite likable. Various fans of other clubs going, well, they're not that likable. I don't want them to win or anything like that. Let's put it in some sort of perspective. Yeah. But look, I think Vincent Kompany's had a huge effect on the way that Bayern are perceived. You know, a club that was really about drama, about strutting like peacocks. They're brilliant to watch, but there's not that same level of self-absorption as there has been in previous Bayern teams. Yeah. And
13: they're not FC Hollywood anymore, are they?
15: No, they're not. And for a coach to come in, especially one who wasn't first choice for the job, to come in and make that difference, I think is pretty amazing. I think of all Kompany's qualities, his human qualities are undoubtedly the outstanding ones. But I think you have to say on a technical and tactical level, they've been so great to watch. Pretty close to the treble, not quite there, but pretty close. Breaking all the goal scoring records, including the Bundesliga goal scoring record, which they beat easily.
13: They smashed it. They absolutely smashed it.
15: And the remarkable thing about that, Kev, is obviously from an English perspective, a lot of people look at that and go, oh, well, Harry Kane filling his boots every week. And of course, he did have a great season. But actually not a huge proportion of the goals. Like, if you look at, say, the proportion of Guirassy's goals, how many of Guirassy's goals counted as proportion of Dortmund's or Undav for Stuttgart or something, everyone chipped in. Most of all, Michael Olise, who I noticed, Kev, was voted in Kicker's secret survey as the best player in the league by his fellow pros.
13: Yeah, and I completely agree with that. Kane takes the headlines with 61 goals in all competitions. But for me, if there was a Champions League final tomorrow and Bayern were in it, and you said, who's the player they cannot be without, I'd actually say Olise over Kane. Not by much, but I think I would, because
15: agree.
13: I think they find a way somehow to mitigate Kane not being there. Not replace him, but mitigate it. Olise, I think, is irreplaceable for them. And that's why Uli Hoeneß has been so clear that he's not for sale this summer. Whether it's Liverpool, whether it's Real Madrid, he is not going anywhere.
15: Kev, I want to pop you on the spot here, actually, a second.
13: Go on, then.
15: It's got to be one of the most difficult jobs in football, backing up Harry Kane, because no one who's elite level really wants to do it, because you're not going to play. That is changing a little bit, because Kompany rotated him quite heavily towards the end of this season, particularly. So Nicholas Jackson got his games. Is there anyone who springs to mind, obviously now Nicholas Jackson's going back to Chelsea, who might be someone who you could see doing that job?
13: I think what's really interesting, actually, is the fact that they were so heavily linked with Anthony Gordon, because I think the way they may approach it is to bring in somebody who can cover multiple positions.
15: Yes.
13: Because I think they want somebody to back up Diaz on that left-hand side, but also, if they can play centre-forward, then great. And I think that's probably the way they'll look at it. Some, obviously, they can't get Gordon now, but somebody like that, and maybe even a player like, not specifically him, but a player like a Maxi Bayer, somebody who's a guy that can play wide, can play through the middle, is going to do a job, is going to accept that they're not going to be in that starting 11 all the time, but they can be a pretty good member of that side. I think when Serge Gnabry's back fit, he was great in the 10 for them, but that might be his role in the end. He might end up being Mr. Fix-It. So when there is a gap that needs filling, he's the man to do that. So I think they will fill that role. I think Jackson did fine. He's come away from it having won a double. It's worked out for him. It's kept his profile high. And I think it'll work out for him in the long run. Dortmund, I think we can cover off pretty quickly, Andy, because I find them interesting in the sense that they were second, they were best of the rest by quite some distance. Niko Kovac designed the best defence in the division, but they were nowhere near Bayern. And I can't see them getting anywhere near Bayern anytime soon. And Niko Kovac seems kind of comfortable with that. As long as they are second and they qualify for the Champions League each and every season, he's okay with that. I do want to talk about Leverkusen, though, because at the time we record, they're scrabbling around looking for a coach. They've been interested in Glasner. They've been interested in Felipe Luis. They've been interested in Andoni Iraola, who it looks as though he's going to go to Liverpool. And Erik ten Hag was a disaster at the start. Kasper Juhlman never really got them where they wanted to be, and that was Champions League qualification.
15: No, I mean, it was funny because I think so much of what Kasper Hjulmand did was really quite good in the circumstances. Bear in mind that he takes over from Erik ten Hag after three competitive games, two in the league, and like with the transfer window pretty much shut, and a completely new set of players after €300 million worth of sales. It's like, okay, make us some magic in the vein of Xabi Alonso, which is so difficult, so difficult. And I think up until Christmas, he did really well. But when you get to 2026, the performances are way worse than the results, and the results aren't great. And, you know, they're absolutely hammered by Bayern in the semi-finals of the DFB Pokal. They get themselves right up into the top four with two games to go, and then they blow it again almost immediately. And it's going to take something new. I think this is developing into a mini problem for them, I think, Kev, because, as you say, they've got loads of guys of stock who are interested, but none of them have been interested enough to say yes yet.
13: Yeah.
15: And because they need a proper reshaping, they need that lockdown ASAP. You know, if you look at the club structurally, it's so well set up, it's so well organised, but they just need that right coach.
13: Wolfsburg were relegated, which was truly extraordinary given their wage bill. Paderborn have replaced them in the Bundesliga for next season. Andy, who's your star of the season in Germany?
15: My star of the season is Said Almaler of FC Köln, a player who might end up in the Bundesliga, in the Premier League even, next season. 13 goals and 4 assists as a teenager with a coach that, in Lukas Krasniok, he didn't really believe in him for most of the season and could have been a bit nicer to him in public, I think.
13: Could have been a bit nicer to everybody, to be honest.
15: Yeah, sure. Julian Nagelsmann as well, I think. Like, the way he handled Almaler wasn't great either. And Almaler just got on with it. You know, he's fantastic to watch. And he's like this lovely midway point between someone who can be a high-class winger who can hug the touchline and dribble around people and someone who can come inside and score goals. So, you know, amazing for him to do what he did with a relative lack of support and with the fact that he'd never played in the Bundesliga before.
13: My star of the season, very similar, actually. A young winger, Jan Diamande, who got 12 goals and 8 assists in the Bundesliga at the age of 19. You're listening to Trans Europe Express.
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13: Now it's time for the news and sport headlines with Hugo Chambre.
35: Thanks, Kevin. Good evening. Hundreds of thousands of Arsenal fans have been celebrating their first Premier League title in 22 years with an open-top bus parade through North London. It wasn't the double celebration in the end after last night's Champions League final defeat, but that didn't dampen the atmosphere.
36: Today means everything to me, but my whole heart. I've been waiting for this for so long, since I was born.
37: It's a magical experience, you know?
0: I was worried that, you know, the atmosphere might be a little down after last night, the heartbreak, but I haven't seen a single tear. It may be of joy, but honestly, today has been amazing.
35: Well, the players are promising to kick on to greater heights next season, while Liverpool will begin formal talks with Andoni Iraola this week as they hope to confirm Arne Slot's successor ahead of the World Cup. Danny Murphy reckons it would be a good fit.
2: The style is certainly in keeping with what Liverpool fans want, because I don't know how often you've watched Bournemouth. I've done them a few times live this season. They are all out there. They go for it. They are brave. They're fit. They're dynamic.
35: Elsewhere, FIFA's head of refereeing says VAR will have the power to disallow goals over fouls by the attacking team at set pieces. A recent England goal against Uruguay was singled out as an example that won't stand at the upcoming tournament. There'll also be a crackdown on tactical goalkeeper timeouts. And Bunny Shaw starred as Man City brushed aside Brighton 4-0 in the Women's FA Cup final. It's the first time City have won a league and cup double. There's more at TalkSport.com.
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35: Around 800 people have been arrested in France following PSG's Champions League win last night, and police are investigating after a man was stabbed in North London following the end of Arsenal's Premier League victory parade.
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35: Rain and showers across Scotland easing, clouds spreading in from the west overnight, bringing rain for some, while most places in the east staying clear and dry.
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0: You're listening to Danny Kelly's Trans Europe Express. I'm Kevin Hatchard, sitting in for Danny tonight. I'm alongside the European football supercomputer that is Andy Brassel. Coming up in the next hour, we'll bring you the latest from South America. We'll look at what the future holds for Kylian Mbappe at Real Madrid. And we'll review the La Liga and Serie A seasons. It's all coming up on Trans Europe Express. Well, earlier on, I spoke to our South American expert, Tim Vickery, about lots of different subjects, and we started with a bit of Neymar Watch. Tim, we always like to discuss Neymar. Neymar Watch has become an unofficial part of the show, and he's picked up this injury, and I guess this was always going to be the concern, the physical aspect of his inclusion in Brazil's World Cup squad, because he has been struggling physically for quite some time.
1: Well, what an extraordinary story. And Ancelotti, when he called him up, I did say he was bringing the circus inside the dressing room, and blimey, what a circus it's been. Now, he was called up nearly 2 weeks ago on the Monday. He'd picked up a knock the day before and he'd been substituted. The line from his club, from Santos, at that point was that he just had a swollen ankle. It was no problem at all. He could have played, said Santos, in their game in the Europa League equivalent, the Copa Sudamericana, last Tuesday. Could have played if necessary, but he didn't. And he would turn up with Brazil. They met on Wednesday in the hills outside Rio, ready to train, ready to be selected for the game that they're playing tonight. Probably as this has been broadcast to the nation, we're speaking a couple of hours before their warm-up game against Panama. So that was a line from Santos. And then when he joined up with Brazil had a look at him and thought, this doesn't look very good. And so off he went to a clinic, which was closed just for him.
0: Of course.
1: all the doctors had to sign secrecy agreements. It's just madness. And what came out of that is that he has a muscle tear. He has a muscle problem. Now, someone hasn't been entirely truthful here, you know, because what was his real? Did Santos omit the truth? Were they economical with the truth when they said it was just a swelling? Did Carlo Ancelotti really know the depth of the problem? Would he have called Neymar up had he known the depth of the problem? This question was put to Carlo Ancelotti on Saturday, and he responded by saying, if my grandfather had wheels, he'd be a car, which got a laugh. But
0: it's got
1: really
0: two now.
1: Yeah, but really doesn't clear up the question in hand at all, does it? So we really don't know. And what Ancelotti said at the time of the call-up was, and he was a bit embarrassed about it, and having left out João Pedro for Neymar. And he kind of confessed, you know, that Neymar's form and physical fitness at that point left something to be desired. But he said he's got a few more weeks to improve his physical condition by the time the World Cup starts. He no longer has those weeks. Those weeks will now be spent recovering. But what he can hope for now is to get fit enough to be where he was 3 weeks ago. This is looking increasingly bizarre. It looks like, and this was the position of the Brazilian doctor, that he's touch and go and possibly not going to be right for Brazil's debut game against Morocco, that he might have a chance of the second game against Haiti, but they want him for the knockout stages. Now, all of this, it contradicts everything that Ancelotti has been saying during the build-up. You know, he's been saying explicitly, I'm not going to take any passengers. Everyone's got to be 100% fit. And he keeps digging himself deeper, breaking the rules for Neymar. Now, posterity will be the judge of whether this is worth it or not.
0: That's the interesting thing, Tim, isn't it? Because if, let's say, for the sake of argument, they get through to a quarterfinal against whoever it happens to be, and it's 1-1 going into extra time. He comes on, threads through this wonderful pass that takes out three people, and somebody puts home the winner. And does that alone justify his selection? If he was to have one magic moment along the way, does that justify his selection?
1: Well, given the fact that you can take 26, I think it probably does. And I think that's probably Ancelotti's thinking. Two things we know about him. One, that he's an extremely political gentleman. Yes. You don't survive under Berlusconi and Florentino Perez without that.
0: Make the president what he happy, is, as he always
1: exactly,
0: says.
1: Exactly. And but the other thing we know about him is that he thinks as a player and as a kind of good, solid, but unexceptional midfielder who has an absolute reverence for talent. It seems to me that he has a reverence for the talent of Neymar, and he's taking into consideration that, with the possible exception now of João Pedro, the others in the Brazil squad are happy to cut Neymar a little bit of slack. Yes, that would be the response. And I have to say that the form that I was watching, because I watched nearly every game he's played this year, and he just looks nowhere near, nowhere near. On the other hand, one lesson that that we all learn as we go through life and World Cups, Kev, is don't write off quality.
0: Yes.
1: And I was one of those who at one point thought that the great original Ronaldo would never play football again. How wonderful it was to be proved so emphatically wrong during the 2002 World Cup. So I think Ancelotti is weighing this all up and thinking that this is a gamble worth taking. But it always looked like, even when he was called up on the 18th of May, it looked like an act of faith. That faith has now grown. You know, it is more an act of faith now than it is then. But the line is, they are not going to cut him from the squad. They have until the eve of the last of their opening game. So they have until June the 12th. If at that point, then maybe. But for the moment, they're not even thinking of cutting him from the squad.
0: Some of the other big hitters have named their squads: Argentina, Colombia and Uruguay. One of the things really caught my eye, Tim, Luis Suarez, not part of that Uruguay squad, even though he had made himself available.
1: Yeah, well, he retired from international football 2 years ago. And then it was a bit tentative, you know, but he did say yes if, well, I couldn't say no to my country. And centre forward has become a bit of a problem because Bielsa obviously is really not happy with Darwin Nunez going to Saudi, and then even less happy with him not getting a game in Saudi.
0: Yeah, that's the risk. We've seen that with a few players now, haven't we?
1: Yes, yes. And I think he's head and shoulders the best. Aguirre is a battler. Vinicius is a promise, but not yet a reality at this level. But he's decided to keep faith with those three centre forwards. So no space for Luis Suarez. There aren't many surprises. There's one big one to me, I think, which is Nandez not getting in. Nahid Hernandez, who has been a fixture in the squad, who will do you right back and right side of the midfield, and he's

0: the coach Scaloni had to lose any sleep whatsoever. It's pretty
1: nothing
0: much
1: left field.
0: Yeah, it's the Qatar squad. And 17 of the Qatar squad, plus Lo Celso and Nico Gonzalez, who would have been in the Qatar squad, but without Juan Foyt, who would have been in this squad had he not been injured. So it's pretty much exactly the same squad. Some of the old timers have been eased out. The only one reluctantly is Angel Di Maria, who is out because he wants to be out and would be in had he said at the 11th hour, can I come back? He would have been in. The newcomers, the one that interests me most is probably Valentin Barco, because I think he might be a wild card off the bench, variety of roles, running at defences. There's a lot of hope as well in Nico Paz. So far, Argentina haven't got much out of him, and I wonder if his time is going to come after the World Cup. Because I think the problem that he's been having with Argentina is that he's another player who wants the ball to feet. And obviously Messi wants the ball to feet. So around Messi, and this going back to Barcelona many years ago, this is one of the big reasons that Felipe Coutinho couldn't possibly succeed in the front line.
1: Yeah.
0: When he joined Barcelona of the aging Messi and Suarez. And what the last thing they needed was another player who wanted the ball to feet. They wanted a flyer who could have the ball in front of him, and Coutinho wasn't that. It's one of the reasons I think that move could never work.
1: Yeah, he never had been that either, had he? It was quite a head-scratcher, no, wasn't it, really?
0: Yes, it was. And he couldn't be Iniesta either, which was the other thing that they tried him as. He's not really a midfielder. It was a very, very strange, very, very strange move all round. But getting back to Nico Paz, maybe it will happen for him off the bench, because I think this is going to be a World Cup. Extreme heat, tiring opponents, moments, I think, will be important. So maybe he'll get his glory in little moments during the World Cup. If not, I think he's going to be a key player for them after the World Cup in the post-Messi era.
1: Anything raise an eyebrow with Colombia?
0: No, not so much. It is, it's the team that they've had together for years now, really. And their problem is that the last game that they played was considerably the worst one. They peaked 2 years ago. They haven't been quite... it's tough, Kev, to play two strikers and a 10.
1: Yeah.
0: Especially if that 10 is James Rodriguez, who at the veteran stage, he doesn't get a game anywhere in club football that he plays. But even though they peaked 2 years ago, all of their defeats had been single goal defeats. And then in the last game, the end of March, they come up against the France reserves, who just passed through them with an ease. And so that it just put a torpedo through the game plan of two strikers and a 10. When you come up against a side who could move the ball as well as the French reserves could be. It was 3-1 in the end, with Colombia getting a consolation goal. But really, the difference between the sides was 6 or 7. And that was their last game. But it's too late to change course now. So Colombia, a little bit like Uruguay, are going to have to find it during the course of the World Cup, I think. And this World Cup does give you the chance to do that.
1: It's a long tournament, isn't it? It's not necessarily going to be how you start, it's going to be how you finish, isn't it? Because some of the teams that peak really early won't be able to maintain it, I guess. Just to finish with, Tim, group phase is over in the Libertadores.
0: Yes, so the knockout games have already been drawn. We have, in the knockout phase, this has been absolutely dominated by Brazil, with a little bit of Argentina. And the last 16, 6 from Brazil, 4 from Argentina. So,
1: England in the Champions League all over again.
0: It is. Yeah, it's England in the Champions League without a PSG and a Bayern Munich. Who else we got? We got a couple from Ecuador, the clubs have consistently punched above their weight recently. We've got 2 from Chile. Now, that hasn't happened for years and years and years. Whether this is just a flash in the pan or this points to better times to come for Chile, I'm not really sure. We will find out. 1 each from Colombia and from Paraguay. And looking at the first knockout round, there's one that just leaps out. It's an all-Brazilian one. It's Cruzeiro against Flamengo. Now, they're two absolute giants. One of them is, of course, the reigning champions. It's so lopsided that there's going to be some surprises going through. And Platense of Argentina, opening first campaign in their life against Coquimbo of Chile. I think it's their second campaign, but they're Chilean champions for the first time. One of those sides is going to be in the quarterfinals. So along with the big hitters, there is room for a little bit of romance, a few surprises as well. And that

0: is going to help people through. We all know it. We all know it's going to come. The post World Cup depression,
1: yes.
0: The knockout stage of the Libertadores start early in August. So just time to wash that World Cup right out of your hair, and then you've got the Libertadores in the business phase to look forward to.
1: Tim, always a joy and an education. Tim will be enjoying that Brazil game. You are listening to Trans Europe Express.
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1: 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It has been a truly extraordinary season at Real Madrid, and that's why it's time for this.
17: Mbappé, Mbappé, Mbappé! 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Mbappé!
18: 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He scored twice in 2 minutes.
17: Tête de Kylian Mbappé.
19: Allez, allez, Kylian!
1: Yes, it's time for Mbappé Watch, and Andy, there's so much that's gone on at Real Madrid this season. I mean, this could be the whole show, quite frankly. But let's bring it to the present day first before we review the season. Just explain to us why the presidential election at Real Madrid that's going to be unfolding in the next few days, why that's going to have an impact on the timing of Jose Mourinho's move to Real Madrid.
12: Well, the presidential election is on the 7th of June, Kev. Now, look, there is a second candidate, which is pretty remarkable, really. Florentino Perez has had the gloves off, it is fair to say, in the build-up to the election, and that's with us still having more than a week to go to it. So it'll be interesting to see what happens in the next little while with that. He has been, can we say smearing certainly saying some stuff about his opponent. It's pointless. He's going to win anyway.
1: Well, exactly. I mean, is that a practice, though, isn't it? Because usually it's Florentino Perez against Florentino Perez. I mean, it's, you know, there isn't usually a different candidate. But this is something he started. It's something he called for. He called that really weird press conference where he indulged in a bit of casual sexism and said all manner of weird things. Mm. And then suddenly we had a presidential election on our hands.
12: Yeah, when you said that weird press conference, I mean, there have been a few recently. The visit to the Mercy Dash to El Chiringuito as well, home of dramatic music and lighting on Spanish television. So, look, it has been a strange little while. And, of course, because he's been so keen to get Jose Mourinho over the line, I guess the election has sort of made him miss the fact that Mourinho actually could have been got for 7 million euros. They missed the deadline to sign him before the end of the clause. So now they're having to pay 15 million euros. Now, that may seem like small beer to Real Madrid. But look, if I was a voter, I'd be sitting there thinking, that's not very on the ball, is it?
1: No.
12: So obviously we're waiting for really the election to happen. So then Mourinho, who he's still not talking about, well, not explicitly, can be formally appointed as new Real Madrid coach.
1: So we know it's going to be Jose Mourinho returning to the Bernabeu. Let's hear from the former Real Madrid midfielder, Jeremy, because he's not only played for Real Madrid, so he knows the club incredibly well, but he played for Mourinho at Chelsea. He's been talking to TalkSport's Ian Abrahams about whether Kylian Mbappe and Jose Mourinho are going to get along.
3: For sure. I think he will know. He will find the way to, you know, he'll find the way to go on with Mbappe, because Mbappe is a big player. And every manager will love to work with big players. Now, it's not just work with them, but also, like you said, get on with him. And he needs to find a solution. Otherwise, it will be a very big problem.
1: Yeah, Jeremy there on what's going to happen between Jose Mourinho and Kylian Mbappe. Now, I guess, Andy, what we should say is that for the last couple of seasons since Mbappe's got there, he's scored goal after goal after goal. His numbers are phenomenal. Nobody doubts that. He was one of the big cheerleaders for Xabi Alonso, largely because he was a beneficiary. He was the star of that team. So unlike Vinicius Junior and Fede Valverde, he was very pro Xabi Alonso, it seems. But the truth is, since he's got there, he hasn't won anything.
12: No, and they've not really come that close either. I think that's the concerning thing from a Real Madrid perspective. Now, when you hear Florentino Perez explaining why he wants to appoint Jose Mourinho, I mean, he was going all retro and saying, oh, he made us incredibly competitive. And it's like, right, that is the limit of the ambition, really, to be truly competitive now. I just wonder if the clue is in that, really.
1: Because that should be a given, right? That's the whole point.
12: It should be, but they're so far off being that. And I think both Real Madrid and Kylian Mbappe need to examine this relationship to see if it really is working. Look, I know it'd be incredibly complicated to sell him. Maybe even more so if he has a great World Cup and France win it, because then they attach an unrealistic value to him, which maybe they hold anyway. I mean, I tend to think that because it would reflect so badly on Florentino Perez, for that reason, they can't really get rid of him. But they should consider it, and he should consider it as well. You know, 28 in December, and if it's going nowhere for both of them, look, it can't last a third season without winning anything. And look, Jose Mourinho, much as his great copy, is not a winner of leagues anymore. He's just not.
1: No, it hasn't been the case for a long time, has it? And you look at...
12: No.
1: I mean, we'll talk about Benfica a little bit later, but he hasn't pulled up any trees there. He failed with Fenerbahce and was moaning from the moment he got there about all kinds of subjects. And
12: yeah, I mean, look, Kev, the fact that he doesn't win the league at Spurs and Roma, fair enough. You know, you can't pin that one on him. But Fenerbahce, you've got, you know, a lot of money, and then Benfica, who likwise, it's just no excuse, really, is there?
1: But also what he failed to do at Roma in 3 years, i.e. qualify for the Champions League, Gian Piero Gasperini's done in one. So, you know, that reflects poorly on him as well, I think. But talking of coaches, if we look back at Real Madrid's season, it started with Xabi Alonso. It was supposed to be the new era. It was supposed to be this idea that somehow Xabi Alonso was going to bring in this meritocracy and it was going to be top-down approach. They were going to be a collective. It was all going to work really well. And they just kind of gave up on it a few months in when the players went straight to Florentino Perez and said, we don't really like this. We don't want to do what this guy wants us to do.
12: Well, really, they didn't even need to do that, did they? The moment that the club didn't come down on Vinicius after the strop he threw and after the apology he made to everyone but Xabi Alonso in El Clasico in October. And I never tire of reminding people of this. This was a game that Real Madrid won, by the way. They beat Barcelona in El Clasico. Vinicius managed to make it all about him, really. Now, look, I think I have a bit of sympathy for Vinicius, who's been booed for most of this season by his own fans, which is not a pleasant thing to have to go through. I think the way that they've handled him, firstly with going mad over him not getting the Ballon d'Or, secondly through his contract, which they've still not sorted out.
1: So they've got a year left.
12: Yeah, well, that doesn't really matter when it's Real Madrid, does it?
1: Yeah, that's true. We've
12: seen them in this position before. But I think, thirdly, the way that they've let this sort of doubt creep into his mind and his ego since Kylian Mbappe's arrived, you know, the question was never really about, it's a total false flag, will they fit on the pitch? You know, the right coach can work that out and the players can work that out. But I just think, in terms of working out like what they should have worked out, how it would change Vinicius and how he felt, because, you know, he goes from being the guy who is his team to all of a sudden this other big guy turns up. I mean, yeah, it's not great.
1: Big, big question marks over Real Madrid. Coming up after the break, we're going to review the La Liga season, and we're going to tell you how Barcelona's new signing, Anthony Gordon, has managed to progress beyond Dos Cervezas, por favor. 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
6: Time is running out. This Monday at 4 p.m, someone wins the trip to the 2026 FIFA World Cup, courtesy of Adidas, and it could be you. You and a mate could be in Dallas on June the 17th, seeing England against Croatia live. 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Okay, it's time to look back on the La Liga season. We've just talked about Real Madrid extensively in Mbappe watch, but let's switch across to the other giant of La Liga, Barcelona. Andy, they've made a pretty sizable signing in Anthony Gordon. Before we get into how that's going to work and where he's going to fit and what that means for Marcus Rashford, many of us thought that Anthony Gordon's smattering of Spanish and just pinch of Catalan at his unveiling, very, very impressive. You're not so sure.
7: Look, it wasn't exactly Trent in the trophy room at the Bernabeu, was it? You know, he actually had a full speech in Spanish, which was really impressive. It never ceases to amaze me. And fair play to Anthony Gordon for taking the ball by the horns and doing his best to ingratiate himself with the locals. I thought it was respectful. I thought it was nice. But him knocking out three sentences of Spanish that my kids could manage and us treating him like he's a brain surgeon, I find extraordinary, to be honest.
6: And these kids are really clever, to be fair. He's setting a high bar.
7: Look, my point is, if I can do it, anyone can do it. that's really my point. I think that the fit is really interesting. Look, I think we've seen with Scott McTominay, a huge part of a British player going abroad, which, you know, something that they've not done that frequently down the years, and even less so since the best wages are in the Premier League. But we're seeing a bit of a change in that in the last couple of years. Excuse me. And like we saw with Scott McTominay, embrace it from day one. Look like you want to be there from day one. Go to them rather than let them come to you. I think that's a huge part of it. And so Anthony Gordon is clearly hell-bent on making this a great success. It's something that is clearly a move that all three parties, selling club, buying club and player, are happy with. I've got to be honest, I'm not 100% sold on him. And I've seen a lot of him in the flesh. Not that means my opinion counts more than anyone else's, but I just think if you're looking at someone, and I can understand all the reasons that would recommend him to Barcelona, his energy, his pressing, the fact that he's learnt to play the centre-forward role a little bit better, so maybe you could play in that. The fact that, and we'll come to it in a bit, Julian Alvarez is likely to be preventatively expensive for Barcelona, I think is another thing. But I don't know, correct me if I'm wrong, Kev, how does he get into that team ahead of Rafinha or Lamine Yamal?
6: Unless you've got
7: long-term fitness concerns over Rafinha.
6: So I go back to, you know, the idea I spoke about with Bayern. If you've got a Champions League final tomorrow, Anthony Gordon doesn't start if everybody's fit. But I guess what he does do is he covers Lamine Yamal if you want to rest him against Levante at home. He covers Rafinha if Rafinha has an injury, as he has done several times this season. And he probably covers a little bit through the middle for whoever the centre-forward happens to be. So
7: my question, Kev, is if that's the case, why don't you stick with Marcus Rashford, who you know can already do that job really well, who's fine with that role? I know people will say about the wages, but he took a big cut to play at Barcelona this year, and he obviously really wanted to stay there. So the idea that Barcelona would be picking up his Manchester United wages is like patently false.
6: Yes, my suspicion, and I agree with you, I was surprised. I found this a real eyebrow raiser. What I actually thought was happening was I thought that this was a hurry up to Rashford to lower his wage demands even further and for Manchester United to bring down the level of the clause. That's what I thought this was initially. And then when they actually pushed it through for that level of cash, I was quite surprised. I guess the only thing here tactically is that Gordon will do more without the ball than Rashford will. He just will. He's just capable of that. He's an excellent presser of the ball. And the truth is, that's what Hansi Flick has built this team upon. They keep saying that it's not the case and that they're about much more than that, but they're a pressing machine that plays super high line. And there comes a point where everybody needs to contribute to that if they can. And I think he will do more without the ball than Rashford will. But I agree with you. I think it was something of a surprise. I suppose it's important to kind of tell people who aren't aware about this one-to-one thing that Barcelona have. Now, what I mean by that is Barcelona for the last few years have been labouring under this very strict salary control under the La Liga rules, and they've had to pull these financial levers. They've had to do all these things to get back to where they need to be, to a situation where you have one-to-one. And what that means is the money that you save through wages or the money that you save through sales, you can then put straight into signing players, giving players wages, whatever. And that seems to be the case, Andy. I know there's still a couple of technical hoops to jump through, but if they're taking a swing at Julian Alvarez, which it seems as though they are, they must be back in that one-to-one situation, mustn't they?
7: Well, I haven't been here before.
6: Am I being very naive here? Well, but La Liga won't stand for it, though. I mean, you know, they could splurge a load of money on Julian Alvarez, but if you can't register him, what's the point? So they must feel that they're there, surely.
7: Well, it's kind of the thing with the Gordon signing. Like, he's nice to have. There's no doubt about that. And, you know, I think if you're looking at it from Gordon's perspective and probably Hansi Flick's perspective as well, they both back themselves for him to be a better player in a year's time, let alone 2 or 3 years' time, because Hansi Flick is a brilliant improver of players. There's no question about that. And he gets something out of players that even they didn't suspect was in there before. You know, we coined it on here. He's the Bielsa that wins trophies, isn't he? But the issue is, and obviously we'll get onto Atletico Madrid through this, the way that Barcelona have pursued it. Look, Atletico Madrid's position is clear, and it's always been clear. The fact is, he's got a long contract, which runs to 2030. He probably wouldn't get as much wages at Barcelona, but we'll come to that in a second. He's got a buyout clause, Julian Alvarez, of 500 million euros. And Atletico's quite reasonable position, I think, has been, through the way the club is briefed, look, if someone wants to put 150 million on the table, maybe we'll talk. Now, Barcelona's position, and I don't know, they're not the only club who've ever done this, of course, not the only big club who've ever done this, is to sort of get certain influential social media accounts and certain influential writers to go, oh, Julian Alvarez wants to come. It's just a matter of time. Why is it a matter of time if they probably can't put half of that money on the table?
6: Yeah, and Atletico have probably reasonably responded and had a bit of a go at Barcelona. Well, yeah, I suppose that the idea of responding is reasonable. The way they've done it smacks of the intern going wild with the passwords, doesn't it?
7: Oh, it was a lot of fun. So, like yesterday, they did a mock-up, firstly of Lamine Yamal in an Atletico shirt.
6: Yes.
7: Secondly, with Pedri, and thirdly with Rafinha. Example: the text on the Yamal one said, "Dear Barcelona," obviously tagging them in on the socials. "We're going to offer you 4 tickets to Bad Bunny at the Metropolitano," because of course Bad Bunny's playing a run of 12 gigs at the Metropolitano this week, and a bag of a subscription to ABC, the newspaper, and a bag of pipas, which is the sunflower seeds that people eat at the football there. "Please confirm with us so we can prepare the presentation." Anyway, they carried on, and eventually they had this quite long tweet that said, "Look, this may seem like a joke, but it's not really a joke, because The fact is, Barcelona have use these channels to try and destabilize our player when they're not serious. They're not serious about putting the money on the table. And I have sympathy with that. Obviously, they then went on to say, of course, this is a club that had the vice president of the Referees Association on their payroll and pulled in political favours to register their players.
6: Yeah, that took it a bit far beyond, didn't it, really?
7: It's not even June yet. Like, have a deep breath. Save some of this for the middle of July. But
6: it's going to be a long summer.
7: It is. It is. I don't see how they can make the deal happen. Also, the other thing that we have to say is PSG have shown an interest in Julian Alvarez, and they do actually have the money.
6: Oh, boy, they do. So Barcelona, back-to-back champions, and rightly so. By far the best team in Spain. Hansi Flick has signed a new contract, so it looks as though everything's going well there. We await the financial helter-skelter that's bound to come in the next couple of months. Andy, who's your star of the season in La Liga?
7: You know what? It's a bit of a late one, but I've gone for Carlos Espi, Levante attacker.
6: Yes.
7: I think because 20 years old, relatively little first-team experience, but he got himself 11 goals in 13 starts that steered Levante, who looked absolutely doomed a couple of months before the end of the season, away from relegation. He can do it all. Left foot, right foot. He's fast. He's good in the air. He defends from the front as well. And 10 of those 11 goals came from March onwards, which is pretty amazing, I think.
6: If you were truly talking about MVP, he would win it in La Liga because...
7: By him, not Julian Alvarez.
6: Yeah, he would absolutely... Yeah,
7: he'd press from the front, for goodness sakes.
6: Yes, you probably could get him some Bad Bunny tickets. I'm sorry, Levante, but maybe that is the case. My star of the season, hands down, Marcelino, the coach of Villarreal, who they've now actually parted company with because they're bringing in Inigo Perez. More on him later. But Marcelino just did a phenomenal job. Villarreal finished third, played some great football, and they have qualified once again for the Champions League. Plenty more still to come on Trans Europe Express.
8: This season, I want to feel it from the start, from the whistle, from the first touch. Want to beat the odds, want to take an early lead, want to see why he costs so much money, want to shout pen before the ref is even called in, want to see the call go our way for once. I want to hear their lot go quiet, want to see them leave early, want to drop into the group chat to tell them
9: I've seen the future,
8: want to hear them agree, and if not, I'll say, want to bet? Betfred. 18+ gambleaware.org.
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6: We're listening to Trans Europe Express, and we're going to look back on the season in Italy now. And Andy, Inter were clearly the best team in the country. They won the league, they won the Coppa Italia. And Christian Chivu, considering it was his first season in charge and he doesn't have that much senior coaching experience, did an incredible job.
7: He did. I mean, obviously, the sacking of Arne Slot has made me think, I wonder what that second season is going to be like. Really, especially yeah, as they'll be expected to make more of a fist of it in the Champions League this time, because that was what was really missing. But I think when you look at what Chivu inherited, a team that lost out on the treble by like right at the end of last season, that looked old, tired, grouchy, demoralised, had to go to the Club World Cup, and he had to deal with that as well, to make them look fresh. And to, like, actually quite interestingly change them, because we've always thought of them as, like, based on really good defence. They scored a ton of goals this season. You know, almost, like, 1.5 times anyone else in the league. I think the nearest other was Como at 65, and they got 89. You know, that's an enormous difference. They were really, really good to watch. And when you think that they missed Denzel Dumfries for a bit, they missed Hakan Çalhanoğlu for a bit. I don't know what you think, Kev, but like, if they can sell Çalhanoğlu to Galatasaray or to Fenerbahçe in the summer, do it, I reckon, because honestly, I think they can develop without him. They want to get continuously younger, but I think there are a lot of question marks over next season. Obviously, he deserves to get that go. But as they continue to get a little bit younger, I think it'll be really interesting to see what he's able to make them into.
6: Yeah, I think Sucic is an excellent player. Zielinski, I thought, had some really big moments as well. I think they've got some quality in that midfield area. I'm a massive Çalhanoğlu fan, so I'd keep him forever if it was me, if I was the coach. If I was Beppe
7: Run
6: Marotta.
7: The asset into the ground.
6: Yeah, he signs on until 2035. He's not going anywhere.
7: That's not your money, is it?
6: No, absolutely not. So I could say what I want. With Inter, I think you're right. I think that defeat to Bode Glimt in the Champions League, it wasn't just the fact they crashed out the Champions League. It's who they went out to and how they went out. Because over the two legs, Bode were the better team by quite some distance.
7: Yeah, well, it's all about detail in the Champions League, isn't it? And I thought they were quite careless. I think really they could have ended up in the top 2, 3 or 4.
6: Yeah.
7: Really? Well, maybe not the top two, because I don't think they would have finished above Arsenal or Bayern. But they could have finished in the top 3 or 4. And some of the games they lost in the league phase, they were just nodding off, really. And you kind of got that really sense in those two games against Bode Glimt, where, as you said, they had the chances to win both games and they didn't do it. So that will be the question for Chivu in this coming season. And I guess the question is, where they go from here. I mean, it looks like they might very well get Curtis Jones, who I think would be a terrific signing for them, personally.
6: Yeah.
7: That sort of versatility that's really valued at Inter, and the fact that, you know, you spoke about Zielinski there and Çalhanoğlu, both great players, but both in their 30s now. It's the next part of the team that needs to get a little bit younger, isn't it?
6: Napoli qualified for the Champions League with room to spare, couldn't quite maintain the title challenge. And I think injury's a big part of that. Onguissa was out, De Bruyne was out, Lukaku was out. They had so many players missing big chunks of the season. Antonio Conte is gone. And Andy, Kevin De Bruyne is pretty happy about that.
7: Yeah, and people say the Dutch are the most frank people in Europe. And there's
6: you
7: Kevin
6: hop
7: De Bruyne
6: over the border and look what you find.
7: Yeah, sorry, I didn't realise I was that side of the border. De Bruyne really firing shots at Conte over this weekend, saying he was really pleased that he left. Now, I don't know if anyone's told him who the new coach is likely to be. Max Allegri, having been binned by Milan, looks as
6: rightly,
7: looks as if he will be in charge at Napoli next. Napoli fans not delighted with that, especially with Vincenzo Italiano available as well. I mean,
6: it's bonkers. Why would you? So Italiano, I think, is a really progressive coach who just needs better players who can really take off. This is a guy that has got pretty mediocre teams to win things, to get to finals, to progress beyond what you would expect them to do. Mm. Allegri, you can't take aim at his overall record, but as we're going to discuss in a moment, I mean, the way Milan completely collapsed and didn't even make the Champions League, the fact that Napoli are going to hire him, it just makes Serie A look ridiculous.
7: I don't use the word inexcusable, but I think I might have to use it in this slot because, like, realistically, like, they started the season very well. They looked very, very well drilled. They weren't conceding any goals at all. But the way they fell apart on the stretch, I mean, they didn't even have the excuse of playing European games. I just don't understand.
6: Completely unacceptable, really.
7: Yeah, it's so poor. And his football looked really outmoded during that time. Of course, there was that image that's going to stick with us throughout the season of him calling Cesc Fabregas a child on the touchline. And, you know, if they'd have been on Twitter, I think Fabregas would have replied with one of those little fishing emojis.
6: Yes.
7: Because it was a sense of, you know, baton being passed, really. You know, like, you can't keep up with me, old man. Some of that, really. So I can understand why the fans are so annoyed. But yeah, De Bruyne and his view on it. I mean, I don't think he'll be there next season anyway. And that'll probably be the same with Anguissa, as you mentioned before, probably be the same with Lukaku. So there will be a mini revolution, I think, whether they like it or not. But they have to be very careful not to throw the baby out with the bathwater, because everything that they've done over the past 5 years has been really good.
6: Yeah.
7: And, you know, the way they recovered from that poor title defence the season before last and came back and won the title last season, you know, that made Conte worth it on his own. But, they've got to be careful, I think.
6: Yeah, Milan have pretty much thrown everybody out. So Allegri's gone. Ilitare, the sporting director, has gone. The chief exec has gone as well. So big changes there.
7: What happened there, Kev? Was, like, Zlatan Ibrahimovic in the toilet while they sacked everyone? Because yeah, he survived.
6: He hid under a table. Or, like, did a Southampton and got behind the bush, because he must have managed to do something. Time for our stars of the season, Andy. Daniel Marlon's mine, because he fired Roma into the Champions League spots. They and Como qualified against all odds, I guess. Marlon got 14 goals in 18 Serie A matches after joining in January from Aston Villa. So he did a wonderful job. Andy, you've got about 40 seconds to tell me yours.
7: Well, good, because it's pretty shameful. I'm going to choose someone from the same team. I'm going to go for Stefan El Shaarawy, because he didn't really get a mention last week. With his last kick for Roma, he's leaving the club, of course, this summer. Very much loved there. Scored the goal that saw them through to the Champions League against Verona. So delighted for him. Roma legend.
6: Wonderful stuff. I mean, do you know what? I'm going to cheat here and I'm going to chuck in Nico Paz, because I feel bad for Como. Yes. We're going to chuck another one in there because he was absolutely phenomenal for Como. The fact that they've been able to qualify for the Champions League is really quite remarkable. I know they're well-funded. I know that, you know, they've got really good backing. They've got really good coaching, Cesc Fabregas. But for them to qualify for the Champions League is way ahead of schedule. And amazing. Well done to them. We have raced through the first 2 hours of Trans Europe Express. We've still got lots of good, wholesome content to come.
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6: Plenty still to come on Trans Europe Express. We're going to take a look at the Netherlands' chances in the World Cup. We're going to review the Conference League final as Crystal Palace took the glory against Rayo Vallecano, and plenty more besides. We're going to zoom around the leagues as well right here with Andy Brassel and Kevin Hatchard. But now it's time for the news and sport headlines with Hugo Chambre.
25: Thanks, Kevin. Good evening. An estimated 800,000 people took to the streets of North London to celebrate Arsenal's Premier League trophy parade. The painful Champions League loss to PSG wasn't enough to dampen spirits for many. Our reporter Will Hobbs was in attendance speaking to fans.
26: Keep hating. We'll be back next year to win it again, and we're going to take on the world.
27: The belief, I think that there's been a hunger for these guys, which has gone through Arteta. You see him on the touchline. He's so animated and passionate.
25: Well, the scenes in Paris have been strikingly different. Nearly 800 people have been arrested, with 219 left injured. French football journalist Eric Bielderman called the perpetrators thugs.
28: This is dreadful, and this is, unfortunately, every big games of Paris Saint-Germain, but not only Paris Saint-Germain, that kind of situation happens.
25: Elsewhere, Liverpool have confirmed Ibrahima Konate will leave the club when his contract expires at the end of June. The centre-back's made 183 appearances for the side, winning the Premier League title, FA Cup and two EFL Cups since joining in 2021. While the club will begin formal talks with Andoni Iraola this week, and they want to have Arne Slot's successor in position by the start of the World Cup. And a FIFA clampdown on players wrestling before a corner or free kick is taken could impact England at the World Cup. Tactics used by Thomas Tuchel's team have been highlighted as an example of the kind that would be targeted at the tournament. There's more on our website at TalkSport.com.
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25: While more than 4,000 South East water customers in Kent are still being plagued by problems, and police are investigating after a man was stabbed in North London following the end of Arsenal's Premier League victory parade.
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25: Rain and showers across Scotland easing. Clouds spreading in from the west overnight, bringing rain for some, while most places in the east staying clear and dry.
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0: You're listening to Danny Kelly's Trans Europe Express. I'm Kevin Hatchard, sitting in for Danny tonight with European football super brain Andy Brassel alongside me. In the final hour, we'll look at arguably the biggest night in Crystal Palace's history. We'll examine the Netherlands' chances at the World Cup. We'll go around the leagues and we'll bring you a special interview from Polish football. It's all coming up on Trans Europe Express. Big thank you to all of our listeners. We never take your attendance for granted. Andy, we're going to look at Crystal Palace's win in the Conference League final. They edged out Rayo Vallecano in Leipzig. Just a phenomenal night for Palace. Phenomenal night for Oliver Glasner. What a way for him to go out. And what really struck me about this in general, this season under Glasner, was that in football, patience is in short supply. And people make big calls, probably too hastily, on a regular basis. Palace have done the opposite. When Glasner was speaking quite openly, as he always does, as he always has done, about transfer matters and the fact he felt that him and his players had been completely abandoned by the club bosses because of decisions they'd made in the transfer market, they stuck with him. Even after he'd said, I'm going to leave at the end of this season, they stuck with him. Even when they had a really sticky spell mid-season and the fans were starting to get a bit restless, they stuck with him. And not only that, when Jean-Philippe Mateta tried to leave the club in January and his move to Milan fell through because of his knee injury, a lot of clubs would have sidelined him. And it would have been really difficult to build those bridges between him and the fans. But they were able to show patience and he scores in the final. So I think it really reflected well on Steve Parish, and I think it really reflected well on Palace as a club that they've shown that level of foresight and patience.
1: I totally agree with you, and I saw you point that out on socials during the week, Kevin. I couldn't agree more. I think you put it perfectly. The only thing I would say, it's easier to do that at a club like Palace than it is to, say, a club like Chelsea, for example, but where there's this
0: demand. There's no patience there.
1: No, but where there's this demand for action, where it's a massive story, when it all happened with Glasner, especially that level of frankness, if you're Chelsea coach, like, the club can't have to sack you, really, don't they? And there were people out there saying that the club have to sack Glasner, but yeah, you're right. They did well, and other clubs would do well to learn from it, to take a breath, really. And just let everyone calm down for a second. Yeah. And I think a huge part of it, and we've seen it with, of course, the fact that some bigger clubs, with all due respect to Palace, are interested in Andoni Iraola. It will be tough to get a coach as good as Oliver Glasner again next, you know. And, you know, they're really glad, obviously, they did what they did. I think there has to
0: be an understanding. Are they glad all over?
1: Yeah, something like that.
0: I'm
1: think
0: so
1: have
0: sorry.
1: Kind of, don't apologise. Never apologise, never explain. I just think that there's got to be a recognition of where you are in the food chain.
0: Yeah.
1: You know, the reality that, you know, you have to sell players like Mark Gay. You have to sell Eze. You know, it's just part of it, really. But I don't think it's wrong, on the other hand, for fans to demand full commitment while you're there. It's just about, you know, being a bit savvy and actually saying the right things. It's fine to want to leave, but to talk about it all the time is maybe not that fine. And Mateta is interesting, I think, because he's someone who I wouldn't think it's abnormal for him to say, feel that sense of urgency, because he was at Lyon before, it didn't work out. You know, he was a reserve in the Bundesliga at one point, not for one of his biggest clubs.
0: If you'd have said to me when he was at Mainz, in and out the team, hat-trick one week, 10-match run without a goal the next, if you'd have said to me he'd be scoring in European finals and he'd be a player that Milan wanted in January, I'd have thought you'd lost it. Because the leap he has made, and Glasner deserves massive credit for this,
1: he does.
0: The leap he has made is phenomenal and very unexpected.
1: It is. And I think, but that makes the way that he's managed it and Palace have managed it even better, I think. Because if you're his age, it's not like he's 21 or 22. You must feel that sense of anxiety of this is my big moment.
0: Yeah.
1: And if I don't take it, like, you know, no disrespect to Palace, again, where he's had a brilliant time. And I think maybe in retrospect, he'll look back and say, oh, actually, that was pretty good that fell through. And, you know, I'll get my move to Juventus or Milan or wherever else now. But I don't think it's abnormal for him to have a little bit of anxiety at that moment. And he's got over that as much as Palace and Glasner and Parrish have got over it. But look, I think Palace, for me, felt like a really fitting winner of this. And I know everyone's wringing their hands over Premier League clubs, et cetera, dominating these competitions. But look, the reality is, when we're talking about the Conference League being created, to say it's not for Premier League teams, well, Premier League teams like Palace?
0: Yeah.
1: Premier League teams like Palace who...
0: West Ham.
1: Yeah,
0: as well.
1: Exactly. Who don't expect to win stuff. And you ask West Ham or Palace fans, they'll be two of the greatest nights of their football supporting lives. And what I thought was brilliant about Palace, who'd never been in Europe before, just to reiterate, of course, everyone knows that, the fact that they kind of learned to play in Europe as they went along, you could see the working. And funnily enough, they found it easier in the knockout stage when the other teams were more open than at the beginning when you had, you know, far inferior teams to Fiorentina and Rio and Shakhtar come to Selhurst Park and go, all right then, come on, break us down.
0: They drew with
1: they
0: cups.
1: Really struggled with that.
0: They drew with cups. They lost at home to Larnaca.
1: Yeah.
0: You know, these were inauspicious beginnings, but they managed to see it through and get the win. We talked about this final last week and we said that we felt it would be a lot more competitive. We felt Palace would win, but we felt that Rio were going to put up a really good fight. And that's what happened. I guess the thing with Rio and their outgoing coach, Inigo Perez, says it's a match that he will never watch again because it's too painful. The truth is they didn't have enough at the top end, did they?
1: No, they didn't. And look, you look at a player who they've got, who's a Spanish international player, Jorge de Frutos, he's a really great player. He is the only one who has scored double figures in La Liga this season, and he's not even an out-and-out striker. So what does that leave you with? That leaves you with Alemão. That leaves you with...
0: Izzy Palazón, who kind of floated around, but didn't really make an impact.
1: Yeah, I think it was difficult for EC, I think, in terms of the physical side of it. Because really, for me, I think that's where you saw the Premier League difference. In that first 20 minutes of the second half, when Palace just monstered Rio on a physical level. And I think in the week where we've had so much discussion about Arsenal and the way they played, I think really that was the same sort of thing in a different way, the same sort of qualities in a different way that won Palace this game. Because, you know, people were asking, like, why didn't anyone close down Adam Wilson? Well, all right, try and stay with him then. It's just not possible, is it? You know, you're talking about a guy in Adam Wharton, and this is the difference, just like it was the difference when, you know, Lucas Paquetar created the winner for Jared Bowen in the Conference League final going back a couple of years. The fact is, you've got this a big guy who can step up at a big moment. And Adam Wharton, you know, he's been linked before with Real Madrid or Bayern. He wouldn't look out of place in either of those squads.
0: No, I fully agree with that.
1: There's no doubt. And he will end up at a really big team at some point. But look, I thought Rio used the subs quite well. They played really well the first half, but you just wondered physically, would they be able to stay with it? They looked as if they were flagging a little bit, I thought, at the end of the first half. And Glasner's so smart, he's obviously thought, right, let's crank it up a notch at the start of the second half, watch them try and stay with us. And they couldn't, really. And I guess the only surprise was that Palace couldn't quite finish it off in that 25-minute spell where they really went for it. But look, Rio's journey is extraordinary. When you consider the rudimentary facilities they've got, when you consider that the club's fans have been really in open warfare with the president, Raul Martin Presas, for years now. And I think for them, it's not just the journey of going on the way and these brilliant moments that they've experienced. I think it's the fact that they can turn around to the rest of the world and go, actually, you weren't paying any attention to us before because you only care about Real Madrid and Barcelona and Atletico. And actually, we're not mad. we actually are being gaslit by our president, and the rest of the world can see that now. And I think that

0: Conference League in general, and maybe the Europa League a little bit, in the sense that there is a section of fans, certainly online, maybe in general, who will say things like, oh, we want to see big teams, we want to see clubs drop down from the Champions League to play in the Europa League and what have you. What irritates me about that, and it really does, is that everybody gets so obsessed with the destination and they completely forget about the journey. Yes, Freiburg got absolutely hammered by Villa in the final of the Europa League, but that is just the end. You say to those Freiburg fans, do you want to swap all those nights you had in Europe, all those amazing moments, how you felt when we got through to the final? We're getting that comeback against Braga. They wouldn't swap it for the world. Absolutely would not.
1: This who deserves to play who gatekeeping is just nonsense,
0: yeah.
1: Really, isn't it? You do need that variety.
0: Infuriates me.
1: Totally. And you do need that variety in modern European football. For what it's worth, I thought this was a very, very satisfying Conference League because we had some great stories in it. We had two great finalists and the atmosphere was unbelievable. You know, if you can think of the amount of football matches where, and I watched it at home having gone to Istanbul for the Europa League final, where the atmosphere actually flies out of the telly at you, it's quite unusual that. And it was, you know, you had some like life-changing moments, some great moments between the fans of the two clubs, which is what it's about. And it was never a foregone conclusion that Palace were going to win the competition going back to the beginning, unlike Chelsea, which the season before, which is a bit of an anomaly. But look, if you look at some of the teams that are involved next year, Kev, so Brighton, who've got relatively little experience in European competition as well, Atalanta are in the Conference League, Getafe, I mean, I wouldn't say don't go out of your way to watch any of their matches, Freiburg, Monaco, Ajax, Braga, Europa League semi-finalists this year. Başakşehir, Motherwell have played great football. Panathinaikos, previous European Cup finalists, of course. Austria Vienna, Copenhagen. You've got some really interesting clubs in there.
0: It's going to be great. There's less violence in the running man than there is in the average Getafe game. So that just gives you an idea of what you might be dealing with. Coming up after the break on Trans Europe Express, we're going to take a look at the Netherlands' chances of winning the World Cup.
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2: 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So it's time to take a look at the Netherlands' chances of winning the World Cup. We've been having these team focuses on some of the big European hitters in the last few weeks. We are going to take a look at the Dutch under Ronald Koeman. And Andy, I guess Koeman's a good place to start because he's somebody that was in charge of the team, went to Barcelona because he couldn't resist the lure of his old club. That didn't work out for him. He's ended up back in this role with the Netherlands. What's really struck me about the squads is the fact that he's lent towards guys he knows rather than maybe guys who are a bit more talented, but a bit more of an unknown quantity.
3: Yeah, I mean, I feel a bit reticent about sort of propping this squarely at Ronald Koeman because, let's be honest, most international coaches are relatively conservative.
2: Yes,
3: they have their guys, and they're not too swayed by performances during club football. I guess the exception, which proves the rule, certainly in the Netherlands squad, is say Jeremy Frimpong, who had a difficult first season at Liverpool and has paid for it. I guess from their perspective, because they've got Denzel Dumfries anyway, it's quite a an easy to stomach sort of loss, I suppose, out of that squad.
2: And he's never fancied him as a defender either, Andy, has he? He's spoken quite publicly about the fact he doesn't think he's very good defensively.
3: No, I don't think he massively fits with, like, he would have fitted into Louis van Gaal's team in 2014 really well. But I just, the traditional Dutch shape, he doesn't fit into brilliantly, which I think is quite interesting. But really, I guess the thing that everyone zeroed in on with Koeman is when he was explaining his choices in the press conference in Amsterdam, he was asked, like, why did you call Wout Weghorst and not, say, a guy who scored, like, double figures in the Premier League this season? And he went, who's that?
2: He was getting excited, thinking, who's the striker that I've missed?
3: Yeah, yeah. He starts Googling. It would have taken him a while to find Zion Fleming, I think. I guess the fact that Zion Fleming, who's had a good season, by the way.
2: For a poor team, he's done really well, hasn't he?
3: He has. But the fact that he's being mentioned by journalists, I think, shows a bit of concern about where they're actually at and the sort of depth of quality they have. Now, look, I think if you go back a couple of years, the main question about the Netherlands was where are the next reign of great Dutch coaches? And I guess Koeman is part of that, really, isn't he? The fact that he's got invited back to the job after a couple of difficult times and, you know, he left the Netherlands in the lurch a little bit before when he took the Barcelona job. But he's been invited back because, I don't know, Louis van Gaal was unwell and was not available, really. You know, it's not a great advert for where they are at the moment. But in terms of the squad, I think as well, Danny talked passionately for a long time on Trans Europe Express about how, like, if you attach the Netherlands defence to most other teams, you got yourself a World Cup winner, which I think is a really interesting point and probably correct. But then you look at the performances this season of some of those defenders and you think, is that still the case?
2: Yeah, I look at somebody like Virgil van Dijk, for example, and I think he's had to take a hell of a lot onto his shoulders. He's had to play pretty much every minute for Liverpool with Leone injured, with Joe Gomez often injured. They've pretty much been down to two centre-backs. Not only has he had to play all of the games, he's had to front up constantly to explain poor performance after poor performance. Mm-hmm. I mean, you know, there are big reasons for that, which we won't go into now. But, you know, it's been quite draining physically and mentally, I would think, for him. He's getting towards the end of his career. I mean, I don't want to speak for him, but, I mean, that's clear from his age. And he is a linchpin, isn't he? And I think that does have an impact. You mentioned Dumfries. He's missed most of the season with injury.
3: I think that's a huge problem for a load of these guys. And it is the problem when you pick off reputation, isn't it, as well? I mean, look, Justin Cliver hasn't had his best season either for Bournemouth. It's been tough for him. Tijani Reinders had a great start at Manchester City and has really faded from being a regular. Tern Koopmeiners has had a difficult time at Juventus as well, because it's been tough for them.
2: Gakpo, he's another one. I don't think he's played well for Liverpool.
3: How many of these players are you hanging your hat on? We're back talking about Daniel Marlin again, aren't we?
2: Yeah.
3: Like the only thing that I would say to Ronald Koeman, not that he particularly needs my advice, but the only thing I would say to Ronald Koeman, just play Marlin at centre forward.
2: Yeah, because...
3: the rest will figure itself out, won't it?
2: Do you know, that actually is a really good point, because what we know about Daniel Marlin is that he's a streaky player, right? And when he's on a hot streak, you've just got to keep picking him. And this is a much longer hot streak than he usually produces, but we've seen it before. The issue with Dortmund always was he never lasted for that long, and it would usually be followed by a run of 7-8 games without a goal.
3: Yeah,
2: whereas
3: I think if you
2: Roma
3: look at
2: already
3: Dortmund,
2: has done his score.
3: Exactly, and it's because he's got a coach who totally believes in him and says, look, you're my main guy up front. Just interpret it as you will. And you see the quality of the runs that he makes, and obviously how good he feels about himself. You can see that in the finishing, I think. You know, at Villa and Dortmund, he was played wide far too often. And he's always been quite insistent that I'm not that sort of player.
2: Yes.
3: Now sometimes, you know what it's like with players, they can't really see their own best qualities and they can't get out of their own way. But in the case of Daniel Marlin, well, he's right, isn't he?
2: Well, he's not a one-on-one guy. He's a run-in behind guy, isn't he? He's that explosive pace to get in behind and then finish. He's not really going to dribble past like 2-3 players. It just doesn't really happen that way for him.
3: No, I agree. And look, I think the Netherlands are going to have to start this tournament well. If you look at their games against Japan, Sweden, Tunisia, okay, look, in this new format, it's going to be really hard to go out in the first round if you're anywhere approaching good, I think. But those aren't that easy,
2: no.
3: I would say. There's enough in there. And look, we saw with Sweden in the playoffs that they don't have to play well to beat you. You know, they've got enough forward quality. And, you know, we're presuming Isak comes back to some sort of form. You've got Gyökeres. Alanga has been brilliant for the national team recently, and he had a better end to the season with Newcastle. And actually, when they had that front three of... I know I'm going a bit off piste here. But when they had that front three of Alanga, Nygren and Gyökeres, worked really well.
2: Yes.
3: And the look on Graham Potter's face when they're qualified wasn't just joy. It was like, I can't believe we've qualified.
2: With I've the done way it. We've Something's played in gone these right.
3: Two games. Yeah. Exactly. But that's the difference with good forward players. And I think that's one of the concerns for the Netherlands. If Marlin doesn't do it, I don't think anyone will do it for him.
2: You mentioned about Dutch coaches and the fact that we don't have a lot of them really excelling at the top level. I mean, you think of somebody like Mark van Bommel, who was seen as a bit of a rising star at one stage, and that's all fallen apart completely for him to a certain extent. But I wonder as well about Ajax are having a really rough time.
3: Yeah.
2: PSV, I know, have done really well under Peter Bos, but they haven't made as big an impact in the Champions League. And, you know, Feyenoord hit and miss. And I do wonder if, I know a lot of Dutch players do play abroad, but I just wonder, that general malaise in Dutch football feels significant to me.
3: Yeah, I think you've got a point there. I thought originally your point was going to be Peter Bosz should be the national team coach. Look,
2: oh, that'd be much fun.
3: I'm here for it.
2: That'd be amazing.
3: I don't think Virgil van Dijk is here for it. I mean, he'd need a segue in a Peter Bosz team, wouldn't he?
2: He would.
3: But look, I think...
2: A rocket pack.
3: Yeah, it would be really interesting, I think, to see that happen because I reckon Peter Bosz is so Cruyffian that I think if you were to say, like, Ronald Koeman's got a leak in his flat, you're going to have to coach the Netherlands at the World Cup this summer. I think he'd go back to the drawing board and pick quite a different squad. It'd be interesting, wouldn't it, to see the sort of squad that he picked.
2: Yeah, because again, there are some, as we said, this is what we started it with, wasn't it, really? There are some talented guys who haven't been picked, and maybe it's not quite their time yet. But I do wonder if they do struggle, whether they'll look back and think they maybe made a few poor choices. Plenty still to come, by the way, in the final hour of Trans Europe Express. And coming up, we're going to hear from Tan Kessler, who is the CEO of the Polish club Pogoń Szczecin. All coming up on Trans Europe Express.
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2: 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Now, we've got a bit of a treat for you now on Trans Europe Express. It's not every day that we get to speak to the CEO of a top flight European club. Maybe. But earlier today, Andy spoke to Tan Kessler, the CEO of the Polish extraklasa club Pogoń Szczecin. And he talked about a whole range of subjects with Tan. And the first question was to ask about how crazy the extraklasa season was for him and his club.
3: I guess I'd like to start with how has the extraklasa season been for you? Not just in terms of Pogoń, but in terms of the development of the extraklasa.
19: No, thank you for Andy for giving me opportunity on a lovely Sunday from Poland. Actually, it's been quite challenging and very very tough season, and certainly unique. I would have to admit because. I had never been in a season where almost 12 teams competed for the European spot and for the title, and at the same time possible relegation. So it was extremely tight, and it was teams are very equally balanced, and that's the beauty of Ekstraklasa, I think, because of the business model and how Poland is approaching for the football. And the desire and the fan base is extremely supportive. So everybody is number one sport is football in Poland is without a doubt. And I think we put on a very good show, not only just Pogoń, but at the same time, the entire Ekstraklasa teams. There was till last 3 weeks, undefined, title holder. And till the last week, and even last minutes, we still wouldn't know who would be relegating, and who would be competing for the European competition. In fact, our game against GKS Katowice was quite the example of it. We draw the game 1-1, and we were leading the game 1-0 till the 98th minute. And we would probably finish seventh place, and GKS Katowice would finish sixth place, and a point away from qualifying for European competition. In fact, with a freak accident, our goalkeeper cleared the ball out of the box, and they had obviously quite big advantage because our goalkeeper got sent off. It was a Cinderella story, and so we had to put our striker back in the goal, and we couldn't keep the lead for another 7 minutes, and GKS ended up going to European competition. And imagine the biggest team in one of the biggest teams in Ekstraklasa, which is Legia Warszawa, and could not qualify to European competition. That's how competitive and to the last minute, it was this extraklasa year for us. For Pogoń, I think it was a transitional year. We had our very tough moments fighting for relegation battle at some point. And we had our moments actually in five weeks into the league, finishing the league with a European competition chance. And again, we played against Cracovia and the 90 plus minute again, we had conceded a goal and then they tied the game 2-2. It was 2-1, had it ended 2-1. Probably we would be the fifth spot for going to European competition.
3: So how is this received by the people like yourself, I guess, who are in the boardrooms? Because we're always hearing, Tan, that big business likes certainty. But in terms of football, fans like the opposite, don't they? You know, I think we look at European football, a lot of the major leagues, and see that the same teams win again and again and again, or maybe it's a 1-2 horse race for a title. Whereas you talked about how close it was in the extra classer. You have a old traditional name like Górnik Zabrze, who've not won for absolutely ages. They win the cup, which is their first trophy for, what, 30 years, something like that, as the Lukas Podolski is coming to the end of his career. So how do you meet, really, the gap between what the owners and the board members of the clubs would like and what really whets the appetites of the fans?
19: To be honest with you, it became extremely well-received because not only British fans picked on it, British media picked on it, the competitive balance and the challenge of extra classe. Then also like a lot of publications picked up in US, in Turkey, and many other European countries. I know towards the end of the season, La Liga became very competitive in the points. Yes. And so, but from the beginning till all the way to the end, I think Ekstraklasa was the only league that kind of delivered that thrill of equal balance of competition. So from our ownership perspective, it was very stressful. You know, managing the weekly games, not unlike championship for me, for example.
3: Yeah,
19: you know, you have to go again, Saturdays, Tuesday, Saturday, Tuesday. So you have to keep going. But when you have Saturday, Sunday games, a loss or relegation becomes very, pressure and stressful. And also say in the same sense, trying to qualify for European competition within the same sense is also interesting feeling emotions that we had to go through. We did really try to keep our sanity, and we believe our process. The owner, as well, Alex, is he had also experienced something very unique as well. So it was quite challenging from the ownership perspective, because you know your investment, and for us, we've taken over the club a year ago. And we had cleared up significant debts and took the club out of to kind of a safe harbor in financials. And while we're putting together a team, a very, very interesting team, meaning very offensive minded, very entertaining football. But we had to keep our also a balance within the reality of Polish football, Ekstraklasa football, because it's very physical, very transitional, and very unpredictable in a way. So it was more transitional for us, but we believed in the process. We stuck together, and we kind of made sure the team stuck together, and we had a good coach, and we had good players, a lot of potential players. Therefore, it was more like an eye opening, but at the same time, we become team. We became team, and we became one unit after all these transitions. So it was a significant experience, Andy, for me. I never thought I would go through this, but after going through this, it gives me a quite good feeling and confidence. Looking forward for the next season and fighting for again for European competition or a title that we never had.
3: And how much more of a big deal is it for Polish clubs to qualify for Europe now, Tan? Because I guess we look at the Conference League, which is now what, 5 years in, and it's clear that it has opened up Europe for a lot of different leagues that really didn't have that perspective before. I mean, Shakhtar Donetsk, who after the Russian invasion started playing their European home games in Poland, and now after going to Germany, they've come back to Poland. I spoke to some of the people around Legia Warsaw when they were hosting the games in that first season in 2022-23, and they were saying to me, this makes us want to be in Europe, organising these European games. But how important is it the prospect of qualifying for Europe when you know that you're not just cannon fodder for Real Madrid and Bayern Munich, but you're in a tournament where you can actually be competitive. And obviously those coefficient points are very, very useful for the status of Poland.
19: It's significantly important. I'll come back to you from the club perspective, then the league perspective, and as far as the PZPN, the Polish FA perspective, in different three stages. From the club perspective, it's extremely important because although Poland and Ekstraklasa is one of the highly regarded leagues in Eastern Europe, if not the one of the top three, and it's improving in the European leagues stage. Also, as you may know, we have a strong content provider, which is Canal Plus, and our league is going through again another tender for distribution rights, TV distribution rights. So there are a lot of American ownership are interested. I mean, American content providers are interested. So it was quite significant for our clubs to be in European competition stage, in the case of Conference League, in the case of Europa League. Obviously, Champions League is still far away. There's a significant budget and financials and squad quality difference, but it's slowly building up. So from the club perspective, it's almost 20-30% of our budget is projected based on qualifying. Along with the creative player sales, players trading, but still, Ekstraklasa's TV income revenues for clubs are more or less 50-60%. Then we have a very strong attendance base, and I know you know this because, for example, as Pogon, we average almost 18,000, 80% capacity full. During the season regularly, and in total of Ekstraklasa, it's like 65% capacity, so 15,000 attendance average for teams that are in 8,000 stadium capacity. So our stadium is more or less 22,000, but from the perspective, the certain fixed revenues are there, but still the qualifying for European competition is more or less 25-30% of our projections. So it's quite significant that we have to qualify, and coefficient points are always very important. And this year, obviously, Lech, Górnik, Jagiellonia, Rakow, and GKS, they qualified. And I wish them all the best, and Lukas done an amazing job with Górnik, and hopefully they can qualify to Europa League. And their success affects us. So in that sense, in the European stage, we all support each other and want all of our teams to be successful rather than being rivals in many other leagues. From the league's perspective, it's very important because there's a strong business model in here and Ekstraklasa, which I'm on the board of it and following closely. The attractiveness of this league is based on European qualifications. So the league regards this highly as well. And unfortunately, Poland couldn't qualify for World Cup in the final stage of playoffs. Hmm. But there's a strong foundation that while seeing the club football being in the European stage, can improve and will improve the success of the league and the clubs.
3: That's fantastic, Tan. Unfortunately, we're stuck for time, so I'm going to have to leave it here. I've got so many other things I wanted to ask you.
19: I'll try to be as brief as possible.
3: But yeah, this is the format, I suppose, and this is it. Look, it was great to catch up with you. Thank you so much.
2: 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Coming up on Trans Europe Express, we're going to go around the leagues.
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2: Can't believe that we've nearly reached the end of another episode of Trans Europe Express. The last 3 hours have absolutely flown by, but we are going to go around the leagues now. And Andy, let's start in Portugal, because we'll look back on what was a really interesting season, because you had Porto crowned as champions. Francesco Farioli did a brilliant job there. You had Sporting, who finished second, and Jose Mourinho, who came in partway through the season for Benfica, managed to go through the entire season unbeaten in the league and finished third.
3: Yeah, they did. obviously, it's been something of a theme of Mourinho's recent years, not really daring to win the big games. That was certainly a criticism of Fenerbahce. And then you look at the first points that Porto dropped this season, especially notable in their record point total for the first half of the season under Farioli, which did him a brilliant job and got him a contract extension 8 months into the job. And Benfica went to the Dragão in the Clásico, drew 0-0, and Mourinho said, well, it would have been nice to win, but I was more bothered about not losing, to be honest. And
2: I was like, well, that's it, that's the line.
3: I could have told you that, to be honest. So I don't know. Obviously, at this stage in his career, look, he's had a brilliant career. It's not really going to change anyone's view of him, I don't think. But I thought it was interesting to see Porto with arguably a younger, handsomer, more modern version of Mourinho actually getting it done, despite an inferior budget.
2: Yeah, and supported by André Villas-Boas, the president of Porto now, and of course who once supported Mourinho in a much more junior role. Turquía, really interesting. We had a good old dust-up in the title race, but Galatasaray so strong. And there's a bit of chat about Victor Osimhen's future at Galatasaray.
3: Yeah, mainly thanks to the Nigerian national team coach, Eric Chell, who talked about Lookman not being with them at the moment because he was nursing a minor injury, and Osimhen because he might be changing clubs. Just drop that into the middle of a press
2: Thanks,
3: conference.
2: Eric. Yeah.
3: And so obviously everyone around the world goes crazy. Victor Osimhen is not looking to leave Galatasaray. They're not looking to sell him. I saw him linked with Roma today. He looks like exactly the sort of man who would love a 70% pay cut. and that's if Roma are pushing the boat out. The other thing that rather undermines that, but basically someone in around the Nigeria team has said it was just a miscommunication. He's still on holiday. We know that because he went to watch Kanye West in Istanbul last night.
2: Or yay, of course, if you prefer. Fenerbahce. I love presidential races in Turkey because what you end up with is people just throwing all kinds of names into the pot. I'll sign this player. I'll you know, sign an all-star team if I get the job. Mm-hmm. And with Fenerbahce, we've had Rafa Leao, who says he's leaving Milan, Mason Greenwood, Robert Lewandowski, Tom Cruise, maybe Idris Elba, who knows, who might be turning up at Fenerbahce. How realistic is any of this?
3: Well, yeah, Domenico Tedesco has popped on the boat over the Bosphorus, and he's likely to be pitching up in Serie A at Bologna instead next season, which will be amusing for everyone, of course, because
2: apart from Bologna fans,
3: yeah, his name literally means Dominic the German in yes. In Italian, so that will be quite exciting for everyone. But yeah, I mean, look, we've no idea what it will turn out like at Fenerbahce. They did so much right last season. Again, started in a couple of the big games, conceded a lot of like ruinous late goals, really, and of course ended up getting a hiding in the second Istanbul derby, narrowly escaped defeat in the first intercontinental derby against Galatasaray. But look, I think there's a lot of players who will have Fenerbahce as an option now. There's no doubt about it, because when there's a new president, as you say, they want to make eye-catching signings. That they went out there and they got on board players who I don't think would have been available to Turkish football, Turkish domestic football a couple of years ago. You know, you look at not just Milan Skriniar, Marco Asensio, who had a good season as well because he received superior salary offers to what he would have in the Premier League, which is remarkable, really. But I suspect it'll be the same all over again. And look, we can have absolutely no idea what the Fenerbahce team will look like next season. But I think what's particularly interesting, Kev, is the fact that they got through the second half of last season without really a proper centre forward, because Talisca's more of an attacking midfielder.
2: Yeah.
3: And they played Kerem Atakurlu in that more central role, where he actually played pretty well, and I'm sure he could do well for Turquia there in the World Cup. But they'll be splashing big on a striker, which I think will be a big story when we get into August.
2: I don't think it's likely to be Lewandowski, though, but we'll see where we go with that. Peter Bos has won the league again in the Netherlands with PSV, and they're the best team in the Netherlands by quite a distance. That's largely because Ajax are not very good, Andy.
3: Yeah, they're pretty terrible. The fact that they had to go through that playoff to get themselves even into the Conference League. But normally when you see a big name in the Conference League, you think, oh, well, they're a contender for it. I don't know about you. I'm not feeling that Ajax are a contender for the Conference League as stands at the moment. No. Not this Ajax team. If there's an overhaul, you know, maybe we've got something interesting. So much depends on the new coach. I think that is a massive, massive part of it. It won't be Oscar Garcia. He'll go back to the B team, to young Ajax, because he didn't really manage to turn it around, Jordi Cruyff's mate. But look, I think Peter Bosz deserves an enormous amount of credit. But as with so many of these leagues we're talking about, the fact is that it's really hard to say when there are teams that will lose a couple of big players each between now and the start of next season.
2: Yeah, it's difficult to know where they're at, isn't it, really? I mentioned Rafa Leao. I should just mention him just very quickly, Andy. Could he make it in the Premier League? Because he'll be linked with a move to England, won't he? And he is leaving Milan.
3: He's been so unbelievably inconsistent.
2: Yeah.
3: Since he won the Serie A MVP, I think it's difficult to... Look, he's got all the talent to be one of the best players in the world, but he's just not, is he? And he's not young anymore either. I think the fact that Milan had that 175 million euro buyout clause for him, and that they are said to be willing to more than halve that says everything. I think they might struggle to get that for him, to be honest.
2: Yeah, I think we've seen him deliver numbers at times. We've seen some of the goal totals and assist totals be fine. But all too often when it's a big game, he just simply doesn't deliver. And I think it's getting to the stage now where if it's not going to happen for him soon, it's not going to happen for him at all. The poll, by the way, we asked you who's going to win the Champions League next season. 27% of you said PSG, 14% of you said Arsenal, 18% said Bayern Munich, 41% said other. I don't know what percentage of that 41 are Bode Glimt fans thinking that it is going to be Bode's year. Next year, we can only keep our fingers crossed. My thanks to Andy for all of his contributions. My thanks to every single listener as well. It's been great fun once again. Coming up after us, an episode of How to Win the World Cup.
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26: There's no sign of an 11-year-old boy who's feared to have drowned in the River Don in South Yorkshire. Police say the youngster was seen entering the water in Mexborough last night. These locals say the spot's treacherous.
27: Kids are getting in trouble all the time for jumping in canal.
30: Every year kids are going down playing there, but it's just so dangerous. To pee in the because water's shallow, but then a little bit further down, it plunges really deep, but you can't see that front bridge.
31: Could have been one of my kids.
26: More than a dozen young people have died while swimming in open water in the recent warm weather. Police are investigating after a man was stabbed in North London. It happened shortly after 8:30pm in Hornsey Road in Islington, following the end of Arsenal's Premier League victory parade. The injured man's been taken to hospital. Homes have been evacuated in Glasgow as emergency services deal with a chemical incident. People are being told to stay away from Lenzie Terrace in Parkhouse. The minister in charge of benefits says the government is serious about tackling youth unemployment. A former boss of Marks & Spencer has been appointed to help get more young people into work. That's the latest from the Sky News Centre. I'm Bev Rimmer.
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32: Good morning, I'm Hugo Chambray. Hundreds of thousands of Arsenal fans have been celebrating their first Premier League title in 22 years with an open-top bus parade through North London. It wasn't the double celebration in the end after their Champions League final defeat, but that didn't dampen the atmosphere.
33: Today means everything to me, got my whole heart. I've been waiting for this for so long, since I was born.
34: This is a magical experience, you know. I was worried that, you know, the atmosphere might be a little down after last night, the heartbreak, but I haven't seen a single tear. It may be of joy, but honestly, today has been amazing.
32: The players are promising to kick on to greater heights next season, while Liverpool will begin formal talks with Andoni Iraola this week as they hope to confirm Arne Slot's successor ahead of the World Cup. Danny Murphy reckons it would be a good fit.
0: the style is certainly in keeping with what Liverpool fans want, because I don't know how often you've watched Bournemouth. I've done them a few times live this season. They are all out there. They go for it. They are brave. They're fit. They're dynamic.
32: Elsewhere, FIFA's head of refereeing says VAR will have the power to disallow goals over fouls by the attacking team at set pieces. A recent England goal against Uruguay was singled out as an example that won't stand at the upcoming tournament. There'll also be a crackdown on tactical goalkeeper timeouts. And Bunny Shaw starred as Man City brushed aside Brighton 4-0 in the Women's FA Cup final. It's the first time City have won a league and cup double. There's more at TalkSport.com.
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11: Hello, I'm Matt Fordham from TalkSport. This is How to Win the World Cup. I'm on an eternal quest until the summer to find out precisely what it takes to win the greatest prize on Earth. More mythologized than Atlantis. The Lost City, not the 90s fragrance from Blinks. More essential than the love of your mother. More vital than food and shelter. The World Cup casts a spell on us all, hypnotising us into a trance of pure football. Harry Kane, if you're listening, tell the squad to subscribe and leave a five-star written review, because this is your ultimate guide to winning the World Cup. And today, we're talking about one of the tournament favourites, France.
12: Kylian Mbappe, from distance, it's four, and France are going to win the World Cup.
13: Back to Olise to Colwell! Oh! It just gets better and better and better! Michael Olise, wonderful left foot!
11: Once again, I'm joined by a man who's lifted the World Cup for France, the philosopher of football, the guru of goals, the shaman of soccer, it's Emmanuel Petit. Alongside him is the accessible toilet of tackling, the radar key of Rabona's, Alex Brooker.
14: I live for these intros.
11: They're getting more convoluted, more offensive. We often wear vintage shirts on the show. Yeah. I always go England. You go different. You've gone for the USA 94 USA shirt.
14: Yeah, the little denim day, the little re-release. It's nice, isn't it? I quite like it.
11: Why haven't they got the USA logo on it?
14: I don't know. They come back out. You couldn't get hold of the old ones for love nor money, and they did a reissue. I was like, yeah, I'll get straight on that. And Adidas just decided not to stick the logo on it. Maybe they're trying to make it more, I don't know, more appealing. But I got it anyway, so.
15: Probably puts a strong bet on the French national team instead of the English one. Why? Because we have the experience to win a big tournament for the last 20 years now.
16: The only reason why I'm taking Mbappe over Kane, regardless, is because, and you've heard me, people that listen to this show many a time would have heard me say it, when the lights are shining the brightest in terms of World Cup football fight, I've seen Mbappe show up. He very rarely does he go under the radar.
17: He keeps saying that he was born for this. He was born for the big stage, born for the tournament, born to be the leader, born to be the superstar.
19: What happened in our first half at Olise?
16: Michael Olise. I mean, he...
14: Baller.
16: Like, I've never known a footballer to kind of just look like he doesn't want to be there as much as he does.
20: He's a top, top player, top talent, top mentality. And, yeah, he's got everything it takes to get to the top and to play the highest level of football.
21: Emmanuel, welcome to, as you say, the podcast. Is it how you say en français, oui?
14: I can't believe you've stuck with this.
22: You talk like Donald Trump.
11: So what is the feeling in France towards the French national team?
22: We are very confident, not too much. Because we have learned in the past, you know, that being a lot confident can be arrogant. But because we won many trophies now, we know how to win and we know how to lose. Individuals and collectively, we have many, many great players, and especially up front.
11: On arrogance, both of our countries get accused of being arrogant. The English get accused of it and the French get accused of it. Is that unfair, do you think? I don't find the French more arrogant than, say, the Germans or the Swiss?
22: It's a kind of excuse, you know, from outside, you know. Foreign people used to call us arrogant. We are proud of who we are and our history. And when you talk about football, we are probably one of the best team in the world the last 20 years now, 25 years now. And we've proved it by winning so many trophies. But when you look at the best players every single season, we have so many French players, you know, among them. So there is a very thin line between arrogance and confidence.
14: I mean, it feels with France that they just consistently over time, just as a country, you just churn out great players. There's, you know, I mean, yeah. A lot of countries talk about our golden generation. We talk about ours from like the early 2000s and stuff like that. But actually with France, like even now, like players like Michael Olise, who's playing out his skin at Bayern. You had Dembele win the Ballon d'Or last year. And then before that, you had Mbappe, it feels like there's this constant conveyor belt of incredible talent.
22: Yes. Because our clubs are working very good. The academy for the last 40 years now. And the big difference between France and England, the young players have a chance to play for the first team when they come into professional side. In England, it's quite more difficult because with the money they have, English club always buy, you know, foreign prospects, you know, and they don't give, you know, much time, you know, for the English players to develop.
11: So actually, you're better at getting younger players into the first team faster.
22: Yes, I think the structure, you know, in France are very good. From the amateur side onto the professional side, we have developed, you know, a strong structure, you know, through the professional clubs, you know, or the academy we have created. I come from the Academy of Monaco, and when you look at the 1998 World Cup winners, we are four from the Academy of Monaco. So it's a proof that every single clubs in France are working very well. You know, the academy is something very good. And so many countries have come, you know, in the past for the last 20 years and tried to copy what we are trying to, what we're doing, you know, for the last 40 years. And this is something that's working very well now.
11: And do you think being cool helps you in a footballing sense? Is your football like a representation of your national identity?
22: Kind of. You know, French sport people, famous French sport people, we've been always pointed, you know, on the wrong way, you know. Most of the people, 20 years, 25 years ago, they used to call us romantic in sport because they always said that we had talents to win something, but we didn't have the mentor to do it. And we were not the first team to win a World Cup, you know, in football. I think handball national team has been very successful before us, and they show us the way how to win a big trophy, you know. And after that, it was almost 30 years ago. And after that, the World Cup trophy came in every single competition and sports and discipline. And now we have so many World Cup winners, European winners, Olympic winners in so many different sports disciplines. So this is something that changed our mentality and how people see us, you know, from outside. And the way that we live in France, we have this is why I'm very patriotic, you know. I really love my country. It was for me such an honor to represent my country on the highest level and to win big trophy like this, especially the first one at home in front of our citizens and families. But in the meantime, I'm very proud of the way we have the history in different aspects. Sport is one of them, but we have a huge history here in France, and we are very proud of it.
11: In the last 28 years, you've won it twice and got to a final and lost. So what is the French public's expectation? Is it if you don't win it, the whole thing's a failure?
22: No. It depends how you lose it. It depends how you win it, because the French public are very happy if you win something, but they want to win it in a certain way, you know. The way we did it in 1998 or 2018, they are very happy because we deserve to win it. I think that the French people are very picky.
14: I mean, looking at France, it doesn't feel like there's any particular weaknesses in their squad or in their team. Is the view from France the same, or is there kind of areas where, you know, where that people are slightly more worried about?
22: I think we have our weakness actually are probably the right back and the left back. But the rest of the position in the team, we are very good with many options.
11: What about Didier Deschamps? It's his final tournament in charge of France. What's the feeling towards him? Because it feels like he should be already sort of elevated as a national hero. But is that how people feel about him?
22: Easy. I mean, this guy has done so much, you know, for French football as a player, but as well as a manager. So I wish good luck for the next manager. People are always talking about Zinedine Zidane taking charge after Deschamps will leave the team after the World Cup. But

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15: So, let's talk about some of the individuals then, Emmanuel. Obviously, Dembele is currently the Ballon d'Or holder. You mentioned Elise earlier, Alex, ripping it up for Bayern Munich. I mean, Elise could be eligible to play for England. He was born in Hammersmith. And we let him slip through our fingers.
16: He's very good. He's, you know, after, you know, the game against Madrid recently in the Champions League, and especially what he's doing from the start of the season, people here in France are saying that he's a really, really strong contender for the Ballon d'Or.
15: And what about Mbappe? He's on the cusp of 100 caps and he's only 27. A just astonishing level of achievement. And he doesn't look 27. He's like a fully formed, fully grown adult, even when he was a teenager. Do you think he would ever potentially be regarded ahead of Zidane as France's greatest ever player?
16: No. No, the reason is very simple. Actually, he hasn't won the European tournament. Zizou has won many Ballon d'Ors, has won many trophies, Champions League as well. But if you speak only about the national team, Zizou has done better than Kylian Mbappé. And even if Kylian Mbappé do exactly the same that Zizou, in terms of charisma and how people see you, I think Zizou is very, very, very loved by French people. It's not quite the same with Kylian Mbappé.
15: So it would probably be Zinedine Zidane, Basil Boli, Kylian Mbappé.
16: No, it will be probably Zizou on the same line that Platini. And Kylian Mbappé will be probably not far from them, but definitely for those people who love football, we all say the same, Kylian

0: Mbappé is one of the greatest players in the French history, and probably one of the best players actually in modern football. But in terms of image, it's not quite the same.
1: Zizou,
0: as I said, people love Zizou so much. You have no idea.
1: But when you mean that, is it just about the way he played football or his personality?
0: His personality, I think his image. The way he always think about himself on the pitch all the time, always focus on his own stats, individual things. Zizou was never like that. And Zizou is very humble. Zizou never talks. He's a very shy guy, you know. He's the completely opposite of Kylian Mbappé, who's people think that he's very arrogant. He's always talking about himself. I, never we. So people are quite tired of it. And the fact that when he left Paris Saint-Germain last season is exactly the same season when Paris Saint-Germain won the Champions League without him. And since he came to Madrid, he hasn't won anything yet, you know, with Real Madrid. So people are starting to say that he's the problem. I don't think he's the problem. I think he's a really, really good player. But in terms of communication, in terms of image, I think he must be a little bit more humble sometimes.
1: Do you agree, Alex? You don't like players who are too cocky and selfish?
2: No, I think that's fair to say. Also, do you remember all the stuff with PSG when it was like the announcement and stuff like that? I always think it's just a bit much, isn't it? It's like, either you're going to stay or you're going to go. And it was all of that kind of stuff kind of rumbled on, didn't it, for a couple of seasons. And Manuel's completely right. PSG were incredible last season, and Mbappe had left. And I think everyone thought as soon as Mbappe left, that the team wouldn't be as good, and it actually proved completely wrong. Like, Kvaratskhelia is one of the signings of the last few years. For the money they paid for him is outrageous. And you watch what he contributes to that team as well, and just as a unit.
1: And we've learned this. You know, the idea that you have sort of one single talisman through which everything has to go and everything rests. It is a team sport for a reason. Is even a great individual still has to have the rest of the team functioning to a high level in order for the whole team to achieve success. You can't just always say, well, we've got Michael Owen or Beckham or Gazza or whoever. And in the French case, Mbappe. Like, everyone else plays a part too. And I think if you lose sight of that as a player, I mean, surely you're just going to annoy your other teammates, aren't you? I mean, how do his colleagues feel about him, Emmanuel?
0: About what?
1: About Mbappe. Do they like playing with him, or do they get...
0: Of
1: does
0: course.
1: He put noses out
0: He's
1: of
0: the kind of player that can win games for you, you know? And I did it, you know? Remember, in 2018, he was a great player. One of the best players, you know, that was leading the national team to the World Cup trophy. And... again, in 2022, when they played the final against Argentina, he scored 3 goals. Don't forget that. So he was almost about to win the game by himself. These guys are such talent, you know. He's an incredible player. And I'm pretty sure that if he doesn't win anything with Real Madrid this season, he will try anything, you know, to be the best player during the World Cup and win the trophy because of the Ballon d'Or, you know.
1: We were reminiscing about Qatar 2022 and England-France, Kane missing that second penalty, and perhaps my recollection that France were the better team and that was the fair result. But what are your memories of it? Do you think that was a game England could have won?
0: Yes, I think England was a better team, you know, on the pitch. I think they should have deserved to win that game and go the next round. But the big difference between England and France, it's not the quality of the player, because I think England have such great players. They are not, some of them are not in a good form actually, but you know, it's a long way to go to the World Cup. It can change very easily. I think mentally as well, it can change very easily. The big difference is we know how to win trophy. And England, the last time they won was in 1966. So it's been such a huge, huge time, you know, and this generation has been following those generation of golden age. Remember, you know, I remember probably some of the greatest generation of English history with Scholes, Lampard, Steven Gerrard, John Terry, so many great players. And still, nothing won.
1: So how haven't we learned? How have we not figured it out? When we've seen you do it, we've seen Brazil do it.
0: I think you have somewhere, somehow, the same trouble that Spain has faced, 20 years ago. I think the identity of the clubs are sometimes more important than the national team. And I think the ego of players, when they come into the national team, sometimes they want to be the star. They don't want to be among the same team, on the same line. This is my opinion. Maybe you would tell me something different. Maybe you will disagree with what I'm saying. But as far as I know, it's not the concern of the quality of the players. It's not the quality of the team. People have been very harsh, on Southgate, the way he was managing, players during the last tournaments. But I think the players, they have to look at himself in the mirror. Do I put myself in front of the team, my ego in front of the team? You have to do everything you can to mix all the talents and the quality to win something. So you have to be intelligent. You have to be humble. And sometimes the character and the personality of some players are fighting into the team.
1: Isn't that part of our problem? I think he's hit the nail on the head there, that so many, and this would go for fans as well, would say club over country.
2: Yeah.
3: I think a lot of them would, wouldn't they?
1: Would you?
3: Talked about that before.
1: I know. I get, every time I wrestle with it.
3: Yeah. We talked about it before.
1: And we're both patriotic men.
3: I'm patriotic, but at the same time, you know, obviously, England will play in a tournament every couple of years, whereas your club is there all the time, and I feel like we veer towards it. But I think that's right. I think there is a little bit of a mental block with some of the players and getting over the line. Because also, every time we don't, the pressure ramps up a little bit more.
1: But also that point that Emmanuel made about, it's about not being a star in the national side, that maybe if you're one of the stars for your club, that's why you get called up to the national team. But your role for the national team might be slightly different. You won't be the central character like you are. Like Elliot Anderson is at Forest. You might not, although I think he might. I think he might be the central character for England this summer. He's a genius. Isn't he? Have you seen him? Oh my word.
3: He's an incredible player. But I feel like England, I think we've got loads of great players. I think, like Emmanuel said, some of them haven't been in great form, but if they hit it, come the tournament, then none of us will care.
1: We fear France, or Alex and I do anyway. On any level, do France fear England?
0: No, we respect England. We know that they have great players. And it's always a tough battle, And you don't see the main differences when you play against England. Sometimes it's based on a free kick, corner, one miss, things like this, So we respect England, but we know that we are a strong team too. So we are confident, and we know and we think that we are going to win the World Cup. As I said so many times, when you start to play competition, and this is a message I've sent to the Arsenal fans for weeks now, and you have to believe in what you're doing. If you want to win, you have to believe in it. So when we play against England, we believe we can beat them.
1: That's a mindset that we all need. It has.
3: 100%.
1: For France against England. He's twisted our minds. Emmanuel, it's always an absolute privilege talking to you. Thank you to you and to your three cats for joining us today.
0: Thank you, guys.
1: And we'll see you again soon.
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3: Hello, I'm Matt Fordham from TalkSport. This is How to Win the World Cup. My mission is to find out what it takes to win football's greatest prize by speaking to those who've been there and done it. Today, we're talking about a return to football's top table for Scotland.
4: When it's in! Scotland are going to the World Cup finals! Kenny McLean and Scotland have done it for the first time since 1998. Scotland 4, Denmark 2.
3: I'll be speaking to a man who was there the last time the Tartan Army played in the tournament in 1998, Jackie McNamara, and alongside me is Scottish comedy legend and Scottish football superfan, Susie McCabe. Susie.
5: Yeah.
3: Scotland at a World Cup.
5: Honestly.
3: For the first time since 1998.
5: Yep, I was 18. We had the opening game. It was France 98, opening game against Brazil. It was a 4 o'clock kickoff. All the offices, all the shops. I worked in Glasgow City Centre. Everywhere had shut down and everyone poured into the boozers. And, you know, it's just great to be back at a World Cup. There's so many generations of Scottish young people, or just considerably younger than me, who have never felt and seen this.
3: OK, it's time to welcome our guest. It's Celtic and Scotland legend, Jackie McNamara.
6: 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I mean, Morocco, don't know loads about them. Heard they're a good side. Brazil, obviously, no bad team, so bring it on.
7: This present Brazil team is nowhere near close to the previous five that won it.
8: And I think that's the great thing about this draw. Haiti, Morocco, Brazil, that is the right order.
7: Yeah.
8: You know, so you beat Haiti. No question.
9: Obviously, this season, certainly latter half of the season, from January onwards, he's hit a rich vein of form. But he's shown that he can score big goals in big games.
10: You know, if you look at what Ollie's done, his numbers in terms of 17 goals, 8 assists in the Championship this year, compared to Ross Stewart's 9-3. Yeah, I'm surprised that Ollie's not in it.
3: Jackie, you played for Scotland the last time you were at the World Cup in 1998. How does it feel to see the Tartan Army back on the global stage?
11: Fantastic. I think, you know, back in 1998, obviously that was my first World Cup as a player. You always think you're going to get the next one, and then suddenly your career's over. And you're actually waiting for the next time the country qualifies. So it's been a long wait, but I think we're just all delighted we managed to get over the line and qualify.
3: And the Scotland squad's been announced now, so we know who's going. What are your thoughts?
11: Yeah, no real surprises. Young Finlay Curtis is added in. You know, he's obviously not much experience at that level, but he's had a good season, you know, at the tail end and loan at Kilmarnock. You know, there's a bit of pace, him and Gannon Doak, we've got a wee bit of pace in the wider areas if he changes it. I think Steve's very loyal to the players that's maybe got him there and worked with over the last few campaigns. You know, and a bit like Craig Brown was for 98, you know, it's a bit of an ageing squad, you know, then there's not that many youngsters in it, but I think they deserve a chance to, you know, to get another go at the World Cup, but play in the World Cup.
3: There's a bit of a chat around Harvey Barnes. Was that ever serious? Do you think he would have? Do you think Steve Clarke would ever have chosen him for Scotland?
11: I think he would. I think he's a good player, I think, but I don't think we should be trying to convince anybody to play for our nation, to be honest. You know, you either want to play for Scotland, you're Scottish, or you're not. I don't think we should be trying to persuade anybody. You know, that's just how I feel about it. I'm very passionate and very pleased and proud to have played for my country. You know, and I think it's a great privilege.
3: And what was it like, France 98? What was it like being part of that squad?
11: It was brilliant. The whole setup. We played a few games in America first, the build-up, but just the whole attention around it. You know, the first game was Brazil, and it was absolutely roasting. We all turned up with our kilts on, sweaty. And we were all
3: thick woolen kilts.
11: True, I was a true Scotsman. I don't know about all the rest of the people, and it was the sweat running down the inside of your leg. Not great with that heat, but yeah, in Brazil, what a team they had, you know, and we actually ran them quite close in the first game. But unfortunately, my old teammate, Tom Boyd, was on the lucky end of an OG.
3: And just thinking about playing in those conditions, because obviously it's in America again, as well as Canada and Mexico. How are Scotland's, you know, how's that Celtic flesh going to fare in these sorts of conditions?
11: I think with most of our boys, we're used to it now. You know, we've got boys playing in Italy now. It's not a problem. You know, I think when they come back to Scotland, it's too cold or it's too wet. McTominay and Gilmore and boys like that. So, you know, Hickey, did we spell it there as well in Italy before he went to Brentford? So, no, I think they'll be ready for it, and they've had some great experience over the last few years.
3: What do you guys make of Steve Clarke? Because, I mean, from an outsider's point of view, he's taken you back to where you belong, which is regularly qualifying for tournaments. The spirit that he's done it with, you know, and he's no nonsense, he's no fuss, he just gets on with the job. He's got a really talented squad of players. From the outside, you think, well, it all must be rosy, but I speak to some Scotland fans who was just a bit down on him. I don't know if that's generally the view.
5: I love him. I think he's a great Scotland manager. The players play for him, and the players seem to love him, which is the most important thing, I think. But, do you know, Andy Murray had this stuff levied at him as well, going, oh, you know, he's got this and that. I think Steve Clarke is funny. He's just so dry, and he's got that kind of dour Scottish wit thing. And you think, no, that's funny. That's who he is, and I'm absolutely fine with it. And I don't really want, I want my manager to be that calm. I want my manager to be that kind of sensible head, and he's there. I mean, the players absolutely love him, and I always think that's the sign of a good man. So I am like, Steve Clarke, absolute legend.
3: Jackie, I'm guessing you know him. Maybe he's just got one of those sort of Jack D faces, where it's sort of resting face, but actually he's... I always worry that he looks sad. I'm like, I hope he's happy.
5: He is pretty much what everybody's dad looked like in the 60s, 70s, 80s and 90s. Like, Dad, I've got 5 A's at school. All right. Like, just nothing will... They will not flinch.
3: Is that true, yeah. Jackie? Is he a happy soul, really?
11: I think inside is. You know, there's something there when you look back at my own career and you see yourself on the telly, you look miserable. He does look miserable, Steve, but I'm sure inside, and people around him, he has got a really good sense of humour. And I think, you know, when you're in that environment where he's every word or everything he does with the media, he's very balanced, he's calm, as Susie said, and the players only have a certain amount of time with him, but you can see there's a real bond there that he's created over the last number of years, which I generally believe that's what's helped him qualify there, you know, against all odds, to get through the World Cup.
3: Obviously, Scotland have Brazil again this time. What advice would you give to the current squad, having faced them in 1998?
11: I mean, when we got the team through and with Craig, you had the real Ronaldo, you had Rivaldo, Cafu, Roberto Carlos, Dunga, right through
3: Romario,
11: Bebeto. And we actually got their team through into our dressing room, and we'd done all this stuff the night before, and Craig thought Danielson would be starting before Bebeto. And he's like, this is great news. He says, you know, they're going with Danielson instead of Bebeto. He says, he can't get a club. He says, you know, he's been phoning around trying to get a club, and he turned to Davy Weir. He says, and Davy Weir at Hearts at the time, he says, he's even tried to get in at Hearts, can't get a club. I was like, it's Bebeto. Actually, then we went out, and we're doing out, and they're all lined up to go out at the Stade de France, and they looked $1 million, the real Ronaldo with the boots on, with the mascots, all holding hands, chewing the chewing gum, all massive. And me, Craig's walked out, and we're in like a single, typical Scottish single file going out to the pitch. And Craig's, he had a wee limp at the time, and he's come walking past us, and he stopped in front of the Brazil team, and they're standing behind him, and he went, look, they're absolutely So that would be a way of telling us, you know, not to be worried. Everybody that played against us was scared to play Scotland, no matter who they were.
3: What was he like as a manager, Craig Brown, and what was he like as a bloke? He sounds funny.
11: It was funny. I don't know if it was intentional. you know, even the night before the game, he'd done the big speech about, you know, the whole world would be watching, and he brought in this new video technician. It was his first trip. The other guy we had, he went to work with FIFA or something. So this guy was his first trip, was the Brazil game. So Craig and Alex Miller, your assistant, and Alan Hodgkinson, the goalie coach, were sitting there doing the speech. And up behind him was the screen that we'd watched all the footage of Brazil. And he starts talking. He says, look, I want you all to go to your bed tonight to prepare. This is the biggest game of your life, the whole world. Billions watching this game, the opening game, the opening ceremony. And at that point, the video technician put the starting 11 on, unbeknown to Craig. So we're all sitting there, and I'm looking at the screen thinking, bugger, I'm not starting. No starting here tomorrow. And he'd been on for like 5 minutes, and he's turned round and noticed it, and he's like, get off now. So we all walking and knew that the night before that what our starting 11 was, but we had to wait to see who was going to be on the bench.
3: And how did you feel when you saw that?
11: A wee bit gutted, but you know, I'd played certain games into it. I had a really good season that year at Celtic, won the player of the year, playing right wing back, and you know, he was starting Craig Burley in the wing back position.
5: Jackie, we need to explain here. You were part of a midfield three that had won the league that could all play for Scotland. So it was Paul Lambert, no slouch, Craig Burley and Jackie. And he moved Burley out to accommodate Gary McAllister and drop Jackie. And you were going, that's a midfield that's literally just won a league. I've never really forgiven for that. I'm offended on your behalf, Jackie.
11: Cheers.
5: It's all right. It's good to get it off my chest almost 30 years later.
11: He actually changed it in the second game. We were 1-0 down away to Norway. Then he brought me on and he put Craig back into the middle. And then Craig scored practically right away to equalise. And then obviously I started the last game against Morocco. And Craig started in the field. He actually gets sent off. He just dyed his hair blonde. And he gets sent off that game. Uh-huh. And Craig said after it, he gets sent off because of his hair. Uh-huh. I thought.
3: So how do you handle that? If you're in a rivalry with Gary McAllister, how do you handle that in the camp? Because obviously you want to play, but you want Scotland to do well. So it's not like you're sat there hoping that some ill fate befalls him, but you'd rather be playing instead of him. So does that create any personal tension?
11: Gary, it wasn't Gary. Gary was injured. He was there. Gary was out with his ACL. It was, I'm trying to think who the midfield starting three was. But he liked Craig. He always trusted Craig out in the wing-back position even before I broke into the Scotland scene. But I think it was more a height thing with Craig. He liked height. He liked, you know, Craig was a good bit bigger than me. But Gary had missed the World Cup. That one because of his injury. He missed the World Cup. But again, he made some changes in the game. I think it was Lambert. Paul Lambert definitely started. Gary McAllister missed the World Cup.
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0: to world title fights. Then the other team calls, and they're all talking balls. That's TalkSport, all right.
1: And away, mum. 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TalkSport, it's a reek Bobby Dazzler.
2: We were talking earlier about watching it in the pub. You obviously had the Don McNamara Sports Bar with Simon Donnelly, your former Celtic teammate. So you're someone who understands the importance of the way you broadcast sport in pubs. I was never lucky enough to visit it, but it was done in Spain.
3: Yeah, just before COVID, yeah. COVID
2: That's right. So yeah. As a fan now, would you rather be in Don McNamara's in Spain watching it? Would you rather be watching it in a sports bar somewhere in Glasgow, or would you rather be at the game?
3: It's a good question. I don't think I'd want to be in the game. I don't. I've got no interest in going to America with that guy in charge.
2: What? <He's Pete>. What, that uncontroversial guy?
3: I gave him another Peace Prize. I'm going to watch it. Actually, I'm going to watch it in the pub in Glasgow, I think. There's a couple of events on, so I'll go and watch that. I'd rather be watching it with my pals. I always, like, in 98, all my family were there. My brothers, my dad, my uncles were all there every game. And I'd meet them after it, and they were all, you know, celebrating and enjoying themselves. And I thought I'd love to do that with them. And then now that I'm in my 50s, I would rather be in the team. Being involved in setting it.
2: There you go. It's the grass is always greener on the other side. But at least you're one of the few people that gets to experience both sides, which is obviously very special. We were talking earlier about what crisps are ideal to accompany a few beers. Susie says old school beef and onion, ready salted cheese and onion, salt and vinegar. She's against modern crisps. I don't know where you stand on this, Jackie.
3: Oh, I totally agree. I totally agree. I'm old school. The only one I'd maybe add to that, I like prawn cocktail crisps.
4: Oh, aye.
3: I'd put them in, but the rest of them, all the newfangled stuff, it's not for me. I'm definitely old school.
2: And what about what you drink?
3: I think I'd go with a pint of Terence as well. Can I beat a pint of Terence, a nice cold pint of Terence? Not too many, because it bags up, or a pint of Guinness.
4: See? Honestly, see, it's like we're basically related.
2: Jackie, what do you remember of Ali McCoist when he was in the Scotland squad? You'd sort of overlapped.
3: Yeah, I was in a few squads with Ali. Very funny guy. Very good player, very good finisher. So when I first came into the Celtic team, my first Old Firm game, my dad obviously played in between me and my dad's time. My dad had played against him, and my dad's advice was to me not to speak to him. My first Old Firm game, he says, Ali will probably try and speak to you, son. He try and put you off your game. Don't speak to him. And he did the first day. McCoist actually came on in the game. He scored. And just before it, he was like, how's your dad, son? Is your dad all right? I was asking for him. But he was a likeable guy, Coisty.
2: But is he trying to kill you with kindness? Is he trying to, like, disarm you to take the tension out of it?
3: I don't know. I mean, he's obviously very, very good at it, about distraction and just going into that wee area. Not that I was marking him, to be fair. It wasn't my fault. He scored, but he was trying to distract us from my game.
2: And what's it like back in those days when most of the players would have been taken from Celtic and Rangers? You're sort of involved in the most intense rivalry in UK football, and then you got to play together for Scotland. Did those rivalries play out within the camp?
3: No, I actually got on really well. There's ones there that you actually think, you know, some of the trips that I don't like him. You know, you feel against him in the Old Firm games, and you'd smashed in about them in that 90 minutes, you're going to war. And some of them, you know, you meet them in away with Scotland, and you actually quite like them. I quite like Dean Durant. I didn't really particularly like him when I played against him, you know, before, but when I was in the squad with him, I thought he was a decent guy. When I see him now, a decent guy. Ali being one as well, just because they're the enemy in that game. But once that's settled, and I think it's different now because back then, like even when we played, you're going to the players' lounge after it and have a pint with them. You know, you have a drink with them and
2: after an old firm.
3: Yeah. You come into the players' lounge and you get a drink and go away after. Or the families would be there, and they don't do that anymore.
4: There's also, I mean, there's a famous story of Jimmy Johnson and Jim Baxter, you know, big drinking buddies and all that, and you know, your John Greggs and your Bobby Lennox and, you know, Ali and Walter. Like, I mean, like, to me, they will always be like Mr. Rangers, right? And Tommy Burns will always be Mr. Celtic. And, you know, if it was good enough for Mrs. Burns, for they two men to carry Tommy's coffin, it's good enough for me. And I think there was a real love there, wasn't there, Jackie, of just, they just all had a wicked sense of humour and they got on and they done this stuff, but they respected each other. Do you know what? There needs to be more of that. There actually needs to be more of it. And the irony is there's less Scottish players playing for both those teams now than when there's ever been. And it's like the respects kind of went a wee bit, but...
3: Yeah. I think that was a pleasing thing for me was playing under Walter Smith with Scotland. You know, when Walter was the manager and Tommy and Coisty were the assistants. It was good. It was really a really good atmosphere and friendly. And Walter, I was really impressed with Walter. I could see why he was so loved by his players and stuff. But just dealing with it as a Scotland manager, I really liked him.
2: So what you're saying to dissolve tensions around the old firm, we need to have them drinking more. It sounds like that's the lesson. Is that's a heck of a solution for peace. Get them absolutely smashed. But you know what? That's so good to hear because you know that there'll be mutual respect, and you know that they'll bump into each other in town, and you hear these sorts of stories. But it's a bit like I remember when I would watch the A team as a kid. I would find it distressing. My mum would say, they're just acting, they all go for a drink afterwards. But I would never expect that after an old firm, because that rivalry looks absolutely real.
4: And do you know what? It is real, right, when you're in the stands. It absolutely is real. But at the end of the day, like, we're all adults. Do you know what I mean? And this is maybe part of the problem of just where we are in society in general. Just like, we're all adults, right? We all love our team. We all want them to win. Blah, blah, blah, blah, blah. Great. But there was nothing I loved more. When Dyson Maeda scored that overhead kick, there was nothing I loved more than messaging my big Ranger supporting mate. Going, if I knew it was this easy, I would have brought a cigar. Right? And your mate, you just know your mate's like that. I'm not opening that until tomorrow. And you kind of need to bring that back. Like, My whole thing about Celtic and Rangers was always, oh, I need to go into my work tomorrow and I've gave it pelters. And that's where it should be. That's exactly where it should be.
2: Jackie, this has been an absolute treat. All the best for the World Cup. Enjoy it. Thank you so much for joining us.
4: See you later, mate.
3: Thank you. Cheers. Cheers, Judy.
2: Oh, what an absolute treat. What a guy.
4: He's a gem. He's a gem of a guy. So, Jackie, like, when I started going to the football on my own, Jackie was one of those footballers, like after the kind of Hampden era and stuff. Jackie McNamara and Celtic have always had these players where they are just consistent. It doesn't matter if they're in the team, out the team, injured, coming back from injury. They come in and they're consistent and they get it. And he played a few positions for Celtic as well, and he would just go on the pitch and do his job, and he was actually really loved by the Celtic fans, especially to be part of that team that stopped Rangers getting 10 in a row with Burley, Lambert, you know, all of that Tom Boyd, all of that, and just a great player for Scotland and for Celtic, just a solid guy.
2: Well, Susie, congratulations again on winning the SPFL.
4: Well, that'll be the World Cup. You'll be congratulating me on soon.
2: And hopefully Scotland do well, get out of the group, and who knows what then? Who knows?
4: I'm cancelling the Fringe. If we win the World Cup, I think we need to cancel Edinburgh and we just have a party for a month.
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8: Okay, I'd just like to say a few words about our boss, Tony. We all know managing the vans for the business.